0: Adams back in the lineup after playing on Tuesday. He went 0-for-2 and got hit by a pitch three times in that game. A career high for a guy who gets hit a lot. He'd never been hit three times in one game. The 1-1 is fouled away by Luke. Adams back off the injured list last week from the wrist sprain that sidelined him back in April. And he's brought some power into this Sounds lineup. He's got five homers in 18 games. And three of those came in Jacksonville last week. Now the 1-2 on the way. And it's up and in for a ball. 2-2 now. Yeah, Adams has played in 305 games in his career. He's been hit by a pitch 96 times. Fourth most in the minors since he got into pro ball. Here's the 2-2. And he swings and misses strike three. That ends the inning. Curveball from Hopkins. His third strikeout of the inning. But he also throws 20-plus pitches and gives up two runs. Two runs on two hits with one man left. Sounds Baseball is driven by your Middle Tennessee Toyota dealers. 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After one, Sounds 2, Durham 1.
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0: This copyrighted broadcast is presented by authority of the Nashville Sounds Baseball Club and may not be reproduced or retransmitted in any form, and the accounts and descriptions of this game may not be disseminated without the express written consent of the Nashville Sounds Baseball Club. Sounds lead 2-1, second inning. Thomas Pannone fires a strike to Justin Henry Malloy. Right-handed batter, first action of the series for Malloy. Hitting 158 on the year in 57 games. Here's the 0-1 pitch. Check swing, and the pitch called a ball. Malloy did not offer at it. It was a changeup down, 1-1. Cooper Kinney on deck, then Logan Davidson. It's a 24-pitch inning for Pannone. The 1-1 now, and it's swung on and fouled away. All the outs so far in this game have been on strikeouts, both Pannone and Hopkins with three Ks in the first inning. Each guy also walked one and gave up at least one hit. 2-1 Sounds. Pannone steps, kicks, and offers, and the 1-2 is fouled away. Garrett Stallings... I'm sorry, Easton McGee goes tomorrow. Garrett Stallings on Saturday. And then Tyson Harden, after striking out 11 on Tuesday, will go again on Sunday afternoon in the finale. So McGee, Stallings, and Harden, the scheduled starters for the Sounds the next three nights. The 1-2 to Malloy. And that is down low on a curveball. Ty Johnson tomorrow for Durham. Former Sound Aaron Brooks on Saturday night. And then to be determined for Durham on Sunday. Remember, they started the series with a bullpen game. 2-2 now by Pannone. Back to Malloy. Here it is. And

0: That is take it for strike three called. Four strikeouts now for Pannone. A cutter to get Justin Henry Malloy right on the outside corner. Perfectly placed. And that cutter is such a weapon for Thomas Pannone. Now he'll face Cooper Kinney. Pannone's done a lot of work the last several years of his career to make that cutter what he told us when he first became a Sound, his best pitch. Kinney takes outside. That was a cutter. He said the Brewers have helped him a lot, too, on where to throw it and when to throw it to make it even better. The 1-0, breaking ball upstairs. 2-0 on Kinney. Left-handed batter, Kinney was 0 for 4 on Tuesday. He's had a couple of hits this year against Pannone. 2-0 coming now. And it swung on, popped up on the infield. First action for the defense tonight. And Murray near the mound on the third base side makes the catch. Two down. Mentioned the Sounds in their throwbacks tonight. The Royal Blue jerseys. And some of the guys have the pants up below the knee with the Royal Blue socks on to complete the throwback look. Durham back in their road grays with the D logo on the chest with the bull going through the D. And then blue, white, and burnt orange trim on the edge of their sleeves. Road gray pants and their blue caps. Here's Logan Davidson. Switch hitter batting right. Takes a curveball upstairs. Ball one. Davidson 1-for-6 in the series with a homer. That homer came in the sixth inning on Tuesday, the only run that Tyson Hardin gave up. Now the 1-0 pitch by Pannone. Here it comes, and it swung on, popped up. Right side of the infield. Adams backs up from first, onto the grass and shallow right. Now makes the catch, coming back on the dirt. And it's a 1-2-3 inning for Thomas Pannone. At the end of one and a half on this Thursday night, Sounds 2, Durham 1.
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0: 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Eddie's Leonard leads off for the Sounds. Second inning, they lead Durham 2-1. Brody Hopkins, after 28 pitches in the first inning, goes to work on Leonard. First pitch is inside and hit Leonard. It clipped him on the left arm. So a free pass given out by Hopkins. We've talked already tonight about his walk totals this year. That is the fifth batter he's hit. He's got 8 wild pitches, too, so the command can certainly waver at times for Hopkins. His last two outings had been lights out, but the Sounds have made it tough on him so far tonight. Here's Murray. First action of the series for Ethan Murray after a very productive week in Jacksonville last week. 4-for-6 with 5 walks. Here's the pitch by Hopkins, and that is a little bit off the plate for ball one. Hopkins doing a double take. He wants to know where that missed. And he's got a reason to react that way. That was a strike at the bottom of the zone. It was not challenged, but StatCast shows it was a strike. And that's why Hopkins showed his disagreement. The 1-0 now, and Murray swings and misses on a cutter at 93, 1-1. Murray hitting .235 with a couple of home runs in 37 games. Leonard at first, held by Davidson, all the infield in the shade on a 90-degree Thursday night. The pitch, Murray takes low and away. We mentioned it in the open. Memphis and Rochester are already done for the day. When we all woke up today, the Sounds were a half game up on Memphis and Rochester in the standings. Here's the 2-1 pitch. Murray takes off the plate inside, 3-1. But Memphis played a doubleheader, day game doubleheader, in Norfolk today and won both games against the Lowly Tides. Rochester got in one of its two games against Worcester in a doubleheader before they canceled the second game. 3-1 pitch. Murray takes low, ball four. Two on with nobody out. A hit batsman and a walk. And the Sounds making Hopkins work. Here comes Greg Jones now. So Rochester played one of its two games against Worcester and won that game. So up to this very moment, even though the Sounds began the day a half game up, they are a half game back of Memphis and tied with Rochester right now for the second spot in the standings. Greg Jones bunts foul to the backstop. So if the Sounds win this game, they'll go into a tie with Memphis and they'll move ahead of Rochester. But at this very moment, the Sounds are a half game back, even though they began the day a half game up. Memphis has already concluded its action today. The 0-1 pitch. Jones takes up and away for a ball. Redbirds won 7-0 and 6-2 in Norfolk. And former Sound Bruce Zimmerman beat one of his old clubs by getting the game two win for Memphis over the Tides. Now the 1-1 on the way to Greg Jones, outside for a ball. And Rochester beat Worcester 6-4. So the Sounds, with 10 games remaining in the first half, are a half game back of Memphis, the team they will play next week in the Bluff City to end the first half and essentially decide who's going to host the International League Championship Series come September. The first half winner gets to host the series. Jones takes low and in. So the scoreboard watching, we normally do around the International League right now with Memphis and Rochester. That is not necessary. They've already played. 3-1 pitch. Jones lines one towards short, base hit. Leonard had to see it through. It almost took him out. He goes to third, rounding it to score. Jones into second safely with a stand-up double. And it's 3-1 Sounds. Greg Jones drives in Leonard. Murray ends up at third. That ball went into kind of no man's land in left center, and the way it was hit at 102 off the bat, it allowed the runners to have time to get through and to their next base. Jones had it right in front of him to hustle to second for the double. And Brian Reith, the Durham pitching coach, out to see about Brody Hopkins, because this night is not beginning for him the way his last two outings had gone. Jet Williams will be the batter. And in the major leagues, there's not as much scoreboard watching for us to do tonight because the parent club Brewers are off. They're back in Milwaukee tomorrow to take on the Phillies with Jacob Mizorowski on the mound. The Brewers did add to their lead, though, atop the NL Central today because the Cardinals finally lost again. St. Louis had won 6 in a row. They got beat by the Mets 5-4. So the Brewers are a full 4 games ahead in the NL Central. Pittsburgh 7 back. They're idle. The Cubs won at Colorado 9-3. They're now 7.5 back. Williams checks and fouls it away. Accidental contact by Jett, and it's 0-1. And the Braves are in a delayed start in Chicago against the White Sox with some rough weather going through the Midwest. So those are some updates on the Harden Law out-of-town scoreboard. Here it's 3-1 Sounds. Williams takes outside. It's 1-1. Second and third, nobody out. The infield in for Durham at all four stations. Now the 1-1 pitch. And Williams pops it up. Right side, foul ground. Davidson over near his dugout. He's got room and makes the catch. And Williams, frustrated, shakes his head as he walks back toward the Sounds dugout. One away. And it brings up Luis Matos. Matos drew a walk last inning. The shadows getting closer to the outfielders. Most of fair ground will be in the shade here in a little bit. The outfield still with some bright spots. Hopkins offers, and Matos takes strike one. They keep the first baseman Davidson even with the bag. The other infielders have backed up with one out and runners at second and third. Here's the 0-1. Matos fouls it away. Sounds seem like such a loaded and confident offense right now. When you look at some of the guys batting at the bottom of the Sounds order, they would not be batting at the bottom of the order on other clubs around this league. 0-2 on Matos. Here's the next one. Swung on and fouled away off the mask of Driscoll. Sounds are also supremely confident in this ballpark, where they are 25-6 this year. They've got more home wins than any team in the minors or the majors. Durham's parent club, Rays, are 24-9. That's the best home record in the big leagues. The 0-2. Swing and a miss by Matos. He chased one down and away on a curveball. Two down. Hopkins, I think, thought that was the third out. He's got more work to do. He strikes out Matos for his fourth strikeout. That curveball has been giving the Sounds fits. Two down. And here's Luis Lara. Yeah, 25-6 at home. The Sounds with the most home wins among any minor league or major league team. The pitch, and Lara swings and misses. And the Sounds have won six straight at home, going back to the last homestand against Gwinnett when they won the final four games of that series. So 25-6 at home and a six-game home winning streak. The 0-1, Lara swings and misses. That's your fact of the game. It's brought to you by TaskRabbit. Here's another fact. TaskRabbit covers more than just assembly. From hanging string lights to heavy lifting and organization, Taskers have been helping Music City get it all done for years. Download the TaskRabbit app today. Lara struck out earlier. He trails the count 0-2. Two on, two out. Sounds lead by two. And the pitch. Lara takes very high at 98 miles an hour. Luis, switch hitter, batting from the left. He's hit well against both lefties and righties this year. Continues to be among the league leaders in numerous categories. 21-year-old waiting. And the 1-2 pitch to Lara. Taken for a ball down low. Now it's 2-2. Lara has shown such great discipline for a young player at AAA for the first time. 41 walks, 32 strikeouts. In 58 games, he's got more walks than strikeouts, plus his OPS is 940. The 2-2, check swing, did he go? He did not. Held up on a curveball off the plate. Hopkins thought that could have been the inning-ending pitch right there. He was walking off the mound. Lara ruled to have held up on the appeal to Harley Acosta in back of the mound. So it's 3-2 now after it was 0-2. This is what Lara does. He makes you work. Payoff pitch coming. And it's outside, ball four. And Hopkins walks another one right after he thought he had a strikeout. And now he's got to deal with Akil Baddoo, and the bases are loaded. And this becomes a very big spot early in this game. Bases loaded with two down. The Sounds already in front, 3-1. Baddoo had a two-run single last inning. Hopkins has thrown over 50 pitches on the night. He fires, and Baddoo takes outside on a curveball. Williams, the shortstop, is toward the middle. There's hitting room on the left side of the infield. The outfield is step deep. Bush out in center, a step toward right. Now the 1-0 pitch, and Baddoo fouls it away. He had a big swing at that 97-mile-per-hour fastball. Akil Baddoo, the Sounds cleanup hitter, presented by TDOT. Litter is a big problem in Tennessee, but you can do something about it. Learn how you can join the Nobody Trashes Tennessee movement at NobodyTrashesTennessee.com. Action starting in the Durham bullpen. Bases loaded, the 1-1. Baddoo takes low. Two balls and a strike. Three walks and a hit batsman in this outing for Hopkins, after he'd been dominant in his prior two appearances out of the bullpen. 2-1 pitch. Baddoo takes, and that one missed. It's 3-1, and again, Hopkins reacting as though he'd like to know where that one missed. That one was down, and it's 3-1 on Baddoo. Murray at third, Jones at second, Lara at first. Sounds trying to break this thing open right here. The 3-1 pitch. Baddoo takes a strike, and it's full. And Baddoo, I thought he challenged it. He tapped the bill of his helmet. It was a strike. It's a good thing he did not challenge it. It looked like he was about to or trying to, and then he didn't persist with that effort. Full count now. Bases loaded. The pitch. Baddoo takes high, ball four. 4-1 Sounds on a bases loaded walk. Akil Baddoo has three RBIs already tonight. And the Sounds in the second inning lead by three. And it brings up Jefferson Carroll. Murray scores. Jones goes to third. Lara out to second. And here's Carroll. The pitch on the way. And Carroll pops it up. Out to right field. Hizak comes in from the shade, through the sun, back into the shade, makes the catch, and the inning is over. The Sounds, though, get two more runs. They had only one hit in the inning, but they were given four bases. They leave them loaded. 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
0: Thomas Pannone working with a 4-1 lead now as he goes to work on Connor Hyzak. The Durham number 9 man leads off the third and takes a strike on a changeup. Pannone gave up a run and threw 24 pitches in the first. Then he had a 1-2-3 second on just 11 pitches. Now the 0-1. And Hyzak hits a bouncing ball back toward the mound. Pannone on the back of the mound has it. Off-balance throw, and he bobbles the ball and can't get it off. Turned out to be a harder play than it looked like it was going to be. Pannone had to go off the back of the mound to field that big chopper by Hyzak, and then he was going to be off-balance and could not get a handle on a throw. So base hit for Hyzak, who made his AAA debut last night up from nearby High A Bowling Green, the Hot Rods up in Kentucky. And he went 1-for-3 with a double last night. Now he's on base with a single here. And it's back to the top for Oliver Dunn. The pitch, and Dunn takes low and away. Dunn led off the game with a walk. Later scored on a double by the guy on deck, Carson Williams. But it's been four unanswered runs by the Sounds since then. Now the 1-0 pitch, and it's taken for a strike by Dunn. Hyzak over at first has speed. He was 12-for-14 in steals at High A. And Durham, as we've mentioned all season when we've seen these guys, they lead AAA in stolen bases. They want to make it happen on the bases. Pannone throws over there, and Hyzak dives back to the bag. Now all the outfielders are in the shade. Some brightness in a couple of spots in the outfield, but the straightaway areas are all shaded. Pannone ready, and the 1-1. There goes Hyzak. The pitch to Dunn is fouled away off to the left. One ball, two strikes. Thomas Pannone fully stretched out to the workloads that he was used to pre-last season. Threw 80 pitches in Jacksonville on Friday. Now ready again, and the 1-2 on the way to Dunn. Taken low and outside for a ball. Pannone's had big league time. He pitched in one game for the Brewers in 2023. Later pitched in Korea that season as a starter. Now back in a familiar spot this year with the Brewers. He'd signed to play for the Brewers last year, but went down during the spring and never pitched last season. So he's on the comeback from that. He had a torn flexor tendon last year. Triple-A time at Iowa for the Cubs and Scranton-Wilkes-Barre for the Yankees in 2024. 2-2, throw to first, runner breaks for second. The throw there by Adams, the tag by Williams, and they got him. Hyzak is out trying to steal. He went on first movement by the lefty, and it's a 1-3-6 caught stealing. And the base is empty. 2-2 on Oliver Dunn. Lefty on lefty, and the pitch by Pannone. And that one hit in the air out to deep right center field. Long run, Lara and Matos. They're back on it. They look up. It's off the wall, a base hit. Lara plays it back in. Dunn runs well. He'll end up at third. A standing triple by Oliver Dunn out to the deepest part of the ballpark. That was a hanging slider over the middle of the plate, and Dunn almost hit it out. And we don't see a lot of home runs to that spot in deep right center. It hits off the wall about 405 feet away from home plate. So they've got a runner at third with one away. That caught stealing on Hyzak looks even bigger now. And here's Carson Williams. Sounds lead 4-1 in the third. The pitch. Williams takes outside on a cutter. Williams, open stance, waiting from the right. And the 1-0 pitch. He swings and misses on a curveball. Carson Williams, still a very young player. He is only 22 years old. He'll turn 23 soon. But just 22 years old. Here's the 1-1. And he takes it for a strike. He's no longer considered a prospect because he had 32 games in the big leagues last year. He's also had 12 games this year for the Rays. He's gone 3-for-30 up there. But he was a first-round pick. He's 22 years old. He's a very highly touted player in the Rays system, but he doesn't appear on prospect ranking lists. Here's the 1-2. And he swings and misses. Strike three. Chased one up and in. That Pannone cutter. And Thomas Pannone has his fifth strikeout. Two down in the inning. Here's Logan Driscoll. Strikeouts by Sounds pitchers all season long are brought to you by Circle K. Looking to save at the pump? 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Here's the pitch, and it's a broken bat flare by Driscoll out to left. It's going to drop in for a base hit, and Dunn will score. And the Bulls get a run back. A bloop single by Driscoll on that cutter by Pannone. So it's a 4-2 game now. Driscoll just kind of threw the hands at that pitch. It'll cost him a bat, but he gets the RBI. He drove in a run last night. And now Homer Bush Jr. bats in a two-run ball game. And the serve is taken for a ball inside by Bush. Murray playing in at third, respecting Bush's speed. Now the 1-0 pitch. And it's swung on and dribbled foul. And we talk about the Sounds in this playoff chase. 10 games left in the first half, and they're a half game behind Memphis for the top spot. Well, the Brewers AA Biloxi Club is also in the playoff chase down in the Southern League. And a lot of these current Sounds were in Biloxi last year when they won the first half division title a year ago. The 1-1 swung on and fouled away. And the team that Biloxi is trailing right now in their playoff race is the Rays AA Montgomery Club, where a lot of these Bulls have come from. Brewers and Rays win a lot, not just at the big league level, but the minor league level too. And AA Biloxi a game and a half behind Montgomery going into action in AA today. The pitch is high from Pannone. And we know it very well at this level. Most years, and we'll see how the second half shakes out, most years the Durham Bulls are in the playoff mix, if not a playoff team. They've been a perennial contender. 2-2 on the way now. And Bush hits a pop-up out towards short. Williams goes out onto the grass. He's there. He's under it and makes the catch. Again, Cooper Pratt has the night off. So Jet Williams back at his old spot of shortstop. Makes that play. And the inning is over. Durham gets one run on three hits with one left. And at the end of two and a half, it's the Sounds 4 and the Bulls 2.
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0: 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They lead 4-2 right now in the bottom of the third here in Game 3. And Brody Hopkins back out there after a 31-pitch inning. Luke Adams leads it off and takes ball one low. Hopkins redeals, and Adams takes outside for ball two. It's a 31-pitch second inning for Hopkins. He threw 28 pitches in the first inning. So he's already over 60 pitches as he works here in the third. Now the 2-0, and Adams takes high, ball three. .635 first pitches tomorrow and Saturday, and then a 1:05 Central Time game on Sunday for the finale. And then the Sounds in Memphis next week. Here's the 3-0. Adams looks at a strike. Good crowd on this throwback Thursday. Very well occupied out in the bandbox with some discounted drink specials. 3-1 pitch is up and in. Adams ducks out of the way. Hopkins looks like he lost his footing again on the follow-through of that pitch. And Adams draws a leadoff walk. And it brings up Eddie's Leonard. And again, there's some action in the Durham bullpen. Yeah, all kinds of different specials tonight on beverages. And $4 bratwursts as well on a throwback Thursday presented by Budweiser. Brian Reith, the Durham pitching coach, is going back out to the mound to talk to Brody Hopkins. Tomorrow night, fireworks after the game. Friday fireworks. Gates open at 5:30, first pitch at 6:35, and then join the Sounds on Saturday and Sunday as part of the 9 weekend. They'll honor Nashville Black baseball history, playing as the Nashville Elite Giants, honoring and celebrating the past, some of the pioneers of baseball in this great city, as the Sounds will play as the Elite Giants, the 9 weekend, presented by Toyota and your Middle Tennessee Toyota dealers. And Saturday, there'll be a replica giveaway of the old Sulphur Dell Ballpark for the first 1,000 fans, presented by the Middle Tennessee Toyota dealers. Here's Leonard now, the pitch. Eddies takes low and outside, ball one. And again, Hopkins looks down at the dirt, kind of kicks it. He's been frustrated by how he's landed, literally, on some of these pitch deliveries. Leonard got hit by a pitch his first time. Here it comes, and that's way outside, ball two. The upcoming schedule is brought to you by Flip Seats, the official ticket resale partner of the Sounds. 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Here's the 2-0, and Leonard takes a curveball low. It's 3-0. And this night has gone very differently for Brody Hopkins compared to his last two outings, when it looked like he had really turned a corner, minimizing the walks, utilizing his dominant stuff, keeping the mechanics in line. 3-0 now, and Leonard takes a strike. But the Sounds saw Hopkins 3 weeks ago and worked six walks. Tonight they've worked five, and they've had one hit batsman. The 3-1 pitch, and Leonard drives one deep down the left field line in the corner. Malloy giving chase, and that one drops in the Sounds bullpen untouched. 3-2 now to Leonard. He did not get as much of that as I thought he did off the bat. Just off the barrel, but he's still up there with a full count. Murray on deck. And looking like Hopkins' night is nearing an end. They again have bullpen activity. Looks like Luis Guerrero, I think, is the guy warming. Payoff pitch, and it's up high. Ball four to Leonard. Back-to-back walks by Hopkins. So the two times he has seen the Sounds this year, he has issued six walks. And Guerrero, I think, if that's the guy warming, Luis Guerrero threw 19 pitches last night. Looks like he's going to come in. Morgan Ensberg is coming out. The Durham manager leaving the dugout on the first base side, making a slow walk out to the mound. He has not motioned yet, but they've got to make a change. It's the second mound visit of the inning by a coach or manager, and it's not related to an injury, and they will summon a new pitcher. So the Sounds lead 4-2, and they have two on with nobody out in the third. And we're back after this on 94.9 The Fan and the Sounds Radio Network.
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17: Hi, I'm Nicole Kidman. 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
0: Ethan Murray is the batter, and the new pitcher for Durham is not Luis Guerrero. I saw him standing nearby the bullpen mounds, but it's K.C. Hunt, the former Brewers farmhand, coming in for Brody Hopkins. Murray gets a bunt down up along third. Perfectly placed. Kenny on the charge. Bobbles the ball and has no throw. Ethan Murray at least was going to get a sacrifice, and he does one better with a bunt single. Could not have rolled that out there any better. Beautifully done by Murray. And the Sounds have him loaded with nobody out for Greg Jones. Already leading 4-2 here in the third. K.C. Hunt was acquired by the Rays for current Sound Jake Woodford. When the Brewers acquired Woodford back on March the 24th, right as the season was getting underway, K.C. Hunt was the guy who went to the Rays. There's a strike on Jones. Woodford just joined the Sounds a couple days ago. Might pitch tonight, in fact, after going through waivers and then re-signing with Milwaukee. And Hunt, a former starter, now coming out of the Durham bullpen. Bases loaded, infield in, nobody out. The pitch, and Jones takes high for a ball. Hunt this year in 12 appearances has a 6.43 ERA. He's had issues with walks as well, 24 of them in 28 innings. The 1-1, Jones takes a strike. But last year, KC Hunt was a full-time starter for the Brewers at AA Biloxi. He had a 4.45 ERA. He'd had great numbers in 24 between high A and double A, and low A for that matter, where he began the year. Jones fouls one away. Yeah, it was three levels in 24 for Hunt, and he ended with an ERA around 2. He's 25 years old. Another Mississippi State guy. Same alma mater as Tyson Hardin. The pitch up and away for a ball. And Connor Hyzak, Durham's right fielder, a Mississippi State guy. Hunt was drafted in 2022 by the Pirates. Here's the 2-2 pitch, and Jones takes up and away for a ball. 3-2 with no place to put him. Sounds lead 4-2, bases loaded with nobody out. Adams at third, Leonard at second, Murray at first. And the 3-2 by Hunt on the way. Jones takes outside ball 4. The second bases loaded walk of the game issued by the Bulls. And it's 5-2 Sounds. Greg Jones gets his second RBI of the night. Charged that run to Hopkins, who walked 6 batters in his own right. Same stat we mentioned last night comes into play again tonight. Durham's pitchers walk nearly as much as anybody in the league. Williams fouls one away. And the Sounds are the best offense in the league at avoiding strikeouts. So if you're a pitcher who struggles with command or tries to nibble, the Sounds are not going to do you any favors. Now the 0-1. Williams swings and foul tips it for a strike, and it's 0-2 on Jett. Williams has singled and popped out tonight. He's batted in every inning. And the 0-2 on the way. Taken up and in for a ball. Brody Hopkins' line is not final yet because Leonard at third would go on Hopkins' line should he score. But right now it's 5 runs allowed by Hopkins in 2-plus innings. 3 hits, 6 walks, and 4 strikeouts. The 1-2, lifted out to center. Bush and Hyzak converge toward right center. Bush makes the catch. Leonard will tag. Heading to third, Murray. He's safe there. Leonard touches home, and it's 6-2. A sack fly to center for Jett Williams, and the Sounds take a 4-run lead. Another run on Brody Hopkins' line, and the Sounds are up 6-2. Jones stayed at first. The throw came in toward the middle of the infield. Jett Williams picks up his 30th run batted into the year. So you've got runners at first and third with one away. And here's Luis Matos. And the throw to first checks on Jones. Now you can close the book on Hopkins. 6 runs allowed in 2 innings plus. And again, Hopkins threw more balls than strikes tonight. The pitch. Matos hits a ground ball sharply to third. Gobbled up by Kinney. Goes to second. One. The turn by Dunn. A wild throw. And a run is in. Matos will hold at first. That had inning-ending double play written all over it. And Oliver Dunn made a wide throw to first that Davidson could not handle. Now it is 7-2 Sounds. Ethan Murray comes in to score. They got Jones at second. It'll be a fielder's choice for Matos and an RBI. And the Sounds have a 5-run lead. Now Luis Lara bats. Hunt offers, and Lara takes very high for a ball. So So two outs and a runner at first. Kinney plays off the line at third. Here's the 1-0 pitch, and Lara takes it upstairs for a ball. It's 2-0. So the two times the Sounds have faced Brody Hopkins in the last 3 weeks, the right-hander threw more balls than strikes, even though his last two outings coming into tonight had been dominant. 2-0 pitch, up high on Lara, not close by Hunt. Sounds have 7 runs in this game. They've only got 4 hits. They scored 2 runs last inning and had 1 hit. Now they've scored 3 runs in this inning with just 1 hit. It was the bunt single by Murray. The pitch. Lara taking all the way, looks at a strike. Three walks, a sack fly, a fielder's choice. KC Hunt delivers, and Lara takes up an in ball 4. So Lara draws his second walk. The pitch was fairly close, but again, the Sounds do not chase very often. And now Akil Badu bats again. The Sounds did have a roster move today. They've got another pitcher on the staff, Lion Richardson. Has joined the Sounds, recently signing with the Brewers. He technically was transferred from the Arizona Complex League roster as Badu takes low. So the Sounds have another guy who's been a starter and is now in their bullpen. They've got several of those guys, Harrison Garabito, Jake Woodford, and now Lion Richardson, all newcomers in that Sounds bullpen who are multi-inning guys with a starter's background. The 1-0, and Badu fouls it away to the left out of play. We've seen Lion Richardson with Louisville. He's been with the Reds. And he's now on this Sounds roster to give them a full 28-man active roster. Sounds have a full roster for the first time in several days. And the call-ups and transactions are brought to you by the Tennessee Lottery. The Tennessee Education Lottery is proud to support the Sounds and proud to have raised more than $8 billion to support education programs for students across the state of Tennessee. Badu takes a ball. It's 2-1. So Lion Richardson is the newest Sound and available tonight if needed out of the bullpen. I would imagine we'd see Richardson and Woodford fairly soon. Neither guy has pitched in game action for several days. Richardson last pitched back on June the 1st, and Woodford last pitched a week ago for the Brewers against San Francisco. 2-1 now, and that's down low to Badu, 3-1. 7-2 Sounds, we're in the third. Rough night so far on the mound for the Durham Bulls. They've walked 8, and we are in the bottom of the third. Here's the 3-1 pitch, and Badu fouls it away. I feel like at some point it becomes a challenging at-bat for a hitter when there have been this many free bases. You really have to stay locked in and be ready for that pitch that you're looking for instead of presuming that it won't come because there have been some walks. You really have to rein it in. 3-2 now, and Badu takes one that bounces up there, saved by Driscoll. It's ball 4 to Badu, and the ninth batter of the inning now comes up, Jefferson Carroll. I mean, 9 walks and a hit batsman, and we're in the bottom of the third. Here's Caro now. He has struck out and flied out. Let's see if he can join the fun. He's the only Sound who hasn't reached base yet. Here's the pitch, and Caro takes up and in for a ball. Matos at third, Lara at second, Badu at first. KC Hunt is ready, and the 1-0 pitch is in for a strike on a fastball. Another long break in the dugout on a warm night for Thomas Pannone. That's been a factor a couple times in this series, I think. The 1-1 is fouled away. Each team had a long third inning last night when Michael Ferrett was the Durham pitcher and Brett Witrowski was the Sounds pitcher. Here's the pitch, and Carroll, it's a high fly ball out to deep center field. Bush is back on the track, and he makes the catch. Boy, Carroll crushed that ball. That was a cutter over the plate, and Carroll hit it 104 out to deep dead center, gathered in by Homer Bush Jr. So the Sounds scored three runs in the inning with one base hit. Nine men batted, even though there was only one hit in the inning. They leave them loaded. We go to the fourth inning. Sounds 7, Durham 2.
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0: Sounds lead 7-2 as Thomas Pannone goes to work here in the top of the fourth inning. After a long break in that dugout, while the Sounds sent nine batters to the plate in that third, and now a five-run advantage for Pannone. He's at 52 pitches through three. And the first one on the way to Blake Sable is taken low for ball one. Well, there's some more activity in that Durham bullpen. They probably don't have a lot of guys available beyond maybe one or two more. Here's the pitch. And that swung on, lifted down the right field line. Matos chasing after it near that Durham bullpen. And Matos makes the catch right on the bullpen mound. And Sable is gone. Justin Henry Malloy now comes up. KC Hunt came on for Hopkins there and threw 28 pitches. And so his night might be over. They've got a righty starting to warm. Here's Malloy. Struck out looking his first time. And he takes up and away ball one from Pannone. Especially if the Sounds keep scoring, this very well could end up as a position player on the mound night for the Bulls. The 1-0, and that swung on, fouled away. Last night they got three innings out of Michael Ferrett in his AAA debut. They used Luis Guerrero, Michael Grove, and Alex Cook, with Grove and Cook each going multiple innings, so you figure they're not available. Next one, and Malloy takes outside. They only got two innings from Chase Selesky on Tuesday. They knew it was probably going to be a max of three for him. That was a bullpen game. And they used five pitchers that night. Now the next one. And that's inside. Oh, a strike, I beg your pardon. I should say in there, not inside. In there for a strike. So the Durham starters have not done much for the Bulls in this series. And they've got to be getting thin on arms in that pen. 2-2 pitch. Swung on, popped up foul out of play by Justin Henry Malloy. Meanwhile, the Sounds in great shape. They've got a number of guys on a lot of rest. Getting five innings from Brett Witrowski last night, six from Tyson Harden on Tuesday, coming out of Monday's off day. Here's the next one. And that is upstairs. The slider just missed the back door. 3-2 now.

0: 2012 when they dropped 13 games in a row. Here's Kenny now, left-handed batter, and he takes a strike. It's just rare to see Durham having this much trouble. Last year they went 85-64. Here's the 0-1 pitch now to Kenny. And he checks in. Did he tap it foul or did he take it down low? I think he took the pitch. Pannone thought there could have been an appeal for a swing, but that was a ball. Kenny flinched at it but did not touch the ball. Now, 2 years ago, Durham had a losing record, but they were overall just six games under 500. The 1-1 pitch. Kenny swings and misses. But since the Sounds started playing them, coming out of COVID, Durham has had a winning record 4 out of 5 years. They beat the Sounds in 2022 in the International League Championship. They've been a league champ a number of times. Here's the 1-2 now. Kenny swings and misses. Strike three. A curveball from Pannone. And after that long break in the dugout, Pannone comes out and works a 1-2-3. He's up to 7 strikeouts. Sounds Baseball is driven by your Middle Tennessee Toyota dealers. 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After 3.5, Sounds 7, Durham 2.
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0: 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To subscribe today. Luke Adams leads off for the Sounds here in the bottom of the fourth inning. And the new pitcher is Joe Boyle, a guy we've seen as a starter before. And Boyle misses high with ball one, 99 miles per hour from Boyle. Sounds lead 7-2. Adams takes, and that one's a strike. Luke walked in the third. He struck out in the first inning. He's reached in 15 straight games now for the Sounds. Luis Lara's reached in 13 in a row. Jefferson Caro's reached in 12 straight. His is still needing to be advanced tonight. The 1-1, and Adams dribbles it foul. One ball and two strikes on Luke Adams. So Joe Boyle replaces K.C. Hunt. Hunt gave up one of the runs in that third. The pitch. Adams takes up and in. He backs out of there. The high, hard one from Boyle almost clipped him. So one run, one hit, and three walks in an inning for Hunt. And now they go to Joe Boyle here in the fourth. Boyle

0: rears back and comes home. And Adams hits a slow bouncing ball toward the third baseman, Kenny. Adams didn't run. He is claiming catcher's interference, and he's going to win that argument. It was catcher's interference on Driscoll. The ball rolled out into fair ground. Adams didn't run. He was waiting for the plate umpire, Chandler Durham, to make the call, and ultimately Durham did. It's catcher's interference on Driscoll. So Adams will reach on what goes down as an error against the catcher. Well, we saw a few times tonight where the catcher, Tatum Levins, got hit by a bat on the end of a swing. And now tonight, Driscoll gets clipped by getting his glove in the way. The pitch, swing and a miss by Eddie's Leonard. Joe Boyle, an ERA of 9.56 in seven outings this year for Durham. Here's the offering, and he missed inside. Another guy with a fantastic arm and nasty stuff when he commands it. Triple-digit fastball for the 26-year-old Boyle, former Notre Dame standout, drafted by the Reds in 2020. He's had major league time, including three starts this year for the Rays. Leonard fouls it away. And Boyle started one of the games against the Sounds when they went to Durham back in May. Boyle pitched opposite Tyson Hardin on May the 23rd, gave up a couple of runs, had eight strikeouts in 3 2/3. And now lately has been coming out of the bullpen. He deals, and Leonard bangs it foul out of play. And Boyle made one more start for Durham after the Sounds left town, but then he came out of the bullpen twice last week in their series with Charlotte. Could be that the Rays feel like he's likelier to help them this year in relief than starting, and they want him to do that down at AAA. Leonard, it's a ground ball toward the middle. That's a base hit into center. Adams around second and holding. Eddie's Leonard is on base for the third time tonight. And the Sounds have two on with nobody out. They lead 7-2 in the fourth. And before Ethan Murray bats, let's pause 10 seconds for station ID on 94.9 The Fan and the Sounds Radio Network.
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0: Jeff Hem with you at First Horizon Park. Jake Stiegelfest at the controls at 94.9 The Fan. Murray looks at strike one. 7-2 Sounds in the fourth with two on and nobody out. Murray's walked and put down a perfectly placed bunt single tonight. Joe Boyle delivers, and the pitch is down and away on a slider. At the time we saw Durham a few weeks ago, the Rays were just getting Steven Matz back off the injured list. A Rays rotation that's been led by Drew Rasmussen, the veteran Nick Martinez, Griffin Jacks, Shane McClanahan back from missing a couple of years. The 1-1, Murray takes outside for a ball. But Boyle's been a starter a lot. He had nine starts for the Rays last year, 17 for Durham. And then three starts this year for the Rays. 2-1 pitch, and it's swung on and missed by Murray. 98 on the radar gun from Boyle. Years old. He was on the Rays opening day roster. Missed some time early with an elbow strain. Two now to Murray. Swing and a foul tip for strike three. And there's the first out of the inning. Now Greg Jones comes up. But Joe Boyle, drafted by the Reds, is a reliever at Notre Dame. Got traded to the A's at the deadline of 2023 and then was acquired by the Rays after the 24 season. Here's Jones with a bouncy ball to second. Dunn's got that. Flipped to second, one. That's all they'll get. Carson Williams didn't even bother with a throw. Knew they wouldn't get Greg Jones on a slowly hit ball. Adams goes to third. Leonard is out 4-6. And so runners are at first and third for Jet Williams, who again keeps that streak alive of batting in every inning of this game. Williams a single, a pop out, and a sack fly. Joe Boyle deals, and Jet Williams takes outside for ball one. The deal that sent Jeffrey Springs and Jacob Lopez to the A's brought the Rays, Joe Boyle, and three others, plus a draft pick. The 1-0 pitch on the way. Williams swings and misses on the heater. Joe Boyle, a Philadelphia native, grew up in St. Louis, moved to Louisville his senior year of high school. Here's the 1-1. Runner goes, swing and a miss by Williams, and it's 1-2, and they won't even bother with a throw on Greg Jones. An easy stolen base. Jones, 11th of the year. And the Sounds have runners at second and third. And it's 1-2 on Williams. Here's the pitch by Boyle, and Williams takes inside. 2-2, and is that being challenged? I think it is. Joe Boyle reacted as though he thought it was a strike. It was a ball, though. I think it was the catcher, Driscoll, who ultimately requested the challenge, though. And we rarely see challenge requests anymore by the pitcher. They typically leave it up to the catcher. The Bulls lose that one, and they got one remaining. 2-2 on Williams. Second and third, two down, and a pitch. And Williams lines one to left and foul down the line. Jet Williams playing shortstop tonight for the Sounds, with Cooper Pratt having the night off. Sixth time this year Williams is back at his old spot, shortstop. He did it several times early in the year, including when Cooper Pratt was out of the lineup while Pratt's contract extension was being finalized. 2-2 now, and Williams swings and misses strike three. Boyle gets him to end the inning, and for the first time tonight, the Sounds do not score in an inning. They had one hit, there was one error, and two men left. Sounds Baseball is driven by your Middle Tennessee Toyota dealers. 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
0: Top of the fifth inning at First Horizon Park. Sounds lead Durham 7-2. Thomas Pannone works on Logan Davidson. First pitch is hit high in the air out to left center field. Luis Lara making the call. Backs up a little bit, makes the catch. One pitch, one out for Pannone. He's at 66 pitches now. He's retired five batters in a row. And Connor Hyzak now comes up for the Bulls. Hyzak had a single in the third, but then got caught stealing. Here's the pitch by Pannone, and that is in for a strike. The Sounds are only out hitting Durham 5-4, but they lead them 7-2 in the run column with all the walks and free bases that have been given out. The 0-1 by Pannone. And Hyzak grounds one to third. Backhanded by Murray. Sets, throws, and got him. Two down. And now back to the top for Oliver Dunn. Murray getting some time at third tonight with Jet Williams over at shortstop. Cooper Pratt has the night off. Brewers fans who follow the Sounds on social media see the Sounds lineup tonight without Pratt in it. They start to wonder, but it's just a night off for Pratt. Here's the offering, and Dunn takes a strike. Brewers are idle. They've got the Phillies tomorrow in Milwaukee with Jacob Mizorowski on the mound, but just a night off for Pratt. Rick Sweet has talked about that lately, how he wants to do that for Pratt and others. Here's the 0-1. And it's down and away, especially with how deep the Sounds are right now and how many interchangeable parts they have. Pratt getting a night off is good for him physically and mentally, and just a chance to get a little bit of a breather. And it gives Jet Williams a chance to get a game at short. The 1-1 is fouled away. The last time Pratt didn't play was the finale in Durham on that Sunday, May the 24th. Freddy Zamora was at short. Pratt is in there most every single day. One and two on Oliver Dunn. And the pitch by Pannone. And Dunn fouls it away. There was a Sunday finale against Iowa on May 17th when Pratt had the day off. Ethan Murray played short in that game. Otherwise, you got to go back to mid-April to find a time Pratt didn't play. And it was a Sunday game against Worcester when Zamora was at short. Here's the 1-2, and that swung on and fouled away. The only other times were for Pratt early in the year when he was finalizing the contract with the Brewers. There was that one stretch in Gwinnett in April when Pratt had a little bit of a sore left shoulder from a diving attempt on defense. He was given the next day off, but he's basically in there every single day, but a night off tonight. Pannone's 1-2 on the way to Dunn. And it swung on, fouled away to the left again. But Jet Williams came up as a shortstop. I mean, he's playing short tonight for the 200th time in his career out of over 350 games. About 60% of his career he's been at short. He just hadn't played there much this year. Learning third base. The 1-2, yanked right side, a base hit for Dunn. Two-out single. Oliver Dunn is on for the third time. Former Sound is 2-for-2 with a walk, and here comes Carson Williams. 7-2 Sounds in the fifth inning. Here's Williams now. Sounds have some action starting in their bullpen. Mark Manfredi is getting ready. The pitch, and it's outside to Williams. And other than Pratt and the catchers, most every other Sound can play all over the place. But Pratt is a shortstop. So good at it. That's his spot. Here's the 1-0, and that drops in for a strike. But even Jet Williams, learning third, can play short. We see him in center field every now and then. And he was in center a lot last week in Jacksonville while Luis Lara's contract was getting worked out. We now can piece together. The 1-1 on the way. And it's swung on, lined out toward right, a base hit, past Leonard. Matos to cut it off on the in the gap. Heading around third, done. He's being waved home, and he will score on an RBI double by Carson Williams. And it's 7-3. The Bulls get a run back on the second RBI double of the night by Williams. He drove in Dunn to start the game. Now he drives him in here in the fifth. And the Sounds have the lefty Mark Manfredi warming in the bullpen. Thomas Pannone about to throw pitch number 79. One out away from qualifying for the win here. Logan Driscoll is the batter. The pitch, and it's taken down low. But Luke Adams back at first base tonight. That's where we saw Luke early in the year, but now that he's come back from the injury, he's been playing more third base, which is a spot he knows well, and he would have been playing there early in the year, too, had he not gotten hurt. Here's the 1-0 pitch, and it's swung on, lifted out to right. Matos got a late break, comes on, makes the catch. And five strong innings for Thomas Pannone. Gives up one run on two hits with one left. We're halfway home. We go to the bottom of the fifth inning. It's the Sound 7 and Durham 3.
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0: Luis Matos leads off the last of inning number five. The Sounds lead Durham 7-3. The night is probably over for Thomas Pannone. The Sounds bullpen activity continues, even though Pannone got through that fifth inning. It's more about the total pitch count right now for Pannone, which is into the 80s. Joe Boyle is back out there for Durham. They're already on their third pitcher of the night. First one to Matos. And Luis fouls it away to the right, out of play. Luis Lara and Akil Badu will follow for the Sounds here in the fifth inning. If you're just tuning in, the Sounds scored two in the first, two in the second, and three in the third. And free bases were a big part of it. Here's the 0-1, and that's up and in. Especially in the second and third innings, when the Sounds scored a total of five runs on two hits. Now the 1-1, and Matos skies it foul, back out of play. And again, Memphis already won both of its games today. They were making up their rainout in Norfolk from last night. They won both games, 7-0 and 6-2. So this very moment, the Sounds are a half game back of the Redbirds. They would pull into a tie by winning this game. The 1-2 bounced on the ground over the mound, charging it short. Williams, he's got it, but has no play. The infield single for Matos on a ball into no man's land between the mound and second base. So here's Lara. That's a very Brewers kind of hit. Guy running well, beats out an infield single. That'll annoy the other team. Pitcher makes a pretty good pitch. Down in the zone, gets weak contact, but allows a base runner. And now here's Lara. 0 for 1 with two walks tonight. And a pitch. And Luis Lara takes up and in on a slider. And as we had said earlier, too, Rochester beat Worcester. So Rochester and the Sounds are tied with each other, a half game back of Memphis. Rochester and Worcester were supposed to play another game today. That one got canceled due to rain. Here's the 1-0 pitch, and Lara takes outside. That would have been a game stemming from a series in Worcester. Rochester was going to be the road team in that game. And so it doesn't look like it's being rescheduled to another game this weekend. They're canceling that game. Here's the 2-0 pitch, and it's swung on, bashed out of play by Lara. We were talking about this last night. Rochester has played one less game than the Sounds in Memphis. Sounds and Redbirds are on track to play all 75 games of the half. And Rochester was going to level that out in their own right by playing that doubleheader today. But the second game got rained out, and it's labeled as canceled. 2-1 pitch, and Lara takes upstairs for a ball. I don't know if there's a rule about how many times you can reschedule a game that stems from another series. And maybe that's why it's canceled and not postponed, but that game matters a lot for the standings. 3-1 pitch. Lara rolls it foul. One. 7-3 Sounds in the fifth inning. Runner at first, nobody out. And Lara doing what Lara does. He's taken three balls. The two strikes against him have been foul balls. Just fought off an 89-mile-per-hour slider. Didn't want to take it, even though it could have been ball four. And now a 3-2 by Joe Boyle on the way. There goes Matos. The pitch low and into Lara, and it's another three-walk night for Luis Lara. Continuing to build on that walk total that is greater than his strikeout total. Tonight is the fourth time this year that Lara has drawn three or more walks in a game. He is not going to chase. Here's Badu, and Akil fouls it away. Badu's got two walks tonight and a two-run single. And that is 10 walks total by Durham pitching. Their pitchers give out the third most walks in the International League, behind Iowa, a team we've seen, and Omaha. The pitch. And Badu lifts one to left down the line. Long run, Malloy, and he won't get to it. That's a base hit. Matos around third and to score. Lara stops at third. It's a double for Badu, and the Sounds lead 8-3. Akil Badu is on base for the fourth time tonight. And Jefferson Caro is coming up. The ball was slicing down the line. Landed on a hop. Malloy played it back in toward third. Badu never hesitated around first. And now the infield comes in for Durham. Carroll trying to join the fun. He's 0 for 3. The pitch. And he takes down low. Carroll flied out to deep center in the third with the bases loaded. Now Joe Boyle ready again, and the 1-0. Carroll rockets one to right center field. That's in the gap. Base hit back to the wall. Lara is in. Badu is in. It is 10-3 Sounds on a two-run bullet to right center field by Jefferson Carroll. A full-fledged rout at First Horizon Park. Back-to-back doubles and a seven-run lead now for the Sounds. And with multiple doubles tonight, you can get a buy one, get one made-to-order snack item tomorrow at Twice Daily using the Twice Daily Rewards app. Twice Daily, fresh all day. And there is nobody warming in the Durham bullpen. They need Joe Boyle to keep going. He's been a starter. He certainly is a multi-inning reliever, at least. And their bullpen getting thin, so there's nobody warming. And with Carroll's double, every Sound has reached safely in this game, and we are in the bottom of the fifth. And there's nobody out. Luke Adams is the batter. The pitch, and Adams fouls it away. Here's the 0-1 now, and Luke swings and rolls one of the hole to short. Diving stop, Williams gets up, and he couldn't find the ball right away. It'll be a base hit for Adams. It's probably going to be a tough chance for Williams anyway, the way he dove for that in the hole at short. It wasn't in his glove. He was frantically looking around, and it was right behind him. Carroll didn't have to run. He stayed put at second base. And the batter is Eddie's Leonard. Now there is some movement in the Durham bullpen as Leonard takes a strike. Ten-3 game in the fifth with nobody out. Here's the pitch. And Leonard lines one to third, speared by Kenny, falling down to make the catch. That was 109 off the bat for Eddie's Leonard. Boy, even the outs are scorching right now for the Sounds. Carroll stays at second, Adams at first. 109 off the bat by Eddie's Leonard. And here's Ethan Murray. First and second, one down. The pitch to Murray runs inside, and it's 1-0. It was a 91-mile-per-hour slider by Joe Boyle, and Leonard hit it 109.2 off the bat. Here's the pitch, and that's taken inside by Murray. Now this one's being challenged by Driscoll. And I think he's going to win this one looking at StatCast. And, yep, video board confirms that that was a strike on the lower inside corner. So the call overturned. It's 1-1 on Ethan Murray. And the pitch. Murray takes inside for a ball. Let's see, that contact by Eddie's Leonard just now would be like in the top 15 of the hardest hit balls by the Sounds this year. 2-1 pitch, and Murray fouls it away. So far this year, the hardest hit ball by a Sound was a Jefferson Carroll double against Norfolk back in late April. That was 111.4. They've had a lot of 110s and 111s. The homer last night by Akil Badu was 110.2 off the bat. Next pitch, and Murray hits a ground ball right side. That's a base hit. Carroll rounding third and holding. The right fielder, Hizak, comes in firing, and he throws it away. Carroll will score. Adams to third and Murray to second. There was no reason for Connor Hyzak to gun that ball in the way he did. There was no out to get the way that play shook out. And he fired it towards second. Missed his target. It skipped away from Kenny at third. And Durham gives away a run. And Morgan Ensberg's coming out. And the Bulls are going to make a pitching change here, it looks like. Joe Boyle will leave with one away. It's 11-3 Sounds. Murray gets a single, but no RBI. Carroll was going to hold until the E9 comes into play. And everybody got an extra 90 feet out of that deal. So Luke Adams is now over at third. The Sounds have two on with one away for Greg Jones. When we come back, it's 11-3 in the fifth. Back in a moment on 94.9 The Fan and the Sounds Radio Network.
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0: Greg Jones, the batter. Logan Workman, the Chattanooga native, firing for Durham, and he missed inside with ball one. The Sounds lead 11-3. They've got runners at second and third with one away. Workman replacing Joe Boyle here in the fifth inning. The pitch. And that is off the plate for ball to Jones. Workman, another guy we've seen as a starter before, just like KC Hunt and Joe Boyle in his background. He's got a lot of starting work. This is the fifth time this year he's come out of the bullpen for the Bulls. His 2-0 now, and it's swung on and missed. Workman, the Chattanooga native, Soddy Daisy High School, and then Lee University, all here in the Volunteer State. 2-1 pitch now, and Jones takes high. Drafted by the Rays in the seventh round in 2021, and we've seen him a couple of years now with the Bulls. Pretty much a full-time starter for them a year ago. This year, 13 outings, 9 starts. He's 0-6 with an ERA north of 7. And the 3-1 pitch on the way is inside to Jones. Ball four. Another free base given out by Durham. And that's going to bring up Jett Williams, who is the ninth batter of the inning. Williams tonight has been busy. A single, a sac fly. He's 1-for-3, and he takes from Workman a called strike. Next offering, and Williams takes it down low. Lee University Division II program in Cleveland, Tennessee, near Chattanooga. We've gone through their history before. They're coached by Mark Brew, Trevecca alum. Here's the 1-1, and it's down and away. They've had a bunch of guys drafted over the years. Their only big leaguer to call Lee University their alma mater, Lance Zawadzki with San Diego back in 2010. And Logan Workman trying to get to the big leagues with the Rays as a Durham Bull. Here he comes to Williams. The 2-1 is a strike on the outside corner. Caught the edge with a changeup. Bases loaded with one out. Mark Manfredi's been in that bullpen forever for the Sounds as the night appears to be over for Thomas Pannone. 2-2 pitch now, and Williams takes strike three call. Got him looking with a fastball at 97 for the second out of the inning. And Luis Matos now comes up. I can't imagine there are many more relievers available for Durham beyond Logan Workman. And with the score being what it is, it's trending, I think, toward a position player on the mound at some point for the Bulls tonight. Matos takes a strike. He started all of this with an infield single. Matos waiting for the right. Workman's 0-1 pitch on the way, and that swung on, fouled away to the right, out of play. Every Sound has been on base at least once. Most have been on two or three times because of all the walks, plus now 10 hits. Here's the 0-2 pitch to Matos. And that is looped up the middle, a base hit into center. Adams is in. Murray rounding third into score. Jones goes to third. And the Sounds have turned this into a blowout. Luis Matos has three RBIs tonight. He knocks in two more with that single. And it's 13-3. Close the book on Joe Boyle. He gives up six runs. Matos with two hits in this inning alone. And here's Lara. Workman offers, and Lara takes a changeup for ball one. Lara already with three walks tonight. He's 0-for-1. Here's the next pitch, and he swings and fouls it away. Workman fires, and Lara swings and misses. He challenged him there. 97 on the gun with a fastball. 1-2 on Lara. 13 runs on 11 hits for the Sounds. Now the next offering on the way by Workman. And Lara swings and misses for strike three. So that will end the inning, but the Sounds send 11 to the plate. They score half a dozen runs to break this thing wide open. We are through five. 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On our way to the sixth inning, it's the Sounds 13 and Durham 3.
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0: Left-hander Jarred Koenig is warming and is in for the Sounds now on Major League Rehab assignment. Homer Bush Jr. swings and misses. Sounds had Mark Manfredi warming earlier. Thomas Pannone finished the fifth inning, and now Koenig getting his scheduled outing. He threw 16 pitches on Tuesday. Bush swings and misses, and it's 0-2. Sounds lead the Bulls 11-3. Middle of the order here for Durham with Bush Jr., Sable, and Malloy against Koenig, who is working for the sixth time with the Sounds on this rehab assignment. The 0-2 is outside on a changeup. Bush Jr. has struck out and popped out. Koenig delivers, and that's way upstairs for a ball. So it's Thomas Pannone's game to win. He went five innings, gave up three runs on six hits with one walk and seven strikeouts. 80 pitches and 52 strikes for Pannone. 2-2 pitch, and Koenig just missed inside. 3-2 now. 91 miles an hour on that sinker from Koenig, who worked in three games early this year for the Brewers. He's coming back from an elbow sprain. 3-2, and that is swung on, bounced slowly toward third. Murray on the charge, gloves, and can't get a handle on it. It's going to be a tough chance. Bush can fly. And so a leadoff infield single starts the sixth inning for the Bulls. And now Blake Sable comes up. I mentioned earlier on that Hart and Law out-of-town scoreboard that Rochester and Worcester only played one of their two games today. Second game got rained out. And that was going to level them out on games played with everybody else instead of the half difference and the one game fewer that they would have played, as Sable takes ball one upstairs. And MILB.com's scoreboard page has it listed as a canceled game, which didn't sound right to me because you got 3 days left in the series. Here's a swing, a foul out of play, and that game really matters in the standings and the playoff chase for Rochester and their race with the Sounds in Memphis. Well, you go to the Rochester website, you read their game recap, they label it as postponed, which makes a lot more sense that at some point in the next 3 days they would make that up. Here's the 1-1 now. Sable fouls it away. Their recap says, with an announcement about the status of the game to be made at a later date. Well, that later date's got to come in the next 3 days. But it does look like Rochester and Worcester will make up that game. That was supposed to be the makeup stemming from a series in Worcester earlier this year, but they were going to play it in Rochester. The 1-2. And it's down low in the dirt, bouncing away, and Bush Jr. will get to second base on a wild pitch by Koenig. That's the one thing about the split season format. You play the two different halves, and the schedule gets condensed as far as your options for making up games. Because let's say you get rained out against a team in May that you're not going to see again until August. Well, the August game's going to be in the second half. The rainout happened in the first half, and the standings are much different then. Here's a fly ball to right. Matos is there. He'll camp under it. Makes the catch to retire Sable. Bush Jr. will tag and go to third. And the throw there is not in time. Good throw by Matos. And an aggressive tag by Homer Bush Jr. with his team down 10 runs. He does get in there at third. One away in the inning. Here's Justin Henry Malloy. But the bottom line is, it does look like Rochester will make up that game that got washed out today. Right now, the Sounds and Rochester tied with each other, a half game behind Memphis. Koenig fires. Malloy lifts a fly ball to center. Lara back into his right in the alley. Runs it down on the warning track. Jumps into the wall to brace himself. Bush Jr. tags up and scores. A great catch by Lara, as usual, on a dead sprint deep in the alley. Lara with a sprinting catch, and then he Spider-Man style kind of jumped into the fence as a way to try to help slow himself down. And he knew that Bush Jr. was going to score, so he didn't need any urgency to get the ball back in. That's the second out of the inning. It's 13-4 now as Cooper Kinney fouls one away. So a tough run for Koenig to allow, too. An infield single, a wild pitch, a tag up by Bush Jr., which turns out to be big, as risky as it was, because Malloy then gets him in with a sack fly. Now Koenig misses inside with a curveball. It's 1-1 on Cooper Kinney. Another lefty-on-lefty matchup here for Koenig in this rehab outing. And the pitch on the way is swung on and missed. One ball to two strikes. You know, sometimes you do get canceled games in this split-season format, because if you don't see that same team again in whichever half you're in, there's no real point in making up the game. The 1-2. Swing and a miss, strike three. Koenig got him with a curveball, and the inning is over. So Durham gets one run on one hit with nobody left. We go to the bottom of the sixth inning on this Throwback Thursday. Sounds 13, Durham 4.
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0: Akil Baddoo first up for the Sounds in the bottom of the sixth inning. He is 2-for-2 tonight with 3 RBIs and 2 walks. And the Sounds lead Durham 13-4. Logan Workman delivers, and Baddoo takes a strike. 13 runs on 11 hits for the Sounds. 4 runs, 7 hits, 3 errors for Durham tonight. Plus all the walks and a hit batsman. They have given out a ton. Here's the 0-1. And Badu takes a strike. I mean, not only have the Sounds not gone 1-2-3 in an inning tonight, let's see, their shortest inning of offense tonight had five batters go to the plate. They have had so much traffic. Durham pitching has had a tough time. The 0-2. And Badu lines one on a hop out to short. Gloved by Carson Williams in back of the bag. And breaking news, Akil Badu has made an out. He grounds out to short. Retired for the first time tonight. And here's Jefferson Carroll. And the Sounds once again have Mark Manfredi warming in their bullpen. Jared Koenig getting in his rehab inning. We'll do our baseball trivia here as Jefferson Carroll bats. 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I'll give you a trivia question, and you need to email your answer to RadioBooth@NashvilleSounds.com. 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Include your name and what city you're listening from in the email. 3-0 pitch. Carroll takes a strike so that we can identify you on the air if you're the winner. And the first one to get it right will win two tickets to a Sounds game and be automatically entered for a chance at the end of the month to win a $300 value prize from JLS Mechanical. 3-1 pitch up high to Carroll for ball four. Another walk given out by a Durham pitcher. That is number 12. 12 walks tonight. It'll bring up Luke Adams. And our trivia question tonight involves Sounds manager Rick Sweet, because there was a terrific article that came out today in The Athletic, written by great baseball writer Tyler Kepner, who was here on the last Sounds homestand to cover Rick Sweet and interview him and some of the Sounds players. Adams takes up and away. The article came out today, and I believe it is still a free article available to read, even though The Athletic is a subscription-based website if you're not a subscriber or familiar with it. The 1-0 pitch, and Adams takes a strike. But it is a tremendous article, really encapsulizing the essence of Rick Sweet. His career, his terrific managerial career, his days as a player. It's a long, very well-written article by Tyler Kepner. Highly recommended. If you are a Sounds follower of any kind or a baseball fan of any kind, you will enjoy that Rick Sweet article. Here's a swing and a miss by Luke Adams. But it came out today in The Athletic, covering the great career of Rick Sweet as he approaches the all-time minor league managerial wins record. He's 52 away from tying Stan Wasiak for number one. He's 18 away from tying Bob Coleman for second all-time. Here's the 1-2 by Workman back to Adams, and Luke fouls it away. And some of the things they cover in the article are some of the guys that Rick Sweet has managed in his 36 seasons of managing in the minor leagues across several different organizations. And Sweetie began managing in the Mariners system in 1987. Here's the 1-2, and Adams fouls it away. Rick Sweet, a Washington native, played for the Mariners, among the big league teams for whom he played, and he got his managing start in 1987 for the Mariners' short season Bellingham, Washington affiliate. Well, a guy on that team at the age of 17 happened to be a number one overall draft pick, Ken Griffey Jr. Here's a ground ball to third by Adams. Gobbled up by Kenny. Go to second, one. On to first, a double play. And that will end the inning. So we don't normally get to do a lot of Mariners trivia, but Rick Sweet's a Washington native who played for the Mariners and started his career managing in their system. Who is the Seattle Mariners' all-time leader in games played? The Mariners' all-time leader in games played. Send in your answer to radiobooth@nashvillesounds.com, and we'll see in a bit if we have a winner. Sounds don't score in the sixth. We go to inning number seven. Sounds 13, Durham 4.
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4: Left-hander Mark Manfredi takes over for the Sounds in the seventh inning. Another lefty from Thomas Pannone to Jared Koenig to Mark Manfredi. And Logan Davidson leads it off for Durham and takes inside for a ball. It is all Sounds tonight on top 13-4 as we begin the late innings. The Bulls have a righty warming in their bullpen. It does look like an actual pitcher, not a position player. Here's the 1-0. And it's a strike on the outside corner from Mark Manfredi, who came up from AA Biloxi last week while the Sounds were in Jacksonville. So he makes his first Horizon Park debut. Lefty reliever working third base side of the rubber. Kind of a crossfire delivery. Stretch position, closed off to the hitter. And the 1-1 is fouled away. One ball, two strikes on Logan Davidson. Again, our trivia question surrounding Sounds manager Rick Sweet after the terrific article came out today in The Athletic by Tyler Kepner. And like I said, I'm confident that you can read the article for free on The Athletic, even though that is a subscription-based website. So please, if you have not seen it yet, and it's made the rounds already on social media, but you have to read it. It is, if you're a Sounds follower and a baseball fan, or here's a swing and a miss by Davidson, strike three, one away. It is such a great piece to encapsulate what Rick Sweet's career has been and the person he is. So many former players are quoted in there. Some of his friends in the game. Morgan Ensberg, in fact, Durham's manager, is quoted in there about what it's like to go up managing head-to-head against Rick Sweet in a game. It's just such a wonderful piece. Here's Connor Hyzak. Manfredi from the stretch turns and deals. And it's swung on, grounded to third. Backhanded by Ethan Murray. The toss across in time. Two down. So we asked you to name the all-time leader in Mariners games played. Since Sweetie played for the Mariners, got his managing start in the Seattle organization, and he's a Washington native. Here's Oliver Dunn now. All the pitching changes brought to you by the Mint Gaming Hall at Kentucky Downs. Proud partner of the Sounds. 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Manfredi misses to Dunn down low. Lefty on lefty here. Mark Manfredi comes home, and that's a strike on the inside corner. Manfredi's an Ohio native, played college ball at Dayton. Last year, a full season at AA Biloxi with 44 outings and went back to the Shuckers to start this year. The 1-1 pitch, Dunn takes it just a little bit low. Fastball there at 94. And it's a fastball-heavy mix for Mark Manfredi. He's got a four-seamer that he throws a ton. Change-up and a couple different breaking pitches to go with it. 2-1 now, and Dunn takes outside for a ball. Manfredi at AA this year had a 3.63 ERA in 16 outings with a couple of saves, 38 strikeouts in 22 and a third innings. He's got two outs, bases empty in the seventh. Sounds are up by 9 runs. The 3-1 to Dunn. Swung on, pulled to first. Adams backhands it, and he'll go to the bag himself and get the out. A 1-2-3 for Manfredi in the seventh. time to stretch now on this Thursday.

0: Day night, we go to the bottom of the seventh inning. It's the Sounds 13 and Durham 4.
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0: New pitcher for Durham in the last of the seventh inning. Owen Wild is on the hill against Eddie's Leonard, Ethan Murray, and Greg Jones. The Sounds lead 13-4. Lower third here against Owen Wild, who's on for the fifth time for the Bulls. He replaces Logan Workman, and Leonard fouls it away. So Workman tonight gave them an inning and two-thirds. He allowed a couple of inherited runners to score, but he did not give up a run. One hit, two walks, and two strikeouts. The Bulls have walked 12 tonight. Leonard lines one toward the middle and overdone into center field for a base hit. And it's a three-hit night for Eddie's Leonard. And it brings up Ethan Murray. Meanwhile, the Sounds have some activity in their bullpen as Wild works here in the seventh for the Bulls. A seventh-round pick in 2023, speaking of Rick Sweet, out of Gonzaga. The alma mater of the Sounds manager, Rick Sweet. That's where Owen Wild went to college. Sacramento, California native fires a strike to Murray. The article I was referencing a minute ago out of The Athletic that came out today on Rick Sweet. Here's a strike on Murray. Mentions Sweet's college days, and Rick has talked to us before about the influence his boot camp experience in the Marine Corps had back in the day, and had he not been so good at baseball and pursued the college and pro career, Sweetie has said, and it's mentioned in the article, he was going to go into the Marine Corps. His dad had served in World War II. The pitch is down and away on Murray. And so his Gonzaga days proved to be critical because Sweetie did go into pro baseball, but he has talked many times over the years about the influence that boot camp experience in the Marine Corps had on him. Here's a ground ball to first by Murray, a base hit down the line. Leonard around second. He's going to go to third. Hyzak plays it in. Murray has a three-hit night. And the Sounds have first and third with nobody out. And the batter is Greg Jones. Right after the Sounds had their series in Durham, Owen Wild came up from AA to the Bulls. And at AA Montgomery, Owen Wild worked in 16 games. He had 5 saves, 33 strikeouts in 21 innings. He misses outside to Jones. 3.43 ERA for Wild, who this year has been a full-time reliever after being a full-time starter the first few years of his career. And the pitch to Jones, bounced left side and through for a base hit. Another run is in. Leonard scores. Murray heads to third. The throw there is late. Greg Jones has a multi-hit game. Three consecutive singles for the Sounds here in the seventh inning, and now they lead 14-4. And before Jet Williams bats, let's pause 10 seconds for station ID on 94.9 The Fan and the Sounds Radio Network.
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0: Jet Williams takes up high from Wild. One ball, no strikes. Two on, nobody out in the seventh, and a 14-4 lead for the Sounds. Jeff Hem with you here at First Horizon Park. Jake Stiegelfest has the controls at 94.9 The Fan. Williams takes a strike. And the Sounds have newcomer Lyon Richardson getting ready in the bullpen. Here's the 1-1, and it's down low to Williams. Richardson just added to the roster today, recently signed by the Brewers, the former Cincinnati Red and Louisville bat. Breeze blowing toward left on a humid Thursday night, and Williams floats one to left center. That's going to fall in for a base hit. The line keeps moving. Murray scores. Jones to third. Jet Williams drives in another run. He's got a multi-hit game, and it's 15-4. Luis Matos comes up. Six different Sounds have a multi-hit game, including Matos, who's driven in three. He takes ball one low. Matos, slightly open stance, the feet spread wide apart, the 1-0, and it's swung on and missed. Luis joined us on one of the pregame shows last week in Jacksonville. If you didn't hear that conversation, we talked a little bit about his stance. He went to it a couple of years ago. The feet spread very wide apart. He likes to feel like he's a little bit lower, and it forces him to have the weight on the back leg, which he likes. The 1-1 is out of the zone, 2-1 now. And by being kind of hunkered down a little bit more, he likes that his eye level is a little bit lower, looking out to the pitcher. 2-1 pitch, and that swung on, bashed foul, right side, out of play. Nobody out in the seventh. The Sounds had 15 runs on 15 hits. Here's the 2-2. Swung on, fouled away. Lara waiting on deck. This is a night the Sounds have not had Cooper Pratt in the lineup. Brock Wilken, Tyler Black among the reserves, and no problem. 2-2 pitch. Swung on, fouled away again. This has just been an easy matchup for the Sounds this year against Durham, because Durham's pitchers have trouble with walks, and the Sounds are just so disciplined. They're so good at making contact. Fewest strikeouts of any offense in the league. They're just not going to give in. The 2-2 is fouled away like that. That might have been a strike. Matos didn't want to take it. He may not have gotten a real good look at it, so he just kind of spoiled it foul. Live to see another one. And Durham's pitching staff, just the way that we've seen them this year, they've just not been built to repeat strike after strike enough to hang with that kind of an offense. Here's a bouncy ball to short. Williams on the charge. He's got it. He makes his only play at first, throws out Matos. It'll be a four RBI night for Matos, though. Jones comes in. Williams gets to second, and it's 16-4. That's the first out of the inning. And here's Luis Lara. Who's hot? How about the entire Sounds offense tonight? Who's Hot, brought to you by Hoffman Brothers. Baseball season is in full swing, and Hoffman Brothers is proud to be in your home and at the ballpark as Lara chops one foul up along third. As a proud partner of the Sounds, Hoffman Brothers is here to keep your home running smoothly no matter the season. 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The 0-1 pitch, and Lara pops it up out toward the left side of the infield. Williams, the shortstop, goes out into shallow left, makes the catch, and the runner, Williams, at second will stay. Two down, and here's Akil Badu. Well, you got Badu with four RBIs and Matos with four RBIs. Jones has three. Every Sound has a hit tonight, except Lara, who's drawn three walks. Here's the pitch, and there's a strike on Badu. And every Sound has a walk tonight, except Jet Williams. 12 walks by Durham pitchers. Here's the 0-1 now, and Badu slaps it foul out of play. 16-4 Sounds. The big inning was the six-run fifth. Now they're just adding on for good measure. And I would be surprised if Durham puts another true pitcher on the mound after Owen Wild. Badu swings and misses strike three. Chased one that time in the dirt, and the inning is over. But the Sounds get three runs on four hits, and they leave one. Sounds Baseball is driven by your Middle Tennessee Toyota dealers. For all Toyota offers, go to toyota.com. We go to the eighth inning. Sounds 16, Durham 4.
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0: 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Lion Richardson makes his Sounds and Brewers organization debut. The pitch on the way to Carson Williams is taken for a strike after ball one had missed on a sinker. And Lion Richardson getting some game action for the first time since June the 1st. Here he comes. The righty deals, and it's swung on and dribbled foul. And we've seen him in prior years as a Louisville bat. 18 games this year for Richardson with Louisville. And he's had two games with the Reds this year. 41 games total the last few years. Here's the pitch, and it's up and in. And the Brewers signed him to a minor league contract yesterday. He technically was the transactions show. Added from the Arizona Complex League Brewers. Assigned to the Sounds today. Here's the pitch. And it's taken for strike three called. Carson Williams will challenge. This sinker was called a strike on the outside corner. And it was just barely a ball off the plate. So Carson Williams still up there. Sounds lead 16-4 here in the eighth inning. But Richardson had been designated for assignment on June 2nd by the Reds and 2 days later elected free agency, now signing with the Brewers. Here's a bouncy ball foul toward third. So he's another new face in that bullpen with Jake Woodford and Harrison Garabito, Mark Manfredi. Bullpen has changed a lot for the Sounds in the last couple of weeks. Drew Rahm's up with the Brewers. Brian Fitzpatrick on the Brewers injured list. 3-2 is off the outside for ball four. Williams draws a walk, and it brings up Logan Driscoll. Driscoll's 1-for-3 tonight with an RBI single. Thomas Pinone gave up 3 runs in 5 innings. Here's the pitch, and that's outside for a ball. Jared Koenig in his 1 inning got touched for 1 run, an infield single and a wild pitch later led to a run. And then Mark Manfredi with a 1-2-3 seventh, including a strikeout. Swing and a miss here by Driscoll. And the count 1-1. Koenig was 16 pitches on 10 strikes. Manfredi was 10 pitches on 6 strikes. Now Richardson gets the eighth. Here's the pitch, and it's down and in for a ball. Ryan Richardson, 26 years old. Second round pick by the Reds in 2018 out of high school in Jensen Beach, Florida. The 2-1 pitch, low and in for a ball. And he's been a starter a lot in his career. We've seen him with Louisville the last few seasons. He was a Florida Gator commit out of high school, but signed with the Reds. He's from north of the Fort Lauderdale area, the 3-1. And it missed for ball four. Didn't miss by much, but missed. In fact, it's being challenged by Carroll. The Sounds have two challenges remaining. And that one was a ball down and away. So now each team has one challenge left. Driscoll draws a walk. They've got two on with nobody out for Homer Bush Jr. Yeah, June 1st, the last game action for Richardson. So shaking off some rust tonight as Bush Jr. fouls one away. He pitched for the Reds against the Royals and gave up 4 runs in 1 inning. Here's the pitch, and a swing and a miss. Tied him up inside. Richardson opened a game for the Reds. Here's the pitch, up and away for a ball, and gave up a first inning grand slam. That's how he allowed the 4 runs. It was Lane Thomas who hit it. And then Richardson went through waivers in the days after and became a free agent. Here's the 1-2. Swung on, bouncing ball to third. Murray gloves right on top of third. Steps on the bag, throws across. Adams can't dig it out. Luke's trying to find the ball. Now he does. So Murray forces out Williams at third. Doesn't get the double play. Homer Bush Jr. with a fielder's choice. So they've got runners at first and second now with one away. And Blake Sable is the batter. And they're going to pinch hit for Sable with Brock Jones. Sounds lead 16-4. And Jones to pinch hit in the DH spot here. Lefty in for a lefty. And the first one is hammered foul down the right field line out of play. And there is some action in that Durham bullpen with a righty. Here's the 0-1. And that's swung on. Broken bat. Bouncer back to the mound. The bat almost hits Richardson. The ball goes behind the mound. And there's no play for Jet Williams. Richardson turned his back to the plate because he was going for the ball. The bat almost got all the way out to him. And nobody could make a play on that bouncer. So Jones with an infield single. Now they've got him loaded for Justin Henry Molloy. Molloy is 0 for 2 with a couple of strikeouts and a sac fly tonight. The pitch, and it's in for a strike. And the guy in the Durham bullpen does appear to be one of their backup catchers, Brian Brecker, who looks like he's going to pitch the bottom of the eighth inning. So it will be a position player on the mound scenario for Durham. They're down by a dozen runs as Molloy takes a strike. To the count, Lyon Richardson ready and coming back. And he missed outside with a changeup. He throws a lot of changeups. We saw that during his Louisville time. On average, at times, about 25% changeups to mix with that mid-90s four-seam fastball. Here's the 1-2. And he went back to it. A changeup. He pulled it down and away. And now it's 2-2. Richardson made his major league debut back in 2023. Here's the 2-2 pitch, and it's down low. A check swing Molloy did not offer, and it went from 0-2 to 3-2 now. Next offering. Swung on, bouncing ball to third again. Murray backhands it right on top of third. Steps on the bag. That time got the double play. Throws across in time to Adams for an inning-ending 5-3 double play. Second time the charm for Murray. A 5-3 twin killing, and Durham does not score in the eighth. One hit and two left. We go to the bottom half. Sounds 16, Durham 4.
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0: Well, we thought the night was trending toward this, and it does happen. Durham has put a position player on the mound. Brian Brecker, one of their catchers. He is in to work the bottom of the eighth inning against Carroll, Adams, and Leonard. The Sounds are leading 16-4. And even if Durham has another pitcher they could have gone to, they're down by a dozen runs, and they're trying to save for tomorrow. Carroll swings and misses. So Brecker is in. The Sounds have faced a scenario like this a couple of times this year. Here's the pitch, and it's hit high in the air to center by Carroll. Bush Jr. backs up on it, and he makes the catch in front of the warning track for out number one. And Brecker is pitching for the fifth time this year. He's had to do this a few other times, including as recently as June the 3rd against Charlotte. Here's Luke Adams now. Brecker did this in Durham against the Sounds back on May the 20th. Here's the pitch, and that's outside to Adams. The Sounds did not get a run against him. In fact, Brecker had not allowed any runs as a position player on the mound this year until that game against Charlotte earlier this month. Here's a fly ball to center, caught by Bush Jr. Adams is gone. So in one inning against Charlotte on June the 3rd, Brecker gave up 10 earned runs on 9 hits in one inning. That was an 18-7 final. Brecker pitched the 11th inning when Durham ran out of arms, and Charlotte scored 11 runs against him in the top of the 11th. Here's a swing, a pop-up by Leonard in back of the plate. Driscoll gives it a look, and it's out of play. Sounds lead by 12 runs here in the bottom of the 8th inning. And Will Childers is warming for the Sounds in their bullpen. Here's the next one by Brecker, and Leonard takes up high for a ball. 80 miles an hour on the pitch by Brecker. He comes right back, and Leonard loops it foul back out of play. Sounds are going to win their 7th game in a row at home. They'll be 7-2 against Durham this year, and they'll be back into a tie with Memphis atop the league standings. Leonard takes low and outside. And Rochester will be a half game back when Friday opens up. 2-2 pitch. Leonard hits a fly ball to center. Homer Bush Jr. is going to handle all 3 outs in the inning. He's there to put the squeeze on it, and it's a 1-2-3 for Brian Brecker. So the only time tonight the Sounds go in order is against a Durham position player turned pitcher. We go to the 9th inning. It's the Sounds 16 and Durham 4.
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0: Will Childers comes in to work the 9th inning and to send this game to the finish line. The Sounds lead Durham 16-4. Cooper Kinney, Logan Davidson, and Connor Hyzak are due here for the Bulls. Childers, the 4th reliever of the night for the Sounds. The pitch, and it's in for a strike. And we've got a winner in our trivia contest. I did not forget to get to this. Talking about Rick Sweet and the terrific article by Tyler Kepner that came out today in The Athletic. Here's the 0-1 now, and it's swung on. Grounded to third, base hit for Kinney. Leadoff single brings up Logan Davidson. So in recognition of Rick Sweet's phenomenal career and the terrific article that came out today, we went with a Mariners question. Rick Sweet played for the Mariners. He's from Washington State. He got his managerial career started in 1987 in the Mariners organization. The article mentioned he managed Ken Griffey Jr. in Griffey Jr.'s pro debut in 87 in short season ball. Davidson takes inside. So I asked you to name the Mariners' all-time leader in games played. It is not Ken Griffey Jr., and some of you might have thought I was going with like a trick question there, and you submitted that. Griffey Jr.'s third in games played by a Mariner. Here's the 1-0 now, and Davidson lines a base hit to left over the third baseman Murray. Kinney stops at second, and here's Hizak. But the correct answer is Edgar Martinez. And Ronnie in Brentwood is our winner tonight. Ronnie in Brentwood. Hold tight, Ronnie. We'll reply to your email. You win two tickets to a Sounds game. You're automatically entered for a chance to win a $300 value prize from our friends at JLS Mechanical at the end of the month. Correctly identifying Edgar Martinez. There's a strike on Connor Hizak. Martinez played 2,055 games for the Mariners. Hall of Famer. Ichiro is second on that list. And then Ken Griffey Jr., third, the 0-1, and it's outside for a ball. Just chatting with Rick Sweet a little bit today, and I kind of brought it up. It's like, how many other Hall of Famers have you managed? You know, guys who went on to be in the Hall of Fame, and he's had a good handful. He's probably going to have more. The 1-1 fouled away. Think of Aroldis Chapman, Joey Votto, if they get in. He managed them when they were coming up with the Reds when Sweet was in Louisville. Billy Wagner. Sweet managed Wagner when Rick was in the Astros organization. You get Ken Griffey Jr. and Edgar Martinez. Here's a 1-2 now to Hizak on the way, and it's outside for a ball. 16-4 Sounds, top of the ninth inning. Will Childers on 3 days rest tonight, making his 16th appearance overall with a 2.87 ERA and four saves on the year. Here's the 2-2. And it's swung on, grounded foul toward the Durham dugout. But again, I cannot recommend the Rick Sweet article highly enough. Especially if you're a Sounds follower, because Rick's been the Sounds manager many years in a row now, going back to 2021 and first in 2014. He's been with the Brewers about a decade now, AAA for them. Strike three called on Hizak. Got him looking on the outside corner. And it brings up Oliver Dunn. Perfectly placed cutter there by Will Childers. One gone. But it covers Sweet's younger days and getting into managing. The life of a AAA manager is in there. Here's a ball outside on Dunn. Cooper Pratt is quoted in there. Former Sound and Brewer Tyrone Taylor is quoted in the article. Guardians manager Stephen Vogt is in there. He played for Sweetie briefly. The 1-0 pitch. Swung on, lifted foul off to the left, out of play by Dunn. Rick Sweet, after tonight with this win, is going to be 17 wins away from tying Bob Coleman for second most in minor league history. Ground ball to short by Dunn. That's a base hit. Kinney around third. He'll score. Lara thought about firing it to the plate, but he'll go to second with it. And it's 16-5. And Carson Williams now comes up. Slider just got a little bit more of the plate than Childers would have preferred. Williams has two RBI doubles and a walk tonight. Childers fires, and Carson Williams takes a strike. Thirty-sixth season now for Rick Sweet as a minor league manager. Here's the 0-1, and that is off the inside for a ball. Now the 1-1 offering from Will Childers. Here it comes. And Carson Williams swings and misses, and it's one ball and two strikes. And Sweetie in that article was also very honest to the writer, Tyler Kepner. The 1-2 now. Swung on, chopper to second. Leonard's got that. Go to second. One turned by Williams. Double play. Sounds win. They rout the Bulls. 16-5 the final as the Sounds win their seventh in a row at home, and they're tied with Memphis atop the league standings with nine games left in the first half. Just a full-fledged domination tonight by the Sounds in game three of the series. Back with the totals after this on 94.9 The Fan and the Sounds Radio Network.
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0: Sounds beat Durham tonight 16-5. 16 runs on 15 hits, no errors, and 12 left for the Sounds. There are so many ways to describe the offense that the Sounds had tonight with all the walks and all the hits. Here's one, though. The Sounds were 10 for 26 tonight with runners in scoring position. First of all, just having 26 opportunities is amazing. And then to come through 10 times, 10 for 26 in runners in scoring position situations. Durham had 5 runs on 11 hits. They made 3 errors. They stranded 6. Thomas Pannone is the winner. He's 2-1. Brody Hopkins takes the loss. He's 1-5. Time of the game, 3 hours and 6 minutes in front of 6,886. The Sounds improved to 41-25 with the win. Durham has lost 9 games in a row. They're 24-42. 16-5 the final. Stay tuned for the postgame show. I'll have it for you next on 94.9 The Fan and the Sounds Radio Network.
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0: 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Jeff Hem back with you at First Horizon Park. Sounds beat Durham tonight 16-5. We'll recap it with some of the hundreds of highlights in just a moment. First, a final look at the out-of-town scores on this Thursday. We begin in the International League. Again, Memphis got both ends of a doubleheader in Norfolk, 7-0 in Game 1 behind Quinn Matthews, and then 6-2 in the second game behind a 5-run first inning and another good pitching performance by former Sound Bruce Zimmerman. So the Sounds are now tied with the Redbirds. Both teams 41-25. They see each other beginning Tuesday in Memphis. Right now they're tied with each other with 9 games left in the half. Rochester won its one game against Worcester today. The second game got postponed, even though MILB.com shows it as canceled. It does look like it will be made up. Rochester won 6-4 today, so they got through one of the two games in their scheduled doubleheader. Omaha has interleague this week against Vegas, lost to the Aviators 5-2. St. Paul beat Toledo 1-0. Gwinnett won in Jacksonville 14-5. Indianapolis beat Columbus 11-6. So Columbus is now 4.5 games back. They're all but toast in the playoff chase. They had gotten back into the mix with a recent winning streak. Charlotte beat Oklahoma City in interleague action, 9-8 the final in walk-off fashion for the Knights. They've been playing well. They're 6 games above 500 now. White Sox doing well in the big leagues. A lot of that young talent going through Charlotte, and the Knights with a 36-30 record after their win tonight. Buffalo beat Syracuse 3-1, and Louisville scored 11 runs in the 8th inning when they were already up big. They beat Iowa 20-3. And finally, Lehigh Valley and Scranton-Wilkes-Barre got suspended by rain in the 4th inning with no score, and they'll finish up that game later this weekend. In the major leagues, the Parent Club Brewers were off after their trip through Colorado and Vegas. They went 5-2 on that trip, And they will entertain the Phillies this weekend in Milwaukee with Jacob Mizorowski on the mound tomorrow night for the first-place Brewers, who are four games up on the Cardinals. St. Louis's winning streak ended at six games with their 5-4 loss to the Mets today in New York. Brooks Raley got the win for the Mets out of the bullpen. Devin Williams with his ninth save. The Pirates lost their game to the Dodgers 8-6. So they are 7.5 games in back of the Brewers. And the Cubs won their game in Colorado 9-3. They are 7.5 back of the Brewers. Edward Cabrera got the win in that one. The Mariners lost to the Orioles 7-5. The Braves and White Sox got rained out. They'll make that up in August. The Rangers doubled up the Royals 4-2 in Kansas City. The Marlins blanked the Diamondbacks 2-0. Former Sound Pete Fairbanks got his eighth save. And the Tigers blanked the Twins 11-0 in Detroit. Here in Nashville, it was all Sounds. 16-5 the final. We'll recap it and wrap it up next on 94.9 The Fan and the Sounds Radio Network.
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0: Welcome back to First Horizon Park. Jeff Hem with you one last time on this Thursday night. We continue the Tim Leeper Roofing postgame show. Time to recap a route. Sounds beat Durham 16-5. Back into a tie atop the league standings with Memphis and nine games left in the half after they crush the Bulls tonight. 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Well, the Sounds did not have the first lead of the night. Durham jumped on Thomas Pannone. Oliver Dunn led off the game with a walk. Carson Williams doubled him in, and then Pannone struck out three in a row and settled in from there. But it was 1-0 Durham right away. But just like last night, the Durham leads have not lasted long in this series. The Sounds answered in the bottom of the first against Brody Hopkins, a guy who had walked six when he saw the Sounds a few weeks ago, but the outings in between had been dominant out of the bullpen with back-to-back five-inning scoreless outings. But Hopkins walked six Sounds again tonight. Jet Williams led off the first inning with an infield single, stole second base. Luis Matos then walked. The runners advanced on a wild pitch, and Akil Baddoo, after a big night last night, got off and rolling again tonight. Here's the 1-1 by Hopkins, and it's swung on, chopped right side, base hit. That'll drive in Williams. Matos around third coming home. Hizak bobbles the ball, and the Sounds have the lead. Akil Baddoo drives in a pair, and the Sounds go from down 1-0 to up 2-1. They added two more runs in the bottom of the second inning. Eddie's Leonard got hit by a pitch. Ethan Murray walked, and that brought up Greg Jones. 3-1 pitch. Jones lines one towards short, base hit. Leonard had to see it through. It almost took him out. He goes to third, rounding it to score. Jones into second safely with a stand-up double. And it's 3-1 Sounds. Akil Baddoo later in that inning drew a bases-loaded walk. There were three walks in that inning by Hopkins, and by the end of two innings, the Sounds led 4-1. Durham got a run back in the third against Pannone, but the Sounds scored three times in the bottom of the third. The first two batters of the inning walked, and that was all for Hopkins. Six runs, three hits, six walks in two-plus innings. He was replaced by former Brewers farmhand K.C. Hunt, and Ethan Murray put down a perfectly placed bunt single to load the bases with nobody out, and Greg Jones drew a bases-loaded walk. Then Jet Williams came up to keep the line moving. The 1-2 lifted out to center. Bush and Hizak converge toward right center. Bush makes the catch. Leonard will tag. Heading to third, Murray. He's safe there. Leonard touches home, and it's 6-2. A sack fly to center for Jet Williams, and the Sounds take a four-run lead. So Williams the sack fly, then Luis Matos came up next to get the Sounds one more run in that third inning. The pitch. Matos hits a ground ball sharply to third, gobbled up by Kinney, goes to second one, the turn by Dunn, a wild throw, and a run is in. Matos will hold at first. That had inning-ending double play written all over it, and Oliver Dunn made a wide throw to first that Davidson could not handle. Now it is 7-2 Sounds. Ethan Murray comes in to score. They got Jones at second. It'll be a fielder's choice for Matos and an RBI, and the Sounds have a five-run lead. The other part of this night was that Thomas Pannone, with all these long breaks in the dugout, especially on a warm night, seemed to benefit from them. Sometimes it can throw a pitcher off to sit that long. You're trying to stay loose. These long innings by the Sounds offense. Well, Pannone, after that bottom of the third, went 1-2-3 in the top of the fourth inning. And the Sounds did not score in that fourth inning. But after Durham got a run against Pannone in the fifth, the Sounds broke things wide open with a six-run fifth inning. They sent 11 men to the plate. It started with a Matos infield single. Then Luis Lara drew his third walk of the night, and Akil Baddoo was up again. The pitch, and Baddoo lifts one to left down the line. Long run, Malloy, and he won't get to it. That's a base hit. Matos around third and to score. Lara stops at third. It's a double for Baddoo, and the Sounds lead 8-3. Akil Baddoo is on base for the fourth time tonight. By the end of four innings, every Sound had already been on base safely in the game, except for Jefferson Carroll. Well, right after Badu's double in the fifth, Carroll joined the fun. The 1-0. Carroll rockets one to right center field. That's in the gap. Base hit back to the wall. Lara is in. Baddoo is in. It is 10-3 Sounds on a two-run bullet to right center field by Jefferson Carroll. That's the Toyota drive of the game. Sounds Baseball is brought to you by your Middle Tennessee Toyota dealers and the ruggedly popular Toyota Tacoma, the best-selling truck in its class for the past 21 years. 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Luke Adams came up next, reached on a single. Eddie's Leonard lined out after that, and Ethan Murray singled with a misplay by Hizak in right on a throw that brought in another run. Greg Jones then walked, Hunt left, Joe Boyle came on, and Luis Matos capped off the big inning. Here's the 0-2 pitch to Matos, and that is looped up the middle, a base hit into center. Adams is in. Murray rounding third into score. Jones goes to third. And the Sounds have turned this into a blowout. Luis Matos has three RBIs tonight. He knocks in two more with that single. And it's 13-3. Pannone was done after five innings. Gave up three runs on six hits. Walked one. Struck out seven in the eventual win. Jared Koenig got touched for a run in the sixth inning. 16 pitches for Koenig in another rehab inning. And Mark Manfredi worked a 1-2-3 seventh. The Sounds finished out their scoring with three more runs in the seventh against Owen Wild. Eddie's Leonard singled. Ethan Murray singled. Each guy in that instance reaching for the fourth time in the game. And it brought up Greg Jones. And the pitch to Jones, bounced left side, and through for a base hit. Another run is in. Leonard scores. Murray heads to third. The throw there is late. Greg Jones has a multi-hit game. Three consecutive singles for the Sounds here in the seventh inning, and now they lead 14-4. And Jet Williams kept the train rolling with one more run-scoring hit. Williams floats one to left center. That's going to fall in for a base hit. The line keeps moving. Murray scores. Jones to third. Jet Williams.

0: to scoreless top of the eighth. Then in the ninth, Will Childers gave up one run, an Oliver Dunn RBI single, before facing Carson Williams to wrap it up. The 1-2 now. Swung on, chopper to second. Leonard's got that. Go to second one. Turned by Williams. Double play. Sounds win. They rout the Bulls. 16-5 the final as the Sounds win their seventh in a row at home, and they're tied with Memphis atop the league standings with 9 games left in the first half. Just a full-fledged domination tonight by the Sounds in Game 3 of the series. 16 runs, 15 hits, no errors, 12 left for the Sounds. Durham 5, 11, 3, and 6. Pannone 2-1 beats Hopkins 1-5. A 3-hour, 6-minute game in front of 6,886. Sounds are 41-25, while Durham is 24-42. Sounds have won 5 in a row. Durham has lost 9 in a row. The Sounds will go for a series win already tomorrow night in Game 4. It'll be Easton McGee on the mound. Right-hander Ty Johnson goes for the Bulls. Pre-game at 6:20 and the first pitch at 6:35 right here at First Horizon Park on a Fireworks Friday. Thanks to Jake Stiegelfest for the great work as always at the controls over at 94.9 The Fan. Jeff Hemp signing off from First Horizon Park. Again, the final, the Sounds 16, Durham 5. Thanks for listening and good night from Nashville. We'll talk to you tomorrow night on 94.9 The Fan, the Game Nashville app, and the Sounds Radio Network.
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0: keep a kick in the pants. Mm-hmm. Where maybe another young man's been struggling a little bit with, you know, different stuff, whether it be strikes or executing pitches. But you know he's really close. That's kind of when I'm going to go out there and try to crack a joke and loosen him up.
1: Now, I'm looking at the bracket. Your side of the bracket is SEC. You know, it's the SEC.
0: Oh, man.
1: Does it benefit you guys from having played a lot of these guys? Is it a blessing or a curse?
0: Well, I think for us, I mean, I wouldn't say it's a curse, and I can't say it's all the way a blessing. I think it's closer to a blessing, though. I mean, you know what goes on in our league. You know how, I mean, power is king in our league, whether it be power pitching or power hitting. And, you know, you have a history, you have some scouting, you know how these teams are going to play. But you look at us, I mean, we played the most SEC games of anyone. We won our tournament. Obviously, we played 30 regular season, played 3 in our tournament, and then we had Mississippi State in the Super Regional. So we've already played 35 SEC games. So we feel like, you know, we're comfortable playing teams in our league.
1: He's Wes Johnson, Georgia baseball head coach. I'm Emmett Golden. This is game night. You know, every team's different every year. What's different about this team than maybe the past 2 or 3 that you've had?
0: Yeah, it's a couple things, right? I mean, this team just, you know, there's times, as you know, you get guys and they just don't want to leave the ball field. They want to practice that all the time. They want to play. They want to compete at everything. And that's this group. This group loves to compete, wants to play. I mean, this is the team that I think could play a Major League Baseball schedule. These guys could play 162 games and be fine. The other big thing, I think, when you get into the postseason is we've been extremely fortunate to stay healthy this year. Last year, I really liked our club. We just, you know, we had a lot of injuries and this, that, and the other. We weren't able to perform late when it mattered. But this club stayed healthy. So I think that's the two big things.
1: One of my favorite things about baseball is the superstitions that players have. On days I pitched, Coach, I'd put my socks on 2 hours before we left. I don't know why, you know, but I just did. I felt better. And now, as a coach, do you have any superstitions, or is there any on your staff?
0: Yeah, I got a crazy one.
1: Okay.
0: And it started years ago, and then it actually carried over to when I was coaching Major League Baseball. If I wear a jersey, we lose. So
1: okay.
0: You won't ever see me in a jersey. I'll have some kind of pull. I'll have my game pants on, have all that, but I'm going to have a pullover on. I'm like, in the last, 7 years, I think I'm 2 for 22 when I've worn a jersey. So you won't catch me in a jersey unless they just absolutely make me wear one for some kind of promotion.
1: Hey, I heard that. Yeah, stick with that. I'm a firm believer that stuff works for sure. I definitely believe that. Last thing before I let you go, I'm here in Cleveland, and I covered the Guardians, and Terry Francona, obviously great manager, tons of respect for him. He has a pet peeve that he did not like to be called coach. Being a college head coach, what do your players call you? Do they call you Skip? Do they call you Coach? Do you like to be called a manager? Like, where do you kind of fall on that spectrum?
0: Yeah, you know, obviously I spent 4 years in coaching Major League Baseball, and I'm not a big coach guy either. They'll call me Skip. You know, it's much like in the big leagues. I let my guys call me by my first name. They can call me Wes. They can call me Skip. And there's a couple guys who still call you Coach. But, you know, I want to get to know them. I want to be on a little different level, and especially with today's athlete. So, yeah, I'm kind of with, you know, with Tito. I'm not a big call me coach guy.
1: Yeah, hey, I hear that. Well, Wes, best of luck to you in Georgia, in Omaha this week, man. Best of luck to you guys.
0: All right. Well, thanks, and go Dogs.
2: That's the Skip. Skip, yep. Wes Johnson right there. Manager Johnson. Manager Wes.
1: Yeah,
2: coach.
1: I guess I looked it up, and I guess it's acceptable to call a college head coach a head coach. But in the big leagues, they're managers.
2: Right, of course.
1: It's really confusing. But I just know it's a pet peeve for some.
2: Well, I know what's not a pet peeve, and that's playing in the men's, you know, College World Series. Georgia's back in that since the first time since 2008. That's awesome after sweeping the SEC regular season tournament title this year. So that's really cool, man. Mm-hmm. You know, and I know we'll talk to the Alabama manager later on in the show.
3: There you go.
2: So, I'll probably mess up and call him coach then at that point as well. But no, man, the College World Series is fantastic. You know, there's action going on Friday, 2 p.m. Eastern time on ESPN, Troy versus West Virginia, 7 p.m. ESPN, Ole Miss versus North Carolina. Saturday action's going on as well, Oklahoma versus Alabama, and then Texas versus Georgia. So there you go. That'll be at 8 p.m. Eastern time. So the College World Series is back. Emmett, who you got? You got someone already?
3: You know what? I'm actually going to go with Georgia.
2: You're a prisoner of the moment.
3: No, listen, I watched Georgia and Mississippi State last week on Saturday, and, man, the ball was flying out of the park, and Georgia was crushing it. So if it's not them, maybe Texas. You know, I thought Texas did pretty well. How about this? I'll jump out of a tree and say some team from the SEC.
2: Oh, boy, that narrows it down. All right, that's what I'm talking about. That's my guy. He's Emmett Golden. I'm Q Myers. It's game night here on ESPN Radio. The Stanley Cup Finals. I got the Golden Knights. The Hurricane said, we got the lead. That's next on ESPN Radio, the all-new ESPN app.
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0: official horn? Now we do. Carolina, 4-2 winners in Game 5. They take a 3-2 series lead, and we will talk to you in Sin City. I know they like gold out there, but a big piece of silver is waiting for Carolina.
1: Final call right there, 99.9, the Fan, the Hurricanes 4, the Golden Knights 2, and Carolina has now a 3-2 series lead, one victory away from the Stanley Cup Championship. Stanley Cup Trophy is almost theirs. They got to get one more dub. 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The all-new ESPN app, SiriusXM Channel 80 and TuneIn, are presented by Progressive Insurance. He's Emma Golden. I'm Q Myers. 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As much as it pains me to say that the Hurricanes are one victory away, Emmett, they are one victory away. Now, they're making a trip to Vegas. Game 6 coming up Sunday, 8 p.m. Eastern on ABC. But, man, you know when you get there on the brinks of elimination, this Carolina team is really good. Like, I'm here. I get to see the Vegas Golden Knights all the time. I know how good they are. This Carolina team is, they are a problem.
2: They are, and they score in bunches. Man.
1: That's why they're a problem.
2: Yeah. It's like, if you're up 3-0, it ain't safe
1: at all.
2: You know? It ain't safe because they could do it really quick. VGK took the lead, and then there were four straight goals from Carolina, and that now at least they are heading to Vegas to have to close it out, because I know T-Mobile Arena is going to be rocking.
1: It's going to be rocking, but I'll tell you what, Jordan Staal from Carolina, he's already scored. You might as well put one up on the board already for him. I know the game ain't till Sunday, but he scores in every single game. You're lucky if you limited him to one. He had another one tonight. Matter of fact, he got the scoring going for Carolina, and following the game, he caught up with our Scott Van Pelt.
3: The thought that you guys are now out in front for the first time in this series, and 4-2 doesn't begin to tell the story. It's never easy this time of year. But what does it require, Jordan, of your group to get to this lead now in front of this very talented and very, very tough-minded Vegas squad?
4: Yeah, I mean, it required everything we have. I mean, it's a good team over there. There's no question. I thought everyone in the group, all through the lineup, was dialed in tonight, from Bussey all the way through. And, it required everything, and it's going to require everything to finish us off. So we're gonna take the win, enjoy tonight, regroup, find ways to get better, and find a way to get that fourth.
5: Jordan, it's Osh. You mentioned Bussey there. This is an unbelievable story. I'd love to just kind of hear from you what he's like in the room. Obviously, you guys have a lot of trust in him on the ice right now.
4: Yeah, I heard you earlier. He had an unbelievable season. There's no question. He didn't really come out of nowhere. You know, he was kind of maybe our diamond in the rough. Freddie played so great. Unfortunate the way it went unfolded for him, but we had so much faith. We have so much faith in Bussey and what he can do. And he played great these last two games, and we're going to need him to continue that.
3: Jordan, to the point that Osh is making about this, right? The streakiness. I mean, you need one more, but it's one more for forever. And in the momentum that can start to grow. What's that like amongst the entire group when a guy like this is providing what he's given your team?
4: Yeah, you always need a backbone in any playoff run. Ask Osh and any other player that's won it. You need a goaltender that's going to be there for you. And there's going to be mistakes. It's not a perfect game ever. And he's been giving us a chance, and we're going to need that.
5: Jordan, I'm curious. Was there a moment this playoff where you felt like the whole team was completely bought in? I've been on teams where, you know, there's 15 guys and that's not quite enough. And I've been on one team where everyone was bought in. Was there kind of one moment or maybe one series where you really felt like everyone was bought in and this could be your guys' year?
4: Yeah, honestly, it was the first game against Ottawa. I mean, it was right off the bat, this playoff run. You can see through it in everyone's eyes. I just look in everyone's eyes, man, and they want it. And they know what it takes. And we understand what we need to do. And we have to execute it, though. We've got a big hill to climb still. First game, right off the bat, the boys were ready to rock. And it's been a fun ride ever since.
3: Well, you've been part of that fun ride. You continue to score. I mean, it's been 70 years since someone scored in the first 5. I mean, to be able to provide the spark that you're providing, and you provide so much beyond just that, but what's it been like to be the goal-scoring whiz that you've been?
4: Yeah, it's a good time to get hotter.
3: Man.
4: You know, it's the way I want to contribute any way I can. You know, the puck's been going in for me lately, and it's good timing, and I got to still contribute in all the other aspects that I can do, and then find ways to win games.
3: Jordan, I got one last one for you. You know, your age gets brought up a lot, which speaks to all that you bring and all the experience. What's the clarity that you have, that you know, that you understand is required in these next 60 minutes that you can help really, really paint the picture for the boys in the room about what it is that must happen in order for them to be forever players in this game?
4: Yeah, it's every single shift. There can't be a single breath when you're on the ice, and it's every little play. It's what we've been doing this whole playoff run, and the guys understand that, and we're gonna reinforce that again and again and again. And as we play the game, we got to keep reinforcing it. That it's huge. Every single play, every single little moment, little chip out, everything has to be done well and executed. And you know, fourth one's always the toughest, and we got to find a way.
2: And you know that VGK is going to be desperate, you know, so they're going to be flying around that rink, and they're going to be delivering hits and doing everything they can to push it to a game 7, because anything could happen in a game 7. So Carolina sounds like they have the right attitude, because it's not over. It's almost over, but it ain't over.
1: No, and this has been a hell of a series. It's gone back and forth. Carolina didn't lose their second game in the postseason until the first game of this series, right? Yeah. So that's how good they've been. VGK, none of us here expected them to be where they are right now when they fired their head coach with 8 games left in the regular season, and here they are in the finals. So, I mean, this has just been kind of wild and wonky to be where they are at this situation anyway. But the one thing I'll say for Carolina, and I don't know if they, you know, found something and tightened it up, but the Golden Knights have been dominating in the second period, right? They had been winning so far in this series like 9-1 in the second period. They were blanked, and Carolina got 2.
2: Yeah.
1: In the second period. So that, to me, I like to look for little things here and there that I could point out and say, okay, this is the key to the success. Like, throughout the course of the series, Carolina's been really good at shutting down the power play. You know, tonight, the Golden Knights had 5 opportunities. They scored twice. And Carolina had 3 power play. No, Golden Knights had 3 and they scored once. Carolina had 5 and they scored twice. So it wasn't as dominant as it normally is. Usually Carolina basically blanks you. You're not scoring on the power play. I don't know why they're so good at shutting that thing down, but they really are.
2: Yeah, and when you look at it, both teams scored a goal in the first. Both teams scored a goal in the third. The difference was that second period where Carolina scored 2 goals to Vegas' 0.
1: Yeah, exactly. So, I mean, again, this should be a fun one. It's coming up on Sunday night, Game 6 here in Vegas, 8 p.m. Eastern time. You can check that out on ABC. But, you know, if you're Vegas, and hell, if you're Carolina as well, because you really don't want to have to go back to Carolina play a Game 7. Like, you don't want to have to do that.
2: You
1: want to go ahead and get it finished. Like I was saying about the Knicks earlier, it don't matter where you win it, just go win it.
2: Right.
1: So don't get picky and choosy, because that's when you make mistakes. But they're going to have to – I feel like that both teams are going to leave it all out there on the ice on Sunday night. Right?
2: Yeah.
1: It is going to be an absolute battle. It's going to be physical. It's going to be aggressive. I expect it to be high scoring because, well, every one of these games. Matter of fact, the Hurricanes, second team in Stanley Cup final history to score at least 4 goals in each of the first 5 games, joining the 1973 Canadiens. Coming up next, what does Alabama baseball and the New York Knicks have in common? That's next on ESPN Radio.
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11: Penn here at First Horizon Park with your Nashville Sounds update on the Game Nashville Sports Network. The Sounds open up play on this Thursday after beating the Durham Bulls last night 8-5. Each team got a run in the first and four runs in the third. The Sounds then broke the tie and held on for good with three runs in the bottom of the fourth inning after Cooper Pratt knocked in one run with a single. Akil Badu came up two batters later. Here's the 0-1 pitch. And Badu drives one. Deep right down the line. If it's fair, it's gone. In the corner, it is fair and gone. Akil Badu hits a two-run homer way out toward the bandbox. And now it is 8-5 Sounds. Brett Witrowski won his second AAA start, and Harrison Garabito, Reese Kinnear, and Craig Yoho combined to retire the final 15 batters in the game. Thomas Pannone gets the ball tonight. The pregame on 94.9 The Fan at 6:20 and the first pitch at 6:35. 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
17: Hey, it's Evan Cohen. Coming up Friday, we'll get you ready for Game 5 of the NBA Finals. Can the Spurs regroup after blowing a 29-point lead? 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

0: The Hurricanes, they now have a 3-2 series lead in the Stanley Cup Finals. I'm Q Myers. The Hurricanes get the dub 4-2 over the Vegas Golden Knights. Vegas actually scored first on a power play goal, and then the Hurricanes came back with four unanswered. Their captain, Mr. I score every single game, Jordan Staal, he got things started, and Carolina just rolled after that. Vegas was able to stop the bleeding with 6 minutes left to go in the third period, making it 4-2, but that eventually was the final. Now Colorado has, or not Colorado, Carolina, excuse me, has that 3-2 series lead, game six, coming up Sunday in Las Vegas. As far as the World Cup goes, Mexico, they got off to a victorious start, beating South Africa 2-0 at the largest World Cup in history, kicked off Thursday at Mexico City's famed Estadio Azteca. The match was marred by three red cards, two for South Africa and one for Mexico, the most in an opening World Cup contest. In the NFL, wide receiver Jalen Coker and the Panthers reached a three-year, $35 million extension. He was an exclusive rights free agent this year and was set to be a restricted free agent in 2027. Now he'll stick in Carolina through at least the 2029 season. And former Las Vegas Raiders wide receiver Henry Ruggs was denied parole Thursday, nearly 5 years after a drunken drive crash that killed 23-year-old Tina Tintor and her dog in Las Vegas. For more scores and analysis, check out ESPN.com and the all-new ESPN app. Coming up, more Game Night with Emmett Golden and me, Q Myers, here on ESPN Radio on the all-new ESPN app.
1: Hey, this is Rich Eisen. Coming up on Thursday's show, Game 4 of the NBA Finals is in the books. We'll talk about it with Hall of Famer Chris Webber. The actor Hart Denton from the Yellowstone spinoff series Dutton Ranch joins us in studio. And head coach Zach Taylor of the Cincinnati Bengals will also join us. That's Thursday's Rich Eisen show on Disney+, the ESPN app, and ESPN Radio.

0: 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And what do the Knicks have in common with Alabama baseball, Emmett? I'll ask you real quick. Do you know?
1: Yeah, no, but I don't know.
0: Alabama is returning to the Men's College World Series for the first time since 1999. And, of course, the Knicks in the finals for the first time since 1999. See? That's how we tie things together here on game night on ESPN Radio. And joining us now to talk about Alabama and their return to the Men's College World Series, we bring in their head coach, Rob Vaughn. And, Coach, what does it feel like when you hear Alabama returning to the College World Series for the first time since 1999?
2: Man, it's pretty special. You know, it's something as a player you always dream of getting a step foot here, and in this week of the year as a coach, man, it's something you build towards and you dream of getting to do one day. And, you know, to be sitting here and to be able to do it at such a special place like Alabama and get them back where they belong, man. That was kind of our thing coming in here, is just kind of restoring Alabama baseball to its rightful place. Is something we really wanted to do. And, man, we got a heck of a group to do it. Just an awesome group of kids. The right mentality, the right toughness, all that stuff, man. It's been a fun ride with him so far, and, man, happy to be out here in God's country with him now.
1: You know, Coach, I watched the road to Omaha, I've noticed a lot of home runs are being hit. The ball's flying out of ballparks. How important is the home run in college baseball?
2: Man, I think you're seeing it across baseball in general, and I think you have kind of the talking heads and looking at big league baseball that, man, people strike out too much and nobody hits 350 anymore, and, you know, the game's ruined, yada yada yada. And, man, in college baseball is so different, but I think that the reason being is the stuff that these guys are coming at you on the mound are just, it's way different than when I played. Man, when I played, if you threw 90 miles an hour, it was like, man, that guy's got a heater on him. And now it's like these, if you're not throwing 97, 98, it's like these kids see that every day, you know? And so I think the arms are just so good that you have to be able to slug the baseball. The days of stringing three or four singles in a row together to score a run, it's almost not feasible at times with some of these arms we see. And so you have to be able to slug. You have to be able to hit doubles. You have to be able to hit home runs because, man, you make one mistake, that might be the only thing you get, because if not, you got a 98-mile-an-hour heater that's going straight up coming at you and a 92-mile-an-hour slider turning left. And I think the ability to slug the baseball is just paramount in the game today. And I think a big piece of that is just due to the quality of stuff that these pitchers are coming out with at such a young age now.
0: Coach, with that being said, and I feel like the old guy in the room that always says, man, you got to get on base, man, choke up, you got to put the ball in play, make them make a play. How do you balance that out between slugging and doing, you know, what we kind of all grew up on, just trying to get on base, put the bat on the ball?
2: Well, I think you have to have both, you know, I really do. I mean, we tell our pitchers all the time, like, these guys are going to get their homers. Like, it's going to happen. And solo homers don't beat you. What beats you is that grinder at the top of the order, at the bottom of the order, that had that seven pitch at bat and spoiled pitches, and then you end up walking them or shoots a single through the right side, and now you hang a slider to the next guy, and instead of a solo homer, that's a two-run homer. So to me, the best offenses, and if you look at the eight teams left in college baseball, I feel like they all do this at a pretty high level, if they have a really good balance in their lineup. If you have a bunch of dudes where it's all or nothing and they're going to get their swing off, they can be scary, but they can also be very pitchable. I think the best lineups have a combination of both, because that's what we have in ours. You know, you have some power and some thump. You have some runners, and you have some guys that maybe the offensive side's not their best part of their game, but they can really defend and they just find ways to get on base and do that at a really high level. And I think that's how you win. Like, crooked numbers is how you win. The big inning is something we talk about a lot, scoring three more runs in an inning. It's, man, studies show over the course of years and years and years, the team that has more big innings in a game generally wins. And so winning that big inning war is huge, and you have to have dudes, man, that still grind that at bat out, find a way on, will take the hit by pitch, will take their walks, are going to be able to use the short game to move guys up. It's a balance, and I think you got to have them both in the order. You better have some guys that create a little fear in the eyes of the opposing pitching coach, and you also got to have some guys that are going to just be that pesky, tough at bat. And I think, man, we're in a world of extremes in everything in this world, right? Like, no matter what you're talking about, it's like one in the pendulum or the other. But I think the reality of it is you really need both if you want to function at a really high level against some of these arms and some of these pitching staffs.
1: He's Rob Vaughn, Alabama baseball head coach. I'm Emmett Golden alongside Q Myers. It feels weird saying that. So I'm in Cleveland, and I've had the pleasure of interviewing Tito Francona several times. And yeah. I know he hates being called coach. He says he's a manager. What do your players call you? Do they call you coach? Do they call you Skip? What do they call you?
2: Man, I probably don't want to know what they call me after. So I'm probably safer. I don't know what they call me. Depends on if I'm playing them that day or not, probably. No, I get it all, man. I get coach when they're really serious. I get skip from a lot of guys. So, yeah, no, nothing great. I remember when I was in pro ball, it was the same thing. Like, we ever called somebody coach this, coach that, which what you grew up doing, right? Like, I had, from my little league coach to my college coach, it's like that's what they were. It was Coach Steve or it was Coach Hill or whatever it was. And I had Ryan Newman was my first manager, and he's like, you can call me Ryan, you can call me Skip. If you call me coach, I'm going to call you player. I said, yes, sir. Sounds good. And that was a hard habit to break. So, yeah, I answered her about anything. And I'll tell you what, sometimes it's good, sometimes bad. Hey, you, every once in a while, I'll respond to that if I need to.
0: Coach Rob Vaughn, Alabama head baseball coach, is with us here on Game Night on ESPN Radio and the ESPN app. So Alabama on Saturday takes on Oklahoma, 3 p.m. Eastern time on ESPN. Took 2 of 3 from Oklahoma early in April on the road. Coach, what is it going to take to, you know, kind of take what you learned from your games and the victories that you had over Oklahoma and translate it into what you got coming up on Saturday?
2: Yeah, obviously a huge weekend out there, right? We came off 2 sweeps. We had swept Florida at home. We'd swept Auburn at home, and you go on the road against a good Oklahoma team, and we were able to take 2 of 3, which was huge. But, man, they're a very, very different team than we were then. You know, Dayton LeChance, their big physical JUCO catcher at that point of the year. So that was week 4 of the SEC season. He had not hit a home run this year. And if you look at his stats now, I think he's hit 15. So that dude's a little different player than he was back then. You know, they have a guy named Talkie, their first baseman, was really scuffling, didn't play 2 of the 3 games, had a pinch hit, and was hitting like 150 at the time. He's playing first base every day again, hit the walk-off homer in the regional against Georgia Tech. So very, very different team, as are we. You know, the arm that I imagine we're going to see, Cord Ragers, freshman, really talented. He's pitching with Team USA this summer, was hurt when we went down there and played him, so we did not see him the first time around. So, and like I said, same thing with us. You know, Eric Hines, who's turned into he's a special freshman for us, sitting in the middle of our order, he had got his first SEC start in that series. So just two very different teams. I think the thing that both teams will have is a little bit of familiarity with style of play, understand kind of the game they're trying to play. Oklahoma likes to run. They like to force the envelope. They kind of have exactly what we were talking about earlier, really good blend of speed and strength. They have some dudes that can really run and try to create some chaos on the bases. They can use the short game. They got 3 or 4 guys in the middle of the order that can really thump the baseball, and there's some power out of the bullpen. So it's going to be a good matchup. You know, that series, you look, we took 2 or 3 from them, but, man, we got out on a big lead on them on Friday and got after them pretty good on Friday. But Saturday, Sunday were really tight games. They got us Saturday. We got them on Sunday. So it's going to be a heck of a matchup. Shoot, our side of the field or our side of this tournament is basically just all SEC. It's all teams we've played save Georgia. So we played all of them on our side. So, like I said, there's going to be no surprises. It's just going to be about who executes better for that 3-hour window.
1: I was just about to ask you that. 5 of the 8 teams in Omaha are from the SEC. Is that a good thing or a bad thing?
2: I tell you what, it makes it a little easier on scouting reports. I don't got to spend quite as much time learning these new teams. But, you know, I think it really just speaks to the strength of the league. And, you know, everybody, I spent a lot of years outside this league. I didn't play in the league. I played at Kansas State, so I was a Big 12 guy growing up. You know, I spent 11 years at the University of Maryland in the ACC and the Big Ten. So I remember when I would always hear all the hoopla about the SEC, man, I never wanted to talk about it. And then you get here and you realize what a gauntlet it is. And, man, this tournament was very, very nearly, you know, Troy, what a great story, Skylar Meade and his crew going and taking 2. But, man, Florida was in the catbird seat in the regional, you know, and then you look around at Kentucky. They were in the catbird seat at their regional in West Virginia. West Virginia came back and won it. And we were a couple weird games away from having seven of the eight teams here being SEC teams. And I think it just speaks to the strength of the league, the strength of the coaches and the players. And so, yeah, man, I don't think it's really advantage or disadvantage. I mean, we're very familiar with each other. And like you said, it's, this game this time of year comes down to execution because everybody's good. For the last 2 weeks, everybody's been good and deserving to be in that tournament. And it's a matter, like I said, for that nine-inning window, there's no shot clock. You can't kneel the ball. You can't do that. It's, you got to go get 27 outs. And which team can do that more consistently over the next, you know, 10 days to determine who the national champion is?
0: Well, Coach, we'll close out with this, and we do appreciate your time. And I don't have to know you personally to know that you're not trying to make it about yourself. But with that being said, you are sitting at 299 career wins as a D1 head coach. One, what would it mean to get to that number 300? That's obviously a big-time benchmark right there. And then also do it at the College World Series.
2: Man, it would just be really, to be honest with you, I had no idea that was even the case. That's kind of cool.
0: There you go. I got your back, Coach.
2: To do it here would be pretty special. But more than anything, to do it with this group of kids, man. Like this, and I've told them this before. I've coached way more talented teams than we have right now. Like I've had teams that have more talent across the board. What I haven't had is teams that have weathered storms better than this. We talk about toughness. Like, man, we lost the first game of the year at home to Washington State. We go open up SEC play and get swept at Kentucky. Like, this group has been through some hard times and there's some struggle. And, man, we've talked about it. Like, that's the mark of a man, man. Can you get yourself back up when you get knocked down? And this group has done that as good as any group I've ever been around. And so it would be a really special thing for, like I said, Alabama hadn't been here since 1999 to be able to get that win here, to be able to play good baseball here, is what we all set out to do, you know. And I got some really good advice from some mentors and some friends that I've coached alongside or coached with over the years that have played in Omaha with different schools, and just giving me some pointers on, man, being present and soaking up the moment. And there's so many things pulling at your attention, and it's a bigger stage and all of these things. But at the end of the day, man, those bases are still 90 feet and that mound's still 60 foot 6 inches away. Can we go be us and execute out here? So this is one of those groups, and every coach says this, and it sounds like I'm not a cliche guy. I hate corny cliche stuff. But at the end of the day, like, man, I'm not ready for this group to be done yet. Like they've made history. They've left their mark on the University of Alabama, and there's just some dudes that I know, good, bad, or indifferent, in 2 weeks I'll never have the opportunity to coach again. And so I think us playing really good baseball on the biggest stage and just being us and embracing us and not trying to be or think we have to do anything bigger, man, I think that gives us the shot we want to go out there and go sack a couple wins while we're out here and put us in a decent position to make a run at this thing.
0: Well, I'll tell you what, next time that your team has an opportunity to make a mark, Alabama baseball, that's coming up on Saturday versus Oklahoma, 3 p.m. Eastern time. That'll be on ESPN. Coach, fantastic stuff. Thanks so much. Congratulations on getting where you're going. But obviously, we know the party's not over yet. So thanks so much. We definitely appreciate you.
2: Absolutely. Appreciate you guys having me. Roll Tide.
0: Coach Rob Vaughn right there, Alabama baseball. Maybe that's who I'm going to roll with. Maybe, hey, look, I roll with Alabama in football. I should just roll with them in baseball, too, right?
3: Yeah, and basketball and everything.
0: There you go.
3: Where I'm from, if it's your squad, it's your squad. And for all sports.
0: All right, let me take the Cleveland approach to it. Roll Tide. How about
3: there
0: that? That's how we go. He's Emmett Golden. I'm Q Myers. It's game night here on ESPN Radio. The Carolina Hurricanes, they have a 3-2 series lead in the Stanley Cup Finals. That's next here on game night on ESPN Radio on the all-new ESPN app.
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16: Hey, it's Evan Cohen. 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

0: points lead, and we will talk to you in Sin City. I know they like gold out there, but a big piece of silver is waiting for Carolina.
1: 99.9, the fan on the final call right there. The Hurricanes 4, the Golden Knights 2, and now Carolina has a 3-2 series lead. It's game night on ESPN Radio, the all-new ESPN app, SiriusXM Channel 80, and TuneIn, presented by Progressive Insurance. He's Emmett Golden, I'm Q Myers, and just wasn't the Golden Knights' evening. Normally, they have a really good, dominant second period. They were blanked in the second period. I think that that was a big deal. Their forward, William Karlsson, he left the game in the second period. He's going to get medical attention or got medical attention. Still waiting on the update there. Just a lot of little breakdowns. Too many times that Carolina had the power play, and you're not going to win when they have the power play multiple times because, as you know, Emmett, they score in bunches.
2: Yeah, I mean, they're one of, if not the best, offensive hockey team in the NHL, and they're pretty good on the PK, too.
1: Yeah.
2: You know, that's what makes them extremely dangerous. So you basically want to shoot a fair one with them, right? Because as soon as a guy leaves the ice, that's when they get to work. So it'll be very interesting to see what happens in Game 6.
1: Yeah, I mean, you already feel like there's an extra player out there, extra skater out there, someone, just because the way that Carolina's able to light it up so quickly, you sure don't want to give them an advantage, a real advantage, because they take advantage of it more times than not. So let's hear from Vegas Golden Knights head coach John Tortorella just on William Karlsson and more. Let's go back to the arena.
3: John, in a spot like this, what do you want your team to draw on as you look ahead and move forward?
4: We're just going to get ready for our next game. We'll be back here. We're just going to do it in a different order.
5: You went to Marner, Eichel, and Stone together. Did you like how that went, and how did you like the rest of the lineup after you went to it?
4: Yeah, but when we lose Bill, it kind of screws things up. So we'll see where we go with our lines.
6: And Nick Dowd and Braden McNabb were just talking about liking their game outside of the penalties, and I'm just curious if you felt the same way.
4: Yeah, I thought we had a good start. We had a really good start. We lost momentum when we went back-to-back in penalties. It's about the same time that we lost Bill. We got to find a way. I'm going to leave my clothes here. That's for sure. He'll be in the hotel.
7: John, you mentioned losing Karlsson. Is there any update on
4: no
7: how
4: update.
7: He's doing? But you've talked about some of those guys, including him, the guys who have been here since the start. What do you lose when you lose a guy like that?
4: Well, he's an important piece to us. Up the middle of the ice, penalty killer, power play guy. He's a winner. But having said that, it's all good stuff. He's not going to be with us, probably. We got to find a way to fill that void. Not with just one guy, but as a team.
3: John, did you consider at all going to Adin Hill in the third period, or was there any conversation
4: you
3: thought about
4: Christ.
3: It?
4: That could be the stupidest question I've heard.
8: John, just their power play, what are you seeing in terms of your PK and what you need to do a little bit better on in that situation?
4: Yeah, at times I thought we were good. I think we need, again, I don't want to get too involved with you guys. There are some situations I think we can push them and be more aggressive. Last one, they basically score off a rush. We got caught up the ice, and it was an odd man rush. At times I thought we did a good job, but we have to complete it. It's tough with the back-to-backs, you know, and so we'll look at it.
2: In not a bad question. You know, did you think about replacing your goalie at any point in the Stanley Cup final in a game that you're desperate to win? I think Torts was sticking up for his guy and trying to give some confidence, but also being a little testy there to that reporter.
1: Yeah, it wasn't a bad question at all, especially when his goalie's giving up at least 4 goals every game.
2: Yeah.
1: Every game. Look, Carolina in, what was it, on Saturday. So what game was that? Game 3? Game 3, they gave up 4 goals in the second period. It made me think that it was game, set, match. Like VGK was going to win this one. It was going into the third period. The Golden Knights were up 4-0. They replaced their goalie then.
2: Mm-hmm.
1: And they got back into it. And matter of fact, made it all the way to double overtime. Now, they still lost, but it went all the way to double overtime before they scored again.
2: Right. Right. I mean, it was valid, you know, because it's one of those situations where like in Major League Baseball, in the you know, especially in the World Series, where all the pitchers are available, you know, because you're like, we gotta win, you know, this is super important. So I didn't think that was a terrible question, but it sounds like the torch is gonna keep sticking with his guys, and he's leaving his clothes in Carolina. So
1: well, he also said that William Karlsson, Wild Bill, he you know, they didn't know about his update, but then at the same time said we're probably going to be without him.
2: Yeah.
1: So I caught that. I was like, well, that kind of tells you all that you need to know. So it sounds like the Golden Knights are going to have to force a Game 7 without William Karlsson, who's a big-time contributor for them. No doubt about that. TJ Oshie, ESPN NHL analyst, was on with SVP and talked about Carolina and what they really did and excelled on in Game 5.
9: I think they just never went back on their heels. We saw them get up in leads and almost sit back a little bit and just accept Vegas's pressure. When Carolina is coming at you and they are constantly on the forecheck, they're pesty out there. I mean, you feel like there's 10 guys on the ice. They didn't give Vegas that chance to get back into the game. I know they scored a goal late there, but Carolina was unbelievable all night with their pressure and with guys almost never stopping, just always continuing to turn, and they turn out of it, they pressure again, and it's very overwhelming to play against.
2: And I don't expect Carolina to be on their heels again in this series, even if it goes seven. I don't expect that one at all, because there's such a great offensive team, and you know, you learn in a series, and I think they learned that they have to be aggressive at all times.
1: I think Carolina scores even when the game's not going on.
2: Right.
1: Like, I think they might have just scored right now.
2: Right.
1: That's what they do. Can the Spurs, can they score like Carolina? Can they stay alive? That's coming up next here on Game Night on ESPN Radio on the all-new ESPN app.
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17: Here is your latest Middle Tennessee weather. Friday brings a 50% chance of showers and thunderstorms in the afternoon, with a high near 90. The heat index could reach 98. Saturday will be mostly sunny with a high near 92, though showers and storms are possible later. Saturday night showers become likely after 1 a.m. From the Game Nashville Sports Network, I'm Selma Bouvier.
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1: Famous Stadio Azteca. The match was marred, though, by 3 red cards, 2 for South Africa and 1 for Mexico, the most in an opening World Cup contest. So WNBA action, the Wings, they topped the Mercury 85-70. Paige Beckers at 31 points and 6 rebounds. The Liberty, they topped the Dream 104-90. Breonna Stewart at 19 points and 11 rebounds, while Angel Reese dropped in 25 points of her own and grabbed 9 rebounds as Atlanta lost in that one. The Fever, they beat the Sky 114-106. Aaliyah Boston at 34 points and 12 rebounds. And currently going on with 149 left to go, the Aces are on top of the Portland Fire 108-89. Asia Wilson has 32 points and counting. 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

0: height, it's also hard for me to say they'll be okay. Because, now it's if you don't win, you go home. That's what every game is going to be for them until they lose or win three in a row. And I haven't seen the Knicks lose three games in a row for sure. Isn't this their third loss in the playoffs, game three? That was, if I'm not mistaken, that was just their third loss in the playoffs, right?
1: That was their third game three loss. The Knicks you're talking about.
0: The Knicks. Yeah, the Knicks. Mm-hmm. So they've only lost three games in the playoffs.
1: Right.
0: So I find it hard to believe they lost two in the first round to the Knicks, and then this is the first time they've lost since the first round, was game three.
1: Yeah, they had a 13-game winning streak going.
0: So I find it hard to believe that even if the Spurs are able to bounce back and win at home, I don't believe they're going to be able to put three together.
1: I know you're a big PTI guy, right?
0: Oh, I love PTI. Favorite show in the world.
1: Yeah, no, that's a hell of a show, and I'm a big Michael Wilbon guy because I know that he spits facts. So here's what he had to say about the Spurs and the way they found themselves in this 3-1 hole.
2: San Antonio played the dumbest basketball, sustained stretch of dumb basketball I've ever seen. This is a franchise of Greg Popovich and Tim Duncan and David Robinson. It's so notable, not just for the championships, but the sense of intellect and what goes into the brand of basketball they've put out there for the last 30 plus years. It's great. You're watching a game with Shaq and Charles last night. And both of them went crazy and they just said, if I was in this game and the ball didn't touch my hands coming out of a timeout particularly, I'm going to knock every one of you out who shoots it before I touch it. Just touch it. Play inside out. Don't take threes. Run the clock down and take a knee and hand the ball to the official with one on the shot clock. Let it buzz. No, they continued to be as dumb collectively.
0: Yeah, and it's accurate. You know, I know it's not.
1: Very
0: it might
1: accurate.
0: Not be nice to say somebody did something that was dumb, but that is what the Spurs did. What blew my mind is, and to Wilbon's point, if I'm Wimby and you got such a big lead, get him on the block and get the ball to him and run the offense from there. But he should touch it deep around the paint, not at the top of the key now. Like, you don't need him to shoot threes. He shot 8 threes, Q, and you and I have been saying really the entire playoffs, when Victor fall in loves with the three, the Spurs lose. And honestly, all the Spurs fell in love with the three. Worked in the first half, but it wasn't no future in the second half in the three-point shot.
1: And that's the problem right there. If it worked in the first half, they hit 14 three-pointers in the first half. They ended the game with 17 three-pointers.
0: Right.
1: So they fell in love with it and thought, hey, these things, we're Steph Curry and Klay Thompson out here, right? This is the vintage Warriors, and everything we throw up is going to go in. But it didn't. And at some point, they have to understand, at some point, their coach, Miss Johnson's got to get a timeout. All right, fellas, right? And we said this about, you know, every team. Talked about Kenny Atkinson when the Cavaliers allowed that 22-point lead to evaporate, and they lost to the New York Knicks. At some point, got to get a timeout, coach. Hey, man, this is what y'all are doing. This is what you have to stop doing. I'm with Wilbon 100%. You can't play dumb basketball. Now, obviously, you're not going to dribble the ball out and then take a knee and hand the ball to the official. But all you literally have to do to win that game when you're up 76-49 at the half is exchange buckets.
0: Yeah, that's it.
1: That's all you have to do is exchange buckets with the opposing team. Not even 3-for-3. Just whatever they score, just get a bucket. It don't matter if they hit threes or not. Hit a bucket.
0: I'll turn it up a notch. All you had to do was not lose the second half by 30.
1: Right.
0: All right? That's all you had to do. They could have beat you by 20 in the second half.
1: Right.
0: By 15. It wouldn't have mattered. So last night we had George Sedano on after the game, and he said he thought Mitch Johnson was great. And I kind of disagree with that for the simple reason of, maybe he did and we just didn't hear it. Maybe he set the guys down and said, chill with the threes. Let's get a little
1: deeper. Obviously not, because they kept on casting them.
0: Hey, players don't always listen to the coach.
1: Emmett, when I got a 29-point lead and I'm telling you, hey, man, we can't keep
0: on the bench. Yeah.
1: Exactly right. Exactly. I'm still the coach.

0: at the end of the day.
1: Right. Yeah, I knew it. As soon as you brought it, I said, yeah, I know where you're going, and you're absolutely right. You're absolutely right. So that's why, like, I'm going to assume he didn't tell them, like, listen,
2: right,
1: let's get the best shot we can. Not a quick they had so – they took so many shots with 18, 17, 16 seconds left on the shot clock, and they were threes, too, that weren't falling down.
2: No.
1: So in that situation, you need the coach to say, listen – get a shot at the bucket. Let's take some time. Let's at least work it until it's 7 on the clock before we put a shot up, and they just didn't do that.
0: Yeah, it was just really bad. It really was. And so for me, moving forward and looking to Game 5, even though it's back in San Antonio, I don't know what that means, because I know the Knicks fans are going to travel. They're going to be there. They're lathered up, man. This is the first time that they're going to have a chance to win a championship in my lifetime, right? Mm-hmm. I mean, they're right there. They could taste this right now, and I just don't see San Antonio battling back from down 3-1. 3-2, okay, all bets are off. Maybe you have a chance there. I don't know how this young team that we've just been talking about how young they are. I don't know how this young team battles back from that kind of loss, because I don't know how a veteran team bounces back from that. I mean, Cleveland, again, they lost a 22-point lead. They never won a game in the series.
1: Yeah. And, you know, it's something that we kind of debated early on in the playoffs, where I was, you got to get there and lose to get there and win, and young teams, and I don't
0: really sign up for that.
1: I know you. Yeah, I know you don't.
0: I really don't sign up for that. And the Spurs actually proved that doesn't necessarily ring true.
1: Yeah, because they did get to the finals.
0: They got to the finals, and they easily could be winning this series.
1: Yeah.
0: But they had self-inflicted wounds. I mean, and look, De'Aaron Fox is a veteran.
1: Right.
0: De'Aaron Fox, at the end of the game, kicks the ball off his foot, out of bounds, turnover. He gets the ball on a steal. He's down in you know, near the hoop. Instead of bouncing out and making them foul him and taking a couple seconds off the clock, he tries to rush a layup. It gets blocked by OG. And then OG goes back down the other way and gets a putback. And how much time was left on the clock? 1.7 seconds.
1: Yeah.
0: If you pull that out, again, basketball IQ, between the ears, if you pull that out, it's going to take at least 1-point-something seconds, right?
1: Yeah.
0: At least 1 second. Let's just say, bare minimum, it's going to take at least 1 second before someone fouls you. What's the chances OG is going to be able to come back and make that play?
1: Yeah, right, right. But as you once told me, shouldn't have even came down to that.
0: At all.
1: Yeah, you're 100% right. That was ridiculous for Fox to do that. Should have never been in that position. And I loved when we heard from Wemby. They said, what happened in the fourth quarter? And he said, it started way before that.
0: Yeah.
1: Because he's right.
0: Yeah.
1: They just were in too deep once the fourth quarter started. And you could tell that they were just searching for divine intervention, because they knew they were in trouble.
0: The Knicks scored 32 points in the fourth quarter. The Spurs scored 30 points in the second half.
1: Right.
0: Second half.
1: That. Yeah.
0: There's just no way that can happen. They scored 14 points coming out of the locker room after being up 76-49 at halftime. It took them forever. Like, they barely hit 100 points. They got
1: it
0: to 106.
1: 340-something left in the game before they got to 100. And they had 76 points in the first half.
0: Exactly. There's just no reason for it. And it just shows that they didn't have the answer, their head coach didn't have the answer, and someone wasn't that alpha dog and say, hey, let's stop this bleeding right now. Get me the ball. Get me the rock. I got this.
1: Right.
0: Right? If anything, stop casting all these three-pointers and at least take it to the cup a couple times and maybe get fouled. Worst case scenario, just get fouled. See the ball go through the rim. If you get cold, that's one thing. But you've got to do something to work yourself out of that. And that's why I don't know if they have any future coming up in Game 5. I don't know how you bounce back from that. I really don't. Again, you're not supposed to let one loss beat you twice. I think this loss that they suffered in Game 4, that could beat them three times.
1: I agree. The only way, if they were to overcome this, then they would see that the Knicks big comeback and raise them one, you know, and come all the way back. I just don't see it happening. But I'd love to see it. I want to see a Game 7. I just am not sure we will.
0: Yeah, I'm not sure either. So if you want to make sure you continue to see NBA action, you better turn in Saturday night. Right. Saturday night, 7:30 Eastern time. You want to hear it, you want to see it. That could be the last game of this 2025-26 season as we know it. You know how we roll. He's Emmett Galton. I'm Q Myers. Speaking of last games, the Carolina Hurricanes, they are one game away from winning the Stanley Cup. How are they feeling? That's next on ESPN Radio and the all-new ESPN app.
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0: Sin City. I know they like gold out there, but a big piece of silver is waiting for Carolina.
1: Oh, you don't need no horn. You don't need no stinking horn. 99.9, the fan on the call right there. That was the final call. The Hurricanes get the 4-2 victory over the Golden Knights, and they have a 3-2 series lead. Stanley Cup Finals. Do I sound a little salty? Sure.
2: Yeah, you sound like a VGK fan.
1: Well, that's because that's how I roll. I'm Q Myers. He's Evan Golden. It's Game Night on ESPN Radio and the all-new ESPN app. We're presented by Progressive Insurance. 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As much as I might be a VGK fan, I have no problem tipping the cap to Carolina. That's how good they've been. I would just be lying to you, and I'd be acting like I've got gold glasses on if I didn't, right? And there's no way I'm going to do that. Carolina's just been really good. They were good the whole way through the playoffs. They didn't lose their second game of the postseason until even the first game of the finals. That's just how good they are, and they score in bunches. And it's like for every goal you score, they score two.
2: Yep. Yeah, and fast.
1: Yes.
2: You know, you blink and you're like, hold on, what happened? We just had the lead and all of a sudden you're down two goals. I think it's still a possibility. I was kind of rooting for the Golden Knights to get the upset. You know,
1: so you're the reason why. So it's all the roots go back to you.
2: Well,
1: now
2: you
1: I say
2: I'm jinxing them because
1: yes.
2: I was rooting for them?
1: Yes.
2: Well, I mean, I guess so. Hey, I was rooting for South Korea tonight. They won. So
1: there you go. That's the way to do something good for your country, man.
2: Right.
1: That's the way to step up. But Carolina, they got it done. They got the 3-2 series lead. Game 6 is coming up on Sunday evening, 8 p.m. Eastern on ABC. It's going to be a really good one. Exciting. Mm-hmm. It's here in Vegas. I would not be shocked at all, you know, to see a Game 7 back in Carolina. That would not surprise me. The way that this series has gone, no surprises. I know Carolina's not resting and thinking that the series is over, and I know the Golden Knights aren't resting thinking it's over. Matter of fact, their head coach, John Tortorella, said, I'm leaving my clothes in the hotel room. I'm going to come back and pick them up. We'll see how that all plays out. Well, what does the Hurricanes head coach, Rod Brind'Amour, what does he feel like going into Game 6 coming up on Sunday now with a 3-2 lead?
3: Rod, I just wonder if you could speak overall to your team's poise, from the goaltender having to step in to some of your big horses and maybe not producing and then coming through tonight, just the overall poise of your team.
4: Yeah, I mean, I thought, to be honest, I didn't think we had a great first period, that's for sure, but then we kind of got our game going. I think I don't know, poise, I'm not sure. I didn't like a lot of the stuff we were doing at times, but I think the goalie is, you know, Buss had a lot of poise. I think he looked pretty calm in there and obviously played a great game for us.
5: Rod, how do you help your group utilize, you know, the being one game away from the Stanley Cup and not, you know, overusing it, not getting too excited and using that fire?
4: Yeah, that's probably good to have a couple days in between, to be honest, because there's a lot going on now. And, you know, it's not ideal for what you're kind of alluding to. So we got to get that all figured out and then get ready to play a game, because we know how hard it's going to be and refocus. So, but I don't think it'll be too hard to focus this group.
6: Yeah, Rod, just in the locker room, Jordan Staal said this was Hurricanes hockey tonight, or as close as you can get to it, considering
4: he forgot to mention that.
6: But would you agree?
4: Yeah. And even then, you know, you look at that first period where, you know, who got us back into it, you know, Jordo, you know, so we could take a breath and be like, all right, no damage done. Can't say enough about him.
5: Rod, Jordan Staal once again scores again, and you know, you always talk about him leading on the ice with, you know, off the score sheet, but now on the score sheet as well. Like, just how big is that for you guys, that the confidence is the leadership?
4: Well,
5: just
4: it's massive.
5: Keep rolling this way.
4: Yeah, massive, right? Just necessarily, not necessarily, you know, you're expecting him to put up those kind of numbers, and when he does, that's like added bonus. And I mean, he deserves it. He's playing great, but it's you know, we got to get that one more still, and he knows it. He'll have our group ready.
7: Rod, there was a lot of emphasis put on the idea of better second period, and it came to fruition. Was there a lot to that, or
4: no.
7: Were there no?
4: No?
7: Just tell me about your thought.
4: I get it.
7: Getting out of the first.
4: It doesn't look great, but it's you know, how it's gone, that's for sure. But we don't really talk about it. Like, it's I don't know how to really explain it. There's certain segments of the game that you got to be better at. I think we needed to improve that during the second period. But you know, the game itself, like, it's, we just got to keep playing the right way, and I think we did that tonight in the second period and the third period.
8: Yeah, Coach. You know, teams that, you know, win the Stanley Cup often talk after the case of their game getting better in increments throughout a series. And again, tonight, other than the first period, it feels like we're getting your best version right now near the end of the series.
4: Yeah, I don't know. I think, like I say, I liked our effort for sure, and I hope we're getting better. I think there's certain areas of our game that are starting to look a lot like we need it to look. But I do think there's still another level that we're going to need to get to find that next one.
9: Rod, I'm curious, you know, as you were entering this game, were you thinking at all, like, for us to get ahead in this series, for us to get going, we're going to need our big boys to start scoring some goals? Was that part of your thought process?
4: Kind of, but that hasn't really happened, and we're still here. You know what I mean? So it doesn't necessarily have to be that way, but they have to have an impact in the game. And whether it's on the score sheet or doing other things, and it certainly makes it a lot, you know, smoother if they're scoring. It takes a lot of pressure off other guys to do that, and you know, I guess that's what happened tonight.
10: Yeah, and I know that is going to be the plan for Sunday, and you know, Hurricanes hockey, if you're not familiar with it, you definitely want to watch this next game, because if you like goals, you're gonna see goals.
1: Yes. There's no doubt. You're going to see goals early. You're going to see goals often.
10: Yeah.
1: Right? I mean, that's just what it is. And honestly, I mean, this has been such a back and forth, you know, series. It really has. And you know, the Hurricanes will score, and they might score a couple. I can't tell you how many times they've gotten off to like a 2-0 lead, and it's like 3 minutes into the game.
10: Mm-hmm. Yeah.
1: and then Vegas has got to have to battle back, and they do. They find a way to battle back. And, I mean, this game six, I expect to see everything thrown at both teams, right? Because I really truly believe Carolina's going to do everything they can in their power to close things out here in Vegas, and obviously Vegas wants to extend it. So I think if you really want to see a fantastic game, you tune in Sunday night, 8 p.m. Eastern on ABC for Game 6, because it's one of those, I'm not a wrestling guy, but what's that, no holds barred?
10: Yeah.
1: That's what's going to happen. No holds barred match coming up Sunday night from T-Mobile Arena.
10: Yeah, I expect VGK to be desperate and leave it all out there on the ice. I also expect T-Mobile Arena to be rocking. You know, because I know how much they love the Golden Knights out there in Vegas, and how, you know, they could really kind of affect the game with that intensity and that noise. So as I say, if you're going, bring some earplugs.
1: Yeah, well, I'll tell you what, man. Jordan Staal has been fantastic for Carolina. This dude's incredible, right? Fifth straight game with the goal, tied the longest goal streak in Stanley Cup final history. Sixth player in the expansion era, that goes back to 67-68, to score six goals in the first five games of a Cup final.
10: Wow.
1: Fifth player age 37 or older to score six-plus goals. Like, every time they score, I don't have to know. I can hear it.
10: Right.
1: That the puck went in the net. I'm like, oh, Jordan did it again.
10: Yeah, it's like his skates just sound a certain way, huh?
1: This guy scored a goal from his belly.
10: Yeah. Yeah, that's impressive. That is impressive for sure.
1: Impressive? That's insane.
10: Right.
1: I mean, it don't matter what he's doing.
10: Like, yeah, that's also not great for the goalies, too.
1: No, it's not. No, look, this has not been an excellent display of goalie power, to say the least. It has not been that. Speaking of goalies, what about that World Cup? Emmett, what do you got on the World Cup? Your five most exciting things. That's next on ESPN Radio.
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0: The Carolina Hurricanes are now one win away from getting that Stanley Cup. I'm Q Myers. Game five is a final in the books. The Hurricanes, they took a 4-2 victory over the Vegas Golden Knights. Vegas, they actually struck first with a power play goal in the first period. Carolina fought back and had four unanswered until Vegas stopped the bleeding with 6 minutes left to go in the third to make it 4-2. That would be the final score. Again, Carolina now has a 3-2 series lead. Game six coming up Sunday night from Las Vegas. In the World Cup, Mexico got off to a victorious start, beating South Africa 2-0 as the largest World Cup in history kicked off Thursday at Mexico City's famed Estadio Azteca. But the story of this one was that three red cards were called, two for South Africa, one for Mexico, the most in the opening World Cup contest. It was Mexico's eighth time playing in the opening match of a World Cup and their first win in an opener, having previously lost five and drawn two, including against the then-host South Africa at the 2010 World Cup. WNBA games that have gone final. Matter of fact, they've all gone final. The Fever, they topped the Sky 114-106. Aaliyah Boston had a double-double, 34 points and 12 rebounds. While the Liberty, they beat the Dream 104-90. Breonna Stewart had 19 points and 11 rebounds. Angel Reese for the Dream in a losing effort at 25 points and 9 rebounds of her own. The Wings, they got the victory over the Mercury, 85-70. Paige Beckers, 31 points, 6 rebounds. Dallas is 8-4 on the season. And the Las Vegas Aces, they get the victory over the Portland Fire, 105-89. Asia Wilson, 32 points on the night. 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
0: Hey, Chris Canty is my guy. I want to go ahead and let that be known. And he knows that. The big fella knows how I feel. Chris Canty is my guy, but when he says I'm confident about the Knicks in five, and I'll tell you why, I can tell you why.
2: Right.
0: Because the Spurs just blew a 29-point lead.
2: Right. That's why everybody is confident the Knicks can win it in five.
0: Oh, I love me some Chris Canty.
2: Yeah.
0: But that was the – talk about Captain Obvious.
2: Hey, man, it happens. You got to get those things done one way or the other, right?
0: I'm not mad. And you know what? When a team blows a 29-point lead like the Spurs, sometimes it's okay to be Captain Obvious in something like that. So shout out to Chris Canty, Evan Cohen, and, of course, Michelle Smallman, Unsportsmanlike here on ESPN Radio. It's game night on ESPN Radio, the all-new ESPN app, SiriusXM Channel 80, and tune in. 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He's Emmett Golden. I'm Q Myers. I am not the soccer aficionado of the show. This is why we have friends in good places or guys that actually like to watch soccer all the time, like my guy Emmett Golden, who just randomly will be watching some soccer match all over the country. So since he is the guy and the World Cup is going on, Emmett, I need you to give me five of them. Like the Loonies have five on it.
2: Okay.
0: Your top five World Cup things that you're most excited about if you're up for the challenge.
2: Oh, I'm ready for it. So let's get this thing started.
3: Number five,
2: the golden ball. And I'm not talking about an actual gold ball that they're going to play with. No, that is the trophy that is given to the top scorer in the World Cup. And there are some great goal scorers in this year's tournament. Harry Kane from England, Mbappe from France, Erling Haaland out of Norway. And we can't forget about two of the greatest players that have ever lived, Messi and Ronaldo. So I want to see goals, and I can't wait to see some of the best in the world put the ball in the back of the net.
0: I'm going to go with Messi. That's going to go ahead. I know that's me going out on a limb, right?
2: Right.
0: But again, soccer for dummies. So Messi is a name I recognize. Ronaldo's a name that I recognize. What was the guy with the M name?
2: Mbappe.
0: Yeah, I like that name, too. I kind of like his name, but since I can't say it.
2: Right. I understand. I definitely understand. I would probably choose Harry Kane or maybe even Erling Haaland. Haaland is one of the best goal scorers in the world. He fills it up for Man City. That is the first thing I'm excited about. This is next.
3: Number four.
2: Lamine Yamal, right? And you're like, what are you talking about?
0: What are you talking about?
2: This young man is 18 years old. He's from Spain. He plays for the Spanish national team, plays for Barcelona. He is up next, right? People look at him as the guy that could take the baton from Messi and Ronaldo as the great player, the next GOAT.
0: Okay.
2: And in order to do that, you got to perform well in the World Cup. So Yamal is, again, 18 years old, young guy, one of the most valuable players in the world. You can't even call Barcelona unless you're willing to go over $300 million. So that pretty much makes him untouchable on the transfer market. Yamal's the guy I'm really keeping an eye on.
0: Okay, so when you say that, so a transfer market, is that like the trade block?
2: Basically, yes. So this is how it works. Before you can sign a player, you have to go to the team they currently play for and pay a fee to get the right to sign them.
0: Oh, okay.
2: You must then work out a separate contract with the player.
0: Okay.
2: But you got to go, like, if you want Yamal, you got to go to Barcelona and go, hey, I'll give you $350 million for the right to sign this guy. And they probably still would tell you no.
0: Okay, that's so it's like a PSL. It's like a personal seat license.
2: Exactly.
0: You got the right to buy the seats. Now you got to buy the seats. Okay,
2: yeah.
0: Hey, now we're speaking the language I understand. I got you.
2: Absolutely. Next.
3: Number three.
2: Messi and Ronaldo, this could be their last World Cup. They have been mainstays, obviously, in European football and in soccer, whatever you want to call it. Most of the time, people are arguing about who's the GOAT. Well, this might be your last chance to see the GOAT, whoever you feel it is, in the World Cup. I'll definitely be keeping an eye on that.
0: I feel like, and maybe I'm wrong, but I feel like there was a handful of years ago that they played against each other and it was made such a big deal. And it was, I think the final was like 1-0.
2: Yeah. I mean, it's soccer, you know.
0: No, because I remember I was like, oh, I'm going to watch this because these are supposed to be two of the best in the world, and I knew the names, and so I watched it.
2: Yeah.
0: And I remember going back to the radio station the next day, and I was like, I didn't really do anything for me. They're supposed to be the best in the world, and it was 1-0. And they're like, well, do you like defensive football games? I was like, yeah. Well, that's what you saw. I was like, ah, boo.
2: Yeah.
0: I'm out.
2: So I will say this about both those guys. Definitely greats of all time.
0: Yeah.
2: Not necessarily playing like they're in their prime,
0: okay.
2: But still cool to see. So that was number three.
3: Number two.
2: U.S. Men's National Team. I got to see how they measure up against the best teams in the world. If they don't get out of group play, it will be a disaster. And I don't expect that to happen. I believe that they'll get out of the group play. But even then, I need to see them win a game in the knockout round and really take that next step, because many people are saying this is the golden age of U.S. soccer. You can't be losing early in the World Cup if this is the best foot you've been able to put forward.
0: And how come we haven't been better? And maybe excuse my ignorance, but just how come we haven't been better? The last thing I remember is the women were really good. Like every time they took the pitch.
2: Simplistically, easy for me to say, our best athletes don't play soccer. Around the world, every other country, best athletes play soccer. Now, when it comes to the women, think about it. A lot of times, girls, when they're younger, will play soccer and basketball, right? Or maybe softball. And that's why the U.S. dominates in those areas. But from the men's side, imagine if Odell played soccer from the time he was born. How great do you think he would be? You know, like LeBron's a little too big, but think of all the DBs and the receivers in the NFL. Think of the shortstops, you know, in the U.S. Think of the point guards that you have on the basketball.
4: Jalen Brunson.
2: There you go. Imagine Brunson, you know, on
0: big
2: a counter.
0: Big body Brunson.
2: Right, right. So that is why. I mean, just simplistically, our best athletes don't play soccer. They play other sports. So for that reason, we tend to be behind some of the other countries.
4: I feel like to the point of the girls when they're young play soccer more, I played soccer for like 5 years, which is a huge joke because I don't like to run. I don't think I was ever good. I don't think I ever scored a goal in 5 years of playing soccer, but it's just like you play soccer.
2: Right.
0: I played soccer just to stay in condition.
2: I played soccer
0: because
2: in junior high, the basketball coach was the soccer coach, and he said you couldn't be on the basketball team unless you played soccer.
0: Yeah.
2: Shout out to Rodney Bailey, former NFL player. He was our goalkeeper. And Carl F. Schuler back in the day, Mr. Morrison, our coach. And then finally,
3: number one,
2: the fans. Bro, the fans, the atmosphere. It is wild. I'll even, and I can't wait to see this. There is a gentleman from the Congo, okay? He stands up right before the ball is kicked off, and he holds one hand in the air.
0: Mm-hmm.
2: And Q, he doesn't move for 90 minutes. 90 plus minutes.
5: What?
2: He doesn't move. He stands up like he's a statue. And everybody around him is going crazy. The whole time, win or lose, no matter what. They are turned up, and this guy's wearing a very bright, colorful suit, and he stands there like a statue. The soccer fans are wild.
0: For 90 minutes, he just stands there like a statue.
2: 90 minutes does not move.
0: What if he's got to go to the bathroom, or he's got to do something? He gets thirsty or something.
2: Doesn't matter.
4: I feel like he probably takes care of all that. Have you guys seen along those lines with the fans? I think another interesting angle.
0: I've seen some fans, all right.
4: But the international fans coming to the United States. Did you see this German fan who's like gone viral on Twitter because he discovered Buc-ee's?
2: No.
4: So like, there's this German fan who's here for the World Cup, and like, I guess he discovered Buc-ee's, and like, his mind was blown, and he's been sharing it on Twitter. And so like, I think that's another interesting part of this is like all these fans from around the world that are going to come to the United States and like discover stuff.
2: I've also heard that the Europeans are tasting our fast food. And they can't believe it because it's not like their fast food. I don't know if people know this. The standards are a little bit higher over there. So they come here and they're like, is this grease? This is sugar? Man, this cholesterol is amazing, because it ain't necessarily like that over there. I just sent you guys a picture of this gentleman. He recreates a statue that's in the Congo, and he stands the entire time. It's one of the most amazing things I've ever seen. And the fans, man. Look, I love America and all that. You think our fans are crazy? They have nothing on soccer fans.
4: Can you pronounce this man's name?
2: Nope.
4: Either
2: That's
4: one
2: why
4: of
2: I
4: you?
2: Said a I guy thought- from the Congo.
0: I thought it was AFCON.
2: I mean, no, that's not his name. No, that was at the AFCON, the African tournament.
0: Oh,
2: yeah,
0: my bad.
2: He did that at the tournament where all the countries in Africa.
0: Okay,
2: have a
0: I got
2: big
0: his name. Okay, Dr. Congo fan Kuka Muladinga.
2: There you go.
0: This Boom!
4: A Dr. DR Congo, by the way.
2: Yeah, yeah.
0: Oh, is that a doctor?
2: Dr. Congo.
0: hey, y'all get the hell, man. At least I tried.
4: I think Kuka Muladinga.
2: There it is.
0: You know, this is, with all due respect, he looks like Ron Washington.
2: He does. 100%.
0: He looks like he should be coaching baseball somewhere.
2: Yes.
0: Talking about how baseball go. He looked like Ron Washington. I'm just
2: right.
0: saying. That's his name.
2: Those are the top five things I'm excited for when it comes to the World Cup.
0: Man, Kuka Muladinga, man, he's got some staying power. 90 minutes without moving. My man is tripping. He's Emmett Golden. I'm Q Myers. It's been a big night in the WNBA. We show love to them and everyone who deserves it here on Game Night. That's next on ESPN Radio.
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0: The Fan. He's Emmett Golden. I'm Q Myers. It's game night here on ESPN Radio, the all-new ESPN app. SiriusXM Channel 80 and TuneIn. 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It comes time tonight where we like to show love to the ones that deserve it. We like to do it like this.
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18: Nothing can stop me. 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
0: A lot of big-time performances in the WNBA, so we'll start right there. Ladies first, the Aces, the Fire. Chelsea Gray was on fire.
19: Gray on the trail. Come on.
20: Oh, give her another. How about 9-3 balls? Wow.
18: Nothing can stop me. I'm all the way up.
2: Their highlight courtesy of Prime Video, the Aces beat the Fire 105-89.
0: Chelsea Gray, 9 three-pointers, ties a WNBA record. She ends up the night with 29 points. Asia Wilson has 32 of her own. Asia Wilson's 40th career 30-point game, trailing only Diana Taurasi for the most in WNBA history, and Diana had 54 of them. But Asia Wilson's coming for her, and I still say best player in the WNBA, hands down, it's not even close.
2: Asia, I wouldn't argue with you.
0: You can't. You can't. Nobody can argue at this stage of the game. Asia Wilson's that good, but the Aces got the dub. 105 over 105-89 over the Fire. And I'll tell you what, man, that Portland team, that expansion team, is a good team. Watch out for them. I know they didn't get the victory tonight. They're 6-8 on the season, but they are a competitive bunch. So make sure you watch out for them. How about the Fever in the Sky? This one took overtime.
21: Williams can't hit the reverse. Clark.
18: Me, I'm all the way up.
2: That's how it sounded on Prime Video. The Fever 114, the Sky 106 in overtime.
0: 30 points for Caitlin Clark, 34 points for Aaliyah Boston. First pair of teammates in WNBA history to have a 30-point double-double in the same game. And I don't know, man, something feels a little off still about the Fever. They're sitting there at 7-5. It just don't feel right. You know what I mean? Yeah. It just feels like there's something a little funky going on there in Indiana. But a win is a win, and you win a lot, then it'll cure all. So they're 7-5 on the season, and they got the dub over the Sky. It took overtime, but they got it done. Again, showing love to the ones that deserve it here on Game Night on ESPN Radio and the ESPN app. How about the Wings and the Mercury? Paige Beckers, they got themselves a squad, and you know she's a baller.
1: Okay. How many charges do you think you took in your career?
4: Let's see.
1: Oh, hold that pop. Paige Beckers has got something to pay from distance.
18: Nothing can stop me. I'm all the way up.
2: A highlight courtesy of Prime Video, the Wings 85, the Mercury 70.
0: Paige Beckers, 31 points, 24 of those came in the first half. She reaches 900 career points in 48 games, ties for the sixth fastest in WNBA history. AZ Fudd had 17 points overall, had 17 points combined in previous two games. So she's starting to come on a little bit, and the Wings are looking like a pretty good team early on, 8-4. On the young season. How about the Liberty and the Dream? How did this bad boy play?
22: There's not a game where I see Beck Gardner. I said she did not do her job.
23: Oh, heat check from Satu Savali. 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
18: Nothing can stop me. I'm all the way up.
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0: Satu Savali, almost forget that she's out there balling, but she is an absolute baller. So watch out for her. Watch out for the Liberty. First time in franchise history, five players with 15-plus points. First to do that since the Lynx did it back in August of 2025. Liberty, sixth straight win. They started out 3-4, and they're 4-0 in the Commissioner's Cup, only unbeaten team in the Eastern Conference. Again, showing that love to the ones that deserve it here on Game Night on ESPN Radio and the ESPN app. Let's turn our attention to Major League Baseball, the Dodgers, the Pirates, Ohtani.
24: Payoff pitch, and Ohtani swings, hits the ball deep to right field, heading back toward the wall. It is gone. Right over the wall in right center field. Shohei Ohtani, home run number 13, and the Dodgers get on the board first. It's 1-0.
18: Nothing can stop me. I'm all the way up.
2: AM 570, LA Sports on the call as the Dodgers beat the Pirates 8-6.
0: So Ohtani gets the home run at the top of the third. The Dodgers go on to win it, as you mentioned, 8-6, but then he got pinch hit for in the seventh inning, left the game with left knee inflammation. Dave Roberts had this to say post-game about Shohei's injury.
25: Not high. I think that we tried to be smart about it and, you know, talked to the trainer and said he had a little behind the knee, a little hamstring. So just wanted to be smart and not push it. So I feel good about him being in there tomorrow. But obviously with the travel tonight, we'll just kind of see how he comes in.
26: Was there something that sparked it or was something he's been kind of feeling?
25: No, first we heard about it. So I don't know if it was when he tried to steal second base or what, but didn't hear about it last night. Didn't hear about it today until about the sixth inning, something like that.
0: So Dave Roberts making it sound like not a big deal. Shohei leaving the game. You know, level of concern is not high, but of course we'll pay attention, especially when it's Shohei. That is always a big deal. Again, showing love to the ones that deserve it here on Game Night on ESPN Radio. The Orioles, the Mariners, Pete Alonso.
27: Pete hits it high and deep. Left field. There it goes. Pete Alonso sends it deep into the Baltimore night. What a shot. It made it onto the walkway in left field. Pete Alonso just sent a baseball where it just never goes. 440 feet later, the Orioles are all over Brian Wu. 6-1 Baltimore.
18: Nothing can stop me. I'm all the way up.
2: WBAL on the call there when all things went final. It was the Orioles 7, the Mariners 5.
0: Yeah, they had to hold on to that one, man. They were up 6-1 in the bottom of the third, and then they end up winning 7-5. So it became a lot closer than it needed to be, but Baltimore held on for the victory. Pete Alonso, two-run home run, the sixth run, third inning, 439 feet, longest for Orioles this season, back-to-back games with a home run for Pete Alonso. How about the Mets and the Cardinals? Juan Soto making that money.
28: Two outs in the seventh. A 1-2. Ripped in the air to right field. Pretty deep. Walker back onto the track. At the wall. It is gone. Juan Soto with a go-ahead home run in the bottom of the seventh has given the Mets a 5-4 lead.
18: Nothing can stop me. I'm all the way up.
2: That highlight courtesy of 880 ESPN New York. The Cardinals fall to the Mets 5-4.
0: Juan Soto's first go-ahead hit in the seventh inning or later this season. Second go-ahead home run as a Met. The other one coming on July 7th of 2025 at San Francisco. What about the Cubs and the Rockies? Top of the fourth, this happened.
3: Cubs trail by a run. Here's the pitch. Suzuki drives one in the air. Deep left field. It's got a chance. Grand slam home run. Seiya Suzuki with a granny.
4: Nothing can stop me. I'm all the way up.
2: That call courtesy of Cubs Radio Network. The Cubs kept going from there as they beat the Rockies 9-3.
0: That's Suzuki's third career Grand Slam, first one this season. Fourth Japanese player to hit three career Grand Slams. Not bad at that at all. And then the Cubs hit three home runs in the game for the first time since April 25th. So they just do what I would do, Emmett. Just, you know, I don't need a steal base no more. I just hit the ball over the fence. Just go yard.
2: Hey, ain't nothing wrong with that. You know, everybody loves the long ball. You know what I'm saying? Home runs are awesome. That's why we had a home run derby.
0: I can't believe nobody rang the bell on me, man. Y'all are slipping, man. Y'all are not on your A game.
2: It's been a long week, dog.
0: Man, it took me a celebrity all-star softball game before I ever hit a home run. I don't know what y'all talking about, man. He's Emmett Golden. I'm Q Myers. We got SportsCenter all night coming up next on ESPN Radio and the all-new ESPN app.
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10: Here is your latest Middle Tennessee weather. Friday brings a 50% chance of showers and thunderstorms in the afternoon, with a high near 90. The heat index could reach 98. Saturday will be mostly sunny with a high near 92, though showers and storms are possible later. Saturday night showers become likely after 1 a.m. From the Game Nashville Sports Network, I'm Selma Bouvier.
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15: 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Getaway day in baseball. We'll hear from NCAA President Charlie Baker on the Brendan Sorsby ruling. The World Cup is back, and we've got Commissioner's Cup in the W. But let's get right to the ice.
16: Brandon Bussey, his first ever playoff start, will be a win in the Stanley Cup Final in Game 4. And we're headed back to Raleigh, tied at 2.
17: Kids grow up, they dream about doing something like this. So honored to have the opportunity. It was a great effort by us tonight. Excited to get back to Raleigh.
19: Every game has been ups and downs, and it's never pretty. And it's been so much fun to be a part of. But the guys grinded mentally tough tonight, I thought. And it was a big one.
15: So here we go, Stanley Cup Final, Game 5 on ABC, series tied 2-2, and what a series it's been to this point. You heard it right there, but the big question coming into this one was who would be in the net for Carolina. Brandon Bussey coming off his first playoff start, a win on the road in Vegas in Game 4, and it was Bussey again tonight in the crease for the Hurricanes. This series has been one of fast starts. Why should tonight be any different? 6 minutes into the action.
20: Eichel to the line. Hurdle back for Eichel. He sends it in front, and he scores! What a back-and-forth setup for the Golden Knights. Pavel Dorofeev back and forth with Eichel, and the Knights take a 1-0 lead.
15: Fox Sports 98.9. Only the fifth time Carolina has allowed the first goal in these playoffs, but the third time in this series. The 1-0 lead wasn't safe for too long. Fast forward just 5 minutes, and who else but Jordan Staal, captain my captain, ties it 1-1. Staal's five-game goal streak is tied for the longest of his career, regular season and playoffs. Also ties the longest goal streak in Stanley Cup Final history. So we end the first, tied 1, back and forth to start the second period.

0: snaps a five-game goal drought for Aho. Carolina up 3-1 after two. Hurricanes hadn't had the lead entering the third period in this series. Tough blow for Vegas, though, as William Karlsson had to leave the game in the second with a left arm injury and then had to leave the building shortly thereafter, did not return. Svechnikov scored his second goal of the game in the third period to put the Hurricanes up 4-1. No quit from Vegas, though. Dorofeev got his second of the game a little more than halfway through the period. So the Golden Knights, still with life, pull the goalie late to gain the man advantage but couldn't capitalize. And Carolina wins it 4-2, and the Hurricanes hold a 3-2 series lead. Andrei Svechnikov's two goals both came on the power play, and he's just the second Hurricanes player with two power play goals in a Stanley Cup final game. He joined our Emily Kaplan after the game.
1: Andre, this morning you said this was going to be the biggest game of your career. Describe the mentality heading into this one.
2: Yeah, you know, it is the biggest game was for me. The mentality was great, you know. Couldn't sleep for the nap, to be honest. Stanley Cup final, and, you know, thank God we won this game. We're going to roll, and we got one more in us.
1: You're known as a rink rat. Like, you used to stay on the ice after games. I saw you on the ice here about 3 hours before puck drop. What do those moments mean to you? What are you doing?
2: Yeah, I mean, I think that's how we was raised up, to be honest. Just hard work, you know, and God will see everything.
1: So two goals for you tonight. How much pressure were you putting on yourself as a top guy in this team to produce?
2: Yeah, I mean, quite decent pressure, to be honest, this playoff. But, you know, just a new day was today. And, you know, thank God we won. And, like I said, we got one more in us.
1: So you build up a pretty big lead here. But at the end, they have a power play. What's going through your mind as you're watching your teammates and Brandon Bussy back there?
2: Yeah, we're just, to be honest, praying. You know, we need a good defense here and block some shots. And, I mean, key, what a block. Great game, you know, and Bussy was a hell of a game tonight.
1: Describe what it's like watching Bussy come in and play like this.
2: Yeah, I mean, the crowd loves Bussy, right, guys? Love you too, guys. You guys are the best.
1: All right, Andre, one win away from the Stanley Cup. You're going off to Vegas. What emotion is going to be the hardest to manage right now?
2: Yeah, I mean, I think it's going to be the same mentality, to be honest, is this morning. Like I said, you know, it's the biggest game, and that's going to happen, you know, biggest game in our life and in my career personally.
1: So what are you expecting for it?
2: Yeah, I mean, it's going to be, you know, it's going to be hard. That's the hardest trophy to win, and we just kind of got to play our game and, you know, keep the pressure on, and hopefully we're going to keep the momentum.
1: All right, well, we'll see you Sunday for Game 6. Спасибо.
2: Thank you so much. Спасибо.
0: Hurricanes head coach Rod Brind'Amour after the game on his team's poise tonight.
3: Yeah, I mean, I thought, to be honest, I didn't think we had a great first period, that's for sure, but then we kind of got our game going. I think, I don't know, poise, I'm not sure. I didn't like a lot of the stuff we were doing at times, but I think the goal, Buss had a lot of poise. I think he looked pretty calm in there and obviously played a great game for us.
0: As for the Golden Knights, they've lost both previous series in their history when trailing 3-2. Their head coach, John Tortorella, after the game.
4: John, did you feel like the momentum shifted after those back-to-back penalties?
5: Yeah, both sets, right? The first two and then the four-minute minor hurt us.
6: John, did you consider at all going to Aiden Hill in the third period, or was there any conversation
5: you thought about? Oh, Christ, that could be the stupidest question I've heard.
0: Okay, so Coach Tortorella, not a fan of that question. What he will be a fan of is getting back to home ice for Game 6. Carolina, though, now just one win away from the Stanley Cup. It'd be its first since 2006. Teams that go up 3-2 in a best-of-seven Stanley Cup final have a 37-8 series record and have won 10 straight. Game 6 will be from T-Mobile Arena. Puck drops on Sunday at 8 p.m. Eastern Time. 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
7: The Knicks have done it! The biggest comeback in NBA Finals history! Game 4 of the Finals goes to New York. Incredible!
8: Jalen, one question, one word. How?
9: Believe. One word.
10: It's a game of runs. We believe in ourselves. We've come back before. We're battle-tested. We're mentally, we're tough. We're a resilient group, so we just stay with it.
11: You gotta have a little luck in life. You gotta have a little luck in sports. But you can also go make your own luck, too. And that was probably the biggest message.
0: Game 4.

0: My goodness, the game, the comeback, the scene. It had it all. Just wait for the movie. I think we're all still shaking our heads at what we witnessed on Wednesday night. This was a where were you when type moment that will live forever in the minds of sports fans, immortalized in New York. ESPN NBA analyst Chinne Ogwumike said it in best in her own words on Get Up.
1: What everyone is asking right now in the city is, were you there? Mm-hmm. And were you there for the hand of God that potentially took a team that was in purgatory and transformed them to a team of destiny? New York is a city like no other, and this was a game like no other. And we can talk about all the people that were on the floor. It's not the Spike Lees or the Ben Stillers who we all see and ran into. For me, second and third quarter, I got lucky and sat next to OG Anunoby's brother. Mm. And we were kicking it. And you know what he told me? My brother makes championship plays. Mm. He's all about impact.
2: He does.
1: After the game, I'm doing my hit, watching Richard Jefferson get tackled, wild things happening. And I lock eyes with them. And he's like, how is this possible? Everyone in the arena has a story like that. That makes this bigger than a game, bigger than an event. This is a life moment.
0: The Knicks were down 27 points at the break, the largest halftime deficit overcome in NBA postseason history. They trailed by as many as 29. We've already heard that was the largest comeback in NBA Finals history. The Spurs, who drained 14 threes in the first half, just went cold in the second half. For some, the question remains, was it the Knicks? Was it the Spurs? Basketball Hall of Famer Chris Webber on the Rich Eisen Show.
3: New York took it, and they took it because of the shot selection of San Antonio. Mm. So San Antonio, I always say your offensive shot selection really helps your defense. And if you're just shooting threes 1-on-4 early in the shot clock, one, you're not like putting any pressure on me. Two, you're not putting any pressure on our defense as a whole. You're not moving it side to side. And, you know, it's kind of giving up on a play, taking an early three bad shot just because you're allowed to. I think that allowed New York to get out and run. And when you run, what happens? You get the crowd into it. You get to the free throw line. You get a flagrant foul. You get people angry because now the pace is really a great pace. So I think they took advantage of the opportunities. They stayed focused and they moved the ball. It wasn't just one guy dribbling around trying to get others involved, but the faster the pace got because of bad shots gave energy to the team, to the crowd, and that momentum went on to get them to get the last possession of a game.
0: And you can thank Big Body Brunson and OG Anunoby for sparking that momentum and the final play. New York loyalist and host of First Take, Stephen A. Smith, had to look away at the end.
4: I did not watch the last shot live. I did not watch it live. I bowed my head and I relied completely on the noise from the crowd to tell me what happened. Because I was that scared that the New York Knicks were going to find a way to lose this even after pulling off that epic comeback. And the good Lord didn't let me down. And that's where I'm at right now.
5: Yo.
4: I haven't slept much.
5: You should.
4: Understand? I was tossing and turning, but with glee, with excitement, you know, sensing what is here. 48 minutes away from a 53-year drought. One game. 48 minutes. Three shots. Three shots at the apple. Don't let it come to that. Get it done as soon as you possibly can. New York Knicks. One win away from the championship.
0: I think we all had that exhausted feeling at the end of that one. The conversation continued on First Take. ESPN NBA analyst Kendrick Perkins shared his thoughts on exactly what transpired on Wednesday night.
6: I witnessed greatness last night. An all-time great performance by the Knicks and all-time individual performances by OG Anunoby and Jalen Brunson. They were Michael Jordan and Scottie Pippen last night in real time. They got on their asses like a pair of apple bottoms. It wasn't just the second half. We got to realize and remember, Jalen Brunson kept the game, kept the Knicks relevant throughout the second quarter. He showed what true leadership was all about. And then OG Anunoby, the 2026 version of Scottie Pippen, was getting it done on both ends. On top of that, he had two moments that solidified him far as him getting his jersey retired after they complete the mission of winning the NBA championship. The big-time block and the big-time tip-in. Two moments that we will remember for the rest of our lives.
0: Speaking of living forever, so will the tip-in from OG Anunoby. If New York wins it all, the ring may not be the only piece of hardware Anunoby receives. Unsportsmanlike's Chris Canty.
2: That play, that tip-in by OG Anunoby, will be the statue at Madison Square Garden that they choose to immortalize this moment in this championship. That's the one. That's the play. And Jalen Brunson has been awesome. He's had a lot of moments down the stretch. And there's a reason why Jalen Brunson is one of the best clutch players, known for being one of the best clutch players in the entire league. But that moment by OG Anunoby is the moment that will be immortalized.
0: Game 5 sees the series shift back to Texas on Saturday night at Frostbank Center. Tip-off is 8:30 p.m. Eastern Time on ABC. 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SportsCenter All Night rolls on. Getaway day in baseball. Dodgers-Pirates. Dodgers trying to forget about blowing a 5-run lead on Wednesday. Ohtani, who started on the mound in that one, came out swinging in the third.
5: Payoff pitch, and Ohtani swings, hits the ball deep to right field, heading back toward the wall. It is gone! Right over the wall in right center field, Shohei Ohtani, home run number 13, and the Dodgers get on the board first. It's 1-0.
0: AM 570 LA Sports, that's his fourth game this season, reaching base safely 4-plus times. Breaking a tie for the most on the team, same inning.
5: Muncy can get a big lead at first. And Tucker lifts one in the air to shallow left. That ball's going to drop in for a hit. Paez comes in to score. Freeman, who is on the run on contact, right behind him. It's a two-out, two-run single for Kyle Tucker. And the Dodgers lead it 3-0.
0: Dodgers win this one 8-6. Shohei Ohtani left the game in the seventh with left knee inflammation and did not return. Skipper Dave Roberts after the game on his level of concern for Ohtani.
7: Not high. I think that we tried to be smart about it and, talked to the trainer and said he had a little behind the knee, a little hamstring. So just wanted to be smart and not push it. So I feel good about him being in there tomorrow. But obviously with the travel tonight, we'll just kind of see how he comes in.
8: Was there something that sparked it or was something he's been kind of feeling?
7: No, first we heard about it. So I don't know if it was when he tried to steal second base or what, but didn't hear about it last night. Didn't hear about it today until about the sixth inning, something like that.
0: Dodgers head to Chicago on Friday. The latest on Brendan Sorsby's ruling from NCAA President Charlie Baker. When we come back, SportsCenter All Night continues. It's ESPN Radio.
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1: 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Chris Burnett with you here on SportsCenter All Night. The Brendan Sorsby saga continues. According to our Pete Thamel, both sides have their feet planted on this one.
2: Texas Tech with Kirby Hokut coming out with a statement and Joey McGuire, again, talking about a return to play plan for Brendan Sorsby shows that they aren't flinching. Tech has made their side very clear in a letter that was sent to the Attorney General from the Attorney General in the state to the Big 12 today, essentially threatening legal action from Tech if the Big 12 ends up taking action on Tech, shows they're entrenched. And obviously, you know, the Big 12 ADs stated their case and stated it loudly. They don't like how this is unfolded, and they want to see some kind of action, and we'll probably find out in the next week or so.
1: So NCAA President Charlie Baker joined Amber and Ian on Thursday to discuss the ruling that granted Sorsby an injunction and the ability to play this fall. Baker on his reaction to Monday's news.
3: I think I view it in some respects as kind of a new low with respect to our ability to enforce rules that are deemed by most people as pretty reasonable. And this one in particular is sort of an unbreakable one that's been around sports generally, in college and professional sports in particular, for probably, you know, close to 60 or 70 years. And I think it illustrates maybe more than anything that's happened before that the folks in D.C. who've been talking about trying to create some sort of framework around rulemaking that involves the NCAA and college sports are heading down the right track. I mean, you've got Senator Cantwell, Democrat from state of Washington, who's been involved in these issues for years, and Senator Cruz out of Texas, Republican, who put together between them a bipartisan bill. You can see when you read it where they both gave to get something bigger. And that bill, for example, would have made it much harder for somebody to challenge a national rule like the rule that we have and that every other sports organization has about betting on your own team and betting on sports generally to stand up. And I think in some ways, it's sort of a bit of a seminal moment for a lot of people.
1: And I think this is where college sports could find itself at an inflection point right now. But then there's the Texas Tech side of things. Head coach Joey McGuire hasn't said much to this point. He spoke to the media, though, and didn't hold back his thoughts on this process and his QB1.
4: Brendan Sorsby is recovering from an addiction. He's recovering. Like, I've sat down with this young man multiple times, and the things that he is going through and what he's been through is serious. As a society, we've been okay with other things that happens and allowing players to play. And this has been the one thing that has united people that we're against, you know. And it's crazy because it's not murder. It's not beating somebody. There's a lot of things that we're working through.
1: So for now, Sorsby will be required to sit the first two games of the 2026 season and then be eligible to suit up in time for conference play week 3 against Houston. SportsCenter All Night, ESPN Radio. It's known as the biggest sporting event in the world, and it only comes around once every 4 years. The FIFA World Cup officially opened play on Thursday, brought to you by Gusto. 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This year's tournament takes place across North America, becoming the 6th nation to host multiple World Cups. And speaking of America, the U.S. men's national team gets underway in group play on Friday at 9 p.m. Eastern when it faces Paraguay at SoFi Stadium in L.A. Former men's national team head coach Greg Berhalter joined Unsportsmanlike to share his thoughts on the 2026 squad.
5: 13 of the players are returning from the previous World Cup, but I would say 19 of them or 20 of them have been in the last cycle. So they've been around the national team program. It's not new players. Then you have about 6 players, Sebastian included, that are new from last cycle. And I think, you know, so it's a good mix. You have veteran experience, players that have played in the World Cup, and then you have this new talent that's going to, you know, re-energize and give the team some fresh air.
1: ESPN soccer reporter Jeremy Schapp says the U.S. could have trouble getting far.
6: Now, look, as I said, a lot of great talent. Tyler Adams, Christian Pulisic, Weston McKennie, Chris Richards. We could go on. But you also have to look at the games that this team has played this season. Friendlies this year against Portugal, against Belgium, against Senegal and Germany more recently. Three losses, one win. And if you look back historically, the U.S. has played 15 matches in the World Cup in the last 20 years. They've won three games. They defeated Algeria in 2010. They defeated Ghana in 2014. And they defeated Iran last time around in Qatar almost 4 years ago. So you're talking about a team that historically over the last 20 years has gone 3-6-6 at the World Cup level. I don't want to be Debbie Downer. I just think everybody has to inject a little bit of realism when we're talking about expectations.
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1: Los Angeles Dodgers star Shohei Ohtani left the game in the seventh inning of Thursday night's 8-6 win over Pittsburgh due to left knee inflammation. Dodgers manager Dave Roberts downplayed the significance of it, and the Dodgers say they expect Ohtani to play on Friday night in Chicago. The FIFA World Cup officially opened play on Thursday and will take place throughout North America until July 19th. Mexico defeated South Africa 2-0 in the opening match. The United States opens group play on Friday against Paraguay at 9 p.m. Eastern at SoFi Stadium in L.A. And Andrei Svechnikov scored twice, and Sebastian Aho added a second period goal, helping the Hurricanes beat the Vegas Golden Knights 4-2 on Thursday night to move within one of claiming the Stanley Cup.
2: And this one is over. We don't get the official horn. Now we do. Carolina, 4-2 winners in Game 5. They take a 3-2 series lead, and we will talk to you in Sin City. I know they like gold out there, but a big piece of silver is waiting for Carolina.
1: 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I'm Chris Burnett. Fast starts have been a theme in this series. Barely 6 minutes into the game, and Vegas took a 1-0 lead. Big question for Game 5 was the same as Game 4. Who would be in the net for Carolina? Brandon Bussey got his second straight start over Fredrik Andersen and did not disappoint despite the early goal. Bussey finished with 22 saves on 24 shot attempts. Jordan Staal got the Canes on the board in the first, ties the longest goal streak at 5 in Stanley Cup final history. The score was tied 1-1 at the end of the first period, and then Carolina's offense scored 2 goals in the second to make it 3-1, and the Hurricanes had their first lead of the series entering the third period. Bad news for Vegas, though, as William Karlsson left the game with an injury and did not return. Carolina scored again in the third to make it 4-1 and didn't look back. The Golden Knights got one of their own to make it 4-2 and give them some hope. Pulled the goalie late, but it wasn't successful. Hurricanes get the win 4-2. The captain, Jordan Staal, now with 6 goals this Stanley Cup final. That's tied for the most in a single Stanley Cup final by a skater age 37 or older, and the most in a single series in franchise history. Staal joined Scott Van Pelt and shared this on the outcome.
3: What does it require, Jordan, of your group to get to this lead now in front of this very talented and very, very tough-minded Vegas squad?
4: Yeah, I mean, it required everything we have. I mean, it's a good team over there. There's no question. I thought everyone in the group, all through the lineup, was dialed in tonight, from Bussey all the way through. And, you know, it required everything, and it's going to require everything to finish us off. So we're gonna take the win, enjoy the night, regroup, find ways to get better, and find a way to get that fourth.
3: Jordan, it's Osh. You mentioned Bussey there. This is an unbelievable story. I'd love to just kind of hear from you what he's like in the room. Obviously, you guys have a lot of trust in him on the ice right now.
4: Yeah, I heard you earlier. He had an unbelievable season. There's no question. He didn't really come out of nowhere. You know, he was kind of a diamond in the rough. And, you know, Freddie played so great. Unfortunate the way it went unfolded for him. But we had so much faith. We have so much faith in Bussey and what he can do. And he played great these last 2 games, and we're going to need him to continue that.
3: You need one more, but it's one more for forever. And in the momentum that can start to grow, what's that like amongst the entire group when a guy like this is providing what he's given your team?
4: Yeah, you always need a backbone in any playoff run. Ask Osh and any other player that's won it. You need a goaltender that's going to be there for you. And there's going to be mistakes. It's not a perfect game ever. And you know, he's been giving us a chance, and we're going to need that.
3: Was there a moment this playoff where you felt like the whole team was completely bought in? I've been on teams where, you know, there's 15 guys and that's not quite enough. And I've been on one team where everyone was bought in. Was there kind of one moment or maybe one series where you really felt like everyone was bought in and this could be your guys' year?
4: Yeah, honestly, it was the first game against Ottawa. I mean, it was right off the bat, this playoff run. You know, you could see through it in everyone's eyes. I just looked in everyone's eyes, man, and they want it, and they know what it takes, and we understand what we need to do, and we have to execute it, though. We've got a big hill to climb still. First game, right off the bat, the boys were ready to rock, and it's been a fun ride ever since.
1: And you heard it there, but ESPN NHL analyst TJ Oshie joined SVP in studio tonight and offered his thoughts on the Hurricanes.
3: They just never went back on their heels. We saw them get up in leads and almost sit back a little bit and just accept Vegas's pressure. When Carolina is coming at you and they are constantly on the forecheck, they're pesty out there. I mean, you feel like there's 10 guys on the ice. They didn't give Vegas that chance to get back into the game. I know they scored a goal late there, but Carolina was unbelievable all night with their pressure and with guys almost never stopping, just always continuing to turn, and they turn out of it, they pressure again, and it's very overwhelming to play against.
1: So Carolina, now just one win away from the Stanley Cup. Teams that go up 3-2 in a best-of-seven Stanley Cup final have a 37-8 series record and have won 10 straight. Game 6 will shift back to Vegas and T-Mobile Arena. Puck drops on Sunday at 8 p.m. Eastern Time on ABC. 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
5: Inbound over the top. Castle has it, lost it, take it away. The Knicks have done it. The biggest comeback in NBA Finals history. Game 4 of the Finals goes to New York. Incredible.
6: Despite trailing by 27 points at the half, the largest halftime deficit by any true home team in NBA Finals history, and by 29 points as late as the third quarter, the Knicks are now one win away from their first NBA title since 1973. New York led for just 53.8 seconds in Game 4, the second lowest amount of time leading in a finals win since the 1976 merger. Knicks center Karl Anthony Towns.
7: Experience teaches you a lot, and I think experience let us know that we cannot let go of the rope. We always have a chance if we go out there and take it to another level and give ourselves a chance. Sometimes you get lucky, sometimes you make your luck. We made our luck.
6: After scoring 76 points in the first half, the most ever by a road team in an NBA Finals game, the Spurs managed just 30 points in the second half. The 46-point decrease is tied for the largest from a first to second half by any playoff team in the shot clock era. San Antonio center Victor Wembanyama.
8: It was painful, of course. We worked too hard and gave up our leads, you know, just as simple as that. It just hurts.
5: Brunson pulls a quick three off the front rim. No.

0: OG Anunoby became the fifth player with 30 points and a go-ahead field goal in the final 3 seconds of an NBA Finals game, joining a quartet of Hall of Famers, Michael Jordan, Hakeem Olajuwon, Kareem Abdul-Jabbar, and Jerry West. Knicks head coach, Mike Brown.
1: That has to be the most iconic shot in the history of New York basketball. It was just unbelievable.
0: Jalen Brunson had 36 points, his third 30-point NBA Finals game, the most in franchise history. Together, Brunson and Anunoby became the first pair of Knicks teammates to score 30 points each in a Finals game. Brunson on whether Anunoby is underrated.
2: OG is someone who brings it every night, does what's asked of him, plus more every single night. Regardless of what the outside world thinks of him, we know we have it in the locker room, we have a superstar in the locker room.
3: Back in the hands of Brunson. Brunson against Castle, four to shoot, he's still on the arc. Now tip of the circle, free throw line, puts it up on the float, gets the roll, and the Knicks have the lead! First time they have climbed the mountain!
0: For just the third time since 1971, the first four games of the NBA Finals were all one-possession games within the final 2 minutes of regulation. This is the second Finals in NBA history with multiple games decided by a single point, joining the 1975 series between the Warriors and Bullets. OG Anunoby on turning the page in a tightly contested series.
4: Watch the film, clean up some stuff, because I know we didn't play as well as we can play. We didn't do what we're capable of, so just clean that stuff up.
5: And this one truly had it all. The scene, the celebrities, the comeback. It was electric inside the Garden. So where does it all fall in New York City lore? Let's check in with the PTI guys to find out. Michael Wilbon and Tony Kornheiser.
6: All right, Wilbon, was game four the greatest win in New York sports history?
7: No, it wasn't. People have no shame. If it didn't happen that they could remember it or see it on TikTok on their phones, they think it didn't happen. And so I know it happened, and I'm not even from New York, and I've never lived in New York, though I've covered a lot of games in New York in my life. And just off the top of my head, sitting here jotting down stuff. The Knicks won two championships. The Rangers won a championship in 1994, and they won the clinching game in Madison Square Garden after a 40-year drought because I was there. The Mets won in 69. I hate that team. And they won in 86 with Gooden and Strawberry, right?
8: Well, they won in 86 Islanders, when the ball went through the legs.
7: Well, that too. The Islanders won four straight Stanley Cups. All right, the Yankees have won, is it 27?
8: They won a lot.
7: Championships?
8: Well,
7: but you're the
8: 1927 team, they certainly won.
7: I'm going to lead this to you, and I know there's one we'll get to that's bigger than all the ones represented by anybody with New York.
8: So I've taken some notes on this because I grew up there and I saw a lot of things. And the first thing I would say is, was it a championship? Because if it wasn't a championship, don't talk to me. And it was not. It was game. No. It puts you up 3-1, but you got to win four. It's not a championship. So stop. So back off, Sparky, on that. Agreed. Is it Willis Reed on May 8th, 1970, going out there hitting his first two shots when they win the championship? Is it Bobby Thompson and the shot heard round the world, I believe, in 1951? Is it that? It's not that. Is it Reggie Jackson hitting three home runs off three different Dodger pitchers in the World Series, right? Is it Joe Namath doing this after they win the Super Bowl? Is it Ali Frazier?
7: That's it.
8: One of the biggest.
7: Ding, ding, ding, ding. By the way, we didn't mention Don Larson.
8: Don Larson, perfect game. And I know you're going to hate this.
7: What?
8: Secretariat and Belmont winning by 45
7: Let's
8: miles.
7: Go back to Ali Frazier for a second. And I find it loathsome when people say, well, that happened before I was born. So did World War II. Do you think
8: that's why you know that it existed?
7: History. You got Google. You got everything at your disposal to look up anything. And you can't figure out that World War II actually happened and it wasn't on TikTok.
8: Yeah.
7: World War II brought to you by TikTok. Mm-hmm. Sorry. So Ali Frazier. That's one of the great events in the history of sports in the world.
8: That's right.
7: And it took place in the world's most famous arena, Madison Square Garden.
8: By the way, the Giants have won four Super Bowls.
7: That's right.
8: You have to win. It has to be definitive.
7: People just want a party. And by the way, they shouldn't have a parade in New York when the Knicks win because they had it last night at 2 in the morning. I was there. Unbelievable.
8: Good to know.
7: Big party. You should have been.
8: Good to know.
7: You were asleep. You were about to
8: catching up on my TikTok.
7: That's it.
8: I don't do TikTok.
7: We're done. Neither should they. Back to you.
5: Just had to get the TikTok reference in there. So here we go. The storylines are in place. NBA Finals Game 5 coming to you live from Frostbank Center on Saturday night. 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SportsCenter All Night rolls on. Back to getaway day in baseball. Mariners Orioles on ESPN. These two wrapping up their four-game series in Baltimore this week. Mariners have taken 2 of 3 so far, and they struck first with a home run in the first. Then Baltimore opened it up in the third.
9: Pete hits it high and deep. Left field. There it goes. Pete Alonso sends it deep into the Baltimore night. What a shot. It made it onto the walkway in left field. Pete Alonso just sent a baseball where it just never goes. 440 feet later, the Orioles are all over Brian Wu. 6-1 Baltimore.
5: WBAL. These two swapped runs the rest of the way, but the Mariners proved to be too much for the home team and won it 7-5. Pete Alonso with that big shot now has back-to-back games with a home run, the third time this season, and he joined SportsCenter after the game.
10: How far do you think that baseball went? Do you know?
11: No, I'm just happy. I was happy it was able to come through right there. No, I got it pretty good, though. I know that.
10: We're going to go at 439 feet. What does it feel like when you hit a ball that clean?
11: Yeah, I mean, there's no feeling like it in the world. You can't replicate it, and it's just it's a really special feeling when you get one like that.
12: Pete, that was part of a third inning where you guys put up a half dozen runs. What's it like in the batting order when you see the offense is starting to put things together, and you're coming to the box and keep it going?
11: Yeah, it's awesome. I mean, the boys put up a hell of a fight tonight. We did a great job of controlling the zone and getting our swings off and pretty much all counts. So that's a tough pitcher with Wu on the mound tonight, and just really happy the whole team was able to execute right there. Honestly, phenomenal job by the whole lineup and all the pitching staff as well.
5: And these teams will then face off again in a three-game series in Seattle next week. Cardinals Mets, St. Louis arrived as winners of 6 in a row, hoping to get the sweep. Mets trying to avoid that and salvage at least one in this series. And they got off to a fast start, led 3-1 after one, then top of the second.
13: There's a long drive, deep right field. Jimmy Crooks has just hit a home run. That's a goner. A two-run shot for Crooks. His second big league home run. His first came last year in Cincinnati. And the Cardinals go back in front. Yes, indeed. It's that kind of day here in New York.
14: I don't know what's going on, but I love it.
5: Cardinals Radio Network. Mets tied it in the fifth, then in the seventh.
15: Two outs in the seventh. A 1-2. Ripped in the air to right field. Pretty deep. Walker back onto the track. At the wall. And it's gone. Juan Soto with a go-ahead home run in the bottom of the seventh has given the Mets a 5-4 lead.
5: 880 ESPN New York, and that from Soto was the difference. Mets win it 5-4. Bo Bichette collected his first home run at home since April. Cubs, Rockies, Chicago won this one 9-3. Twins, Tigers in Detroit. The Tigers rout the Twins 11-0. And Rangers, Royals in Kansas City. Kansas City scored twice in the fourth, but Texas found the insurance run in the sixth to win it 4-2. And the Marlins beat the Diamondbacks 2-0. We gear up for Omaha. 8 teams remain. More when SportsCenter All Night continues. It's ESPN Radio.
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1: 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Chris Burnett with you here on ESPN Radio. The road to Omaha has been laid. Eight teams remain. It's nearly an all-SEC field. Alabama head coach Rob Vaughn on what makes the Crimson Tide so special this season.
2: I've told them this before. I've coached way more talented teams than we have right now. Like, I've had teams that have more talent across the board. What I haven't had is teams that have weathered storms better than this. We talk about toughness. Like, man, we lost the first game of the year at home to Washington State. We go open up SEC play and get swept at Kentucky. Like, this group has been through some hard times, and there's some struggle. And, man, we've talked about it. Like, that's the mark of a man, man. Can you get yourself back up when you get knocked down? And this group has done that as good as any group I've ever been around. And so it would be a really special thing for, like I said, Alabama hadn't been here since 1999, to be able to get that win here, to be able to play good baseball here, is what we all set out to do.
1: Oklahoma, Bama, Saturday, first pitch, 3 p.m. Eastern on ESPN. Then it's Georgia facing Texas in game two. Dogs head coach Wes Johnson on his team finally getting back to Omaha.
3: This team just, you know, there's times, as you know, you get guys and they just don't want to leave the ball field. They want to practice that all the time. They want to play. They want to compete at everything. And that's this group. This group loves to compete. Wants to play. I mean, this is the team that I think could play a Major League Baseball schedule. These guys could play 162 games and be fine. The other big thing, I think, when you get into the postseason is we've been extremely fortunate to stay healthy this year. Last year, I really liked our club. We just, you know, we had a lot of injuries and this, that, and the other. We weren't able to perform late when it mattered. But this club stayed healthy.
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0: Number four.
1: We start off on the diamond as the Mets are tied with the Cardinals and Juan Soto at the plate on 880 ESPN New York.
5: Two outs in the seventh, a 1-2. Ripped in the inner right field, pretty deep. Walker back onto the track, at the wall, and it's gone! Juan Soto with a go-ahead home run in the bottom of the seventh has given the Mets a 5-4 lead.
0: Number three.
1: Cubs taking on the Rockies, looking to get back above 500, and Seiya Suzuki made his mark. Cubs Radio Network.
6: Cubs trail by a run. Here's the pitch. Suzuki drives one in the air, deep left field. It's got a chance! Slam home run. Seiya Suzuki with a granny.
0: Number two.
1: To Camden Yards, where the Polar Bear sent a rocket out to left on WBAL.
7: Pete hits it high and deep. Left field. There it goes. Pete Alonso sends it deep into the Baltimore night. What a shot. It made it onto the walkway in left field. Pete Alonso just sent a baseball where it just never goes. 440 feet later, the Orioles are all over Brian Wu. 6-1 Baltimore.
0: Number one.
1: And the Hurricanes take their first series lead in the Stanley Cup Final with a huge win in Game 5. Heard on 99.9 The Fan.
8: And this one is over. We don't get the official horn. Now we do. Carolina, 4-2 winners in Game 5. They take a 3-2 series lead. And we will talk to you in Sin City. I know they like gold out there, but a big piece of silver is waiting for Carolina.
1: Chris Burnett with you on SportsCenter All Night. Commissioner's Cup in the W. Sky Fever. This one in overtime.
9: Williams can't hit the reverse. Blood. Oh, spinning to the rim. A 30-piece for Caitlin Clark.
1: Fever get the win 114-106. Caitlin Clark, third career game with 30 points and 10 assists, most in the league. Mercury Wings. Paige Beckers had a night.
10: Okay. How many charges do you think you took in your career?
11: Let's see.
10: Oh, hold that thought. Paige Beckers has got something to pay from distance.
1: Prime Video Wings closed this one out over the Mercury 85-70. Elsewhere, Liberty 104, Dream 90. Aces 105, Fire 89 for the Aces. It's their fourth game, scoring 100-plus points, the most in the WNBA. Asia Wilson, 32 points, 5 rebounds, 4 assists, third game with 30-plus points this season. We'll take you back to the ice in Raleigh in a moment. SportsCenter All Night continues. It's ESPN Radio.
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14: Here's your latest Middle Tennessee weather. Friday brings a 50% chance of showers and thunderstorms in the afternoon, with a high near 90. The heat index could reach 98. Saturday will be mostly sunny with a high near 92, though showers and storms are possible later. Saturday night showers become likely after 1 a.m. From the Game Nashville Sports Network, I'm Selma Bouvier.
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23: 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I've got to stick with San Antonio.
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18: It's five games. It's six goals in the Stanley Cup Final. Oh, Captain Jordan Staal.
0: We've got all the reaction from a historic Game 5 of the NBA Finals.
24: There was no pick six in that game. There was no disastrous thing. The Spurs had four or five disastrous moments that are inexplicable.
2: The standoff continues between Texas Tech and the NCAA.
3: Tech has made their side very clear in a letter that was sent from the Attorney General in the state to the Big 12 today, essentially threatening legal action from Tech.
2: Plus, we prepare you for the U.S. Men's National Team's World Cup match against Paraguay.
4: I think there's a tremendous amount of confidence. 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
1: 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Getaway day in baseball. We'll hear from NCAA President Charlie Baker on the Brendan Sorsby ruling. The World Cup is back, and we've got Commissioner's Cup in the W. But let's get right to the ice.
5: Brandon Bussey, his first ever playoff start, will be a win in the Stanley Cup Final in Game 4. And we're headed back to Raleigh, tied at 2.
22: Kids grow up, they dream about doing something like this. So honored to have the opportunity. It was a great effort by us tonight. Excited to get back to Raleigh.
25: Every game has been ups and downs, and it's never pretty. And it's been so much fun to be a part of. But the guys grinded mentally tough tonight, I thought. And it was a big win.
1: So here we go, Stanley Cup Final, Game 5 on ABC, series tied 2-2, and what a series it's been to this point. You heard it right there, but the big question coming into this one was who would be in the net for Carolina. Brandon Bussey coming off his first playoff start, a win on the road in Vegas in Game 4, and it was Bussey again tonight in the crease for the Hurricanes. This series has been one of fast starts. Why should tonight be any different 6 minutes into the action?
26: Eichel to the line. Hurdle back for Eichel. He sends it in front, and he scores! What a back-and-forth setup for the Golden Knights. Pavel Dorofeev back and forth with Eichel, and the Knights take a 1-0 lead.
1: Fox Sports 98.9. Only the fifth time Carolina has allowed the first goal in these playoffs, but the third time in this series. The 1-0 lead wasn't safe for too long. Fast forward just 5 minutes, and who else but Jordan Staal, captain my captain, ties it 1-1. Staal's five-game goal streak is tied for the longest of his career, regular season and playoffs. Also ties the longest goal streak in Stanley Cup Final history. So we end the first, tied 1, back and forth to start the second period, then roughly halfway through.
5: Svechnikov, back up top. Chance for Gostisbehere. Svechnikov, snaps, scores! There are the hands, and that's the magic of number 37, Andre Svechnikov! And it's 2-1, Carolina, a power play goal!
1: 99.9 The Fan, and why stop there? Still in the second period, Carolina with the puck.
5: Now fighting for it behind the net is Martinuk. Back across, they score!

0: did. So the Golden Knights, still with life, pull the goalie late to gain the man advantage, but couldn't capitalize. And Carolina wins it 4-2. And the Hurricanes hold a 3-2 series lead. Andrei Svechnikov's two goals both came on the power play. And he's just the second Hurricanes player with two power play goals in a Stanley Cup final game. He joined our Emily Kaplan after the game.
1: Andre, this morning you said this was going to be the biggest game of your career. Describe the mentality heading into this one.
2: Yeah, you know, it is the biggest game was for me. The mentality was great, you know. Couldn't sleep for the nap, to be honest. Stanley Cup final, and, you know, thank God we won this game. We're going to roll, and we got one more in us.
1: You're known as a rink rat. Like, you used to stay on the ice after games. I saw you on the ice here about 3 hours before puck drop. What are those moments mean to you? What are you doing?
2: Yeah, I mean, I think that's how we was raised up, to be honest. Just hard work, you know, and God will see everything.
1: So two goals for you tonight. How much pressure were you putting on yourself as a top guy in this team to produce?
2: Yeah, I mean, quite decent pressure, to be honest, this playoff. But, you know, just a new day was today. And, you know, thank God we won. And like I said, we got one more in us.
1: So you build up a pretty big lead here. But at the end, they have a power play. What's going through your mind as you're watching your teammates and Brandon Bussey back there?
2: Yeah, we're just, to be honest, praying. You know, we need a good defense here and block some shots. And, I mean, key, what a block. Great game, you know, and Bussey was a hell of a game tonight.
1: Describe what it's like watching Bussey come in and play like this.
2: Yeah, I mean, the crowd loves Bussey, right, guys? Love you too, guys. You guys the best.
1: All right, Andre, one win away from the Stanley Cup. You're going off to Vegas. What emotion is going to be the hardest to manage right now?
2: Yeah, I mean, I think it's going to be the same mentality, to be honest, is this morning. Like I said, you know, it's the biggest game, and that's going to happen, you know, biggest game in our life and in my career personally.
1: So what are you expecting for it?
2: Yeah, I mean, it's going to be, you know, it's going to be hard. That's the hard, the hardest trophy to win, and we just kind of got to play our game and, you know, keep the pressure on, and hopefully we're going to keep the momentum.
1: All right, well, we'll see you Sunday for Game 6. Спасибо.
2: Thank you so much. Спасибо.
0: Hurricanes head coach Rod Brind'Amour after the game on his team's poise tonight.
3: Yeah, I mean, I thought, to be honest, I didn't think we had a great first period, that's for sure, but then we kind of got our game going. I think, yeah, I don't know, poise, I'm not sure. I didn't like a lot of the stuff we were doing at times, but I think the goal, Buss had a lot of poise. I think he looked pretty calm in there and obviously played a great game for us.
0: As for the Golden Knights, they've lost both previous series in their history when trailing 3-2. Their head coach, John Tortorella, after the game.
4: John, did you feel like the momentum shifted after those back-to-back penalties?
5: Yeah, both sets, right? The first two and then the four-minute minor hurt us.
6: John, did you consider at all going to Aiden Hill in the third period, or was there any conversation?
5: Oh, about Christ, it? That could be the stupidest question I've heard.
0: Okay, so Coach Tortorella, not a fan of that question. What he will be a fan of is getting back to home ice for Game 6. Carolina, though, now just one win away from the Stanley Cup. It'd be its first since 2006. Teams that go up 3-2 in a best-of-seven Stanley Cup final have a 37-8 series record and have won 10 straight. Game 6 will be from T-Mobile Arena. Puck drops on Sunday at 8 p.m. Eastern Time. 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
7: The Knicks have done it! The biggest comeback in NBA Finals history! Game 4 of the Finals goes to New York. Incredible!
8: Jalen, one question, one word. How?
9: Believe. One word.
10: It's a game of runs. We believe in ourselves. We've come back before. We're battle-tested. We're mentally, we're tough. We're a resilient group, so we just stay with it.
11: You gotta have a little luck in life. You gotta have a little luck in sports. But you can also go make your own luck, too. And that was probably the biggest message.
0: Game 4. My goodness. The game. The comeback. The scene. It had it all. Just wait for the movie. I think we're all still shaking our heads at what we witnessed on Wednesday night. This was a where-were-you-win type moment that will live forever in the minds of sports fans, immortalized in New York. ESPN NBA analyst Chinee Ogwumike said it in best in her own words on Get Up.
12: What everyone is asking right now in the city is, were you there? Mm-hmm. And were you there for the hand of God that potentially took a team that was in purgatory and transform them to a team of destiny. New York is a city like

0: no other. And this was a game like no other. And we can talk about all the people that were on the floor. It's not the Spike Lees or the Ben Stillers who we all see and ran into. For me, second and third quarter, I got lucky and sat next to OG Anunoby's brother. Mm. And we were kicking it. And you know what he told me? My brother makes championship plays. Mm. He's all about impact.
1: He does.
0: After the game, I'm doing my hit, watching Richard Jefferson get tackled, wild things happening, and I lock eyes with them. And he's like, how is this possible? Everyone in the arena has a story like that. That makes this bigger than a game, bigger than an event. This is a life moment.
2: The Knicks were down 27 points at the break, the largest halftime deficit overcome in NBA postseason history. They trailed by as many as 29. We've already heard that was the largest comeback in NBA Finals history. The Spurs, who drained 14 threes in the first half, just went cold in the second half. For some, the question remains, was it the Knicks? Was it the Spurs? Basketball Hall of Famer Chris Webber on The Rich Eisen Show.
3: New York took it, and they took it because of the shot selection of San Antonio. Mm. So San Antonio, I always say your offensive shot selection really helps your defense. And if you're just shooting threes 1-on-4 early in the shot clock, one, you're not like putting any pressure on me. Two, you're not putting any pressure on our defense as a whole. You're not moving it side to side. And, you know, it's kind of giving up on a play, taking an early three bad shot just because you're allowed to. I think that allowed New York to get out and run. And when you run, what happens? You get the crowd into it. You get to the free throw line. You get a flagrant foul. You get people angry because now the pace is really a great pace. So I think they took advantage of the opportunities. They stayed focused and they moved the ball. It wasn't just one guy dribbling around trying to get others involved, but the faster the pace got because of bad shots gave energy to the team, to the crowd, and that momentum went on to get them to get the last possession of a game.
2: And you can thank Big Body Brunson and OG Anunoby for sparking that momentum and the final play. New York loyalist and host of First Take, Stephen A. Smith, had to look away at the end.
4: I did not watch the last shot live. I did not watch it live. I bowed my head and I relied completely on the noise from the crowd to tell me what happened. Because I was that scared that the New York Knicks were going to find a way to lose this even after pulling off that epic comeback. And the good Lord didn't let me down. And that's where I'm at right now.
5: Yo.
4: I haven't slept much.
5: You should.
4: Understand? I was tossing and turning, but with glee, with excitement, you know, sensing what is here. 48 minutes away from a 53-year drought. One game, 48 minutes, three shots at the apple. Don't let it come to that. Get it done as soon as you possibly can. New York Knicks. One win away from the championship.
2: I think we all had that exhausted feeling at the end of that one. The conversation continued on First Take. ESPN NBA analyst Kendrick Perkins shared his thoughts on exactly what transpired on Wednesday night.
6: I witnessed greatness last night. An all-time great performance by the Knicks and all-time individual performances by OG Anunoby and Jalen Brunson. They were Michael Jordan and Scottie Pippen last night in real time. They got on their asses like a pair of apple bottoms. It wasn't just the second half. We got to realize and remember, Jalen Brunson kept the game, kept the Knicks relevant throughout the second quarter. He showed what true leadership was all about. And then OG Anunoby, the 2026 version of Scottie Pippen, was getting it done on both ends. On top of that, he had two moments that solidified him for him getting his jersey retired after they complete the mission of winning the NBA championship. The big-time block and the big-time tip-in. Two moments that we will remember for the rest of our lives.
2: Speaking of living forever, so will the tip-in from OG Anunoby. If New York wins it all, the ring may not be the only piece of hardware Anunoby receives. Unsportsmanlike's Chris Canty.
7: That play, that tip-in by OG Anunoby, will be the statue at Madison Square Garden that they choose to immortalize this moment in this championship. That's the one. That's the play. And Jalen Brunson has been awesome. He's had a lot of moments down the stretch. There's a reason why Jalen Brunson is one of the best clutch players, known for being one of the best clutch players in the entire league. But that moment by OG Anunoby is the moment that will be immortalized.
2: Game 5 sees the series shift back to Texas on Saturday night at Frostbank Center. Tip-off is 8:30 p.m. Eastern Time on ABC. 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SportsCenter All Night rolls on. Getaway day in baseball. Dodgers-Pirates. Dodgers trying to forget about blowing a 5-run lead on Wednesday. Ohtani, who started on the mound in that one, came out swinging in the third.
1: Payoff pitch, and Ohtani swings, hits the ball deep to right field, heading back toward the wall. It is gone! Right over the wall in right center field, Shohei Ohtani, home run number 13, and the Dodgers get on the board first. It's 1-0.
2: AM 570 LA Sports, that's his fourth game this season, reaching base safely 4-plus times, breaking a tie for the most on the team, same inning.
1: Muncy can get a big lead at first. And Tucker lifts one in the air to shallow left. That ball's going to drop in for a hit. Paez comes in to score. Freeman, who is on the run on contact, right behind him. It's a two-out, two-run single for Kyle Tucker. And the Dodgers lead it 3-0.
2: Dodgers win this one 8-6. Shohei Ohtani left the game in the seventh with left knee inflammation and did not return. Skipper Dave Roberts after the game on his level of concern for Ohtani.
5: Not high. I think that we tried to be smart about it and, talked to the trainer and said he had a little behind the knee, a little hamstring. So just wanted to be smart and not push it. So I feel good about him being in there tomorrow. But obviously with the travel tonight, we'll just kind of see how he comes in.
8: Was there something that sparked it or was something he's been kind of feeling?
5: No, first we heard about it. So I don't know if it was when he tried to steal second base or what, but didn't hear about it last night. Didn't hear about it today until about the sixth inning, something like that.
2: Dodgers head to Chicago on Friday. The latest on Brendan Sorsby's ruling from NCAA President Charlie Baker. When we come back, SportsCenter All Night continues. It's ESPN Radio.
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1: 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Chris Burnett with you here on SportsCenter All Night. The Brendan Sorsby saga continues. According to our Pete Thamel, both sides have their feet planted on this one.
2: Texas Tech with Kirby Hokut coming out with a statement and Joey McGuire, again, talking about a return to play plan for Brendan Sorsby shows that they aren't flinching. Tech has made their side very clear in a letter that was sent to the Attorney General from the Attorney General in the state to the Big 12 today, essentially threatening legal action from Tech if the Big 12 ends up taking action on Tech, shows they're entrenched. And obviously, you know, the Big 12 ADs stated their case and stated it loudly. They don't like how this is unfolded, and they want to see some kind of action, and we'll probably find out in the next week or so.
1: So NCAA President Charlie Baker joined Amber and Ian on Thursday to discuss the ruling that granted Sorsby an injunction and the ability to play this fall. Baker on his reaction to Monday's news.
3: I think I view it in some respects as kind of a new low with respect to our ability to enforce rules that are deemed by most people as pretty reasonable. And this one in particular is sort of an unbreakable one that's been around sports generally, in college and professional sports in particular, for probably, you know, close to 60 or 70 years. And I think it illustrates maybe more than anything that's happened before that the folks in D.C. who've been talking about trying to create some sort of framework around rulemaking that involves the NCAA and college sports are heading down the right track. I mean, you've got Senator Cantwell, Democrat from state of Washington, who's been involved in these issues for years, and Senator Cruz out of Texas, Republican, who put together between them a bipartisan bill. You can see when you read it where they both gave to get something bigger. And that bill, for example, would have made it much harder for somebody to challenge a national rule like the rule that we have and that every other sports organization has about betting on your own team and betting on sports generally to stand up. And I think in some ways it's sort of a bit of a seminal moment for a lot of people.
1: And I think this is where college sports could find itself at an inflection point right now. But then there's the Texas Tech side of things. Head coach Joey McGuire hasn't said much to this point. He spoke to the media, though, and didn't hold back his thoughts on this process and his QB1.
4: Brendan Sorsby is recovering from an addiction. He's recovering. Like, I've sat down with this young man multiple times, and the things that he is going through and what he's been through is serious. As a society, we've been okay with other things that happens and allowing players to play. And this has been the one thing that has united people that we're against, you know. And it's crazy because it's not murder. It's not beating somebody. There's a lot of things that we're working through.
1: So for now, Sorsby will be required to sit the first two games of the 2026 season and then be eligible to suit up in time for conference play week three against Houston. SportsCenter All Night, ESPN Radio. It's known as the biggest sporting event in the world, and it only comes around once every 4 years. The FIFA World Cup officially opened play on Thursday, brought to you by Gusto. 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This year's tournament takes place across North America, becoming the sixth nation to host multiple World Cups. And speaking of America, the U.S. men's national team gets underway in group play on Friday at 9 p.m. Eastern when it faces Paraguay at SoFi Stadium in L.A. Former men's national team head coach Greg Berhalter joined Unsportsmanlike to share his thoughts on the 2026 squad.
5: 13 of the players are returning from the previous World Cup, but I would say 19 of them or 20 of them have been in the last cycle, so they've been around the national team program. It's not new players. Then you have about six players, Sebastian included, that are new from last cycle. And I think, you know, so it's a good mix. You have veteran experience, players that have played in the World Cup, and then you have this new talent that's going to, you know, re-energize and give the team some fresh air.
1: ESPN soccer reporter Jeremy Schapp says the U.S. could have trouble getting far.
6: Now, look, as I said, a lot of great talent. Tyler Adams, Christian Pulisic, Weston McKennie, Chris Richards. We could go on. But you also have to look at the games that this team has played this season. Friendlies this year against Portugal, against Belgium, against Senegal and Germany more recently. Three losses, one win. And if you look back historically, the U.S. has played 15 matches in the World Cup in the last 20 years. They've won three games. They defeated Algeria in 2010. They defeated Ghana in 2014. And they defeated Iran last time around in Qatar almost 4 years ago. So you're talking about a team that historically over the last 20 years has gone 3-6-6 at the World Cup level. I don't want to be Debbie Downer. I just think everybody has to inject a little bit of realism when we're talking about expectations.
1: This year's event runs through Sunday, July 19th. 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
6: The hair never changes. The opinions don't soften. The obsession endures year after year, decade after decade. Mel Kiper Jr. and the NFL draft just further become a single organism. 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
1: Los Angeles Dodgers star Shohei Ohtani left the game in the seventh inning of Thursday night's 8-6 win over Pittsburgh due to left knee inflammation. Dodgers manager Dave Roberts downplayed the significance of it, and the Dodgers say they expect Ohtani to play on Friday night in Chicago. The FIFA World Cup officially opened play on Thursday and will take place throughout North America until July 19th. Mexico defeated South Africa 2-0 in the opening match. The United States opens group play on Friday against Paraguay at 9 p.m. Eastern at SoFi Stadium in L.A. And Andrei Svechnikov scored twice, and Sebastian Aho added a second period goal, helping the Hurricanes beat the Vegas Golden Knights 4-2 on Thursday night to move within one of claiming the Stanley Cup.
2: And this one is over. We don't get the official horn. Now we do. Carolina, 4-2 winners in Game 5. They take a 3-2 series lead, and we will talk to you in Sin City. I know they like gold out there, but a big piece of silver is waiting for Carolina.
1: 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I'm Chris Burnett. Fast starts have been a theme in this series. Barely 6 minutes into the game, and Vegas took a 1-0 lead. Big question for Game 5 was the same as Game 4. Who would be in the net for Carolina? Brandon Bussey got his second straight start over Fredrik Andersen and did not disappoint despite the early goal. Bussey finished with 22 saves on 24 shot attempts. Jordan Staal got the Canes on the board in the first, ties the longest goal streak at 5 in Stanley Cup final history. The score was tied 1-1 at the end of the first period, and then Carolina's offense scored 2 goals in the second to make it 3-1, and the Hurricanes had their first lead of the series entering the third period. Bad news for Vegas, though, as William Karlsson left the game with an injury and did not return. Carolina scored again in the third to make it 4-1 and didn't look back. The Golden Knights got one of their own to make it 4-2 and give them some hope. Pulled the goalie late, but it wasn't successful. Hurricanes get the win 4-2. The captain, Jordan Staal, now with 6 goals this Stanley Cup final. That's tied for the most in a single Stanley Cup final by a skater age 37 or older, and the most in a single series in franchise history. Staal joined Scott Van Pelt and shared this on the outcome.
3: What does it require, Jordan, of your group to get to this lead now in front of this very talented and very, very tough-minded Vegas squad?
4: Yeah, I mean, it required everything we have. I mean, it's a good team over there. There's no question. I thought everyone in the group, all through the lineup, was dialed in tonight, from Bussey all the way through. And, you know, it required everything, and it's going to require everything to finish us off. So we're gonna take the win, enjoy the night, regroup, find ways to get better, and find a way to get that fourth.
3: Jordan, it's Osh. You mentioned Bussey there. This is an unbelievable story. I'd love to just kind of hear from you what he's like in the room. Obviously, you guys have a lot of trust in him on the ice right now.
4: Yeah, I heard you earlier. He had an unbelievable season. There's no question. He didn't really come out of nowhere. You know, he was kind of a diamond in the rough. And, you know, Freddie played so great. Unfortunate the way it went unfolded for him. But we had so much faith. We have so much faith in Bussey and what he can do. And he played great these last 2 games, and we're going to need him to continue that.
3: You need one more, but it's one more for forever. And in the momentum that can start to grow, what's that like amongst the entire group when a guy like this is providing what he's given your team?
4: Yeah, you always need a backbone in any playoff run. Ask Osh and any other player that's won it. You need a goaltender that's going to be there for you. And, there's going to be mistakes. It's not a perfect game ever. And you know, he's been giving us a chance, and we're going to need that.
3: Was there a moment this playoff where you felt like the whole team was completely bought in? I've been on teams where, you know, there's 15 guys and that's not quite enough, and I've been on one team where everyone was bought in. Was there kind of one moment or maybe one series where you really felt like everyone is bought in and this could be your guys' year?
4: Yeah, honestly, it was the first game against Ottawa. I mean, it was right off the bat, this playoff run. You know, you can see through it. In everyone's eyes. I just look in everyone's eyes, man, and they want it, and they know what it takes, and we understand what we need to do, and we have to execute it, though. We've got a big hill to climb still. But first game, right off the bat, the boys were ready to rock, and it's been a fun ride ever since.
1: And you heard it there, but ESPN NHL analyst TJ Oshie joined SVP in studio tonight and offered his thoughts on the Hurricanes.
3: They just never went back on their heels. We saw them get up in leads and almost sit back a little bit and just accept Vegas's pressure. When Carolina is coming at you and they are constantly on the forecheck, they're pesty out there. I mean, you feel like there's 10 guys on the ice. They didn't give Vegas that chance to get back into the game. I know they scored a goal late there, but Carolina was unbelievable all night with their pressure and with guys almost never stopping, just always continuing to turn, and they turn out of it, they pressure again, and it's very overwhelming to play against.
1: So Carolina, now just one win away from the Stanley Cup. Teams that go up 3-2 in a best-of-seven Stanley Cup final have a 37-8 series record and have won 10 straight. Game 6 will shift back to Vegas and T-Mobile Arena. Puck drops on Sunday at 8 p.m. Eastern Time on ABC. 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
5: Inbound over the top. Castle has it, lost it, taken away. The Knicks have done it. The biggest comeback in NBA Finals history. Game 4 of the Finals goes to New York. Incredible.
6: Despite trailing by 27 points at the half, the largest halftime deficit by any true home team in NBA Finals history, and by 29 points as late as the third quarter, the Knicks are now one win away from their first NBA title since 1973. New York led for just 53.8 seconds in Game 4, the second lowest amount of time leading in a finals win since the 1976 merger. Knicks center Karl-Anthony Towns.
7: Experience teaches you a lot, and I think experience let us know that we cannot let go of the rope. We always have a chance if we go out there and take it to another level and give ourselves a chance. Sometimes you get lucky, sometimes you make your luck. We made our luck.
6: After scoring 76 points in the first half, the most ever by a road team in an NBA Finals game, the Spurs managed just 30 points in the second half. The 46-point decrease is tied for the largest from a first to second half by any playoff team in the shot clock era. San Antonio center Victor Wembanyama.
8: It was painful, of course. We worked too hard and gave up our leads, you know, just as simple as that. It just hurts.
5: Brunson pulls a quick three off the front rim. No, tip it good for the lead with 1.2 seconds to go. OG Anunoby flying out of nowhere.
6: OG, oh my! OG Anunoby became the fifth player with 30 points and a go-ahead field goal in the final 3 seconds of an NBA Finals game, joining a quartet of Hall of Famers: Michael Jordan, Hakeem Olajuwon, Kareem Abdul-Jabbar, and Jerry West. Knicks head coach Mike Brown.
9: That has to be the most iconic shot in the history of New York basketball. It was just unbelievable.
6: Jalen Brunson had 36 points, his third 30-point NBA Finals game, the most in franchise history. Together, Brunson and Anunoby became the first pair of Knicks teammates to score 30 points each in a Finals game. Brunson on whether Anunoby is underrated.
10: OG is someone who brings it every night, does what's asked of him, plus more every single night. Regardless of what the outside world thinks of him, we know we have it in our locker room, we have a superstar in our locker room.
5: Back in the hands of Brunson. Brunson against Castle, 4 to shoot, he's still on the arc. Now tip of the circle, free throw line, puts it up on the float, gets the roll, and the Knicks have the lead! First time they have climbed.
6: For just the third time since 1971, the first four games of the NBA Finals were all one-possession games within the final 2 minutes of regulation. This is the second finals in NBA history with multiple games decided by a single point, joining the 1975 series between the Warriors and Bullets. OG Anunoby on turning the page in a tightly contested series.
11: Watch the film, clean up some stuff, because I know we didn't play as well as we can play. We didn't do what we're capable of, so just clean that stuff up.
1: And this one truly had it all. The scene, the celebrities, the comeback. It was electric inside the Garden. So where does it all fall in New York City lore? Let's check in with the PTI guys to find out. Michael Wilbon and Tony Kornheiser.
12: All right, Wilbon, was game four the greatest win in New York sports history?
13: No, it wasn't. And it just, people have no shame. If it didn't happen that they could remember it or see it on TikTok on their phones, they think it didn't happen. And so I know it happened, and I'm not even from New York, and I've never lived in New York, though I've covered a lot of games in New York in my life. And just off the top of my head, sitting here jotting down stuff, the Knicks won two championships. The Rangers won a championship in 1994, and they won the clinching game in Madison Square Garden after a 40-year drought because I was there. The Mets won in 69. I hate that team, and they won in 86 with Gooden and Strawberry, right?
14: Well, they won in 86 when the ball went through the legs.
13: Well, that too. The Islanders won four straight Stanley Cups. All right, the Yankees have won, is it 27?
14: They won a lot.
13: Championships?
14: Well,
13: but you're the
14: 1927
13: New
14: team, they certainly won.
13: I'm going to leave this to you, and I know there's one we'll get to that's bigger than all the ones right. represented by anybody with New York.
14: So I've taken some notes on this because I grew up there and I saw a lot of things. And the first thing I would say is, was it a championship? Because if it wasn't a championship, don't talk to me. And it was not. It was game. No. It puts you up 3-1, but you got to win four. It's not a championship. So stop. So back off, Sparky, on that.
13: Agreed.
14: Is it Willis Reed on May 8th, 1970, going out there hitting his first two shots when they win the championship?
13: The
14: is it Bobby Thompson and the shot heard round the world, I believe, in 1951? Is it that? It's not that. Is it Reggie Jackson hitting three home runs off three different Dodger pitchers in the World Series? Right? Is it Joe Namath doing this after they win the Super Bowl? Is it Ali Frazier?
13: That's it.
14: One of the biggest.
13: Ding, ding, ding, ding. By the way, we didn't mention Don Larson.
14: Don Larson, perfect game. And I know you're going to hate this.
13: What?
14: Secretariat in Belmont winning by 45
13: Let's
14: miles.
13: Go back to Ali Frazier for a second. And I find it loathsome when people say, well, that happened before I was born. So did World War II. Do you think
14: That's why you study history.
13: You got Google, you got everything at your disposal to look up anything, and you can't figure out that World War II actually happened, and it wasn't on TikTok?
14: Yeah.
13: World War II brought to you by TikTok. Mm-hmm. Sorry. So, Ali Frazier, that's one of the great events in the history of sports in the world.
14: That's right.
13: And it took place in the world's most famous arena, Madison Square Garden.
14: By the way, the Giants have won four Super Bowls.
13: That's right.
14: You have to win. It has to be definitive.
13: People just want a party. And by the way, they shouldn't have a parade in New York when the Knicks win, because they had it last night at 2 in the morning. I was there. Unbelievable.
14: Good to know.
13: Big party. You should have been.
14: Good to know.
13: You were asleep. You were about to
14: catching up on my TikTok.
13: That's it.
14: I don't do TikTok.
13: We're done. Neither should they. Back to you.
1: Just had to get the TikTok reference in there. So here we go. The storylines are in place. NBA Finals Game 5 coming to you live from Frostbank Center on Saturday night. 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SportsCenter All Night rolls on. Back to getaway day in baseball. Mariners Orioles on ESPN. These two wrapping up their four-game series in Baltimore this week. Mariners have taken 2 of 3 so far, and they struck first with a home run in the first. Then Baltimore opened it up in the third.
15: Pete hits it high and deep. Left field. There it goes. Pete Alonso sends it deep into the Baltimore night. What a shot. It made it onto the walkway in left field. Pete Alonso just sent a baseball where it just never goes. 440 feet later, the Orioles are all over Brian Wu. 6-1 Baltimore.
1: WBAL. These two swapped runs the rest of the way, but the Mariners proved to be too much for the home team and won it 7-5. Pete Alonso with that big shot now has back-to-back games with a home run, the third time this season, and he joins SportsCenter after the game.
16: How far do you think that baseball went? Do you know?
17: No, I'm just happy. I was happy I was able to come through right there. No, I got it pretty good, though. I know that.
16: We're going to go at 439 feet. What does it feel like when you hit a ball that clean?
17: Yeah, I mean, there's no feeling like it in the world. You can't replicate it, and it's just it's a really special feeling when you get one like that.
18: Pete, that was part of a third inning where you guys put up a half dozen runs. What's it like in the batting order when you see the offense is starting to put things together, and you're coming to the box and keep it going?
17: You know, it's awesome. I mean, the boys put up a hell of a fight tonight. We did a great job of controlling the zone and getting our swings off and pretty much all counts. So it was a tough pitch. pitcher with Wu on the mound tonight, and just really happy the whole team was able to execute right there. Honestly, phenomenal job by the whole lineup and all the pitching staff as well.
1: And these teams will then face off again in a three-game series in Seattle next week. Cardinals-Mets, St. Louis arrived as winners of six in a row, hoping to get the sweep. Mets trying to avoid that and salvage at least one in this series. And they got off to a fast start, led 3-1 after one, then top of the second.
19: There's a long drive, deep right field. Jimmy Crooks has just hit a home run. That's a goner. A two-run shot for Crooks. His second big league home run. His first came last year in Cincinnati. And the Cardinals go back in front. Yes, indeed. It's that kind of day here in New York.
20: I don't know what's going on, but I love it.
1: Cardinals Radio Network. Mets tied it in the fifth, then in the seventh.
21: Two outs in the seventh. A 1-2. Ripped in the air to right field. Pretty deep. Walker back onto the track. At the wall. And it's gone. Juan Soto with a go-ahead home run in the bottom of the seventh has given the Mets a 5-4 lead.
1: 880 ESPN New York, and that from Soto was the difference. Mets win it 5-4. Bo Bichette collected his first home run at home since April. Cubs-Rockies. Chicago won this one 9-3. Twins-Tigers in Detroit. The Tigers rout the Twins 11-0. And Rangers, Royals in Kansas City. Kansas City scored twice in the fourth, but Texas found the insurance run in the sixth to win it 4-2. And the Marlins beat the Diamondbacks 2-0. We gear up for Omaha. Eight teams remain. More when SportsCenter All Night continues. It's ESPN Radio.
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1: 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Chris Burnett with you here on ESPN Radio. The road to Omaha has been laid. Eight teams remain. It's nearly an all SEC field. Alabama head coach Rob Vaughn on what makes the Crimson Tide so special this season.
2: I've told them this before. I've coached way more talented teams than we have right now. Like, I've had teams that have more talent across the board. What I haven't had is teams that have weathered storms better than this. We talk about toughness. Like, man, we lost the first game of the year at home to Washington State. We go open up SEC play and get swept at Kentucky. Like, this group has been through some hard times and there's some struggle. And, man, we've talked about it. Like, that's the mark of a man, man. Can you get yourself back up when you get knocked down? And this group has done that as good as any group I've ever been around. And so it would be a really special thing for, like I said, Alabama hadn't been here since 1999, to be able to get that win here, to be able to play good baseball here, is what we all set out to do.
1: 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Then it's Georgia facing Texas in Game 2. Dogs head coach Wes Johnson on his team finally getting back to Omaha.
3: This team just, you know, there's times, as you know, you get guys and they just don't want to leave the ball field. They want to practice that all the time. They want to play. They want to compete at everything. And that's this group. This group loves to compete, wants to play. I mean, this is the team that I think could play a Major League Baseball schedule. These guys could play 162 games and be fine. The other big thing, I think, when you get into the postseason is we've been extremely fortunate to stay healthy this year. Last year, I really liked our club. We just, you know, we had a lot of injuries and this, that, and the other. We weren't able to perform late when it mattered. But this club stayed healthy.
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0: Number 4.
1: We start off on the diamond as the Mets are tied with the Cardinals and Juan Soto at the plate on 880 ESPN New York.
5: Two outs in the seventh, a 1-2. Ripped in the inner right field, pretty deep. Walker back onto the track, at the wall, it is gone! Juan Soto with a go-ahead home run in the bottom of the seventh has given the Mets a 5-4 lead.
0: Number 3.
1: Cubs taking on the Rockies, looking to get back above 500, and Seiya Suzuki made his mark. Cubs Radio Network.
6: Cubs trail by a run. Here's the pitch. Suzuki drives one in the air, deep left field. It's got a chance! Grand slam home run! Seiya Suzuki with a granny.
0: Number 2.
1: To Camden Yards, where the Polar Bear sent a rocket out to left on WBAL.
7: Pete hits it high and deep. Left field. There it goes. Pete Alonso sends it deep into the Baltimore night. What a shot! It made it onto the walkway in left field. Pete Alonso just sent a baseball where it just never goes. 440 feet later, the Orioles are all over Brian Wu. 6-1 Baltimore.
0: Number 1.
1: And the Hurricanes take their first series lead in the Stanley Cup Final with a huge win in Game 5. Heard on 99.9 The Fan.
8: And this one is over. We don't get the official horn. Now we do. Carolina, 4-2 winners in Game 5. They take a 3-2 series lead. And we will talk to you in Sin City. I know they like gold out there, but a big piece of silver is waiting for Carolina.
1: Chris Burnett with you on SportsCenter All Night. Commissioner's Cup in the W. Sky Fever, this one in overtime.
9: Williams can't hit the reverse. Blood. Oh, spinning to the rim.
1: Fever get the win, 114-106. Caitlin Clark, third career game with 30 points and 10 assists, most in the league. Mercury Wings, Paige Beckers had a night.
10: Okay. How many charges do you think you took in your career?
11: Let's see.
10: Oh, hold that pop. Paige Beckers has got something to pay from distance.
1: Prime Video Wings closed this one out over the Mercury, 85-70. Elsewhere, Liberty 104, Dream 90. Aces 105, Fire 89 for the Aces. It's their fourth game, scoring 100 plus points, the most in the WNBA. Asia Wilson, 32 points, 5 rebounds, 4 assists, third game with 30 plus points this season. We'll take you back to the ice in Raleigh in a moment. SportsCenter All Night continues. It's ESPN Radio.
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11: 10 seconds, Kobe Bryant against Christie. Kobe Bryant on the move against Christie. In for the right, flips his shot up, no good. O'Neal lays it up, missed it. Ball tipped out to Aurea, straight on three. Good! The Lakers have won!
0: And we're just getting started. The NBA is on ESPN Radio. SportsCenter All Night. More still to come.
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14: Here is your latest Middle Tennessee weather. Friday brings a 50% chance of showers and thunderstorms in the afternoon, with a high near 90. The heat index could reach 98. Saturday will be mostly sunny with a high near 92, though showers and storms are possible later. Saturday night showers become likely after 1 a.m. From the Game Nashville Sports Network, I'm Selma Bouvier.
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2: Tech has made their side very clear in a letter that was sent from the Attorney General in the state to the Big 12 today, essentially threatening legal action from Tech.
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3: I think there's a tremendous amount of confidence. 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
1: 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Getaway day in baseball. We'll hear from NCAA President Charlie Baker on the Brendan Sorsby ruling. The World Cup is back, and we've got Commissioner's Cup in the W. But let's get right to the ice.
4: Brandon Bussey, his first ever playoff start, will be a win in the Stanley Cup Final in Game 4. And we're headed back to Raleigh, tied at 2.
5: Kids grow up, they dream about doing something like this. So honored to have the opportunity. It was a great effort by us tonight. Excited to get back to Raleigh.
6: Every game has been ups and downs, and it's never pretty. And it's been so much fun to be a part of. But the guys grinded mentally tough tonight, I thought. And it was a big win.
1: So here we go, Stanley Cup Final, Game 5 on ABC, series tied 2-2, and what a series it's been to this point. You heard it right there, but the big question coming into this one was who would be in the net for Carolina. Brandon Bussey coming off his first playoff start, a win on the road in Vegas in Game 4, and it was Bussey again tonight in the crease for the Hurricanes. This series has been one of fast starts. Why should tonight be any different? 6 minutes into the action.
7: Eichel to the line. Hurdle back for Eichel. He sends it in front, and he scores! What a back-and-forth setup for the Golden Knights. Pavel Dorofeev back and forth with Eichel, and the Knights take a 1-0 lead.
1: Fox Sports 98.9. Only the fifth time Carolina has allowed the first goal in these playoffs, but the third time in this series. The 1-0 lead wasn't safe for too long. Fast forward just 5 minutes, and who else but Jordan Staal, captain my captain, ties it 1-1. Staal's 5-game goal streak is tied for the longest of his career, regular season and playoffs. Also ties the longest goal streak in Stanley Cup Final history. So we end the first, tied 1, back and forth to start the second period, then roughly halfway through.
4: Svechnikov, back up top. Chance for Gostisbehere. Svechnikov snaps, scores! There are the hands, and that's the magic of number 37, Andre Svechnikov. And it's 2-1, Carolina, a power play goal.
1: 99.9 The Fan, and why stop there? Still in the second period, Carolina with the puck.
4: Now fighting for it behind the net is Martinuk. Back across, they score! It's 3-1, and the Canes have a 3-1 lead. Sebastian Aho, how do you do?
1: That snaps a 5-game goal drought for Aho. Carolina up 3-1 after 2. Hurricanes hadn't had the lead entering the third period in this series. Tough blow for Vegas, though, as William Karlsson had to leave the game in the second with a left arm injury and then had to leave the building shortly thereafter, did not return. Svechnikov scored his second goal of the game in the third period to put the Hurricanes up 4-1. No quit from Vegas, though. Dorofeev got his second of the game a little more than half.

0: Cup final, and you know, thank God we won this game. We're gonna roll, and we got one more in us.
1: You're known as a rink rat. Like, you used to stay on the ice after games. I saw you on the ice here about 3 hours before puck drop. What do those moments mean to you? What are you doing?
0: Yeah, I mean, I think that's how we was raised up, to be honest. Just hard work, you know, and God will see everything.
1: So two goals for you tonight. How much pressure were you putting on yourself as a top guy in this team to produce?
0: Yeah, I mean, quite decent pressure, to be honest, this playoff. But, you know, just a new day was today. And, you know, thank God we won. And like I said, we got one more in us.
1: So you build up a pretty big lead here. But at the end, they have a power play. What's going through your mind as you're watching your teammates and Brandon Bussey back there?
0: Yeah, we're just, to be honest, praying. You know, we need a good defense here and block some shots. And, I mean, key, what a block. Great game, you know, and Bussey was a hell of a game tonight.
1: Describe what it's like watching Bussey come in and play like this.
0: Yeah, I mean, the crowd loves Bussey, right, guys? Love you too, guys. You guys the best.
1: All right, Andre, one win away from the Stanley Cup. You're going off to Vegas. What emotion is going to be the hardest to manage right now?
0: Yeah, I mean, I think it's going to be the same mentality, to be honest, is this morning. Like I said, you know, it's the biggest game, and that's going to happen, you know, biggest game in our life and in my career personally.
1: So what are you expecting for it?
0: Yeah, I mean, it's going to be, you know, it's going to be hard. That's the hardest trophy to win, and we just kind of got to play our game and, you know, keep the pressure on, and hopefully we're going to keep the momentum.
1: All right, well, we'll see you Sunday for Game 6. Спасибо.
0: Thank you so much. Спасибо.
2: Hurricanes head coach Rod Brind'Amour after the game on his team's poise tonight.
3: Yeah, I mean, I thought, to be honest, I didn't think we had a great first period, that's for sure, but then we kind of got our game going. I think, I don't know, poise, I'm not sure. I didn't like a lot of the stuff we were doing at times, but I think the goal, Buss had a lot of poise. I think he looked pretty calm in there and obviously played a great game for us.
2: As for the Golden Knights, they've lost both previous series in their history when trailing 3-2. Their head coach, John Tortorella, after the game.
4: John, did you feel like the momentum shifted after those back-to-back penalties?
5: Yeah, both sets, right? The first two and then the four-minute minor hurt us.
6: John, did you consider at all going to Aiden Hill in the third period, or was there any conversation
5: you thought about? Oh, Christ, that could be the stupidest question I've heard.
2: Okay, so Coach Tortorella, not a fan of that question. What he will be a fan of is getting back to home ice for Game 6. Carolina, though, now just one win away from the Stanley Cup. It'd be its first since 2006. Teams that go up 3-2 in a best-of-seven Stanley Cup final have a 37-8 series record and have won 10 straight. Game 6 will be from T-Mobile Arena. Puck drops on Sunday at 8 p.m. Eastern Time. 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
7: The Knicks have done it! The biggest comeback in NBA Finals history! Game 4 of the Finals goes to New York. Incredible!
8: Jalen, one question, one word. How?
9: Believe. One word.
10: It's a game of runs. We believe in ourselves. We've come back before. We're battle-tested. We're mentally, we're tough. We're a resilient group, so we just stay with it.
11: You gotta have a little luck in life. You gotta have a little luck in sports. But you can also go make your own luck, too. And that was probably the biggest message.
2: Game 4. My goodness. The game. The comeback. The scene. It had it all. Just wait for the movie. I think we're all still shaking our heads at what we witnessed on Wednesday night. This was a where-were-you-win type moment that will live forever in the minds of sports fans, immortalized in New York. ESPN NBA analyst Chinee Ogwumike said it in best in her own words on Get Up.
12: What everyone is asking right now in the city is, were you there? Mm-hmm. And were you there for the hand of God that potentially took a team that was in purgatory and transformed them to a team of destiny? New York is a city like no other, and this was a game like no other. And we can talk about all the people that were on the floor. It's not the Spike Lees or the Ben Stillers who we all see and ran into. For me, second and third quarter, I got lucky and sat next to OG Anunoby's brother. Mm. And we were kicking it. And you know what he told me? My brother makes championship plays. Mm. He's all about impact.
13: He does.
12: After the game, I'm doing my hit, watching Richard Jefferson get tackled, wild things happening, and I lock eyes with them. And he's like, how is this possible? Everyone in the arena has a story like that. That makes this bigger than a game, bigger than a

0: that this is a life moment.
1: The Knicks were down 27 points at the break, the largest halftime deficit overcome in NBA postseason history. They trailed by as many as 29. We've already heard that was the largest comeback in NBA Finals history. The Spurs, who drained 14 threes in the first half, just went cold in the second half. For some, the question remains, was it the Knicks? Was it the Spurs? Basketball Hall of Famer Chris Webber on The Rich Eisen Show.
2: New York took it, and they took it because of the shot selection of San Antonio. So San Antonio, I always say your offensive shot selection really helps your defense. And if you're just shooting threes, 1-on-4, early in the shot clock, one, you're not like putting any pressure on me. Two, you're not putting any pressure on our defense as a whole. You're not moving it side to side. And, you know, it's kind of giving up on a play, taking an early three, bad shot, just because you're allowed to. I think that that allowed New York to get out and run. And when you run, what happens? You get the crowd into it. You get to the free throw line. You get a flagrant foul. You get people angry because now the pace is really a great pace. So I think they took advantage of the opportunities. They stayed focused and they moved the ball. It wasn't just one guy dribbling around trying to get others involved, but the faster the pace got because of bad shots gave energy to the team, to the crowd, and that momentum went on to get them to get the last possession of a game.
1: And you can thank Big Body Brunson and OG Anunoby for sparking that momentum and the final play. New York loyalist and host of First Take Stephen A. Smith had to look away at the end.
3: I did not watch the last shot live. I did not watch it live. I bowed my head and I relied completely on the noise from the crowd to tell me what happened, because I was that scared that the New York Knicks were going to find a way to lose this even after pulling off that epic comeback. And the good Lord didn't let me down. And that's where I'm at right now.
4: Yo.
3: I haven't slept much.
4: You should.
3: Understand? I was tossing and turning, but with glee, with excitement, you know, sensing what is here. 48 minutes away from a 53-year drought. One game, 48 minutes, three shots at the apple. Don't let it come to that. Get it done as soon as you possibly can. New York Knicks. One win away from the championship.
1: I think we all had that exhausted feeling at the end of that one. The conversation continued on First Take. ESPN NBA analyst Kendrick Perkins shared his thoughts on exactly what transpired on Wednesday night.
5: I witnessed greatness last night. An all-time great performance by the Knicks and all-time individual performances by OG Anunoby and Jalen Brunson. They were Michael Jordan and Scottie Pippen last night in real time. They got on their asses like a pair of apple bottoms. It wasn't just the second half. We got to realize and remember, Jalen Brunson kept the game, kept the Knicks relevant throughout the second quarter. He showed what true leadership was all about. And then OG Anunoby, the 2026 version of Scottie Pippen, was getting it done on both ends. On top of that, he had two moments that solidified him for him getting his jersey retired after they complete the mission of winning the NBA championship. The big-time block and the big-time tip-in. Two moments that we will remember for the rest of our lives.
1: Speaking of living forever, so will the tip-in from OG Anunoby. If New York wins it all, the ring may not be the only piece of hardware Anunoby receives. Unsportsmanlike's Chris Canty.
6: That play, that tip-in by OG Anunoby, will be the statue at Madison Square Garden that they choose to immortalize this moment in this championship. That's the one. That's the play. And Jalen Brunson has been awesome. He's had a lot of moments down the stretch. And there's a reason why Jalen Brunson is one of the best clutch players, known for being one of the best clutch players in the entire league. But that moment by OG Anunoby is the moment that will be immortalized.
1: Game 5 sees the series shift back to Texas on Saturday night at Frostbank Center. 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SportsCenter All Night rolls on. Getaway day in baseball. Dodgers-Pirates. Dodgers trying to forget about blowing a 5-run lead on Wednesday. Ohtani, who started on the mound in that one, came out swinging in the third.
4: Payoff pitch, and Ohtani swings, hits the ball deep to right field, heading back toward the wall. It is gone! Right over the wall in right center field, Shohei Ohtani, home run number 13, and the Dodgers get on the board first. It's 1-0.
1: AM 570 LA Sports, that's his fourth game this season, reaching base safely 4+ times, breaking a tie for the most on the team, same inning.
4: Muncy can get a big lead at first, and Tucker lifts one in the air to shallow left. That ball's going to drop in for a hit. Paez comes in to score. Freeman, who is on the run on contact, right behind him. It's a two-out, two-run single for Kyle Tucker, and the Dodgers lead it 3-0.
1: Dodgers win this one 8-6. Shohei Ohtani left the game in the seventh with left knee inflammation and did not return. Skipper Dave Roberts after the game on his level of concern for Ohtani.
7: Not high. I think that we tried to be smart about it and, talked to the trainer and said he had a little behind the knee, a little hamstring. So just wanted to be smart and not push it. So I feel good about him being in there tomorrow. But obviously with the travel tonight, we'll just kind of see how he comes in.
8: Was there something that sparked it or was something he's been kind of feeling?
7: No, first we heard about it. So I don't know if it was when he tried to steal second base or what, but didn't hear about it last night. Didn't hear about it today until about the sixth inning, something like that.
1: Dodgers head to Chicago on Friday. The latest on Brendan Sorsby's ruling from NCAA President Charlie Baker. When we come back, SportsCenter All Night continues. It's ESPN Radio.
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1: 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Chris Burnett with you here on SportsCenter All Night. The Brendan Sorsby saga continues. According to our Pete Thamel, both sides have their feet planted on this one.
2: Texas Tech with Kirby Hokut coming out with a statement and Joey McGuire, again, talking about a return-to-play plan for Brendan Sorsby shows that they aren't flinching. Tech has made their side very clear in a letter that was sent to the Attorney General from the Attorney General in the state to the Big 12 today, essentially threatening legal action from Tech if the Big 12 ends up taking action on Tech, shows they're entrenched. And obviously, you know, the Big 12 ADs stated their case and stated it loudly. They don't like how this is unfolded, and they want to see some kind of action, and we'll probably find out in the next week or so.
1: So NCAA President Charlie Baker joined Amber and Ian on Thursday to discuss the ruling that granted Sorsby an injunction and the ability to play this fall. Baker on his reaction to Monday's news.
3: I think I view it in some respects as kind of a new low with respect to our ability to enforce rules that are deemed by most people as pretty reasonable, and this one in particular is sort of an unbreakable one that's been around sports generally, in college and professional sports in particular, for probably, you know, close to 60 or 70 years. And I think it illustrates maybe more than anything that's happened before that the folks in D.C. who've been talking about trying to create some sort of framework around rulemaking that involves the NCAA and college sports are heading down the right track. I mean, you've got Senator Cantwell, Democrat from state of Washington, who's been involved in these issues for years, and Senator Cruz out of Texas, Republican, who put together between them a bipartisan bill. You can see when you read it where they both gave to get something bigger. And that bill, for example, would have made it much harder for somebody to challenge a national rule like the rule that we have and that every other sports organization has about betting on your own team and betting on sports generally to stand up. And I think in some ways it's sort of a bit of a seminal moment for a lot of people.
1: And I think this is where college sports could find itself at an inflection point right now. But then there's the Texas Tech side of things. Head coach Joey McGuire hasn't said much to this point. He spoke to the media, though, and didn't hold back his thoughts on this process and his QB1.
4: Brendan Sorsby is recovering from an addiction. He's recovering. Like, I've sat down with this young man multiple times, and the things that he is going through and what he's been through is serious. As a society, we've been okay with other things that happens and allowing players to play. And this has been the one thing that has united people that we're against, you know. And it's crazy because it's not murder. It's not beating somebody. There's a lot of things that we're working through.
1: So for now, Sorsby will be required to sit the first two games of the 2026 season and then be eligible to suit up in time for conference play week three against Houston. SportsCenter All Night, ESPN Radio. It's known as the biggest sporting event in the world, and it only comes around once every 4 years. The FIFA World Cup officially opened play on Thursday, brought to you by Gusto. 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This year's tournament takes place across North America, becoming the sixth nation to host multiple World Cups. And speaking of America, the U.S. men's national team gets underway in group play on Friday at 9 p.m. Eastern when it faces Paraguay at SoFi Stadium in L.A. Former men's national team head coach Greg Berhalter joined Unsportsmanlike to share his thoughts on the 2026 squad.
5: 13 of the players are returning from the previous World Cup, but I would say 19 of them or 20 of them have been in the last cycle, so they've been around the national team program. It's not new players. Then you have about six players, Sebastian included, that are new from last cycle. And I think, you know, so it's a good mix. You have veteran experience, players that have played in the World Cup, and then you have this new talent that's going to, you know, re-energize and give the team some fresh air.
1: ESPN soccer reporter Jeremy Schapp says the U.S. could have trouble getting far.
6: Now, look, as I said, a lot of great talent. Tyler Adams, Christian Pulisic, Weston McKennie, Chris Richards. We could go on. But you also have to look at the games that this team has played this season. Friendlies this year against Portugal, against Belgium, against Senegal and Germany more recently. Three losses, one win. And if you look back historically, the U.S. has played 15 matches in the World Cup in the last 20 years. They've won three games. They defeated Algeria in 2010. They defeated Ghana in 2014. And they defeated Iran last time around in Qatar almost 4 years ago. So you're talking about a team that historically over the last 20 years has gone 3-6-6 at the World Cup level. I don't want to be Debbie Downer. I just think everybody has to inject a little bit of realism when we're talking about expectations.
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3: 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Next man up.
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1: Los Angeles Dodgers star Shohei Ohtani left the game in the seventh inning of Thursday night's 8-6 win over Pittsburgh due to left knee inflammation. Dodgers manager Dave Roberts downplayed the significance of it, and the Dodgers say they expect Ohtani to play on Friday night in Chicago. The FIFA World Cup officially opened play on Thursday and will take place throughout North America until July 19th. Mexico defeated South Africa 2-0 in the opening match. The United States opens group play on Friday against Paraguay at 9 p.m. Eastern at SoFi Stadium in L.A. And Andrei Svechnikov scored twice, and Sebastian Aho added a second period goal, helping the Hurricanes beat the Vegas Golden Knights 4-2 on Thursday night to move within one of claiming the Stanley Cup.
2: And this one is over. We don't get the official horn. Now we do. Carolina, 4-2 winners in Game 5. They take a 3-2 series lead, and we will talk to you in Sin City. I know they like gold out there, but a big piece of silver is waiting for Carolina.
1: 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I'm Chris Burnett. Fast starts have been a theme in this series. Barely 6 minutes into the game, and Vegas took a 1-0 lead. Big question for Game 5 was the same as Game 4: who would be in the net for Carolina? Brandon Bussey got his second straight start over Frederik Andersen and did not disappoint despite the early goal. Bussey finished with 22 saves on 24 shot attempts. Jordan Staal got the Canes on the board in the first, ties the longest goal streak at 5 in Stanley Cup final history. The score was tied 1-1 at the end of the first period, and then Carolina's offense scored 2 goals in the second to make it 3-1, and the Hurricanes had their first lead of the series entering the third period. Bad news for Vegas, though, as William Karlsson left the game with an injury and did not return. Carolina scored again in the third to make it 4-1 and didn't look back. The Golden Knights got one of their own to make it 4-2 and give them some hope. Pulled the goalie late, but it wasn't successful. Hurricanes get the win 4-2. The captain, Jordan Staal, now with 6 goals this Stanley Cup final. That's tied for the most in a single Stanley Cup final by a skater age 37 or older, and the most in a single series in franchise history. Staal joined Scott Van Pelt and shared this on the outcome.
3: What does it require, Jordan, of your group to get to this lead now in front of this very talented and very, very tough-minded Vegas squad?
4: Yeah, I mean, it required everything we have. I mean, it's a good team over there. There's no question. I thought everyone in the group, all through the lineup, was dialed in tonight, from Bussey all the way through. And, you know, it required everything, and it's going to require everything to finish us off. So we're gonna take the win, enjoy the night, regroup, find ways to get better, and find a way to get that fourth.
3: Jordan, it's Osh. You mentioned Bussey there. This is an unbelievable story. I'd love to just kind of hear from you what he's like in the room. Obviously, you guys have a lot of trust in him on the ice right now.
4: Yeah, I heard you earlier. He had an unbelievable season. There's no question. He didn't really come out of nowhere. You know, he was kind of a diamond in the rough. And, you know, Freddie played so great. Unfortunate the way it went unfolded for him. But we had so much faith. We have so much faith in Bussey and what he can do. And he played great these last 2 games, and we're going to need him to continue that.
3: You need one more, but it's one more for forever. And in the momentum that can start to grow, what's that like amongst the entire group when a guy like this is providing what he's given your team?
4: Yeah, you always need a backbone in any playoff run. Ask Osh and any other player that's won it. You need a goaltender that's going to be there for you. And there's going to be mistakes. It's not a perfect game ever. And you know, he's been giving us a chance, and we're going to need that.
3: Was there a moment this playoff where you felt like the whole team was completely bought in? I've been on teams where, you know, there's 15 guys and that's not quite enough, and I've been on one team where everyone was bought in. Was there kind of one moment or maybe one series where you really felt like everyone was bought in and this could be your guys' year?
4: Yeah, honestly, it was the first game against Ottawa. I mean, it was right off the bat, this playoff run. You know, you could see through it in everyone's eyes. I just look in everyone's eyes, man, and they want it, and they know what it takes, and we understand what we need to do, and we have to execute it, though. We've got a big hill to climb still. But first game, right off the bat, the boys were ready to rock, and it's been a fun ride ever since.
1: And you heard it there, but ESPN NHL analyst TJ Oshie joined SVP in studio tonight and offered his thoughts on the Hurricanes.
3: They just never went back on their heels. We saw them get up in leads and almost sit back a little bit and just accept Vegas's pressure. When Carolina is coming at you and they are constantly on the forecheck, they're pesty out there. I mean, you feel like there's 10 guys on the ice. They didn't give Vegas that chance to get back into the game. I know they scored a goal late there, but Carolina was unbelievable all night with their pressure and with guys almost never stopping, just always continuing to turn, and they turn out of it, they pressure again, and it's very overwhelming to play against.
1: So Carolina, now just one win away from the Stanley Cup. Teams that go up 3-2 in a best of seven Stanley Cup final have a 37-8 series record and have won 10 straight. Game 6 will shift back to Vegas and T-Mobile Arena. Puck drops on Sunday at 8 p.m. Eastern Time on ABC. 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
5: Inbound over the top. Castle has it, lost it, taken away. The Knicks have done it. The biggest comeback in NBA Finals history. Game 4 of the Finals goes to New York. Incredible.
6: Despite trailing by 27 points at the half, the largest halftime deficit by any true home team in NBA Finals history, and by 29 points as late as the third quarter, the Knicks are now one win away from their first NBA title since 1973. New York led for just 53.8 seconds in Game 4, the second lowest amount of time leading in a finals win since the 1976 merger. Knicks center Karl Anthony Towns.
7: Experience teaches you a lot, and I think experience let us know that we cannot let go of the rope. We always have a chance if we go out there and take it to another level and give ourselves a chance. Sometimes you get lucky, sometimes you make your luck. We made our luck.
6: After scoring 76 points in the first half, the most ever by a road team in an NBA Finals game, the Spurs managed just 30 points in the second half. The 46-point decrease is tied for the largest from a first to second half by any playoff team in the shot clock era. San Antonio center Victor Wembanyama.
8: It was painful, of course. We worked too hard and gave up our leads, you know, just as simple as that. It just hurts.
5: Brunson pulls a quick three. Off the front rim, no. Is it good? For the lead with 1.2 seconds to go. OG Anunoby flying out of nowhere.
6: OG! Oh my! OG Anunoby became the fifth player with 30 points and a go-ahead field goal in the final 3 seconds of an NBA Finals game, joining a quartet of Hall of Famers. Michael Jordan, Hakeem Olajuwon, Kareem Abdul-Jabbar, and Jerry West. Knicks head coach Mike Brown.
9: That has to be the most iconic shot in the history of New York basketball. It was just unbelievable.
6: Jalen Brunson had 36 points, his third 30-point NBA Finals game, the most in franchise history. Together, Brunson and Anunoby became the first pair of Knicks teammates to score 30 points each in a Finals game. Brunson on whether Anunoby is underrated.
10: OG is someone who brings it every night, does what's asked of him, plus more every single night. Regardless of what the outside world thinks of him, we know we have it in our locker room. We have a superstar in our locker room.
5: Back in the hands of Brunson. Brunson against Castle, 4 to shoot. He's still on the arc. Now tip of the circle, free throw line, puts it up on the float, gets the roll, and the Knicks have the lead. First time they have climbed the mountain.
6: For just the third time since 1971, the first four games of the NBA Finals were all one-possession games within the final 2 minutes of regulation. This is the second finals in NBA history with multiple games decided by a single point, joining the 1975 series between the Warriors and Bullets. OG Anunoby on turning the page in a tightly contested series.
11: Watch the film, clean up some stuff. I know we didn't play as well as we can play. We didn't do what we're capable of, so just clean that stuff up.
1: This one truly had it all. The scene, the celebrities, the comeback. It was electric inside the Garden. So where does it all fall in New York City lore? Let's check in with the PTI guys to find out. Michael Wilbon and Tony Kornheiser.
12: All right, Wilbon, was game four the greatest win, in New York sports history?
13: No, it wasn't. And it just, people have no shame. If it didn't happen that they could remember it or see it on TikTok on their phones, they think it didn't happen. And so I know it happened, and I'm not even from New York. And I've never lived in New York, though I've covered a lot of games in New York in my life. And just off the top of my head, sitting here jotting down stuff, the Knicks won two championships. The Rangers won a championship in 1994, and they won the clinching game in Madison Square Garden after a 40-year drought because I was there. The Mets won in 69. I hate that team. And they won in 86 with Gooden and Strawberry, right?
14: Well, they won in 86 when the ball went through the legs.
13: Well, that too. The Islanders won four straight Stanley Cups. All right, the Yankees have won, is it 27?
14: They won a lot.
13: Championships?
14: Well, but you're the 91-27 team, they certainly won.
13: I'm going to leave this to you, and I know there's one we'll get to that's bigger than all the ones right. represented by anybody with New York.
14: So I've taken some notes on this because I grew up there and I saw a lot of things. And the first thing I would say is, was it a championship? Because if it wasn't a championship, don't talk to me. And it was not. It was game. No. It puts you up 3-1, but you got to win four. It's not a championship. So stop. So back off, Sparky, on that. Is it Willis Reed on May 8th, 1970, going out there hitting his first two shots when they win the championship?
13: The
14: is it Bobby Thompson and the shot heard round the world, I believe, in 1951? Is it that? It's not that. Is it Reggie Jackson hitting three home runs off three different Dodger pitchers in the World Series? Right? Is it Joe Namath doing this after they win the Super Bowl? Is it Ali Frazier?
13: That's it.
14: One of the biggest.
13: Ding, ding, ding, ding. By the way, we didn't mention Don Larson.
14: Don Larson, perfect game. And I know you're going to hate this.
13: What?
14: Secretariat to Belmont winning by 45 miles.
13: Let's go back to Ali Frazier for a second. And I find it loathsome when people say, well, that happened before I was born. So did World War II. Do you think
14: That's why you study history.
13: You got Google, you got everything at your disposal to look up anything, and you can't figure out that World War II actually happened, and it wasn't on TikTok?
14: Yeah.
13: World War II brought to you by TikTok. Mm-hmm. Sorry. So, Ali Frazier, that's one of the great events in the history of sports in the world.
14: That's right.
13: And it took place in the world's most famous arena, Madison Square Garden.
14: By the way, the Giants have won four Super Bowls.
13: That's right.
14: You have to win. It has to be definitive.
13: People just want a party. And they, by the way, they shouldn't have a parade in New York when the Knicks win, because they had it last night at 2 in the morning. I was there. Unbelievable.
14: It's good to know.
13: Big party. You should have been.
14: Good to know.
13: You were asleep. You were about to
14: catching up on my TikTok.
13: That's it.
14: I don't do TikTok.
13: We're done. Neither should they. Back to you.
1: Just had to get the TikTok reference in there. So here we go. The storylines are in place. NBA Finals Game 5 coming to you live from Frostbank Center on Saturday night. 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SportsCenter All Night rolls on. Back to getaway day in baseball. Mariners Orioles on ESPN. These two wrapping up their four-game series in Baltimore this week. Mariners have taken 2 of 3 so far, and they struck first with a home run in the first. Then Baltimore opened it up in the third.
15: Pete hits it high and deep. Left field. There it goes. Pete Alonso sends it deep into the Baltimore night. What a shot. It made it onto the walkway in left field. Pete Alonso just sent a baseball where it just never goes. 440 feet later, the Orioles are all over Brian Wu. 6-1 Baltimore.
1: WBAL. These two swapped runs the rest of the way, but the Mariners proved to be too much for the home team and won it 7-5. Pete Alonso with that big shot now has back-to-back games with a home run, the third time this season, and he joined SportsCenter after the game.
16: How far do you think that baseball went? Do you know?
17: No, I'm just happy. I was happy I was able to come through right there. No, I got it pretty good, though. I know that.
16: We're going to go at 439 feet. What does it feel like when you hit a ball that clean?
17: Yeah, I mean, there's no feeling like it in the world. You can't replicate it, and it's just it's a really special feeling when you get one like that.
18: Pete, that was part of a third inning where you guys put up a half dozen runs. What's it like in the batting order when you see the offense is starting to put things together, and then you're coming to the box and keep it going?
17: You know, it's awesome. I mean, the boys put up a hell of a fight tonight. We did a great job of controlling the zone and getting our swings off and pretty much all counts. So it was that's a tough pitch. pitcher with Wu on the mound tonight, and just really happy the whole team was able to execute right there. Honestly, phenomenal job by the whole lineup and all the pitching staff as well.
1: And these teams will then face off again in a three-game series in Seattle next week. Cardinals-Mets, St. Louis arrived as winners of six in a row, hoping to get the sweep. Mets trying to avoid that and salvage at least one in this series. And they got off to a fast start, led 3-1 after one, then top of the second.
19: There's a long drive, deep right field. Jimmy Crooks has just hit a home run. That's a goner. A two-run shot for Crooks. His second big league home run. His first came last year in Cincinnati. And the Cardinals go back in front. Yes, indeed. It's that kind of day here in New York.
20: I don't know what's going on, but I love it.
1: Cardinals Radio Network. Mets tied it in the fifth, then in the seventh.
21: Two outs in the seventh. A 1-2. Ripped in the air to right field. Pretty deep. Walker back onto the track. At the wall. It is gone. Juan Soto with a go-ahead home run in the bottom of the seventh has given the Mets a 5-4 lead.
1: 880 ESPN New York, and that from Soto was the difference. Mets win it 5-4. Bo Bichette collected his first home run at home since April. Cubs Rockies. Chicago won this one 9-3. Twins Tigers in Detroit. The Tigers rout the Twins 11-0. And Rangers, Royals in Kansas City. Kansas City scored twice in the fourth, but Texas found the insurance run in the sixth to win it 4-2. And the Marlins beat the Diamondbacks 2-0. We gear up for Omaha. Eight teams remain. More when SportsCenter All Night continues. It's ESPN Radio.
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1: 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Chris Burnett with you here on ESPN Radio. The road to Omaha has been laid. Eight teams remain. It's nearly an all-SEC field. Alabama head coach Rob Vaughn on what makes the Crimson Tide so special this season.
2: I've told them this before. I've coached way more talented teams than we have right now. Like, I've had teams that have more talent across the board. What I haven't had is teams that have weathered storms better than this. We talk about toughness. Like, man, we lost the first game of the year at home to Washington State. We go open up SEC play and get swept at Kentucky. Like, this group has been through some hard times and there's some struggle. And, man, we've talked about it. Like, that's the mark of a man, man. Can you get yourself back up when you get knocked down? And this group has done that as good as any group I've ever been around. And so it would be a really special thing for, like I said, Alabama hadn't been here since 1999, to be able to get that win here, to be able to play good baseball here, is what we all set out to do.
1: Oklahoma-Bama, Saturday, first pitch, 3 p.m. Eastern on ESPN. Then it's Georgia facing Texas in Game 2. Dogs head coach Wes Johnson on his team finally getting back to Omaha.
3: This team just, you know, there's times, as you know, you get guys and they just don't want to leave the ball field. They want to practice that all the time. They want to play. They want to compete at everything. And that's this group. This group loves to compete, wants to play. I mean, this is the team that I think could play a Major League Baseball schedule. These guys could play 162 games and be fine. The other big thing, I think, when you get into the postseason is we've been extremely fortunate to stay healthy this year. Last year, I really liked our club. We just, you know, we had a lot of injuries and this, that, and the other. We weren't able to perform late when it mattered. But this club stayed healthy.
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4: How good is that? Are you ready to take?
0: Number four.
1: We start off on the diamond as the Mets are tied with the Cardinals and Juan Soto at the plate on 880 ESPN New York.
5: Two outs in the seventh, a 1-2. Ripped in the air to right field, pretty deep. Walker back onto the track, at the wall, it is gone! Juan Soto with a go-ahead home run in the bottom of the seventh has given the Mets a 5-4 lead.
0: Number three.
1: Cubs taking on the Rockies, looking to get back above 500, and Seiya Suzuki made his mark. Cubs Radio Network.
6: Cubs trail by a run. Here's the pitch. Suzuki drives one in the air, deep left field. It's got a chance! Grand slam home run. Seiya Suzuki with a granny.
0: Number two.
1: To Camden Yards, where the Polar Bear sent a rocket out to left on WBAL.
7: Pete hits it high and deep. Left field. There it goes. Pete Alonso sends it deep into the Baltimore night. What a shot. It made it onto the walkway in left field. Pete Alonso just sent a baseball where it just never goes. 440 feet later, the Orioles are all over Brian Wu. 6-1 Baltimore.
0: Number one.
1: And the Hurricanes take their first series lead in the Stanley Cup Final with a huge win in Game 5. Heard on 99.9 The Fan.
8: And this one is over. We don't get the official horn. No, we do. Carolina, 4-2 winners in Game 5. They take a 3-2 series lead. And we will talk to you in Sin City. I know they like gold out there, but a big piece of silver is waiting for Carolina.
1: Chris Burnett with you on SportsCenter All Night. Commissioner's Cup and the W. Sky Fever. This one in overtime.
9: Williams can't hit the reverse. Blunt. Oh, spinning to the rim. A 30-piece for Caitlin Clark.
1: Fever get the win, 114-106. Caitlin Clark, third career game with 30 points and 10 assists, most in the league. Mercury Wings, Paige Beckers had a night.
10: Okay. How many charges do you think you took in your career?
11: Let's see.
10: Oh, hold that thought. Paige Beckers has got something to pay from distance.
1: Prime Video Wings closed this one out over the Mercury, 85-70. Elsewhere, Liberty 104, Dream 90. Aces 105, Fire 89 for the Aces. It's their fourth game, scoring 100-plus points, the most in the WNBA. For the Aces, it's their fourth game scoring 100-plus points, most in the WNBA. And that'll do it. Coming up next is the Hoop Collective podcast with Brian Windhorst. 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
17: Here is your latest Middle Tennessee weather. Friday brings a 50% chance of showers and thunderstorms in the afternoon, with a high near 90. The heat index could reach 98. Saturday will be mostly sunny with a high near 92, though showers and storms are possible later. Saturday night showers become likely after 1 a.m. From the Game Nashville Sports Network, I'm Selma Bouvier.
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29: The NBA, which we're doing Thursday morning, but it was probably about 11 p.m. on Wednesday night at the end of Game 4 of the 2026 NBA Finals, which will go down in history as one of the greatest games played in the 80-year history of the NBA. One of the greatest games, if not the greatest game played in the 58-year history of this building, Madison Square Garden. And one of the greatest and most shocking of the 441 NBA Finals games that have been played up until this moment. because we saw the Knicks from 29 points down come back to win over the San Antonio Spurs. And not only that, the series of plays at the end of the game, each of which could have their own documentary done about them.
1: That sums it up.
29: Tim Bontemps, native New Yorker, our resident Texan, Dan McMahon.
2: Howdy, partners. And also we got, we lost Shump.
1: Well, listen,
2: we lost Shump.
1: I was going to do some TV after the game. And I saw Amon Shumpert on the court in his jersey. I said, Shump.
29: When you say his jersey, I want to be clear.
1: His Knicks jersey, number 21.
29: Not like he bought it in some vintage shop.
2: Game worn.
29: Is one of his jerseys that he kept.
1: Correct. So he's wearing his Knicks jersey. And I said, Chump, you better have it tonight for the pod. He goes, bro, I'm heading to 7th Avenue with JR. I'll see you later.
2: Yeah,
1: I said, all right, man. Have a good time.
2: He said, I got to be with the people. I got to be with the band. Let me tell you, I wasn't sure anybody was going to leave the arena. This was a party for about 15, 20 minutes.
29: It took him a half hour to get people to leave. And all honesty,
1: people to start to leave.
29: The players were not on the court. The current players, all the former Knicks were on the court. The only thing missing from the court was the trophy. The celebration on the court. Not again. I want to be 100% clear. Not the Knicks players, not the Knicks coaches, but the Knicks family, the celebrities, and the former players,
2: and all the fans. The whole. I mean, there was not an empty seat.
29: Well,
2: in the
29: fans, of course, but I'm saying the floor filled up.
1: Yeah.
29: The only thing missing was the stage.
2: Uh-huh.
29: And the players, of course, but it was the vibe was like they had just won.
2: I mean, listen, they just witnessed NBA history. This was the biggest playoff comeback in NBA history in terms of a halftime deficit.
1: I mean, forget that. It was just the greatest comeback in NBA history.
2: And you have one of the greatest choke jobs.
1: Just because you factor in everything that's with it.
2: Yeah.
1: At halftime of this game, the Knicks are down a million. They're trying to beat up Victor Wembanyama in the first half, totally out of character for how they normally play. They're totally out of sorts. The Spurs are throwing everything in. You're sitting there at halftime thinking, man, this might be Spurs in six. The Knicks look totally discombobulated. Carl Towns out of the game, 65 seconds in with foul trouble. Everything's going wrong. And for that to all turn around, and as you said, we'll get into all the stuff that happened at the end of the game. For not only for the Knicks to come back, but for them to come back and win in the fashion they did with the plays that were made in the final 30 seconds. I mean, the first thing I thought of was game seven in 2016 and up to and including the, you know, OG replicating the LeBron block and like the amount of just crazy memorable moments from the final couple minutes of this game. I sat in my seat for 10 minutes afterward. I just watching the crowd just going, I cannot believe what just happened.
29: This is the fifth Knicks comeback in the playoffs of over 20 points in the last 2 years. So they've conditioned their crowd to never give up.
2: To hang in with them.
29: You know how I feel. I feel that in the NBA, there's always time. The length of the games, the length of playoff series. You've heard my speech before. This was pushing the bounds.
1: Well, listen, we were together.
2: It was 20 in the fourth quarter.
1: Well, listen, we were together, Brian and I, midway through the third quarter. And in the bowels of the arena. And I was watching the game with a couple of the security guards for a minute. And they were like, oh, man, this isn't looking great. And the Knicks are down 18. I was like, guys, listen, just got to get to 15 by the end of the fourth quarter. Because the Knicks have done this before.
29: End of the third quarter.
1: Right, the end of the third quarter. Because the Knicks, you've seen your guys do this before. And they're starting to come back. And sure enough, they get to 15 at the end of the third quarter. They give themselves a chance to get back in the game. And then obviously, I mean, after that, I mean, you texted late in the first quarter on the group text that you could have written a novel about the first quarter of this game.
29: Huh. Yeah.
1: You could have written an entire series of novels about the fourth quarter of this game.
29: There's going to be documentaries made about this game.
2: Well, if they close
29: some
2: it
29: of
2: out,
29: us might
2: sure be
29: sitting in front of cameras, you know, and talking about it with all the other people involved.
1: Well, I was sitting next to our pal Fred Cass in The Athletic, who's writing a book about this current Knicks team. And I said to him, I said, buddy, I hope for your sake that they get one more win because this is going to be a pretty good book with how this is looking right now.
29: He's like McMahon. He's going to have to rewrite the last chapter.

0: time comeback in NBA playoff history. This is the biggest comeback in finals history. It was still a 20-point game in the fourth quarter, but they completely just shut down the Spurs offense that scored 76 points in the first half, shut it down. The Spurs barely touched paint the entire second half.
1: All right, so let's get into this. All right, real quick, cursory. In the first half, the Spurs, I think, shot 61% on three-pointers in the first quarter. They had 14 assists before they had a single turnover.
2: They at one point were 11 for 16.
0: Okay, for three, this sums up the first half. The Knicks had 15 buckets. The Spurs had 14 threes, or a record for a finals half, and 14 twos.
1: Right.
0: So 15 total, 14 threes, 14 twos. Right. Okay. Do the math. It ain't pretty.
1: All right. Mike Brown, with all due respect, is all over the place. He played 12 men in the first 14 minutes.
2: Playing of
1: the
2: game. Jeremy Sohan, playing Arihoc Porty.
0: Barely play Cat, who got, you know, you thought the whole series changed when Cat got that the review for the.
1: Which, by the way, Mitch Johnson with the gutsy review there, and it ends up.
2: I thought it was an obvious foul on Cat. I had a perfect look at it from the press box.
1: I'm not going to get slowed down here, but it was not an obvious.
2: I'm just saying he had his arm like this. Well, they call that all the time.
1: I agree, but I'm talking more about the idea that they would reverse that.
0: Yeah,
1: I'm not talking about they didn't call it.
0: But on the list of things that went wrong, that was one of the first things that really went wrong for the Knicks, and there was a long list.
2: We talked for the last 2 days about Karl Towns needing to be aggressive and in the game. Right, immediately he's aggressive. He's out there scoring right away, but he gets a bad foul, being out of position on a De'Aaron Fox drive, and then that happens, and that just set the tone for the rest of the first half. Things were just completely chaotic.
1: Correct.
2: It looked like the Knicks were totally dead in the water.
1: All right, let's go to the second half. All right, so whenever there's a collapse, there's always multiple contributing factors.
0: Well, I think
1: there's always a missed free throw. What I say. There's always a missed free throw. That was Mr. Wembanyama. Okay, we'll get to that in a second.
0: I think the Spurs popped champagne at halftime. That's the only explanation for how poorly they played in that second half.
2: Well, listen, the Spurs got way ahead, shooting a ton of threes. Making a ton of threes. And I was talking to Tim Legler after the game, our pal, and Alan Hahn from MSG, and who did the Spurs remind me of tonight? The Boston Celtics. And Brian, how many times have we sat here after a game in the playoffs with the Boston Celtics and said something akin to, the Celtics were making a ton of threes and hitting all their shots, and they stuck with it too long and started missing all their shots.
1: The Celtics don't have a 7'5" center. So,
2: I know, but still, that's what I'm saying.
1: Yeah. So, okay. So, first off, the Spurs start shooting threes, and they went 4 of 20 in the third quarter shooting, 2 of 12 on 3.
0: And there were a lot of, like, one-pass threes or no-pass threes.
2: Very quick possessions.
0: And bad process threes.
1: No, forget about any guard going into the paint. And here's the other thing. The only guy who had anything, any sort of juice going at all in the second half was Dylan Harper.
0: Yeah.
1: And he vanished into the woodwork. I don't know. I have to go back and watch the game to see exactly what happened. But he was the guy that, frankly, the youngest guy on the court was the guy who needed the ball.
0: Yeah.
1: And he didn't get the ball.
2: Well, the times the Spurs have had trouble, they've leaned too much on De'Aaron Fox and away from Dylan Harper. And that bit him again today.
1: All right. So here's the other thing. Now, Victor, he did not have, we always talk about Victor's energy. I know people are making fun of me and joking with me about it. I get that. Fine. Say, have your say, whatever. His energy was okay in this game. And then
0: waned.
2: Well, and again, this, and I've been talking about this for most of the game. Mitch Johnson was inexcusable with his usage of Victor Wembanyama in this game. And I was saying it in the first quarter.
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1: Spurs didn't double Brunson much until that fourth quarter.
2: Right.
1: And Mike Brown did say, hey, I wanted somebody else who could touch the paint off the dribble. You know, I wanted another guy, a secondary playmaker, a guy who also gave them the option of taking Brunson off the ball for a possession here, a possession there.
2: Okay, so now I want to talk about OG Anunoby. OG Anunoby, if we had to vote right now, would have my vote for MVP of the finals.
3: OG Anunoby is the unanimous finals MVP right now. It ain't a debate.
2: In the second half of this game, OG Anunoby went 7 of 9 from the field, 5 of 5 on threes.
3: Every time he shoots the ball right now, I think it's going in.
2: Okay.
3: Every single time.
2: I think one of the things that we have seen in the series is how much healthier his hamstring is than it was when he came back in the conference finals. And he makes two plays. Both, I said on Scott Van Pelt, I think both plays could be turned into statues. And he made them both happen within 3 minutes of real time. Chase down block, which we'll talk about De'Aaron Fox in a second, and the tip in.
1: The both tip of in these Mike plays, Brown called the most iconic shot in Knicks history.
2: Okay. I'm not in position to dispute that. I'm going to tell you that the block was equally as impressive.
3: Unbelievable play.
2: Absolutely unbelievable play. It's not quite LeBron James because that wasn't Game 7, and the chase down wasn't as significant, but it is right there.
3: Listen, it's right there. It might not be as significant, but
2: it wasn't.
3: The Knicks win this championship, it's going to be maybe just behind that one.
2: It wasn't quite the athletic play that LeBron's play was, but my God.
1: The tip-in was, though.
3: Hey, listen, you say that, but OG was behind the play, and it looked like De'Aaron Fox, like people are saying, why did De'Aaron Fox shoot that layup?
1: Yeah.
3: Now, hold on. I'm not arguing. He should have pulled it out. He also shouldn't have committed the take foul later, but...
2: Well, hold on. You're going way too fast.
3: All right. We're going to get to that.
2: Stop.
3: But
2: rewind it back. Stop. I'll let you have it.
3: You didn't let me finish with all that OG in the block.
2: Let me do the storytelling.
1: His podcast.
2: It's the Knicks possession. Brunson goes to the basket, and there's a damn car accident at the basket. Brunson's on the floor. Anunoby's on the floor. There's a ball bounces, and there's another collision to get the ball, and then the ball squirts out. The series of events that leads up to the ball, to Fox getting the ball, is unbelievable.
3: And it looked like De'Aaron Fox was... because he was way ahead of the field and had a wide open layup. So he went in to take the wide open layup, and OG, who was way behind the play, literally dead sprinted, got back in the play and got there to block the shot somehow.
1: Great play by OG. Awful decision by De'Aaron Fox.
3: Yes.
1: The right play there is to burn as much clock as you can.
2: Even if Fox makes the layup.
1: It's a one possession game. I agree. For the guy who's supposed to be your veteran closer for the Spurs to take that layup, that's a shot that is going to haunt De'Aaron Fox forever unless the Spurs can make history and be the second team to come back from 3-1 deficit in the finals.
2: I want you to discuss what happened after the block shot.
3: Right. So then the shot gets blocked, and Jose Alvarado winds up with the loose ball and is bringing it up on the left-hand side. And Jose Alvarado is a complete chaos agent. Sometimes it's good. Frankly, a lot of times it's pretty bad. And he just gets over half court.
2: He actually never got over half court.
1: Yeah, because I thought it was over and back, but he never
3: It wasn't over and back, but you're saying, okay, go ahead.
2: I watched the replay four times.
1: Yeah.
2: His body comes over half court. The ball never comes over half court. And I don't know whether he did that on purpose, but he's got the ball. His body's up here, and the ball is on. He's in the ball's dribble with his right hand, and he's turning to come to the court.
3: Well, listen, I wouldn't say he committed over back or not.
2: No,
3: but
2: he didn't.
3: I know.
2: It never went over.
3: Well, I understand. I'm saying the point is he's in the worst spot you could be on the court, which is right around half court with the clock running down and with the Spurs having him essentially trapped on the sideline, and De'Aaron Fox decides to grab him for a take foul when Jose Alvarado is going backwards away from the basket and nothing good is happening.
2: Frankly, I'm not even sure that he knew he hadn't gone over the
4: game. I don't know if he knew where he was.
2: It was almost he was almost a triple team because he almost thought he had the half court guarding him and the two guys.
4: Yes. As you could have had a trap there. You could and then if he can pass out of it, then you can take your foul.
3: Right. The Knicks had a timeout.
2: Right.
3: So but like make them take a timeout. Sure. Make him do something besides giving him an out by the take foul.
2: One thing I didn't know. I don't know. He's near the Spurs bench. Maybe they were screaming to take the foul.
3: Listen, maybe they were, but he's, again, you're talking about a veteran player. There's 5 seconds to go in the game, and the guy is running the opposite way from the basket. At best, what are you doing?
2: And you've got him in a trap.
3: Yes. Yeah. Make them do something there. Yeah. You're giving them an out.
4: And then they come in, and Brunson took the shot quick. It was a clean look, but it was a deep three.
2: It was like 36 feet.
4: Right. It was a deep three. Now,
2: terrible idea.
4: Well, here's the thing, though.
3: You got to get a shot up.
4: Well, it was a clean look.
2: It looks good because he got an offensive rebound.
4: It was a clean look, and it gives him an opportunity to where if it doesn't go in, it's almost like a 2-for-1 if you want to look at it that way. It was a clean look, and if it doesn't go in, you've got guys crashing to get a tip.
3: And, well, and the other thing is, in that spot, too, you don't want to not get a shot up.
4: Yeah.
3: So he's got Victor Wembanyama on him. He gets a decent look. I didn't mind him pulling
4: it. I'm sitting right where his jersey's going to hang, right between, I'm right between Frazier and Barnett. So I'm right between, between 10 and 12. Anyways, but I'm like right on line of the shot. And as I'm watching that thing go, it was right on line. And I think it was just long. But it was right on line. And then OG just comes flying. Now, Victor's on Brunson. So Victor's way out of the play.
2: They're doubling, so he's out of position.
4: Yeah, and then OG just comes flying in.
3: But he's also not hustling it either.
4: Soars over the crowd, gets the tip, and this building goes bananas.
3: OG Anunoby's hand was at the top of the box. And it's not only...
2: It's because he got a 30-foot running start.
3: Well, listen, even then, there are very few players in the league who could get that high up in that spot. And not only that, he's not only at the top of the box, he's about 13 feet off the ground. He then has to tip the ball in such a way that it's not going to hit the rim and it's going to just drop through the net. Like, the level of difficulty of that play is indescribable.
2: Because it requires speed, power, and finesse in the split second.
3: And the shot has to be in the right spot. Like, he can come flying in and do that, and the ball could just carry the other way.
2: Not only that, there were two Spurs whose arms were there.
4: Yeah.
2: It wasn't like it was clean. He's coming in there, moving around two other Spurs.
4: I mean, if that thing bounces high, it might not matter what kind of position.
3: The amount of things that had to happen for that ball to go through the net that way, it's one of the most insane plays in the history of the sport.
4: And look, if you're a Knicks fan, you walk out of here drunk as hell, feeling like it's meant to be. How else could you feel after watching that?
3: And that's what I was thinking. Like, this is the Knicks. I've talked about it a lot, but, you know, there's this existential feeling of doom that hangs over this place, right?
4: No feeling of doom tonight.
3: but it was like that for most of the game. It was like, oh, my God, the Knicks are going to do this again. They have this god-awful first half. They haven't won a finals game in 27 years.
4: I thought Wu-Tang's performance turned it all around.
3: I mean, listen.
2: All I know is this. Fat Joe's back there screaming. What was he screaming? God loves us. He was yelling bars. I think he should go into the studio right now. I saw Seinfeld and Larry David after the game. They were flabbergasted. Those dudes they should be in the writing room right now, writing about this whole
4: thing. Listen, Wu-Tang was going, the green room was going crazy.
2: Taylor Swift is here. She's out there dancing. She ought to be in the studio right now.
4: I thought she was a Cavs fan.
2: There should be great art being made right now as everybody siphons off. This,
4: there's some great something being made right now.
3: This Knicks team, it feels like you said, McMahon. You have a game like this. You have the Cavs come back. You have the 13-game winning streak. All this stuff. This feels like the Red Sox in 04. It feels like that kind of team.
2: I was hanging with my new friend John Turturro earlier today.
4: Oh, Lord have mercy. You are such a fan.
2: We had a great time. Sure is.
3: Do you hear him just drop like 6 A-list celebrities in about 10 seconds?
2: I had a great
3: all talking. To
2: I,
3: me,
2: I had a great
3: Brian
2: hang.
3: Windhorst.
2: I had a great hang with John Turturro today, and Turturro was saying that
4: the funny thing is, I was standing right next to Wendy. The guy did not acknowledge my presence.
3: Of course, he did. Why would he?
4: Go on.
2: And he was saying that he rides the subway back after every game to his house, his apartment here. And I mean, he says he likes to hear. Can you imagine what's on the subways right now?
4: I'll also be honest with you. I didn't know who he was. So he didn't know who I was either, to be fair.
3: But no, I mean, look, this city is a Knicks city. It's a Knicks city above everything else. Mm-hmm. And you saw it today. I saw Ben Stiller walking out of the arena, literally jumping up and down and screaming.
4: Ben Stiller's like, whooping and hollering at Mike Brown's press conference. He's filming
2: I can't wait to see Stiller's edit from the tip-in. I'm sure he's got great footage.
4: He's got all kinds of stuff.
3: That was one of the most memorable nights of my life.
4: This is an all-time classic game. Now listen, for the Spurs, it's an epic choke job. Wimby missing the free throws. Fox's bonehead plays down the stretch. Miserable offense in the second half, choking up a lead. But this is also a completely in character all-time classic win for the Knicks. By the way, second biggest halftime deficit the Knicks faced all season long. Do you know what the biggest was?
3: I don't.
4: I'll give you a hint. It was during the most miserable stretch of the season for the Knicks, and it was right here in this building.
3: I'm trying to think of the game. I know the game. I can't remember the game.
4: Against the god-awful Dallas Mavericks.
3: Yes, that's right.
2: One last thing. I want to talk about.
3: That's right.
2: The final play with 1.2 left.
3: Yes.
2: Mitch Johnson goes to Victor as the decoy, and he goes to a back screen of Steph Castle, which might have worked because Castle had the angle.
3: If
2: Karl Towns gets his hand on the ball. Or finger or something.
4: Hey, and you know what?
3: Footer on the inbounds.
4: Cat's first fourth quarter points of the series were huge. They were that shot clock going off, step back three over on the left wing, and that was a huge
2: And he had another layup where he was like sort of flopping around all over the place and just threw it up there.
3: Well, and look, and Carl, I have sympathy for Carl because he came out with the right mentality in the game.
2: Yeah.
3: Now, he committed two dumb fouls and got himself on the bench, but like he did come out with the right level of aggression, and in the fourth quarter, he was in the mix.
4: Yeah.
3: Like he was doing stuff. And again, like you said, it'll get lost somewhat to the sands of time because of how the game went. But it was really smart of Mike Brown to have a 7-footer on the inbounds pass to make it harder to get the ball in. And I you know, full credit to Carl for getting his hand on the ball. And, you know, I mean, Stephon Castle got his hands on. He never really got a shot up.
2: It was supposed to be for a lob. It ruined the lob.
3: Right.
2: Also, I want to say Dylan Harper was 8 of 12 shooting in this game and never showed any fear. And in the last 10 minutes, never got a shot. And it's, you know, you can micromanage whatever, but like, it's crazy that the guy who had his hands on the ball at the end is your most veteran player who doesn't deliver, and your youngest guy is maybe the guy who should have had the ball.
4: And there'll come a point in time where the vet's gone and it's the young guy's show.
3: That time's probably coming soon. But again, I'm just going to go back to the minutes. Like, the Spurs lost that game in part in the first quarter by just continuing to run Victor into the ground minutes-wise when they were up by 25. I'm not saying he should play 12 minutes in the game, but you have to be thinking ahead to the fourth quarter, and you can't have the guy on fumes.
4: Well,
3: you just can't.
4: And I hear all that. And this was a night that was about the Knicks.
3: No, of course.
4: I mean,
3: they're about to boot us
4: from the arena. We can't wrap up on like a Wimby minutes rant. I hear what you're saying, but this is a night about.
3: I was following up on Dylan Harper. That's why. But yes, I mean, obviously, it's an unbelievable night for the Knicks.
2: All right. So we miss Shump, but I feel like we're going to see him in viral videos soon.
3: I just hope Shump survives whatever's going on outside.
4: Oh, don't worry. Shump ain't just surviving. He's thriving.
3: I mean,
4: he's in his element.
3: He is in his element. That was. That was truly a special scene.
2: All right. Well, of all the Hoop Collective shows we've done,
4: this is
2: the most recent.
4: Thank you to Jackson. Pretty memorable night.
2: Thank you to Glenn and Bontemps. Thank you for watching and listening to Hoop Collective. We'll talk to you later this week.
4: Adios, amigos.
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1: Los Angeles Dodgers star Shohei Ohtani left the game in the seventh inning of Thursday night's 8-6 win over Pittsburgh due to left knee inflammation. Dodgers manager Dave Roberts downplayed the significance of it, and the Dodgers say they expect Ohtani to play on Friday night in Chicago. The FIFA World Cup officially opened play on Thursday and will take place throughout North America until July 19th. Mexico defeated South Africa 2-0 in the opening match. The United States opens group play on Friday against Paraguay at 9 p.m. Eastern at SoFi Stadium in L.A. And Andrei Svechnikov scored twice, and Sebastian Aho added a second period goal, helping the Hurricanes beat the Vegas Golden Knights 4-2 on Thursday night to move within one of claiming the Stanley Cup.
2: And this one is over. We don't get the official horn. Now we do. Carolina, 4-2 winners in Game 5. They take a 3-2 series lead, and we will talk to you in Sin City. I know they like gold out there, but a big piece of silver is waiting for Carolina.
1: 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I'm Chris Burnett. Fast starts have been a theme in this series. Barely 6 minutes into the game, and Vegas took a 1-0 lead. Big question for Game 5 was the same as Game 4: who would be in the net for Carolina? Brandon Bussey got his second straight start over Fredrik Andersen and did not disappoint despite the early goal. Bussey finished with 22 saves on 24 shot attempts. Jordan Staal got the Canes on the board in the first, ties the longest goal streak at 5 in Stanley Cup final history. The score was tied 1-1 at the end of the first period, and then Carolina's offense scored 2 goals in the second to make it 3-1, and the Hurricanes had their first lead of the series entering the third period. Bad news for Vegas, though, as William Karlsson left the game with an injury and did not return. Carolina scored again in the third to make it 4-1 and didn't look back. The Golden Knights got one of their own to make it 4-2 and give them some hope. Pulled the goalie late, but it wasn't successful. Hurricanes get the win 4-2. The captain, Jordan Staal, now with 6 goals this Stanley Cup final. That's tied for the most in a single Stanley Cup final by a skater age 37 or older, and the most in a single series in franchise history. Staal joined Scott Van Pelt and shared this on the outcome.
3: What does it require, Jordan, of your group to get to this lead now in front of this very talented and very, very tough-minded Vegas squad?
4: Yeah, I mean, it required everything we have. I mean, it's a good team over there. There's no question. I thought everyone in the group, all through the lineup, was dialed in tonight, from Bussey all the way through. And, you know, it required everything, and it's going to require everything to finish us off. So we're gonna take the win, enjoy tonight, regroup, find ways to get better, and find a way to get that fourth.
5: Jordan, it's Osh. You mentioned Bussey there. This is an unbelievable story. I'd love to just kind of hear from you what he's like in the room. Obviously, you guys have a lot of trust in him on the ice right now.
4: Yeah, I heard you earlier. He had an unbelievable season. There's no question. He didn't really come out of nowhere. You know, he was kind of a diamond in the rough. And, you know, Freddie played so great. Unfortunate the way it went unfolded for him. But we had so much faith. We have so much faith in Bussey and what he can do. And he played great. He's lost 2 games, and we're going to need him to continue that.
3: You need one more, but it's one more for forever. And in the momentum that can start to grow, what's that like amongst the entire group when a guy like this is providing what he's given your team?
4: Yeah, you always need a backbone in any playoff run. Ask Osh and any other player that's won it. You need a goaltender that's going to be there for you. And there's going to be mistakes. It's not a perfect game ever. And you know, he's been giving us a chance, and we're going to need that.
5: Was there a moment this playoff where you felt like the whole team was completely bought in? I've been on teams where, you know, there's 15 guys and that's not quite enough, and I've been on one team where everyone was bought in. Was there kind of one moment or maybe one series where you really felt like everyone was bought in and this could be your guys' year?
4: Yeah, honestly, it was the first game against Ottawa. I mean, it was right off the bat, this playoff run. You can see through it. In everyone's eyes. I just look in everyone's eyes, man, and they want it, and they know what it takes, and we understand what we need to do, and we have to execute it, though. We've got a big hill to climb still. First game, right off the bat, the boys were ready to rock, and it's been a fun ride ever since.
1: And you heard it there, but ESPN NHL analyst TJ Oshie joined SVP in studio tonight and offered his thoughts on the Hurricanes.
5: They just never went back on their heels. We saw them get up in leads and almost sit back a little bit and just accept Vegas's pressure. When Carolina is coming at you and they are constantly on the forecheck, they're pesty out there. I mean, you feel like there's 10 guys on the ice. They didn't give Vegas that chance to get back into the game. I know they scored a goal late there, but Carolina was unbelievable all night with their pressure and with guys almost never stopping, just always continuing to turn, and they turn out of it, they pressure again, and it's very overwhelming to play against.
1: So Carolina, now just one win away from the Stanley Cup. Teams that go up 3-2 in a best-of-seven Stanley Cup final have a 37-8 series record and have won 10 straight. Game 6 will shift back to Vegas and T-Mobile Arena. Puck drops on Sunday at 8 p.m. Eastern Time on ABC. 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
6: Inbound over the top. Castle has it, lost it, taken away. The Knicks have done it. The biggest comeback in NBA Finals history. Game 4 of the Finals goes to New York. Incredible.
7: Despite trailing by 27 points at the half, the largest halftime deficit by any true home team in NBA Finals history, and by 29 points as late as the third quarter, the Knicks are now one win away from their first NBA title since 1973. New York led for just 53.8 seconds in Game 4, the second lowest amount of time leading in a finals win since the 1976 merger. Knicks center Karl Anthony Towns.
8: Experience teaches you a lot, and I think experience let us know that we cannot let go of the rope. We always have a chance if we go out there and take it to another level and give ourselves a chance. Sometimes you get lucky, sometimes you make your luck. We made our luck.
7: After scoring 76 points in the first half, the most ever by a road team in an NBA Finals game, the Spurs managed just 30 points in the second half. The 46-point decrease is tied for the largest from a first to second half by any playoff team in the shot clock era. San Antonio center Victor Wembanyama.
9: It was painful. Of course, we worked too hard and gave up our leads, you know, just as simple as that. It just hurts.
6: Brunson pulls a quick three off the front rim. No.

0: OG Anunoby became the fifth player with 30 points and a go-ahead field goal in the final 3 seconds of an NBA Finals game, joining a quartet of Hall of Famers, Michael Jordan, Hakeem Olajuwon, Kareem Abdul-Jabbar, and Jerry West. Knicks head coach Mike Brown.
1: That has to be the most iconic shot in the history of New York basketball. It was just unbelievable.
0: Jalen Brunson had 36 points, his third 30-point NBA Finals game, the most in franchise history. Together, Brunson and Anunoby became the first pair of Knicks teammates to score 30 points each in a Finals game. Brunson on whether Anunoby is underrated.
2: OG is someone who brings it every night, does what's asked of him, plus more every single night. Regardless of what the outside world thinks of him, we know we have it in our locker room. We have a superstar in the locker room.
3: Back in the hands of Brunson. Brunson against Castle, four to shoot. He's still on the arc. Now tip of the circle, free throw line, puts it up on the float, gets the roll, and the Knicks have the lead. First time they have climbed the mountain.
0: For just the third time since 1971, the first four games of the NBA Finals were all one-possession games within the final 2 minutes of regulation. This is the second finals in NBA history with multiple games decided by a single point, joining the 1975 series between the Warriors and Bullets. OG Anunoby on turning the page in a tightly contested series.
4: Watch the film, clean up some stuff, because I know we didn't play as well as we can play. We didn't do what we're capable of, so just clean that stuff up.
5: And this one truly had it all. The scene, the celebrities, the comeback. It was electric inside the Garden. So where does it all fall in New York City lore? Let's check in with the PTI guys to find out. Michael Wilbon and Tony Kornheiser.
6: All right, Wilbon, was game four the greatest win in New York sports history?
7: No, it wasn't. And it just, people have no shame. If it didn't happen that they could remember it or see it on TikTok on their phones, they think it didn't happen. And so I know it happened, and I'm not even from New York. I've never lived in New York, though I've covered a lot of games in New York in my life. And just off the top of my head, sitting here jotting down stuff, the Knicks won two championships. The Rangers won a championship in 1994, and they won the clinching game in Madison Square Garden after a 40-year drought because I was there. The Mets won in 69. I hate that team. And they won in 86 with Gooden and Strawberry, right?
8: Well, they won in 86 when the ball went through the legs.
7: Well, that too. The Islanders won four straight Stanley Cups. All right, the Yankees have won, is it 27?
8: They won a lot.
7: Championships?
8: Well,
7: but you're the
8: 1927
7: New Yorker.
8: Team, they certainly won.
7: I'm going to lead this to you, and I know there's one we'll get to that's bigger than all the ones right. Represented by anybody with New York.
8: So I have taken some notes on this because I grew up there and I saw a lot of things. And the first thing I would say is, was it a championship? Because if it wasn't a championship, don't talk to me. And it was not. It was game. No. It puts you up 3-1, but you got to win four. It's not a championship. So stop. So back off, Sparky, on that.
7: Agreed.
8: Is it Willis Reed on May 8th, 1970, going out there hitting his first two shots when they win the championship? Is it Bobby Thompson and the shot heard round the world, I believe, in 1951? Is it that? It's not that. Is it Reggie Jackson hitting three home runs off three different Dodger pitchers in the World Series? Right? Is it Joe Namath doing this after they win the Super Bowl? Is it Ali Frazier?
7: That's it.
8: One of the biggest.
7: Ding, ding, ding, ding. By the way, we didn't mention Don Larson.
8: Don Larson, perfect game. And I know you're going to hate this.
7: What?
8: Secretariat in Belmont winning by 45
7: Let's
8: miles.
7: Go back to Ali Frazier for a second. And I find it loathsome when people say, well, that happened before I was born. So did World War II. Do you think
8: that's
7: too dumb
8: why you
7: to know
8: study
7: that existed?
8: History.
7: You got Google. You got everything at your disposal to look up anything, and you can't figure out that World War II actually happened, and it wasn't on TikTok?
8: Yeah.
7: World War II brought to you by TikTok. Mm-hmm. Sorry. So, Ali Frazier. That's one of the great events in the history of sports in the world.
8: That's right.
7: And it took place in the world's most famous arena, Madison Square Garden.
8: By the way, the Giants have won four Super Bowls.
7: That's right.
8: You have to. You have to win. It has to be definitive.
7: People just want a party. And by the way, they shouldn't have a parade in New York when the Knicks win, because they had it last night at 2 in the morning. I was there. Unbelievable.
8: It's good to know.
7: Big party. You should have been.
8: Good to know.
7: You were asleep. You were about to
8: catching up on my TikTok.
7: That's it.
8: I don't do TikTok.
7: We're done. Neither should they. Back to you.
5: Just had to get the TikTok reference in there. So here we go. The storylines are in place. NBA Finals Game 5 coming to you live from Frostbank Center on Saturday night. 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SportsCenter All Night rolls on. Back to getaway day in baseball. Mariners Orioles on ESPN. These two wrapping up their four-game series in Baltimore this week. Mariners have taken 2 of 3 so far, and they struck first with a home run in the first. Then Baltimore opened it up in the third.
9: Pete hits it high and deep. Left field. There it goes. Pete Alonso sends it deep into the Baltimore night. What a shot. It made it onto the walkway in left field. Pete Alonso just sent a baseball where it just never goes. 440 feet later, the Orioles are all over Brian Wu. 6-1 Baltimore.
5: WBAL. These two swapped runs the rest of the way, but the Mariners proved to be too much for the home team and won it 7-5. Pete Alonso with that big shot now has back-to-back games with a home run, the third time this season, and he joined SportsCenter after the game.
10: How far do you think that baseball went? Do you know?
11: No, I'm just happy. I was happy it was able to come through right there. No, I got it pretty good, though. I know that.
10: We're going to go at 439 feet. What does it feel like when you hit a ball that clean?
11: Yeah, I mean, there's no feeling like it in the world. You can't replicate it, and it's just it's a really special feeling when you get one like that.
12: Pete, that was part of a third inning where you guys put up a half dozen runs. What's it like in the batting order when you see the offense is starting to put things together, and then you're coming to the box and keep it going?
11: You know, it's awesome. I mean, the boys put up a hell of a fight tonight. We did a great job of controlling the zone and getting our swings off and pretty much all counts. So that's a tough pitch. With Wu on the mound tonight, and just really happy the whole team was able to execute right there. Honestly, phenomenal job by the whole lineup and all the pitching staff as well.
5: And these teams will then face off again in a three-game series in Seattle next week. Cardinals Mets. St. Louis arrived as winners of 6 in a row, hoping to get the sweep. Mets trying to avoid that and salvage at least one in this series. And they got off to a fast start, led 3-1 after one, then top of the second.
13: There's a long drive, deep right field. Jimmy Crooks has just hit a home run. That's a goner. A two-run shot for Crooks. His second big league home run. His first came last year in Cincinnati. And the Cardinals go back in front. Yes, indeed. It's that kind of day here in New York.
14: I don't know what's going on, but I love it.
5: Cardinals Radio Network. Mets tied it in the fifth, then in the seventh.
15: Two outs in the seventh. A 1-2. Ripped in the inner right field. Pretty deep. Walker back onto the track. At the wall. It is gone. Juan Soto with a go-ahead home run in the bottom of the seventh has given the Mets a 5-4 lead.
5: 880 ESPN New York, and that from Soto was the difference. Mets win it 5-4. Bo Bichette collected his first home run at home since April. Cubs-Rockies. Chicago won this one 9-3. Twins-Tigers in Detroit. The Tigers rout the Twins 11-0. And Rangers-Royals in Kansas City. Kansas City scored twice in the fourth, but Texas found the insurance run in the sixth to win it 4-2. And the Marlins beat the Diamondbacks 2-0. We gear up for Omaha. 8 teams remain. More when SportsCenter All Night continues. 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
1: 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Chris Burnett with you here on ESPN Radio. The road to Omaha has been laid. Eight teams remain. It's nearly an all SEC field. Alabama head coach Rob Vaughn on what makes the Crimson Tide so special this season.
2: I've told them this before. I've coached way more talented teams than we have right now. Like, I've had teams that have more talent across the board. What I haven't had is teams that have weathered storms better than this. We talk about toughness. Like, man, we lost the first game of the year at home to Washington State. We go open up SEC play and get swept at Kentucky. Like, this group has been through some hard times and there's some struggle. And, man, we've talked about it. Like, that's the mark of a man, man. Can you get yourself back up when you get knocked down? And this group has done that as good as any group that I've ever been around. And so it would be a really special thing for, like I said, Alabama hadn't been here since 1999, to be able to get that win here, to be able to play good baseball here, is what we all set out to do.
1: 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Then it's Georgia facing Texas in Game 2. Dogs head coach Wes Johnson on his team finally getting back to Omaha.
3: This team just, you know, there's times, as you know, you get guys and they just don't want to leave the ball field. They want to practice that all the time. They want to play. They want to compete at everything. And that's this group. This group loves to compete, wants to play. I mean, this is the team that I think could play a Major League Baseball schedule. These guys could play 162 games and be fine. The other big thing, I think, when you get into the postseason is we've been extremely fortunate to stay healthy this year. Last year, I really liked our club. We just, you know, we had a lot of injuries and this, that, and the other. We weren't able to perform late when it mattered. But this club stayed healthy.
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0: Number 4.
1: We start off on the diamond as the Mets are tied with the Cardinals and Juan Soto at the plate on 880 ESPN New York.
5: Two outs in the seventh, a 1-2. Ripped in the air to right field, pretty deep. Walker back onto the track, at the wall, it is gone! Juan Soto with a go-ahead home run in the bottom of the seventh has given the Mets a 5-4 lead.
0: Number 3.
1: Cubs taking on the Rockies, looking to get back above 500, and Seiya Suzuki made his mark. Cubs Radio Network.
6: Cubs trail by a run. Here's the pitch. Suzuki drives one in the air, deep left field. It's got a chance. Grand slam home run. Seiya Suzuki with a granny.
0: Number 2.
1: To Camden Yards, where the Polar Bear sent a rocket out to left on WBAL.
7: Pete hits it high and deep. Left field. There it goes. Pete Alonso sends it deep into the Baltimore night. What a shot. It made it onto the walkway in left field. Pete Alonso just sent a baseball where it just never goes. 440 feet later, the Orioles are all over Brian Wu. 6-1 Baltimore.
0: Number 1.
1: And the Hurricanes take their first series lead in the Stanley Cup Final with a huge win in Game 5. Heard on 99.9 The Fan.
8: And this one is over. We don't get the official horn. No, we do. Carolina, 4-2 winners in Game 5. They take a 3-2 series lead. And we will talk to you in Sin City. I know they like gold out there, but a big piece of silver is waiting for Carolina.
1: Chris Burnett with you on SportsCenter All Night. Commissioner's Cup in the W. Sky Fever, this one in overtime.
9: Williams can't hit the reverse. Clark. Oh, spinning to the rim. A 30-piece for Caitlin Clark.
1: Fever get the win, 114-106. Caitlin Clark, third career game with 30 points and 10 assists, most in the league. Mercury Wings, Paige Beckers had a night.
10: Okay. How many charges do you think you took in your career?
11: Let's see.
10: Oh, hold that pot. Paige Beckers has got something to pay from distance.
1: Prime Video Wings closed this one out over the Mercury, 85-70. Elsewhere, Liberty 104, Dream 90. Aces 105, Fire 89 for the Aces. It's their fourth game, scoring 100-plus points, the most in the WNBA. Asia Wilson, 32 points, 5 rebounds, 4 assists, third game with 30-plus points this season. We'll take you back to the ice in Raleigh in a moment. SportsCenter All Night continues. It's ESPN Radio.
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11: 10 seconds, Kobe Bryant against Christie. Kobe Bryant on the move against Christie. In for the right, flips his shot up, no good. O'Neal lays it up, missed it. Ball tipped out to Aurea, straight on three. Good! The Lakers have won!
0: And we're just getting started. The NBA is on ESPN Radio. Sports Center All Night. More still to come.
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14: Here is your latest Middle Tennessee weather. Friday brings a 50% chance of showers and thunderstorms in the afternoon, with a high near 90. The heat index could reach 98. Saturday will be mostly sunny, with a high near 92, though showers and storms are possible later. Saturday night showers become likely after 1 a.m. From the Game Nashville Sports Network, I'm Selma Bouvier.
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0: on SportsCenter all night. It's game five of a deadlocked Stanley Cup final.
1: Ehlers with a shot directly in front. He scores! The captain! It's five games! It's six goals in the Stanley Cup final! Oh, captain! Jordan Staal!
0: We've got all the reaction from a historic game five of the NBA finals.
2: There was no pick six in that game. There was no disastrous thing. The Spurs had four or five disastrous moments that are inexplicable.
0: The standoff continues between Texas Tech and the NCAA.
3: Tech has made their side very clear in a letter that was sent from the Attorney General in the state to the Big 12 today, essentially threatening legal action from Tech.
0: Plus, we prepare you for the U.S. Men's National Team's World Cup match against Paraguay.
4: I think there's a tremendous amount of confidence. Remember, this team, in terms of individual talents, the United States Men's National Team is as talented a team as we've ever had.
0: From the worldwide headquarters of ESPN, this is SportsCenter All Night on ESPN Radio and on the ESPN app. Now, here's Chris Burnett.
5: 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Getaway day in baseball, we'll hear from NCAA President Charlie Baker on the Brendan Sorsby ruling. The World Cup is back, and we've got Commissioner's Cup in the W. But let's get right to the ice.
6: Brandon Bussey, his first ever playoff start, will be a win in the Stanley Cup Final in Game 4. And we're headed back to Raleigh, tied at 2.
7: Kids grow up, they dream about doing something like this. So honored to have the opportunity. It was a great effort by us tonight. Excited to get back to Raleigh.
8: Every game has been ups and downs, and it's never pretty. And it's been so much fun to be a part of. But the guys grinded mentally tough tonight, I thought. And it was a big one.
5: So here we go, Stanley Cup Final, Game 5 on ABC, series tied 2-2, and what a series it's been to this point. You heard it right there, but the big question coming into this one was who would be in the net for Carolina. Brandon Bussey coming off his first playoff start, a win on the road in Vegas in Game 4, and it was Bussey again tonight in the crease for the Hurricanes. This series has been one of fast starts. Why should tonight be any different? 6 minutes into the action.
9: Eichel to the line. Hurdle back for Eichel. He sends it in front, and he scores! What a back-and-forth setup for the Golden Knights. Pavel Dorofeev back and forth with Eichel, and the Knights take a 1-0 lead.
5: Fox Sports 98.9. Only the fifth time Carolina has allowed the first goal in these playoffs, but the third time in this series. The 1-0 lead wasn't safe for too long. Fast forward just 5 minutes, and who else but Jordan Staal, captain my captain, ties it 1-1. Staal's five-game goal streak is tied for the longest of his career, regular season and playoffs. Also ties the longest goal streak in Stanley Cup final history. So we end the first, tied 1, back and forth to start the second period, then roughly halfway through.
6: Svechnikov, back up top. Chance for Gostisbehere. Svechnikov, snaps, scores! There are the hands, and that's the magic of number 37, Andrei Svechnikov! And it's 2-1, Carolina, a power play goal!
5: 99.9 The Fan, and why stop there? Still in the second period, Carolina with the puck.
6: Now fighting for it behind the net is Martinuk. Back across, they score! It's 3-1, and the Canes have a 3-1 lead. Sebastian Aho, how do you do?
5: That snaps a five-game goal drought for Aho. Carolina up 3-1 after two. Hurricanes hadn't had the lead entering the third period in this series. Tough blow for Vegas, though, as William Karlsson had to leave the game in the second with a left arm injury and then had to leave the building shortly thereafter, did not return. Svechnikov scored his second goal of the game in the third period to put the Hurricanes up 4-1. No quit from Vegas, though. Dorofeev got his second of the game a little more than halfway through the period. So the Golden Knights, still with life, pull the goalie late to gain the man advantage but couldn't capitalize. And Carolina wins it 4-2, and the Hurricanes hold a 3-2 series lead. Andrei Svechnikov's two goals both came on the power play, and he's just the second Hurricanes player with two power play goals in a Stanley Cup final game. He joined our Emily Kaplan after the game.
10: Andrei, this morning you said this was going to be the biggest game couldn't sleep for the nap, to be honest. Stanley Cup final, and, you know, thank God we won this game. We're going to roll, and we got one more in us.
11: You're known as a rink rat. Like, you used to stay on the ice after games. I saw you on the ice here about 3 hours before puck drop. What do those moments mean to you? What are you doing?
10: Yeah, I mean, I think that's how we was raised up, to be honest. Just hard work, you know, and God will see everything.
11: So two goals for you tonight. How much pressure were you putting on yourself as a top guy in this team to produce?
10: Yeah, I mean, quite decent pressure, to be honest, this playoff.

0: the Stanley Cup. You're going off to Vegas. What emotion is going to be the hardest to manage right now?
1: Yeah, I mean, I think it's going to be the same mentality, to be honest, is this morning. Like I said, you know, it's the biggest game, and that's going to happen, you know, biggest game in our life and in my career personally.
0: So what are you expecting for it?
1: Yeah, I mean, it's going to be, you know, it's going to be hard. That's the hardest trophy to win, and we just kind of got to play our game and, keep the pressure on, and hopefully we're going to keep the momentum.
0: All right, well, we'll see you Sunday for Game 6. Спасибо.
1: Thank you so much. Спасибо.
2: Hurricanes head coach Rod Brind'Amour after the game on his team's poise tonight.
3: Yeah, I mean, I thought, to be honest, I didn't think we had a great first period, that's for sure, but then we kind of got our game going. I think, I don't know, poise, I'm not sure. I didn't like a lot of the stuff we were doing at times, but I think the goal, Buss had a lot of poise. I think he looked pretty calm in there and obviously played a great game for us.
2: As for the Golden Knights, they've lost both previous series in their history when trailing 3-2. Their head coach, John Tortorella, after the game.
4: John, did you feel like the momentum shifted after those back-to-back penalties?
5: Yeah, both sets, right? The first two and then the four-minute minor hurt us.
6: John, did you consider at all going to Aiden Hill in the third period, or was there any conversation?
5: Oh, about Christ, it? That could be the stupidest question I've heard.
2: Okay, so Coach Tortorella, not a fan of that question. What he will be a fan of is getting back to home ice for Game 6. Carolina, though, now just one win away from the Stanley Cup. It'd be its first since 2006. Teams that go up 3-2 in a best-of-seven Stanley Cup final have a 37-8 series record and have won 10 straight. Game 6 will be from T-Mobile Arena. Puck drops on Sunday at 8 p.m. Eastern Time. 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
7: The Knicks have done it! The biggest comeback in NBA Finals history! Game 4 of the Finals goes to New York. Incredible!
8: Jalen, one question, one word. How?
9: Believe. One word.
10: It's a game of runs. We believe in ourselves. We've come back before. We're battle-tested. We're mentally, we're tough. We're a resilient group, so we just stay with it.
11: You gotta have a little luck in life. You gotta have a little luck in sports. But you can also go make your own luck, too. And that was probably the biggest message.
2: Game 4. My goodness. The game. The comeback. The scene. It had it all. Just wait for the movie. I think we're all still shaking our heads at what we witnessed on Wednesday night. This was a where-were-you-win type moment that will live forever in the minds of sports fans, immortalized in New York. ESPN NBA analyst Chinee Ogwumike said it in best in her own words on Get Up.
12: What everyone is asking right now in the city is, were you there? Mm-hmm. And were you there for the hand of God that potentially took a team that was in purgatory and transformed them to a team of destiny? New York is a city like no other, and this was a game like no other. And we can talk about all the people that were on the floor. It's not the Spike Lees or the Ben Stillers who we all see and ran into. For me, second and third quarter, I got lucky and sat next to OG Anunoby's brother. Mm. And we were kicking it. And you know what he told me? My brother makes championship plays. Mm. He's all about impact.
13: He does.
12: After the game, I'm doing my hit, watching Richard Jefferson get tackled, wild things happening. And I lock eyes with them. And he's like, how is this possible? Everyone in the arena has a story like that. That makes this bigger than a game, bigger than an event. This is a life moment.
2: The Knicks were down 27 points at the break, the largest halftime deficit overcome in NBA postseason history. They trailed by as many as 29. We've already heard that was the largest comeback in NBA Finals history. The Spurs, who drained 14 threes in the first half, just went cold in the second half. For some, the question remains, was it the Knicks? Was it the Spurs? Basketball Hall of Famer Chris Webber on The Rich Eisen Show.
14: New York took it, and they took it because of the shot selection of San Antonio. Mm. So San Antonio, I always say your offensive shot selection really helps your defense. And if you're just shooting threes 1-on-4 early in the shot clock, one, you're not like putting any pressure on me. Two, you're not putting any pressure on our defense as a whole. You're not moving it side to side. And, you know, it's kind of giving up on a play, taking an early three bad shot just because you're allowed to. I think that allowed New York to get out and run. And when you run, what happens? You get the crowd into it. You get to the free.

0: free throw line, you get a flagrant foul, you get people angry, because now the pace is really a great pace. So I think they took advantage of the opportunities, they stayed focused, and they moved the ball. It wasn't just one guy dribbling around trying to get others involved, but the faster the pace got because of bad shots gave energy to the team, to the crowd, and that momentum went on to get them to get the last possession of a game.
1: And you can thank Big Body Brunson and OG Anunoby for sparking that momentum and the final play. New York loyalist and host of First Take, Stephen A. Smith, had to look away at the end.
2: I did not watch the last shot live. I did not watch it live. I bowed my head and I relied completely on the noise from the crowd to tell me what happened, because I was that scared that the New York Knicks were going to find a way to lose this even after pulling off that epic comeback. And the good Lord didn't let me down. And that's where I'm at right now.
3: Yo,
2: I haven't slept much.
3: You should.
2: Understand? I was tossing and turning, but with glee, with excitement, you know, sensing what is here. 48 minutes away from a 53-year drought. One game. 48 minutes. Three shots at the apple. Don't let it come to that. Get it done as soon as you possibly can. New York Knicks, one win away from the championship.
1: I think we all had that exhausted feeling at the end of that one. The conversation continued on First Take. ESPN NBA analyst Kendrick Perkins shared his thoughts on exactly what transpired on Wednesday night.
4: I witnessed greatness last night. An all-time great performance by the Knicks. In all-time individual performances by OG Anunoby and Jalen Brunson. They were Michael Jordan and Scottie Pippen last night in real time. They got on their asses like a pair of apple bottoms. It wasn't just the second half. We got to realize and remember, Jalen Brunson kept the game, kept the Knicks relevant throughout the second quarter. He showed what true leadership was all about. And then OG Anunoby, the 2026 version of Scottie Pippen, was getting it done on both ends. On top of that, he had two moments that solidified him for him getting his jersey retired after they complete the mission of winning the NBA championship. The big-time block and the big-time tip-in. Two moments that we will remember for the rest of our lives.
1: Speaking of living forever, so will the tip-in from OG Anunoby. If New York wins it all, the ring may not be the only piece of hardware Anunoby receives. Unsportsmanlike's Chris Canty.
5: That play, that tip-in by OG Anunoby, will be the statue at Madison Square Garden that they choose to immortalize this moment in this championship. That's the one. That's the play. And Jalen Brunson has been awesome. He's had a lot of moments down the stretch. There's a reason why Jalen Brunson is one of the best clutch players, known for being one of the best clutch players in the entire league. But that moment by OG Anunoby is the moment that will be immortalized.
1: Game 5 sees the series shift back to Texas on Saturday night at Frostbank Center. Tip-off is 8:30 p.m. Eastern Time on ABC. 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SportsCenter All Night rolls on. Getaway day in baseball. Dodgers-Pirates. Dodgers trying to forget about blowing a 5-run lead on Wednesday. Ohtani, who started on the mound in that one, came out swinging in the third.
6: Payoff pitch, and Ohtani swings, hits the ball deep to right field, heading back toward the wall. It is gone! Right over the wall in right center field, Shohei Ohtani, home run number 13, and the Dodgers get on the board first. It's 1-0.
1: AM 570 LA Sports, that's his fourth game this season, reaching base safely 4-plus times, breaking a tie for the most on the team, same inning.
6: Muncy can get a big lead at first, and Tucker lifts one in the air to shallow left. That ball's going to drop in for a hit. Páez comes in to score. Freeman, who is on the run on contact, right behind him. It's a two-out, two-run single for Kyle Tucker, and the Dodgers lead it 3-0.
1: Dodgers win this one 8-6. Shohei Ohtani left the game in the seventh with left knee inflammation and did not return. Skipper Dave Roberts after the game on his level of concern for Ohtani.
3: Not high. I think that we tried to be smart about it and, talked to the trainer and said he had a little behind the knee, a little hamstring. So just wanted to be smart and not push it. So I feel good about him being in there tomorrow. But obviously with the travel tonight, we'll just kind of see how he comes in.
7: Was there something that sparked it or was something he's been kind of feeling?
3: No, first we heard about it. So I don't know if it was when he tried to steal second base or what, but didn't hear about it last night. Didn't hear about it today until about the sixth inning, something like that.
1: Dodgers head to Chicago on Friday. The latest on Brendan Sorsby's ruling from NCAA President Charlie Baker. When we come back, SportsCenter All Night continues. It's ESPN Radio.
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1: 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Chris Burnett with you here on SportsCenter All Night. The Brendan Sorsby saga continues. According to our Pete Thamel, both sides have their feet planted on this one.
2: Texas Tech with Kirby Hokut coming out with a statement and Joey McGuire, again, talking about a return to play plan for Brendan Sorsby shows that they aren't flinching. Tech has made their side very clear in a letter that was sent to the Attorney General from the Attorney General in the state to the Big 12 today, essentially threatening legal action from Tech if the Big 12 ends up taking action on Tech, shows they're entrenched. And obviously, you know, the Big 12 ADs stated their case and stated it loudly. They don't like how this is unfolded, and they want to see some kind of action, and we'll probably find out in the next week or so.
1: So NCAA President Charlie Baker joined Amber and Ian on Thursday to discuss the ruling that granted Sorsby an injunction and the ability to play this fall. Baker on his reaction to Monday's news.
3: I think I view it in some respects as kind of a new low with respect to our ability to enforce rules that are deemed by most people as pretty reasonable. And this one in particular is sort of an unbreakable one that's been around sports generally and college and professional sports in particular for probably, you know, close to 60 or 70 years. And I think it illustrates maybe more than anything that's happened before that the folks in D.C. who've been talking about trying to create some sort of framework around rulemaking that involves the NCAA and college sports are heading down the right track. I mean, you've got Senator Cantwell, Democrat from state of Washington, who's been involved in these issues for years, and Senator Cruz out of Texas, Republican, who put together between them a bipartisan bill. You can see when you read it where they both gave to get something bigger. And that bill, for example, would have made it much harder for somebody to challenge a national rule like the rule that we have and that every other sports organization has about betting on your own team and betting on sports generally to stand up. And I think in some ways, it's sort of a bit of a seminal moment for a lot of people.
1: And I think this is where college sports could find itself at an inflection point right now. But then there's the Texas Tech side of things. Head coach Joey McGuire hasn't said much to this point. He spoke to the media, though, and didn't hold back his thoughts on this process and his QB1.
4: Brendan Sorsby is recovering from an addiction. He's recovering. Like, I've sat down with this young man multiple times, and the things that he is going through and what he's been through is serious. As a society, we've been okay with other things that happens and allowing players to play. And this has been the one thing that has united people that we're against, you know. And it's crazy because it's not murder. It's not beating somebody. There's a lot of things that we're working through.
1: So for now, Sorsby will be required to sit the first two games of the 2026 season and then be eligible to suit up in time for conference play week three against Houston. SportsCenter All Night, ESPN Radio. It's known as the biggest sporting event in the world, and it only comes around once every 4 years. The FIFA World Cup officially opened play on Thursday, brought to you by Gusto. 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This year's tournament takes place across North America, becoming the sixth nation to host multiple World Cups. And speaking of America, the U.S. men's national team gets underway in group play on Friday at 9 p.m. Eastern when it faces Paraguay at SoFi Stadium in L.A. Former men's national team head coach Greg Berhalter joined Unsportsmanlike to share his thoughts on the 2026 squad.
5: 13 of the players are returning from the previous World Cup, but I would say 19 of them or 20 of them have been in the last cycle, so they've been around the national team program. It's not new players. Then you have about six players, Sebastian included, that are new from last cycle. And I think, you know, so it's a good mix. You have mm-hmm. veteran experience, players that have played in the World Cup, and then you have this new talent that's going to, you know, re-energize and give the team some fresh air.
1: ESPN soccer reporter Jeremy Schapp says the U.S. could have trouble getting far.
6: Now, look, as I said, a lot of great talent. Tyler Adams, Christian Pulisic, Weston McKennie, Chris Richards. We could go on. But you also have to look at the games that this team has played this season. Friendlies this year against Portugal, against Belgium, against Senegal and Germany more recently. Three losses, one win. And if you look back historically, the U.S. has played 15 matches in the World Cup in the last 20 years. They've won three games. They defeated Algeria in 2010. They defeated Ghana in 2014. And they defeated Iran last time around in Qatar almost 4 years ago. So you're talking about a team that historically over the last 20 years has gone 3-6-6 at the World Cup level. I don't want to be Debbie Downer. I just think everybody has to inject a little bit of realism when we're talking about expectations.
1: This year's event runs through Sunday, July 19th. 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
17: The Patriots have made, in my opinion, puts them at the top of the stack of the AFC. 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
1: Los Angeles Dodgers star Shohei Ohtani left the game in the seventh inning of Thursday night's 8-6 win over Pittsburgh due to left knee inflammation. Dodgers manager Dave Roberts downplayed the significance of it, and the Dodgers say they expect Ohtani to play on Friday night in Chicago. The FIFA World Cup officially opened play on Thursday and will take place throughout North America until July 19th. Mexico defeated South Africa 2-0 in the opening match. The United States opens group play on Friday against Paraguay at 9 p.m. Eastern at SoFi Stadium in L.A. And Andrei Svechnikov scored twice, and Sebastian Aho added a second period goal, helping the Hurricanes beat the Vegas Golden Knights 4-2 on Thursday night to move within one of claiming the Stanley Cup.
2: And this one is over. We don't get the official horn. Now we do. Carolina, 4-2 winners in Game 5. They take a 3-2 series lead, and we will talk to you in Sin City. I know they like gold out there, but a big piece of silver is waiting for Carolina.
1: 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I'm Chris Burnett. Fast starts have been a theme in this series. Barely 6 minutes into the game, and Vegas took a 1-0 lead. Big question for Game 5 was the same as Game 4: who would be in the net for Carolina? Brandon Bussey got his second straight start over Fredrik Andersen and did not disappoint despite the early goal. Bussey finished with 22 saves on 24 shot attempts. Jordan Staal got the Canes on the board in the first, ties the longest goal streak at 5 in Stanley Cup final history. The score was tied 1-1 at the end of the first period, and then Carolina's offense scored 2 goals in the second to make it 3-1, and the Hurricanes had their first lead of the series entering the third period. Bad news for Vegas, though, as William Karlsson left the game with an injury and did not return. Carolina scored again in the third to make it 4-1 and didn't look back. The Golden Knights got one of their own to make it 4-2 and give them some hope. Pulled the goalie late, but it wasn't successful. Hurricanes get the win 4-2. The captain, Jordan Staal, now with 6 goals this Stanley Cup final. That's tied for the most in a single Stanley Cup final by a skater age 37 or older, and the most in a single series in franchise history. Staal joined Scott Van Pelt and shared this on the outcome.
3: What does it require, Jordan, of your group to get to this lead now in front of this very talented and very, very tough-minded Vegas squad?
4: Yeah, I mean, it required everything we have. I mean, to get team over there, there's no question. I thought everyone in the group, all through the lineup, was dialed in tonight, from Bussey all the way through. And, you know, it required everything, and it's going to require everything to finish us off. So we're gonna take the win, enjoy tonight, regroup, find ways to get better, and find a way to get that fourth.
3: Jordan, it's Osh. You mentioned Bussey there. This is an unbelievable story. I'd love to just kind of hear from you what he's like in the room. Obviously, you guys have a lot of trust in him on the ice right now.
4: Yeah, I heard you earlier. He had an unbelievable season. There's no question. He didn't really come out of nowhere. You know, he was kind of a diamond in the rough. And, you know, Freddie played so great. Unfortunate the way it went unfolded for him. But we had so much faith. We have so much faith in Bussey and what he can do. And he played great. He's lost 2 games, and we're going to need him to continue that.
3: You need one more, but it's one more for forever. And in the momentum that can start to grow, what's that like amongst the entire group when a guy like this is providing what he's given your team?
4: Yeah, you always need a backbone in any playoff run. Ask Osh and any other player that's won it. You need a goaltender that's going to be there for you. And there's going to be mistakes. It's not a perfect game ever. And you know, he's been giving us a chance, and we're going to need that.
3: Was there a moment this playoff where you felt like the whole team was completely bought in? I've been on teams where, you know, there's 15 guys and that's not quite enough, and I've been on one team where everyone was bought in. Was there kind of one moment or maybe one series where you really felt like everyone was bought in and this could be your guys' year?
4: Yeah, honestly, it was the first game against Ottawa. I mean, it was right off the bat, this playoff run. You can see through it in everyone's eyes. I just looked in everyone's eyes, man, and they want it, and they know what it takes, and we understand what we need to do, and we have to execute it, though. We've got a big hill to climb still. First game, right off the bat, the boys were ready to rock, and it's been a fun ride ever since.
1: And you heard it there, but ESPN NHL analyst TJ Oshie joined SVP in studio tonight and offered his thoughts on the Hurricanes.
3: They just never went back on their heels. We saw them get up in leads and almost sit back a little bit and just accept Vegas's pressure. When Carolina is coming at you and they are constantly on the forecheck, they're pesty out there. I mean, you feel like there's 10 guys on the ice. They didn't give Vegas that chance to get back into the game. I know they scored a goal late there, but Carolina was unbelievable all night with their pressure and with guys almost never stopping, just always continuing to turn, and they turn out of it, they pressure again, and it's very overwhelming to play against.
1: So Carolina, now just one win away from the Stanley Cup. Teams that go up 3-2 in a best of seven Stanley Cup final have a 37-8 series record and have won 10 straight. Game 6 will shift back to Vegas and T-Mobile Arena. Puck drops on Sunday at 8 p.m. Eastern Time on ABC. 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
5: Inbound over the top. Castle has it, lost it, taken away. The Knicks have done it. The biggest comeback in NBA Finals history. Game 4 of the Finals goes to New York. Incredible.
6: Despite trailing by 27 points at the half, the largest halftime deficit by any true home team in NBA Finals history, and by 29 points as late as the third quarter, the Knicks are now one win away from their first NBA title since 1973. New York led for just 53.8 seconds in Game 4, the second lowest amount of time leading in a finals win since the 1976 merger. Knicks center Karl Anthony Towns.
7: Experience teaches you a lot, and I think experience let us know that we cannot let go of the rope. We always have a chance if we go out there and take it to another level and give ourselves a chance. Sometimes you get lucky, sometimes you make your luck. We made our luck.
6: After scoring 76 points in the first half, the most ever by a road team in an NBA Finals game, the Spurs managed just 30 points in the second half. The 46-point decrease is tied for the largest from a first to second half by any playoff team in the shot clock era. San Antonio center Victor Wembanyama.
8: It was painful, of course. We worked too hard and gave up our leads, you know, just as simple as that. It just hurts.
5: Brunson pulls a quick three off the front rim. No. It's good for the lead with 1.2 seconds to go. OG Anunoby flying out of nowhere.
6: OG! Oh my! OG Anunoby became the fifth player with 30 points and a go-ahead field goal in the final 3 seconds of an NBA Finals game, joining a quartet of Hall of Famers. Michael Jordan, Hakeem Olajuwon, Kareem Abdul-Jabbar, and Jerry West. Knicks head coach Mike Brown.
9: That has to be the most iconic shot in the history of New York basketball. It was just unbelievable.
6: Jalen Brunson had 36 points, his third 30-point NBA Finals game, the most in franchise history. Together, Brunson and Anunoby became the first pair of Knicks teammates to score 30 points each in a Finals game. Brunson on whether Anunoby is underrated.
8: OG is someone who brings it every night, does us ask to him plus more every single night. Regardless of what the outside world thinks of him, we know we have it in our locker room. We have a superstar in our locker room.
5: Back in the hands of Brunson. Brunson against Castle, 4 to shoot. He's still on the arc. Now tip of the circle, free throw line, puts it up on the float, gets the roll, and the Knicks have the lead. First time they have climbed the mountain.
6: For just the third time since 1971, the first four games of the NBA Finals were all one-possession games within the final 2 minutes of regulation. This is the second finals in NBA history with multiple games decided by a single point, joining the 1975 series between the Warriors and Bullets. OG Anunoby on turning the page in a tightly contested series.
8: Watch the film, clean up some stuff, because I know we didn't play as well as we can play. We didn't do what we're capable of, so just clean that stuff up.
1: This one truly had it all. The scene, the celebrities, the comeback. It was electric inside the Garden. So where does it all fall in New York City lore? Let's check in with the PTI guys to find out. Michael Wilbon and Tony Kornheiser.
10: All right, Wilbon, was game four the greatest win, in New York sports history?
11: No, it wasn't. It just, people have no shame. If it didn't happen, that they could remember it or see it on TikTok on their phones, they think it didn't happen. And so I know it happened, and I'm not even from New York, and I've never lived in New York, though I've covered a lot of games in New York in my life. And just off the top of my head, sitting here jotting down stuff, the Knicks won two championships. The Rangers won a championship in 1994, and they won the clinching game in Madison Square Garden after a 40-year drought because I was there. The Mets won in 69. I hate that team. And they won in 86 with Gooden and Strawberry, right?
10: Well, they won in 86 Islanders, when the ball went through the legs.
11: Well, that too. The Islanders won four straight Stanley Cups. All right, the Yankees have won, is it 27?
10: They won a lot.
11: Championships?
10: Well, but you're the 1927 team, they certainly won.
11: I'm going to leave this to you, and I know there's one we'll get to that's bigger than all the ones represented by anybody with New York.
10: So I've taken some notes on this because I grew up there and I saw a lot of things. And the first thing I would say is, was it a championship? Because if it wasn't a championship, don't talk to me. And it was not. It was game. No. It puts you up 3-1, but you got to win four. It's not a championship. So stop. So back off, Sparky, on that. Agreed. Is it Willis Reed on May 8th, 1970, going out there hitting his first two shots when they win the championship? Is it Bobby Thompson and the shot heard round the world, I believe, in 1951? Is it that? It's not that. Is it Reggie Jackson hitting three home runs off three different Dodger pitchers in the World Series? Right? Is it Joe Namath doing this after they win the Super Bowl? Is it Ali Frazier?
11: That's it.
10: One of the biggest.
11: Ding, ding, ding, ding. By the way, we didn't mention Don Larson.
10: Don Larson, perfect game. And I know you're going to hate this.
11: What?
10: Secretariat in Belmont winning by 45 miles.
11: Let's go back to Ali Frazier for a second. And I find it loathsome when people say, well, that happened before I was born. So did World War II. Do you think
10: That's why you know it existed?
11: You got Google. You got everything at your disposal to look up anything. And you can't figure out that World War II actually happened and it wasn't on TikTok.
10: Yeah.
11: World War II brought to you by TikTok. Mm-hmm. Sorry. So Ali Frazier. That's one of the great events in the history of sports in the world.
10: That's right.
11: And it took place in the world's most famous arena, Madison Square Garden.
10: By the way, the Giants have won four Super Bowls.
11: That's right.
10: You have to, you have to win. It has to be definitive.
11: People just want a party. And by the way, they shouldn't have a parade in New York when the Knicks win, because they had it last night at 2 in the morning. I was there. Unbelievable.
10: It's good to know.
11: Big party. You should have been.
10: Good to know.
11: You were asleep. You were about to
10: catching up on my TikTok.
11: That's it.
10: I don't do TikTok.
11: We're done. Neither should they. Back to you.
1: Just had to get the TikTok reference in there. So here we go. The storylines are in place. NBA Finals Game 5 coming to you live from Frostbank Center on Saturday night. 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SportsCenter All Night rolls on. Back to getaway day in baseball. Mariners Orioles on ESPN. These two wrapping up their four-game series in Baltimore this week. Mariners have taken 2 of 3 so far, and they struck first with a home run in the first. Then Baltimore opened it up in the third.
12: Pete hits it high and deep. Left field. There it goes. Pete Alonso sends it deep into the Baltimore night. What a shot. It made it onto the walkway in left field. Pete Alonso just sent a baseball where it just never goes. 440 feet later, the Orioles are all over Brian Wu. 6-1 Baltimore.
1: WBAL. These two swapped runs the rest of the way, but the Mariners proved to be too much for the home team and won it 7-5. Pete Alonso with that big shot now has back-to-back games with a home run, the third time this season, and he joined SportsCenter after the game.
13: How far do you think that baseball went? Do you know?
14: No, I'm just happy. I was happy I was able to come through right there. No, I got it pretty good, though. I know that.
13: We're going to go at 439 feet. What does it feel like when you hit a ball that clean?
14: Yeah, I mean, there's no feeling like it in the world. You can't replicate it, and it's just, it's a really special feeling when you get one like that.
15: Pete, that was part of a third inning where you guys put up a half dozen runs. What's it like in the batting order when you see the offense is starting to put things together, and you're coming to the box and keep it going?
14: You know, it's awesome. I mean, the boys put up a hell of a fight tonight. We did a great job of controlling the zone and getting our swings off and pretty much all counts. So it was that's a tough pitch. pitcher with Wu on the mound tonight, and just really happy the whole team was able to execute right there. Honestly, phenomenal job by the whole lineup and all the pitching staff as well.
1: And these teams will then face off again in a three-game series in Seattle next week. Cardinals-Mets, St. Louis arrived as winners of six in a row, hoping to get the sweep. Mets trying to avoid that and salvage at least one in this series. And they got off to a fast start, led 3-1 after one, then top of the second.
16: There's a long drive, deep right field. Jimmy Crooks has just hit a home run. That's a goner. A two-run shot for Crooks, his second big league home run. His first came last year in Cincinnati, and the Cardinals go back in front. Yes, indeed, it's that kind of day here in New York.
17: I don't know what's going on, but I love it.
1: Cardinals Radio Network, Mets tied it in the fifth, then in the seventh.
18: Two outs in the seventh, a 1-2. Ripped in the inner right field, pretty deep. Walker back onto the track, at the wall, and it's gone! Soto with a go-ahead home run in the bottom of the seventh has given the Mets a 5-4 lead.
1: 880 ESPN New York, and that from Soto was the difference. Mets win it 5-4. Bo Bichette collected his first home run at home since April. Cubs-Rockies, Chicago won this one 9-3. Twins-Tigers in Detroit, the Tigers rout the Twins 11-0. And Rangers-Royals in Kansas City. Kansas City scored twice in the fourth, but Texas found the insurance run in the sixth to win it 4-2. And the Marlins beat the Diamondbacks 2-0. We gear up for Omaha. Eight teams remain. More when SportsCenter All Night continues. It's ESPN Radio.
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1: 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Chris Burnett with you here on ESPN Radio. The road to Omaha has been laid. Eight teams remain. It's nearly an all-SEC field. Alabama head coach Rob Vaughn on what makes the Crimson Tide so special this season.
2: I've told them this before. I've coached way more talented teams than we have right now. Like, I've had teams that have more talent across the board. What I haven't had is teams that have weathered storms better than this. We talk about toughness. Like, man, we lost the first game of the year at home to Washington State. We go open up SEC play and get swept at Kentucky. Like, this group has been through some hard times and some struggle. And, man, we've talked about it. Like, that's the mark of a man, man. Can you get yourself back up when you get knocked down? And this group has done that as good as any group I've ever been around. And so it would be a really special thing for, like I said, Alabama hadn't been here since 1999, to be able to get that win here, to be able to play good baseball here, is what we all set out to do.
1: Oklahoma, Bama, Saturday, first pitch, 3 p.m. Eastern on ESPN. Then it's Georgia facing Texas in game two. Dogs head coach Wes Johnson on his team finally getting back to Omaha.
3: This team just, you know, there's times, as you know, you get guys and they just don't want to leave the ball field. They want to practice that all the time. They want to play. They want to compete at everything. And that's this group. This group loves to compete. Wants to play. I mean, this is the team that I think could play a Major League Baseball schedule. These guys could play 162 games and be fine. The other big thing, I think, when you get into the postseason is we've been extremely fortunate to stay healthy this year. Last year, I really liked our club. We just, you know, we had a lot of injuries and this, that, and the other. We weren't able to perform late when it mattered. But this club stayed healthy.
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0: Number four.
1: We start off on the diamond as the Mets are tied with the Cardinals and Juan Soto at the plate on 880 ESPN New York.
5: Two outs in the seventh, a 1-2. Ripped in the inner right field, pretty deep. Walker back onto the track, at the wall, it is gone! Juan Soto with a go-ahead home run in the bottom of the seventh has given the Mets a 5-4 lead.
0: Number three.
1: Cubs taking on the Rockies, looking to get back above 500, and Seiya Suzuki made his mark. Cubs Radio Network.
6: Cubs trail by a run. Here's the pitch. Suzuki drives one in the air, deep left field. It's got a chance. Grand slam home run. Seiya Suzuki with a granny.
0: Number two.
1: To Camden Yards, where the Polar Bear sent a rocket out to left on WBAL.
7: Pete hits it high and deep. Left field. There it goes. Pete Alonso sends it deep into the Baltimore night. What a shot. It made it onto the walkway in left field. Pete Alonso just sent a baseball where it just never goes. 440 feet later, the Orioles are all over Brian Wu. 6-1 Baltimore.
0: Number one.
1: And the Hurricanes take their first series lead in the Stanley Cup Final with a huge win in Game 5. Heard on 99.9 The Fan.
8: And this one is over. We don't get the official horn. No, we do. Carolina, 4-2 winners in Game 5. They take a 3-2 series lead. And we will talk to you in Sin City. I know they like gold out there, but a big piece of silver is waiting for Carolina.
1: Chris Burnett with you on SportsCenter All Night. Commissioner's Cup in the W. Sky Fever. This one in overtime.
9: Williams can't hit the reverse. Clark. Oh, spinning to the rim. A 30 piece for Caitlin Clark.
1: Fever get the win 114-106. Caitlin Clark, third career game with 30 points and 10 assists, most in the league. Mercury Wings. Paige Beckers had a night.
10: Okay. How many charges do you think you took in your career?
11: Let's see.
10: Oh, hold that thought. Paige Beckers has got something to pay from distance.
1: Prime Video Wings closed this one out over the Mercury 85-70. Elsewhere, Liberty 104, Dream 90. Aces 105, Fire 89 for the Aces. It's their fourth game scoring 100-plus points, the most in the WNBA. For the Aces, it's their fourth game scoring 100-plus points, most in the WNBA. And that'll do it. Coming up next is Unsportsmanlike with Evan, Canty, and Michelle. 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
11: 10 seconds, Kobe Bryant against Christie. Kobe Bryant on the move against Christie. In for the right, flips his shot up, no good. O'Neal lays it up, missed it. Ball tipped out to Aurea, straight on three. Good! The Lakers have won!
0: And we're just getting started. 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
17: Here is your latest Middle Tennessee weather. Friday brings a 50% chance of showers and thunderstorms in the afternoon, with a high near 90. The heat index could reach 98. Saturday will be mostly sunny, with a high near 92, though showers and storms are possible later. Saturday night showers become likely after 1 a.m. From the Game Nashville Sports Network, I'm Selma Bouvier.
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1: And this one is over. We don't get the official horn. No, we do. Carolina, 4-2 winners in game 5.
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4: 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Game 6 is Sunday in Vegas on ABC. Jordan Staal continues the most ridiculous streak you'll see in a long time. 5-game goal streak. Oh, I don't know. In the Stanley Cup Finals, he's got 6 goals overall. They start Brandon Bussy again, the 27-year-old rookie who has 23 saves, 2 goals allowed. He's 2-0 in the Cup Finals, and Carolina is now 1 game away from winning it all. Along Michelle Smallman, Chris Canty, Evan Cohen with you. Good morning, everybody.
5: From the back of the bus to the bus driver, right?
4: Bussy,
5: yeah. I mean, he's been absolutely phenomenal. He's standing on his head. And the inverse is also true. Carter Hart has been awful. Mm. Now, a part of that is the defense in front of him for the Golden Knights not being what it's supposed to be. The Golden Knights are always known to be able to pack it in the interior, block shots. They're not doing any of that. But then also Carter Hart let in, you know, a couple of soft goals. You saw one last night with Svechnikov. He let in a soft goal. And you can't do that in the Stanley Cup Finals. Mm-hmm. I mean, he's the first goalie to allow 4 more goals in 5 straight Stanley Cup final games. That can't happen. And so, yeah, we can talk about special teams. We can talk about the Chris tape-to-tape passing from Carolina. But ultimately, you got to stop the other team from scoring.
6: Totally.
5: When you're trying to compete in the championship rounds, and Vegas isn't doing that.
6: It's also tough to do when you're not at full strength and you're missing a huge piece like Carlson. Vegas 7-3-4 and 10-5 in the playoffs when he was in the lineup. So obviously with him being out because of an injury, that changes the complexity of the Vegas Golden Knights. But this is the Stanley Cup final. You do need somebody to step up. Everybody's banged up this time of year. And I know that even though he's a huge productive piece for them, you got to find ways to overcome it, and they really haven't.
4: Well, John Tortorella, head coach of the Vegas Golden Knights, he loves the idea of taking questions about whether or not he should change goalies. He was so into this question last night about Carter Hart. Take a listen postgame after his team lost, how excited he was to be asked about this.
7: John, did you consider at all going to Aiden Hill in the third period, or was there any conversation
8: thought about Christ, it? That could be the stupidest question I've heard.
4: That could be the stupidest question I've heard. Yeah, okay. I don't know that it's this. I mean, literally, the team you're playing, and I've been a big Tortorella guy and the interim coach bump and everything like that, but the team you're playing literally changed goalies, and they've won 2 in a row. So it's not like it doesn't work, right? Obviously. Was that a stupid question to ask?
6: No. I think any questions on the board, especially after you lose a game like that.
4: So he still believes, though, they're going to win, and they're going to have a shot to win. And
5: Now, is this like a believe like the San Antonio Spurs believe, or like believe and follow through on it?
4: Well, he's going to put his money or his clothing where his mouth is, because John Tortorella, postgame, had this to say about getting back to Carolina for a Game 7, which would mean you got to win at home on Sunday night, ABC television in Vegas, where they've won before, of course, and then you got to come back to Carolina for a Game 7. Here is what Coach Tortorella said about getting to a Game 7.
9: And Nick Dadd and Braden McNabb were just talking about liking their game outside of the penalties, and I'm just curious if you felt the same way.
8: Yeah, I thought we had a good start. We had a really good start. We lost momentum when we went back-to-back in penalties. It's about the same time that we lost Bill. We got to find a way. I'm going to leave my clothes here, that's for sure. They'll be in the hotel.
4: I'm going to leave my clothes in the hotel. We've seen this move before, right? In the NBA, I think it was Doc Rivers hiding money, right? Or was it Doc Rivers or Ty Lue or one of them, or
6: in
4: both
6: the
4: of them maybe, in the ceiling.
6: Uh-huh.
4: What?
5: Nothing.
4: Maybe
10: Doc did it and Ty got the idea for it. I don't remember what. What?
5: Nothing.
10: What are you? You can't give the look. You gave the look.
5: Ty Lue hiding money in the ceiling?
6: Oh.
5: You said it and I was trying to let it go.
10: You gave a look that everyone saw on television.
6: That was something with Doc.
10: It was Ty that did it.
11: It was Ty after game five, returned some, left some stuff and like, we'll be back. And, you know, that whole motivate the team.
10: Yeah. Thing. So, I mean, does that motivate you guys? Does that work? Like, Golden Knights don't care. No. Hey, we got to get Tortorella's clothes back.
5: No.
10: He can't afford it otherwise.
5: You can always tell the hotel staff to send it back if it doesn't actually work out.
10: Yeah, hi, Marion. It's me, Torts. I need my clothes sent to me.
5: Yeah.
11: Also, real quick, though, Ty actually, the way he did it, he asked everyone for 100, all the players and everyone else.
10: He made money off of it.
11: And said, give me 100. I'm going to put it up to you, and we'll get it later.
5: Man, that takes on a different connotation. Did he take a bid?
6: He's like, yeah, we're back.
5: This is why you get paid, to keep us away from stuff like this. Get us out of this.
10: Hold on. If they get to a game seven, it's the same place that Smalls thinks the Spurs are going to get to in this series. Because you still think we're going seven in the NBA. NHL

0: Torts has taken him as far as he could take him. He's done a great job. But just looking at the complexion of this series and how things have gone, Vegas finally ran up against a team in these playoffs that they could not overwhelm early on in the series. And Carolina has fought back. Credit to Rod Brindamore, friend of the show, head coach for Carolina Hurricanes. They've been able to weather the storm, no pun intended. And now I'm not quite sure that Vegas has enough firepower to contend with Carolina and what they've been able to do in terms of being able to score, especially when they're on the power play. A couple of power play goals last night. So, like Carolina has been awesome. I mean, when it comes to goaltending, when it comes to defense, when it comes to taking advantage of the miscues and mistakes of the opponent, they're doing all of those things well now. And I just don't know how Vegas shuts the faucet off.
1: The Stanley Cup playoffs are always Darwinism, right? Like, only the strongest will survive. But these two teams in particular, I'm glad you mentioned who has the most firepower, because I was reading that they're combined for 66 hits. It's been an incredibly physical series. And it feels like Carolina has more depth right now, which is why I think they're pulling ahead and ultimately will win this thing.
2: 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We are presented by Progressive Insurance. The other obvious finals series going on is in the NBA. You hear all the games here on ESPN Radio. Presented by Gusto, as you will tomorrow night, game number 5 between the Knicks and the San Antonio Spurs. 8:30 p.m. Eastern time is the tip-off. 7:30 p.m. is the pregame. And I believe 6:30 p.m. is our special NBA Finals preview show. With me, actually.
1: Great.
0: Oh, come on, Pat.
2: Anyway, and Cam. So tomorrow night we have this game that CeCe and I think is going to be a wrap. It's going to be over. Knicks are going to pull it off. They've had this ridiculous run, and the Spurs lost the series. You could make the argument in game 1, where they had a double-digit lead and blew it. You could make the argument in game 2, where they had a double-digit lead and blew it. And Wemby, in a tie game, passed it to Stephon Castle's back. They certainly didn't lose it in game 3 because they won the game. And in game 4, they blew a 29-point lead that New York City and the sports fandom all over the country, everyone's still trying to get over how in the world did that happen. And yet there's one person who still believes the Spurs are still alive. Mm. You left your clothes in San Antonio, as a matter of fact, for when you go back there.
1: The churros are on deck. I'm ready to go.
2: Why do you believe the Spurs still have a shot to win this?
1: Well, you just outlined part of it. They've had a double-digit lead in every game that they've lost. They have figured something out with the Knicks. They just can't close it out. And a lot of that we've pointed to potential fatigue from this team, particularly Victor Wembanyama. Now, with the cadence of the postseason, he's going to have a little more rest. And every time we've seen him be at his best, it's when his back is against the wall and he has something to prove. We saw it with Chet, and we saw it with SGA and the Thunder series. This is an incredibly competitive person who seems to learn things quickly. And they're going to have home court, which I know did not work in their favor in the first two games. But I do think that if they can find a way to just lock in the fourth quarter in a different way, that we could see this thing turn around. Because they've had them. They've had them in all three games that they've lost.
2: So they have a double-digit lead in the third quarter of this game, hypothetically. Shouldn't I, as a sports fan, believe how they're going to lose it this time? I mean, isn't that where my mind... I hate to say that, but isn't that where my mind is supposed to go?
0: It absolutely should go there. How can you trust yourself after you give up the ghost in the way that you did in Game 4? You can't. Just like the Cavs couldn't do it after they did it in Game 1 of the Eastern Conference Finals. They let Game 1 of the Conference Finals beat them 4 times in that series on the way to getting swept. But this is what the Knicks do to opponents. No lead is safe. When the Knicks are down 20, they're just getting started. The last two postseasons, when the Knicks are down 20 or more at any point in the game, they're 5-3. The rest of the NBA over the same span is 4-71. You're not supposed to win when you go down 20 points in a postseason game in the NBA. But these Knicks find a way. They never quit. And with the San Antonio Spurs, you have to question the sports character in their locker room, and you have to question the leadership overall. Who's the guy that's going to grab the team by the throat when you need it the most? It can't be an egalitarian approach where everybody is equal and everybody's the leader. Sometimes when you're in these situations, it has to be martial law. Somebody's got to take control. And who the hell is that going to be? You know it ain't going to be De'Aaron Fox. No, not after what you saw in game four. Mm-mm. It's not Victor Wembanyama, who choked it away and missed three or four free throws in the fourth quarter.
1: That was disappointing.

0: I mean, is it going to be Steph Castle? Is it going to be Dylan Harper?
1: Could be.
0: You'd like to think they have the ability to, only if their head coach, Mitch Johnson, trusts them enough in those spots, which he clearly doesn't. So who is it going to be? It's not going to be Harrison Barnes, who you bench for Julian Champagne. Who is it going to be, Ev? That is the question I have. If the Spurs are going to do the improbable and mount the 3-1 comeback, who's it going to be? When LeBron did it in 2016, we knew who the leader of the Cavs was going to be. Who is that for the San Antonio Spurs? If you can't answer that question, then I can't go to the place of entertaining what you're saying, Smalls, in terms of the Spurs getting back into this series. I love that you got confidence in them. It's really, really cool. Like, I'm just sitting here thinking and imagining how much more I could have accomplished in my life if I ever believed in myself the way you believe in the San Antonio Spurs. That's coming true. Back. I wish I would have done so much more. I would have done so much more. I just can't get to that place where I think San Antonio can come back in this series. And the Knicks feel like a team of destiny. And at the doorstep of greatness, I'm not sure that anybody in Orange is Blue is going to be denied the opportunity to hold up the Larry O'Brien trophy.
2: Well, then we anointed Wemby way too soon.
0: Yes.
2: If you don't even think they have a chance, we anointed him way too soon.
0: Hand raised. I was there. I apologize. Sorry, America, I misled you.
1: If they do come back, you ask the question, who's going to do it? How would it happen? I think I may have an answer for you. We'll get to that coming up. We're on Sportsmanlike, presented by Progressive Insurance.
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1: It's over! The greatest comeback in NBA playoff history! The Knicks pull off the miracle comeback and lead it 3-1.
2: Can you just explain how that thing fell apart in the fourth quarter?
3: 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I don't know. 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
4: The stakes of what we're playing for, to put as much good work into that first half as we did and get the lead that we had and not finish the job is disappointing, to say the least.
5: 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Game number 5 between the Knicks and the Spurs, 8:30 p.m. Eastern, here on ESPN Radio. CeCe, you asked if the Spurs are going to get back into it, how? Who's going to be the person that gets them there? Let me be very clear about something. I disagree with Michelle in that I do not think, unfortunately, for me who picked the Spurs in 6, and I believe in Wemby the way I do, or I thought I did, I don't believe this is going to happen, right? But how? The question is, let's just pretend that all of a sudden we're sitting here next week and there is a game 7 in this series. How do we get there? We're in the midst of a great, great NBA season. The 25-26 NBA season has been phenomenal.
4: Yes.
5: Okay, the way they get there is for the 26-27 season to start. And what I mean by that is Dylan Harper in, De'Aaron Fox out. That's how they get there. This is now game 1 of the 26-27 season if you're the Spurs. There's no more like, De'Aaron Fox was an all-star. We gave him this huge deal. I'm sorry. You want to get back into it. Dylan Harper maybe even starts, but definitively plays more minutes than De'Aaron Fox. De'Aaron Fox is in that sixth man role, whether literally or hypothetically or practically, whatever it is. Go in. Score. Get out. That's it.
4: So you're not
5: Dylan Harper.
4: So
5: how you get
4: so
5: back.
4: So you're not as worried about team chemistry now because this is a preview of what the dynamic will be for the team moving forward.
5: Season's over. Get ready for it. You know, it's a different.
4: I don't hate that at all.
5: It's a different comparison, but I remember when the Orlando Magic with Shaq and Penny lost to the Houston Rockets in the NBA Finals. The Rockets won the series, and I remember Brian Hill, who was the head coach at the time, did not let the Magic leave the floor. Because he wanted them to watch. This is the beginning of next year.
4: You got hurts.
5: No, but that's the point.
4: That hurts.
5: Right, but you got
6: to hurt.
5: He wants you to
6: remember.
5: This is
6: that.
5: The beginning of the rest of your careers, right? We got here ahead of time,
6: yeah.
5: Right? You need to do something to start the next season. The Spurs are basically done. So what do? Start next year, but start it now. The next year lineup, I promise you, Dylan Harper is not going to come off the bench. He cannot. He's too good.
4: He's way too good.
6: But based off what you saw from De'Aaron Fox in game 4, doesn't that make it an easier decision?
5: Yes and no. Because if you're loyal to a guy, the guy was an all-star this year. He had a good season for you. He's the one player. I remember Brian Windhorst for years. No, not years. As soon as Wemby got in the league, he said, someone's going to ask to go there. Someone's going to ask to go there. Someone is going to ask to be with Wemby. And he did. De'Aaron Fox, you know, had the falling out with the Kings, and that was the destination he wanted. Somehow that was okay, but Dame Lillard asking to go to the Heat was not. Anyway, nothing personal there. He asked to go there. So there's a part of the Spurs that probably look at him and say, hey, you kind of put us over a little bit. You let everyone know what was about to happen, and we appreciate that. But it's the NBA Finals. There's no feelings anymore. You got to just win. Start the 26-27 season tomorrow night. Dylan Harper in, De'Aaron Fox out.
4: So this is...
5: Doesn't mean they're going to win, by the way.
4: So this move is adjacent to what the Knicks did in moving on from Tibbs after he got him to the conference finals last year.
5: And boy, was that the right move.
4: Clearly. So this is how the Spurs take that next step.
5: Tua coming in at halftime. For Jalen Hurts. Not for like some scrubbo.
4: No.
5: For a guy that was a Super Bowl MVP. Jalen Hurts. Right? Saban says, we're not doing well. So this is what the future is going to be at Alabama. I'm starting it now in the national championship
6: But you're
5: game.
6: Also Nick Saban. And I wonder if Mitch Johnson has enough cachet or belief in himself to be able to make a tactical decision like that.
5: Okay, here's how you do it. Pop, what do you think about this?
6: If Pop here's tells you thinking. To do it, you're going to do it.
5: Yeah, well, run
6: obviously.
5: It by him. You have when you have the people that San Antonio has in and around that organization, and Mitch Johnson, head coach, can go to Pop, what do you think? And Wemby can go to Duncan and Robinson and say, I think he's going to change the starting lineup. What am I supposed to do to handle this?
4: So let me ask you a question, because I agree with you in terms of starting next year in game 5 of this series. But if you're doing that, you're essentially trying to find the off-ramp for De'Aaron Fox.
5: Sure.
7: De'Aaron Fox is going into year one next year of a four-year max extension.
8: Julius Randle and Dante DiVincenzo is a trade to Minnesota. So that answers that question.
7: So you're saying that that's the move?
8: Yeah, that, I think it works for both teams. That actually makes a lot of sense for both teams. See, that was too quick. Like, I probably should have built that up a little bit more, but I've obviously been on the trade machine with De'Aaron Fox recently, and I'm sorry, but you've made us go to the trade machine because this is the NBA Finals. It's the most important moments. Nuno has mentioned there's a viral video going around yesterday. Mike Brown got fired by the Kings because of he thought De'Aaron Fox would just make too many dumb plays and said as much.
7: Okay.
8: And they're like, well, we can't have you here. Well, he was right. De'Aaron Fox seems like an all-time great guy, but he makes basketball dumb plays.
7: It was a comedy of errors the last minute. Hell, the last couple of minutes of the fourth quarter for De'Aaron Fox.
8: And Chris Webber, Basketball Hall of Famer, was on with Rich Eisen. Rich Eisen Show, noon until 3 Eastern Time. This was SportsCenter podcast presented by Gusta. You got to listen to it. It's unbelievable. Dan Patrick, Episode 1. Chris Berman, Episode 2. Wherever podcasts are available. Disney Plus, YouTube as well. Webber had this to say about those Spurs and their basketball intelligence in game number 4.
9: That was just, you know, probably the dumbest game, and I like to say most arrogant game that's ever been, you know, one that's ever been played, and with the stakes this high, and you got to give credit to New York for not, you know, falling for it or feeling sorry or looking forward to game 5. The heart that it took to come back in that game is incredible, and San Antonio, you know, you come down, you shoot 8-3. It just shows how you really have to have really on the court feel and not just analytics, because I don't think analytics would tell you to shoot the ball 8 times in a row if you made it 7 times in a row, let alone you miss and taking shots early in the shot clock. You know, Hall of Fame coach texts me, you know, they're not playing against Cones today because he hates the fact that practicing is so much against Cones and not real game experience. And so it was just a wonderful game to watch as someone that really admires the Knicks' heart. And then, you know, as a basketball purist, you know, what San Antonio did kind of is unforgivable as a team. You have so many players that can make so many decisions. For no one to say, hey, let's get a good shot, or by the way, we have the tallest player on the floor on our team, let's go inside. It just shows that there needs to be some common sense along with the wonderful skill that's in this game.
8: Not every sense is common. And clearly the Spurs don't have that at this point. How about what Webber said? Arrogant, dumb.
6: Unforgivable.
8: Unforgivable. Is he right?
7: No, he ain't wrong. You can say, you can question whether he's not, but he's clearly not wrong. And it could be a combination of all of those things. Some of the arrogance that Wemby and the Spurs have shown, you almost have to have that to think that you're going to get to the NBA Finals and win it in your first trip to the postseason.
6: Mm-hmm.
7: So, yeah, you have to have that ego. You have to have that belief in yourself. But you also have to be fundamentally sound. And that's why I question who the voice is on that Spurs sideline that's going to be the person that gives them the path to being able to accomplish the goal. The person that helps keep everybody else level-headed when chaos breaks out. They clearly don't have that. And so I'm wondering where it's going to come from. And after game 4, and really after what we've seen in 3 of the 4 games in these NBA Finals, I just don't know that De'Aaron Fox can be that person, and that's exactly why the Spurs bought him here.
6: But doesn't it have to be Wemby? And then he has to back it up and make those free throws and deliver for his team in a consequential moment? Because he's the one who practices mindfulness and finally tunes that muscle in his body. He's the one that we see speaking into his teammates. I'm proud of you. You need to do this. You need to do that. He's the one that when we've talked to people who've been boots on the ground, on the floor, talk about the way he talks to his team on the bench, in the huddle, on the floor. Like, he has to be that guy. He's the best player on the team. He's a generational talent. Yes, he might not have the seasoning of some of the other guys, but he needs to be the voice, and then more importantly, he needs to lead by his actions and by example.
8: Well, 2 nights ago, we saw one of the greatest sporting events ever. We all wish we probably could have been there Is that the top one that we wished we could have been at? Smalls will rank them next. We're on Sportsmanlike, presented by Progressive Insurance.
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3: So the hoodie, the sport coat, now we're to the vest.
4: Versatile.
3: So the decision to vest it up, 95 degrees today?
4: Yeah, well, it's not for the to keep me warm. It's the cover.
3: So the aesthetics. So you're
4: not the aesthetics. It's just the cover. So you don't see everything.
3: But isn't that about the aesthetic?
4: Sure. Maybe I don't understand what aesthetic means.
2: Aesthetic is how it looks.
3: Yeah.
2: To the eye.
4: I thought you have work to do here. What are you doing?
2: Yes, he is our resident Super Bowl champion, Chris Canty. Let's get into my power rankings for today, guys, because we just witnessed the greatest comeback in the history of the NBA Finals on Wednesday night. And that's where we're going to start, because today's power rankings are the top five sporting events I wish I could have been at. And I'm curious to get your take on all this, but that's where we're going to start with number five.
0: Number five.
2: I was not at game four. It was right here in New York City at Madison Square Garden, and I was not there. And a lot of people think recency bias. Yes, it just happened a couple days ago. We're riding high on the outcome of this game. But I think even retrospectively, 10 years later, I'm going to look back at that as such a huge miss that I was not in that building for several reasons. One, greatest comeback we've ever seen.
3: Yeah.
2: Two, it was the home team, the New York Knicks, with a desperate fan base. So the Garden was rocking. It felt like the roof was going to blow off that place. And number three, in our ESPN radio suite, normally where we would have access to, ASAP Rocky was in there.
3: ASAP Rocky. I'm glad you used the word normally as a caveat in that sentence, because ASAP Rocky was in there. I'm not quite sure we would have had access. We would have been down the line on the priorities list in terms of people in the suite for game four.
2: But I feel like we could have maybe sweet-talked our way up there because we know the people in charge. But here's the thing. David Dennis Jr., friend of the show, friend in life, joined us yesterday and said that he was in the suite with ASAP and that they had to walk through Gen Pop to get out. So I feel like our friend, David, would have given us the heads up if we were just in the building and been like, meet me at exit four. I've got ASAP.
4: You want the best take of the week? Because I'm about to give it to you.
2: Let's hear it.
4: If any of us were there, we would have left early and it would have been a disaster. So we're lucky to not be there.
2: Because we have to go to bed early.
4: Because we have to go to bed so early. If they're up 27 at the half, I guarantee you we would have said to each other, I think we should probably just
3: I'm probably not leaving if ASAP Rocky's in there, though.
4: Okay, but let's pretend he's not. What I'm saying is, this is what when people are like, oh, do you regret not being there? I'm like, I think I would have left.
3: You're probably right, though.
4: So it's although that would have been an amazing story for the show. We leave at halftime, and you cannot re-enter. They make it very clear. There's no re-entrance. Right? We probably would have left because we would have gone to sleep early for the show, and we would not have been there for the comeback. That's just that's the best take.
3: You're probably right.
4: Yeah, it's the best take of the week.
3: Great take.
4: Yeah, thank you.
2: In my mind, we're in the suite with ASAP. Then we become best friends with him. Therefore, we have access to Rihanna.
4: We're there from dusk till dawn.
3: But here's the thing, though. We would not have left before Wu-Tang performed at halftime.
2: That is such a great point.
3: I know that to be fact.
4: All right, so we would have left right after Wu-Tang.
2: I know, maybe we're riding high. Wu-Tang,
3: we got to talk about Wu-Tang's performance.
2: Yes.
4: Yeah.
3: When we see the beginning of the third quarter.
4: And then?
3: Yeah, they were still down 29. So
4: literally went to the Hoop Collective podcast the other night, which was awesome that you did that. And you're like, sorry, Brian, Tim, I got to get going.
3: Because I think it's 8:45. I was like,
4: 8:45. This game starts at 8:30 Eastern time.
3: That's a good point.
4: We would have left.
3: You're not wrong.
2: Okay, next one.
0: Number four.
2: How about the kick six? Wouldn't you have loved to have been at the kick six? Let's go back November 30th, 2013, Auburn, Alabama. Obviously, the Iron Bowl, Alabama, Auburn. A good, healthy hatred there. After falling behind in the second quarter and then again in the fourth, Auburn rallies. They tie the game at 28-all. There's only 32 seconds remaining. There is a kickoff. Alabama quickly moves to the Auburn 38. The clock runs out. Nick Saban is challenging it. There's 1 second put back on the clock because of a video review. Alabama lines up for the game-winning 57-yard field goal. The kick was short. Chris Davis catches it, scores the game-winning touchdown for Auburn on the last play of the game. The stadium looked like it was absolutely going to explode. How about being at the Kick Six Iron Bowl?
4: You know, it's interesting. Your first two picks are really not full games. It's moments. Late, right? Like, the Knicks-Spurs first half was terrible. Right? Like, what do you need? Even the first three quarters, what do you need to be there for the entire game? So I wonder if this is a theme. I wonder, we'll see, guys, because the Kick Six was that moment late. But what about the rest of the game? So that's going to be a theme for me. I'm curious if any of your other picks are like, from start to finish, this game was unbelievable, or this has one of the most amazing moments we've ever seen that you would have to sit through some of the boringer? That's not a word. More boring ones.
2: Next one.
0: Number three.
2: We love sports because we love greatness. And who is greater than Michael Jordan? When you think about Jordan, what is the signature game?
3: Game six, Utah Jazz.
2: Game six, Utah Jazz, that's number three.
4: One. Yeah, it's a full game one. That's a good one.
2: Can you imagine being there? I never got the opportunity to see Michael Jordan play. I've also never seen LeBron play. So if this is in fact his last season, I've never seen LeBron play.
4: What? Are you being serious?
2: I swear.
4: Wow.
2: Think about it. I lived in St. Louis. We didn't have an NBA team.
4: You've given to a million events. So you never saw MJ in person.
2: I never saw LeBron. So hypothetically, if I could be at any sporting event, I would pick Jordan and I would pick the signature game, Game Six.
3: Fair enough, but this upcoming season, you're gonna have to go to a game and watch LeBron play.
2: I have to.
4: And where would that be? Where would his home games be?
3: I don't know where.
4: Well, that was what I was trying to get you to say. I don't know.
2: I still think in LA.
4: All right, I promise you we can make that one happen then.
2: You think? You know somebody?
4: I'm pretty sure we can make it. You got to get yourself there.
2: I'll be there, but you got to go. All right, next one.
0: Number two.
2: So in 2019, I had the opportunity to go to the PGA Championship in St. Louis. It was one of the most special moments of my entire life because Tiger was back in contention. And I will never, ever forget him with a chance to win it, coming up 18, and the crowd that followed him. It was the closest thing I think I'll ever experience to what the Beatles phenomenon was like. He fell short. Brooks Koepka wins the PGA Championship, but that's set up for what happened shortly after that. Tiger winning the Masters in 2019. After that lull, after he dealt with so much personally and professionally, we never knew if we would see Tiger win again. I got really close, but I didn't get to see him bring it home. We all remember where we were when we saw Tiger finally break through again at the Masters. We saw his children run up to him. I was here in New York City. I didn't live here at the time. We put brunch on hold. I'm weeping watching the...
4: Gosh,
2: can you imagine? That tells you how serious it was. I'm weeping, not going to brunch, watching Tiger, but imagine being there at Augusta, getting to witness it firsthand.
4: That's a good one. That's number two, which means we have one more. Top five sporting events, historically, you wish you were at. We will get yours, by the way, coming up at 888-SAY-ESPN, 888-729-3776. What your number one is, because everybody's saying, oh, I wish I was at Game 4, Knicks and Spurs, unbelievable. The number one sporting event you wish you were at is what?
0: Number one.
2: This one is personal to me, but it should be personal to all of us, because what is more important than playing for your country? 99 U.S. Women's National Team, the Brandi Chastain game. 0-0 draw through in the championship game. Brandi Chastain in the penalty shootout steps up. She takes the fifth and final kick for the United States. She gets it. We obviously remember the iconic, her sliding, shirt off, tarps off. She was the original tarps off.
4: God, that's what I was about to say.
2: She was the original tarps off.
4: You're a big tarps off fan.
3: Yeah.
4: When your teams do the tarps off, that's what you love. Cardinals do it?
2: Yeah.
4: Brandi Chastain? Cardinals fans, I should say.
2: Yeah. But obviously, I was a child then, but that was my team. I was a soccer player. I idolized Mia Hamm, Julie Foudy, Brianna Scurry, and of course, Brandi Chastain. To be able to be there in that moment would have been so iconic and so special.
4: All right, so here we go. You've got 99 U.S. women's soccer team, Tiger winning the Masters, Game 6, MJ Utah, the Kick 6, Auburn, Alabama, Game 4, Knicks Spurs. 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At 888-SAY-ESPN, 888-729-3776. That is the number to join the show. 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
5: Hey, this is Rich Eisen. 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And head coach Zach Taylor of the Cincinnati Bengals will also join us. 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
7: Here is your latest Middle Tennessee weather. Friday brings a 50% chance of showers and thunderstorms in the afternoon, with a high near 90. The heat index could reach 98. Saturday will be mostly sunny with a high near 92, though showers and storms are possible later. Saturday night showers become likely after 1 a.m. From the Game Nashville Sports Network, I'm Selma Bouvier.
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11: I don't need to be. 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
1: Tune in for baseball action this Sunday. 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Tiger Masters Game 6 MJ with the against the Jazz. Kick 6 Auburn, Alabama. And Game 4 on Wednesday night, which is what sparked this power ranking, these power rankings here with Smalls, as we were not at that game between the Knicks and the Spurs, and obviously an iconic all-time game. We're going to get to your phone calls at 888-SAY-ESPN in a second. CeCe, your answer would be?
2: It's one of the biggest regrets I have in my life. April 13, 2016, I had just flown from New York to L.A. I was going to work for the NFL Network. Mm-hmm. And I got in town, you know, 1, 2 o'clock in the afternoon, had an opportunity to go to the Lakers game that night. But I punted on it because I had a 1 a.m. call time for NFL Network. They had a show that was airing 7 a.m. Eastern, which is 4 a.m. Pacific time.
3: Yep.
2: And I miss Kobe's 60-point finale against the Utah Jazz. Mm. And considering the unfortunate passing of Kobe some years later, not having an opportunity to see my second favorite player of all time, because I'm a diehard Lakers fan, that hurts. So it's not only one that I wish I was at, it is one of the biggest regrets of my life.
3: That hurts me for you.
2: Yeah. I didn't mean to take the move down.
3: I didn't mean to take the move down. I didn't have any opportunity to go to these games, especially game 4. Yeah. My situation's a bit impecunious, so...
1: Impecunious.
2: Don't do it. She smiled at you. Yeah, don't do it.
1: No, she wants me to think it's the doing it. Word of the day.
3: Impecunious? You think that's our word of the day?
1: I do. We have tons of guests later. You're not going to have time to slip it in.
3: You are right. It is
2: our word. Look at you. Yeah, look at you. You tried to play a mind game. Look at you.
3: I tried to play him. And he's right, though. We do have a lot of guests coming.
1: And she doesn't normally do it with guests. I'll try to lighten the mood.
3: Good job, Evan.
1: You remember where you were for that. I was in a hotel in Milwaukee sharing a room with my friend Sam, who had an enormous CPAP machine, and I couldn't hear the Kobe game. And we were sitting there watching it, and it was so loud, it was ridiculous.
2: Are you shaming people that use CPAP machines?
1: No, I'm shaming Sam for using it.
3: Specifically Sam.
1: Because I couldn't hear the game. My answer, any MJ game, of course, but my favorite game, I'm not going to do the Ravens game against the Patriots. I think the Patriots-Chiefs AFC Championship game in 2019, 37-31 overtime game, it, to me, is one of the most important games of our lifetime in the NFL. It was the handoff. The Patriots won the Super Bowl after that, but that was really the last Patriots game.
2: You knew that was going to be,
1: The Rams game was like a weird, boring Super Bowl, if there's ever such a thing.
2: 13-3, right?
1: That was like, they found someone who could hang with Brady. That 15 guy in red, he can hang with him. And that was the handoff game. I think that was one of the most exactly, good word, thank you. One of the most consequential games of our lifetime in the NFL for football reasons. Joe in Chicago joins us listening on Sirius XM 80. Morning, Joe.
4: Morning, guys. How are you?
1: Good. What's the game you wish you were at?
4: As soon as I heard you talk about the World Cup women's, I thought immediately about the World Cup men's in 22. Mbappe played against Lionel Messi, penalty kicks, 3-3, unbelievable, a week before Christmas. I was in a hotel down in downtown Chicago celebrating the Christmas holiday with the family. That was an unbelievable game that really turned me on to starting to watch soccer, and I haven't stopped watching it since.
1: Good for you. You know what? I like that we're having this soccer buzz right now, because the World Cup started yesterday. The United States plays tonight at 9 p.m. Eastern at SoFi. So we are going to have more and more soccer conversation. It's good that people are looking at this and saying, I wish I was there at the World Cup with Mexico and Korea both winning yesterday in the World Cup. I think we're going to have more of those as these continue here. Corey in New York, listening on 104.5, the team in Albany. Corey.
5: Hi, guys.
1: Morning.
5: You got to say the USA hockey this past year.
2: Oh, that was awesome.
5: My two other favorites are, I'm a big Michigan fan, so I would have loved to be at the Michigan-Alabama game. And one underrated one, It has to be the 6 overtime UConn versus Syracuse.
1: Oh, that's a good one. That was at Madison Square Garden also. That's another good one.
2: So the Michigan-Alabama semifinal game before they won the chip? Is that what we're talking about?
1: I don't know exactly which one he means. I plead ignorance on that
2: I
1: one.
2: I just have to assume that's what he's talking about, right? The title run with J.J. McCarthy?
1: I don't know that you want to just see J.J. McCarthy play, but maybe the rest of the team.
2: No, I mean, if you're a Michigan fan, yeah, winning the title, alum, Jim Harbaugh, mission accomplished.
3: Yeah.
2: That's important.
1: D'Angelo in Florida watching on ESPN2. How does it feel, D'Angelo?
6: Good morning. How y'all doing? By the way, I'm the earplug man on the airlines.
1: You put the earplugs on? And, okay. All right. Yeah. Yeah. Well, when you sit next to me, you probably put the earplugs on. And most people do. go ahead, D'Angelo.
6: Okay. The 2009 Super Bowl between Pittsburgh and Arizona Cardinals.
1: I was there.
6: When James Harrison ran that 100-yard interception back, D'Antonio Holmes caught that corner end zone, that end zone touchdown. Bruce Springsteen, halftime. Man, I think that was pretty good Super Bowl.
1: Yeah, that's that Antonio Holmes.
2: Bruce Springsteen halftime. That's pretty good.
1: Yeah, you know what?
2: That's pretty good.
1: I don't remember.
2: I didn't realize that. I don't either.
1: Were you there? I mean, I
2: didn't go to a Super Bowl until I won the Super Bowl.
3: Mm. I love that.
2: Yeah, that's I was like, really I'm cool. not going until I win it. It's kind of like, don't touch the Stanley Cup until you win it.
3: I love that.
2: Felt the same way.
3: So I didn't put any Super Bowls on the list for two reasons. One, I was at 28-3.
2: Yeah.
3: Obviously, Patriots, Falcons, and Houston. So if you're going to put one on there, that's likely the one you would select. And two, I just really enjoy watching the Super Bowl so much from a television standpoint. I love the TV product. And that 28-3 Super Bowl I was at, depending on where you are, you can't really see the halftime show in the same way. It just...
2: That's true.
3: It's a different environment because of how expensive it is to get in. It's not like when I thought about Kick Six, I thought about what that game means and the fact that it was in Auburn and what those Auburn fans felt in that moment. At the Super Bowl, it's a lot of people that may not have a rooting interest in the team. So that's why, because a lot of people are probably like, why don't you have more Super Bowls? There's been so many dramatic finishes, and that's why I didn't include them on the list.
1: I've always really liked the Super Bowl TV product as well. Super Bowl 61 has been my favorite, the one that I really loved in terms of the TV product. That's coming up in February.
2: Yes, sir.
1: And ESPN. 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
7: Good morning, Michelle. You'll like this one, and I'm surprised this didn't make your list. But October 27th, 2011.
3: Oh yeah, here we go. Game 6, right, David?
1: Were you at that?
7: Yes.
3: I was in the proximity. I was like right outside, so that's why I
2: what
3: felt like
2: that
3: I was.
2: Mean? I was no. in the proximity.
1: It's like I lived
2: were
1: in
2: you,
1: New York.
2: Were you at the game or not?
3: I was not inside the stadium.
2: We were not in the stadium.
3: We were all like, there's a bunch of bars right outside of it, so you felt like you were there.
2: But you know what though? It actually is fair. Because if somebody was outside of Game 4 of Madison Square Garden, we would say they were at the game, even though they weren't in the arena.
3: I'm just saying it felt like the energy, energetically.
1: That's just, you didn't lie, but what you said would be someone lying. You said you were around the game. That's not a lie. You're saying if somebody was out on the street,
2: I was there at the garden.
1: No, you were there.
3: You are at the garden.
2: You are at the garden.
3: You didn't say I was in the garden. Yeah. I was at the garden.
2: I was at the garden.
3: Yeah.
2: When it happened.
1: Okay, so if I walk to my backyard with True Green and I go to where the flowers are, I was at the garden.
2: Yeah, exactly. No, that's a perfect.
1: That's a lie, though.
2: Perfect example. If I'm in your backyard, but I'm not in your house, I'm at your house.
3: At. Not in. At.
2: I'm at Evan's house. Yeah, I'm at your house, but I'm not in your house.
3: Mitch News is at your house, not in your house.
8: If you don't have a ticket to the game, it doesn't count.
1: No, it's Pat. Actually, not to nitpick, but that's even wrong. You can have a ticket to the game. You need to go inside the building.
8: Sure, yeah.
1: Right? A lot of people say they have tickets and memorabilia.
2: You could watch the Cubs game at Wrigley, but not be in Wrigley. You got the rooftops that are right there.
8: That's not the same thing.
2: It is the same thing. You weren't in the game. You weren't in the
8: watching
2: stadium.
8: The
3: if you're
8: game
3: on a rooftop
2: in the stadium. You weren't in the stadium.
8: You can't sit across from Madison Square Garden and watch the Knicks play.
2: You have to see the game with your own eyes.
3: You definitely can. It's right there.
1: But there's a screen.
8: It can't be on the screen.
2: It's a screen.
9: What are we doing here?
8: Got to see it with your own eyes.
1: Not by way of a screen. Inside the place.
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2: If we're just going to cause fights and start fights, let me just, I want to jump in on this.
3: Oh, God, here we go. It's
2: probably actually a Bruce Springsteen fan? You're wearing a Bruce Springsteen shirt. How many Springsteen songs can you actually name?
3: A lot. Born to Run. Anyway, I don't know. First of all, how dare you?
2: Why are you?
3: Hungry Heart, also a banger.
2: Keep going.
3: You're wearing a vest today.
2: How many vests can I name?
3: Yeah. Like, you, do you even like sleeves?
4: Do you even like sleeves?
2: Her combating, her being called out around her fandom, around Bruce, and our buddy Stevie Van Zandt.
3: We love Stevie Van Zandt.
2: Is about my vest. That is the worst comeback I've ever heard in my entire life.
3: Do you even use Excel spreadsheets? Do you even know about finance? Wearing a vest?
2: What?
5: I'm calling you a finance bro.
3: Finance bro, you know.
2: Finance. I am definitely a fry nance bro.
3: Finance bro uniform is what you're wearing right now. A button-down shirt and a vest.
2: Oh, sorry, not everybody could be Michelle Smallman. I apologize.
3: You're right. There's only one of me, so no one else can be Michelle Smallman.
2: The head of the Bruce Springsteen fan club.
3: And just to clarify.
2: Oh, boy.
3: While I do absolutely respect what Bruce, Stevie, and the E Street Band have put together, that shirt is sentimental to me because it's my mom's T-shirt. She grew up in New Jersey. She's a massive Bruce Springsteen fan, and she's had that shirt since before I was born. So it feels very special to me that I can wear it and represent her on our show. But Evan, CC, just wants to make fun of that, my sentiment towards my love for my mother. He wants to just poke fun at that.
4: Yeah, he does.
2: Why do we have to go to the place of such seriousness? To, like, just stick with the
4: best. We have gotten real serious.
2: I mean, my God, you bring up... I understand it's meaningful.
4: I know.
2: You bring up your mom. I mean, come on.
3: I love my mom.
4: We have gotten real...
3: Just like you love vests.
4: Real introspective in this
2: man,
4: show.
2: Man, oh, man, Shevitz. Oh, my God. This was SportsCenter, a new interview podcast from Rich Eisen, featuring SportsCenter legends, available now on Disney+, the Rich Eisen Show YouTube channel, and all podcast platforms. This was SportsCenter, presented by Gusto. Phenomenal first episode with Dan Patrick. All the ins and outs of SportsCenter. All you know, can I give you a quick story that was amazing?
3: Yeah.
2: So Chris Berman, who's episode 2 on the Rich Eisen podcast. Dan was telling the story. So Berman was there before Dan got there, okay? And Berman was like required to train him a little bit. Hey, this is how we do this SportsCenter, whatever. And Dan tells the story that Berman used to call him the Charlotte Observer because he was just like the newspaper, because Dan was supposed to observe. Then finally Dan gets the call to actually do it. And Berman steps in and says, What do you mean, I'm doing it with you. Worked a second SportsCenter that night just to make sure that his, like, the handoff worked.
3: Wow. That's
2: and
3: really
2: Dan
3: cool.
2: was telling the way Dan was telling Rich this story about how Berman looked out for him in that moment was unbelievable. Unbelievable.
3: That is really cool.
2: But even the king of the nicknames, the Charlotte Observer.
4: That's
2: it's
4: great.
2: Just an amazing nickname
4: Observer.
2: For Dan Patrick. So Rich tells all these
4: one.
2: Stories, obviously, on the podcast. Also, I need to reset one thing here. There's been an argument as to whether or not you're at a game if you're at a game. CeCe, explain your argument for why millions can actually say they were at game 4 between the Knicks and the Spurs.
4: Because if you are in proximity to Madison Square Garden, you can say you were at the Garden when the OG tip happened. If you're on 7th Avenue and pandemonium ensues,
3: correct,
4: and people are pouring into the streets after being in the arena and witnessing what they just witnessed, if you are a part of the vibes in that area, you can say you were at the Garden when it happened. Just like if I go to your backyard
2: and
4: I'm hanging out for the ECHC, even if I don't go in your house, I am at your house.
2: Vegas is such a... Oh, boy.
4: Vegas cannot like it, but that's the reality.
5: I have a follow-up. So the one sporting event that I would love to have been at is the Euro 2016 final between Portugal and France. There's a game. Cristiano Ronaldo gets hurt early. He has to be subbed. Portugal scores in the 107th minute, give or take, of extra time to win their first senior title. I produced that game for ESPN Radio in Bristol. So was I there? Based on your logic?
4: I'm just saying, here's the thing.
2: You don't always get funny lines from Nuno. That was a funny line.
4: You're at McCovey Cove at San Francisco Giants ballpark.
3: Yeah.
4: Somebody hits a home run. You're technically not in the stadium, but you can catch one of the home run balls at McCovey Cove on your yacht.
3: You're at the stadium.
4: You're at the stadium.
2: You're around
1: outside the stadium.
4: Okay, that's
1: outside.
4: But if I can catch the ball that was actually hit in the ballpark, then I can say I'm at the damn game.
1: If you're in the parking lot when someone hits it onto Fenway, that doesn't mean you were at the game. You were on Fenway Street or on Lansdowne Street when the game was happening. You weren't at the game. You were outside the stadium.
4: I was at the game. I felt the war.
2: Wait a second. Let me ask you a question.
4: I was at the game.
3: Felt it.
2: My fellow Heat fans, we get ripped a lot because people left the arena before the Ray Allen shot in 2013. But if you left the arena and you're on the arena steps at now the Kaseya Center, were you there?
4: Yes, I was at the game.
2: You were there for the shot?
4: I was at the game.
2: Because you could hear it on the play-by-play?
4: Yes, 1,000%.
2: Okay, then the defense should never be ripped for that ever again based on that
4: logic.
2: But
4: I'm just saying, some of these arenas have the big screens on the outside.
2: Yeah.
4: And fans are there, they're a part of it, and they don't have the bankroll to go in to watch the game. I understand all those things. Exactly. But they're still there. They want to be close. They're in proximity. I'm not going to dismiss them and say they weren't at the game. I'm just not going to do that.
3: So there's a reason why so many people want to be close to the Garden. It is really expensive to get inside the building.
4: Exactly.
3: It's going to have a common involved if you want to get inside that building. And a lot of people, they can't afford that, or they don't want to drop that kind of coin, but they want to be part of the environment, which is why they're at the Garden.
1: So all the people who watched in Central Park can say I was at the Knicks game.
3: No, they were not at the Garden.
1: It's the exact same thing. You're watching it on a screen with other Knicks fans. You're not in the building.
4: Pat, it's different.
1: It's not different at all.
4: It is different. Like the energy, like being
2: what's
4: around
2: the proximity? How many blocks can you say in your room?
4: I don't know what that is. I mean, that's what you'd have to figure out. But, like, when you have the watch parties outside of the arena, like,
2: Okay, let me ask you a question. Alex Lazary joined us this week. He's the CEO of the host committee for the New York, New

0: Here's an example. I'll give you another example. Because everybody in America loves football. We love tailgating.
1: We love it.
0: We love it, right? Okay, so say you organize a Giants tailgate at MetLife Stadium.
2: Okay.
0: All your friends are going into the stadium, and you hang back, and you're going to watch it from the camper or from the bus or whatever your tailgate vehicle is. And something miraculous happens. Say it's DeSean Jackson's punt return miracle at the Meadowlands 2.
1: Mm-hmm.
0: You can say you were at the game.
2: Oh, my God. No, you were at the tailgate.
0: Yes, you can't.
3: This
2: can I have a distinction here? 888-729-3776. Do you agree with CeCe on this?
1: You were at the stadium. You can't say you were at the game.
3: That's different.
0: That's fine. Okay, you can say I was at the stadium.
1: Correct.
3: This but is not like a 100.
0: That is almost a distinction without a difference. I was at the stadium implies that you were at the game.
4: No, there's a big difference at the between
0: game.
4: That.
0: No, it's not.
3: This is not like a million people.
4: This is how a million people claim that they saw Wilt score 100 points.
0: Hold on. Here's what I'm going to say. Cam, you said there's a big difference. If I say I was at the Garden when OG had the tip, does that not make people think that you were at the game?
4: And you're lying about that.
2: And you're lying
4: about
2: it.
4: Outside the Garden.
2: That's a lie.
3: No, the first thing is a lie.
0: I was at the Garden.
2: No, you weren't. I know you weren't. I know your schedule.
4: It's just
2: your schedule's in my calendar. I know your schedule. You weren't at the Garden.
0: I was at the stadium when 28-3 happened.
1: I was there.
0: I'm just saying.
2: I know, because I saw you on the field with Gaga.
4: The first question would be, what was it like in there when he had the tipping? And you'd be like, oh, I wasn't in there. And everyone would think you're a fraud.
0: I don't know.
2: 888-SAY-ESPN. 888-729-3776. Is CeCe right that you could say if you're in it? How do you want to define this?
0: Proximity.
2: In proximity.
0: If you can watch the game.
2: If you have a television or a phone.
0: No, if you can watch the game.
1: If you're at the stadium.
0: On a screen outside of the arena or the stadium.
2: You could say you were at the game without ever stepping foot in the arena or the stadium. You could say that. That's what you're saying.
0: Yeah.
2: You're in proximity. You're watching on screen. Screen may be provided by home venue of said team.
0: No, the screen has to be provided by home venue, by the home.
2: Okay, venue. So screen provided by home venue of team that even though you would not have paid for a ticket, nor used said ticket, nor walked in through security, nor sat in a seat that you're claiming, yes, you were at the game. I don't know that we answered Nuno's question. If you produced the game, were you at the game? He said he produced a big soccer game.
1: But from Bristol, so no.
2: Oh, I'm sorry. So if he produced it out, like if he had one of those big TV trunks outside?
0: If the game is in New York and he's in Bristol, no, that doesn't count.
2: No, but tonight, if he goes to SoFi, hypothetically, we're airing the games here on ESPN Radio. He goes to SoFi for the United States game, and he's sitting outside, and we have like this mobile truck.
0: Yeah.
1: He was at the stadium.
0: He was in the truck in the parking lot.
1: He could feel the energy.
0: He was at the game.
4: You guys are crazy.
0: that's crazy.
2: Oh, my God.
1: No, you're crazy.
2: Michael in Massachusetts, listening on 1050. Michael.
5: Yes, Kenny, I totally disagree. That's like saying when Jesse Owens broke that record and got a gold in 1945, I was in Germany. Get out of here. You got to be in this.
2: He's saying he's hypothetically in the country for a huge event. But that's not actually what CeCe's saying, to be fair. He's saying you have to be in and around proximity of the arena or stadium with a screen provided by or an event provided by home team that you're part of the festivities around, right?
0: Yep.
2: So if you're going to Vegas on Sunday night in a game on ABC and you're watching the Golden Knights, a reminder, John Tortorella's closed the hotel in Carolina. Mm-hmm. He's staying at a Marriott over there because he left his clothes there saying, we'll be back here. But if the Vegas Golden Knights put on some sort of big watch party, but you don't have a ticket to the Stanley Cup Finals, okay, and you never step in the arena, you could say you're at the Stanley Cup Finals? Yes?
0: Yes.
3: Lies, lies, lies, and more lies.
0: It's my story, and I'm sticking to it.
1: Maybe the
2: most insane take you guys have ever had. We're on Sportsmanlike, presented by Progressive Insurance.
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7: Moves to the left, picked up by Leonard. 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James outside, three in the air. Off the rim, no good. Rebound ball, 7 seconds. Ray Allen, a three for the corner. It's good!
6: 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The NBA is on ESPN Radio.
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7: 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Well, we're in the vicinity of, so, right?
9: We're not in the vicinity of
6: Madison.
7: I can't just say we're at Madison Square Garden?
6: Nah.
9: We're several neighborhoods.
6: Yeah.
9: Out.
7: All right. Okay. By the way, you guys see the latest here with Texas Tech?
9: Mm-hmm.
7: This is getting out of control. So Texas Tech, right, they come out, the Brandon Sorsby situation where, just as a quick recap, quarterback started in Indiana. Then goes to Cincinnati, did not play at Indiana, but goes to Cincinnati, becomes a very good quarterback, highest touted transfer this offseason, and then all of a sudden gets picked up by Texas Tech. They give him this huge contract, or however you want to say an NIL deal, and then he turns himself into a rehab center because of gambling addiction, which you give him tons of credit for, realizing it, acknowledging it, and trying to get the help for it. Absolutely give someone credit when they do that. And so the NCAA then rules him ineligible, obviously. The court has an injunction to make him eligible, yet suspended for the first two games. Texas Tech is defending all of themselves left and right. Big 12, other schools are coming after them saying, what? We can't gamble on our own sport. What is it, Smalls? $90,000 he gambled while he was at Indiana on Indiana football games, and somehow Texas Tech is going to defend that? So then late last night, they put out a 20-plus minute video with the head coach, Joey McGuire, as well as the AD, Kirby Hocutt, and other members of the institution, including the president, sitting around like a conference room table, and it's 20 plus minutes of them just explaining their stance here. And Joey McGuire, this week, the head coach, spoke at a luncheon at the Houston Touchdown Club and had this to say.
16: This happened on Monday, and then all of a sudden there's just like this
13: you know, there's a rage. I understand, you know, like for some reason, as a society, we've been okay with other things that happens and allowing players to play. And this has been the one thing that has united people that we're against, you know, and it's crazy because it's not murder. It's not beating somebody or it's so there's a lot of things that we're working through. None of this is okay. When nobody, like with us doing this, for us as a university, I do want y'all to tell y'all, we were not a part of this lawsuit by any way. We did not pay for his lawyer, right? This was not Texas Tech taking the NCAA to court. What we did was support our player that is an addict. And that has been done at Texas Tech as long as Texas Tech has been a university supporting their student athletes and their students.
7: CeCe?
6: I'm just laughing because Joey McGuire is twisting himself into a pretzel to justify sticking with Brendan Sorsby. But the reality is this. You don't have to engage in whataboutism in order to, you know, stand by your quarterback. It's about the player being able to help us win football games. Full stop.
9: Correct.
6: That's what it is. I don't have to defend anything else about it. And if you feel like you're in this position where you're trying to explain it, that means you're on the losing side of an argument. Mm-hmm. And so I just don't understand why Joey McGuire. Yeah. I don't know why I thought about Jerry McGuire. But anyway, I don't understand why Joey McGuire.
7: Jerry McGuire got him the contract with Joey McGuire.
9: Show me the money.
6: Yeah, exactly. I don't know why he's doing this in terms of a deep dive and trying to, you know, justify what his quarterback did and the path back to play for his quarterback relative to other players that have had other issues when it comes to big-time college sports. I don't think it's necessary.
9: It is for them because, as you mentioned, their number one focus is trying to win football games. And if the number one rated transfer, who also happens to be their quarterback, is going to help them win football games, they are going to defend him because that is what's in their best interest. And they're looking at the NCAA being like, you're the governing body. This feels like a you problem. Because guess what my problem is? Trying to make sure that I keep my job by winning football games. And this young man is going to directly help with that cause.
6: I completely agree with you, Smalls, but I don't know why you feel like you need to get public sentiment or the court of public opinion on your side. What difference does it make? Why are you engaging in whataboutism? Oh, well, this is not like he beat somebody or that he killed somebody, and yet you seem to have, you know, some public sympathy in select situations when it comes to players that have had those issues in their past, mm-hmm. but not with Brendan Sorsby, who is an addict and who is in recovery. We're just... Why do you need to go into all of that? That's completely unnecessary. Listen, you had a court case. The judge sided with your quarterback. You're going to have the quarterback sans the first two games of the season. What the problem is? Look, the legal process has run its course. Brendan Sorsby is going to be a member of our team in 2026, and he's going to help us win football games, period. Hard stop. Why does it have to be anything other than that?
9: I think it's because all the other ADs in the Big 12 are rallying against this.
7: So there's also the legality, political part of it. The Texas Attorney General warned the Big 12 of Texas Tech could be punished for playing Sorsby. The Attorney General, Ken Paxton, sent a letter to Big 12 Commissioner Brett Yormark and Board of Directors Chairman Douglas Girard, I apologize if I didn't say that correctly, on Thursday, notifying the league that it would be exposed to, quote, substantial liability, end quote, if it takes action against Texas Tech for playing quarterback Brendan Sorsby. So we got to keep that in mind as well. A couple of things here. One, not to give you a homework assignment, CeCe, but I would love, if possible, over the next however many days, weeks, whatever it is, if you have a minute, can we find out if he's good at football? Could you do a deep dive at some point on, like, is this guy good at football? Because I'm going to be honest, I couldn't tell you one thing about him on field from Cincinnati last year. I really wasn't watching Cincinnati much, so I'm just taking everybody's word that he's the number one transfer. But
6: live arm now.
7: Okay, but is he actually good at football? That's number one for me.
9: If he wasn't, would it be this big of a deal?
7: But they could get it wrong.
9: Of course they could. If he didn't possess the talent, would it be this big of a deal?
7: Of course not. But, of course. But so. let's have CeCe's eyes take a look at him and see if he's good. That's number one. Number two. So they're standing by him through everything, right? They're standing by him. This is our guy. We believe in him. We are going to give you a second and third chance to do this. We are really going to stand by you. We're going to stand by you so much that we're going to have five people on this video that Texas Tech football put out there that, by the way, was community noted on Twitter because they literally put in the community notes, Brandon Searsby admitted to placing at least 40. Like, basically, like, you could say all this, but it's factual from his words. So here's what I would like, though. Texas Tech, kudos to you for standing by someone. First game he's going to play is against Houston on September 18th. Then Sam Houston, then Colorado, then Arizona State. Those four games. If he throws 12 picks in those four games and no touchdowns, you have to stand by him. When he gets, if he's bad, you have to announce that he cannot come out at any point. You cannot bench him. You cannot take him out. He's your quarterback. Stand by him. Through everything. Oh, he admitted to a problem. The problem is he's throwing the other team. That's a problem now. You have to stand by him. If you're going to do this, I want you to stand by him through everything. And when he leaves Texas Tech, whenever that is, and if he ever has hardships in life, I want you to stand by him. Because if that's who you are, that's awesome. That's you stand. People can say a lot of negative things about Coach Bob Knight back in the day at Indiana. Always stood by his guys. Not when it was just Isaiah Thomas.
6: Not when it was Calvert Chaney. Yeah, exactly.
7: When it was the last guy on the bench who all of a sudden didn't have a job 20 years later. Coach Knight, I need your help. Dean Smith, in his will, gave money to every player that ever played for him. You want to stand by him? It's easy to stand by him now when you think he's going to be great at football. Stand by him forever.
6: But here's the problem that I have, Ev. It's so obvious what they're doing.
7: Then just say it.
6: But that's my point.
7: It's okay. Just say it.
6: What I hate is them using the human element of the addiction of Brandon Searsby as a shield for the decision institutionally that Texas Tech is making, which is, this is a really good football player, mm-hmm. number one quarterback in the transfer portal. This guy can help us win games. Don't use his humanity to shield yourselves from the criticism of making what is a business decision for your college.
9: I actually love that you just said that, because in the state of college athletics in 2026, when it is more of a business now than it's ever been, and that business is out in the open, why are we posturing? Why are we pretending like this is anything other than what it is? This is a business. I am trying to win. I need to win because I need to earn money for this university, or else my job is on the line. Just like these athletes are trying to earn money. And guess what? He had a problem. He admitted to it. He went through the treatment. He's gone through the process. We're going to stand by him, not only because we support him as a student athlete, and that's part of our job, to be a steward for these young athletes throughout this stage of their life, but also because he's really good at this. And it's going to be beneficial for him if he's afforded this opportunity. And it's going to be beneficial for us as a university. And you know what else I wish they'd say? The football program funds a lot. It's not just what impacts them directly. From the entire university, football funds a lot. There's a lot of things that are on the line with this person's performance. And we are going to give him the benefit of the doubt because he can help us holistically. Just say that. What person is going to hear that and be like, man, I can't believe you said that out loud?
7: Acknowledging the double standard sometimes is great leadership. Brandon Searsby's presence will allow us to pay for the biology departments.
9: Which is fact.
7: So we are going to stand by him because his presence could help this team and help hundreds of thousands of people forever.
9: Let me tell you something. You go to major universities, when there are cranes in the sky, there's a reason why.
6: That's the athletic department at work.
9: If there are cranes in the sky, there's a reason why.
6: When you're winning games, the alumni get awful generous.
9: No doubt.
6: They start donating money, and all of a sudden, the schools start building a whole lot of stuff.
9: You get an influx of people applying for that school.
6: Charlottesville, Virginia, we got a half dozen cranes on campus right now.
7: So if I'm in a
9: Illinois
7: crane,
9: going to the Final Four and having a top 25 football team, cranes in the sky.
7: So if I'm in the crane in the sky, am I at the game? 888-SAY-ESPN, 888-729-3776. We're going to get your phone calls and continue on CeCe and Small's ridiculous theory of, if you're in the vicinity of a stadium, you're kind of at the game, which is just nuts. Are they right about that? Plus, the president of the NCAA, Charlie Baker, reacted to all the Brandon Searsby stuff on Amber and Ian last night, 7 p.m. to 10 p.m. Eastern, here on ESPN Radio. 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
1: Amber and Ian got it done last night, 7 p. to 10 p. Eastern here on ESPN Radio. As the president of the NCAA, Charlie Baker was on, and he gave his reaction to the Brandon Sorsby ruling in college football and with the injunction given out by the judge in Texas.
3: I think I view it in some respects as kind of a new low with respect to our ability to enforce rules that are deemed by most people as pretty reasonable. And this one in particular is sort of an unbreakable one that's been around sports generally, in college and professional sports in particular, for probably, you know, close to 60 or 70 years. And I think it illustrates maybe more than anything that's happened before that the folks in D.C. who've been talking about trying to create some sort of framework around rulemaking that involves the NCAA and college sports are heading down the right track.
1: It's amazing that he said it's an unbreakable rule. Clearly you can break the rule. He's playing. So one follow-up on this. Why is he suspended the first two games of the season? For doing what?
2: I don't know. You got to ask the judge that.
1: Like what?
2: And we didn't get an explanation from the judge. So your guess is as good as anybody else's. The only person that knows that is the judge and God.
1: Like, I don't understand if they shouldn't be suspending him for gambling on football as a football player on the team that he was actually on, even though he wasn't playing, years ago at IU. What is he suspended for? And by the way, is there any penalty for IU? Is there any penalty for Cincinnati for signing up for him after? How many times do we see in college sports, and it's ridiculous, you'll have college athlete. Chris Canty did something horrible at Virginia. He took money, he did this, he did whatever. And Virginia gets penalized when you're playing for the Cowboys. We've seen that a million times. Mm-hmm. Which is
2: funny. With Terrell Pryor, right?
1: Yeah, yeah. Ohio State. Yeah. He was in the NFL or trying to get into the NFL, and Ohio State got penalized. Mm-hmm. Same with Tressel. He was sitting there in the booth with I think the Colts. He got some sort of consulting job or whatever it is. And Ohio State gets penalized. Of course, it was, I think, the year that Luke Fickell was the coach there. My coach at Wisconsin. Let's do better than the last few years. But you get the point. We didn't do that. So we're just picking and choosing whatever the heck we want to do.
2: Yeah, I mean, here's the issue that I have with it. The NCAA needs to go ahead and figure out a way to collectively bargain with the players and treat the players as employees. Now, I know that would, you know, force the players to unionize, and I know there are a lot of steps in between that. But if the players are employees and this is a privately run business, it's completely different than how it's currently being handled. And you solve for a lot of issues. Yeah, you got to deal with the antitrust piece of it, but that's what the Protect College Sports Act legislation is all about, right? To try to relax some of the antitrust issues, give these colleges and universities more antitrust protections. But if the player is an employee and they violate the policies of the company, ergo gambling on the sport of college football while you're a participant, then guess what? You can discipline the player. You can fine the player. You can suspend the player. You can ban the player. There are all of those protections that you are then afforded as the employer of the player. That's what the NFL and the NBA and Major League Baseball and the National Hockey League, the WNBA, that's the advantage that they have. The product, which is the athlete, is treated like an employee. But with the NCAA in this funky guise of amateurism, they can't treat the players that way. Technically, the players profiting off of name, image, and likeness is outside of the college and the university in terms of being able to control it. So I just think this is a mess of the NCAA's own making, and they could have gotten ahead of this years ago and chose not to. And so now this is the chickens coming home to roost.
4: These are the consequences of your prior actions.
2: No doubt. No doubt. And here's the thing. I don't want anybody to come save the NCAA.
4: No.
2: I don't want Congress to come bail them out. We got enough problems in this country already. Gas over $4 a gallon. I don't need Congress worrying about this. Okay? There are other things that you can be doing. All right? Let the NCAA figure this out. And if they can't figure it out, and the federal judge is going to let Brendan Sorsby play, then so be it. The integrity of your product will directly be threatened from henceforth. And there's nothing that can be done about it. There's nothing that should be done about it, because what you could have done should have happened years ago, and you chose not to because you were greedy.
1: 888-SAY-ESPN, 888-729-3776. That is the telephone number to join the show, as a lot of people still want to chime in on the idea that CeCe and Smalls have said, if you're in the vicinity of a big game, you could say you were at the game. If you're outside of a big game and you're watching on a screen or a watch party provided by the team, that you could say, yeah, I was there, as people are doing with the Knicks and the Spurs from the other night. Like, oh, I was there. Well, no, you weren't.
4: I
1: was at the Garden. Lauren in West Palm, listening on ESPN 106.3 in West Palm. Lauren.
5: Hey, hi. How you doing?
1: Hello.
5: Hello. Yeah, so as much as I want to agree with CeCe and Smalls, and as I get, like, the energy at the Garden in particular is so wild, and, like, New York is buzzing. But, you know, if you're outside, you're at the Garden, you're not in the Garden. That's like saying if you were on a train in Penn Station, I was at the game. No, you're underneath the Garden. But, like,
1: oh, that's,
5: you know,
1: a good one. Like, right. By the way, you're calling, it sounds like you're calling from the car. So based on their logic, you could be calling from the Evan Cohen studios at ESPN 106.3 in West Palm, ESPN West Palm, based on their logic. But how about the Penn Station part of it? That's a good one. For those who are unaware, Penn Station is literally below Madison Square Garden. Are you at the game if you're at Penn Station?
4: No,
2: because you can't.
1: Oh, interesting.
2: If you're not watching the game. Yes. Then I think that's the distinction.
6: I've got it on my phone. I'm watching the game on my phone. I'm at 34th Street.
4: No, but did you intentionally go to that area to be a part of the watch party and be in direct proximity to the game?
2: Yeah, it's a fellowship with the congregation.
4: It's a community.
2: That is worshiping at the Mecca of basketball.
4: No, like, doubt.
2: Are you there for that?
4: Was your intention to be there for the game?
6: There's a bunch of Knicks fans at Penn Station with me, and we're all watching the game together on, you know, a couple people's phones.
1: Wearing orange and blue. Cheering along.
2: Because if you were there, you would go street level, 7th
6: Avenue. I'm not saying what you...
4: You're trying to catch a train.
2: You're trying to catch a train.
4: You're a commuter, not a fan in that moment.
2: So you're not there, like, you're going to stay in Penn Station and not come upstairs?
6: No, you're not a real fan. I'm not saying what you were saying is going to happen. I am at Penn Station. We're all watching the game, and we're below Madison Square Garden. How are we not at the game?
2: Well, you're not going to be there long, sir. You're either going to catch another train, or you're going to go upstairs and go on the street.
7: You've seen the delay.
6: There's a train delay. We're there for an hour.
2: Yeah, so if there's a train delay, you're probably going to go upstairs. It makes no sense.
6: That's not what I'm doing, though. I'm in Penn Station.
2: No, I know that's not what you're doing. I'm just showing
1: Penn Station
2: you how ridiculous
1: is a good loophole.
2: Your argument is.
1: I like that loophole. Rod in Kansas listening on SiriusXM Channel 80. What's
2: up,
1: Rod?
2: Come on, Rod. Help me out.
8: Morning, guys. I agree with CeCe. If you're at the building, you are at MSG. Mm-hmm. But if you're two blocks away watching the game on TV, are you there? You can see the building. You're not there.
1: But Rod, when you're at the building, that's different than in the building. That's why those two words are different, and they mean different things.
9: If someone asks you, what was it like to watch that game happen? And you said, oh, I was outside. You weren't at the game.
4: You say, I was at MSG. The energy was through the roof.
9: Yeah. Yes. Okay. So,
4: tens of thousands of people congregated. It was such a beautiful sense of community. We could feel the building shaking.
9: Okay. So you're lying.
4: Because we were right outside of it.
2: The Toronto Raptors have Jurassic Park. You mean to tell me that that's not a part of the experience?
9: It's a part of the experience.
1: That's literally why it's so big. Because the Toronto Raptors have created, in essence, a second arena at the arena.
2: But that's. So
1: a second arena, not a first arena.
2: So you were at the game.
1: No, you were at Jurassic Park. Jurassic Park is the thing, man. It's not indoors.
4: It just feels like for this specific instance that we're talking about in Game 4, real fans are being penalized by semantics because they couldn't afford to get in the game.
1: Yeah, that's the real fan thing. That's true, but it's true.
4: Do you know how many diehard Knicks fans could not get in that building because they couldn't afford it?
6: No one is saying they're not fans because they couldn't afford a $600,000 ticket.
2: To me, they were at the game.
4: They're trying to get to the game.
2: In my mind, they were at the game.
6: But they're not in the building.
2: Can't convince me different.
7: You guys would be horrendous defense attorneys. Your clients would go to jail.
9: We'd all be in prison.
4: Your Honor, you're going to penalize my client because he's not money bags?
2: No time.
7: No, it's like, oh, I wasn't there. You were outside. Okay, I guess I was there. Like, were you at the crime? Did you commit this crime? Were you in the house? No, I was outside. Well, you were there. Like, based upon your belief and your thinking. Based upon your thinking.
1: In other words,
7: I was there.
1: If God forbid there was a crime in a home, and ma'am, sir, whatever, were you there? No, I was outside. Based on your logic, you were there. You were in the house.
6: How could you?
1: You're guilty. You're going to jail.
4: Jail?
2: Jail. Yeah.
4: Trying to put us in the
2: flank? I wasn't built for jail.
4: Look at me. Do you think I'm built for jail?
2: Guns out. Gun show.
4: Yeah, the guys told me I look jacked today.
9: Complimentary.
2: You got the guns out.
4: Jacked.
1: We're not sportsmanlike.
4: Olivia Benson would back us up.
2: No doubt.
4: Marishka would have our back.
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10: Here is your latest Middle Tennessee weather. A 50% chance of showers and thunderstorms after 7 a.m. Partly sunny with a high near 90. Heat index values as high as 98. Southwest wind 5 to 10 miles per hour, becoming northwest in the afternoon. 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

0: I'm Over It with Pat the Producer.
1: I miss when TV shows would have like 30 episodes a year, just like every week, your summer versus winter, because I'd rather be sick for 2 days than sunburnt for 2 days or sweaty for 2 days. Nuno told us yesterday he wants to find a new workout class, so I think I want to do jujitsu.
2: What?
3: I'm less likely to ever share anything with you guys ever again.
4: I'm over it. I'm sick and tired and over it.
1: Get a life.
5: Yes, each and every day at this time, our producer, Pat Costello, gives us items in and around sports, entertainment, his life, and I guess Nuno and Cam's life and Javante's life that he is over. Go ahead, Pat.
1: Nuno still has not signed up for jiu-jitsu. Still waiting for that one.
6: He's got a lot going on. Next, Portugal, World Cup. Give him some time.
7: Hey, he's going to the game on Saturday.
1: He'll be near it.
7: And watching on a screen.
1: So Michael Kim is a professional golfer for the PGA. And I told you guys earlier this week that I've been thinking about becoming a caddy. I don't think I'm going to do it. But then suddenly, like it came from above, Michael Kim, professional golfer, tweeted, "One of my followers caddied for me during the Wednesday Pro-Am at the Memorial, and everyone had a great time, especially my caddy. I figure I'd do it again for the Travelers Championship, which takes place in Connecticut, 20 or so minutes from here. I'll pick someone within driving distance to the Travelers. Who wants to be my caddy for the day?
6: Oh, my God.
1: Is this my moment? Michael
5: yes.
1: Kim, Michael Kim, if you're watching and you're listening, I could be your caddy for the day. I'd be excellent at it.
5: Michael Kim? He's not that far away. He loves golf. He's on national TV and radio every morning.
1: I've been to the Travelers. I've played that course.
5: We already know you're a great golfer. We know you've had a great career. But the exposure you'll get with Pat Costello caddying for you and the amount of conversation.
4: I'm worried.
5: When you come in studio with us to talk about it,
6: yes.
5: Will be awesome.
4: I'm worried.
5: Michael, we are begging you.
6: Also,
5: Pat the caddy. Patty the caddy.
1: Patty the caddy.
6: Patty the caddy. Don't let the general sentiment of this segment confuse you. Yes, he complains about things every day for a good 8 to 10 minutes. But Pat's a good time. Bring him as your caddy. I think you'll have a lot of laughs. You're going to have fun.
4: Yeah, but if you hit a shot that Pat is not on board with, I told you not to hit it.
6: He'll course correct you. That's what a good caddy does.
1: Oh, no.
4: I'm over it on the golf course.
5: Wait, I have another pitch for Michael
4: Kim. It'll be
5: Kim.
4: Like Tin Cup when the caddy pulls the clubs out and breaks them so Kevin Costner can't use them.
6: That may happen.
5: Can I have another pitch to
4: Patty
5: Michael
4: the
5: Kim?
4: Caddy.
5: Michael Kim may watch and listen to this clip and say, it's supposed to be for the everyday follower, the person that is not of fame and fortune, right? Like Pat Costello.
1: Yes, you know me, fame
5: and
1: fortune.
5: Hold on. The fame part is obviously there. Pat
6: is a star.
5: Pat talks a lot about his everyday, regular guy life. He's the same guy who puts two bananas in a wrap and makes that for dinner.
6: Right.
5: He has wrestling action figures all over his one-bedroom apartment that is up against a train track where he can't sleep at night because of how loud it is. He is the everyday person, Michael Kim, that I think that you are looking for your caddy. I understand you may not be looking to do it where, hey, someone who's already been rewarded for hard work in life, like Pat, I don't want to give that person the opportunity. Don't be fooled by the rocks that he's got. He's still Pat from the block. So I think that in this specific case,
6: I'm trying to convince Michael Kim to
5: I am
6: Patty
5: saying to you, Patty the caddy is the right move for Michael.
4: If Patty the caddy ends up caddying for Kim, dare I say, we've probably seen the last of Pat on this show.
5: Please, Michael Kim.
6: Really?
5: Caddy.
4: Yeah.
5: He's
4: what?
5: A good...
6: You think he's going to be
4: I think Patty the caddy ends up becoming a star.
1: And a
4: golf whisperer.
5: And Michael Kim.
4: Pros.
6: Whoa.
4: On the tour.
5: Michael Kim.
4: I think that ends up being the story. The ascent of Patty the caddy. It could be a made for TV movie.
6: Yeah.
4: Patty the caddy.
6: Happy Gilmore 3?
4: Yeah, I guess he becomes a part of sports lore.
6: He's a folk hero.
4: No doubt.
5: Also, Michael Kim, I know you're a charitable guy. CeCe will donate to your charity as well.
1: I think that's a bribe.
5: Whatever gets you away. What are you complaining
6: about? And you're using
5: about?
6: This platform to campaign for yourself is not?
1: It's not a bribe.
6: I'm just saying you're going to get exposure. Not that he needs it, but...
1: Look, Michael Kim, I'm just saying. I'm your man.
7: Do it, Michael.
6: Do what you want.
1: Smalls, it was funny. I heard you talking in the break that we don't have any song for the summer yet.
6: Do we? Do we have a definitive song of the summer? And we are gearing up for an all-time epic summer, people. We need a good soundtrack.
1: Well, I was just thinking that I actually don't need any more new music in my life. Like, I've hit the point, I've hit the age where the songs that I like are the songs that I like, and the music that I like is the music I like. And then these new songs come out, and I'm like, ah, these kids don't know what music is these days anymore. The youth don't know what they're doing.
6: No new friends, no new songs?
4: Yeah, it is kind of weird listening to new music from 50-year-old rappers. Like, I'm just...
2: I like pretty girls.
4: Oh, no.
6: This one was unnecessary.
4: Oh, no. Oh, no.
2: I love pretty girls.
6: Oh, no. I watched Hitch for the first time in a long time. Shout out to Will for that.
1: This song
4: we didn't need. Yeah, we didn't need this. Nobody was asking for this, bro.
1: But, like, if I... Basically, 2015 is my cutoff. If I wasn't listening to you before 2015, I'm probably not listening to you.
6: 2016 had some absolute bangers.
1: Maybe 2016, right around there.
4: Who had a new artist in 2016 that we didn't have in 2015?
6: Let's find out.
5: I think there are some candidates, by the way, for Song of the Summer. I think French Montana, Max B have multiple songs.
6: What's Smoking
5: Part 2 and Ever Since You Left Me.
4: Rick Ross, Mix in Miami. That's so hard.
5: Drake has Janice. I'm not going to say the rest. And Shebang. So he's got two that are out there that I think could be Songs of the Summer possibilities.
6: Okay, let's go back to 2016.
5: What about the Puerto Rico song? The AI-generated sensation that's all over social media.
6: I've never heard that one. Let's go back to 2016.
4: Please.
6: Songs of the Summer. One Dance by Drake.
4: Yep.
6: No Problem. Chance the Rapper.
4: Okay.
6: Broccoli.
4: All right.
5: Broccoli. What's Broccoli? I don't even know what that is.
7: By Dram.
6: Panda by Designer.
1: Was that the one where it just said Panda
4: over and over? Panda.
1: That song was terrible.
4: That
6: Broads
4: was awful.
6: In Atlanta.
4: What'd you say?
6: That's what he says. I got
5: Broads. Say that again? In Atlanta.
1: All right, great.
6: Okay, we had the Chainsmokers, Don't Let Me Down. Great song.
1: You said this was a great music year. I think you were lying. Calvin Harris and Rihanna,
6: This Is What You Came For.
8: 2016.
6: The last time we had Rihanna.
4: Rihanna before
8: Fancy,
4: that, though.
8: 2016, Beyonce dropped Lemonade. Frank Ocean dropped Blonde.
4: But we were listening to them before that.
8: It was just a great year in music.
4: Okay, I got you.
5: French Montana, Max B, Rick Ross, Smoking Part 2. Listen to the clean version of it. Yeah. I'm telling you, that is.
4: Rick Ross and French Montana are on one right now. They got something going. Whatever they're coming up with, that's probably going to be the song of the summer.
5: Yeah. That was where I would go with it.
4: Yeah. But it's still listening. It's weird listening to new music from 50-year-old rappers.
5: I don't care.
6: We need the kids to step it up.
5: By the way, Rick Ross put out a video the other day. He has a Louis Vuitton floaty in his pool.
6: I saw.
5: $4,400 floaty in his
6: pool. Have you seen the artwork at the bottom of his pool?
5: Oh, my wife's dying for that in our pool.
6: Gorgeous.
5: Rick Ross. I'm not kidding.
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1: 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The World Cup started yesterday, and Carlos Bocanegra is in studio with us. He is a two-time MLS Defender of the Year. World Cup he played in. He ran the Atlanta franchise in the MLS, and they won with him watching everything and leading everything, and he's pumped up for the World Cup just like we are. Before we get into that, we've had a debate on our show today that is, I think, one of the most ridiculous debates we've ever had. So Michelle and Chris are of the belief that if you're at a sporting event, outside the event, like in Madison Square Garden, you're like on 33rd and 7th, and you're watching with all the fans, and there's a big screen out there, that you could say, yeah, I was at the game. Not if you were inside. Like tonight, if a fan's outside SoFi, but they don't go in, they could say they were at the game. Do you agree with that as a former player and a former executive?
2: great first question. I mean, I don't care, honestly, one way or the other. If they're there, they're part of the atmosphere, it's great, but I would say no, they weren't at the game.
1: Thanks.
2: Technically.
1: Thank you.
3: Come on,
1: no, I'm just saying, Carlos said it. He said it, so that's
3: come
1: it.
3: Come on, Carlos, you let me down there, man.
1: That's
3: it. You should be on my side.
2: It means zero to me, either way. They got to experience the atmosphere, that's great.
1: Okay. So experiencing the atmosphere is the win. Like, because one of the things with the World Cup is we've had many people on from the World Cup, and they said the excitement is not only in the actual stadium, it's everything around it, right? And they want to build it up in the United States by doing all the watch parties, etc. So you want everyone to feel this as much as possible.
2: Yeah, you want to feel it, but it's, you know, sometimes the outside the stadium, you tailgate at a college football game, sometimes outside the stadium is more fun than when you get inside the building, right? And I think that you'll see that here, but with the fan fest, with you know, everybody coming from all parts of the world, you know, converging on these cities, whether they get tickets to the game or they're celebrating outside at the fan fest or in the bars and in the restaurants enjoying it, I think you know, ultimately that's what it's about. It's kind of the enjoyment, the atmosphere, being, you know, they are feeling a part of it.
3: Mm-hmm. All right, Carlos, you're 0-for-1 when it comes to signing me on the show. Let's see if we can get that average up. It's been 24 years since the U.S. men's national team has won more than one World Cup game in a World Cup tournament. What are the chances that we pull that off this year?
2: In the knockout phases?
3: Yeah.
2: In the knockout phases?
3: Correct.
2: I think we have a good shot at that. So the tournament's a little bit different now. So now it's up to 48 teams. There's an extra kind of knockout round where you should also see the opponents maybe be of a lesser quality. So there's going to be a little bit of a difference there. We have a very talented team. This is arguably our most talented roster ever, individually. I think one of the big questions now is, can they do it collectively? And so we will see how that shapes up in the next few games. But we have the opportunity. You know, we should win our group, or at least advance out of our group with a strong second place finish if we slip up for a match or one of the matches. But you know, when we get to that second round, we should have the expectations to win a knockout game. And I think in this tournament, to win two knockout games, there's nothing wrong with having that expectation for our country, for our team. We've advanced a long ways. We have, you know, a lot of history now where we have academies in our country where we did not have that.
1: Including
2: yours
1: in Atlanta.
2: Including ours in Atlanta, which there's tons. But, you know, MLS has done a great job with that. The investment from the ownership group, the league office, everybody, the infrastructure. But our academy system has helped tremendously, and we've produced a lot of players. I think 20 or 21 players on this roster have kind of come through MLS. And so, you know, you've got over 40 in the tournament that you know, have MLS experience and come through that. So it's going to be pretty impressive, but we need to advance and win at least one knockout game. I don't think there's anything wrong with asking this team to win two knockout games.
3: Okay.
4: Carlos, there's obviously a ton of diehard soccer fans in America, but there are casual fans who are going to be cheering on this team because what's greater than cheering on your country, right? And you just said the question is, can this team play together? What identity points or characteristics should we be looking for that the casual fan would say, okay, Carlos told me to look for this. I'm seeing this team doing that, so they're clicking at the right time.
2: Yeah, I think we had the friendly game against, who was it, Senegal the other day, right?
1: In Germany most recently, and I think Senegal before that.
2: Before that, yeah. But the game against Senegal, we got to have, you know, they rolled the kind of the starters out, or they got to play for a little bit longer before the wholesale changes came in. They were playing relaxed, and they were movement, and they were passing and sharing the ball. This team has, like I said, they're energetic, they're fit, they're athletic, and they're very talented. So, you know, when you start to see them enjoying their football and enjoying the soccer out there, and, you know, after somebody misses something, they're coming around and, you know, they're giving each other a hug or they're patting them on the back. Like, those are the little things, I think, just the camaraderie. They've been criticized a lot to leading up to this point of, are they a team? Can they come together? Can they do it? And so I think, again, we've come a long way in this country where soccer didn't necessarily get the attention or the criticism, but we've come to this point where it's okay now. It's not necessarily criticizing in a bad way, but we can ask tough questions and expect more out of the players. We have players playing at Juventus, you know, AC Milan, players in the Premier League, you know, and playing at big clubs. So, you know, when we're out there, I think the defense is and the goalkeeper situation is probably our biggest question mark. We haven't really had a back four or back five that is set. And so I'm hopeful that we can go into this tournament and whether he starts in a back four or back five, that can be consistent. And then the goalkeeper situation, we've always had, you know, top goalkeepers in our country that have played all over the world. And that's been arguably our best position. This time with Matt Friis, Matt Turner, there's not a true number one. And so I think it seems like Matt Friis is going to win the job. And again, if he can play well, give confidence to the rest of the group, that is going to be huge for our team.
1: Carlos Bocanegra, of course, is a soccer Hall of Famer, National Soccer Hall of Famer, and talking about the World Cup, which got going yesterday. Our great fans in Los Angeles, ESPN LA, 710, know him from UCLA back in the day, which, by the way, correct me if I'm wrong, growing up in California, were you recruited to play American football as well? Am I right about this?
2: I was, yeah. San Diego State, San Jose State, all the big power schools out there.
1: It's still pretty unbelievable. You're a National Soccer Football Hall of Famer, and you were recruited to play football as well, which is obviously awesome. What does it mean to play for your national team? What does it mean to play for with the stars and stripes on your jersey?
2: Yeah, it's one of the biggest honors you can have in your career. Walking out, wearing the jersey, representing your country. You know, I go back to South Africa 2010, so I got to captain the team down there. We scored a late goal against Algeria to win the group, to advance. And we were like, the internet wasn't great down there, right? And so we're isolated in a hotel because the

0: pride, the honor, everything. Just being able to represent the country is amazing.
1: I think you said something very important. I just want to make sure we follow up on here. So we don't ever think twice about being critical after an NFL game of, wow, this coach did this or this player did that, because we never find it insulting. And I think what you said, that soccer in the United States has gotten real enough and big enough where now we could treat it like it's the biggest sport in the world. Soccer doesn't need the United States.
0: Yeah.
1: It's still the biggest sport in the world. But why do you think it's gotten big enough where now we can treat it like where it's not, we could come in next week and say, I can't believe this guy did this, as if we would do it on an NBA or NFL game?
0: Well, I think in 1994, when we had the last World Cup here, that kick-started MLS, right? In order to host the World Cup, said you need to start a Division I men's professional soccer league in your country. So then MLS starts, right? So, you know, all these years later, you know, 30 professional teams in MLS, academy system, all these things that are in place, we've grown. We've grown a lot. And I think, again, the expectations, America likes winners. We want to win. We would also like to be part of the landscape that gets spoken about, like NFL, NBA, you know, MLB, all these other sports. So it's that time. It's fair. And I don't like when people criticize just to criticize and right, kind of go over the top and be nasty. But this is, you know, the media and that also generates interest, that generates buzz. And so people that are having conversations and can actually critique or, you know, analyze the game properly, I think there's nothing wrong with it in any sport. That's just part of the business.
2: Well, let's talk about analyzing tonight's game on deck for the U.S. men's team as Paraguay out in SoFi. What are some of the things that you're going to be looking for in this game that would be good signs in terms of the U.S. men's team being able to go on a deep run in this tournament?
0: Yeah, so you asked earlier a couple of the signs as well, but I think what fans should look out for is the wing backs or outside backs. So an outside defender, right back, left back, or if he plays five in the back, the wing, they would be called wing backs, right? And so that, for me, is going to dictate our team's performance, not only this game, but in the tournament. And you've got Anthony Robinson on the left-hand side that plays for Fulham in the Premier League. Great guy, great engine, gets up and down the line. And whether it's Dest, Wea, or Freeman that plays right back for the team who starts, these guys really make the offense for us. So, again, they bomb on forward, they combine, they get into the box, they get crosses, they get goals. And I think that's going to be the biggest thing for me to look out for in this tournament, is where our outside backs, how do they perform? Because I believe this team goes as our outside backs go.
3: Who's going to be the star of this tournament? It could be for the U.S., it could be from another country, another team. Oh. But who's going to emerge? It doesn't necessarily have to be an Mbappe or a name that we know. Who's going to emerge as the star of this tournament, in your opinion?
0: I don't know from necessarily globally. I think you always get that question, right? And you'll see someone rise to the scene that you're like, oh, who is this kid? And you're kind of looking him up. Yeah. Where does he play? And you're like, oh, he's came out of Real Madrid's youth academy. No wonder. He's all right, right?
3: Yeah.
0: So, you know, I don't know on that side, but I will say for the U.S. team, as much as I talk about the outside backs, Tyler Adams' health and being able to play. So he plays holding midfielder. Mm-hmm. He sits right in front of the defense. He is a superb athlete, a superb leader, and he has an engine that is absolutely incredible. He plays for Bournemouth over in England in the Premier League. They had a great finish this year. I think they finished sixth place. They're playing in Europe next year, and he was a major part of that. But we're a little bit light at that holding midfielder position. So if he stays healthy, he shuts down opponents. He protects the defense. He wins the ball back and starts counters for us. But he's really the heartbeat of the team in there. And so I think people know about him already. But I do think if he has a chance to really kind of stamp his authority, that he is a top player in the world.
1: Carlos, before we say goodbye, let's talk about what you have going on in Atlanta. Okay, yeah. So you were with Atlanta United, you were an executive there, you guys won there, and now you've gone to the younger generation of soccer players and starting a youth academy. Explain what you're doing here.
0: Yeah, so the big thing for me was just, you know, youth soccer in our country is very fractured, and we are aiming to change the culture of youth soccer in our country. And what I mean by that is, when you see soccer now at the youth level, I'm not talking about MLS, because MLS academies, that's a professional academy, right? That's different. But you see the youth academies where, you know, you have the players and the coach on one side, and it's the parents on the other side. Don't talk to us. Go away. We take your kids. You have no idea what they're speaking to your kids about. You don't know what, you know, the training plans are. There's really, the communication is not great. And this is not every club mm-hmm. in the country. It's, but, you know, the majority, we have a problem with that. My kids play baseball, my kids play basketball, my kids

0: play football, there's five dads out there on the field helping run the training session, right? And it's very efficient. So what we're going to do is after every training session, we're going to be giving the training session to the parents afterwards. Like you go to a math tutor, you take your kid to a math tutor, you kind of want to know what's going on. You're paying for a service.
1: Yeah.
0: You can follow along. So we want to bring the parents along on the journey. You know, we're going to have an assistant coach, a volunteer assistant coach, one of the parents be a part of that. Again, bringing them along on the journey. Our post-game talks in front of the parents, welcoming them there. So really just trying to improve the communication, bring the parents along on the journey, and try to change the culture little by little in Atlanta, and it's starting to come across the country.
2: Carlos, how do you contend with the other sports that are competing for the attention of the best athletes in the youth levels of sport? Because we're seeing now the monetization of athletes earlier and earlier and earlier with the emergence of NIL and being able to profit off of your name, image, and likeness. Some kids as early as the high school level. So how do you contend with that element, dealing with that here in the U.S., where other countries abroad don't have that dynamic?
0: No, they don't. And soccer is the number one sport everywhere else besides here.
2: That's my point.
0: I don't mind. I like the kids that play multiple sports. I do think that they should play multiple sports. So we encourage that. I will say with soccer, and there's probably some elements to baseball, I'm not an expert in that, but soccer, the kids need to be getting touches even if they're playing other sports. So, you know, if you're playing baseball for the season or you're playing basketball, excellent. They're using different muscle groups. They're getting different skill sets, different movement patterns. But still, in the afternoons, can they juggle the ball for 15 minutes? Right, a couple days a week. Can they kick the ball against the wall? Just so they're still getting some touches, because when you don't have that constant touch of the ball, you can start to fall behind or start to lose out as far as your technical kind of mastery or your ball mastery. But it's nothing where it's super physical, super demanding, because, again, you know, these kids at 10, 11, 12 years old, you know, if they're playing one sport year round, they're using the same muscle groups. As they start to get older, you get burned out. You have muscle fatigue. You get the load that comes on them for, you know, these years. And then so I like that the kids play multiple sports. I did that growing up. You talked about my I love playing football because that helped me in soccer, because I like to then get stuck in with people and the contact and be a bit more physical.
3: Yeah, you didn't have to play against Canty, though.
0: Well, he wasn't at San Diego State. That's right.
3: He was in the NFL. And, Carlos Bocanegra, tremendous job. Of course, National Soccer Hall of Famer, a member of our national team, was with Atlanta United running the team, and great analysis on the World Cup. We appreciate the time.
0: Thank you.
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16: Very into personally. And that is the absurd statements by one Chris Canty and Michelle Smallman.
2: It's not absurd. Stop saying it.
16: Would you like
2: to... You can't have that as the preference. You can't have that as the preface.
16: Let me restart.
2: You cannot do that.
16: No, that's not leading
2: tampering.
16: At all.
2: You are leading the jury.
17: Tampering.
2: Exactly.
16: Let me do it this way. Chris and Michelle today, ladies and gentlemen, have made a statement around one of the biggest games we've seen in sports in a long time, which would be game 4 of the Knicks and the Spurs that we saw at Madison Square Garden the other night with the 29-point comeback for New York over San Antonio. Game number 5 is tomorrow night, 8:30 p.m. Eastern, presented by Gusto here on ESPN Radio. What did you guys say about the fandom?
2: If you were outside of the Garden, if you were on 7th Avenue and you were watching the game,
17: correct,
2: then you were at the OG Anunoby tip-in game. You were at the Garden. And that has been rejected by everybody on this show except for Michelle Smallman. If you were feeling the vibes around Madison Square Garden at the time, if you were in direct proximity to the Garden when it happened, you were at the Garden. You were at MSG. You were at the Mecca when OG Anunoby had maybe the most important shot in New York Knicks history.
17: Let me also add to that, CeCe.
2: Please do.
17: Back you up here. Game 3, Knicks lost, right?
2: Yep.
17: A lot of people said it's because the vibes were off.
2: Yes.
17: It's because there weren't fans outside of MSG.
2: Correct.
17: Because of increased security measures because POTUS was there.
2: Correct.
17: So those are the diehard fans that maybe don't have 10 racks to get inside the Garden, but they said, you know what's not going to happen? The vibes are not going to be off. The energy is not going to be depleted for game 4, not on my watch. So I'm going to make sure I'm outside the Garden, hyping people up, being part of a community there. Yes, I can't afford to get in, but that's not going to stop me from being part of it all.
2: Exactly.
16: So one of the big themes on social media to this theme, at Evco Radio, if you want to follow Smalls, has been, you guys should ask the people that paid thousands upon thousands upon thousands of dollars whether or not they feel like those on the outside who paid nothing were there.
2: I'm not going to ask an elitist a question like that.
17: Mm.
2: Somebody got commas in their bank account. Good on you for being able to afford a ticket in Madison Square Garden. couldn't care less. Is that right?
17: Couldn't care less because if you could care less, you would care less.
16: Almost no one agrees with you guys on this absurd statement. No,
17: we've taken several calls of people that agreed
2: with
17: us.
2: It's not absurd.
16: Carlos was in here and he was talking about playing, I forgot the country he was saying in, and all these watch parties for the World Cup. Like, so all the people at the watch parties for the World Cup when he was a player, they were in the building
2: if they are right there by the stadium, then yes, they were a part of the vibe.
17: I'm not going to shame someone's experience just because they don't have it like that financially.
2: Exactly.
16: Oh my God, stop it.
14: Like, you guys keep changing the argument.
2: No, we're not changing the argument.
17: No, we're not.
2: You don't have to be in the stadium to be a part of the game.
17: You do what you can.
14: That's not the same thing. We're not saying you're not a part of the experience. If you're at Wrigley Field,
2: you can watch the game at Wrigley Field without actually having a ticket for Wrigley Field.
16: There are loopholes.
2: Exactly.
17: Well, it was on the road, but a lot of people during that World Series run for the Cubs.
2: Yes.
17: Same thing.
2: If
14: you have to clarify that you were not in the arena or the stadium, then you weren't at the game.
2: I was there. I was tailgating in the parking lot.
17: I was part of the moment.
2: Exactly.
16: Brian in Jersey listening on Sirius XM 80. Morning, Brian. 888-SAY-ESPN. Number to jump in. Brian. All right, Brian is not there. He was not in the building. No, Brian actually is on the air. Because he's in the proximity of being here. So Brian actually had a great call based on what CeCe and Smalls said.
14: Brian's there.
16: Oh, Brian is there. Go ahead, Brian. He actually is. We're in the bed.
18: CeCe, Smalls, almost diabolical. Sorry to say that. I live 45 minutes outside of Philadelphia. And we go to a lot of games at Xfinity, which you can throw a baseball to all the stadiums. At no point, if I was at Xfinity watching the game with the people, that I think that I was at the game. If you don't have a ticket that says, standing room only, were assigned to a seat and watch the whole game inside that stadium, you are not at that stadium and you are not at the game. I'll go even further to say, if you leave the game early and miss a big event, you're obligated to say, if somebody says, were you at the game? Yeah, but I left. I left that game.
16: Ah, the caveat. I like this. Let's talk about that.
2: I don't know, let's say
16: you're a
17: Knicks
16: fan.
17: He needs to self-report?
16: Yeah. Let's say a Knicks fan was there the other night and left. 28-3, somebody left.
2: Yeah,
16: I mean, insane.
2: So they weren't at the game.
17: A lot of people would leave the Super Bowl early.
2: Let me ask you a question. Say the OG Anunoby play happens, and you're at the bathroom or you're at the concession stand. You weren't at the game.
16: Wait a minute. That happened to me.
2: Were you not at the game?
16: That happened to me the last time.
2: So you weren't at the game?
17: How to lose a guy in 10 days style at the concession stand.
16: Wait a second. I'm glad you brought this up. Get ready to be grossed out. But what I'm warning everybody. Game 5, Knicks Spurs 99, Ranch 1. Not in business for a reason anymore. Bad chicken. I was there. I heard it.
19: Number 2.
16: I at the game?
2: You were at the game.
14: No, that you would be at the game, but you do have to clarify, but I missed it.
16: I missed the shot.
14: Yeah.
16: 100% missed the shot.
2: Brian said if you don't have it. Okay.
17: You self-reported.
20: He did have a ticket. He was in the building.
14: Yeah, he said.
20: Or he was covering it. He said
14: if you leave early, you just have to self-report. You can say you were at the game, but you have to self-report that you missed the big moment, like the Heat fans did.
16: You know what? Let me apologize to Ranch One. It's not out of business. Maybe I just put it out of business. You know what, Ranch One? I'm willing to give you another try, but you got to work with us here on Sportsmanlike on ESPN Radio. Oops.
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1: As LeBron James
2: gets it to James. Here's a three for the win. Oh, it is good.
1: As Michael Jordan.
2: George, 20-footer ahead of the key. Good. Chicago by one.
1: As some of the greats to play this game. Then out of respect for what we have said about him and for what he's shown us, we cannot say that it's over.
3: Amazing. Anytime we get MJ highlights, we sign up for it. 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
44: All right, before we get to game 5, I still got to go back to my take.
3: Oh, boy.
44: Because I believe that I'm right. If you are if you are in proximity to the game, like to the arena, to the stadium, you are at the game. Like, think about this. A lot of the fans that buy tickets to go to the games and watch the games, when they're watching these games, they are literally looking at the screen that is in the arena or the stadium.
1: Yeah.
44: They are hearing the audio from the game that is pumped into the arena or the stadium. If I, as a fan of the team, am outside said arena or stadium, and I'm watching on a screen that is attached to the physical building, and I'm hearing audio that is coming from the physical building, how am I not at the game?
1: Evan was in the bathroom, so he might as well have been watching outside.
44: The audio from the physical building, Evan heard while he was in the bathroom from the ranch one with the number two.
4: Not the audio from the physical building. The audio in the physical building.
44: Exactly. So, I mean, if he and I are listening to the same audio from the same building.
1: You didn't see it.
44: Exactly.
1: You didn't see the shot.
44: How am I less at the game than he is?
1: He was in the bathroom.
44: Exactly. I know I'm right with this. I know I'm right.
3: Your dream has come true. You get to do bathroom talks.
1: You know I hate it so much.
3: There's no human being that hates the bathroom talk more than her. And not even inappropriate. Just like Rob, who does our
44: social digital. I'm uncomfortable
1: with it too, buddy. Like, it's
44: Rob just so unnecessary. We don't have to be hyper-focused on that aspect of the
3: you
44: story.
3: You brought it up.
44: No, you brought it up.
3: Then you brought it up.
1: But I'm glad you brought it up because he made your point.
44: Exactly.
1: He might have been in the building. He didn't witness the shot.
44: The same audio that he heard was what the audio from the people at the Knicks watch party heard coming off of the Madison Square Garden speakers. Period.
3: I have a question.
4: I don't think I'd ever be able to trust anyone again who said, I went to the game and they were outside the building.
1: No, you say I can't trust you.
44: I was at the game.
1: Garden.
44: You were saying I was at the game. I was at MSG.
4: Yeah, I wouldn't be able to trust you anymore.
3: Can we come up with a final answer person? Who would be a good final answer? Like, we bring somebody in over the next hour and a half of the show.
1: Okay.
3: And it's a one question interview.
1: It needs to be a man or a woman of the people.
3: Yeah.
1: It needs someone who is also a fan, because a lot of times if you are a player, a former player, or a broadcaster, you separate yourself from that. You know, it's part of the job.
44: You can't be objective.
1: Yes. So it needs to be someone who satisfies both of those buckets. You have to be a fan, but also be like someone who can understand the fans.
3: I don't have someone in mind. I'm just telling you, that wasn't like a setup.
44: We'll figure it out.
3: Yeah, I think we should figure it out over the next hour and a half.
44: Yeah.
1: I'm going to think about this.
3: Yeah.
1: You know who I think would be a good judge?
3: McAfee would be unbelievable at this. I know he's a former player and broadcaster.
1: I have someone I think
3: just
1: we could
3: in general.
1: Tap into.
3: Bring it to him.
1: Friend of the show, friend in life, Chris Carlin.
44: Yes.
1: He's at the diners.
44: Carlin is the
1: guy. He's a man of the people, also has incredible access.
3: I was shooting for McAfee. You weren't Carlin?
44: No, Carlin is the man.
1: He's the voice of reason.
44: He's the people's champ. Yeah.
1: He's the voice of reason. I say tap into Chris Carlin.
3: Yeah, we cannot. And no leading questions, nothing.
44: We got to get Cat Daddy on the show.
3: Here's what we'll do.
1: One question.
3: Here's what we'll do. Cam Pratt has to write the question.
1: Okay? He's very good at it.
3: Has to write the question as a neutral. He's not neutral, but the question has to be a neutral question. It is a one question interview.
1: Can we approve the question before?
3: Yeah, we'll read it on the air beforehand, obviously. Right. So we will get to that at some point during the next hour and a half. The one question interview to settle this debate.
1: And whatever Judge Carlin says, it goes. This is not a Sorsby situation. We're not appealing.
3: Oh, no, I can file an injunction.
1: Okay.
3: Smalls, you still believe that the San Antonio Spurs have a shot tomorrow night. Why?
1: Because I am not willing to give up on everything that I have seen from Victor Wembanyama up until this point. And I know in the finals, he's left certain things to be desired. He had the opportunity, particularly in game 4, to step up and be the guy to set the tone late, miss those free throws. He could have been the one to alter the ending. He had an opportunity, and he did not deliver. Obviously, there were some mistakes he would like back in game 2 as well. But heading into the finals, we were all drooling over Wemby. We were anointing him as the face of the league. We were anointing him as potentially one of the best to ever do this. People were saying, I've seen things from him, even in his bloopers, that I've never seen before. He is built for this physically, and more importantly, perhaps, he's built for this mentally. He has worked his entire young life to get to a point mentally where he is prepared for the biggest of stages. This is a guy who's hyper-competitive. It's a guy who's hyper-focused. He's literally gone to China to meditate with monks for 90 minutes a day to get his mind in the place it needs to be to block out the noise and the pressure in this environment. Now, that hasn't 100% shown itself in the finals, but I don't want to just have recency bias, and I don't want to just bail on him because it's the trendy thing to do. If we were ready to anoint him in the way that we were before these finals, then I'm going to still give him the benefit of the doubt that he can alter the outcome. I believe it's at 14% right now. It's not at a zero. Okay, if you're going to be one of the all-time greats, guess what, buddy? You've got an opportunity to show yourself as one of the all-time greats here. And I'm not going to say that it's off the table.
3: CeCe, do the Spurs have a you heard what Smalls had to say. Do the Spurs have a shot tomorrow night?
5: Man, the Spurs going to get smoked like a Newport.
1: What?
5: This is a wrap. This is over. This is done. The Knicks are not like any other team. When they see the light at the end of the tunnel when it comes to a series, they put their foot on the gas. Think about it. Right after they won game three against the Atlanta Hawks, right after they won their third game in the Hawks series, they won their fourth game by 50. The series against the Sixers, right after they got their third win in the series, they got the fourth win by 30. The Cavs series, after their third win, they got their fourth win by 37. The Spurs are going to get destroyed on Saturday night. They're going to lose by 30-plus. This is over. Like, they don't have a chance in hell at being able to come back. Smalls, this is not like any other team. This New York Knicks team is hyper-focused. They have done a great job of being able to compartmentalize, whether it becomes dealing with success or dealing with failure. They've been able to move forward and focus on the task at hand. They don't get too far out in front of themselves. They don't look too far into the rear view. They focus on what's right there in front of them. And so I just think that this New York Knicks team, on the verge of exorcising the demons that have haunted Madison Square Garden for 53 years, they are not going to let an opportunity slide by to close the show. They are not going to take for granted the opportunity to be up 3-1 against these Spurs and arguably the single most talented player in the sport in Victor Wembanyama.
3: The southpaw, Michelle Smallman, threw her punch. You threw the right hook. Mm. Would you like to throw another punch? Not at each other, at the concept, obviously.
1: No, I think he'd win.
3: I'm saying the punch that you threw is, it's not over. Believe in this guy, Wemby. And he's saying 30 or more, basically. It's over because we're not factoring in how great the Knicks are. Do you want to combat the combat there?
1: I would love to. Thank you for the opportunity.
3: You're welcome.
1: They've had a double-digit lead in every game that they've lost.
5: Sure.
1: It's about composure down the stretch. At times, they were sloppy even. It's just about cleaning up the mistakes. When Wemby says, we don't even need to be great, we just need to be good, he's not wrong. There are fixable mistakes that they have made. They have the solution within them. If it was just, and the Knicks have overwhelmed everyone. They have been dominating everyone.
5: But that's the problem with saying
1: the Spurs have been right there.
5: But that's the problem with saying it's just the mistakes that the Spurs are making. You're discounting the force that the New York Knicks are playing with. The Knicks are making every team play like this. Think back to last year with the Boston Celtics series. The Boston Celtics were up by 20. And they kept jacking up threes. They kept doing that. They kept making these unforced errors. And the New York Knicks took full advantage of it. And they dominated them that series. Everybody will remember the Jason Tatum torn Achilles, but that series was over before that moment happened. Like, this is what the New York Knicks do. So you're saying that, yeah, it's about the San Antonio's mistakes. They've been up double digits in each of the games. Yes, but the New York Knicks are forcing teams to play a style of basketball where you see these errors happen and they take full advantage of them. It's what Evan always talks about with the New England Patriots under Bill Belichick, right? Before you can win the game, you have to avoid losing the game. Right. And then also, by the way, take advantage of all of the mistakes your opponents make. No NBA team does that better than these New York Knicks over the last 2 years.
1: So don't make the mistakes.
4: Sorry to
5: But they force them into making
4: excuse
5: mistakes.
4: Excuse me, ladies and gentlemen. The question has been written. The guest has been booked. The question is that will be asked.
1: Let's hear it.
4: If you were right outside Madison Square Garden for Game 4, watching on a big screen with a bunch of other Knicks fans, can you say you were at the game? That is the question that will be asked.
1: Is there edit? Are there edits allowed?
4: We better do it now because he's coming
1: at
4: up.
1: At the game, or Cece, should we propose at the Garden is the way the question should end?
4: No.
5: At the game.
4: I will not approve that.
1: Okay.
4: If I have a vote.
1: I would throw it out there.
4: Chris Carlin. We shot really high for this judge. We have Chris Carlin.
5: Disrespect Cat Daddy?
4: Oh, you're damn right I'm going to because I love him. We will talk to him next. We're on Sportsman Life, presented by Progressive Insurance. Heroes
6: when Wembanyama drives hard. 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He picked good. 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
7: Here is your latest Middle Tennessee weather. A 50% chance of showers and thunderstorms after 7 a.m. with a high near 90. Heat index values could reach 98. Southwest wind 5 to 10 miles per hour. Tonight, partly cloudy with a low around 68. Saturday, mostly sunny with a high near 92 and a slight chance of storms late. 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
3: The biggest comeback in NBA Finals history. 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Incredible.
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6: 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Carlissimo and Doris Burke and George Sedano of game number 5 between the Spurs and the Knicks here on ESPN Radio, presented by Progressive Insurance. Joining us now, he is going to serve in a judge role for one question. He is Chris Carlin, the co-host of Barton Carlin, ESPN New York, Monday to Friday, 10 a.m. to 1 p.m. Eastern Time, play-by-play voice for Rutgers and here on ESPN Radio. Chris, thank you for joining us. We appreciate it.
7: My pleasure.
6: Chris, we have one question.
7: My pleasure to be called into action at the last moment.
6: Mm-hmm. Here's your question. If you were right outside Madison Square Garden for Game 4, watching on a big screen with a bunch of other Knicks fans, can you say you were at the game?
7: No. That's utterly ridiculous. No. You were not at the game. You were at a party nearby with some friends. Or you were at a party nearby with Knicks fans. In no way were you at the game. I'm sorry, did you spend $4,000 to get in the building? Did you somehow procure tickets? You have to be in the building watching your actual team do that to be able to say that you were there. I was at the Garden doesn't mean I was at 33rd and 7th outside getting a 99-cent slice while they happen to come back from 29 down. I don't know. I truly don't. First of all, I didn't know the question coming in.
6: Right.
7: And I didn't know. I don't know who had this take.
6: Okay, wait, hold on. Let me give you that part. Two members of the on-air team here on the show believed the opposite of what you said, and one member of the on-air team of this show believed exactly what you said. Can you guess and identify who believed the opposite and who believed what you believe?
7: I'm going to say Canty believed what I believed. I might be dead wrong about that. I'm just going off of... I don't even know what I'm going off there. I mean, they played for a championship.
6: You are incorrect, sir.
7: Who was that? Was it you?
6: I believe what you believe. Michelle and Chris believe the opposite. We did a one-question interview. Now we do the conversation. Explain yourselves to the judge, the honorary Christopher Carlin.
8: Well, first of all, big fella, I'm disappointed that you have that opinion, that you have that take.
7: That's called what's right.
8: here's what I will say. Because you don't have commas in your bank account should not mean that you don't have a chance to claim being a part of the vibes at Madison Square Garden when the Knicks have been on their championship run.
9: We're not classless individuals.
8: A lot of people that buy tickets to go in to watch these games, they're watching the game on the screen attached to the physical building that is Madison Square Garden. They're hearing audio from the game from the physical building in Madison Square Garden. If you're in the building or you're out of the building, you can hear audio and you can watch screens that are attached to the building. If you are there in proximity when the game is happening and the Knicks have been on this magic run, I believe that you can make a claim that you are at the Garden.
7: Good for you. I mean, you're still wrong. If you have to use the word proximity, it's not there. And it's not about thousands of spending the money and all that stuff. It's there were, what is the Garden seat? 19,000 people? There were 19,000 people at that game the other night. There were others were outside, and it was great, and I'm glad that you were a part of the vibes, and you will always remember that you were right outside Madison Square Garden. It's not about just hanging with people. It's about I was in the building as they physically won and did what they did. Proximity. Get lost with proximity.
9: Whoa, Carlin.
7: Respectfully.
8: you can't say that.
6: You're damn right. Respectfully.
9: Carlin, exact figures here, 19,812. And yes, you need a comma in the bank account to be able to enter MSG as
8: long
9: as 19,812.
7: Correct. Well, no, this is true right now, but I'm not being you're not able to say I was there. You're not able to say that because you were not there. It doesn't have to do with what the money is.
8: So you're saying you have to be in the building to claim that you were at the game.
9: Can you claim you were there if you were in the bathroom, Carlin?
8: So, fans of the Chicago Cubs, they're not buying a ticket. They're not going into Wrigley Field. But they can watch the game from adjacent rooftops of other buildings. Are they not at the game?
7: Well, A.
9: Excellent count.
8: No, just asking the question.
7: They're not at the game.
8: Is yes
7: they're
8: or
7: not
8: no?
7: At the game. No.
8: They're not at the game.
7: They're not at the game. They're not at the game. They're at a rooftop across the street that happens to be conveniently set up. You're not at the game. No. No.
9: Carlin?
7: That's one building in across the country that you picked out, by the way, which is just absurdist that you had to go to that length that has to make your point that has that available.
9: Carlin, first and foremost, I thought you were a man of the people.
7: A building across the street where I could look into the garden? No.
9: What if you were in the garden for the game, but you were in the restroom and you did not have eyes on the OG Tippin?
7: Well, then you have a good story. I was at the game, but somehow decided that was the time I had to go to the restroom with 5.7 seconds left. You know what? Now's the time. Let me go hit it now before the rush.
9: What if your body decided for you?
7: A disgrace with a story. Mm-hmm. That's what you are.
9: Well, Evan?
6: Well, 99, a little ranch one, and then Avery Johnson hits the shot. Carlin, you know what I'm saying?
10: Number two.
6: Carlin, you know, there's
8: a... I thought Carlin was a man of the people.
9: We thought he was.
8: I thought he was, no, I thought he was the people.
9: Corner, diners, please.
8: No, he's not a man
9: elitist.
8: Of the people. Elitist. Chris Carlin, elitist. Coastal elite.
7: The two of you, all I'm going to hear about this summer are the Hamptons and your four houses.
6: Good point. Carlin and I will be doing construction together. That's a good point.
9: Oh, on a house
7: settle down.
9: Nice.
7: You know how uncomfortable it makes me to be agreeing with Evan on this?
6: Okay.
7: I mean, I must be convicted.
6: You know, there's a reason,
9: there's
6: Carlin.
9: There's time to change.
6: Carlin, as we know, there's a reason that the famous saying is, I was there, I was in the building, exists. Because you have to be there in the building. That's the point.
7: Yes. But for the record, 99 NBA Finals, I was there, but I had to spend 45 minutes looking for soft ice cream at the Alamo Dome, so I missed most of the second half of game one.
6: But you were there. Chris Carlin, Barton Carlin, listen to him today, 10 a.m. Eastern,
8: you heard me,
6: on
8: Carlin.
6: ESPN New York,
8: 880
6: and ESPN
8: deep.
6: New York app. Excellent pick by you, Smalls, as a judge. Thank you, Carlin.
8: You cut me, Carlin.
6: Wow. Wow, how about
7: listen,
6: that?
7: Listen, you just want the truth, you know where to come. Mm. That's fine.
6: Feel vindicated. It's going to be a good hour for me, right? Chris Carlin backing me up. Alonzo Mourning, Hall of Famer, scheduled to join us.
8: We agreed to a neutral arbitrator, and we lost.
9: I'm disappointed.
8: It hurts.
6: You want to go to a judge in Texas?
8: Yeah.
9: That could rule in our favor.
6: Little injunction. What do you say? 20-minute video out there explaining your case where it gets community noted? I mean, you guys should do that. You could do that. Alonzo Mourning, Hall of Famer, scheduled to join us next.
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10: 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The Sounds keep rolling with 9 games left in the first half of the season. They're tied atop the International League standings with Memphis. They'll play the Redbirds next week, battling for that first half playoff spot and the right to host the league championship series in September. The Sounds have won 7 straight at home. They're a baseball best 26-6 at First Horizon Park, and last night they beat Durham 16-5. Akil Badu and Luis Matos each had 4 RBIs. 6 different Sounds had a multi-hit game, and Thomas Pinone had 5 strong innings to get the win in a rout of the Bulls. The Sounds have Easton McGee on the mound tonight. 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
15: Then capitalize on the luck that has been given to you, right? And the Spurs did that. 76 points in the first half, 30 in the second. And they're jacking up 3 after 3 after 3. And that's where I'm going, Mitch Johnson, when I'm watching it back this morning, I'm going, call it. I know the outcome. Call a timeout. You just jacked up 8 straight threes with double digits to go on the shot clock. Call a timeout. They don't. And the Knicks took advantage of the biggest brain fart that I've seen in an NBA Finals by a team in a long time.
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1: Brunson pulls a quick three off the front rim. 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OG Anunoby flying out of nowhere.
2: I don't know if there's a play bigger than any other play in the history of Knicks basketball. He took on the challenge and he went and won the game for us.
3: He's been amazing, you know, since he's got here. And he's a winning player. He made a winning play.
4: I'm excited too. We're all excited. We're enjoying it right now, but we're just focused on the next game now.

0: 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NBA Finals in full swing. 20 years ago, this month, first championship won by the team that I personally root for, the Miami Heat, on June 20th, 2006, and a man who was a part of it. He's a Hall of Famer, and he joined us a year ago, and something unbelievable happened even after he joined us. And he is Alonzo Mourning, and he's joining us now as part of the Men's Health Summit with the Miami Heat and Baptist Health in South Florida. A year ago, Zoe joined us. He talked about men's health awareness, his story of his health journey and battles with health. And then people then after the fact reached out to us and said, I was never thinking about getting checked out for anything. I heard Zoe. I got checked out. They found something and they caught it. And Alonzo Mourning. So we need to thank you for a year ago on behalf of our audience with you and Baptist Health and the Heat. Zoe, thank you. Tell everybody what you're doing here. June 14th, 10 a.m. to 2 p.m. Eastern in Miami at the Tank Brewery.
1: Yes, I mean, thank you for having me, and good morning, everybody. You know, again, you know, because we had such an amazing impact last year, you know, we're doing it again this year with the Miami Heat in conjunction with Baptist Health. We're doing a men's health summit, you know, to create awareness and to educate men on being proactive with their health. June is Men's Health Month, and it's a national observance dedicated to heightening awareness of preventable health problems and encouraging early detection and treatment of diseases among men. Many men, they delay care because they feel fine, but conditions like high blood pressure and prostate cancer and, you know, all these diabetes and different cancers, a lot of times, you know, you don't find out about it until it's too late. They develop silently. So men should not wait for symptoms. Preventative screenings can catch problems early when they're easier to treat, you know. So we're encouraging men and helping them understand, you know, that there's people that rely on their existence. So they have to be active participants in their own health. I was just talking to Jay from ESPN, and the other day we were at Marcus Allen's golf tournament in San Diego, and I ran into him, and, you know, and both of him and I are cancer survivors because he had prostate cancer as well. We caught it early, you know, and we were just talking about how we, him and I, got to get together and we got to talk to men about getting screened and everything, because that's how I found out. I found out I was amongst a group of men, and they were talking about urologists. You know, I didn't know anything about a urologist, and I went to see him. And 3 years later, you know, I was having prostate cancer surgery. You know, and if I would have never been a part of that conversation, I probably wouldn't be sitting here talking to you today.
0: Alonzo Mourning, Hall of Famer, unbelievable message. Obviously, baptisthealth.net/Zoe Time is all of the information there. And Jay Harris is who he's referring to, who has been on with us and SportsCenter, et cetera. So obviously an amazing combination of people doing great things. We will get back to the men's health part of it in a second. So as a Heat fan, it's not great for us to watch the finals, obviously, with anyone else in it but the Heat. But that said, Zoe, this is an Alonzo Mourning type finals. Teams trying to beat each other up to play basketball. Do you enjoy? Pretend we don't have the names on the jerseys. Do you enjoy these finals so far? Have you enjoyed it so far?
1: I love the physicality, obviously. You know, that's a part of my DNA, you know. So the finals has been very entertaining to watch, you know. So, you know, we'll see tonight, you know, if the Knicks will be crowned champion. But it's been a very competitive and entertaining series.
2: So one of the sources of debate in these NBA finals has been the play style of Victor Wembanyama, specifically the lack of post-up moves, the lack of paint touches. Now, I understand in the modern NBA, you have to have bigs that can stretch the floor. But as an all-time great big in your era, does it frustrate you watching Victor play the way that you've seen him play in these finals, or do you enjoy the way that Victor has played in these finals?
1: Well, he's gotten his team to the finals and to this point with the way he's played. So it really doesn't frustrate me because that's his game. You know, my game was different. You know, I can't say because, you know, he's 7'4" that he's supposed to be in the paint, you know, all the time, like I was most of the time. I was out. Every now and then I stepped out and I shot a jump shot, you know, but I can't, you know, the game is different. It's changed. You know, players have developed skills more than they've developed when I was playing, you know. So the bigs were more paint-centered. And now bigs are floating around out there on the perimeter, you know, and they're heaving up shots, you know. So, but that's Wemby's game. That's what got his team to the finals. So, you know, whatever works for him, you know, and to tell you the truth, you know, if some of those games could have went another way, considering, you know, a couple of mistakes that were made and what have you, you know, but, you know, San Antonio could be up 3-1, you know, with Wemby's play, you know. So, you know, I can't say that about Wemby because he's so highly skilled. His skill level has gotten that San Antonio to the finals.
3: Alonzo, we saw the greatest comeback in the history of the NBA Finals here in New York on Wednesday night. The Knicks with an unbelievable comeback. But on the other side of that is a collapse by the Spurs. So let's stick with Wemby and them for a second. How do you respond to Game 4 on Saturday night if you're the Spurs? What do you need to see from San Antonio for them to stay alive in this series?
1: You know, what do I need to see from them? Well, I mean, they played a great game last game, you know. I mean, they just gave up a big lead, you know. My advice to them would be play like they played and be smarter down the stretch and not give up the lead. You know, that's about it because they did. They played a great game, you know. So that's probably the only advice I could give them.
0: We're talking with Alonzo Mourning, of course, Hall of Famer. He's been Defensive Player of the Year, champion, 06 finals as a player. Second stint with the Heat, comes back the last four games. Wade averages 40 points a game. Zoe off the bench blocking shots. Game 6, I thought he was unbelievable.

0: in Udonis's tutelage has come from Patrick Riley. So, you know, I credit, you know, Pat's influence and his coaching and his tutelage to the level of toughness that we have as well. You know, yeah, we brought a certain level to the table, you know, but I think Coach Riley helped mold some of that, you know, and our mentality and our approach to winning, you know. So I give Coach Riley a lot of credit.
1: I would love for Zoe to hear that same question to you, Canty, because you played for Parcells. You played for Coughlin. Like, you're a tough guy as it is mentally and physically. How much did those guys bring the toughness even more so out of you, like Zoe is saying with Riley?
2: Oh, that's 1,000%. I mean, toughness is a skill that can be developed. So they taught and so they thought. And so everything that they did, everything that they said was designed to make their players not only physically more tough, but emotionally and mentally tougher too. And so that was right. Baked into everything that you did, from a scheduling standpoint to the drills in practice.
0: Right.
2: They were meticulous in creating opportunities to develop the toughness skill set, just like they would develop players' ability to tackle, just like they would develop players' ability to catch passes.
0: Yeah. See, there were habits developed throughout our careers with Coach Riley. And, you know, it started with our famous practices, our long practices, our 3-hour practices, which teams don't practice like that anymore, you know. And we built really a physical armor because our practices were so hard that when we got in the games were so easy. You know, we would look forward to games, you know, man. We didn't want to practice because they were so long and they were so rigorous and they were grueling. But it helped us build a mentality and an armor, a physical armor, you know. So when we stepped on the court, you know, that's why we played so hard. That's why we played a certain way, is because of our habits. So I get what you're saying.
2: So Pat Riley is obviously very familiar with the Heat-Knicks rivalry. So as you as a player, I'm curious,
0: right,
2: with you all being with the Miami Heat and having an opportunity to compete against these Knicks this season, did you all see any signs that these New York Knicks would have a chance of having an all-time great postseason, which they are on the verge of pulling off with one more man? Did you see this coming from these Knicks?
0: Of course, I saw the potential there. I mean, you got one of the elite players in this league and Jalen Brunson, one of the elite clutch players, you know, and you know, throughout the year, they were playing good basketball, you know, so they were in the hunt. They were always in the hunt, and there was always a possibility that they could, you know, start clicking at the right time and start playing great basketball. I mean, that's what happened to us in 2006, you know, we were kind of treading water throughout the year, you know, and we started playing our best basketball at the right time. And it clicked. It really clicked, you know, and then D-Wade just exploded, you know. So, I mean, it can happen to any team. It could have happened to any of us, you know, this year. You know, it just happened to the Knicks. You know, they just started playing well at the right time and built some momentum, you know, and good things happened. And here they are. You know, they got a chance to win a world championship, you know.
1: You know, it's so true, because if I remember correctly, that year, and I was living in South Florida at the time, I'm pretty sure you guys had a losing record against the division winners that year in the regular season. Like, if you took every division winner, they stunk against them. And then they kill everybody in the playoffs. I was telling Canty and Smalls yesterday, because we were just talking about team building and how these teams find ways and stick together, and this Knicks team is amazing. I started telling them, outside looking in, about 15 strong and the cards in the middle of the locker room that we as media couldn't get around because you covered it. Can you tell everybody what that was with 15 strong back in the day?
0: Well, 15 strong was this mantra that was created by Coach Riley because, you know, he wanted us to develop, you know, the mentality of tenacity and togetherness throughout that playoff run. And we wanted us to really, truly develop the bond that was inseparable. And through that bond, 15 strong was the symbol for that bond. And he had this pit that we traveled with throughout the playoffs that we put these cards in that had everything that we cared about, our loved ones, you know, and pictures of our loved ones and words and what have you in these cards. And every game we would dump another batch of cards in there into this bin, and we carried this thing around, you know, so it,

0: we sat it in the middle of the locker room, and it symbolizes, you know, tenacity for us, togetherness. And it really fueled us. It was one of the things. It's amazing how, and Pat, he's an incredible coach, but he's also a psychologist, you know, he's knows how to get into your mind, you know, and motivate you, you know, and that was one of his ways of motivating us. He even threw all his championship rings in there. He threw his mom's rosary beads in the bin. I mean, we all put different things that we cared about in there, you know, that kind of brought us together even stronger, you know. So when we stepped out on the court, when we were really playing for each other, even though we were down 0-2, against Dallas in the finals, we knew we still had a chance to come back and win it, you know, regardless of the adversity at that particular time, you know. We did it. We yes. willed ourselves to the championship.
1: That was a season that Alonzo Mourning had to break up a fight between Pat Riley and Shaq, and I think we know the answer as to who would win that fight in practice that Zoe had to break up. So, again, let's tell everybody, June 14th. I think people could hear over the last 10 minutes or so why Alonzo Mourning is the perfect person to promote men's health, because he's as tough mentally and physically as could be, and he's saying, like, don't be tough here. Yeah. Go to the doctor.
0: Not just that I'm tough is because of what I've gone through. You know, I'm a prostate cancer survivor. You know, I'm a kidney transplant survivor of 23 years. You know, I had AFib, so I had a pacemaker put in literally last August. You know, and I was able to catch it early, you know. And another thing, I had an ablation done to my heart, you know, which helped me. And I could, something that I caught early because of my annual trips to the cardiologist. And I, men don't go to the doctor. They don't go to see a cardiologist once a year until it's too late. They don't go to see a urologist. They don't go to their primary care physician. They just don't go until it's too late. So we want to encourage men to be proactive, regardless if you have any signs or symptoms. And if you do have signs or symptoms, you know, get away from the bravado or what they used to tell you when you were young, you suck it up, be a man, and, you know, you'll be okay. No, go to the doctor, you know, because like I said, there's people that rely on your existence, and it's a quick trip to the doctor can save your life. Once a year.
1: June 14th is his event, baptisthealth.net/Zotime. That's where he'll be June 14th, 10 a.m. to 2 p.m. Eastern. Before we let you go, on June 15th, can you go to Greece?
0: Yeah.
1: Any chance you can go to Greece on June 15th?
0: No,
1: I tried, Zoe. I tried. Thank you.
0: I've been to Greece, but why do you want me to go to Greece?
1: Well, I'm just saying there could be somebody there I'd like you to bring back with you. I'm just throwing that out there.
0: Oh, yeah, yeah. Oh. Yeah. I don't know what you're talking about.
1: Alonzo Mourning, Hall of Famer. Always great stuff, and he's trying to save lives as best as possible. Zoe, thank you for the time. We appreciate it. Awesome stuff.
0: My pleasure.
1: With Alonzo Mourning. Canny or Canty, coming up next. 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
14: Kenny?
15: Oh, oh, Canty. This is not hard-hitting analysis. It's not that.
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16: 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Canny or Canty, brought to you by Granger.
17: 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Can Nuno not say things in your ear to make you laugh when Alonzo Mourning is trying to give a real serious statement? He can't.
15: I'm not going to touch that.
17: And it had nothing to do with Zoe.
15: I'm going
17: to
15: let it go.
17: Let's be clear on that.
15: I'm going to let it go.
17: That was amazing. All of a sudden, I look at CeCe. He's smiling, not because of what Zoe was doing. Nuno. Provocateur. Right? Not a good name for you?
15: Nuno the Provocateur?
17: Yeah.
15: Said no one ever, except for you.
17: All right. Can or can't?
15: Yeah, there
17: we go. Can De'Aaron Fox start game five for the Spurs?
15: I mean, he can start game five.
17: Can De'Aaron Fox finish game five for the Spurs?
15: He can finish game five. I will put it to you this way. De'Aaron Fox can start and finish game five for the Spurs. And that will be the beginning of the end of his career as a San Antonio Spur. We talked about it before. There is no world in which I can envision De'Aaron Fox continuing to be a part of this team and for Dylan Harper and Steph Castle to take the type of leap, both from a player standpoint and a leadership standpoint, in order for the Spurs to actually get where they want to go, which is winning a title and not just being in the NBA Finals.
18: Canny or Canty, can Wemby and the Spurs rebound from blowing a 29-point lead in Game 4, San Antonio, minus 5.5?
15: No, this is a wrap, man.
17: They're
15: favored
17: by 5.5? Wow. Sorry, go ahead.
15: No. San Antonio is done. This is a wrap. This series is over. In these playoffs, when the Knicks' opponents are facing elimination, the Knicks are 3-0, and their average margin of victory is 39 points. It's a wrap. It's over. It's over for San Antonio. It was a nice run. Congratulations to Wemby. He didn't get swept like LeBron his first trip to the finals. He didn't get swept like Shaq in his first trip to the finals. Congratulations to you. You got the gentleman's sweep. Little golf clap for Wemby right there. You did it. Well done.
17: Are you surprised they're favored?
15: Maybe stop trying to talk about being in people's heads and maybe worrying about your team executing down the stretch of games.
17: Are you surprised they're favored?
15: Yes. Shocked.
17: Yeah.
15: But here's the thing, Ev. I was surprised they were favored coming into this series.
17: I said
15: Knicks in five. I was surprised that the Spurs were favored coming into this series.
18: Especially,
15: I said, even in the Western Conference, Knicks too. Before the Western Conference Finals even started, I said the Knicks have a much more favorable matchup against the San Antonio Spurs than they would the Oklahoma City Thunder.
16: Kenny or Canty, brought to us by Granger. Can Rod Brind'Amour and the Hurricanes finish the job? Game number 6, Sunday night on ABC.
15: Yes. The Carolina Hurricanes can get it done. They're going to have to win it on the road in Vegas, but I do believe they can get it done. The reason why, in the postseason, regardless of what sport we're talking about, defense always travels. And they've had superb goaltending in the Stanley Cup Finals. Their defense as a team, they've been on a string. They've been doing a great job. And then offensively, they've been a machine creating traffic in front of the net, being able to take advantage of the power plays. Their special teams have been awesome. The PK, all of it. So, yeah, I think Carolina is the better team in this series, and it's going to end up bearing itself out in Game 6.
18: Next one, Canty or Canty, can Pat be Michael Kim's caddy at the Travelers?
15: Patty the caddy, I'm here for it. I hope we can make this happen. Like Zoe was talking about how the Heat willed themselves to winning the NBA Finals in 2006 against the Dallas Mavericks. I'm hoping that Pat Costello, through all of the avenues available to him, can will himself to being Patty the caddy for Michael Kim.
16: Do we have any update on that, Pat?
19: No, but there's a lot of tweets and support, so thank you to people tweeting.
16: Good. That's good. Last one, Canty or Canty, brought to us by Granger. Can Canty and Michelle admit they were wrong about, well, you can say you were at the game if you were outside the game?
15: I still believe what I believe. Mm-hmm. But I am willing to concede. We brought in a neutral arbitrator and Chris Carlin, the people's champ. Mm-hmm. Some call him the cat daddy. We brought in Carlin. We asked him the question. It was phrased in a way that we all agreed upon.
16: Unbiased, not written by any of us.
15: And Chris Carlin called my point utterly ridiculous.
16: That's right.
15: If you are outside of the stadium or the arena, even if you are watching on a screen that is attached to an arena, even if you are listening to the audio that is coming from the stadium, you cannot claim that you were at the game.
16: So Canty can admit it. And one, Michelle Smallman.
18: You may say you were at the Garden. You cannot say you were at the game. That's where I've arrived.
16: I don't think that makes any sense.
18: If you were at the Garden, you'd be inside or outside. If you were at the game, you have to be inside the building.
16: Vegas East, are you going to accept that?
15: Because you can be...
20: Okay, Fancy McFencerton.
16: So you Fancy are McFencerton. Or not? Cam?
20: Stake aside.
15: Because you can kind of be in the Garden without actually being in the arena.
18: Correct.
15: Now, you can go through the doors and you're going through the pavilion. You're not in the arena, but you're in the Garden.
18: So, for example, I had to I shot something, some man on the street stuff for Vibe Check.
15: Yes.
18: Disney Plus, check it out. With Knicks fans, and Kimberly A. Martin joined me. I got there before her. She calls me. Where are you? I'm outside the Garden. I'm at the Garden.
16: Well, those are two different answers. You just changed the answer.
18: I'm at the Garden.
16: Which one was it, though?
18: I was at the Garden.
19: Magic Johnson's about to be on Get Up. If he was standing outside the studio for a whole segment, would you say Magic Johnson was on the show?
16: Great point, because the room
15: he's
16: outside
15: listening
16: of
15: to
16: here,
15: the show.
16: But the
19: but
16: room
19: he's not
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7: That's big, not good news for
8: big
7: you.
8: Big turnaround. Big turnaround from Joe.
6: Yeah, I mean, I know
8: from,
6: it's crazy.
8: From the
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8: Knicks
6: like,
8: can't the handle the Spurs to the Knicks in six.
6: Yeah, well, it helps new when they win the two in. Games. Right, that's true. When I actually watched the game and then they won two in San Antonio, that did sort of change the outlook.
8: Well, usually when somebody picks a series, picks a series at the beginning of the series, and then three games are played, they don't go, well, now that I've seen three games, I'm changing my pick on the series. That's super weak. I picked San Antonio. I've got to stick with San Antonio.
6: I don't need to be intellectually dishonest like you like to be. Also, I didn't volunteer this. You're the one who, I don't make predictions, and now you're begging for more predictions.
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2: This is one of the most important days in New York sports history. Right up there with January 12, 1969.
3: I got news for you, buddy. We're going to win the game, I guarantee you.
2: May 8, 1970.
1: Here comes Willis. And the crowd is going wild.
2: October 27, 1986.
1: Behind the back.
2: June 14th, 1994.
1: The waiting is over. The New York Rangers are the Stanley Cup champions.
2: This is right up there with the most important days in New York sports history.
1: Throws it deep downfield, wide open Tyree, who makes the catch.
2: Let's not kid ourselves. There's a ton of pressure on the New York Knicks to respond and win Game 4.
4: Tip it good. OG Anunoby, and this place is rocking at the Garden.
2: Doesn't it have a feeling like whatever happens in Game 5 is going to be anticlimactic from what we saw in Game 4?
5: No.
2: No?
5: If the Knicks get the job done.
2: Yeah.
5: I know that we just witnessed the greatest comeback in the history of the NBA Finals.
2: Sure.
5: So you can make the argument that anything could feel small compared to that.
2: Okay.
5: But they've been waiting a long time for this.
2: No, I understand that. I understand that. But it feels like the beginning of the celebration of the championship started on Wednesday night.
5: What about if the Spurs take Game 5 and go on to win the series?
6: Well, then that wouldn't be the beginning of the championship celebration, obviously.
5: No, I'm saying that wouldn't feel anticlimactic then. That would just
2: be the beginning of what the
5: ultimate story is.
2: Yeah, I wouldn't be anticlimactic.
6: No. Well, let's talk to somebody who's been around the team all year. Christian Winfield covers the Knicks for the New York Daily News, and he joins us here on Unsportsmanlike, presented by Progressive Insurance. When did you realize this team was special?
7: Oh, man, what a question. Probably in early January, right after the Knicks won the NBA Cup and then somehow found a way to lose 9 out of 11 games coming into 2026. There was so much pressure on this team when you consider James Dolan came out during that stretch and said, hey, we have to make the NBA Finals and we should win it. And for all that pressure on them coming into the February 5th NBA trade deadline, where you've got these Giannis Antetokounmpo trade rumors hovering over a team that's somewhat spiraling, for them to kind of stick together through that and to, you know, respond from that losing streak in the way that they did when they were able to just, you know, play the style of basketball that, you know, has the ball moving all around the floor and everybody's feeling good about where they are in the offense and you guys are playing inspired defense. I think early January was when I started to think that this is a team that could, you know, do some special things. And then you get reminded of that in the first round of the playoffs when you're down 1-2 against the Atlanta Hawks, right? And you see a team kind of come together and go on this ridiculous streak that we're seeing right now. So, you know, I think I've seen this team looks special when it hits its adversity, you know, and they respond to adversity pretty well.
2: Christian, a lot of the Knicks players point to the fallout following Game 3 in that Hawks series as the inflection point in them going on this postseason run. Take us behind the scenes and describe what happened in and around that moment that allowed the Knicks to steamroll every opponent they're on.
7: Well, imagine, as we mentioned earlier, you have an owner that to say we have to win the NBA Finals and we should win it. And suddenly you're down 1-2 in the first round against a team that really shouldn't be in this playoff picture right now. The Atlanta Hawks had traded Trae Young, right? Their best players were CJ McCollum and Jalen Johnson, who, you know, don't get me wrong, Jalen Johnson can play, but this is his first go around as the face of a franchise in a playoff series. This was supposed to be somewhat of a series that the Knicks could, you know, kind of walk through when you consider Carl Anthony Towns with the center matchup against the Hawks, who only had Onyeka Okongwu and nobody behind him. But they struggled in those first three games coming out because the offense wasn't, you know, it just wasn't humming. You had the ball sticking around. Guys weren't sharing the ball, weren't touching the ball. And, you know, this team reached a point where, you know, they had abandoned a lot of the things that had gotten them to where they were. And number one, Mike Brown had to change the offense. We saw them start running everything almost through Karl Anthony Towns. But at the same time, you saw Towns, as we've been mentioning, pick up his defensive effort. Karl Anthony Towns is playing some of the best defense, maybe not even some of. He's playing the best defense of his career right now. You have guys moving the ball. They're playing for one another. You see the selflessness You know, and that stretch right there when they went down 1-2 in Atlanta, it really tested, you could say, the camaraderie, just the belief of this group, and really just the willingness to sacrifice. You know, that's something that the Knicks have been talking about all year. We know we're going to have to sacrifice with so many different talented players on this team, but it's one thing to say it. This team actually does it, and that's why they are where they are right now.
5: Obviously, Christian, we just witnessed the greatest comeback in the history of the NBA Finals in Game 4 on Wednesday night here in New York, but the Knicks are trying to get the job done on Saturday. Obviously, the Spurs, desperate. They are going to throw everything they've got at the Knicks. What do you need to see from them for them to punch their ticket to a championship parade here in New York next week?
7: Maybe they should just spot the Spurs 30 points, right? And then just find a way to come back later. Listen, I wrote this. I feel like I'm a broken record right now. I wrote the same thing last year when they came back down 22 times in a row to beat the Boston Celtics in the second round. I'm like, hey, they might as well just start spotting teams 20 points and see what happens after that. Look, you might expect a lot of teams. For example, I think I even tweeted, hey, guys, you know, it's okay to turn this game off and put on Netflix right now. When they were down 29 in the first half, I'm like, hey, like, listen, you don't have to, you know, endure this, guys. Like, it's okay. The series is tied. Go back to San Antonio, best of three right now. But then I remembered, and this is a team that, you know, they've been down. They were down 22 in game one of the conference finals. They've been down double digits pretty much every – no, not even pretty much. They've been down double digits every game of this NBA final so far. It doesn't matter. And it's kind of counterintuitive, right? You'd think, okay, as a competitive basketball team, we don't want to just – continually find ourselves down 15, 20 and having to fight back to win ball games. But in many respects, this is just kind of what this Knicks team does sometimes. Sometimes they have slow starts and they have to, you know, kind of shake off rust or figure things out on the fly. Sometimes they, you know, sometimes they just play terrible basketball and then find themselves down 20. And they're like, okay, guys, let's sit up in the chair and do this thing. You know, we're seeing it time and time again. The word here is resilient. This is probably the most resilient team in basketball right now. But it's only but so many times you can get away with that, right? Like, and the Spurs are a good first quarter team. So, yeah, I think how this team comes out in game five is going to tell us if the series is going to continue to go or not.
6: Christian Winfield told you to turn off the game. That's what I'm saying. I would have.
2: That is a tough beat.
6: Think I would have, if I was there, would have left probably with an early wake up call for the opportunity to be here every single day. So I probably would have been with Christian at that point on Wednesday night at the Garden. Christian Winfield covers the Knicks for the Daily News. Check out his work there. We appreciate the time, Christian. Thanks so much.
7: Thanks for having me, guys. Anytime.
6: Yeah, and that's the thing. I think all three of us would have left. I just think it's
2: you're probably
6: circumstantial,
2: right.
6: Not because we didn't believe in the Knicks or anything like that. Knicks are the best.
2: No, I would have left because I don't believe in them.
6: Oh,
2: and okay. I got a 5-month-old that's at home.
6: Yeah,
5: and a 4 a.m. wake up call.
2: Yeah, I would have left because of all of those things. Yes,
5: I was watching it out, and I left in the third because I was like, I'll finish it at home and then I'll pass out right away.
6: Well, and based on your logic, you were at the game. So there you go. The town has been painted orange and blue all over New York, Smalls. And what paint are they using to do that?
5: There's only one paint they're using, Evan, and it's Sherwin-Williams. 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
0: 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Can the Spurs respond on their home floor to a must-win? 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
9: Here is your latest Middle Tennessee weather. A 50% chance of showers and thunderstorms today, with partly sunny skies and a high near 90. Heat index values could reach 98. Tonight, partly cloudy with a low around 68. Saturday brings a slight chance of storms with a high near 92. 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
3: I'm talking dollar bill, y'all. We're chasing that bag, y'all.
2: Of the night.
4: All right, there's only one way to go. NBA Finals. I got the Knicks on the money line. I picked Knicks in five before the series even start. I'm staying with it right now. Knicks on the money line is plus 164. So it's $100 for a total payout of $264. That is the play of the day.
5: Survived a terrible, terrible moment in our history.
2: The most unsportsmanlike moment of the day.
6: That was terrible.
7: Was not a great look.
8: A little behind the scenes on that one. We had to check that like multiple times because neither CeCe nor I could understand how the Spurs were favored by 5.5. I mean,
4: I don't understand how the Spurs are favored, period.
8: Yeah, I don't understand that.
4: Like, here's the thing. The Spurs have held a double-digit lead in the seven games that they've played the Knicks, They've only won one.
9: Indeed.
4: Like, what? What am I missing? They've held a double-digit lead in seven of the eight games that they've played against the Knicks. They've only won one.
8: Crazy. All right, Smalls, this first one's for you on Sportsmanlike Moments. These are the kind of stories that I know you specifically love, okay. Right? So, at NYC Water tweeted out, as the Knicks rallied with a game-winning two-pointer, NYers, New Yorkers, held their number one. As the final whistle and for the next 7 minutes, New York City saw a water use spike equal to 3,668,697 flushes. As the Knicks surge, we fought the urge because we knew the team was on the verge of history. No one likes this kind of stuff more than you, Smalls.
9: Is that a stat that we need?
8: I have to tell you, kudos to Ben and TV because he found this. It wasn't even me that found it. But I give him credit.
9: I appreciate Ben's contributions here. I'm just saying, in general, is that a stat anyone is looking for?
4: No.
8: The answer is yes, and I'm going to tell you why. Everyone's trying to jump in on the Knicks.
9: But if you don't work for the water department, is any neutral person like, I wonder how many flushes?
4: But why is the New York City Water Department trying to get in and ride the wave of the New York Knicks?
8: Because everyone is. You guys, see, this is interesting.
4: We didn't need it. We didn't need that piece of information.
9: I'm good on that.
4: Yeah.
8: Smalls, come on. This is your kind of stuff. The fandom stuff. Like, there's a lot of fans that are jumping on board, right? Taylor Swift has been to Knicks games for a long time. I don't think she's going to consider herself a diehard Knicks fan, but she was there celebrating.
9: She was
8: night.
9: In a t-shirt, courtside.
4: That's what I'm saying. She's wearing the Knicks gear like she's a long-suffering Knicks fan.
9: I saw you cheering for the Cavs against the Knicks a month ago.
4: Come on, man.
8: All right, let's do it this way. What celebrity would know who Jerome James was for the Knicks?
9: Spike?
8: Most people don't even know who that is.
4: Spike Lee would know.
8: Okay. Is that a good... Nuno, you're a Knicks fan. Is that a good mark or line of demarcation? Like, do you know who Jerome James was for the Knicks?
10: One of the worst free agent
8: deals. No, I know.
10: Like Chalamet knows who he is.
8: Does Chalamet know Jerome James?
11: No chance Chalamet knows who Jerome James is.
8: Yes, I think he probably does.
4: I don't think Chalamet's
10: a real one.
11: He's a real one, but he's also like 29.
8: That's a good counter, Kim. That's
9: just because you're 29 doesn't mean you can't know the history of your team.
8: Okay.
11: That's a really deep cut. Fan,
4: when they win the title, go to Spike Lee's parade in Fort Greene, Brooklyn.
9: Yeah.
4: Yeah. Show me you a real Knicks fan.
8: All right. Ben Stiller would know Jerome James for sure.
4: Yeah.
8: Spike would know. Would Fat Joe know Jerome James?
9: I'm going to guess no.
4: Probably not.
8: Okay. Is there anybody else we want to do the Jerome James test with? I'm just trying to think.
9: Mariska?
8: I feel like she would. Hasn't she been there forever? Or no? Am I wrong about that?
10: Mariska's,
4: she's been around for a long time. Yeah, she's a real
9: one. She's Sandler? A real one for sure. Did you see the story that she ran from set to the Garden because of traffic? She didn't think she was going to be able to make it to the game in time on game four. She ran to the Garden.
11: Yeah, did she make it?
9: She made it.
11: Was she inside the building?
9: She was there.
8: Wouldn't matter.
4: She was at the Garden.
9: She said it was the best night of her whole life. She's basically like, shout out to my husband and kids.
4: She didn't want to leave the court.
9: Best night of my life.
8: Okay, next one.
9: Real one.
8: So Texas Tech put out this video of, for 20 plus minutes, of five or six different members of their kind of front office, so to speak, head coaching staff, as well as the president of the university, defending the Brennan Sorsby thing. So TCU put out there a fake text of, I ain't watching all that. I'm happy for you, though, or sorry that happened. Is that like a kid's thing these days?
9: These days, that's a that's an old school meme.
8: Really?
9: Oh, yeah. You claim to be on the internet. I don't know that one.
8: I've never seen that one.
9: Internet fraud.
8: I'm an internet fraud. You know that one?
9: Of course. That's a very famous meme.
8: So what do you...
9: Normally it says, I'm not reading all that. And then they obviously put watching over it because it was a video and not a long... This is about a long text. If someone sends you a text saying, I don't like your behavior, blah, blah, blah. Or this is what happened to me. I'm not reading all that. Happy for you or sorry that happened.
4: Yeah.
9: Can't be bothered.
8: Didn't know that.
4: Couldn't care less.
9: Couldn't care less.
8: All right.
9: Not wasting my time.
8: Gotta be honest, while this is not right, I love every moment of this. There's viral video that's gone around of Karl Anthony Towns on a Dylan Harper inbound asking the fans to get closer to Harper to give him no space to move around. That's the ref's job and security job to deal with that by any means necessary within the rules. He can ask them. It's on them if they want to get closer. Cat pulled him off. I kind of like it. They were not letting Dylan Harper do anything around the inbound. And all these fans are like on top of him as he's inbounding the basketball. Uh-oh, I don't think CeCe likes this.
4: Nah, I don't like that at all.
8: Why?
4: I'm trying to do my job.
8: If you are
4: close to the field of play, I don't give a damn how many comments you got in your bank account, how much money you pay for that ticket. It's going to be a misunderstanding. That's going to be a problem. Now you asking for part two of Malice in the Palace. That's a problem.
9: Give him a Wemby Nasri elbow.
4: Yeah,
9: you're like in my space while I'm doing my job.
8: Wait, give the fans that or give Kat that?
4: No, I'm giving the fans that.
8: Well, the Knicks fans are going to rightfully look at Kat and say, like, oh my God, this guy's amazing. He's asking for my help.
4: Don't let Kat write a check that your ass can't cash.
9: You step into the space of play?
4: Yeah.
8: But did they? Can we show that video again just so we can describe it for the radio audience as well, the audio audience? Did they step into the like across
4: they're
8: the
4: actual... right next to him. Can he touch him? Can he touch them with his arms?
8: 100%.
4: Yes, he can.
8: 100%.
4: Then you are in the field of play.
8: Wait, there's a guy in this suit to my left. Is that security or is that a fan? That must be a fan.
4: That's a fan, bro.
8: I thought that was security at first.
4: No.
8: Yeah, that's very close. But you know what? Nuno, as a Knicks fan, do you have an issue with this?
10: Why? The refs didn't do their job on that play. Tell them to move back.
11: I mean, if someone cut to, like, the corner, like the left corner.
4: He can't make the pass because the fan is right there.
11: There's a fan literally, like, blocking his vision almost.
8: Wait, was that the last play?
9: I agree.
4: Yes, it was the last play. We were trying to throw the oop to Castle.
8: I didn't know that.
11: Yes. Cat tipped it on that play.
8: Yeah, it actually was a well-run play. It just wasn't executed.
4: Well, Cat tipping it is what meant it wasn't. The pick for Steph Castle was awesome.
8: No, but what I'm saying is based on that, he couldn't lean. Harper.
4: That's my point.
8: Oh my God! I didn't realize that it was the last play.
4: Yeah, I got to elbow that guy in the face.
8: That's a great job.
4: I got to swing an elbow, or I got to swing like exactly. I got to do something.
9: Yeah. I bet that fan would think twice about doing that again.
4: Yeah, exactly.
9: Yeah, that's ridiculous.
8: Well. Wait, can you really say it's ridiculous if we're also the ones saying, like, Wemby can do whatever it takes kind of thing?
10: You guys won't classify Wemby as a dirty player.
9: I'm saying it's ridiculous of the fans.
4: The fans ain't in the game.
11: Cat's a dirty player, we're saying?
8: I got to be consistent. By any means necessary, that doesn't break the law.
4: The players by any means necessary.
8: Well, it's Cat's instruction.
4: Listen, the fans can make noise. They can boo, they can cheer, whatever they... You cannot be in near the field of play. If the player can touch you while he's trying to do his job, that's a problem.
10: He's not in the field of play. He's standing out of bounds.
4: Yes, he's out of bounds, but he's actually...
10: I paid a lot of money for these seats.
11: Oh, get out of here, Nuno.
4: No, come on, Nuno. All right,
10: I was in the garden.
4: Nuno. All right, Nuno. All right, Nuno.
11: They were at the game. We know that.
4: All right, Nuno. Okay. All right.
9: Well, then you're cool if you catch a stray elbow.
4: Just win game five, Nuno.
11: Nuno would take an elbow if it meant the next one.
8: We are on to Monday. We're on Sportsmanlike, presented by Progressive Insurance.
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1: This is one of the most important days in New York sports history. Right up there with January 12, 1969.
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3: 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And the crowd is going wild.
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5: 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The New York Rangers are the Stanley Cup champions.
1: This is right up there with the most important days in New York sports history.
6: Throws it deep downfield, wide open Tyree, who makes the catch.
1: Let's not kid ourselves. There's a ton of pressure on the New York Knicks to respond and win Game 4.
7: Tip it good, OG Anunoby, and this place is rocking at the Garden.
8: Oh, the precipice of over 50 years of waiting is here. Game 5 of the NBA Finals tomorrow night, Knicks and Spurs. It's ESPN Radio, the ESPN app, Sirius XM, Channel 80. Mark Zeno, alongside a very despondent David Dennis Jr., who just continues to shake his head at me for, let's call it, mildly overreacting after Game 3 between the Knicks and Hawks in the opening round. At which point in time, I felt the Knicks were quite untrustworthy.
9: Mm-hmm.
8: But they have, and as I said, until I see different, well, 13 in a row and 14 out of 15 is much different than what we saw in the first three games against the Hawks, but the Knicks are on the precipice of a title. Now, you were at the game, okay?
9: I was at the game, yes.
8: You watched Game 4. You were witnessing history live.
9: Mm-hmm.
8: Give me, I know you were here yesterday, but I just kind of wanted to ask you as a Knicks fan what you saw and your emotions and what the game sort of made you think about and feel. How crazy was it being in the building?
9: Yeah, I'm happy to share with a once former, now renewed Knicks fan like yourself, Mark Zeno. Happy to help you out there. So full disclosure, I have a therapist, go to therapy. The therapist lives in New York.
8: Mm-hmm.
9: We just had our session this morning. Didn't talk about anything that was going on with me, really. We just talked about New York City and the Knicks. Like, that was kind of what it was. Like, that is, I think, indicative.
8: Did you flip the script? Do you pay me for this session?
9: Right. We just talked about the Knicks. That's all it was. We just talked about the Knicks the whole time. Had a great session. Fantastic time. And, like, that's really what it was. To be in that game, that I Zeno, as you know, I have no dog in the fight here.
8: Mm-hmm.
9: I'm not a Knicks fan. I'm not a Spurs fan. I just wanted a good series. We've had three good games. I went to New York before Game 3 preparing for a sweep, maybe, thinking this thing might be over. My heart was beating out of my chest in that game. I couldn't function. I did not know. I was like, how am I going to talk X's and O's of this game in 8 hours? Because I don't recall what happened at all in this game. It was madness. It was pandemonium. It was the most energized, electric, panic-stricken crowd I've ever experienced in my entire life at a sporting event. The pure elation afterwards. When you go to the court after the game, so I was going back by elevators and things like that, and coming. So I didn't see the court for a while after the game. So I'm like, I'm going to go down. You kind of know what's there. There's an SVP set on the court. There's like Sports Center on the sidelines.
8: Yep.
9: The NBA TV crew got a little corner there. And, you know, people getting cleared out. When I looked on the court, it looked like the championship ceremony. Nobody had left. Nobody wanted to leave. People were just like in awe of like what they had just witnessed. I didn't want to leave. I just wanted to just be in that moment. There was a moment like later that night, 2:30 in the morning, sitting around talking about the game, and I can't remember who it was. Somebody's like, "Yo, do you remember that missed layup?" Like Josh Hart's missed layup, and we're all like, "Oh yeah, that happened." Like that missed layup. There was a point where that missed layup could have been the most paint like the Charles. That would have been Charles Smith times 10 for Knicks fans. That layup was going to be the most replayed, painful, angered moment in New York sports history. And by the end of that night, everybody had forgotten that it happened. You know, like that tells you what the next, I guess, 2 minutes of that game were, but also just everybody coming down emotionally from what I think is, I can't think of a wilder basketball game we've ever seen. Like, we'll have to, like, rack our brains to think of the wildest sports events that you've ever seen, especially in terms of comebacks. And one of the greatest finals games and games that have ever transpired.
8: Yeah, listen, I mean, and that's the experience of being at the game. I was not at the game, regardless of what some people may think the definition of being at the game is. We'll get to that in just a minute. No matter where you are, you can always listen to ESPN Radio on the ESPN app or Sirius XM Channel 80.
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8: 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Knicks up 3-1 in the series against San Antonio after the miraculous comeback win. Greatest comeback in the NBA Finals history. Look. You said it. Nobody wanted to leave. It felt like the championship. It felt like this was the end. However, it's not over yet.
9: Mm-hmm.
8: And although it would take history to match history for the Spurs to come back, being the second team ever in the finals to overcome a 3-1 deficit, obviously the 2016 Cavs doing it the first time, but the version of LeBron James is not on that Spurs team. That 2016 version of LeBron James is not on this Spurs team, so I'm not too worried. But does it feel like, DDJ, that the series is over?
9: Yeah, it does. It does. It feels like that is one of those losses that
8: you don't
9: counts.
8: Recover from.
9: Yeah, it counts as multiple losses, it feels like. And the Spurs, the thing about the Spurs that has been so fascinating about them as a young team is that they just they seem to recover. They don't have hangovers and losses, things like that. They've had bad losses. Game one was a bad loss. Game two was a terrible loss. They showed up in Madison Square Garden in game three and were pretty dominant in that game. They showed up in game four and were dominant in the first half. Like, Zeno, there was a moment when first half is over, I'm walking away thinking the Spurs in six. I'm like, the Knicks are not going to win another game in this series. That's how dominant they look, right?
8: Mm-hmm.
9: The Spurs had lost game five in OKC when it felt like they had all the momentum and they were down 3-2 and came back. Wemby was hurt. They lost game one against Minnesota, right? They've had these games where that you lose and you feel like a young team just unravels. Like, think about Cleveland. Think about the Cavs. They lost game one. And everybody knew this was going to be a sweep. Everybody knew after losing game one. We knew that they were going to come out flat in game two. After they lost game two, we're like, we knew they were going to give up after game three got uncompetitive. And we knew game four was going to be a blowout. You can't say that about the Spurs up until now. This is a loss that nobody in NBA history has ever experienced. And you have a bunch of 22-year-olds who are human. They've been superhuman so far. And not letting anything faze them, they're human. And I think that this is going

0: 77.
1: Yeah.
0: Like, that's hard to do. You shot 73% for 12 minutes out of 24, and you still trailed at half. Yeah. And then they did the same thing. They had a 40-point first quarter. They shot 78% in the first quarter again, and they ended up losing the game. How many more times can they play to that level and still be on the wrong side of things? Like, that's what they're up against. Their best punches, the Knicks have had an answer for almost every time. And that, to me, is what makes me feel like, I don't know if it'll be over in Game 5, but the series is over. The series is over for the Spurs. That they just don't have an answer for what the Knicks are providing. And oh, by the way, you know, even in that game, remember what Game 4 brought about. Mm-hmm. Karl Anthony Towns, two early fouls, out for the entire first quarter. Mikal Bridges had another bad game. Yeah. I don't think that continues. Like, they can beat you with so many different players, the Knicks can. It's not just two or three that are carrying everything. And even as Brunson, as good as he's been, you know this, efficiently he has not been very good in this series.
1: Right.
0: He's still putting up points, but this has not been a high-level, high-efficiency finals for Jalen Brunson. And all that still, the Knicks are finding ways to win games that most other teams would not. And for that reason, I think this feels like it's over, because the Spurs just don't have an answer at this point.
1: Well, the Spurs had game one. Like, I've never seen a team down 3-1 that feels like they could have swept the series.
0: That feels like a Kenny Atkinson quote. Analytically, the Spurs are up 3-1.
1: I mean, they were. I mean, yeah, that's what it feels like, because it's not even analytically. They were up double digits in the fourth quarter every single game.
0: They were up double digits in the first quarter of every single game, and they had the lead in the last 2 minutes of every single game.
1: Every game, like that. That's
0: so the
1: thing.
0: Margins,
1: like,
0: have been razor thin. Yes.
1: Yeah, like that's the thing. Like, you should, but at the same time, you can't now, to win this series, they would have had to beat the Knicks like 6 out of 7 times. Like, that just does not
0: that's
1: happen.
0: That's what it feels like, right?
1: That's not how, like, you, when you put side by side De'Aaron Fox 10 feet in front of OG Anunoby, right, and put that side by side with a basketball bouncing off of Stephon Castle's back, and say that these two plays happened and in the course of like 5 days, two once in a lifetime, we had this game won, or we at least had this game where we won it, and to have those things that are once in a lifetime fumbles, if one of those things happened, like if the Spurs had just gotten swept, right? Knicks win game 3 by 7, they win game 4 by 8, they're close, whatever. The ball bouncing off the back of Stephon Castle's back would be the defining image of this series, right? Now, that's not even like a top five calamity for the Spurs that they've had in these last few days. Like, those things, when you feel like you have to beat a team that many times, that's what makes it feel impossible.
0: Yeah, well, there have been a lot of mistakes and a lot of sort of questionable decisions by the Spurs in this game. One other questionable decision comes from the colleagues of ours over on Unsportsmanlike. Look, you were at the game. You were physically inside the arena. You were geographically at the game. For some reason, our good friends on Unsportsmanlike seem to feel like the fans that were outside of Madison Square Garden at watch parties have the right to say that they were at the Garden for the game. Here's Chris Canty, host of Unsportsmanlike.
2: If somebody was outside of Game 4 of Madison Square Garden, we would say they were at the game, even though they weren't in
3: the
2: insane arena.
3: I'm just saying it felt like the
2: I would.
3: Energetically.
4: Just, what you said would be someone lying. You're saying if somebody was out of the street,
2: I was there. I was there at the Garden.
4: No, you were there.
3: You are at the Garden.
2: You are at the Garden.
3: You didn't say I was in the Garden. Yeah. I was at the Garden.
2: I was at the Garden.
3: Yeah.
2: When it happened.
0: No. Your preposition here matters. Saying you were at the Garden, okay? You were next to the Garden. You were outside of the Garden. You were not at or in the Garden. And the only way to say you attended that game is to physically have walked through the door, like David Dennis Jr. did. No matter where I was not at that game. Okay,
1: okay, so I'll, of all the voices that we heard, Zeno, Canty, Smalls, Evan, I was the only person in Madison Square Garden. All right? I will say this, in all circumstances, absolutely, in this once-in-a-lifetime situation, if you are in the five boroughs of New York City, you can say you were at the game.
0: Oh, stop it.
1: If you're in Queens, you can say you were at the game. If you're in Harlem, you can say you were at the game. If you are anywhere in...

0: York City, you can walk around and tell people, I was at the game.
1: No.
0: Because it has taken over the city. If you are one of the Wu-Tang Killer Bees, you could say you were at the game. If you were part of the ASAP Mob, you could say you were at the game. Anybody within the boroughs of New York City, if you're in Manhattan, Queens, Harlem, whatever, Staten Island, I don't even care if you took the ferry from Staten Island. You could tell people you're at the game. You were at the game if you were in New York City. If you got, if you were wearing a pair of Tims cheering for the Knicks, you were in New York City. If you had a chopped cheese at any point in the last week, you could say you were at the game. It all counts.
1: I will actually reference two people who are at the game, okay, to respond to what you said. One of them being Larry David, the other one being Jerry Seinfeld. It's not a lie if you believe it. You were not at the game. None of those people were at the game. If
0: they
1: were inside the arena.
0: They were at the game. If you have you have a MTA card in your pocket, you were at the game.
1: I have an MTA card in my pocket. Now I was not at the game.
0: There you go. So. You were at the game. If you were in the New York City area, you were at the game.
1: Right. Okay.
0: If you had a slice last week, you were at the game. Give it to everybody. This is once in a lifetime. This is the wildest thing that ever happened in the city of
2: David
0: New York.
2: David is just saying this because he noticed in the cut that Evan was against it. So he wants to be going completely.
3: That's a good point,
2: completely
3: Bubba.
2: Against Evan. He's on Canty and Michelle's side because he noticed that Evan correctly had the right take.
1: And I am with
2: David
1: Evan.
2: Does not want to be on Evan's side, even though Evan correctly has the right take here.
1: Yes. He literally told them both they are insane.
2: And Evan is right.
0: If you guys want to side with Evan Cohen, knock yourselves out.
2: In this instance, you have to.
0: I'm just saying, if you want to do that, knock yourselves out. Just saying, it doesn't really work out in anybody's favor. Just saying.
1: 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If you were in New York and not inside of MSG, were you at the game? Your call's next. It's ESPN Radio.
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0: SiriusXM, Channel 80. Mark Zeno alongside David Dennis Jr. getting you guys set for the weekend and the World Cup getting underway here as the United States will start pool play, or group play, I should say. And a lot of pressure on this team to perform. There's always pressure on the men's national team because of years of underperforming, or at least not meeting expectations. I don't know if it's fair to say they underperformed, but and we'll continue to take your calls on whether or not being somewhat adjacent to Madison Square Garden means you were at the game in Game 4, which we all know geographically, and actually you were not. But you can choose to weigh in otherwise. 888-SAY-ESPN, 888-729-3776. But let's turn our attention back to the World Cup, welcoming Casey Keller, former USA goalkeeper, ESPN soccer analyst, as he joins us here on ESPN Radio. Casey, thanks for the time this morning. United States kicks things off against Paraguay tonight at SoFi Stadium. Look, obviously, there's more pressure in this game just because they have to set a good tone, right? Like, they, outside of winning the match, they actually have to prove to people that they are a team worthy of being in this position and being in a spot where they could advance past group play. So how do they set that tone early tonight? What will Paraguay try to do to disrupt them?
1: Well, Paraguay has been one of the most probably consistent defensive teams, you know, coming out of South America over this last cycle. And so the U.S. are going to have to be a little bit patient. I mean, I think Paraguay is going to have a lot of numbers behind the ball. The U.S. is going to have a lot of possession. They're going to create a lot of chances. But the question mark will be, and this is one of the biggest question marks we've had under this 20 months under Mauricio Pochettino as the head coach, is the level of inconsistency within performances, within team selection. We don't really know what is the best U.S. yet. We've seen hints in the last few friendlies that we're encouraged and we're excited about what possibly could be. But we've also seen moments of mistakes. And Paraguay is one of those teams that can frustrate you and cause problems for you. And then as you get frustrated, you push more numbers forward and you expose yourself to the counterattack. And so the U.S. needs to be very patient in this match, get the goal, be smart, don't get sucked into some sort of physical battle where Paraguay gets a player sent off or something. So yeah, it's a tricky match, but one I fully expect the U.S. to win. And as you mentioned, so important to get off to a good start and just to get the nation behind you, to get everything rolling. One of the tricky things about when you're a host nation is you don't have that 2 years of qualifying matches, of matches that matter, that kind of get everybody, you know, in that process. It's like we've had 4 years of preseason, and now it's finally that moment to prove exactly, you know, where you should be.
2: So, yeah, you mentioned that sort of these, you know, the athletes in the team, things like that, and who we root for, things. Whenever we have these World Cups, we always find somebody in Team USA new that the whole country falls in love with. Who do you think that person is going to be by the end of the World Cup this time?
1: I think in these types of circumstances, you always need your stars to rise to the occasion. So is it, you know, Christian Pulisic being able to be, you know, that poster boy that he has been in this buildup? And then can you show that on the pitch? It's one thing doing it in commercials and doing it for your club team in Europe, but then, okay, here's the tournament, you know, rise to the occasion. So you need your stars to rise, and then you need your role players to play their roles. But then you always want that surprise, that player that you said, wow, this guy had this unbelievable tournament that we didn't necessarily expect that from him. So yes, I want to see Christian have a good tournament. I want to see, you know, Weston McKennie have a good tournament. Tyler Adams have a good tournament. You know, can someone, you know, there's been a lot of conversation about the goalkeeping position. And if it is Matt Friis, if it is Matt Turner, then nobody expects them to have a tremendous time. So can they rise to the occasion? You know, and then is it a goal scorer? Is it somebody like a Ricardo Pepe who probably won't start because Florin Balogun will probably start up front? But then is that role where you come in off the bench, you score a key goal, you start the next game, then you score again, and you know, so I'm excited to see who that is who rises. And I think there's a number of players who can. And first and foremost, have your stars perform and everybody else can fall in.
0: He's Casey Keller, former USA goalkeeper and ESPN soccer analyst. You've played in World Cups before, so obviously you're well equipped to understand this moment. But I guess for just this particular match, you know, the tempo, how does the United States set it in their favor? And is it more defensive for them? Are they better off trying to be more defensive? I know everybody wants to see goals, and it's soccer. We don't see that many. But, you know, is there a sense where the United States being more defensive-minded gives them an advantage here?
1: Not against Paraguay. I think against Turkey in the third game, you'll be a little bit more conservative. I think against Paraguay, you have to be aggressive. You just can't be so aggressive that you leave yourself exposed. I don't want to see the U.S. go in this first half and have us all speaking at halftime going, where's the energy? Where's the passion? No, I want to see that passion from the very first kickoff. What I just don't want to see it flow over to the point where you make some silly decisions and put yourself in a hole when you shouldn't do it. So, yes, passion has to be there from minute one, intensity, and really get everybody excited about this tournament.
2: Well, what was your process through this, that like sort of balancing that excitement with, you know, not sort of getting, you know, too over your head with that and getting too excited? Like, how did you sort of level that out?
1: Yeah, that's one of the tricky parts about goalkeeping is you know, you think about kind of like a linebacker mentality. And you're sitting there before the game, you're getting all fired up because it has to be, you know, collision upon collision. Well, as a goalkeeper, that action might be in the first minute. It might be in the 90th minute for me. So I had to be, you know, kind of, I had to bring it back down and really kind of get into like kind of more of a zen state just to be able to understand that if I get all fired up at the start of the game, but I'm not asked to maybe make that play until later. And if I'm just running around like a lunatic, then I kind of lose the whole, you know, the whole vibe of the situation. So I think it's that idea of, yes, be up for the match 100%, but then also realize that it's a 90-minute game, that it's not a case of just the first 10 minutes or the last 10 minutes. Find that ability to find some sort of consistency throughout. And so for me, it was, you know, turning the music off at a certain time. It was, you know, a little visualization. It was a little thing just to kind of bring the heart rate back down, knowing that the energy has to be incredible and the nerves and everything that comes along with it, knowing that you're about to start a World Cup in your own country.
0: He is Casey Keller, former USA keeper and ESPN soccer analyst. Thanks so much for the time. Enjoy the first game of the World Cup and the rest of the matches as well.
1: Thanks, guys.
0: All right, listen, I'll root for Team USA anything here, DDJ, so I am very much going to be locked in here when this match kicks off, and let's just hope for the best. To get to the round of 16, I think, would be the first goal for the United States. Anything beyond that, I would tell you, probably feels like maybe a little bit of a pipe dream. I'm not the world's greatest soccer expert, but you know they got to get out of group play. That's at least a bare minimum.
3: Well, far be it for you to doubt a team and then turn around and root for them even more when they exceed your expectations. But anyway,
0: hey,
2: hope they do great.
0: You know, at some point in time, okay, when the Knicks win this thing, you're going to have to let this go because my fandom is not going to be on trial here forever.
2: Even as you cheer, I'll be here to remind you where you were in your darkest days. I thrive on negativity.
0: Well, you thrive on the fact that you are actually at Madison Square Garden inside the building for Game 4. Our colleagues over at Unsportsmanlike, Chris Canty and Michelle Smallman, believe that even if you weren't there, you were there. And those people are nuts because that's not true. And I will be the one person who sides with Evan Cohen here as the bastion of truth and reality. But we want to hear from you guys. 888-SAY-ESPN, 888-729-3776. If you were outside of Madison Square Garden, if you were at a watch party in New York, were you at the game? Let's go to Chris in South Carolina. Chris, good morning. You're on ESPN Radio.
4: I certainly was not at the game. Yeah. And as you said earlier, there's an improper selection of prepositions here. You know, going way back to grade school, you know, the prepositions describe the box. The box is Madison Square Garden. Preposition in means inside the box. Everything else references around, behind, outside, at, but you weren't in. So delusional Knicks fans, act like you've been here before. They're probably going to win it. But you can't claim that you were there when you weren't there.
5: Yeah, see, look at that. I mean, we got a grammar lesson. I will point out one more thing. You know, for our colleague Michelle Smallman, who is a vocab baddie, as we see her do every day, who's so into words, the idea that she would allow the word in to be conflated with something else is almost perplexing to me.
2: Well, and the spirit of Smalls and her vocabs every day, I'd like to introduce everybody to Vibetastically. Vibetastically, when you follow the vibes, you were at the game. If you're in New York City, the vibes are you were at the game. Vibe naturedly, you were at the game.
5: I mean, okay. At the risk of, I cannot agree under the premise. Like, if the building is on fire, okay, and you're outside the building, you would never say I was in the building when it was on fire. So why would it be different for this?
2: Well, as somebody who was in the building was on fire, and everybody in New York City felt that fire because they were there at the game. Got to give it to them.
5: 888-SAY-ESPN. Paul's in Sacramento. Paul, you're on ESPN Radio. Good morning.
1: Morning, guys. Chris and David should be put on leave, not paid. I mean, we can leave Smalls on because she brings a lot more to the table. But, David, let me run a little scenario by you. I hit you up. We're boys. I'm like, hey, baby. Game six, you in? I got you. You guys buy beer. You can even bring your buddy Chuck, right? I pick you guys up. We roll up in. We don't go in the game. You're like, what? Where are we sitting? I'm like, we're here, baby. We're on the steps. Are you pissed off? Are you buying me beer?
2: Well, that'd be different. If you said, I'm taking you to Madison Square Garden to be inside, I'd be like, okay, cool. And then if you didn't do that, I would be a little bit surprised. But you say, hey, we're going to New York for the game. Zeno, nobody's ever said, hey, we're going to, what's for the game? You go to a bar. Go to a game for the bar. Go to the bar for the game.
5: Right.
2: People say it all the time.
5: Okay, but to the same point, if I said, do you want to go to the game? And you said, yes, I want to go to the game. It's implied that you'd be inside the building, not outside, adjacent to it.
2: Well, hey, that's vibes. And I'm going, implied is vibes. Implications are vibes. Oh. And if we're going to go by vibes, you were at the game. Look, here's the thing. I'm not going to let, just because a bunch of billionaires were able to spend $100,000 to be mad, I'm not going to punish my guy working at the bodega or the bus driver or the person. You know, I'm not going to punish them because they don't have $1 billion to blow to be sitting next to Larry David watching the game. We're not going to punish them for that. If you're in New York City, you were at the game. New York, stand up. All the New Yorkers, you were at the game.
5: Can I say this as a New Yorker, a native New Yorker, and somebody who couldn't afford to go to game 3 or 4? Guess what? The amount of New Yorkers who couldn't go to game 18 in the regular season in the middle of November still can't afford to be there. Like, I'm not that upset that people got priced out of it, because I just don't know that you know, the same group of people was going to a whole bunch of Knicks games anyway, but we digress. Jordan's in Texas, and he's not messing with Chris Canty. Jordan, you're on ESPN Radio.
6: DDJ, I think I'm off probation. I am not disagreeing with Chris Canty. That dude's arms are the size of my head. And if my wife puts me on a plane and takes me all the way to New York to watch that game at a bar, hell yeah, DDJ, I'm at that game. And you know what? I had an epiphany last night, DDJ. Dylan Harper's going to take over tonight. Spurs are going to come back. They're going to win the finals. $500 to win $2,400. And if I win the money, I'm going to Mardi Gras Bob's GoFundMe, and we're going to getting Bubba his etiquette classes. College World Series tonight. Hook 'em horns, baby. Love you, man.
5: Oof.
2: There you go. He's
5: Bubba
2: with
5: catching
2: me.
5: A stray.
2: He's with me. Bubba deserves it. Bubba deserves it. He's been a little drunk with power this week, Zeno. He's been taking people. Randy Scott was trying to tell this beautiful story. He put the clock on him. He's just a man drunk with power right now. That's all it is. That's why he's not invited to the game.
5: Oh, okay. But if he's somewhere in this vicinity of New York City, he's actually at the game.
2: Well, he wouldn't be allowed in the vicinity of New York City because his vibes are off.
5: Technically, is Bristol in the vicinity of New York City? Were you at the game if you were in Bristol?
2: No, you're not. You would not.
5: Oh, there's some sort of odd dividing line right
2: within
5: there.
2: Within the boroughs.
5: So Westchester doesn't count.
2: No, Westchester doesn't count.
5: That might be closer to MSG.
2: Staten Island counts. Shaolin, that counts.
5: 888-SAY-ESPN. Daniel's in Louisiana. Another guy who agrees with you, DDJ. Daniel, you're on ESPN Radio.
2: Coalition of the Willing. There we go.
7: Morning, fellas. Listen, DDJ, I know you would appreciate this. I'm calling actually out of Atlanta right now, but I'm from Louisiana. I'm a native of Lafayette, Louisiana.
2: Boom, birthplace of one David Dennis Jr. Holla, Lafayette, Louisiana.
7: yes, sir, in the building. Listen, I was at the Super Bowl in 2010 when the Saints won the Super Bowl. I was not in Hard Rock Stadium. However, I was in the vicinity around it. I was in South Beach. I got a cheap hotel outside of Miami because I was 20 years old. I barely could afford anything. And I was at the Super Bowl. If anybody asked me to this day, I was there.
5: No, you weren't.
2: Guess where I was when the Saints won the Super Bowl? I was in New Orleans. Guess where I was? I was at the Super Bowl, baby.
5: No, you weren't.
2: I was on Bourbon Street after the Saints won. Guess where I was? Super Bowl, baby.
5: By your guys' logic, in 2020, I attended the World Series, the Super Bowl, the NBA Finals, and everything else because I was there.
2: There you go. Vibes. The vibes were good.
5: No, I was not there. I was in my house. Okay? Like millions of other people.
2: He
5: was not at the Super Bowl. You were not at the Super Bowl.
2: When you have transcendent moments... They transcend your four walls of however many walls there are in Madison Square Garden. Okay. They transcend MSG.
5: I think you would agree with me on this, okay? When a fan turns around and refers to the team and says, we need to be better. We need to be better. When a fan says that, doesn't it make you ready? What do you mean, we?
2: Mm-hmm.
5: You're not part of the we. You don't get to include yourself in the we because you're not out there playing. You don't get to say we. You say they. Okay. They need to be better on defense. The team needs to be better on defense. It's the same thing.
2: I'm with you on that.
5: Okay, so then you don't get to say you're in the building if you're not in the building.
2: Only losers say we. But
5: okay, agreed.
2: People who know better can also say, I was at the game because I was in New York City. The game four transcended Madison Square Garden. Iman Shumpert, my guy Iman Shumpert, was in a suit, came out of his suit, blew off SportsCenter, put on his Iman Shumpert jersey, and ran through the streets. If you gave Iman Shumpert a high five, you were at the game four. If you high-fived Iman Shumpert, you were at the game. Rihanna was in Harlem, shooting free throws out in the streets. If you watch Rihanna shoot a free throw out in the streets, you were at the game.
5: Mm. Guess what? I'm at the World Cup game tonight in Southern California, apparently, according to you guys. 2026 World Cup kicked off yesterday as Mexico.
2: No, that's just ridiculous.
5: In Mexico City as Mexico beat South Africa 2-0. USA's first match tonight against Paraguay in California. 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We'll hear from him and more with Quick Hitters next. 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
8: What's up? Finally, you guys get what you want. No Randy, just Gary Streisky with you on SC Plus on Disney Plus. 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Shohei goes yard, and then he goes to the training table. 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

0: biggest comeback in NBA Finals history. Game four of the Finals goes to New York. Incredible.
1: Jalen, one question, one word. How?
2: 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One word.
3: It's a game of runs. We believe in ourselves. We've come back before. We're battle-tested. We're mentally, we're tough. We're a resilient group, so we just stay with it.
4: You gotta have a little luck in life. 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And that was probably the biggest message.
5: Knicks are not lucky. They're darn good. It's ESPN Radio, the ESPN app, Sirius XM, Channel 80. Mark Zeno, David Dennis Jr. with you. We're going to get the quick hitters coming up here in just a moment. But we've been consternating all morning long about the definition of being at the game. Thanks to our good friends over on Sportsmanlike, Chris Canty, Michelle Smallman said, if you were outside Madison Square Garden, you were at the game. Me and Evan Cohen. No, David Dennis Jr. Yes, you're at the game. You've extended it to beyond Madison Square Garden. If you were in a borough, if you hopped on a train, if you got an MTA card, you believe you were at the game.
6: Yes. If you have laid your hands on a greasy chopped cheese in the last 2 weeks, you were at the game.
5: If you bought street meat outside. Yeah, if you got a hot pretzel outside the garden, you were at the game.
6: You were at the game. There you go.
5: 888-SAY-ESPN. Orlando's in St. Louis. Orlando, good morning. You're on ESPN Radio.
7: Good morning. How y'all doing this morning?
5: Good. What do you got?
7: Man, listen. You know who you're talking to. If they said they was at the game and them tickets were that expensive,
6: there you go.
7: Let them live their life. Let them have that. This is I'm only 40. So if they'd be a Knicks fan all their life and say, man, I was at the game and whoop de woo, let them have it, man. That's all I got to say. That's all I wanted to say.
5: Yeah, listen, they were all at the game and I rode a unicorn to work this morning.
6: Well, that's just absurd.
5: Okay, so is the notion that you believe you were at the game if you weren't inside the building?
6: That's just absurd. Now you're being ridiculous.
5: More ridiculous than not having faith in the Knicks after being down 2-1 to the Atlanta Hawks.
6: Yeah, you wouldn't even see. This is why you're not understanding the vibes, because you bounced on, you ditched the team.
5: I didn't
6: in the midst
5: them.
6: Of
5: that's
6: this.
5: That's a mischaracterization. I said they were untrustworthy. I didn't ditch them.
6: You see, you don't trust the team. Therefore, you've lost the vibes that the other Knicks fans are feeling by being in Queens,
5: right,
6: enjoying themselves,
5: okay,
6: by being in the boogie down Bronx.
5: What you're saying
6: out there at the game
5: is I live in reality and everybody else lives in fantasy land. Okay.
6: Okay. All right. Devin. Devin, you there? You there, Devin?
8: I'm here. Yes.
6: Okay. Just can you? Do you got anything for me?
8: Oh, yeah. Sure.
6: Good.
8: Go ahead.
6: Yeah, thank you.
8: Yep.
5: This team is not trustworthy.
6: Oh.
5: It's unbelievable to watch the same mistakes happen over and over and over and over again. You cannot put any faith in this franchise to get out of their own way. It doesn't matter who the coach is. It doesn't matter who the star is. This has been a repetitive thing for the better part of four decades now. And until I see otherwise, there's no reason for me to believe that a night like tonight isn't emblematic of why this team can't get to the NBA Finals and won't win the NBA Finals.
6: Quick question. Devin, I'm gonna ask Devin because Zeno is untrustworthy here. How close to that do you think Zeno was acting at halftime of Game Four?
8: Do
6: you think these same words?
8: Yes.
6: Were tumbling out of Zeno's mouth halftime of Game Four?
8: I think they were bubbling up to the surface.
6: I think if there were people around him. Zeno, where were you watching? Where were you watching Game Four?
5: I was on the couch with my girlfriend. We were watching it together.
6: Get your girlfriend on the call. Tell her call in. Say ESPN.
5: I will.
6: And I guarantee. I want to know if Zeno was making these same comments at halftime of Game Four.
5: You want to know?
6: That's what we're going to find out.
5: What repetitive comment I made?
6: Can you say it on the air?
5: Yes, I can.
6: Okay.
5: I was like, this is unbelievable. They can't miss. This Spurs team did. I was literally apoplectic at how many shots were going in. I mean, every prayer that they chucked up seemed to find its way to the hoop. And I did my... I have a ritual now.
6: Mm-hmm.
5: Okay, I have a ritual. Whether I bet on a game or I'm watching a game, it's not going my way, I turn it off for a minute.
6: Oh.
5: So I shut it off at halftime, and she said to me, and she said, you're not putting the game back on? I said, no, I don't need to watch this at this point. It's only going to raise my stress level and everything else. And then I do this thing where I just periodically start to check the score on my phone and see where we are. And then I have to find the right time to enter back in, right?
6: Mm-hmm, mm-hmm.
5: So this is what I did. I looked at, after halftime, I'm like, oh, God, 27. I'm like, this is miserable. Like, this isn't. So then
6: you turned it off before halftime?
5: I turned it off at halftime.
6: At halftime.
5: At halftime.
8: Okay. So, Zeno, all of your comments on the game were about how the Spurs weren't missing. There was nothing about what the Knicks were doing.
6: No word about the Knicks.
5: No. But it was that. I had a few choice words for the officials who.
8: Okay, official. Nothing about the Knicks.
6: Nothing
8: about
6: calling the Jones bad fouls.
5: Honestly, it did not. I did not. You know what I was more thinking at halftime? I'm like, now I got to prepare myself for the stress of a best of three here and how they blew. And all of a sudden, see.
6: Didn't think they were going to come back.
5: I honestly will not lie to you. I did not think that was going to happen, which made it all the more amazing.
6: You know, the people at the game believed that the Knicks were going to come back.
5: Yeah, well, they were inside the building. They had that feeling. Nobody outside the building had that feeling. They were with me.
6: People at the game, in Staten, Harlem, all those over by the Apollo Theater.
5: People stuck in traffic on the FDR Drive. They were feeling it.
6: They were there. They never doubted. They never swayed. I think your vibes are just not in tune with the people at the games. You know?
5: No, full disclosure, okay? I got the notification they were down by 15 to start the fourth quarter. And because the mojo was going our way, I didn't want to do it. I turned it back on when it was 12 points and 7.5 minutes left, and I watched the final rest of the game.
6: Skipped out on most of the comeback.
5: I did. But I didn't want to, because here's the thing. I tell you, when I put it back on, if they would have given up two straight buckets, I would have shut it off again. I said, I'm the jinx. I'm the mush.
6: You know what
5: I'm the reason
6: me?
5: Why they're not winning.
6: You know what that tells me?
5: What's that?
6: You weren't at the game.
5: I was not at the game. I have no problems about saying it.
6: There you go.
5: But I'm not going to be at game five, but nonetheless, I'm excited. All right, Texas Tech is supporting their quarterback, Brandon Sorsby, in a story that gets crazier by the day. We'll break it down next. It's ESPN Radio and the ESPN app.
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0: Here is your latest Middle Tennessee weather. Showers and a possible thunderstorm are likely today before 10 a.m. with a high near 90. Heat index values could reach 97. A 70% chance of rain continues into tonight with a low around 68. Saturday brings a slight chance of storms, a high near 92, and a 60% chance of rain Saturday night. 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
1: Texas Tech quarterback Brennan Soresby has been granted a temporary injunction to play football while his lawsuit against the NCAA continues.
2: College football is filled with upsets. The fact that a Lubbock judge ruled that way, I would not call an upset.
3: What could he have done that would have tilted the seesaw the other direction? Like, how egregious would the offenses have to have been?
4: Gambling is so pervasive right now. There's probably so much more of this going on, and we act like this is a one-time isolated situation. It is not.

0: 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It's ESPN Radar, the ESPN app, Sirius XM, Channel 80. Mark Zeno, David Dennis Jr. with you. 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As you just heard, Brennan Soresby will, at this point, play college football this year after the injunction was put in that blocked the NCAA's ruling that he couldn't play. And this has been a nonstop, winding, twisting, turn story that seems to go in a different direction. After all this has gone on, Texas Tech released a more than 20-minute video featuring key officials defending the university's decision to support quarterback Brennan Soresby and allowing him to play in 2026. This comes amid massive backlash from other schools, some of them within the Big 12, and the broader college football world after a Texas judge granted Soresby a temporary injunction, again overriding the NCAA's permanent eligibility ruling for gambling violations. Look, I said this last night on Amber and Ian, DDJ. This is not a college football problem. This is not a gambling problem. This is a legal problem. And okay, we have to try to solve this problem the right way. Because the reality is that there are two sets of legal opinions on this, mm-hmm, right? One legal opinion says he violated a rule and should be able to play. Another legal opinion says, oh, this is irreparable harm, he should be able to play. And guess what? The judge, and I don't know anything about him, I know he went to the University of Houston, but he's an elected official inside of Lubbock County where this whole thing presides, whatever. Whatever the motivations were, he believed the irreparable harm opinion. You could ask four of the judges, and they could all say, I believe this opinion. You found the one that is willing to say, guess what? Here's your injunction. And that's why this is a legal problem. And there's no other way to solve it other than legally, which means that it has to be handled through different channels. Now, I'll add this, okay? I've said this repeatedly. College football, in particular college sports, now in particular college football, I should say, it's the Wild West. There are no rules to anything. And anything that becomes a rule isn't really a rule. It's just random enforcement of immediate policy, meaning that if I don't like what's going on right now, we're going to make a rule and we're just going to try to stop it. And then what do? We go back to the courts and we find somebody who says, no, you can't do this, or yes, you can do this. So this long-winded diatribe is all to say that you're asking people to do, quote, the right thing in a system of no rules where it does not benefit them to do the right thing because nobody else is going to follow suit. Let's just say, for argument's sake, Texas Tech says, you know what, Brennan Soresby, well, thanks, we'll pass. Go ahead, we'll do this without you. Is another school going to stop and go, you know what, we're going to do the same thing. We're going to do the right thing. No, they're going to try to win and create more money and create more value and create more everything for their institution. So there's no benefit to somebody stepping up to a moral code that isn't really a thing.
1: Well, so that's why, I mean, so I'm curious as to why this can't also, you said it's not a school problem, it's an NCAA problem, it's a legal problem. Can it be both? Can it also be a reflection of the fact that no matter how hard you pretend to try, there's just no way to enforce the things that are that need to be happening for NCAA that are technically part of the rules?
0: To an extent, yes, you're correct. It is a multiple layered problem. I mean, the reality is this, okay? There's somebody who just, left college or whatever, or is at a college, who's on a practice squad in the NFL.
1: Mm-hmm.
0: What is to, even though this is against NCAA rules, what is to stop a college program from signing a guy who makes $400,000 on a practice squad to their team, pay him $2 million in NIL, and say, come play 12 games for us instead of busting your butt for the next 26 weeks in the NFL? You'll make a lot more money, and guess what? We're going to win a lot more games. Like, I guess that's illegal, but I'm sure a judge somewhere would find some way to figure out a way to grant them an injunction to do this. So, I mean, nobody here benefits from doing the right thing. Now, I don't know that I love Texas Tech's position on this whole thing here, DDJ. Joey McGuire, the head coach, at a luncheon at the Houston Touchdown Club, tries to justify this whole thing by making an egregious comparison. Here's Joey McGuire.
2: Brennan Soresby is recovering from an addiction. He's recovering. Like, I've sat down with this young man multiple times, and the things that he is going through and what he's been through is serious. As a society, we've been okay with other things that happens and allowing players to play, and this has been the one thing that has united people that that we're against, you know. And it's crazy because it's not murder. It's not beating somebody. Or it's, so there's a lot of things that we're working through.
0: How about Jerry Maguire? Don't do that.
1: Yeah.
0: Don't do that. Hey, look, you'll find no more bigger supporter of sports betting than me.
1: Mm-hmm.
0: That said, okay, this has always been illegal. It'll always continue to be illegal. Everybody knows it's illegal, and it was a dumb decision. If you want to sit here, okay, and try to use the defense, well, he did it too, or he did something worse, that's not a defense for the rule that he broke, ever. It's kind of like two cars are both parked illegally. Only one gets a ticket. The one that got a ticket doesn't get to go to court and say, well, he didn't get a ticket. That's not a defense for you parking illegally. Never has been, never will be. The fact that this isn't murder or he didn't beat somebody is not a defense for the fact that he broke a rule, and it never will be. That's a bad call by Jerry Maguire there. It's a dumb thing to say, and you should have represented yourself and your institution better in that moment.
1: Well, but here's the question. Is it illegal?
0: To bet on sports, yes.
1: I mean, it is illegal in the fact that it is a rule that is being, when it, a rule is being broken, there is some punishment for it, right?
0: Correct.
1: But when you have a situation like this where you can make it, where you can get away with it, it's kind of not illegal anymore. And that's the problem with what happens with NCAA. Fair. Like, mm-hmm. whenever you have, like, that is the thing that happens with all of these so-called rules and institutions that you have within the NCAA. It is, you can't do this thing, and NCAA, whether it's coaches, schools, or whatever, saying, oh, okay, we'll do it anyway because we have the apparatus to make sure that it can get done by some other means, whether it is circumventing the law, whether it's using a certain type of judges, where it's getting the things that you want. Like, we can call it illegal, right? But if we're going, like, if you can still do it, is it really that illegal anymore? Right.
0: I mean, like, you know, if like, if you can't enforce the laws and the rules, it's not really illegal
1: anymore. Right. Like, they're like, you know what I'm saying? Like, if you smoke weed in your backyard, is that really illegal? If nobody, you know what I'm saying? Like, is nobody there really going to stop you or do anything about it? And NCAA keeps finding ways to make the illegal very legal. That's what they do. That is one of their specialties. They spend more time and energy instead of changing how they do things to be better for everybody or to make things more legal. They're going to find ways to do the illegal thing anyway, because that is more of a benefit to them.
0: Now, the Texas Attorney General warned the Big 12 about punishing Texas Tech for playing Soresby. This is Texas AG Ken Paxton. He sent a strong warning letter to the Big 12 Conference yesterday, threatened major legal and financial consequences if the conference tries to punish Texas Tech for letting Soresby play this season. I mean, look, it seems like the last two lines of defense here are the Big 12 and the college football playoff to say, hey, we're putting a stop to this. Mm-hmm. And we'll deal with the ramifications or anything, anybody legally who wants to come after us or anything else. And, you know, we can kick this can down the road till after the season is over and not have to worry about it. But again, I don't know that it does the college football playoff want to set the precedent of being lawmaker here? They have a

0: who help pay for that roster. And so the Big 12 is really the last line of defense here.
1: Right. And do you, the question you got to ask is, like you said, they're the last line of defense. But the question is, do they want to do something about it? Like, do they actually, like, do you want to actually set the precedent of we're going to do something about all of these instances, right? And if you are, you got to be willing to actually do it. Like when baseball made the decision of we're going to do the steroid thing, they had to make a decision that this may mean that we are going to wipe out a whole generation of our athletes. And then eventually they got to the point where they said, let's go ahead and do it, right? When NBA, for instance, if they wanted, this is a much less egregious thing, but if they want to get rid of flopping, that means you're going to have to, like, do this to your big superstars and talk about them in terms of, like, you. I think it's easier if I'm in the NCAA, if I'm with the Big 12, I'm with, to be outraged and say how outraged I am and then leave it at that. Because what you don't want to do is say, we're going to take this into our own hands, we're going to be judge and jury here, and we're going to go and litigate all of these players, because once you start pulling that thread, you're going to find injunction after injunction, what's my function? Because y'all going to be doing this for a different team for the rest of your existence.
0: Now, Charlie Baker, who's the president of the NCAA, was on Amber and Ian last night, and he has sort of alluded to the same thing you talked about how much power the NCAA has to enforce their own rules, and the reality of the fact that as long as you find the right judge, there are really no rules.
2: As long as you have judges who are willing to sort of ignore the rules and the law in some respect on a number of these issues, and you have people that are willing to go to court over it, it's a question that's worth asking. I will say that on the eligibility stuff, which we've been dealing with all year, and I think we have a better eligibility policy that we're going to try and put in place, although the one we had had been pretty good for almost 100 years. The bigger question is not so much the individual cases, because at the end of the day, the individual cases are sort of few and far between. It's the impact it has on, you know, most organizations, including this one, right? There's the hard rules, and then there's the soft rules, right? The hard rules are the ones that people, the membership remember, the membership votes on and puts in place, and the soft rules are sort of the modes of behavior associated with those rules. When we're in a situation like the one we're in now, where even though the membership votes on the rules and the vast majority of the membership abides by those rules, the fact that some people will go to court to chase a decision that gets them out from under a rule, it just destabilizes a lot, because it says to the people who play by the rules, you're being held to a different standard than the people who don't.
0: I mean, look, pretty succinct and very well said by Charlie Baker, the president of NCAA. I don't know how you talk about a guy who's trying to do the right thing, whose hands are tied. Like, what else can he do? He doesn't have another out here. He doesn't have another card to play in the deck. He played the one he had. Hey, you're ineligible to play because you violated an NCAA rule that's been an NCAA rule since the dawn of NCAA sports.
1: Mm-hmm.
0: I mean, you know, and that's the other part of this that's really frustrating. Like, I'm not going to say anything about the, quote, addiction that Brennan Sorsby has, right? Not here. The reality is that you knew exactly what rules to break and which one. Like, you knew you couldn't break this rule, and you did it anyway.
1: Mm-hmm.
0: And I just don't like, the minute everybody gets caught in these things, all of a sudden they want to make it the gambling problem.
1: Mm-hmm.
0: And that's not the reality here. This was a willful decision. He could have bet on any other sport. He could have bet on the World Cup. He could have bet on cricket in India.
1: For what we know about it.
0: He didn't have to bet on college football.
1: Right.
0: And that was a conscious choice. He could have bet on basketball, baseball, hockey, anything else. So I'm not here. I'm not talking about his addiction. The guy's got an addiction. He's got an addiction. But the idea that you willfully bet on the sport you knew you couldn't has nothing to do with the fact that you were addicted. It was a willful decision on his part.
1: Well, but that's part of the whole thing. So, are you a Wire fan? Did you watch The Wire?
0: Am I a fan of what?
1: The Wire. Did you watch The Wire?
0: Yes.
1: So, you know, like one of the big storylines there was when they were trying to uncover all these bodies in the vacant, you know, and the mayor was sort of mad because he's like, "You're finding all of these, and I'm trying to keep my numbers down for murders in Baltimore, right?" And the question then becomes, is it better to how high

0: hide these homicides, right? Or to, you know, go with our successful numbers. And for the NCAA, do you really think it'd be better for them to find out that there are eight players across college football who are betting on their own teams? Because, like, would that be above, would that be above what you think is realistic to say that there are eight players out of the however many across any sport that are betting on their own teams, right? Would the benefit, or like, is the benefit in the NCAA to crack these cases?
1: Is the juice worth the squeeze?
0: Or is it to just let everybody pretend to believe that this is not happening elsewhere? And so it's better for them to be outraged at this one incident. Ah, we tried our best. Our hands are tied. We tried to do the right thing, and these crooked judges or whatever, however you want to paint it, and this one player, and we're going to try to punish, and people don't want to play him and all that stuff, and make this as be as outraged as possible. Or do you think they're going to be like, I bet this has happened 10 other times. Let's go dig deep and investigate. They don't want that. There's nothing that indicates that that's something that they want.
1: I agree with the premise that, you know, we sometimes you don't want to lift up the carpet. If you see one cockroach, you don't want to lift up the carpet to see 500 more, right?
0: Right.
1: Just squash the one that's there and pretend the rest of it doesn't exist. I certainly understand that logic. Not sure how much the NCAA is necessarily scared of it, but they know they can't do anything about it. 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Up next, we're headed back to the NBA Finals. Why are the Spurs in the position that they're in? Youth, arrogance, maybe both? That's next. 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

0: just explain how that thing fell apart in the fourth quarter?
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2: The stakes of what we're playing for, to put as much good work into that first half as we did and get the lead that we had and not finish the job is disappointing, to say the least.
3: The New York Knicks, one win away from their first title in half a century. And I am one happy camper about it. It's ESPN Radio, the ESPN app, SiriusXM, Channel 80. 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David Dennis Jr. was at Game 3 and Game 4. I was not. Neither was anybody else standing outside of Madison Square Garden. But reasonable minds, I suppose, can choose to disagree. Manifestly, though, the Spurs are down 3-1 in this series. And the question being, how did they end up in this spot? They came in as considerable favorites in this matchup after knocking off the defending champion, Oklahoma City Thunder, in 7 games. And all of a sudden, the Knicks proved to everybody that they were the better team coming into the finals and have been the better team throughout the finals. It's certainly the better finishing and closing team in the finals. But remember, the Spurs have this youth factor thing, and I know you talked a little bit about it earlier. Victor Wembanyama's 22, Dylan Harper's 20, Stephon Castle's 21, Carter Bryant 20. A lot of youth on this roster. How much do you believe youth has played into this?
4: A little bit, but the worst player in the second half was De'Aaron Fox.
3: Yes.
4: Like, that's the problem. Like, in the course of the game, you're seeing a bunch of people make mistakes. On the rewatch, De'Aaron Fox, who was brought in to be your clutch player, to be the grown-up in the room, Zeno, it was so bad, and I don't have to tell you this, you saw it too, but like, it was so bad that if this were a TV show about a guy who like threw a game or like been, you know, whatever, for whatever reason, it was like some sort of bribery or whatever, and threw a game and they were showing those clips, I would say this was an unrealistic CW show because everybody would know that he threw the game. That is how bad De'Aaron Fox was in that game. All four of his turnovers came in that second half, and they were so inexplicably bad turnovers. Throwing the ball to nobody in transition. Throwing the ball to where he seems to think Wemby is. The layup attempt, for all of the moments that happened in that game, Josh Hart missing the dunk layup, OG making the shot, Wemby missing the free throws, Brunson making the three over Wemby. All of these moments, I will never forget, as long as I live, my reaction to De'Aaron Fox trying that layup. It is one of the most inexplicably just dumb plays I've ever seen. But to go from that moment to fouling Jose Alvarado at the half-court line to stop the clock and let the Knicks recharge or, regroup.
3: Yep.
4: While their best two players are not even across half-court with a handful of seconds left on the clock. To leave OG Anunoby in the ensuing play to run off of him for no particular reason whatsoever when Victor Wembanyama is a foot and a half taller than Jalen Brunson, 30 feet from the basket with 5 seconds left. None of these things made any sense. And it will go down. And I know it's what we say. It takes more than just one thing to happen wrong to blow a 29-point lead. All of that can be true. A good chunk of those things that went wrong came when De'Aaron Fox played like he had never stepped on a basketball court before in his life. And I need some real good explanation as to what in the world happened with his mind and his body during those last few minutes of that game.
3: How much do you put it on the coach? I mean, look, I firmly believe coaches are responsible mm-hmm. for everything a team does and fails to do. I covered the 28-3 Falcons. Mm-hmm. I covered that team and everything. And I was the one person in this market screaming that Kyle Shanahan was not to blame for that. Dan mm-hmm. Quinn was to blame. Mm-hmm. Because if the head coach gets in a headset and says, I want you to call a run, any run, and do it 3 times in a row and get out of here with a field goal, that's the end of the conversation. The assistant coach doesn't disobey him. At no point
5: did Mitch Johnson say, stop taking threes. We're not taking any more of them. At no point did he call a timeout and manage the game. Because in reality, especially at the professional level, you're not very few coaches and managers have to manage the actual player or coach the actual. You have to manage the game and coach the game. That's your job. And the idea that he did nothing to stop the avalanche that was going on or didn't do enough to guide his team in a different direction, to me, as much as you are correct in your assessment of De'Aaron Fox, I can't get away from the fact that if you're a coach who is not coaching the game, then you're just a spectator. What are you doing? Like, you have to inject yourself into those moments to say, stop, guys. I'm calling a timeout. We're running a play, and we're going to get a bucket here. Like, what is his other responsibility if he's not doing that?
4: Yeah, Ms. Johnson should hold a ton of blame here for this because that overall, I think of all the young participants in this series, Mitch Johnson's the one that looks the youngest. Like, you look at Stephon Castle has shown up. He had some bad fouls, but he made some stone-cold free throws two games in a row.
5: Yep.
4: Dylan Harper is maybe the best player on the court. Victor Wembanyama is up and down, but he's still Victor Wembanyama. Mitch Johnson has made a lot of decisions that I just don't understand. Game two, waving everybody down the court with Victor Wembanyama has the ball instead of calling a timeout when you've already failed to score because you didn't call a timeout in game one against Minnesota. And then you do that in game two without calling the timeout that leads to the ball off the back of Stephon Castle. Not playing Dylan Harper nearly enough in this series. He only played 3 minutes in the fourth quarter in game four, even though he's been your most consistent offensive player. Not calling the timeouts when you should. Not calling the timeouts to give Victor Wembanyama some breathers. Mitch Johnson definitely shoulders a ton of blame here. With all that said, I do think, as bad as that second half is, you still win the game if De'Aaron Fox does 75% of those dumb things he did.
5: If he only does 75% of the stupid things.
4: Like, if he only does 75%, if he turns the ball over one fewer time, scratch that. If he does not leave Victor, OG Anunoby open, and if he pulls the ball back, the Spurs still win that game.
5: Probably. I will say, we're never going to talk enough about Karl-Anthony Towns blocking that or deflecting that, tipping that inbound pass.
4: Right.
5: Because that was an easy layup for Castle if he doesn't.
4: Well, also, but you know why nobody tipped the pass for the Knicks? Because nobody was there defending the pass. You know, when you watch back on this thing, there were so many things that if one of those 10 mistakes didn't happen, the Spurs are going to walk away. Because that's what happens when you have a 29-point cushion. You can play poorly and still win.
5: Let me ask you one question real quick about Victor Wembanyama. Has he elevated his status during this playoff run and these finals in particular, or do we look at him differently now? For a variety of reasons, obviously.
4: I don't think so. I think what we're learning about Victor Wembanyama is that, well, he's learning about playoffs. I think that's what it is. Like, I think he's going to still be the great player in the regular season. He's still going to be the great player for most of the playoffs. What he's learning is what stamina it takes to last in the playoffs. I think that's what we're learning about him. And so I don't think it's any worse because this dude is just running out of gas in these games. And I want to give them grace for that because if you took a lie detector test, nobody at the Spurs thought they were going to be in the finals. Nobody thought they would need to prepare Victor Wembanyama for a finals run this point in his career. Now you know, hey, we need you to play a few 40-minute games. We need to get you ready out there because that dude just totally ran out of gas in that second half.
5: NBA playoffs are on ESPN Radio. Catch the postseason action on ESPN Radio and the ESPN app presented by Gusto. Don't miss NBA Finals Game 5 tomorrow on ESPN Radio.
6: There's a play bigger than any other play in the history of Knicks basketball. 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
7: Say go New York, go New York, go! Go New York, go New York, go! Say go New York, go New York, go!
5: Oh, music to my ears at this point. David Dennis Jr. And every Knicks fan in New York City, whether they're in the building or not, is singing this song, including our next guest. 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Look, I don't know what you could say. Game 4 comeback, largest in NBA Finals history. What was going through your mind as a Knicks fan, much like me, as the Knicks got down in incredibly bad fashion early? What were you thinking and believing at halftime?
8: Yeah, good morning, fellas. Thanks for having me on. And, I was in the building for that game, in Game 4, and it was the biggest range of emotions. That's the best way I could describe it, because at halftime, I was beside myself. I was pissed off. I thought the Knicks' defense was lousy. Offensively, they couldn't solve the Spurs. And I also thought the officiating, the dramatics from the officiating carried over from Game 3. The crowd was uptight. They were sensitive to every call, and I thought that played into the Knicks' psyche as well. So, all in all, I mean, it was a comedy of errors, and I just felt like the Knicks were letting a big opportunity slip away here with the possibility of going back to San Antonio, tied up to a piece, and now with momentum being in the Spurs' favor.
4: All right, so you've been a Knicks fan forever. We've talked about what happened in Game 4. As soon as the buzzer sounded, I said, I think this tops Willis Reed as the moment, the definitive Knicks moment in Madison Square Garden. Where are you in Game 4 in the history of New York Knicks, or even the history of New York?
8: Yeah. Well, David, it could top Reed if they win it. They got to seal the deal and win it, because if they don't win it, look, it'll be a nice moment, but it'll be another one of those what-if type of series, especially now that they're up 3-1. But as it relates to the best shot in Knicks history, I think it's there. It's one of those where you'll always remember where you were. I was fortunate enough to be in the Garden, but I remember where I was when Allen Houston sank that shot to lift the 8th seed over the 1 seed Miami Heat. I remember where I was for the Larry Johnson 4-point play. And so this is just right up there to me. This is the best, but it won't top Willis until they win it. They got to do it, and hopefully they can do it on Saturday in Game 5.
5: He is CP, the franchise creator of Knicks Fan TV and SiriusXM NBA host, joining us here on ESPN Radio and the ESPN app. You know, it's interesting. I said, you know, when we got the minutes in Game 4 from Jose Alvarado and Jalen Brunson on the court at the same time, I said, you know, that is a rotation that Tom Thibodeau would have never went to in that moment. And Mike Brown was willing to do it. That's a difference between those two coaches here. How much credit should we give Mike Brown for, just in general, the way this postseason run has gone and what he has done to elevate this team?
8: All the credit, because that is exactly what the Knicks were looking for in their next head coach. It's not necessarily a knock on Tibbs. He did everything he could here to lay the foundation and establish a culture here of winning. But with Tibbs, he just was too rigid. It was a my way or the highway approach, and the Knicks organization was looking for somebody who could work within the organization from top to bottom, all the way down to the players. And Mike Brown has showed this time and time again throughout the regular season and in the postseason. And one of the things with the Knicks, fellas, one of their biggest weaknesses, in my opinion, having watched this current iteration of the squad, especially over the last 2 years, was their lack of effective playmaking and ball handling behind Jalen Brunson. And so we even saw this in the NBA Cup when they put Tyler Kolick in for big minutes, and that helped them beat the Spurs in the NBA Cup. Well, against the San Antonio Spurs team that is dangerous in terms of their ball pressure and their ability to turn you over, they're in your jersey. The Knicks needed a little bit extra out there, and Mike Brown went with it. He wasn't afraid to go with Alvarado. Alvarado hit big shots, a big three. He had a nice scoop lay-in over Justin Champagne, but also his ability to move the ball, one of which he found OG Anunoby for a weak side three that caught Victor Wembanyama out of position. So, I mean, all in all, you know, Jose Alvarado just gave the Knicks that New York grit, but with excellent playmaking and ball handling as well.
4: So, given the fact that the Wu-Tang Clan saved the New York City, and the Knicks, does this elevate them to most legendary New York musicians of all time now that they have saved the city of New York?
8: Listen, man, the Wu standing in the hip-hop pantheon and New York culture is always solidified. It's never wavered. It's never moved. But it was great to see them in the building. David, you know, we had Nas in the building. I mean, it was just beautiful to see, along with all the, you know, the 90s Knicks legends. But to see Wu-Tang come out at halftime, that kind of calmed the emotions a little bit, because everybody in that building was irate, man, at halftime for sure.
5: He is CP, the franchise creator of Knicks Fan TV, a Sirius XM NBA host. Thanks for the time this morning. We appreciate it.
8: Fellas, I appreciate it. Thanks again.
5: All right. Well, look, he was actually in the building, DDJ. He was, he was in. He was at the game. You were at the game. I was not at the game. People standing on 7th Avenue were not at the game either.
4: I don't think if you turn off the game, you can litigate this. I'm just saying. Turn it off, can't litigate it.
5: You
4: can't
5: know litigate what? It. No, when you have sports superstitions, you do the same thing and it works. You go back to it.
4: Okay? Queens, Harlem, Staten Island, Manhattan, stand up. You were there. You were there. There's a pictures of people in LaGuardia working who are watching the game. You were at the game. Vibe-tistically, you were at the game.
5: Vibe-tistically. There we go. 888-SAY-ESPN. Kyle's been hanging on in Arkansas for a long time. Kyle, thanks for being patient, man. What do you got?
9: Hey, fellas, can you hear me?
5: Yep, we got you.
9: All right. Hey, thanks for having me on this morning. And let me give a shout-out to my brother, Mike. He's the biggest New York Knicks fan south of the city. But what I feel like is not being considered is that this is no ordinary game. This was the greatest finals game ever played. A true historic event. The magical vibes are all across the country. So with that said, even though we're here in central Arkansas, when historians ask, where were you when the Knicks came back down 29 points? We'll say, we were at the game.
5: Oh, man.
10: Arkansas, I mean.
5: Wait a second. You're not considering Westchester being at the game, but we're going to consider Arkansas being at the game?
4: Let them have it. Let them have it.
5: Oh, man. You're just moving the goalposts nonstop.
4: Let them have it. Rules don't matter. OG Anunoby, fingertip, basket. Let everybody have it.
5: Man, oh, man. Let me ask you a question real quick. Okay, you're not a Knicks fan, right?
4: No.
5: Correct?
4: Okay. Right.
5: Is this team enjoyable to watch and root for?
4: Yeah.
5: Aren't they? Isn't it weird?
4: And I think that's what makes this so unique and once in a lifetime is that we're not supposed to be rooting for the Knicks. Like, the Knicks are supposed to be the bullies. They're supposed to be the team that we enjoy them losing. The Spurs are these young players. Wimby is like this new super. We're supposed to be rooting for the Spurs, right? Any other time, everybody would be like, this is the Spurs story, and this powerhouse Knicks are standing in their way. But through sheer will, sheer likability, sheer just like great players being great, Mike Brown, Jalen Brunson, all these players that you just grow to love. Like Josh Hart. Even if they lost that game after that layup, everybody would be furious. But I think even still, it would not be the level of hatred that any other Knicks would get because these dudes are so likable. Like, this is what makes this so crazy is that we're supposed to be hating the Knicks and the Knicks fans. We're supposed to be like, you guys are idiots standing outside the arena. Like, why are you? What are you cheering so loud? You're the Knicks. Like, go away. But they are so likable. And so that is making this run so amazing because I cannot believe how much of a Knicks fan I have become in the last week and a half.
5: See what happens when you're at the game? It changes your mindset completely. 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
25: Here is your latest Middle Tennessee weather. Showers and thunderstorms are likely this morning, tapering to a chance later. Expect mostly cloudy skies with a high near 90 and a heat index up to 97. West wind 5 to 10 miles per hour. Tonight, a slight chance of storms before 8 p.m., mostly cloudy, low around 68. 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
0: Chris Berman is the guest. 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

0: The ESPN app, SiriusXM, Channel 80. I can't wait for tomorrow night, DDJ. We got Game 5. And what's your feeling? Are the Knicks going to close it out in Game 5?
1: I think... No, let's take it to 6.
0: Oh, really?
1: Let's take it to 6. I like nervous MSG energy. You know? Like, Game 3 was weird, but there was also this feeling of, like, we're here to, like, have a coronation, you know, of the Knicks. That's not as good of a vibe as, like, I'm kind of freaking out a bit, and... I don't know if, like, because if we get to game 6, then it's like, we got to win this thing. So there's a little bit of nervousness, right? Like, there's a little bit of, like, okay, what happens here? Game 4, of course, is like that because it's different between 1-3 and 2-2. I would like to see the Spurs. I don't want the Spurs to go out like that. I don't want the Spurs to go out like Philly or Cleveland or Atlanta. I want them to show that kind of fight, and I want them to take it back to 6.
0: I am okay with a 16-2 postseason from the New York Knicks.
1: Now, I will say this. People in San Antonio, they lost games 1, they lost games 2, or game 2. A lot of Knicks fans in the building. If you're in San Antonio, you can't say you're at the game.
0: You're not at the game unless the team wins.
1: You got at the game unless the vibe-tastically, you cannot say you were at the game if you were in San Antonio. You had to be in the arena to say you were at the game. New York, different story.
0: Gotcha.
1: Those are the rules. I don't make them.
0: Make them up. Exactly. Tune in for baseball action tomorrow as the Blue Jays host the Yankees, presented by Progressive Insurance. 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
3: Who you got?
2: Make a decision.
4: Say it! Say it!
5: All right. I'll say it.
3: Who you got?
0: All right. Well, let's welcome in Bubba, our man, to take us home tonight.
6: All right, let's do it. 89 years ago last week, Morgan Freeman, born in Memphis, Tennessee. Who you got is your favorite Morgan Freeman movie? We'll start with you, Zeno.
0: Wow. I mean, Shawshank's got to be up there, right?
1: That's everybody's one.
6: That's a lot of people's favorite movie in general.
7: Driving Miss Daisy? Anybody?
1: You like Driving Miss Daisy, Devin?
7: Yeah.
0: Can I give an underrated nod to Morgan Freeman and Liar Liar? With Bruce Almighty with Jim Carrey?
1: Okay, yeah. Yeah, good call. Played God.
0: He played God. I mean, he is, right? You know.
1: Yeah.
0: He's got the voice for it.
6: I'm going to go 7.
0: Ah, yes. Okay. Good call.
1: 7's a good one. What about, Glory is a classic.
0: Yep.
1: Dark Knight. He's in the Batman movies. He's not the star, but he's in the Batman movies. But I think Shawshank is the one everybody's going to go to.
0: Yeah, I would say Shawshank.
6: All right, last week was National Start Over Day. If you had a start a new life for whatever reason, where are you going? We'll start with you, David.
1: Like, where would we go live? Let's see. I would go...
6: Correct.
1: Man, that's a good question. I'd go to Kenya. It's a wonderful place. That's all I got.
0: I mean, I'm so glad you said you clarified with what we were starting over with, because my head was spinning.
1: Yeah,
0: about all the mistakes I've made that I'd like to start over. You know,
1: a lot of places we could have gone with that.
0: I tell you what, I would either pick like Florida or Arizona. I want to retire to Florida or Arizona. I think retiring in Arizona sounds glorious.
1: Okay, all right. Where in Florida? What are we talking about? Are we
0: just Sarasota, Bradenton area?
1: You're going to go like, oh, okay, I was going to say go to Miami and just be...
0: I want more chill, more relaxed, man.
1: Okay, all right.
0: You know, right, close enough to shoot up to Tampa Bay for a Rays game if I want to go catch some baseball.
1: Okay.
0: You know?
1: Yeah.
0: Right.
1: Watching
0: there?
1: Watching the Rays in your retirement, that sounds...
0: Yeah.
1: That's a good way to spend those days.
0: What's next, Bubba?
6: You're not retiring, you're starting over. Let's be clear.
0: Exactly, here, yeah.
6: 39 years ago yesterday, Predator premiered in theaters. Who you got as your favorite Arnold movie, Zeno?
1: Oh, okay. Whew. All right.
0: Can I say Kindergarten Cop?
1: Okay. All right. Yeah.
6: That's everyone's favorite.
1: Terminator 2. Terminator 2 Judgment Day. Classic Arnold. Great movie. Also, underrated in the Arnold collection of great movies. True Lies.
6: Oh, yep, classic.
1: True Lies, absolute classic.
7: How about Twins with... Yep, go ahead. You were about to say it.
0: Twins with Danny DeVito.
7: Yeah, that's a classic. Okay. Twins with Danny DeVito is great.
6: I'm gonna throw out Jingle All the Way. That's where I'll go.
0: There you go.
6: All right, last one. Under a minute here. 24 years ago yesterday, American Idol made its debut. Wow, 24 years. Who you got as your go-to karaoke song, David?
1: Fire and Desire, Rick James, Tina Marie. It's a little long, but we're going to go for it.
0: I despise karaoke on a...
7: Of course you do.
1: That tracks. That very much tracks.
0: Personal level. But if I have to, I'm kind of going with anything. But Billy Joel sings from an Italian restaurant.
6: Oh, there you go.
7: Macy Gray, I Try.
0: Really?
7: What? That song builds up perfectly.
0: Whoa! Yeah.
7: Didn't see that one coming, did you? A little Macy Gray.
1: We need video. We need video.
7: There is video. Bubba. I can get video.
1: We got to get some video here.
0: Wow. Man, oh man, Macy
7: I
0: Gray.
7: Try to
0: nowhere.
7: Say goodbye.
0: Rich Eisen show up next.
7: Try to walk away and I stumble.
0: I'm stunned right now by everything. It's here.
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0: 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And now, it's Rich Eisen.
1: Well, hey, everybody. Welcome to this edition of the Rich Eisen Show live on Disney Plus. Carolina, on the precipice of hoisting Lord Stanley's Cup, the U.S. is getting ready to perform in the World Cup, the NBA Finals, getting ready to put Game 5 on the world stage on Saturday night. Lots to talk about with you today on the Rich Eisen Show. 844-204-RICH is the number to dial here on Disney Plus, the ESPN app, ESPN Radio, and Sirius XM Channel 80. We've got our first guest joining us in just less than 15 minutes time because he's got to get his way to the San Antonio Spurs Arena in downtown San Antonio to, I don't know, I guess do whatever people who call the NBA Finals on ABC do the day before Game 5. Tim Legler is going to join us with his two cents on that whole equation. Tom Pelissero with the latest in the National Football League. And Greg Berhalter, who may just be the first human being on planet Earth to have played for the U.S. men's national team, coach the U.S. men's national team, and now have a son playing on the U.S. men's national team. He's going to be here in studio because the U.S. men's national team takes on Paraguay tonight in SoFi Stadium. So there's all of that going down here in the Los Angeles sports area. Good to see you, Chris Brockman, fresh.
4: Hey, Rich.
1: From Cage Brockman's Kindergarten Step Up. Good to see you.
4: Absolutely great to be here. Good to see you guys.
1: Hey, Jay Felly's here.
5: Hey, what's up, Rich?
1: You being here, is that why the red carding of two South Africans sounded so great from Mexico is because Del Tufo's working the faders?
5: Actually, yes.
1: Is that why Ian Dark sounds so lush?
4: He did the game yesterday?
5: I believe he did.
1: Wow. Is that why Stu Holden was in my front yard?
5: Yes.
4: So many red cards in that game yesterday.
1: EJ Jefferson, good to see you over there, sir. How are you?
6: I'm good, man. How you guys doing?
1: I'm doing just fine and dandy.
4: Friday, yeah.
1: Fine and dandy. So, this is the way we're going to start today.
4: What do you got?
1: I know the Stanley Cup is almost over. The Las Vegas Golden Knights have got their backs against the wall.
4: No, not according to Torts.
1: And those sound bites, by the way, are fantastic. And they're queued up for your listening and viewing pleasure later on in this program. But we put a pin in that for the moment. The Seattle Seahawks. This is the sort of thing you talk about in the middle of June in between NBA Finals and Stanley Cup Final games. And baseball, getting ready for the weekend, and the World Cup has just started, just two matches in so far. Now we're getting three a day, which is always a lot of fun in the first pool play rounds of the World Cup. But when the Super Bowl champions get their rings, this is what we talk about. Certainly when it's a show hosted by somebody accused of not giving proper amount of love to the team that's receiving the race.
4: You're not popular in the 12s, man.
1: That's not true. I would push back on that. I would push back on that.
4: Really? You don't read the comments.
1: You know what? I did just do a power rankings of the top defenses in the National Football League. And after I finished with 5 through 2, you're like, who else is there? And I'm like, wait a minute. There's the Seattle Seahawks. And you're like, oh. So you were the one most recently on this program.
4: The team that you didn't have at the top of the power rankings, despite...
1: That's correct.
4: Wait for it. Getting the ring. Mm-hmm. Interesting.
1: Because...
4: Don't put this on me, Ricky Bobby.
1: I'm not putting anything on you. Other than the fact
7: don't
1: that...
7: Don't you put that
6: evil on me, Ricky Bobby.
1: I have nothing but respect for the Seattle Sounders.
4: Okay.
1: I do. Okay. We had Cooper Kupp on this program. I'm like, let's have Cooper. I'm happy to have anybody from that neck of the woods on. But, you know, the Seahawks have got some serious Microsoft dollars there behind them while they're still being owned by the Allen family. And there's no shortage of dollars and cents in this ring right here. Whoa. Cooper Kupp told us that it was coming, actually, when he was on the program last week. Jason of Beverly Hills, everybody, just up the road from us here, putting it together. And yes, you can take the top off and make it a locket.
4: Oh, that's cool.
1: A Tyler Lockett.
4: You
1: can also pop the sides and out come the wings of Lumen Field. The arches pop out.
4: Wow.
1: Yep. And it reveals the words world champions in there. The top of the ring also features the Seahawks logo, two Lombardi. I said two Lombardi trophies. Okay. There's a piece of the football from the championship season involved in this equation as well. The logo is surrounded by 50 diamonds, which is a nod to the fact that the team won last year's Super Bowl in its 50th season. On one side, it's got the player's name, number, and the letters MOB.
4: Oh.
1: You know what that stands for? Apparently, part of their mantra last year.
4: Yeah, it ain't the MOB. Anymore, yeah.
1: Mission over BS.
4: Oh.
1: But BS wasn't the actual use. But that's MOB right there. And then the other side has got 12 as one on it above a Seattle skyline.
4: Cool.
1: The top of the ring, again, can be fully removed. The interior features an authentic piece of the football from the season, along with the number 50, again, to commemorate that 50th season. 17 wins is engraved to represent the win total for the season, postseason included. While the bottom of the ring features the number 12 with 12 feathers.
6: Ice up, son. Ice up.
1: In honor of the 12s. So,
4: cool.
1: There's that. They're getting bigger and bigger and bigger and bigger. If you take a look at the rings from Super Bowl 1 through 5,
4: put them
1: all together, they're not as large as the one from Super Bowl 60.
4: Well, I like now that they come apart. We saw the Eagles had wings. This has the stadium wings. They just one-upping each other.
1: Well, rings are now turned into Transformers.
4: Yeah.
1: There's more than meets the eye.
5: It's a plethora of diamonds.
4: We're going to get one to talk soon.
1: I don't know.
4: Get a hologram pop out of it like it's Star Wars.
1: Maybe, and maybe it'll start talking smack about we're repeating.
4: Why not?
1: And that's the question that everyone's going to start talking about when the Seattle Seahawks open the season in a Super Bowl 60 rematch against the New England Patriots in their house on the Wednesday of opening week. They go first, as always. We'll have a banner raise, but it's on a Wednesday because the Seahawks NFC West mates from San Francisco and Los Angeles play each other in Melbourne on a Friday there, which is a Thursday here, and you there. And then off we go at Arizona, at Washington, home for the Chargers.
4: Has anyone played Seattle's win-loss yet?
1: Maybe. I should do that. What do you think?
4: Well, you usually save it for your favorite team, the Chiefs.
1: I don't have a favorite team, sir. Do you accuse me of being a passionate Chiefs fan? My son accused me of being a passionate Rams fan.
4: Yeah.
1: Should I do it? You want to do it? I didn't plan on doing it.
4: Seattle, let's go.
1: I'll do the Seattle Seahawks loss game right now to talk about just how they're going to go ahead and perform in this regular season. I need the music. What the heck?
4: Let's go.
1: Here we go, Jason Feller. I think they open with a win, sir. I think they go ahead and take care of business. That is a tall order, a night game in Seattle with a banner raise. Here we go. I know A.J. Brown's in the house wearing number one, but I think the Seattle Seahawks come up with the win. They go to Arizona and win that. You know what they do? Perhaps better than anybody else in the National Football League with the Seattle Seahawks is they go East Coast to someone else's house in a 1 o'clock Eastern game and go ahead and beat you to a pulp. I don't know if that's what's going to happen when they go visit the Washington Commanders, but take a look at the last few years of the Seattle Seahawks. And you know what they do more than anybody else is they go

0: I think they win that one. And then I think the Bears come into their house on a Monday night, and I think the Bears take care of business in that one. That's how I think they roll this year, Chris. I feel very high about the Chicago Bears.
1: Yeah, same. I'm with you.
0: The Seahawks sweep the Arizona Cardinals. They're now 5-6-7-2 before going to the Raiders and winning that one. I think the San Francisco 49ers get them. I think they get them in week 12. I think that is going to be just a frenzied contest filled with what happened the last time the Seahawks were taking on the San Francisco 49ers in San Francisco, that final Week 18 game that the Seahawks won, and then they were the one seeds, and then they beat the crap out of San Francisco in Seattle in the playoffs, and then, of course, they won it in San Francisco's house. I just feel the Niners are just going to be so damn prideful in this one. It's going to be tough for the Seahawks to pull that off. Then the Dallas Cowboys go up to Seattle. I think they beat your Dallas Cowboys in that one.
2: Why are you doing Jefferson. This again?
0: The Seahawks then beat the Giants, and then there's a game in Seattle and Philadelphia. 1, 2, 3, 4, 5, 6, 7, 8, 9, 10. I think the Seahawks beat the Eagles. They now have 11 wins against 3 losses. Now come the games against the Rams. I think they beat the Rams in Seattle. I think they go ahead and beat Carolina in Carolina, and then lose to the Rams to finish up the season. So that's 1, 2, 3, 4, 5, 6, 7, 8, 9, 10, 11, 12, 13, and 4.
3: 13 and 4.
0: In their title defense. I think that's what the Seattle Seahawks are going to do. Let me see. That would make them in division. They split against San Francisco. They split against the Rams. So that'd be 4 and 2 with a 13 and 4 record.
1: One seed?
0: Not unless the Rams go 14-3, my friend. I think Seattle's that good defensively, and I think they're just going to be a sneaky good title defense team because they're not respected to the tune of 13-4 by a host like me. And it's ironic that I finished this segment 12 after the hour.
2: Put them number one in your power rankings.
0: I don't know if I'm gonna. How about that? Because I think the Rams might be 14 wins or 15 wins that good.
1: No respect.
0: All right. 844-204, it's number to dial. Guess who's chiming in from San Antonio? None other than Tim Legler. He's next. 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
17: 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We'll be right back.

0: the entirety second half, though, is what they were referring to, the second half game.
1: Oh, gotcha. Okay, yeah. Yes, okay. If we're talking about the totality of that, I don't know that I even still would use the term arrogant. I think here's what happened. They hit 14 threes in the first half. It was a historic shooting performance by final standards. They got this big lead. They come out to start the third quarter. I kind of get, in a way, to start the quarter, you're still dipping your toe in that water. Is like, is it, you know, does it feel good? Because we haven't missed to that point. They were getting whatever they wanted. They were in great flow, and they continued to take those shots. The problem, I said it early in the third quarter, or maybe like mid third quarter, after I'd seen too many of these possessions now where they're taking quick threes, that now you've got to start to change your approach. It's all about time and score at that point. And I keep referring to this as a math problem for the Knicks. And the only way you can solve this math problem in terms of the deficit and the time on the clock is you're going to need help. And how do you get that help? There's two ways: quick shots by the Spurs that don't go in, and turnovers, because you need more possessions and you need more time. Even when they were taking those quick ones, I said it on the broadcast, at this point, Mike Brown doesn't even care if these go in anymore. He needs them to take quick shots, and they continue to do it. Now, when that lead starts to cut down and you get up into the high teens, you know, or that 20-point area, in an NBA game, we know that we've seen those deficits wiped out repeatedly, more so than ever because of the prevalence of the three-point shot. That's where the adjustment has to come. I don't necessarily blame them for immediately, like right away, changing their game because it was working and these guys are all hot and they're like, okay, let's just keep doing it. Once you go through a little drought there, you miss four or five in a row, absolutely, you've got to adjust. You've got to get more balance in your offense. The guards need to be back in the paint because they were repeatedly throughout the series. Victor Wembanyama, more threat at the rim, the way he was playing earlier in the game, and certainly in game three. And get the balance there in your offense. And you're going to be able to basically stall this momentum that the Knicks were building. And they didn't really do it. I don't think it was arrogance. I just don't think it was very smart, the way that they were approaching it. And by the time they finally kind of started to feel it, it was too late. The Knicks then believed, and the San Antonio Spurs were starting to experience doubt. Those two things basically came together, I would say, at about the 7 or 8 minute mark of the fourth quarter. OG Anunoby hit a three to cut it to 11. That was when, calling the game, I'm looking at both teams, and I'm saying the Knicks now think they can actually pull this off. The Spurs sort of looked around at each other with some uncertainty, which they hadn't played with up to that point at all in that game. And that's when you could start to feel the crowd was going. And now it's just a matter of, can the San Antonio Spurs come up with enough decent possessions here down the stretch to be able to hold them off? And it was all up in the air at that point.
0: What a scene. Tim Legler here for just a few more minutes as he heads off to the arena to interview Wembanyama and the rest of the stars of the NBA Finals for Saturday's broadcast here on the program. I just got to get your two cents on officiating. I mean, on one hand, you got the two quickest fouls any players received in a game since 1998 on Karl Anthony Towns, and then the Knicks are in the penalty with 7 minutes to go in the fourth quarter without the Spurs having a single foul called on them for the second straight fourth quarter. But in between all of that, the Knicks get more free throw attempts, 8 more than the Spurs do in this game. And I lost track, Tim, of the number of times you or Richard or Mike were talking about, I don't understand what the refs are seeing right here, from the overturn of the cat foul to be called offensive, to put him on the bench, the Luke Kornet swat away of a ball that could have been a pass, but still, like, what do you make of the officiating going into game five of these finals?
1: Yeah, look, I think there were some calls clearly in that game that you felt like, I don't even know that I felt in the moment that they were like 50-50 type situations. I felt a certain way. They didn't go the Knicks' way. I didn't like that first bump call right off the bat on Karl Anthony Towns on that drive by Fox. I mean, that's the first possession. And, you know, Fox turns the corner on him, and it's you know, he's fairly vertical, and it's just like a bump where he just catches him a little bit. I feel like, based on the level of physicality that we have seen in the postseason, that we had seen in this series, like, that's kind of like tone setter for the night. And you're like, okay, then it's going to be a lot of free throws tonight if we're going to call that level of contact on the way to the rim. And again, from night to night, you know, you want consistency throughout the series. It's hard. These are three different officials. So it's going to be, some of it is just clearly subjective on their part on a given night. They're trying to maintain consistency, not only within the course of the game, but within the course of the series. They're trying to do that, but it's a difficult thing to do because they're all different. And I thought, okay, they're going to call a little bit more tonight based on that call. Then right after that, he gets hit with the other one. And I think Richard and I both felt the same way. There was an initial clamp of the arm, but he was sort of jostling for position to catch the ball. Once he caught it and decided to go to the rim, he released, you know, and his arm came up. And Wembanyama's arm was still kind of around his body. And it was funny because it was almost like Wemby was still selling as if he was being clamped, like, but he wasn't anymore. Like, you could see in the video. So I really thought that was not going to be the second foul on Carl Anthony Towns. And to me, it set up kind of his night, I thought. It happened to Bridges the game before, two early fouls, and he never got going in that game offensively. So it's a tough way to start your night for a big man. Here's why, Rich, too. It affects your aggressiveness driving to the rim. You don't want to pick up a charge. It affects your aggressiveness as a screener, and that's a big part of Cat's game. And now you're just like tiptoeing around on eggshells a little bit, and it just affects your aggressiveness. So I thought that Alvarado, the goaltender you're talking about, I thought that was clearly to me a shot. And, you know, so I would, that one, again, I can have my opinion. I can see it a certain way. Obviously, they have a different opinion, and some of these are reviewed, and they're getting help from Secaucus, and they're going over it. And it is what it is. Overall, they did shoot more free throws by a wide margin in the game. But I felt like there were some really unfortunate things went against them early in that game. And now we just sit here, and I guess none of that really matters now, does it? Because of what they were able to do in the second half of that game and that incredible finish that is going to be, no matter how this series plays out, and it's a long way from over because of the way these games have been played, how close they are. San Antonio Spurs could certainly come back and win three games in this series. All these games have gone down to the wire. But regardless, that is going to go down as one of those iconic moments in the history of this sport. Particularly if the Knicks are able to go on and win this championship and get this last game. For what that meant for that franchise, that moment in the finals, they're going to be showing that tip in for the open of the NBA Finals 50 years from now. So that's how big a moment that was, how momentous, particularly when you talk about the organization and the market.
0: Well, you know, you might have been the only person in the building, Tim, for whom that wasn't the biggest moment they've ever witnessed in Madison Square Garden. Didn't you cut down the NIT nets for LaSalle in that building back in the 80s, Tim?
1: But that was at the Meadowlands. That wasn't at the Madison Square Garden. Oh, that was the Meadowlands. Okay, and that, by the way, was the biggest moment in the history of the Meadowlands as far as basketball is concerned.
0: Thanks, Tim. I know you got to go. So are Richard, right, and Mike waiting in the car for you?
1: Or? Yes. Oh, yes. And Mike Breed is not like you to be late, so okay. I got to hustle.
0: Right. Yeah, Fordham versus LaSalle right there, going at it. Take care, Tim.
1: All right, you be well. See you.
0: Tim,
1: you got it.
0: You know what? Whenever I go off to an event and Kurt's waiting in the car, it's never good.
2: With the eyes.
0: Oh, but I never feel Kurt Warner judges me, ever. Until that moment.
2: Is he always the first one in?
0: What do you think? The number, let's just say 10 times out of trips, you know, in London, Germany, Los Angeles.
2: 9 out of 10.
0: Denver. The number of times I get in the car before Kurt.
2: Oh.
0: Out of the 10.
2: 1 out of 10.
0: That is incorrect.
2: 0?
0: That's correct. And I'm on time. Or I like to be sometimes. I like to think I am. But, you know, and I know, certainly if you got to go to the airport and it's like a 7A flight, you know, he's just like, is Rich awake? And then I walk in and I look him in the eye like, what's up, Kurt?
3: Hey, good morning.
2: Hey.
0: If I'm more than 3 minutes late, I apologize. I figure there's a grace period. But Breen is sort of the Kurt of this equation. Next time Kurt's on the program, we're going to talk with him. You can ask him.
3: Will do.
0: You ask him point blank. Mooch is a coach, so, you know, he's there 15 minutes early, you know. Irv, I always knew I had extra time.
2: Irv is the me in this situation.
0: Irv's on Irv time. But we haven't discussed this, Chris, because you were out at Step Up. I mean, good Lord. This thing was, still talking about it.
2: My friend group, we're still talking about it. It's the craziest thing I've ever seen.
0: I don't recall an NBA Finals game that echoes quite like this one.
3: Celtics comeback against the Lakers in 08. That was the largest comeback
0: until Wednesday night.
3: Yeah, that was on the road. The Knicks were at home, obviously. Did De'Aaron Fox get fouled? Did you guys talk about that?
0: Actually, we did not talk about it. Jake Culp, Sixer fan, Rich Eisen Show, social media maven, he did post that on our page yesterday, and I'm like, who approved this? I texted him.
4: That was the first.
0: I texted him like where did this one come from? And he's just like, you know, I'm just playing around with, you know, asking, you know, crowdsourcing and stuff like that. I'm like,
3: sure,
0: the fouls,
3: right? Of course,
0: that didn't get called in this game, or all the fouls that didn't get upgraded to a flagrant.
3: I think the Knicks had a friendlier whistle on.
0: This is the one you're choosing?
4: I got to be honest. I didn't see that picture until that post went out.
0: Hold on a minute.
4: They never showed that on TV.
3: They didn't show the replay.
4: They did not show that. So hang on.
0: You know, the NBA is still doing their two-minute report where they're going through the last 2 minutes of a game.
3: Which is also the dumbest thing ever.
0: They're CSI-ing it, or they're law and ordering it, since the, you know, the cast of law and orders at all these screwed games in Madison Square Garden. That moment was not on there because they said Anunoby got enough ball before he hit his arm. So the photograph you're seeing of him connecting with the arm makes it look like it is a foul.
4: It did.
0: But the ball had already been dislodged. By that point in time, according to the NBA, there was a foul on that Hart should have been called on Stephon Castle, but it wasn't the last play of the game. That was another last 2 minute banger. That's the one thing that they said wasn't called on the Knicks.
3: Man, I didn't think he got any ball.
0: I think he did.
4: Look, the Knicks got some whack calls against them. So yeah, you know what?
3: I thought it was a pretty pro-Knicks whistle on game four, no?
4: Two cat fouls?
0: The cat foul to
4: right
0: start.
4: Off the bat?
0: The cat foul to start was, I thought, ticky-tack. But I'm like, all right, did he make contact? This one
4: was stupid.
0: This one, Wembanyama's arm was pinned. Do we have the second photograph of this? There's two that I think we pulled. Okay. So this one was early on as he's driving. But towards the end, when he got to the hoop, Wembanyama's arm could have easily been dislodged. And as a matter of fact, his hand was over Karl Anthony Towns' stomach. And I thought, okay, we're going to review this. And it's like, could have been an arm pin at the top of the play. Definitely wasn't an arm pin throughout. And certainly wasn't at the end. So that's kind of a soup that eats like a meal that comes out of a review saying play stands as called. And instead, it was an overturn. And those guys are overturning it, knowing they're popping a second on Karl Anthony Towns. Now, the result of that shouldn't have been a complete and total unraveling by the Knicks. And what helped that unraveling was San Antonio's remarkable
3: shooting
0: performance.
3: Yeah, it made everything.
0: Like, literally everything was going up. I'm like, that's going to be in.
3: Yep.
0: That's going to be in. And it was a total, complete barrage that I almost got in a fetal position watching the game.
3: I'm surprised you didn't like shut it off.
0: Oh, I didn't shut it off.
4: You
0: missed yesterday's show because you were at Step Up.
4: Yeah.
0: Clearly, you're not staying tuned to what we're talking about while you're watching Cage and his big moment with Sarah.
4: Busy.
0: But Susie, we were talking about, Susie was beginning to say, like, do you want more wine? Like, she was
4: starting to feel for it.
0: Like, do you know?
3: And it's so funny. You
0: need something?
3: The Spurs started out, they were 65% shooting early, 80% from three.
0: Stupid.
3: They finished 42% from the floor. That's how bad and atrocious they were shooting, midway through the third quarter and through the rest of the game.
0: I couldn't believe that Wembanyama, they didn't take him out. Like, he played almost all second half. He sat down for less than a minute. And then the fact that he's in the game, he was so unstoppable, and he is unstoppable. He will be unstoppable for decades, for as long as he wants to keep playing in the NBA. They didn't feed him like down low. I mean, there was no stopping him.
4: Nope.
0: Cat was always one or two fouls deep into this game in trouble.
3: Yeah.
0: And
3: Castle fouled
0: And Mitchell Robinson wasn't stopping him, and nobody was stopping him. Why wouldn't, and he's so good at shooting free throws, even though he missed those two at the
3: end.
0: Well,
3: that's kind of
0: which was a stunner.
3: Pretty big stunner.
4: That was exhausting.
0: And I didn't get it. I didn't understand why the hell they were, because again, they were, for you saying, and again, it was a whistle that was to the Knicks' benefit. They were in the bonus lickety split in the fourth quarter for a second straight game before the Spurs even had one called on them. Now, and I know you're like, so stop fouling, but the other team isn't for real? Like, come on now. It just wasn't.
3: Well, it's also the way the game being played. They're playing a little more down low, a little more physical. The Knicks are trying to shoot their way back in, so that's a lot of outside shots.
0: Well, also, the reason why, you know, but we're sitting here saying the Knicks were fouling, but the Spurs kept on shooting quickly three. It was a slow motion car crash for them.
3: Well, that's why I was joking with you guys. Did Mitch Johnson get Lane Kiffin'd after, you know? That was rough coaching performance by the young pup.
0: Well, I mean, the tarmac situation probably was Pop waiting for him. I'm curious as to what the 48-hour conversation between Popovich and Mitch Johnson and Popovich with the rest of this team.
3: Yeah.
0: You know, and Legler just said, can they win three in a row? Yeah, they can.
3: Yeah, you sure could. You could make the case they've outplayed the Knicks all four games.
0: Well,
4: or you could Mitch make Johnson the case that did. The hearts are gone, and this is over.
0: Mitch Johnson said they decided the result of all four games.
4: That sounds like that analytical.
0: It sure did sound like, you know, analytically we're up 3-1, not down 3-1. But you know, at the end of the day, Brunson doing what he did, and OG Anunoby, you take a look at the rest of this roster, and who's got a ring?
3: Is OG Finals MVP?
0: He's certainly in the catbird seat right now, even with Brunson having the fourth quarter of his playoff life, you know? And he's just on fire, Brunson, in the fourth quarter. Yep. Clutch points, Mr. Clutch. But OG is in this mix, and he's the guy with the ring saying, this is the way, like a
3: he's
0: Mandalorian,
3: been awesome, man.
0: And he's been something spectacular. So
3: he plays so hard.
0: He's in the catbird position too on that front.
3: Also, Josh Hart better be paying for OG's meals.
0: The soundbody. We played that yesterday. I'm saying that did you not hear that?
3: No.
0: Here, can we cue that up? Well, I'll tap dance while Hoskins and Bowie go ahead and grab that.
3: I mean, the clip of Larry David reacting to Hart missing the layup.
4: Like his legs just gave out from like underneath.
0: It's because, again, it was the same rim that Ewing went for a finger roll down two against the Indiana Pacers.
3: Oh, and back rimmed it.
0: Back rimmed. And guess what Hart did on the same rim? He back rimmed it.
3: Well, it's like he got confused of like, do I dunk it or do I lay it up? And then I'm up there. I'm like, oh no.
4: I just felt so bad for him at that. I was just like, oh.
0: I don't think anybody, you know, went down granular with him, but I bet he thought to himself, is Wemby anywhere?
3: Interesting.
0: I don't know. But this is what Hart had to say afterwards.
5: This game was crazy. Like I said, you know, I got a special shout out, you know, for OG, man, because he saved me, at least for this game, a lifetime of, you know, regret. So, yeah, man, shout out to him.
0: Straight up honesty there.
3: That's cool.
4: Yeah.
0: Straight up. And also
3: small G-goat if they lose that game.
0: Also thank Cat. Because the play that Mitch Johnson drew up to get to Stephon Castle with 1.2 seconds to go, if you look at it, he was going to have a wide open dunk if the Dylan Harper inbound, the sideline out of bounds, the slob. Corey Close has taught Susie about sideline inbounds, out of bounds passes, and baseline, the slobs and blobs. Had that slob worked, had it gotten to Castle,
3: had a lane, yeah.
0: But Cat got his hands on the ball, and had Hart not blocked Castle, and he gotten the ball off and made the shot, what would have happened is we would have replayed that, and we would have seen Karl Anthony Towns did get his hand on the basketball, which should have started the clock. The minute it's touched, The clock starts at 1.2. It would have been a review wiping out Stephon Castle's game winner.
3: Oh, wow.
0: 100%. Yeah. Could you imagine if that insanity ended on a replay?
4: Also,
0: that was possible.
3: Like the World Series.
0: Because they played that out. And by the time that Castle collected it and put it up, it was blocked by Hart. But let's say he didn't and he got it in and they're celebrating. Wait a minute. Carl Anthony Towns tipped it. Mm-hmm. Clock should have started.
3: Jeez.
0: And guess what? By the time Castle collected it, 1.2 is gone.
3: Yeah, over.
0: Well done.
4: There's a video that shows Cat telling the crowd behind Castle to move in a little.
0: How is that?
4: Like, I don't know why that's allowed, but he had Mariska Hargitay. There's a video. Her hands are on the referee's back. That's how close the crowd was. So I can imagine.
0: No, but this was on the other side of where they were. But you could see Carl Anthony Towns telling two guys who look like extras from Wall Street.
4: To crowd in.
0: You know, come on in.
4: Yeah.
0: Come on in, you know. Bud Fox sitting there,
3: Bud Fox.
0: You know, hey, come on in there and crowd him.
4: And so he, and so
0: Dylan Harper was surrounded by Knicks fans.
3: Mm-hmm.
0: Crazy. Nuts.
3: That game was insane.
0: Insane.
3: Yeah, it's still buzzing about it.
0: 844-204-RICH, number dollar. So what's more likely Friday? I've got a top five, my top five New York sports moments of my life.
4: Oh.
0: That's later on. Let's take a break. We're back with more here on The Rich Eisen Show.
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25: 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I picked San Antonio. I've got to stick with San Antonio.
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0: For season one that we Correct. Did. You were there, too,
3: I was
0: right?
3: there. It was awesome.
0: Because that's where we do the Rich Eisen show when we're in New York on yep. the set of Get Up. Anyway, I got up today to promote This Was Sports Center.
3: I saw it.
0: With Mike Greenberg, the host of Get Up. And the conversation with Greeny on This Was Sports Center is great. And here's a little clip to indicate as such.
31: Can I tell you the story of the first Sports Center I ever did?
0: I would love to hear that.
31: So when you first told me you wanted to have this conversation, I thought, what stories can I tell?
0: Okay.
31: This is my best story.
0: Yes.
31: So I get hired in August of 96. And as you said, you had to sit in meetings and watch and listen and all that. Sure. So the first time they put me on there was October. So I've been there 6-8 weeks and I'm going to do a 30-minute SportsCenter at 6 in the evening on a Saturday with Larry Beal.
32: 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I'm Larry Beal alongside Mike Greenberg, who is making his SportsCenter debut tonight. Welcome.
33: Thank you very much, Larry. Great to be here. I'll tell you all about myself another time, but we've got 60 minutes of highlights and just 30 minutes to do them, so let's get it going.
0: Larry was my first.
31: Larry Beal, my first.
0: I literally just said those words.
34: Hi, hello, and welcome to SportsCenter along with Larry Beal. Who am I and what am I doing here? I'm Rich Eisen. I'm making my national TV debut. I'm a lot of fun at parties.
31: But that is how we used to say things.
34: Yes.
31: Right? That was a big deal, who you did your first SportsCenter with.
33: Well, that's going to do it for this SportsCenter. Next one comes your way at 11 Easter. Brett Haber and Steve Levy will be along then. For right now, I'm Mike Greenberg.
32: And I'm Larry Beal.
31: Larry okay. Beal, aloha.
0: Means goodbye.
31: Means goodbye. And that's so I'm sitting, we do the show. My then-girlfriend, Stacy, flies in. You know, she's there.
0: It's a big day.
31: And we go out for dinner to celebrate afterwards.
0: Yeah.
31: So we go to this restaurant in Farmington, Connecticut.
0: Yes.
31: And we're having dinner, and we sit down,
0: yeah.
31: and the waiter says, oh, I'm a big fan of ESPN. I'm thrilled to have you here. And I was like, oh, my God. I've done one show for 30 minutes. I can't imagine how famous I'm going to be being on ESPN. And they're bringing food out, and they treat me like I'm the VIP to end all VIPs.
0: Yes.
31: And at the end of the night, the guy brings the check, and he says, I just want to say, Mr. Levy, it's been an honor having you here. I swear on my life that is a true story.
1: Oh my God.
31: He 100% thought I was Steve Levy.
0: This was SportsCenter. Out now.
3: Such a great story. I mean, the hair is, you know.
2: You're thinking you're the man at that
3: point. Oh, man. I've done one show and I'm already getting recognized.
0: Yeah, right.
3: This is the life.
0: This is the life. Okay. Thanks, Mr. Levy.
3: Big fan.
0: Yeah.
2: Imagine the confusion if Steve did go to that restaurant like a day or two later. It was like, man, I just saw you here. And he's like,
0: listen, man, Steve Levy was, he still is the man, but he was the man. Like, he was
2: the mayor
0: king
2: back
0: of then? That area. I remember going off of Sports Centers at midnight, if I ever did an 11 o'clock Sports Center and we were done at midnight, we would go to Hartford as fast as we possibly could to just, you know, go out.
2: Is that where the nightlife was in Hartford?
0: That's what the nightlife was. There were two places. There was Hartford, and then there was Farmington, Connecticut,
2: Okay. Which
0: is where I lived. I'll tell a quick story about that. This is what this is all about. I might tell these stories on future This Was SportsCenter, certainly with Leaves, Big Bag of Leaves, which is what Dan Patrick nicknamed Steve Levy. So we used to go to Coach's, which was the name of the place in Hartford, named after the great, I think it was actually owned by Jim Calhoun.
3: Oh, nice.
0: Yeah, that's why they called it Coaches. Duh. So, and Steve was the only one who would be able to let us stay, that they let stay after things closed down. Yeah. That's the pull that he had.
2: So everyone else get kicked out. And
0: yeah, everyone else get out of here. But if you're with Steve, you get to stay.
2: You get to stay.
0: A little bit longer.
3: Party is the after.
0: Yeah. So it tracks that Steve was getting free food. But it was really Mike Greenberg.
2: That's pretty awesome.
0: Great stuff there. There's some really good stuff that Mike Hoskins found from the archives. Because Greeny tells a story about the Mike and Mike years with him and Mike Golic right here on ESPN Radio, a fabulously successful program that put Mike and Mike in the radio broadcasting hall of fame. They're in there. They were doing a show from Cleveland, Progressive Field, I guess, whatever, or Jacobs Field, whatever it was called at the time. And his flight was delayed. So Mike Tirico, who was in town, agreed, I'll just do it for you until you get there. He was calling the game that night. That's what it was.
3: Wow.
0: And he's just like, yeah, I'll just sit in until you get here. And the story he tells about listening to how good Tirico was and telling the guy driving to drive fast. It's really well
3: done. I'm about to get replaced.
0: It's funny.
3: Step on it, bro.
0: It's funny. And we have a good conversation about what sports TV has become. He arrived 6 months after I did and went straight to ESPN News while I was fortunate enough to go straight to the Sports Center desk.
3: Did news exist when you started?
0: It did not.
3: Right.
0: Chris McKendry and I were the last hires before ESPN News started. We have this whole conversation.
3: Yeah.
0: You know, and that's out there on Disney Plus, the ESPN app, our YouTube channel, presented by Gusto, our terrific sponsors of This Was Sports Center. And so there's a lot of good nuggets with Mike Greenberg. So I got up today and then after I was giving my thoughts on the Knicks, and I heard the producer basically telling me to rap through the Zoom. I'm like, why is this person saying five?
3: You're like, I got up,
0: oh,
3: bro.
0: I see what you're saying, 5 seconds. But of course, you know, I kept talking.
2: Well, you saw, did you see who came out right after you?
0: That's why they were rapping.
2: They were trying to get you, yeah.
0: Because Irvin Magic Johnson.
3: Oh, yeah. Him. Oh, that guy.
2: He walked out immediately.
3: What has he ever done?
0: A lot.
3: Yeah, I guess so.
0: A lot. So he got up too.
3: But he's in New York, so
0: that's correct.
3: He didn't get up that early.
2: He didn't get up as early.
3: Yeah. Yeah.
0: This was SportsCenter. Check it out, please. Dan Patrick, the first episode. We're still getting feedback from that, as well as Chris Berman, Mike Greenberg today. Linda Cohn next week. And that is, as I mention every single time, a giggle fest. The only human to have done SportsCenter over 5,000 times. So, of course, she's got to be in season one of This Was SportsCenter. Tom Pelissero is going to join us top of hour number two. Don't go anywhere.
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9: Here is your latest Middle Tennessee weather. There is a 40% chance of showers and thunderstorms today. Expect mostly cloudy skies with a high near 90 and heat index values up to 97. Tonight, a 20% chance of storms before 8 p.m. with a low around 68. Saturday brings a slight chance of storms in the afternoon with a high near 92. Saturday night, a 60% chance of showers and thunderstorms with a low around 74. 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
0: Earlier on the show, ESPN NBA analyst Tim Legler. Coming up, NFL Network insider Tom Pelissero. Former U.S. men's national team head coach, Greg Berhalter. And now, it's Rich Eisen.
1: All right, hour number two of the Rich Eisen Show is on the air. 844-204-RICH is the number to dial. We'll take your phone calls this hour when we can, and we should very shortly. But let's get right to him. Top of hour number two, my buddy from the NFL Network, NFL Media Group, Tom Pelissero, is back on the program. How are you, Tommy P? What's going on?
4: Doing great, Rich. What's up to my boys in the studio?
5: Tommy P, what's up, baby?
6: Let's go.
5: Is that it? Do you want to get in on it, too? You can say hi.
1: I just did.
5: I mean, you can be like whooping and hollering.
1: Oh.
6: I guess we can't have her. Oh.
1: Okay.
5: You know what I mean? Like,
1: All right. Hi, Tom. What's ringing your phone up these days? What's going on? What do we know? What do we need to know? What's happening?
4: I mean, we're into that period of the calendar where half the league is starting to trickle out on vacation. There's a few loose ends here and there, but you know, if there's one thing that you know about the NFL, it's the moment those mini camps end, the moment the offseason programs end, this is the only break that people really get in the calendar. Coaches, front office people, you know, a week or so after the 4th of July, they'll be right back in the office. Certainly, you've still got some high-profile free agents that are sitting out there. You have various levels of mysteries surrounding the Brandon Ayuks of the world and exactly what will happen there. Is there any reality to an Aaron Donald comeback? And then certainly, I mean, the one that's, you know, sort of the talk of sports at large right now is still the Brendan Sorsby situation, even at a time that it appears that it will not end up with him entering the NFL supplemental draft, which would be a fascinating test case of sorts in its own right. It is still a really big deal when you're talking about one of the best and highest profile prospects who now appears headed to being in the 2027 draft.
1: Well, we had Jay Billis on the other day, Tom, and he's the our expert at the cross section of NCAA and law, and he thinks this gets overturned on appeal and that everybody needs to just take a breath in the collegiate sports world, that this is the end of the NCAA and the dawn of a new lawless era. He thinks that this is going to get overturned on appeal, and I'm wondering if there's, some teams that are hoping it does because they want Sorsby in a supplemental draft, and then there's some people maybe at 345 Park are like, if Jeffrey Kessler's all over this thing, let him be on the NCAA, not the NFL. Like, forget that. What are you hearing about all of this with Sorsby?
4: The first thing I would say is the deadline to apply for the NFL supplemental draft is June 22nd. So that is 10 days away. The appeal is currently scheduled to be heard after the college football season. And so unless you are able to expedite this in the next 10 days, it's simply not going to have any impact on whether or not Brendan Sorsby is eligible and able to be taken by an NFL team. We've heard a few comments here and there. I know that Todd Monken came out publicly and essentially said, based on what Brendan Sorsby has been attached to, it's not an avenue that they would go down if he were to be in the supplemental draft. But I would say the prevailing feeling among all the people that I have talked to is that if he were in the supplemental draft right now, if that were held today, Sorsby would be a very high, if not a first-round pick, because the talent is there, because it would free up other opportunities for what you can do with your picks in 2027, where it's supposed to be on paper right now a very talented draft and a very talented quarterback draft. If you had the opportunity to bring a player in, effectively give him probably a redshirt year and train him to be ready to roll in 2027, there's not a lot of value propositions out there like that. Obviously, you know, there's a lot to unpack in terms of going through all the history. A lot of that now is documented because of the lawsuit, because of the contentiousness with the NCAA in terms of exactly the types of bets that he was placing, when he was placing them. I would say, to the extent that I've continued to hear, well, you know, how can he not face punishment beyond the, you know, the two games that his lawyers proposed at the NCAA level? How could the NFL let him play? And perhaps there's able to be a negotiated settlement that could be worked out, you know, with the NFL, where he has to sit for a period of time. The NCAA had their opportunity to work out a negotiated settlement and sit Brendan Sorsby for a period of time. They decided instead that they would go to court, and over and over in court, the NCAA has lost in these cases. So that initial order from the judge in Texas, all that is maintaining the status quo. I know people have fixated on the language of he would suffer injury and things like that. That's the threshold. That's the bar for getting one of these temporary restraining orders that preserves the status quo, which, again, pending an expedited appeal, would preserve the status quo through this entire season. But I would argue, Rich, the punishment in many ways has already been doled out to Brendan Sorsby. He has lost millions of dollars in ad revenue, you know, for various deals that he would have had. He has spent millions of dollars in legal fees. He has this attached to him for the rest of his life. And we don't know, you know, how much of it all a weight on his shoulders this season playing college football. And you know how it is, chants from opponents, things he sees on social media. How much will all that weigh on him? Will he ever be able to be the same player again? That's not to excuse the behavior, and a behavior that turned into an addiction and that landed him in this spot. But this idea that Brendan Sorsby is getting off scot-free, it's simply untethered to the facts, in my opinion. The NFL, whenever he comes out, most likely now in the 2027 draft, will be peeling back all the layers of this. But based on the teams that I've talked to and based on the known information, I do not anticipate, if he plays like Brendan Sorsby this season, that it's going to have much, if any, of an impact on where he's taken in 2027.
1: Tom Pelissero here on the Rich Eisen Show, right there in Minnesota. Sir, the latest comments from the two quarterbacks vying for the opportunity to start week one for the Minnesota Vikings. And Kyler Murray asked about the challenges that he's facing in this new world for him. Basically said, I'm paraphrasing here, I'm not used to getting half the reps or not all of the reps. And the answer that J.J. McCarthy gave was straight down the middle. And I'm sure whatever he was talking about, the classroom and how being on one side of the classroom and the blowback he got from that put him straight down the middle. Is this a split rep? Is it 50-50 that's going down right now for the Vikings?
4: I was at minicamp practice the first day on Tuesday, Rich. Mm-hmm. And just based on that, that is one day. But it dovetails with what I've been told has happened the entire spring, which is they are splitting this 50-50. And we saw that day Kyler Murray and J.J. McCarthy complete passes to Justin Jefferson. I was watching. I wasn't counting every single rep because I'm talking to people and doing other things. But you looked up, and every time I would look up, want to be with the ones, then ones with the twos. Want to be first in the order, want to be last in the order. That has been deliberate by Kevin O'Connell because he wants this to be fair all the way through the entire process. I've said it on this show and elsewhere. I think that at this stage, coming out of minicamp, the coaches probably have a pretty good idea what direction they think this is going to go. And I don't anticipate it takes all three preseason games for them to arrive at that conclusion. They want to be able at some point to transition, if not 100-0, then certainly give the majority of those first team reps to one of the players to be able to build the rhythm and timing and tempo that you need for a functional NFL passing offense. With regard to Kyler Murray, And I know that, you know, those remarks, you know, certain parts of them were quoted. The broader point that he was making was, yeah, it is unusual when you're used to being the starting quarterback. But also remember, he's learning a totally different offense. He's being coached a different way. When he came into the NFL, he was playing for Cliff Kingsbury, whose offense he already knew. It was the air raid. That's what Kyler had played on, played him throughout his college career. Then, you know, Drew Petzin comes in and that staff. Kyler wasn't even healthy in that first training camp. And so it went from him not getting any reps in the first year to him back to getting 100% of the reps. But he had, essentially half a season or an entire season to kind of learn and grow in the system before he's being put out there and executed. I would say this, Rich. I didn't see Kyler scramble at all, which isn't unusual. You know, you're talking about they're not quite full speed, 11 on 11 and 7 on 7 stuff. That's not designed for the quarterback run game. J.J. McCarthy is a really good athlete. He can also run. But Kyler's elusiveness has always been one of his elite traits in training camp, in joint practices, in the preseason, if it goes.

0: in 2027. They're trying to figure this out. And odds are, Rich, frankly, unless they're lighting it up and running the table during the season, there's a decent chance we'll see both these guys play at some point.
1: How about that? I mean, so you said that you're you think the coaches think they know which direction it's going. You want to take your best guess, or you have any information where you think they think that it's going right now, Tom?
0: I would tell you, Rich, the Vikings staff, the people who are in the know on that decision, have been very careful not to let anything slip in that regard. I would certainly say if I had to guess, I would guess it is Kyler Murray, because you have seen J.J. McCarthy, and he does look good mechanically. Right now, I'll say that to my semi-trained eye. Mm-hmm. He looks a little bit tighter, but J.J. was pretty good in clean pockets last year, even throwing the football down the field. It's when things get messy in front of you, which doesn't really happen in OTAs and minicamp, that things sometimes would break down for him. I would say it is more likely to be Kyler, but let's see. You know, they say that they're keeping an open mind, at least into training camp here, that first week, 10 days of the training camp process prior to that first preseason game, and who gets the start in the first preseason game will probably tell you exactly what you need to know. If I had to lean right now, it's Kyler. But the other thing I would say too, Rich, JJ has done everything right other than one of 10 quotes in that press conference a couple of weeks ago. He's done everything right through this offseason, from everything I've been told in terms of his attitude, his approach, how he's maximizing the reps. There was some story that took off locally here about, you know, JJ left the practice field briskly after the OTA last week, ran off the field. It was because practice ran long and he had a tee time with his offensive lineman. Would you want him doing anything else but golfing with the offensive lineman when he's got the opportunity to? He's still proceeding like he's the guy. Justin Jefferson said he's going to work out with both players in the offseason. Again, I think the coaches know which direction this is probably going to go, but they're not willing to say it's 100% decided just yet.
1: Tom Pelissero here on the Rich Eisen Show. Meanwhile, in Cleveland, Todd Monken is a fun soundbite. He is a fun soundbite. I'm beginning to enjoy him. You know, he's got a little bit of the Parcells red ass in him, you know, where he's also brutally honest and straightforward. And him being asked now to name a number one, or when he's thinking of naming a number one, has been comical. And then Andrew Berry went on the radio and was asked if Deshaun Watson is the quarterback of the future. Here's his answer.
2: Yeah, I think everything's on the table. I think it would be silly to go into a season and say, hey, something absolutely can or cannot happen. And I think particularly at the quarterback position, right? Like we've seen it with guys, whether it's Sam Darnold or Daniel Jones or Geno Smith, or, you know, even Baker after he left us in Carolina. And so I think you have to be open-minded and flexible. I wouldn't rule out anything. We're looking for guys who can perform and who can lead.
1: What's going on there, Tom? What do you think?
0: Not much in the NFL shocks me, Rich, but I would say it would be one of the more shocking developments in the past decade if Deshaun Watson not just starts in 2026, which would not really be a surprise, but if then that he parlays that into being the franchise quarterback, being re-signed in 2027 and getting another deal in Cleveland. Deshaun Watson, who is a very good player, of course, in the early stages of his career, Pro Bowl caliber, the Texans paid him. He has played, and you guys can double check the number, but it's like 21 games over the last five seasons combined. He has barely played football because of suspension, because of a de facto suspension his last year in Houston, and because of a series of injuries, including one that sidelined him, multiple Achilles tears for all of the 2025 season. That's a long layoff. There's not a lot of precedent for a guy missing one season, much less the better part of five seasons, and coming back and performing at a high level. Having said that, again, Deshaun Watson has shown he can be a quality quarterback in the NFL. The last game that he played prior to the injury he had in 2023 against the Ravens, where his shoulder was split in half, was probably the best game that he had played since his Houston days. So there may well still be something in there. The idea, again, of the Browns then doubling down and re-signing him when they're finally set to get his cash, if not his cap, because they've got tens of millions of dollars more that they have to count into the future in terms of Deshaun Watson's salary cap number, that would be startling. If you did re-sign him, it would push some of those cap hits down the line based on how his contract is structured. But here's really where the Browns sit as they head into the 2026 season. They have a new head coach in Todd Monken. They're basically in year two of a

0: 5-year organizational reset that was accelerated again by the trade of Myles Garrett. They've got a ton of draft picks in the next few drafts. They've got 2 first-rounders in 2027, and they don't know who the quarterback is going to be. Deshaun Watson's contract is up after this season. Shedeur Sanders, who showed some growth during his time as the starter last year, but still has a long way to go. He's entering year two. Dylan Gabriel just had someone yank his jersey out of his locker. No offense to Dylan Gabriel, but that's not a great sign of his, you know, opportunity to still get a chance to compete here. But with all those assets and what is supposed to be a very good 2027 quarterback class, it would be the natural progression of this organizational reset for Cleveland to say, okay, we didn't get it right on Deshaun Watson, the guy that our owner said was a big swing and a miss, and now is saying, hey, I still got a chance to be a home run here. We're going to go and get the guy that we haven't got at this point. You have to give Andrew Berry credit for the 2025 draft. They got really good players on both sides of the football. I thought that the value that they got in the Myles Garrett trade was really strong. Get a quality player like Jared Verse plus those high picks in the next 3 drafts. They're still a quarterback away from really knowing what they're going to be into the future. And so this year, in my mind, is an opportunity for Todd Monken coming in, who does have a strong track record with quarterbacks of, let's see these different guys. Let's play everybody. Let's give everybody an opportunity, not just in camp, but as we get into the regular season, let's figure out, is there something here worth harnessing and trying to carry into the future? If not, we are clearing the decks and we're starting over in 2027.
1: Have a great weekend, Tom. Thanks for the time, brother.
0: You be well. You too, Rich. Thank you.
1: There goes Tommy P. Tom Pellicer.
2: All right, brother. Be good,
1: right, we've got to take a quick break because it does appear we've got a great surprise on the other side. I wouldn't go anywhere if you're listening or you're watching the Rich Eisen Show. That's next. That's called A Breadcrumb Dropped. 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
18: Man, them poster racks were awesome, though. 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

0: Return. Larry David is here, fresh off of that Game 4 victory for the New York Knicks. Greatest New York sports moment ever? Larry, where do you rank it? Where are we ranking this right
1: now? I'm ranking it one.
0: Really?
1: Yeah.
0: Yeah.
1: You know, there have been some other great ones, but yeah, that's one for me. I'll put Bucky Dent.
0: Oh,
1: two.
0: Good one. 1978 play, like last game 163 against the Red Sox.
1: That's yeah, that one. Okay. And
0: yeah,
1: let's not forget Aaron Boone.
0: That's a good one.
1: Off the knuckleballer.
0: Yeah, off of Wakefield. Right. Yeah, to put the Yankees in the series.
1: Right. Uh-huh. Yeah, that one. That was great. Matteau.
0: Yeah, that's another one. The Rangers and the 94. Yeah. You know, run. Okay. I like that. Yeah.
1: And Tyree, the helmet.
0: The helmet catch. Yeah, no Jets on that top five, huh? No Jets moments?
1: I wonder why.
0: So, but what was it like in the arena that night? Walk me through the emotions you were going through that night, LD.
1: You know, I'm a half-empty guy. You know, that glass just never gets filled, no matter what I do. So, no matter what it is, I'm thinking that it's you know, I'm here just from the very fact that I'm there. Mm-hmm. Why are they going to make me go home happy? So that, you know, that's my thinking. It'll be a miracle if I can go home happy.
0: Mm-hmm.
1: But the building itself, it was so charged. It was filled, you know, an hour before. You never see that. There's usually empty seats when the game starts. And it was, you know, you couldn't breathe. You really. It was just like every second, every play was life and death.
0: Yeah, and then look at your reaction here when Anunoby tip was right in front of you. You had a
1: flop. That was right in front of me. Yeah, dude. that was right in front of me. I couldn't believe that he took the shot from 30 feet.
0: Yeah, no,
1: which kind of surprised me. It was a long shot, and they only had a win by, they were only down two, you know, 1 point.
0: Right.
1: They only needed a basket, but yeah, I'll take it. What was amazing to me was when I saw the replay of the inbounds pass.
0: Yeah.
1: They had a second and a half left. That Castle was wide open under the basket. That if Towns didn't tip that ball, we would have lost the game.
0: The crazy thing is, you know, Larry, that the clock should have started the minute Cat tipped the ball. And had Castle corralled it and not been blocked by Hart and put the basket in, they would have gone to replay and probably waved off the Spurs winning basket.
1: Wow.
0: Could you imagine if that's the way the game ended?
1: Oh, my God. Yeah, that would have been too much.
0: You know, but instead it just sparked a massive celebration. And it looked like nobody wanted to leave after the game, right? That's the way it looked like to me.
1: Yeah. Yeah. People were just so stunned. They couldn't move. They were just milling about. Yeah.
0: Right. And you were.
1: I was a miller. Yeah. I was a miller. Yeah.
0: At any point in time, did you think of tripping Wemby, putting your feet up? Did you think that's the only way that you could have stopped him in the first half?
1: I'm very foot conscious now. Very foot conscious.
0: Because you're right there. Your seats are right next to the Spurs bench.
1: Yeah, you know the Spurs have an assistant coach. Mm-hmm. I guess it's okay for Mitch Johnson to stand up the whole time.
0: Uh-oh.
1: Okay. But so a lot of times you're standing right in front of me, and I'm going, okay, come on, Mitch. You know, but they have an assistant coach.
0: Yeah.
1: And he's also going back and forth. And you know, I'm starting to yell at him. Yeah. I'm going, hey man, come on, give us a break here.
0: So, are you saying he's not highly ranked enough to block your view?
1: Exactly. The coach you can accept blocking views. Even then, I think it's rude. I think the coach should have a little consideration for people watching the game. You can't see anything. But okay, he's the coach. But still, if I was the coach of a team, I'd be thinking, oh, you know, these people, I won't get up. I won't get up. I would be cognizant.
0: Yes.
1: Of the people watching.
0: That sounds a lot like George giving a seat to the security guard because he's standing all day.
1: Absolutely. That's exactly right. That's exactly right. Yes.
0: A similar
1: he's concerned
0: level.
1: About the security guards, and he wants them to be comfortable. But to have two of them up and down like that's not good. That's not good. And it's a little showy. You know, it's a little showy. Do you need the assistant running up and down in front of you screaming? We don't need that. Why is he doing that? It's not right.
0: You're right. We should make a note of that. You should.
1: How important could that be, what he's screaming out? Can't the coach scream out what he's screaming out? They need both of them.
0: You're right. So a couple last ones for you, LD, and I'll let you go on with your Friday. What is it like to see Wembanyama in person? How massive is he physically as he's walking to check in right
1: now? Oh, he's a giant, but I was thinking this today.
0: Okay.
1: I was thinking that with my game, you know, my game underneath, underneath, I had a lot of moves, you know.
0: I understood. Your post level.
1: My post, even outside. I had some moves outside. I can go left. Okay. I was able to go left and put up a jumper. I was thinking with my game,
0: yes.
1: If you put me at 7'4", I think I would be that good.
0: Yeah.
1: I really do. That's so, what I was thinking.
0: So you're saying, hold on a minute, just so I'm understanding. If you had Wembanyama's height, that's the only difference here.
1: That's exactly right. Yeah,
0: okay.
1: That's exactly right.
0: Neck up. Neck down, you know, you could be him if you're only 7'4".
1: Easily. Okay. Yeah.
0: My game
1: could have translated. My game could have translated to the NBA if I was 7'4". Yes, I believe that, for sure. Sense. Yeah.
0: Are you also fluent in French, or that's a separator here?
1: That's
0: a separator. On
1: that. I know a couple of Yiddish words, and you know.
0: So you gave him a Kinahara? You're giving Wembanyama a Kinahara? Is that where you're going?
1: Yeah.
0: Also, did you see this?
1: He's amazing.
0: He
1: really
0: is amazing, and I couldn't believe they weren't going to him down low. The Knicks are in a penalty fourth quarter. They're hoisting up threes. What a bonus that was! I couldn't believe.
1: Yeah, I don't get why he's not playing in the post.
0: Neither do I. But I don't know. Heaven forbid.
1: Maybe he doesn't play well with his back to the basket. Remember, Wilt had that great fadeaway.
0: Yes.
1: Remember, he would take a step back and bank it off.
0: Right. I don't know. Heaven forbid there's a game six. You might be able to ask the assistant coach that. Would you?
1: I'm not going to game six.
0: You're not?
2: Oh.
0: What happened? No.
1: Wait, this is so bad for my health. You know? What are you trying to do? Kill me? I'm not going. I don't even know if I can watch it. I think I'm done watching.
2: Come on.
1: I can't. It's too much. It's too much for me. Game five, I'll be able to watch because, we still got a 6 and 7.
0: Right.
1: But game six back at the Garden, that's going to be one of those things. I don't know what I'm going to do. I don't know. Because I have to say, if we lose game six, I am going to be very, very nervous. I don't know. Look where I'm going. See Mr. Half Empty. Don't get me started. Okay. Don't get me started because I just see the worst in things.
0: Okay. Don't want to go there.
1: But I guess it's paid off for me, you know, so.
0: Yes, it has. Life, Larry, and the Pursuit of Unhappiness debuts June 26th, 9 p.m. Eastern on HBO and HBO Max. This is your next project. Very funny and exciting, LD.
1: Yeah.
0: Looking forward to it.
1: Yeah. I think it's funny.
0: And
1: I think it's funny.
0: And it's,
1: and you know, I was a history major in college.
0: Mm-hmm.
1: And only because, well, it was kind of the easiest thing for me to major in. What, everything else seemed a little, you know, what else should there be?
0: Right.
1: I suppose English, but that was a lot of reading. You know. I mean, in English, yeah, you're going to be an English major. They're going to assign a lot of books. So mm-hmm. I just thought history, I was able to memorize the stuff. And finally, it paid off. It paid off.
0: Well, it's your imagining of what it was like back in these historic moments for these history making moments to happen.
1: Right.
0: That's what this is
1: right.
0: coming
1: yeah.
0: up.
1: Yeah. Some are made up and some are based on real facts mm-hmm. that I've injected myself into the conversation. So
0: the Boston Tea Party, the creation yeah. of the Wright Brothers flights,
1: right.
0: what if Larry David, in a way, playing a character, was involved right. in these history-making moments.
1: Absolutely, yes, yeah. exactly. Yeah.
0: It's coming to HBO, and everyone should definitely watch it. It is outstanding. Coming up, Life, Larry, and the Pursuit of Unhappiness debuts June 26th, 9 p.m. Eastern on HBO, available on HBO Max. One last thing, I don't know if you saw this, if this wound up in your text chains or an inbox, somebody had a picture of you with Jerry after the game, and the caption is, "The Spurs know how to take the lead. They just don't know how to hold the lead." And that's the really most important part of the lead, is the holding.
1: I saw that. I just, right? I love that. I thought that was so funny. Yeah.
0: You know, and just, we're just taking down baskets.
1: Yeah, right. That's what we did. Yeah, that was really funny. Yeah,
0: that was good stuff, Larry. Thanks for the time. Really appreciate it. I hope to sure. I hope to share a game five moment with you. If not, then a game six. But are we watching it live on Saturday? Or are we assuming okay, tape?
1: So Saturday starts at 5:30 Pacific time.
0: Correct, sir. Yeah,
1: and you know, by the time the first half is over. Mm-hmm. Now we're encroaching into the, you know, into the dinner area. It's Saturday night. I am married. She's not, you know, really that into it. So I have to kind of work this somehow.
0: Your wife is going to understand. This is the Knicks, Larry.
1: That's true. That's true.
0: She understands.
1: Yeah.
0: Yeah.
1: I could tape. The mm-hmm. second half, but I no, I don't think I could. I couldn't tape the second. I'm going to watch it.
0: There
1: I'm
0: we go.
1: It.
0: Okay, terrific. So, yeah. But
1: you know, if it's a divorce, it'll be worth it. if they win, yeah.
0: Understood. Yeah.
1: Yeah.
0: Otherwise, then that's a lose-lose. That's for sure.
1: Right. Yeah.
0: LD, you're the best. Thanks for the time.
1: Okay, man.
0: You got it. That's Larry David, everybody. Bye. Right here on the Rich Eisen Show. Life, Larry, and the Pursuit of Unhappiness. It's brilliant. And it debuts June 26th, 9 Eastern on HBO. Available to stream on HBO Max as well. Well, that went as well as I had hoped.
3: Of course.
0: Cultivated that caper. Oh, my God.
3: Larry David, man.
0: Come my on. My cheeks hurt.
3: Cheeks hurt. That's what happens.
0: All right. That was just crazy. He's a half-glass guy.
3: Real normally, glass party, half empty.
0: The party, no, he's not there for stuff like oh, my God.
3: Yeah.
0: Back to this, him and Johnny Mack.
3: I love that. I wonder, did he pick
0: so
3: those?
0: So is that the assistant he's referring to, the guy on the right, that doesn't have a higher, a high enough
3: right,
0: ranking
3: right.
0: to have the temerity to block his view?
3: Yeah, patrol the sideline.
0: Like Mitch Johnson, he understands, but the assistant? Sit down. So not a lot of patrol.
4: I saw that on social media this morning, and there's videos of him like, just get out of the way.
0: Oh, is that right?
4: It was like, this is a real life curve episode.
0: Is that real? Okay.
4: So I saw really, it this morning.
0: Fantastic. 844-204-RICH, number to dial right here on the Rich Eisen Show, where you never know who's going to stop by. Greg Berhalter, the former U.S. men's national team coach and now the coach of Chicago Fire. Everybody, he's coming up in hour number three.
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2: It was for us.
19: He's the greatest.
2: He sure is. 844-204-RICH, number to dial here on the program. Ross in New Jersey. What's up, Ross?
20: Mr. Rich, how's it going, man?
2: How are you,
20: sir?
2: Long
20: time to speak.
2: Okay, buddy, what's on your mind?
20: I'm doing awesome, man. It's starting to feel a little bit more real, but it still doesn't feel all that real. You got to dig, man. Like, last time I talked to you, we're going on, 15-plus years since the team lasted in. The city was the second of the two Eli rings, and the way they've been doing it, you kind of had a mix of everything, right? The blowout wins against Cleveland and Philly, I feel like the word blowout's an understatement. And then the comeback wins, the flair for the dramatics, where you have the all-time comeback against Cleveland, and now that feels like some run-of-the-muck, you know, kind of middle-of-the-week comeback compared to what they did the other night. And just the OG shot, too, off the rip, feels like one of those all-time moments, like the David Tyree helmet catch, the Buckner play, just in this city alone, but from an all-time perspective. And seeing that in live time, knowing it's going to be immortalized, some of those plays to that extent, seeing that in live time, knowing the immortalization that's going to come with it in live time was pretty awesome, man. Yeah. And it's starting to feel a little bit more real, but I feel like I'm still living in like a pipe dream with it.
2: Ross, I'm with you, man, and I appreciate the call. I mean, Tim Legler said it in hour number one. They're going to be playing that tip in
19: forever.
2: The open of a montage of NBA finals for the next 50 years.
19: No doubt.
2: You know, along with the shot or shove of Brian Russell. You know,
19: I mean, only if the Knicks win, though.
2: I don't know about even if the Spurs come back and win, it's still. What, then it becomes like the Julio Jones catch?
19: Yeah.
2: In that Super Bowl against New England?
19: Yeah, the home run.
2: When we were talking about
19: Benjamin
2: Clay Cleveland this
19: player forever. Hit against the Cubs. Like, it's forgotten great moments in sports history.
2: And I think that's part of the reason why everybody who was able to stick around after that game felt like, all right, we're up 3-1. This is a lead that's historically insurmountable.
19: Yeah, 37-1.
2: Right. And so we are now, it was as if they're like, we're celebrating the championship now.
19: Yeah, that was one of the coolest moments about game four. No one wanted to leave the arena.
2: Yeah. Yeah.
19: Everyone was just hanging out, kind of talking about what did we just see?
2: What did we just
19: sharing the experiences. Right. It was awesome.
2: Yeah. You know, so that's why I'm now leading. Larry, by the way, gave a top five list. I just asked him if we're OG ranked in terms of, you know, New York sports moments of all time. And he went through a five, so he...
19: That was pretty good.
2: Stole my thunder a little bit, but he named a couple moments that I did not put on here.
19: Oh.
2: Here are my top five New York sports memory and moments presented by Hyundai. Hit it.
21: High five. 1, 2, 3, 4, 5.
0: Rich's top five.
2: All right, the OG Anunoby putback for the Knicks to complete the biggest comeback in the history of the NBA Finals. It led me to talk about this, and we just hit it with Larry David. Here are my top five New York sports memories or moments presented by Hyundai. Number five was the 1996 Yankees World Series 4-game win streak. I can't choose which one out of them all. after the Yankees dropped the first two in Yankee Stadium to the unbeatable at the time Atlanta Braves. And then they had to go to Atlanta Fulton County Stadium with John Smoltz on the mound, and Pettit and Smoltz had a brilliant game three. And then there was that Mark Wohlers moment, Jim Larritt's homering in game four. Game five, the Yankees won that one. And then game six was when they won their first World Series since a 9-year-old in 1978. Joe Girardi triple. They beat Greg Maddux. Jimmy Key, what is he, 45? Jimmy Key was the game-winning pitcher in game six. I'll just choose that 4-game win streak in that World Series that looked pretty dark before the dawn. Number four on the list is the New York Rangers break the curse. I don't talk much hockey around here. But when you're emotionally invested in it, that's what it's all about. And I grew up listening to Rangers hockey on the radio, and Marv Albert calling the action. Brian Leetch getting it done, Mike Richter between the pipes, and their own number 11. It's interesting enough, you know, back in the day, number 11, Mark Messier, who's leading the charge to try and win a championship for the first time in over 50 years. Number 11, Jalen Brunson. There's a lot of similarities going down right now between the Rangers' run in 94 breaking the curse and what the Knicks are doing right now. Hopefully they do complete it and not make it tighter like the Rangers did against the Vancouver Canucks back in the day. Number 3, this is personal to me because I was covering it for ESPN Radio, and I will never forget being in the New York Yankees dugout tunnel in the old Yankee Stadium, not knowing what was going down in this extra inning game of this World Series game. But just when Derek Jeter homered to become the first Mr. November, because this game went past midnight into November 1st because of the fact that the season was delayed because of 9/11. And I'll never forget being the guy who was conducting interviews for ESPN Radio in 2001, and everybody's screaming, "Jeter just homered, go, go, go." And we got pushed out. I get goosebumps thinking about it. We get pushed out onto the Yankee Stadium turf of the old Yankee Stadium where I grew up as a kid watching the Yankees. And I just saw Jeter rounding third, pumping his fist. And I looked up and I saw 56,000 fans going absolutely crazy. I will never forget this moment as long as I live, professionally, personally. And that cross-section of that moment makes it number 3 on this list. Number 2 is what we saw Wednesday night. The OG Anunoby putback, a.k.a. the Woo game for everybody out there. Because also, I mean, Wu-Tang Clan from Staten Island, like yours truly.
19: Shaolin.
2: So this moment, again, I can't believe it happened. I still don't believe it happened. And I understand, again, that the Knicks have to finish this thing off, right?
19: Have to.
2: In the same way, the Buckner play for your Mets was not the end of the World Series. They still had to finish it off. There still had to be a Game 7 after a rain delay, I might add. In the gold medal victory over the Soviets. I'm just going on and on and on about these great moments that everybody in the years after think that ended things. Knicks need to finish it off. Number 1, this is what finished off the 1977 World Series and sealed me as a Yankee fan for the rest of my life. Reggie Jackson's 3 home run game. I was an 8-year-old kid. I will never forget this. I will never forget Howard Cosell at the mic. You know, I can't. I will never forget that because, again, Howard Cosell and Marv Albert are why I fell in love with sports broadcasting and why I do what I do today. And Reggie Jackson is why I'm a Yankee fan today. And this is my greatest sports moment in memory. Go ahead and hit the button.
1: Oh, all right, we'll get one more.
2: And I'll do this too. Again, this is what sealed me as a Knicks fan. Again, I grew up loving the Knicks in the 70s. But when Bernard King went back-to-back 50-point games in 1984 in the state of Texas, this is when I'm like, okay, things can be particularly special for the New York Knicks. And the first guy that the ABC broadcast showed after the game ended, the first former Knick that the ABC broadcast popped on was Bernard King. Hmm. And that was a special moment for me. I love Bernard King. Jalen Brunson's getting up there, man. Jalen Brunson is more 30-point games in last year's playoffs, 10. That set the record for most in a single postseason for the Knicks. He now has 8, as many as Bernard King's previous record was. Oof. So Brunson is in the Bernard King realm in terms of what he's doing on the court and in terms of what he's doing for fans like me. That's my top 5, brought to you by Hyundai. 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Speaking of that, the former U.S. men's national team coach, Greg Berhalter, stopping by before tonight's World Cup debut of the current iteration involving his son of the U.S. men's national team.
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1: Here is your latest Middle Tennessee weather. Showers and thunderstorms expected today, mainly before 3 p.m. High near 86 with west wind 5 to 10 miles per hour. Tonight, a chance of rain before 10 p.m., low around 70. Saturday will be partly sunny with a high near 92. 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
9: This is Nick Frazier. The Carolina Hurricanes now move within one game of the Stanley Cup after a 4-2 victory over the Vegas Golden Knights in Game 5. Jordan Staal continued his strong postseason with a goal in his fifth straight game, while Sebastian Aho added a goal and assist, and goaltender Brandon Boosey made 23 saves in the 4-2 win. Carolina now takes a 3-2 series lead going into Game 6. In the NFL, as the Tennessee Titans wrap up OTAs, we'll head into mandatory minicamp next week with second-year quarterback Cam Ward as he continues to get valuable reps with the offense and to continue building chemistry with Brian Daboll. And the 2026 FIFA World Cup is officially underway. In yesterday's opening matches, Mexico defeated South Africa 2-1 to earn 3 points in Group A, while South Korea and Czechia ended in a 1-1 draw. Tonight, it's Team USA's turn as the Americans open their World Cup campaign against Paraguay in Los Angeles, with Australia and Turkey to follow in Group D. At First Horizon Park, the Nashville Sounds continue their series with the Durham Bulls. 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
11: 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Coming up, former U.S. men's national team head coach Greg Berhalter. And now, it's Rich Eisen.
14: Thank you.
13: 3 of the Rich Eisen Show is on the air. First 2 hours have been something else. Larry David did, in fact, zoom into this program to talk about his vantage point of the New York Knicks' massive record-setting comeback in Game 4, something Tim Legler joined us in hour number one to discuss because he's calling the NBA Finals on ABC, and in between, Tom Pelissero joined us, and we're going to take your phone calls before we get out of Dodge here on this Friday, 844-204-RICH, number to dial. The U.S. Men's National Team takes to the SoFi Stadium pitch tonight to take on Paraguay in the opener of the 2026 World Cup for Team USA. And joining us now is the first individual to ever be a head coach and player for the U.S. men's national team in a World Cup. So it stands to reason he's the first human being to do those two things and then have a son play for the U.S. men's national team, as his son Sebastian will do tonight. Ladies and gentlemen, Greg Berhalter of the Chicago Fire as well. Good to see you, sir. How are you?
14: Thanks for having me, Rich.
13: I'd shake your hands, but I'm not allowed to use them in this conversation, I've been told. Not alone. Okay.
14: Love it.
15: Nice.
13: Thank you very much. I'm sorry to do that. I went that way first. Well, what's going through your mind right now, man? What's your emotions like?
14: A lot of different emotions, but I think the first thing is thinking about Sebastian, thinking about the team, how they're getting mentally ready to play tonight.
13: Yeah,
14: So
13: your dad first.
14: Yeah, I always think about, no matter what sporting event's happening, I always think about the athletes, the coaches, what they're going through right before the game. Like, what is their mindset? What are they focused on? Like, how, because I know personally, mm-hmm. you start really dialing in on the smallest things.
13: Right.
14: And that's always interesting just to think that moment, the moments before the big event, what's going through their minds.
13: Okay, so then let's walk through what was going through your mind 2002. World Cup, correct?
14: Yeah, as a player, so it's different as a player and a coach.
13: Of course.
14: But as a player, you're really focused on your individual self. You're focused on how do you get your body ready? Mm-hmm. How do you get your mind ready? What are your tasks? Really just, I was one that always got hyper-focused. Every athlete's different. You have some that, need more outer interaction. Mm-hmm. For me, it was about internalizing everything, taking it inside, and really starting to focus on my job and what I need to do.
13: Okay, so that's the player.
14: Yes.
13: What about as the head coach?
14: So, yeah.
13: What's that like?
14: So as a coach, it's really about, you're taking care of everybody. You need to make sure everybody's in a good spot. And it's little conversations leading up to the game. Maybe 2 days before the game, you start having these conversations with players, checking for understanding, checking where their confidence is at, really try to get them in a good mindset to be able to perform. With the staff, we had a detailed game plan and variations that we'd go over. Okay, if this happens in the game, what should we be looking for? We'd spend hours going over that game plan.
13: Okay. Now, as a dad,
14: yeah,
13: what's it like?
14: As a dad, it is more emotion. It's a tremendous amount of pride. I was talking to my wife last night, and I don't really have words to describe what it's like. It's really hard to communicate my feelings. It's such an immense amount of pride, mm-hmm. and really because I know how hard Sebastian's worked to get to this point. A year and a half ago, he wasn't even on the radar of the national team,
13: mm-hmm.
14: and now he's in the World Cup.
13: Do you leave him alone?
14: I mean, it's always,
13: no contact zone today.
14: No, if he contacts me, sure, that's fine. Right. But I'm not proactively going out to him. He's getting in his mindset. He's getting his focus. And, I'm not going to take away from that at all.
13: You've had your share of helicopter dads. You're not one of them. Basically is what you're saying right now.
14: That's just not my style. It's never been my style.
13: Okay. Because again, in my brief career of being an AYSO coach, couldn't stand those helicopter dads. And I imagine you have had some experiences with that sort of thing.
14: Sports are sports, right? At every level it happens. Every level.
13: Good answer. Good answer, coach. Okay. So what would you consider then a successful World Cup for this U.S. men's national team? Because obviously the advancement of the sport in this country, and you've helped with that, and you could see how many of the players are professionals at some of the top clubs on planet Earth playing for this team now. what would you consider to be a successful 2026 World Cup?
14: You know, so when we started in 2018, the project was an eight-year project. It was getting to this moment because it's such a big moment for soccer in the United States. But if you rewind even further, you know, from 1994 was the last time we hosted the World Cup. And now you see 32 years later how much soccer has grown and how established it is. You know, 30 MLS teams. You look at some of the facilities that they have in Major League Soccer now. The owners are completely committed to this. And then we get to this point with this roster in particular. 21 of the 26 players have come from MLS academies, developmental systems. Mm-hmm. And these guys, 13 of them have played in the last World Cup. They're at peak age, perfect age to perform now. And so for me, I think it's now it's about the expectations are we should win knockout games, multiple knockout games. And I would think it'd be success if we got to the quarterfinals.
13: So this is an eight-year plan that you're talking about. Because everything you just said for the novice that's listening right now, Greg Berhalter here on the Rich Eisen Show, these are all record numbers, right?
14: Yes.
13: Of what you just mentioned in every metric.
14: Yep.
13: But it's still not, I guess, for the lack of
14: good enough to win,
13: right? Like it's not what we see elsewhere.
14: Yes,
13: but good enough, you think, to knock off some top notch worldwide stars and teams and sides is what you're saying.
14: I think so, and the reason why I say that is because I look at the squad, I look at the roster. I talked about the experience. I talked about being in the peak age. Mm-hmm. But you also have very good players. You know, Christian Pulisic, Weston McKennie, Tyler Adams, Chris Richards, Balogun. You know, these are very good players. Mm-hmm. And when we put it all together, you know, I don't see any reason why we can't win knockout games in the World Cup. Now, what gets challenging in a World Cup in particular is when you have to do it, you know, time and time again. So when you have to go round of 32, round of 16, quarterfinals, semifinal, you always have to knock off a big team, that becomes challenging.
13: I bet. What about your successor as the USMNT head coach? What do you think?
14: So what I would say is, you know, I really like the mindset that he's brought to the group. Mm-hmm. I really like what he's focused on. You know, this is his first World Cup. This is his first international coaching job. Mm-hmm. But right away, what he focused on is you need to die for this jersey. You need to fight for this jersey. And that's bringing the Argentinian. He's Argentinian. That's bringing that type of mentality to the group, which I think is always important, you know, which we always had in our day when we played, which I always focused on as well. But really emphasizing that because it's home soil, he wants these guys committed and ready to defend the jersey.
13: What is the biggest challenge of being the head coach of the U.S. men's national team? What is it?
14: I think there's a couple things. I think the first thing is coaching a national team in general is very complicated because, you know, that's not their full-time jobs. It's a part-time team. So that's one of the complications. Mm-hmm. The other complications for most national teams that I've seen is just the expectations of the public, right? What do Americans want us to do?
13: Win.
14: That's it. And that's the only thing that's good enough, right?
13: You know, it's like Rocky.
14: Exactly.
13: You know what I mean?
14: Exactly.
13: I mean, that's what Adrian told Rocky when he was in the hospital bed.
14: Exactly. And I'm for it also. Like, I'm not saying, oh, it's acceptable for us, you know, to be happy with, you know, finishing, you know, 24th in the world. But the expectations are extremely high. You see the England coach also, you know, every coach in the world, all the countries want these teams to do is win. And there can only be one winner. So I think it brings unrealistic expectations at times.
13: Biggest challenge of the group that the United States is in right now is what?
14: So the biggest challenge of the group, in my eyes, is that it's very even.
13: Okay.
14: I think any team could beat any team, and that's going to be complicated because you can't predict the results. So you could get to the third game, and every team could still have the ability to go to the next round.
13: Okay. What is it like? And then we'll talk a little bit about Chicago Fire and everything else going on with your life here. What is it like to stand on the pitch of a World Cup match and just look?
14: Yeah,
13: did take a minute? I mean, there is enough time.
14: Yeah.
13: In a match or game where
14: we're
13: got a couple seconds.
14: Yeah, we were talking before, and one thing you mentioned was the intensity of the matches and how much it means to the players and to the fans.
13: Everybody.
14: You know, there's always that moment when the anthem's playing. Mm-hmm. At a World Cup, when I'm on the field, and it hits me, and I'm like, wow, the gravity of what you're doing right now. the gravity. Like, I feel at that moment, I feel so connected to our country, and I want so badly to go out and win for our country. It's such a special moment. Once the game starts, you know, the focus immediately goes to, you know, your job and coaching. But there is that one moment before the game where it really hits you, like, wow, this is massive.
13: Yeah, it's.

0: to get to the quarterfinals in 2002 was really big. So those are some of the memories that come to mind.
1: Okay. And you were a high school teammate of Claudio Reyna?
0: Yes.
1: Okay. Mm-hmm. New Jersey, huh?
0: New Jersey, St. Benedict's. St. Benedict's.
1: I'm from Staten Island.
0: There you go.
1: I mean, there's three bridges that connect with your home state.
0: That's right.
1: That's the way it works. All right, so Chicago Fire, which is, by the way, you know, like, we're going to have a San Francisco team named the Earthquakes. I mean, let's be honest here. But I guess it's...
0: I've heard that before, by the way.
1: You know what I mean? Yeah. Okay, I get it. But what are you seeing from the MLS level right now?
0: It's growing.
1: It's intense.
0: No, it's growing. Right? It's grown. It's improving. I think what I mentioned before about world-class facilities. So we just had Germany training at our facility.
1: There you go.
0: And I'm talking to the German, you know, national team players, and they're saying, you know, this would be the third best training facility in all of Germany. What we have in Chicago.
1: Look at that. Now, that's serious, because I covered the NFL games, not to interrupt, but I'll throw it back to you in a sec. You know, I covered the first NFL game in Munich.
0: Yeah.
1: And Seattle practiced at Bayern Munich's home facility.
0: Mm-hmm.
1: The Buccaneers practiced in the facility that they have for the kids.
0: Yeah.
1: And that was nicer.
0: Yeah, exactly.
1: That was nicer. And I'm like, wait a minute.
0: Right.
1: Shouldn't it be kind of the other way around? And everybody's like, no. Yeah. No, it shouldn't. And so when you're saying that, that's saying a lot.
0: It's incredible. I mean, we have the kids, we have the youth, we have the second team, we have the first team in it. But, I mean, it's just an incredible facility. We have an owner, Joe Mansueto. I'm not sure if you're familiar with him, but one of the best owners in sports.
1: Mm-hmm.
0: You know, he's building a privately funded $750 million stadium downtown Chicago.
1: Can the Bears play in it? Sorry. That just slipped out. Keep going. Sorry.
0: No, I mean, that's how committed he is to making this thing work.
1: Right.
0: So, you know, we're trying to attract world-class players. Obviously, Messi's in the league. You know, we're trying to sign, you know, some world-class players. So I think the league is growing and improving, and, you know, it's here to stay. It's just a matter of, are we going to close the gap to one of the top five leagues in the world? And that's what we're striving to do.
1: Okay. And in the competition level, the intensity of the league, you could see it.
0: Absolutely. Yep, we're making progress.
1: Now, let's be honest, were the Germans a little bit, like, surprised? Like, because here on this show, we always say if somebody goes higher register, they're trying to, you know, shine off that they don't believe. Like, well, you have a really nice facility here. Like,
0: condescending, backhanded compliment type of tone.
1: Did you get a little bit of that?
0: There was a little bit of that. Like, they were like, there was like a surprise, like a condescending surprise a little bit. Mm-hmm. But, you know, Liverpool's coming here this summer to train there. Man United was there last summer. It's a top facility. It is a top facility.
1: Well, and again, here, there's two squads here in Los Angeles.
0: Yeah.
1: El Trafico plays here in this town, you could feel. I've been to a couple of them. Like, they're going crazy, going nuts.
0: Yeah, you know? Atmosphere's great.
1: Yeah, Angel City for the women's side of things, and that's a neat stadium downtown here, right across the street from the Coliseum. You could see it. You could feel it here in the town. About the
0: absolutely.
1: So, last one for you before I let you go, because again, I understand it's game day and it's pretty big. What will it be like for you and your wife to watch your son tonight? With that uniform,
0: oh man!
1: In that moment, put yourself, if you don't mind, flash forward a couple of hours from now. What do you think that's going to be like for you, Greg?
0: It's going to be special. You know, the one thing that's going to be amazing is that we'll both get to share that experience,
1: mm-hmm.
0: because it is hard to describe, like, the moment that you step on a field in the World Cup,
1: mm-hmm.
0: and we'll always have that together, me and Sebastian.
1: Yeah. And you both met in Carolina, right?
0: We met at Carolina.
1: Both Tar Heels?
0: Yes, both Tar Heels.
1: Okay.
0: Yep.
1: So Belichick reaching out, you and Bill, chatting about coaching a little bit. Not so much. You got Mike Malone and Bill now on that camp.
0: I know. It's some good coaches there.
1: Yeah, exactly.
0: Now we just got to win, right?
1: Well, that's the point of everything,
0: exactly.
1: Right? I mean, the pressure gets on just for anybody.
0: For anybody, at any level.
1: And it starts tonight for the U.S. men's national team.
0: Yes, it does.
1: Hey, I appreciate you coming here on a game day.
0: Yep.
1: You know, and I wish you the best of luck. Enjoy that moment, you and your wife. And the rest, is the whole family?
0: The whole family. The whole family. How many parents?
1: Your parents here?
0: Yep, parents are here.
1: So what's the size of the group?
0: So today I think we're about 8. But the group grows to the next game in Seattle. The group grows to like 15.
1: Oh my goodness.
0: Yeah, it gets bigger.
1: Okay.
0: Yeah, all the cousins come out of the woodwork, and
1: okay. And then game three is back here.
0: Game three is back here. We'll have another big party at that
1: Los
0: game.
1: Los Angeles.
0: Yep.
1: And then after that.
0: Yep. Knockout time. Here we go.
1: Knockout
0: Let's go.
1: Time. Here we go.

0: All right, everybody, check out this man on the sidelines of the Chicago Fire, or it's just Chicago Fire, right?
1: Chicago Fire FC.
0: Okay, Chicago Fire FC, everybody. Greg Berhalter, thank you for coming on here. Really appreciate that.
1: Thanks for having me.
0: You got it, right here on the Rich Eisen Show. 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Before we take a break, I do want to just ask one more question of Greg and bring you down to my level. As a fellow member of the Bald Brotherhood, do you ever sit there and watch these World Cup referees with their hair? And it's perfect.
1: Yeah, it's beautiful.
0: What the and the players too?
1: I was thinking the same thing.
0: What the hell do they put in there?
1: I don't know.
0: It must be some type of hairspray or something. Perfect. It's not a spray. It's got to be something. It's what maybe it's whatever the hell they spray on the ground.
1: A clear version of that.
0: You know, like whatever, mm-hmm. like they spray it on the ground. You can't go past this line. That's what they tell their partner. Yep. Am I wrong?
1: No.
0: See, okay.
1: It could be that.
0: I don't know why I did that, but it's just it's the truth. I'm watching these games. You know, and then this whole, by the way, this whole business of, say, it's 6 extra minutes, 7 extra minutes. Does that drive you crazy as a coach?
1: Yeah, we actually have someone clocking it now.
0: You do?
1: Yeah, to check for accuracy.
0: Damn right you do.
1: Absolutely.
0: Because it's just like six, you know what? Six. Seven. It feels that arbitrary.
1: Yeah.
0: Am I wrong or am I?
1: No, you're right. You're right.
0: Let's fix that. All right. We'll do that in the commercial break right here on the Rich Eisen Show. We're back with more in a second.
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0: back here on the Rich Eisen Show.
1: I'll be back.
0: Oh, my God. Very good. I appreciate that. Yeah. Predator, the original Predator, in theaters near you 39 years ago today. Noah in Portland, Oregon, has been trying to get on the air for a while. What's up, Noah? How are you, sir?
2: Hey, guys. What's going on?
0: What's going on, man? What's on your brain?
2: Rich, Chris, TJ. All right. So I've got notes. So no dilly-dallying, no stinking thinking.
0: Mm-hmm.
2: See here.
0: What do you got?
2: I'm going to try to be optimistically realistic about this. If you guys want to play some TV Pablo, I will do it. I'm down.
0: What's happening?
2: I'm ready for the Panthers win-loss.
1: Panthers win-loss.
0: Here we go.
1: Who am I?
2: I'm ready.
0: Okay, here we go.
1: Born Razor.
0: Once again, why is somebody from Portland, Oregon calling in and wanting to play the win-loss game of the Carolina Panthers? What are we doing?
2: I'm going to try to do this properly with all due respect. TJ, I absolutely love you, but I used to be a Dallas Cowboys fan.
0: I realized
2: I was only a fan because it was the 80s or late 90s. Wow. They were winning everything. I chose to go with the Panthers?
0: Yeah, that's correct. Yeah, he said, I'm no longer with the Cowboys. I'm going to the Panthers. That's what he said.
2: Yeah, he didn't stutter. It was that and the Jaguars, and I just happened to
0: that
2: like Carolina's logo.
0: All right. What happens when the Bears open things up against the Carolina Panthers?
2: Ooh, shout out to Anna. That is her team. I'm sleeping on the couch that night. That's a win.
0: All right. Then you visit the Falcons.
2: That's a win.
0: 2-0 at the Browns.
2: We got QB issues, no Myles Garrett. That's a win.
0: That's a 3-0 start. And then could you imagine they're 3-0 on Sunday Night Football? NBC comes to town with the Lions. What happens then?
2: That's a loss.
0: All right. 3-1 at the Eagles.
2: That's also a loss.
0: That's 3-2 now, home for the Bucks.
2: We're going to win that one.
0: 4-2, quick turnaround, going to Green Bay on Thursday night.
2: I was there last year when we gave Jordan Love his birthday spankings at his own home. We're gonna win that one, too.
0: 5-2, home for the Broncos.
2: That's a loss.
0: 5-3 at the Saints.
2: That's going to be a win.
0: 6-3, home for the Ravens.
2: That's going to be a loss.
0: 6-4 at the Bucks on a Monday night.
2: I'm going to split it with these guys. That's going to be a loss as well.
0: Okay, you're now 6-5 at the Vikings.
2: We're looking good. Okay, so that's going to be a battle of the bank stadiums. We're going to win that one.
0: 7-5, home for the Saints.
2: Hold on for it. That's going to be a win as well.
0: 8-5, home for the Bengals.
2: That's also going to be a win.
0: 9-5 at the Steelers.
2: You're not going to believe this. That's a win as well.
0: That's now a 4-game win streak at the Carolina Panthers at 10-5, a home for the Seahawks.
2: They're going to be beat up. That's a win as well.
0: Oh, my goodness. 11-6, home for the Falcons.
2: Woo. Let's go.
0: What do you got? It's now, pardon me, you got 1, 2, 3, 4, you got 11-5, home for the Falcons.
2: Oh, we're going 12-5, and we're going to be our division champions, and I think we're going to have a winning record this year doing so.
0: Mm-hmm. There we go. Portland has been hanging
2: around. Hey, real quick, Rich, before I let you go, is there any way that I can get your username and password for your Paramount Plus? Because I really do need to catch up on the Dunn Ranch.
0: All right.
2: I'll get him my info.
0: Stay on hold, Noah. Noah in Portland is going to stay on hold. You know what? I'll just tell him right now. My password is Rich, and my I guess login name is Rich, and my password is Nunya.
3: Nunya.
0: Thank you, Noah.
3: Right. Panthers win total 7.5.
0: Or should I say my login name is Nunya and my password is business.
4: Business. There you go.
0: Thank you.
4: My password is D-E-E.
0: Ladies and gentlemen.
4: D-E.
0: All right. It's time for What's More Likely, presented by Pella Windows and Doors. Hit it, please.
5: What's more likely?
6: Never say never, but never.
0: All right, Christopher, what's going on over there?
3: Hey, guys.
0: What's more likely? Presented by Pella Windows and Doors.
3: Happy Friday. Great to see you. Great to be here. Great to be back.
0: By the way, Greg Berhalter, when he left, he goes, you know, I have a Pella Windows. He goes, I like my Pella Windows. And I'm like, what about the doors? Can't leave out the doors.
3: Exporting and importing.
0: Okay.
3: Importer, exporting.
0: What else?
3: These guys got paid this week. I'm sure you guys hit on it yesterday. Sean Payton and Patrick Mahomes.
0: We did hit on it yesterday. Yeah.
3: They play in the same division.
0: I've heard of that.
3: AFC West foe likely to win another Super Bowl first. Sean Payton or Patrick Mahomes?
0: I'll go Patrick Mahomes.
3: Really?
0: Okay. Yeah, really. What are you surprised about?
3: Interesting.
0: Okay. If you want to offer pushback, or you're just going to stare at me blankly? Like, why does that surprise you?
3: It's the end of game four. I'm just like,
0: first of all, you accuse me of being a Chiefs honk.
3: Yeah, so why does that surprise you? This, yeah. I don't
0: why know. Would Patrick Mahomes? Everyone forgets. Okay, just because what happened last year. That's their off year. What happened when the Patriots lost their quarterback due to a knee injury? Did they come back with a vengeance? Did they create another part of another dynastic run?
3: Well, they won 11 games that year.
0: Okay. Yeah, I mean, they didn't have their Matt Castle.
3: Yeah.
0: You know?
3: Yeah, Matt Castle, former Chief.
0: Okay. Also. Mahomes. I'll go with Mahomes.
3: Interesting.
0: Why not? What else, Chris?
3: Dak Prescott said something about, it only matters if you win the last game of the season. Did you see that quote?
0: Okay.
3: Yeah. Much maligned quarterback to reach a Super Bowl. I don't even care if they win. Mm-hmm. Reach a Super Bowl for the first time. Dak or Justin Herbert? Whoa.
0: What was that? What? Did we get an alert?
1: An alarm. Oh, you got to take a pill or something?
3: I don't know.
0: Well, I think actually...
7: That's a strange noise.
0: He said,
3: I got a critical text message from Sarah.
0: He set an alarm anytime he's not trolling on Justin Herbert. His phone goes off.
3: Whoa.
0: Okay. Is everything all right over there?
3: Yeah.
0: Okay, very
3: good. I don't know what that was.
1: Probably an accident.
3: Everything's on mute.
0: Okay.
3: Or Disneyland.
0: I'm going Herbert.
3: Wow.
0: I'm going Harbaugh over the Cowboys any day.
1: Expected
0: nothing. I put the Chargers 2 in my way too early power rankings, so I'm going Herbert.
3: I'm not surprised.
0: I'm going Herbert. Plus, there's an alarm that got set.
3: Yeah, that I don't know.
0: Anytime Chris does not troll on Herbert, a Charger gets its wings. And that's when the alarm goes off.
1: Chris, what did you expect him to say when you wrote that this morning?
3: Well, I saw the quote from Dak, and that made me think, I got to put Dak in
0: what
3: there.
0: What quote? It was from Dak.
3: Dak talking about, it only matters if you win the last game of the year.
1: Which I agree with.
3: And so I was like, all right, well, Dak's never been to a Super Bowl. Who's a quarterback that everyone kind of loves but really hasn't done anything?
0: Got it.
3: It's Herbert.
0: What else you got over there, Chris?
3: NFC title contender who should be most pissed about not being favored to win their division.
0: Okay. Seattle or?
3: The Seahawks or the Bears. Who won the division last year?
0: Who's favored to win the NFC North? Is it the Packers?
3: The Lions.
0: The Lions.
3: The Bears are third.
0: Now, that's kind of crazy. Oh, my. That's crazy.
3: Oh, my. Thank you, Jay Philly.
0: Yeah. Of course I'll go Seattle. Of course I'll go the defending Super Bowl champs. Of course I'll go with the team that you accuse me of disrespecting. Even though I just started the show by saying they're going to go 13-4.
3: It's not
0: what I said?
3: Not undefeated.
0: Yeah, 13-4. I should write down my name, Rich. Rich in El Segundo.
1: Dicky eyes.
0: Yeah, I'll do that. Third is particularly disrespectful for the Bears. Certainly since Micah Parsons says they have the best player in football as their quarterback.
3: Micah Parsons not going to be playing for 2 months.
0: I understand that. What else you got over there, Chris?
3: How about this one? More likely that we have one more big trade before week one, or all stays quiet on the trade front?
0: Oh, there'll be one more big trade before week one. I'll say that's more likely.
3: You think it's one of these two guys on the screen?
0: I think it's one of these two guys on the screen.
3: Max Crosby or George Pickens?
0: Thank you for saying that because of the radio audience.
3: Love the radio audience.
0: I will do that. Who else would it be? Unless it's a quarterback that doesn't win their quarterback competition and make such a big stink.
3: Interesting.
0: I don't know if that's going to happen.
3: I mean, we saw Sam Bradford get traded before week one, but that was when Teddy Two Gloves.
0: We'll see what happens. But more, it may not be the guys on the screen either. But I'll go one more. Sure. Why wouldn't I? You know what? It's not likely that the NFL goes off the rails when you least expect it.
3: We've already had some big trades already.
0: I'm aware of that. I'm sitting here. Talking about it.
3: You're here, I'm there.
0: Whatever.
3: The hockey has been doing that hockey. And it did it again. And Torts, man, Torts is just a walking quote machine. Did you hear him say this after last night?
8: In a spot like this, what do you want your team to draw on as you look ahead and move forward?
9: We're just going to get ready for our next game. We'll be back here. We're just going to do it in a different order. We got to find a way. I'm going to leave my clothes here. That's for sure. They'll be in the hotel.
0: Leave my clothes.
3: Torts guaranteeing a game seven back in Carolina.
0: Do we have the soundbite of him asking if he was thinking of benching his goalie? Did you hear this one? Did you hear this one?
3: Yeah.
0: Okay. Go ahead. Let's hear this.
7: John, did you consider at all going to Aiden Hill in the third period, or was there any conversation you thought about
9: Christ.
7: It?
9: Oh, that could be the stupidest question I've heard.
0: Cool.
3: So guys, is it more likely?
0: I need to tread lightly.
3: Is it more likely that we have a game seven in the Stanley Cup final, or we get a game six in the NBA finals?
0: Oh, it's more likely there's a game seven in the Stanley Cup final. You heard Larry David.
3: First it was sweet.
0: We're not gonna get any. By the way, what are you playing? What are you?
10: I didn't have hockey music ready, so
0: it sounds like
10: it's the organ.
0: It sounds that what I hear when I was trying to ice skate years ago.
10: I had to play it safe and go with what's loud.
3: Do you have one of those like helpers to
0: hopefully
3: get you around?
0: Stop it.
3: Just kidding.
0: I'm glad that video doesn't exist.
3: I mean, we've seen you skate.
0: I shouldn't even say that out loud just in case it doesn't.
3: How about Larry saying he's not going back for a game six?
0: Because he doesn't want to. He said he can't handle the pressure. I don't blame him. What are you going to do? Sit there?
1: Yeah, I mean, you saw how the man looked like his knee ligaments just got cut.
0: Damn. I think Torch is right. I think there's a likely game seven.
3: All right. Interesting.
0: Yeah, that would be. Don't you think? Wouldn't that be a surprise? Carolina goes back and wins game six.
3: I would be shocked.
0: There you go. I mean, it's not like it's impossible, obviously.
3: Yeah. But you expect the Spurs to win game five, don't you?
0: If you're the Carolina Panthers and you win game six, do you have a part? What I said, Panthers, I'm sorry. Carolina Hurricanes, the former eight whale. that if Carolina wins game six, and Torts didn't really leave his clothes in the hotel, would you create, just for social media, a fake clothes box
3: that's sending
0: to Las Vegas?
3: Yeah, for sure. Or you're lighting him on fire, or you're throwing him out of building.
0: It's on us, and we overnighted it. We didn't two-day it, we didn't snail mail it. We just figured we'd send you your clothes back.
3: I like that. It's good.
10: You just petty.
0: Free ideas
3: for the social team.
0: RES Consulting. We're here.
3: All right, a few more. More likely to be the higher total. We got USA goals tonight versus Paraguay. Or lead changes.
0: Is it Paraguay or Paraguay?
3: Oh.
1: Just thinking it.
0: I think. Haven't I been saying Paraguay?
1: If he's saying Guay, then I'm pretty sure it's Guay.
0: Wow. American Faroa.
3: No pushback.
0: No pushback. Can we find out, is it Guay or Guay?
3: No pushback. I've been saying.
0: No, it's a GIF or GIF.
3: I'm saying Guay.
0: Is it Paraguay? Okay, very good. What else?
3: Or lead changes in game six. Hurricanes, Knights. Because, you know, those games are off the rails. So goals tonight by USA or lead changes.
0: Oh, Stanley Cup. You know what? I'm going to wave the flag. I'm going to be nationalistic here.
1: USA.
0: Yeah.
1: USA.
0: US goals tonight. Two. I said two goals.
3: 2-0.
0: I said two.
3: 2-0 tonight.
0: And I think Vegas takes the lead and they don't cough
10: it
0: up.
10: Give it back.
0: Yeah. Yeah.
10: I think so.
0: What else?
3: We should go to that. How about this one? Little baseball here. More likely future Hall of Famer to reach a milestone first. Freddie Freeman got to 2,500 hits.
10: Triple F.
3: Freddie Freeman, 3,000. Or Stanton, 500 home runs.
0: I'll go Freddie Freeman, 3,000 hits.
3: So Freeman needs 498 more. Stanton only needs 44 home runs.
0: Yeah
1: I'm going.
0: You know what? You
1: better change.
0: When was the last time Stanton played 44 games in a row without getting hurt?
3: Interesting.
0: You've got to be on the field.
3: They're both so close.
0: I know they're close, but Stanton, like, I turned to Cooper the other day. I'm like, is he coming back soon or what? Yeah, I love him, but he can't stay healthy. Freeman's there, man. Freeman's playing, dude.
3: Do you think he's going to be the last guy to get 3,000 hits?
0: You asked me that question. Altuve's about 100 and some odd hits behind him.
3: But he's...
0: I know that.
3: Seems kind of washed.
0: Freeman getting the 3,000 hits?
3: I was thinking maybe Juan Soto. Is he kind of young enough and on a good...
0: You just got to run out ground balls first. Let's start with that.
3: All right, fair.
1: He runs out ground balls the same way he runs New York.
0: Oh, is that right? Is he running New York from last place, pal?
1: Listen.
0: The Washington Nationals and the Florida Marlins now? The Miami Marlins, whatever the hell they're calling themselves right now? Huh?
1: I mean,
0: you're going to the World? You're going to the Hall of Fame?
1: Today? Like right
0: World
1: now?
0: Series? Is that what you're going to do?
1: You ain't going.
0: Get out of here, funny. Man.
3: I mean, Manny Machado?
0: Last place. NYMDFL at a time when the city is lit
1: We won the two games
0: about winners, and the team that supposedly runs New York is looking up at the rest of the National League East, including the Philadelphia Phillies, who have only caught fire because they know how to poach Yankees, unlike your team. Oh, that was a wildly spinning curveball in the zone. I just Gooden, wait a minute. Let me just watch Harold that Strawberry one fly. Please, please keep talking about the Mets.
1: In. Oh, I will. Don't worry.
0: Last place Mets. Although, is that redundant?
1: You got to be in a place. You know,
3: Machado's only .890 shy, but he's hitting .170, so I don't know about, and he's 33.
0: I thought you say he was .890 shy of hitting .200.
3: It's close.
0: I'm on fire
3: right now. It's close. It's close.
10: Fire.
1: I mean,
0: what else you got over there?
3: All right, last one.
0: Surprised you weren't slagging on Ohtani for pitching or hitting these days.
1: Oh, it's coming.
10: Oh,
3: he might be out 2 months. I mean, we should roll.
0: Oh, is that right? Who says what? Says who?
3: I don't know. Left the game last night.
0: And he's apparently okay.
3: Knee injury. Okay. I don't know. Predator released in 87, right? You know what was also released today? Swingers, back in 1996, yeah, guys. Yes. More likely, if you were going out on a Friday night in 1996, all of these were in the theater at the same time. Movie you'd likely see tonight in 96. Swingers, The Rock, Mission Impossible, Twister, or The Cable Guy?
0: I'd go see. I would
3: all of these in the theater at the same time. We had it so good, TJ.
0: I would go Swingers, then Mission Impossible. The Rock, Twister, Cable Guy.
1: That's, no. You know,
0: in that order.
1: But back then, you wouldn't have gone Swingers.
0: What are you talking about?
3: Swingers was a word of mouth hit.
1: It was a word of mouth. Swingers changed my life when I watched it. That was 1998.
0: You're so money.
1: But if you go to the theater, you're not probably, you're going to go see Mission Impossible.
0: Probably if you're going to a theater. Yeah. I understand that.
10: Or The Rock.
0: The scene where Jon Favreau keeps calling Nikki back.
1: It's just so uncomfortable.
0: It's like a horror movie.
3: Yeah. Anxiety attack.
0: You watch it through your hands. Like you can't, it's such a difficult scene to get through.
3: It's rough.
0: Hey, Nikki. And then she picks up the phone finally. He goes, hey, Nikki, don't ever call me again. Oh, my God.
1: Yeah, Swingers changed everything for me, man.
0: My gosh.
1: I came here to visit in 98 and saw a video copy of it. And I was like, I want to be these guys.
3: How are all these movies in the theater at the same time?
0: I don't know.
10: Cable Guy.
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0: 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Steve in Atlantic City, New Jersey, the Nucky Thompson of the Rich Eisen Show is on the air. What's up, Steve?
1: Hey, Rich, how are you?
0: What's up? Did you get that Boardwalk Empire reference? Or did, no, not really. It's okay.
1: Yeah, I'm not too far from there. Not okay. Too far from there.
0: Okay, good.
1: But just watching this basketball game and all, it reminded me of Charles Smith trying to make all them baskets up against the Chicago Bulls. Do you think his ghost was exercised?
0: Every ghost was exercised, Steve. I am hoping that is the case. All they got to do is come up with one win over the next three games over the next week. That's it. And okay. I'm choosing to believe every ghost of the Knicks era between Clyde and Bill Bradley and Phil Jackson and Dave DeBuscher and Red Holtzman to the present day, every single ghost from all of that, from the Michael Ray Richardson days to the Bernard King days, the Hubie Brown days, the Pat Riley days, the
2: Rod Strickland
0: days, the Ewing days, the Oakley days, the Mason days, the Stark days, the Spree days, the Grandmama days, the Frederick Weiss days, the John Hornacek is the friggin' coach of the Knicks days.
2: Sheed Wallace days.
0: Kurt Rambis days. All of it. Steve, name it. Name it. Name it. The Thibodeau days, all of those days have been, this house is clean. Madison Square Garden is clean, and OG Anunoby cleaned it. He cleaned it with that cleanup, and that's the way I'm going to choose to look at it. So, yeah, throw Charles Smith in there too, Steve. Anything that pissed you off.
1: Advice.
0: Yeah. What? Huh?
1: I need some advice real quick. I'm an Eagle season ticket holder who grew up.
2: So give up the tickets.
0: He's asking for my advice.
1: High school football championship there. Right, I used to clean Ed Pickney's pool.
0: Oh.
1: Financially, I had the best year of my career installing fire protection at the dorms at Villanova University.
0: Okay.
1: But I can't stand the Villanova Knicks. Nice. I used to love those guys through and through, and now they have, you know, this New York name on the front of their chest. What do I do, man? I know this is a national show. Thank you very much.
0: You got it, Steve. Listen, Steve, the bottom line is, do you love Villanova or do you not? Right?
1: I love Villanova.
0: New York
1: saying Philadelphia's not a sports town anymore really hurt me, Rich.
0: Do you know who's a diehard Eagles fan? Carl Anthony Towns. Diehard Eagles fan.
1: I know.
0: The two of you, Steve in Atlantic City and Carl Anthony Towns, root for the same football team in the same way. So let me just tell you this, Steve. You know what? You know what outbalances all of this, Steve? Is the fact that you try to balance the pH for Ed Pinckney. End of story. Okay? Thank you, Steve, in Atlantic City.
1: Thanks, guys.
0: Ladies and gentlemen, the first time we've ever had a man who's cleaned Ed Pinckney's pool.
3: It's true.
0: Do we have a fantasy team name? Pinckney's Pool Cleaner? Is that a fantasy team name?
3: It's not bad.
0: I used to clean Anthony. I used to...
3: Ed Pinckney.
0: Ed Pinckney's pool. You know what I mean? Where is that? I cleaned out Ronnie Cicely's hot tub.
2: But that was
0: all right.
2: Mess.
0: Leave that alone. This is a soundbite that will be talked about all tonight. And if there was a first take and a get up in this show tomorrow, this is all we'd be talking about.
3: It's so good.
0: Victor Wembanyama asked about winning this series and what it takes and who believes it. Hit it.
4: Yeah, absolutely. Yeah, everybody thinks, everybody knows we're going to do it. But I don't know if I agree with you. I feel like we need to isolate that one game and take it one game at a time. I think it'd be a mistake to waste our energy on different you know, on multiple games. It's one game at a time.
0: Okay. Now, just again, this is why it's going to be played over and over again, because the setup is he was asked if everybody in the locker room feels that way. But that soundbite's going to make it sound like you believe the Spurs are coming back and you believe the Spurs are coming back. He's talking about speaking it into existence in his own locker room, which is what they have to do.
5: Yeah.
0: They have to do.
3: It's the only way, I mean.
0: But everybody believes it's going to happen. Okay.
5: Well, they better believe it.
3: They've gotten out
5: better.
3: The great starts in every game. They've had double-digit leads in every game.
0: In the first quarter of every game.
3: Yeah.
0: They have.
3: They've been awesome.
0: Right.
6: You think 7'3" basketball players, they just grow on trees?
0: Thank you.
3: Said Michael Rapaport.
0: I don't know what the hell that was.
3: Sorry.
0: That's okay.
3: It's holding on to it for a while.
0: You're just remediating this mold of this program right now. Got it. It's not moldy at all. Let me tell you this. I'll be a nervous cat tomorrow night again.
3: Sure.
0: Right?
3: You're going to have a weird dinner situation like Larry said he might?
0: I don't know if it's tomorrow night is going to do. I don't know. You know, kids are heading off to camp soon, so we're just gonna hunker down and open up a bottle of red and hope the first half goes a little better. Because I don't know if I can take that again.
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11: Here is your latest Middle Tennessee weather. A chance of showers and thunderstorms tonight. Mostly cloudy with a low around 70. Saturday, partly sunny, high near 92, with a slight chance of storms. Saturday night showers and thunderstorms likely, low around 74. Sunday showers and thunderstorms possible, high near 87. 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
0: Chris Berman is the guest. It's episode 2 of this with SportsCenter. 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
16: This is Nick Frazier. The Carolina Hurricanes now move within one game of the Stanley Cup after a 4-2 victory over the Vegas Golden Knights in Game 5. Jordan Staal continued his strong postseason with a goal in his fifth straight game, while Sebastian Aho added a goal and assist, and goaltender Brandon Boosie made 23 saves in the 4-2 win. Carolina now takes a 3-2 series lead going into Game 6. In the NFL, as the Tennessee Titans wrap up OTAs, we'll head into mandatory minicamp next week with second-year quarterback Cam Ward as he continues to get valuable reps with the offense and to continue building chemistry with Brian Daboll. And the 2026 FIFA World Cup is officially underway. In yesterday's opening matches, Mexico defeated South Africa 2-1 to earn 3 points in Group A, while South Korea and Czechia ended in a 1-1 draw. Tonight, it's Team USA's turn as the Americans open their World Cup campaign against Paraguay in Los Angeles, with Australia and Turkey to follow in Group D. At First Horizon Park, the Nashville Sounds continue their series with the Durham Bulls. You can hear coverage beginning at 6:20 on 94.9 The Fan on the Game Nashville Sports Network.
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0: I'm Ed Benkin. The U.S. men's soccer team will take the field tonight in Southern California for its first World Cup game of 2026. The Americans will take on Paraguay this evening. It will get underway at 9 Eastern. It's an off night in the NBA Finals with the Knicks and Spurs set to play Game 5 in San Antonio tomorrow night. The Spurs will look to bounce back from their Game 4 collapse, but Victor Wembanyama says he and his teammates have already moved forward.
1: We're very confident, but yeah, I wouldn't say it was so hard to just say like shake off, right? But harder than any other game before.
0: Tomorrow night's game can be heard right here on ESPN Radio and seen on ABC. League sources told ESPN's Adam Schefter the NFL has closed its review of wide receiver Stephon Diggs after determining there was insufficient evidence to support a finding of a personal conduct policy violation. Broncos linebacker Jonathan Cooper was arrested Thursday night on multiple charges. He violated a protection order filed against him. The College Baseball World Series on ESPN. They're in the top of the third inning. West Virginia has a lead on Troy by a count of 3-1.
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5: My grandmother, my mom's mom, she used to love prunes. Nice. Grandma.
4: No.
5: The prunes.
4: No.
5: Go have your...
4: What's her middle
6: regular.
4: Name? I was going to say, what's her middle name? Regular?
6: you know, we used to call mine. Mine was Nanny. Nanny Bertha.
4: Yeah.
6: R.I.P.
4: God bless her.
6: And we'd have the beans on toast, and then we'd be out. Well, look what you made me do, she would say. Stink up the room. Look what you made me do. Nanny Bertha. Loved it. Oh, Bertha, what did you do? Look what you made me do.
4: What else?
6: Sausage sandwich.
5: Oh.
4: Oh, God. Now you're giving Harry more ammo. Oh, Lord.
6: Sausage roll?
5: Liam, how many of the sausage sandwiches did you eat growing up?
6: You shouldn't have brought me in, Shannon. This is a setup. Sausage
3: this
6: sandwich?
3: Is Freddie and Harry.

0: greetings and salutations, brothers and sisters. Welcome to the best show on your radio. It is a Love Friday edition of Freddie and Harry, and we are here. Here's Harry Douglas. I'm Freddie Coleman on the ESPN app, SiriusXM Channel 80, as well as TuneIn. Always tell that smart speaker to play ESPN Radio. And don't forget about us on ESPN Plus. We could be in the beginning of an elimination weekend involving the NBA Finals on one side, HD, and the Stanley Cup Finals on the other side, because it is hurricane season. The last couple of games involving the Carolina Hurricanes, they put it on the Vegas Golden Knights in Game 4, and then they really put it on them like they should have, and they did at home ice in Game 5, winning 4-2. And believe me, the final score was not indicative of how dominated the Las Vegas Golden Knights were by the Carolina Hurricanes. But HD, John Tortorella, Vegas Golden Knights head coach, not trying to hear it. He says there will be a Game 7.
1: John, in a spot like this, what do you want your team to draw on as you look ahead and move forward?
2: We're just going to get ready for our next game. We'll be back here. We're just going to do it in a different order.
3: Ooh. Oh. Now, let me say this. For Coach John, if I'm him, I'm just focusing on Game 6. I don't care anything about Game 7 and returning here, but what this does says to the Las Vegas Golden Knights is that, guys, I believe in you. If we make a few corrections here and there, if we can keep the Carolina Hurricanes from scoring goals at will and minimize that a little bit and clean up a little things here and there, we are going to be back at home, back in Carolina for a Game 7. But before you can get to a Game 7, Freddie Coleman, you know what you have to do? You have to win Game 6. So I do feel like the only thing that the Vegas Golden Knights should be worried about is this Game 6. Now, we got to give a lot of credit to Carolina.
0: Yeah.
3: This is a team that was down in this series, 2-1. They've won two games in a row. And just like Game 4 and Game 5, two guys that really stood out to me was Jordan Staal. He has scored a goal in every single game in the Stanley Cup Final, and he is the front runner right now to win the Conn Smythe Award when it's all said and done. Also, Brandon Bussey, the goalie, you continuously ride the hot hand. If you're Carolina, he's going to be my goalie for Game 6 because he's done a phenomenal job in these last two, minimizing the Vegas Golden Knights from scoring goals.
0: Put it this way, if you're going to make sure that John Tortorella is going to be known as a prophet, because he said, I'm going to leave my clothes here, that's for sure. They'll be in the hotel. He is not checking out early the hotel rooms in Carolina because they plan on being back there in Game 7. But Vegas is going to have to beat the odds. Anytime a series has been tied at 2, whoever's won Game 5 has gone on to win that series nearly 75% of the time. When a home team wins a Game 5, like Carolina did on Thursday night, that winning percentage increases to 80%. Teams that have gone up 3-2 in the Stanley Cup Final are 37-8 and have won 10 straight times. So, John Tortorella, if your clothes are going to be there and don't have to be sent to you in Las Vegas, if you don't get it done in Game 6, then like you said, HD, they've got to be better. Their stars have got to show up. Jack Eichel, you have to show up. Braden McNabb, you have to show up. You have called yourselves a resilient group. But the Fighting Brendamores, the Rod Brendamores of the Carolina Hurricanes, they have clearly been the better team. As a matter of fact, the game that they lost in overtime, in Game 3, Carolina was down 4-0, and they were able to take apart the Vegas Golden Knights in the fourth, in the third period, and they were the better team in overtime until that puck that can be a very cruel mister, a very cruel mistress, bounced the wrong way. Vegas took advantage of it. They take a 2-1 lead. But this Carolina Hurricanes team, they are rolling right now. And if you're Vegas, if your stars do not show up, you better make sure you can hold on till the hurricane is over and said and done and find out what's left and what kind of carnage could be there. And also, by the way, you won't be winning the Stanley Cup.
3: Yeah, also, if you're the Vegas Golden Knights, when you have an opportunity to be on the power play, you got to capitalize and make sure you can score a goal within that capacity. When you look at Carolina, man, listen, you put them in the power play situation, they're going to capitalize off of it. So limit your mistakes. Don't allow Carolina to get into power play situations. But then when you have them, if you're Vegas, you got to get them. Man, they had one last night and the puck hit the pole.
0: Yeah.
3: Man, golden opportunity, but you miss. If you miss the opportunity in the Stanley Cup Final, it could come back to haunt you. You can lose it and you're going home with a sad puppy face. Carolina right now, they're in the driver's seat, and I do expect them, Freddie, to win Game 6. I know I said this was going to go 7 games,
0: right?
3: But I believe so much in Brandon Bussey and the job he's been able to do, making his first two starts in the Stanley Cup final in playoff period, in the playoff scenario, and being able to step up to the plate and anchor things for the Carolina Hurricanes from limiting the Vegas Golden Knights. Excuse me.
0: He's the first goalie in NHL history that the first two games he started in the playoffs were in the Stanley Cup, and he wins the first two games as a goaltender for the Carolina Hurricanes. John Tortorella, you have been warned by the goalie and the hurricane season known as Carolina. You can hit us up anytime you want on the socials at Coleman ESPN and at H Douglas 83. And don't forget about us on the Freddie Harry call-in line at 888-SAY-ESPN, 888-729-3776.
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0: So you heard John Tortorella, the coach of the Vegas Golden Knights, exuding a lot of confidence that there's going to be a Game 7 after his team has lost the last couple of games. Well, confidence, thy name is definitely the San Antonio Spurs, even though they're down 3-1 to the New York Knicks. Game 5 happening tomorrow night. Catch on the coverage on ESPN Radio beginning at 7:30 Eastern Time and also on ABC after Inside the NBA at 8:30 Eastern Time. Mitch Johnson and Stephon Castle, not lacking in confidence. They may be down 3-1, but Mitch Johnson, Stephon Castle believes that should not be the case.
9: We have 2 days to put everything we have into that game. And that's the only game that matters. And, you know, by no means am I not acknowledging the Knicks and what they've done and give them credit for playing good basketball, but we feel like we've decided the outcome of all 4 games. And we need to be better in the next game.
10: Coach Smith said it best. He's pretty much dictated the winner and loser of all these games. And I think just us finishing games and trying to maintain our leads has been tough for us.
3: I love the confidence. Okay. I think for Mitch Johnson, being able to say that to his basketball team, but also having the evidence to back it up and showing film on the scenarios that have cost them the basketball games in the Stanley Cup final, in this NBA finals. And when you look at the San Antonio Spurs, they have to take one game at a time, just like I said, the Vegas Golden Knights does.
0: Mm-hmm.
3: You have to sit there and focus on Game 5 and making sure that you can win this one to force a Game 6 to go back to Madison Square Garden. So I love the confidence that they still have. They've been in every single game. When you look at all 4 games so far in the finals,
0: right,
3: 10-point win in Game 1 by the New York Knicks, and that could have easily, you know, went another way. I don't think the score is indicative on the game.
0: True.
3: And then in Game 2, 105 to 104 they lost, and then they won Game 3 by 4, and then the last one they were up 29 points in that ball game, and they lost that one by 1.
0: Whatever helps them get through tonight, HD. Whatever helps you to maintain your confidence. Whatever helps that teddy bear to be a little bit softer when you go to bed at night, if you're the San Antonio Spurs. Whatever helps them for Game 5, you know what? So be it. The fact of the matter is, they didn't get the job done when they had a chance to do those kind of things. And that's why they're down 3-1. I'm with you. I don't mind teams having that kind of confidence. Even if you don't believe it, you better put forth that if you're Mitch Johnson, if you're Stephon Castle, if you're Victor Wembanyama, because he's the one has talked about in terms of being vulnerable about where do we go from here. Because I seem to remember after Game 4 HD, he said this can go one of two ways. A lot of guys would not have said that. A lot of leaders of teams or coaches of teams would not have said, this can go one of two ways, bad or good, and I'm trusting we're going to go with the good. Normally, you don't put the bad out there. You just say, we know what we're going to do. We still feel confident we can not only make this a series, but find a way to win 3 in a row and win a series. Sometimes Victor Wembanyama is too honest for his own good because he said, this can go one of two ways. And I'm thinking, oh, boy, I don't know if I ought to put that out there. So if you're confident, I love it. I respect it. I understand.

0: actually talking about. So when you go back and watch the film and you say, man, Victor Wembanyama throws the ball and turns it over. Stephon Castle is running down the court and then he fouls, you know, Jalen Brunson, and he shoots a free throw, and then Victor Wembanyama misses the last shot. But then when you're up in a game four by 29 points and you have opportunities to be able to seal the deal, I get that they didn't get the job done, but it's a difference, in my opinion, for a team being down 3-1 and a coach saying that, and they had opportunities versus a team who didn't have those opportunities and their coach trying to instill confidence in them to make sure that they can believe or try to convince them to believe in themselves. I don't think that's where San Antonio is right now. I believe they honestly think that they can win game five and force a game six. If things would have went, I would say, from a blowout fashion in those other three losses that they have, then I would feel differently about this game five. I'm not going to count this team out right now because I do feel like they have that confidence. And based on what we've witnessed so far in the NBA Finals, they are right there, Freddie. They just come up short in crunch time in pivotal situations.
1: Harry Douglas, Freddie Coleman together on Love Friday. 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You can weigh in at 888-729-3776. No one should be counting the Spurs out. But what do you have to say about the confidence they still believe they can still find a way not just to win game five, but to win this series? 888-729-3776, because it is definitely tough, even with an extra day to think about it, to get over the way you lost game four if you are the San Antonio Spurs. And that was something that Victor Wembanyama touched on yesterday, getting ready for game five tomorrow.
2: We're very confident. But yeah, game. I wouldn't say it was so hard to just say like shake off, right? But harder than any other game before, by far, for sure. But I mean, now we're over it. It's the playoffs. There's no time to regret things for too long.
1: Are you? Is you? Have you? It's wonderful to say that, because I guess we have to take him at his word for it. We'll find out when game five happens tomorrow night. Because if they look like they're just going through the motions before they go out into the court, that means that game is still in their heads. I still firmly believe, HD, that game will still be in their heads. And it can go, I'm going to use a Victor Wembanyama term. It can go one of two ways. It can be fuel or it can be fire. It could be fuel for you to go out there and say, that was not the team that we know we can be in the second half versus the Knicks. Or it may be fire that you're about to get burned up, because you still have that in your mind, in your spirit, and in your soul, thinking, man, oh man, how did that happen? Believe me, it's very easy to say we're over it with more time. Until you actually go out there and I see the first 5 to 8 minutes of this game, we'll find out from the San Antonio Spurs. So, like I said, love the confidence. Have a lot of faith in the confidence. I don't think Victor Wembanyama is lying to us. But until we see it, we'll see.
0: For the Spurs, and remember I said this yesterday, Freddie, this is something they're never going to forget. I think for the time being, for the immediacy, you have to push it to the side to be ready for game five. And I think that's what Victor Wembanyama is saying. Like, you're never going to forget being up 29 points in the game four and allowing a team to come back and beat you by 1 point. That's never going to go away. But for the time being, for the right now, you have to put that to the side and not dwell on it so you can have that zoom focus and tunnel vision on the task at hand, which is the next game. Because I firmly believe if you're sitting there thinking about it over and over again, you've already lost the game before you stepped out on the court. You have to move on for the time being right now. But from a big picture standpoint, you're never forgetting that game. I don't care if you win the NBA Finals or you lose the NBA Finals.
1: Sure.
0: That game will always be remembered.
1: If anything, and this is just me spitballing for me, that if I were in that situation, I would not want to forget that. I'd want to have that first and foremost in my mind to make sure that doesn't happen again. And I'm not talking about blowing a 29-point lead. Those things will never, if we see that again, I know I won't be alive on planet Earth when that happens. I don't think we'll see that for another 50 years. I don't think the Lord's going to allow me to live to be 110 years of age. And I'm quite good with that as far as I'm concerned. So if that ever happens again, it's not going to happen.
0: You know where it can come up? If you're in this game five, right, and you're up 15 to 16 points, and you're coming down the court, if you're one of these guards, instead of just heaving a three-pointer, you say, man, you know what? We've been here before. Let's get a great shot, not a good shot. Let's get a quality shot, not a subpar one, because I think that's what hurt them in that game four. And it wasn't just that game four, Freddie. It's been multiple times throughout this NBA final. It's been multiple times throughout the playoffs where they just come down, hey, I'm a jacket because I'm open. I have a good look.

0: if it's not great,
1: yeah,
0: then pass it up till you get the great shot. Take time off the shot clock. Could you imagine if about 15 possessions, if they took the shot clock down to 2 or 3 seconds, the New York Knicks wouldn't have had enough time to be 2 in the game 4.
1: Well,
0: so that's the learning curve of it all when you're coming back in a game 5.
1: HD, we'll never know. We will never know. You know
0: no,
1: why?
0: I'm just saying, Freddie, for reference.
1: That's like
0: if the Atlanta Falcons run the damn football every single time in the Super Bowl.
1: No problem.
0: It's impossible for the Patriots to come back and beat them.
1: Put it this way. A, we'll never know. B, but it doesn't matter. If you're San Antonio Spurs, what are you going to do about it in game 5? Because you had a chance to do something about it in game 4, and you didn't do that. You didn't. Everything you said, HD, is spot on. They didn't do those things. If they're going to have PTSD when that comes up, then that may not be a good thing either, because now you're thinking instead of more reacting if you're the San Antonio Spurs. That's a trick that Mitch Johnson, the head coach of the Spurs, talked about, trying to make sure his team is not going to have game 4 show up in game 5 tomorrow night at home.
2: I think, if anything, there's conviction and strength and confidence. That's what it is. There's no trick. There's no avoiding what's happened. There's no avoiding all 4 games have been winnable games. There's not avoiding we're down 3-1. There's not avoiding ways that we could be better. There's no way that's going to be harder on ourselves and more accountable to ourselves than the people in that locker room and to each other. And that's what's helped us get to where we are. And that's how the group is built. And there will be no circumstance that will change that.
1: Okay, he's exactly right. Whatever the circumstances are in game 5 are not going to be the same circumstances in game 4. There's no way.
0: You hope not. If you miss Johnson, you hope not.
1: Accurate. If it shows up again and the same result happens, oh boy.
0: I mean, you might be going home. Well, ain't no might. You going home, coach. You and the rest of the San Antonio Spurs. Fans, players, executives, everybody.
1: If the same situation shows up and the same results happen to San Antonio Spurs, then Mitch Johnson's going to need a 12-step program.
0: Oh, yes.
1: He's going to find every bottle of alcohol in San Antonio.
0: He's going to be going to see monks this offseason. Him and Wimby going to be going together.
1: Can you imagine that? They go sit there. What happened to your team in the NBA Finals? You had a lead in 4 out of the 5 games. You couldn't finish the deal. Enjoy your offseason. That's not the song that Mitch Johnson and Victor Wembanyama to hear. The song that they want to hear, one of my favorite groups, is After 7, Ready or Not. That's what it comes down to, mentally and physically and spiritually and soulfully, for the San Antonio Spurs. I don't have any doubt that they're going to be ready, HD. It's the or not that I can't see. I can't wait to find the answer to that, because this is the Spurs game. I know the Knicks are 1 game away, but because of everything, how it happened in game 4, like you mentioned, and we've all seen it, how close these games have been, especially after the first quarter. Spurs are plus 47 in the first quarter in the first 4 games of this series.
0: It's just crazy.
1: It's crazy. Usually you have that kind of advantage. But for the first time since 1973, the first 4 games of the NBA Finals have been decided by 4 points or less. The last time that happened, the last time the Knicks won a championship in 1973 against the Los Angeles Lakers, when they won that in 5 games. I don't like throwing too many numbers at people, because every number can be danced any way you want. But if you're San Antonio, those are the 3 words I got for them in game 5. Ready or not. I know they're going to be ready. But what if the or not shows up again, HD? I wonder how they're going to handle that. And they have not handled it well in 3 out of the 4 games, which is why they're down 3 games to 1.
0: I'll tell you what I'm most concerned about for the San Antonio Spurs. When you get down to the fourth quarter and it's those one possession ball games that can go either way, are you going to be in disarray like we've seen all 4 times in this matchup? I get it. They won game 3, but Freddie, remember, Victor Wembanyama was discombobulated when they were up 4 and just heaved a pass to Stephon Castle, and he made a remarkable shot.
1: That's fair.
0: So if they've been discombobulated in every single game down the stretch.
1: Yeah.
0: So how are they going to overcome that? What is Mitch Johnson going to be able to draw up? Who are they going to lean on? Is it going to be Wimby? Is it going to be De'Aaron Fox? Is it going to be Stephon Castle? Is it going to be Dylan Harper? Who is going to be the guy that says, you know what, I have to make sure that we're on the right path and we get to the promised land, because I know who that is on the other side. That's Jalen Brunson. And for what I've also seen in this NBA Finals, you can count on OG Anunoby as well, too. A guy who's won an NBA championship already.
1: Mm. Either way, whatever, who is discombobulated or disrespect or disconnect. All that diss will be part of the NBA playoffs tomorrow night on ESPN Radio.
0: I know if they don't win, the Knicks will be making a damn diss track. You the Spurs, you better win this game 5. Or fans, rappers, players, executives, everybody going to be making diss tracks on the San Antonio Spurs.
1: And the Monks will not want to hear any of that diss from Victor Wembanyama the offseason like they heard last year involving him. Knicks up 3-1 in the series as the series sticks back to San Antonio. And my favorite word from Shannon Penn, the Spurs look to stave off elimination. Coverage begins tomorrow night, 7:30 Eastern time on ESPN Radio and the ESPN app. Stave, but it's going to be presented by Custom involving Game 5. So what does a former Spur have to say about the current Spurs and their confidence down 3-1 going into Game 5 of the NBA Finals? We're going to get to that right now on Freddie and Harry and ESPN Radio, the ESPN app and ESPN Plus. But before all that, we get a little of this, courtesy of Harry Douglas and Granger.
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1: I'm Ed Benke. The U.S. men's soccer team will play its first game of the World Cup tonight. The Americans will take on Paraguay in Inglewood, California. That'll be the first of three preliminary games in Group D. Right now in Toronto in the first half, Bosnia-Herzegovina leads Canada 1-0. The NBA Finals resume tomorrow night in San Antonio. We game five between the Spurs and the Knicks. New York will look to wrap up its first championship since 1973 after its dramatic comeback in game four. Jalen Brunson was asked how the Knicks are able to pull off comebacks like this one on Wednesday night.
2: Our mentality, our belief, and our confidence within each other, helps us in that aspect. So it really starts with our mental approach.
1: Tomorrow night's game can be heard on ESPN Radio and also seen on ABC. A league source has told ESPN's Adam Schefter the NFL has closed its review of wide receiver Stephon Diggs after determining there was insufficient evidence to support a finding of a personal conduct policy violation. Broncos linebacker Jonathan Cooper was arrested Thursday night. Multiple charges, he violated a protection order. College Baseball World Series on ESPN, top of the third. West Virginia and Troy are tied at four.
3: Hey, it's Evan Cohen. Coming up Monday, we'll continue to react to the NBA Finals, the Stanley Cup, and look ahead to what should be a wild offseason in the NBA. 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
1: Thanks for joining us on SiriusXM Channel 80 as well as TuneIn. 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And don't forget about us on ESPN Plus. Game 5 coverage of the NBA Finals. Knicks leading that series 3-1 over the San Antonio Spurs. 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Now, I heard from a little birdie, Corey, that you and the whole entire ESPN Radio crew are in the same vehicle on the way to talk to coaches and players. What I want to know is, who's the one person in that car right now? You say to yourself, they made to meet me in another car and have different alterations and accommodations to go somewhere else.
2: Friday.
3: Listen, I would never throw my man PJ Carlissimo under the bus like that. I would never say anything of the sort.
4: Corey, I would also say this. You know, Kesty loves Love Friday, so he might feel some type of way that you're on Love Friday right now today and not him, because Kesty loves Love Friday.
3: I wasn't going to miss this, Harry. I need some Love Friday.
4: There he goes.
3: There it is.
1: Oh, my goodness. So the Spurs are still exuding confidence. Mitch Johnson saying about, we've let plays get away. We've been in these games. We had a chance to win those games. Stephon Castle doubled down with his coach. What do you have to say about the Spurs still exuding that confidence, but they are at a two-game deficit, down 3-1 in the series?
3: The Spurs have had a double-digit lead in every game of this series. When you think about what the Spurs have done to this point, to really, at you know, the great starts, to be able to play the way that they have during stretches of the series, they absolutely exude confidence. But the problem is they haven't been able to finish, and I think that's the concerning part for the Spurs, and that may be the question mark in the back of their mind, is even though they're confident, they still haven't shown the ability to close games, and that's the problem. So now as you look at moving forward, they're inexperienced enough to where the 3-1 deficit really doesn't matter to them. And I think that, you know, for a veteran team, it would be hard to move past what happened to them in game 4. But with the inexperienced team, I do believe they will be able to get past it. But when you get to the fourth quarter, what happened in game 4, what happened in game 1 and game 2 will still creep into their mind regardless of their level of inexperience. And that is the concerning part for the Spurs.
4: The person with the most pressure, I feel like, for the San Antonio Spurs is going to be the main attraction, Victor Wembanyama. You look at that fourth quarter, 2-for-8, 1-for-4 from the free throw line, and just had easy layups that I thought he could have made and ended up missing. And then he got picked on defensively. How do you think Victor is going to come out in this game 5, especially with their backs to the wall?
3: Well, I'm going to answer your question first, and then I'm going to, you know, agree to disagree. Okay, so I think Victor will come out and have a strong start and show everyone that the past is the past. They're going to put it behind them, and they're going to move forward, and I think he will move forward aggressively, confidently. And each one of these games is about adjusting, right? It was an adjustment made by, you know, the Knicks after a great adjustment made by the Spurs to get them game 3. So, but I disagree with the fact that the most pressure is on Victor. The most pressure is on De'Aaron Fox.
1: Really?
3: And the reason being is because we all grew up playing this game. Anything that goes wrong, right, we know coaches lose games, players win games. But anything that goes wrong on the basketball court, on any respective team, it's the point guard's fault. And so when you lose a 29-point lead and your teammates continue to take bad shots, you have to be the person as the point guard that says, I'm not going to fall into that. I'm going to do something different to make sure that we get quality offensive possessions. De'Aaron Fox did not do that. He fell into it. He took bad shots also. He had careless turnovers, and then he just got J.R. Smith off the hook for making probably the worst finals play of all time by trying to attack the basket with 11 seconds remaining instead of dribbling the basketball out, which is a rule that we learn in biddy ball, understanding time and score.
1: Great stuff by Corey Alexander, ESPN basketball analyst, on the coverage part of tomorrow night's Game 5 of the Spurs taking on the Knicks in San Antonio, joining Freddie Coleman and Harry Douglas on Love Friday, Freddie and Harry on ESPN Radio and ESPN Plus. A lot of conversation. We mentioned Victor Wembanyama, and a lot of conversation about the fact that he did not get a break in the second half. when the Knicks were down by 29 and made that comeback, and he was exhausted at the end of the game. We know about his leadership capability. But if anybody's going to recover strongly from this, it could be Victor Wembanyama. So how important is it, and you mentioned it, Corey, that you believe he's going to have a terrific game and have a strong start. What if that doesn't happen for Victor Wembanyama in Game 5, then what?
3: Well, then at that point, the Spurs need to rely on Stephon Castle. See, one of the things that we look at in Stephon Castle, who was unbelievable in Game 3, 23 points for him, had 18 points in the first half alone, was spectacular in Game 3. But getting in foul trouble in Game 4, see, as a lot of this stuff is going on, Castle's sitting on the bench in foul trouble. And so now, I mean, it was early in the third when, you know, Mitch Johnson had to take him out of the game. And Mitch had admitted us, he put Keldon Johnson into the game at that time in comparison to going with Dylan Harper to have that secondary ball handler on the floor, and it hurt their ability to attack the paint. There's blame to go around for everyone with the Spurs. Mitch Johnson is being very extremely accountable for his and recognizing the mistakes that he felt like he made in the game. The players have done the same. So now that they've approached that and understand that it's going to take a different effort for them to win this game 5 on their home floor, but it's going to be more about their mental effort than it has anything to do with their physical effort. The physical effort has been there, and I think Victor will have that mental effort as well. Again, he's continued time and time again to show up on the big stage. If you look at even in Game 4, there's a large reason why they had a 20.9 is because of how dominant he was in the first half.
4: Corey, I said this yesterday. I thought Mitch Johnson really mismanaged guys from a substitution standpoint, having a massive lead, knowing that Stephon Castle is a very aggressive player. When he picked up his second foul, you have to be very cautious in the first half of him picking up his third one. So I thought keeping him in the game late in the second quarter really hurt the San Antonio Spurs coming out in the second half, because you have a player that's very, very aggressive. Also, when you're up a lot of points, you got to find a way to give Victor Wembanyama a break so he can be fresh in the fourth quarter. So I thought Mitch Johnson, from a management standpoint, from a substitution type thing, I thought he was god-awful in that Game 4.
3: Well, and again, you know, we can always look back at it. We know hindsight is 2020, so we see that. But I will go to this. Victor Wembanyama also played 12 minutes in the fourth quarter of Game 3. And so Mitch tried to stick with the same formula. And with all the reviews, the challenges, everything that went on in the fourth quarter, it actually allowed for Victor to get more breaks. But Mitch has admitted that he should have gotten Victor out of the game in the fourth quarter to give him a break so that he could be more aggressive but also sharper mentally to be able to finish that game the way that was necessary. And when you look at it, the Spurs only scored 30 points in the second half, right? Yeah. So the Knicks get a lot of credit for that from that defense. But the fact that the Spurs fell in love with the three and continue to fire away from three where they're not making these shots, but more importantly, when you make 14 in the first half, of course the Knicks are going to be there to try to run them off the line. That means a direct line drive to the basket. Similar to in the game of football, you get a big lead, run the ball, use the clock. And that's what the Spurs failed to do. They kept trying to throw, you know, try to throw 40-yard bombs by shooting the threes and trying to beat the Knicks by 50 in comparison to winning the game. And I think that was really what ended up hurting them.
1: There's an extra day between Game 4 and Game 5. There'll be an extra day involving in between each game going forward if it goes to 6, if it goes to 7. By having that extra day before Game 5 tomorrow, who benefits the most? The Knicks the way they won or the Spurs the way they lost?
3: It benefits the Spurs. Because when you consider the fact that you have to come back and try to put that away emotionally, and they had yesterday to try to get that out of their system. They addressed it in the locker room after the game. They were honest about what happened, and now today they can move forward with the game plan to be able to be back on point tomorrow. And again, their inexperience, in my opinion, allows them to be able to move on and not linger on it. When you've got veteran guys whose legacies are now tied to what happened, they hold on to things more so than a younger player who feels like we're going to be here for the next 10 years. And so they're thinking, okay, we're just on to the next opportunity. So I think it benefits the Spurs more that there is more time in between these games to get their mind right and allow them to be able to come home, which is a factor, and now be able to give their best foot forward. Because even though they lost two games here in the finals on their home court, this may be the last time they play in this season, and they don't want it to be a loss on their home floor in front of their fans.
4: Okay, Corey, are you still in the car with the rest of the ESPN radio crew?
3: No, I'm not at this point.
4: Oh, okay. I was going to have everybody on three, Love Friday. But, Corey, it's on you. On the count of three, Love Friday. One, two, three.
3: Love Friday.
1: There we go.
4: Yes, sir.
3: Yeah.
1: Corey, always great to catch up with you, Mr. Most Def Lover. You are that you are on a Love Friday, man. Enjoy the game tomorrow night. We'll talk to you soon. Thanks so much.
3: I appreciate y'all.
1: He's great stuff as always from Corey Alexander, Mr. Love Friday himself as an ESPN basketball analyst. Hit him on the socials at The Great Meaning, ATTHEGRN, the number 8. He is Harry Douglas. Hit him on the socials at HDouglas83. I'm Freddie Coleman. You can do the same at Coleman ESPN. Welcome to Love Friday, Freddie and Harry, presented by Progressive Insurance. Weigh in at 888-729-3776. Your thoughts on Game 5 of the NBA Finals. Knicks, Spurs, thoughts, whatever you got. We can't wait to hear from you at 888-729-3776. And a lot of people don't believe U.S. soccer, even with the World Cup on North American soil, are going to be a team to beat in soccer in terms of going for the World Cup and the FIFA World Championship. What would be considered success for the boys in the red, white, and blue? This is Freddie and Harry on Love Friday, and this is ESPN Radio, the ESPN app, and ESPN Plus.
0: What's up? Finally, you guys get what you want. No Randy, just Gary Streisky with you on SC Plus on Disney Plus. The Hurricanes, one win away from lifting the cup. Teammates Caitlin Clark and Aaliyah Boston make WNBA history. Shohei goes yard, and then he goes to the training table. And we have the best of the worst, a new batch of the not top plays of the week with No Randy. Rejoice!
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6: My name is Whitney Allen, and I'm a widow. 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
18: Here is your latest Middle Tennessee weather. Tonight brings a chance of showers and thunderstorms, mainly before 10 p.m., with mostly cloudy skies and a low near 70. Saturday will be partly sunny with a high near 92 and a slight chance of afternoon storms. Widespread rain and thunderstorms are likely Saturday night into Sunday. 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

0: It is Love Friday, Freddie and Harry. Thanks for joining us on Sirius XM Channel 80, as well as tuning in. Tell that smart speaker to play ESPN Radio. And don't forget about us on ESPN Plus. We got day two of the World Cup happening right now. Right now, Canada playing Bosnia-Herzegovina. Bosnia-Herzegovina leading 1-0 towards the end of the first half. 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Let's bring in Hercules Gomez. Does a great job as an ESPN soccer analyst. Hit him on the socials at Hercules ZD. Excuse me. I want to make sure I get that right. Hercules, a lot of attention with the World Cup on North American soil. What will be considered success for the boys in the red, white, and blue of the United States?
1: Hey, guys. Thanks for having me. That's the million-dollar question, isn't it? What is success for this golden generation at a World Cup at home when you finally have your players in their prime? Realistically, it's making a run. It's doing something that's never been done before. Certainly in the 1930 World Cup, there was 8 teams. It was that format. The U.S. had a third-place finish. We go back to 2002, a quarterfinal run. In the modern history, that's the benchmark. Many are hoping they can emulate, if not get better than that benchmark. But the reality is, only 8 teams have won the World Cup in its history. Wow. Only 5 teams have repeated. It's very difficult to win this tournament. Teams with traditional powers, like a Portugal, a Holland, that type of team, have never lifted it. So, theoretically, we're looking at the U.S. men's national team to make a run. If they are to make a run, the group phase is imperative. They need to come in first because that makes the road much, much easier.
2: Hercules, is there any concern with Christian Pulisic's health?
1: Not really his health, but there is concern with his form. Let's be realistic. Christian Pulisic is the face of the franchise, if you will. He's the face of U.S. soccer. On the men's side, he will be the most successful club player to have ever played the game. But he needs to check off the boxes at the international level, like Clint Dempsey, like Landon Donovan before him. The issue with him is he's physically fit. He's just not in form. This is a player that, for the better part of 2.5 years, was the best player statistically in Italian football, in their calcio. This year, 2026, he's not put the ball in the back of the net. He only has 2 assists. He's been a shadow of himself. So we're hoping a lot of that is tactical, the way his team was abysmal. Well, he was abysmal. And we're hoping he could put that to bed, as he did in the last 2 games, where he's been very, very good for the U.S.
0: Great stuff by Hercules Gomez, ESPN soccer analyst, joining us on Love Friday, Freddie and Harry on ESPN Radio, the ESPN app, and ESPN Plus. Right now, the top favorites to win the 2026 World Cup are Spain, France, and England. Spain slightly ahead in the odds when it comes to betting, Hercules. Hercules, which of those 3 teams could be a disappointment by not having a great run in the World Cup?
1: Oh, the moment you said England, I was already going to answer England as a disappointment. So take them out of the equation. Listen, since the 60s, they've been saying, you know, it's coming home. That means they're creators of football, they're creators of soccer, and they want to bring back the game to their country. I'm sorry, but that's a ticking time bomb. When you compare them against the French, who has the best player pool on planet Earth, this team is ridiculous, and they've been a perennial power in football for quite some time. When you put them against Spain, who's going to be the funnest team to watch, like the brand of football they're going to play is going to be very exciting. England has the potential to just crash out and burn, and they've already got a few feathers that they've ruffled. Thomas Tuchel, he's a German coach. He's a coach of the English national team. He comes in, and he picks a 26-man squad that many aren't really going with. He left out a lot of star power, among those Cole Palmer. So this is a recipe for disaster. German manager, English team, lots of expectations. They're golden generation who needs to win now. I can see everything going wrong for this team. They've got talent to win it, yes, but this is a ticking time bomb.
2: You talk about talent. Who is that player you think will surprise everyone when it's all said and done in a good way?
1: Well, I don't think it's going to be much of a surprise. I'll give you 2 scenarios. First is Kylian Mbappe. He's the French forward who plays for Real Madrid. He's one of the best players, if not the best player on planet Earth today. He is 4 goals away, not even entering his prime, from being the all-time leading goal scorer in World Cup history. With 4 goals, he will tie and then break Miroslav Klose, the German record holder, for this record. He's already won a World Cup title. He won it at 18 years of age. Last World Cup final, he scored a hat-trick in the second half. This guy is a monster. Be on the lookout for that. And the second is, can we for a second just keep an eye and maybe appreciate what we've been through in this generation. We've seen two monsters like Cristiano Ronaldo and Lionel Messi go at it for the better part of two decades. And there's a strong possibility that for the first time in World Cup history, these two goats of the game may face off with each other. If all goes to plan, we could possibly see in Kansas City a quarterfinal matchup between Argentina and Portugal. That is something to keep an eye on. It's the last dance for both.
0: Hey, Hercules, always enjoy talking with you. Enjoy the rest of the World Cup. We'll talk to you soon. Take care and be well.
1: Appreciate it, man. Be well.
0: You too. Hercules Gomez, ESPN soccer analyst, joining us on Freddie and Harry. And who said that Victor Wembanyama is Kareem Abdul-Jabbar all over again? This is ESPN Radio and ESPN Plus.
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19: of the best sports talk in Middle Tennessee. It's the George Plaster Show, featuring Tennessee Sports Hall of Famers Kelly Holcomb and young gun Billy Derrick. And now, here's your host, George Plaster.
20: Hello again, everybody. Welcome in. I would describe it at the moment as sort of a cloudy and overcast Friday. Now, depending on where you are, I guess there could be sunshine, but I would also say there could also be rain. And in fact, as I look at the forecast, they're saying 5 o'clock, a little bit of a chance of rain through up until about 8 p.m. So get ready. We're in the summer. It's hot and it's humid. And we got a lot of stuff to get into. College World Series has begun in Omaha. Billy Derrick will join us to talk about it. He and I have both been to Omaha. We both have our theories about what it takes to win there. At 4 o'clock, as though we haven't beaten this to death, we will go to Lubbock, Texas, and talk about the Brendan Sorsby issue. If you're tired of it, I get it. But I will also tell you this, or as a Spanish teacher of mine once said, I tell you this. This is one of the most important issues that college athletics has faced and might be the most important that they have faced. Because to me, at the core, if this goes down the way this judge in Lubbock County wanted, other than hosting the NCAA tournament and the NCAA baseball tournament, I don't really know what the NCAA's purpose in life would be. That's strange, but that's the way it feels. Hello, Parker.
21: That's the question we're all asking ourselves. What is the NCAA's purpose? And, yes, if you think we like talking about this Brendan Sorsby stuff, think again, but it's out there. It seems like we get a new twist and turn every single day with the video that Texas Tech released last night. Yeah, we're going to talk about that as well.
20: Well, let me say this. After we go to Lubbock, we may run a few minutes of that video. Now, given the fact that I host the show, I may at some point use editorial discretion to say, I've heard enough.
21: You don't have to listen to the whole thing to know what they're going to say. You might even need to listen 30 seconds and know how the rest of the video is going to go. They defended Sorsby. That's what they did.
20: Well, no, I get that, but I am kind of curious. Okay, is there something in here that they're going to tell me that I don't know? Is there, you know, under the you try to be fair, but admittedly, I've pretty much made my decision, and I made it about 2 minutes after the judge made his, and I don't think there's anything out there that's going to change it. By the way, Kelly Holcomb, he'll be back with us on Monday.
21: Yeah, I think Andy Staples summed it up perfectly on three. Basically, if Texas Tech is trying to make everybody like them, that's just not going to happen. People in Lubbock like Texas Tech, but outside of everyone else is mad at Texas Tech right now, and that's not going to change for a while.
20: True. What do we got there?
21: George, is this the same Spanish teacher that might have said, you want time, I give you time? And he was a Bay of Pigs invasion.
20: Well, he was. His name was David Hernandez, and As a high school student, did I imitate him? Constantly. Time in my day at BGA was demerits, and he would constantly run around the room going, you want time? I give you time.
21: Do you like Mr. Hernandez?
20: Deep down, well, first of all, he's no longer with us. Deep down, yes. There were times he just infuriated me as a 15 to 17 year old. Did he give me demerits? He did.
21: We can leave it at that.
20: Oh, yeah. Thank you.
21: So there is a bit of an update with the Brendan Sorsby stuff, besides the video, obviously, that was released last night, about 22 minutes long. Kirby Hocutt, Joey McGuire, the president of Texas Tech, they all released a statement. But the Oklahoma Attorney General, and I'm going to make sure I get his name right, Douglas Girard, I believe that's right, or I think so. I hope I'm getting that right.
1: He's the same old story.
21: Yeah, same old story. Same he basically old. Called on the Big 12 to suspend Texas Tech. So yesterday, George, you mentioned somebody else, you know, some other justice coming out and saying something. Well, this is something.
1: It's led to a lot of vigilantism.
21: It has. It has. So we'll see if that actually goes anywhere.
1: I learned that word at Battleground Academy.
21: Yeah. I did not learn that word at DCA.
1: You want time? I give you time.
21: So we do have an update with the Men's College World Series. Troy and West Virginia played they started playing at 1 o'clock. Last I saw, West Virginia was up 5-4 now they're in the bottom of the fifth. And in the first inning, they had one of their players stole home.
1: So the big trivia question is, and help me, this game started at 1 o'clock Nashville time.
21: Yep.
1: Which will go off the air first, us or that game? That's a long 5.5 innings. Mm-hmm. And it is one of the things, as good a game as college baseball is, it's one of the things they got to worry about a little bit.
21: Yeah, there were some Tennessee games I watched this year that went over 4 hours. Long time. So, theoretically, UNC and Ole Miss are supposed to start at 6. We'll see if that actually
1: probably
21: happens.
1: Will.
21: So tomorrow, I'm actually really looking forward to this game. Georgia and Texas, that's the nightcap. And then to start the day, Oklahoma and Alabama. All SEC tomorrow.
1: Oh, wow. That's right. Mm-hmm. Yeah. You know, it is still hard for me to think of Oklahoma and Tejas.
21: I know.
1: As SEC.
21: Tell me about it.
1: There are times where it doesn't register. And all I can think of is Southwest Conference.
21: Southwest Conference. Bring it back. Yeah. Is that too much to ask?
1: What a novel concept.
21: Can we get
1: concept.
21: It back? It's a great weekend of sports, George. We have the World Cup. We have the Stanley Cup Finals, NBA Finals, Men's College World Series. Yesterday's Stanley Cup game went about as I expected. Carolina won 4-2, and they took a 3-2 series lead.
1: I would say of the five games that have been played, that's the one that had the least drama.
21: Absolutely. Was it Sean McDonough who said on the broadcast that about 70% of the teams that win game five end up winning the series?
1: Yeah, and think about it. It's because they're going to be the home team if there's a game seven. The interesting post-game stuff is that Tortorella came out and pulled a Joe Namath and vowed, we'll be back here for game seven, and said something to the effect of, I'm leaving my clothes here.
21: Okay. That's some confidence.
1: Yeah.
21: Well, they'll play game six on Sunday night at 7, and if there is a game seven, it'll be on Wednesday. And the NBA, the Spurs and the Knicks, they return to San Antonio tomorrow night. San Antonio, a 5.5-point favorite.
1: So a lot of people kind of scratching their head at that. If the game were tonight, there is no doubt in my mind the Knicks would have won the series tonight. I think the extra day off, and I said this yesterday, I think the extra day off will allow San Antonio to clear their heads and sort of get the pity party over and done with and then move on. And the fact that they're at home and the crowd, for the most part, will be for them. I have been amazed at how many Knicks fans got into San Antonio. Now, when I was in Cleveland a few weeks ago, the fact that they had taken over that city is not that big a surprise. Geographically, they're not that far away. San Antonio, that's a different story.
21: Well, what I thought was there are Knicks fans everywhere.
1: Yeah, so, and that's sort of the proof of it.
21: Some sad news in the NFL. I mentioned what was it, maybe 2 weeks ago, that Jonathan Cooper, the linebacker for the Denver Broncos, was arrested. He was he got put on it. I guess there was a restraining order with the girlfriend that was involved. Well, he's been arrested again. He's been arrested again for violating the protection order.
20: Wow.
21: Very sad. He's a very good player too.
20: Yeah, that's not going to work.
21: We're going to kind of have a common theme here because Henry Ruggs was denied parole.
20: Yeah, and I think most people who were looking at that case thought that would be the case.
21: And I think it said in the article that he's eligible for parole again on August 24th, 2027.
20: Yeah.
21: I saw today on Twitter, Brett Bielema said on the radio, he revealed that Tennessee offered their quarterback last year, Luke Altmyer, $2.5 million more than what the Illini were paying him. Altmyer chose to stay at Illinois, and obviously they beat Tennessee in the Music City Bowl.
20: Hmm. Does he speculate as to why, in a market that's so money-driven, that Altmyer said, no, I want to be at Illinois?
21: Mm-mm. Doesn't say. But, yeah, that was on Pardon My Take earlier.
20: Okay. Pardon me.
21: Shohei Ohtani, is he injured, George?
20: He is. He pitched, was it last night that he pitched?
21: Yeah.
20: No, actually, I think it was the night before. Let me try to look that up. Anyway, they're not all that worried about it. They removed him, quote, for precautionary reasons. It was two nights ago that he pitched that I watched him. You know, they're going to handle him with kid gloves.
21: Left knee inflammation?
20: Yeah, right? And I mean, you've got to, because he's the best.
21: He is. So him and Aaron Judge, they're both hurt. Ronald Acuna's back on the, what'd you call it yesterday?
20: Well, I grew up where it was called the disabled list.

0: Where is that?
1: SoFi. And out in LA.
0: Okay. Is this a wildly difficult ticket or thousands of people saying?
1: No, it's a difficult ticket.
0: So sell out?
1: I don't know. Because, I have no idea if it's going to be a
0: sellout.
1: Well, but
0: that's what I'm asking. If it's a difficult ticket.
1: In terms of price, it's up
0: no,
1: there.
0: No, I know it. Yeah. Look, FIFA has created a complete ripoff.
1: Yeah.
0: It's shameful. And to the mayor in Chicago who told FIFA to go shove it, good for him.
1: Yeah.
0: Good for him. What they're asking is ridiculous.
1: Yeah. So they will get started versus Paraguay tonight at 8 o'clock on Fox. I will be watching.
0: Well, good.
1: Will you?
0: Probably not.
1: I just want to see what it's like. You know, World Cup?
0: Look, if I'm home, I'm certainly going to turn it on. But if I'm home, is it 100% nothing but that?
1: Yeah.
0: No.
1: There's also a College World Series game that I want to see how it goes.
0: There's other baseball games.
1: So that's it.
0: Of interest to me.
1: Mm-hmm. Well, who do the Braves have tonight?
0: You want time? I give you time. The New York Mets.
1: Oh.
0: Yeah. In the Big Apple.
1: Okay.
0: You know, let me ask you this. You went to DCA. Is there a teacher that all these years later, when you all gather, you talk about?
1: Yeah, there's a couple. Ironically enough, it's one of my Spanish teachers. We called him Profe Pay.
0: Profe Pay.
1: Professor P. Yeah. Okay. He was a basketball coach. Coach Pearson, P. Pearson, Profe Pay. He was one of those guys.
0: Here's one other that ours put out there. This is no summer hotel. Should we go to the break?
1: I think that's a good note to end on.
0: And then Billy Derrick, young William, will join us, and he will find out this is no summer hotel. This is the George Plaster Show.
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1: On a day where the update had 0.0.
2: There was a little meat on the bone.
1: There wasn't much.
2: Just a little bit.
1: There
2: I told you it was light. It was light. Yeah. It was light.
1: So young William has to join the show a little bit early. That, of course, is Billy Derrick. Billy, how are you?
3: George, how we doing?
1: Good. And where are we traveling?
3: Oh, you knew I was traveling, huh?
1: Well, yeah, I can hear.
2: I can hear the car.
1: I'm not deaf.
3: I'm headed to the great Father Ryan High School.
1: Ah, yes, the mothership.
3: Yes.
2: Should we ask? Should we ask young William about his Spanish teachers? Since we both brought up some of ours,
1: Billy, we got into Spanish teachers, and I imitated one of them. This is no summer hotel.
3: You want time? I give you time.
1: Yeah, I give you time. He's heard it before.
2: He knows. He knows.
1: So, Billy, let's get to the College World Series. I've had a theory for a while. I went to Omaha in 2015, and I'll say up front, the theory got just smoked by Tennessee a couple of years ago when they won it all. But this park is a Grand Canyon. I mean, it is dead center's 420. Yeah. It takes a bazooka to get a ball out of there.
3: Yep.
1: Small ball, in my opinion, has always been the way in Omaha. Thus, I don't believe Georgia wins the College World Series because I don't see anything about them that looks like small ball.
3: You know, I would agree with you in the dead ball era, George, you know, when Vanderbilt won in 2014 and maybe even in the, you know, the 2018, 2019 period when they were shifting from the dead ball era to the sort of the juice bats, you know, we obviously there were the jokes about Tennessee under Vitello and all that mess, but really every team in the country sort of caught on to the fact that, hey, these balls are different and the bats are evolving. And, you know, they don't sound the same way they did. Some of them still do, you know, they hear the loud ping like they used to sound. But, you know, the bats have changed, balls have changed, and the ball just flies more than it did. And so, yes, small ball still wins in Omaha. And, you know, you saw it with Kentucky a couple of years ago. They didn't, you know, I think they won a game and Coach Mangione obviously had a nice run there. And, you know, they're a team this year that could have won with some more small ball and could be in Omaha. But you're right. I mean, you got to have elite pitching. You need two high-end starters, and you need a few bullpen arms that can pitch extended innings. So that's the pitching side. On offense, George, the ball, now it flies a little bit more than it did in Omaha because of the bats and the balls. Now, it depends on the wind, though. It looks a little dead today, the wind does. I think it's going to pick up tonight in tonight's game. And it really depends on the lineup. Like, Ole Miss has a few guys that can lift the ball out of the ballpark at ease. And so I would keep an eye on that tonight. But, like, this game here, this is somewhat small ball-esque. I mean, West Virginia stole home for the first run of the game. So they obviously know, you know, small ball will win. I just think now it depends on the matchup. Tonight, I think, again, you'll see elite pitching. In these first games, George, small ball, I think, wins. But as you get further into the tournament, in your second, your third, your fourth game, there could be a lot of runs scored. I mean, you saw the national title game, one of the national title games, Florida and LSU a few years back, it was something like 19 to 15. I can't remember what it was, but a ton of runs scored. And so it's changed a little bit, but you're right. The pitching, the defense, and, you know, the old sacrifice bunt still play in Omaha. And that's why I'm so fascinated to see Georgia, because they do hit the ball at the ballpark, but they're not playing in Athens, Georgia, where they're feeding the trees left and right. That got a little ridiculous against Mississippi State. So, I like you. I'm interested to see what the Bulldogs look like.
1: So, Parker, if you will, go back to the shot for those who are watching by way of podcast. So, right behind dead center field is Creighton's beautiful 17,000-seat arena that's one of the tougher places in the world to play. Yeah. This is a beautiful stadium. It's a fabulous scenario. So I put this out here as sort of a public service announcement. If you have a reason or a chance to go to Omaha, don't say no. It's just like how I felt about going to the Baseball Hall of Fame in Cooperstown a few weeks ago. It is one of the coolest experiences that I have ever had in sports. Really, with all of that said, I felt like a lot of the country missed out on just how good that two-game series between Georgia and Mississippi State was. It was now. It's in a bandbox, but it was so much fun.
3: Oh, it was unbelievable. I mean, I was locked into every game that series. I wish it would have gone three games. It seems like, you know, every time you look, somebody was hitting a bomb into the trees. And, you know, just the way the ball flies there, I don't know what it is. I mean, it's 315 in right and in left. The thing about left field there is it's basically 350 all the way down in sort of a straight path for that fence. So it's a really short left center gap. So you see a lot of balls hit out to left center, a bunch out to right field. And, man, I feel for Mississippi State because you can't ask much more from that offense. Now, their pitching staff struggled, but again, you're playing Georgia in Athens. Like, you're going to give up runs. And like I said, I really felt for them. And the thing about Georgia is, George, we were talking about this with Tennessee. Remember, in Parker, why do I forget what year they won the national title? Was it 21?
2: 24.
3: 24, okay. I always seem to forget that. Mississippi State won in 21. In 24, obviously, Tennessee hit all the home runs. And even the year before that, when they lost to Notre Dame in the Super Regional, there was some concern about that. You know, like I said, Omaha plays differently. And so for Georgia, I look at them, especially after that Super Regional, and go, okay, can they match that? Like, can they do that again? Not to that level, but again, if the ball's flying out, I would feel good about Georgia. They've got Texas, which, you know, they've got arguably the best pitcher left in this tournament, and some other really talented players. But yeah, George, that Georgia Mississippi, that I think in my mind, I know you've seen some other good Super Regionals and some other people have, but that's the most entertaining Super Regional I've seen in my time watching college baseball. I mean, it was a rare baseball game, and I know you see this in the pros and we see this in college. Baseball is a sport where, you know, games can last three and a half hours. You may watch the beginning and then eat lunch or something, go out and then come back and catch the end of it. I didn't want to leave my couch. I think a lot of other people were the same way with that game. It was unbelievable. I think it was actually in a good time slot, too. I know you may disagree, but I think if it was later at night, that game might have gone into, you know, the 10 o'clock hour, the 11 o'clock hour, and some people might have gone to bed. But that was, I think, in a really good time slot for maybe the general sports fan to tune in. And it's just another reason. I know y'all talk about it, but college baseball is growing so quickly, and it's games like that and players like that that, you know, that hold it up. And that was, again, the best Super Regional I've seen.
1: Billy, do you think there's a team that is remaining in this College World Series that is the Spalding guide to how you ought to play in that park?
3: Man, that's a good question. You know, I look at a team like North Carolina. North Carolina has a phenomenal pitching staff, and they have come up with so many clutch hits this postseason that's all it takes a lot of games. You know, you see a lot of 4-3 games, 5-4 games where, you know, the two out hitting and the two strike hitting is really all you need a lot of times. And they've got a guy going tonight against Ole Miss, Jason DeCaro, who, watch him tonight. He's been there for 3 years. He's been their ace his whole career there. And man, it's just impressive to see him dominate teams. But at the same time, Ole Miss, you know, Ole Miss is that same type of team where they've got enough pitching. They've got a couple guys that are younger. Taylor Rabe is going tonight for them. He's really come on strong. I really look at those two teams, Ole Miss and North Carolina, as sort of, like you said, the Spalding guide. But also, Georgia and Texas could be teams like that as well. But honestly, Georgia, I'd probably go with North Carolina just because they've been here before. I know Ole Miss has as well, but at the same time, North Carolina's been knocking on the door. And you've got to have older players. You've got to have a coach that has been in Omaha before and has coached a lot of baseball. That's a program that has – they've been through some tough times. They've played deep into tournaments, but they just haven't been able to – they haven't been able to crack that seal. And we saw Tennessee beat North Carolina their first game, I want to say, in Omaha when they won the national title, and that was a close game. So I think a team like that, George, with older guys – They have the guys that have stuck with the program, like DeCaro, who's pitching tonight. So I would go with North Carolina, but Ole Miss is right behind them to me. They've got a lot of older guys. They've got enough hitting. They pitch really well. And they've got guys out of the bullpen that can pitch extended innings. I think when you see that in Omaha, that's how you know a team is good enough to make a run. When you can give it to a guy out of the bullpen and he can finish a game. If your starter got in trouble, you're in the fifth inning and you need a guy to finish it off. I think North Carolina and Ole Miss, to me, are teams that are really fit for this park. But Georgia and Texas as well, with all that talent they have, you can't write them off either.
1: Okay, Billy, we're going to play a fill-in-the-blank question. You ready?
3: Ready.
1: Blank versus blank in the Super Regional averaged 1.3 million viewers, officially becoming the most watched Super Regional game on record. Who are we talking about?
3: Man. I mean, I want to say Georgia-Mississippi State, but we were just talking about that. And I think I saw this in a graphic on Twitter. Which one is this? It's not West Virginia because they were playing Cal Poly.
2: And that was also at 11 o'clock.
3: That's true. Man.
1: Okay.
3: It's not Georgia so Mississippi
1: I'm give
3: State, it, is it?
1: I'm gonna give it to you. And I guess it makes sense because it's in the middle of the daytime on Sunday. USC North Carolina at 1.3 million. Georgia Mississippi State at 1.2. And remember, it started at 11 in the morning. So you lose through a lot of the country people that are in church first hour to 2 hours, and then Texas, Oregon averaged 1.1 million on Sunday night.
3: Wow. That, you know, that's the thing. That's a lot for college baseball. And again, I think it's in a good time of the year where, yes, you've got the World Cup, you've got the Stanley Cup Finals, you've got the NBA Finals, but like you said, during the day, there's a lot of people that, you know, it's hot outside, want to chill inside for a little bit, maybe throw something on the TV, and boom, there's college baseball. So they did a really good job, and I don't remember them spacing out the games as well as they did this past weekend. I think the TV, ESPN has done a better job with college baseball and organizing where the games, what network they're on and when they start. But, I mean, you could have, this past weekend for the Supers, you could have sat on your couch Saturday and Sunday, and there was baseball on the whole day. And so I think that's why you're seeing a lot of eyes on the game. But, you know, you're also seeing these teams and programs fully invest. I mean, West Virginia is a team that I know you guys had a guy on earlier this week. They were about to disband their program a decade ago. And now look at them, and they're singing Country Roads after the game. And, you know, you've got programs like Alabama, who's a football school now, investing in Georgia and Texas and the entire SEC. I mean, the stats are crazy. I think it's something like 14 of the 16 SEC teams have made Omaha in the last decade. I could be wrong there, but man, it's just, I've been on it for a while. I know you know that, George, and Parker, I know you have, especially with Tennessee, but it is really, with the time of year, it's a dead enough time. Like I said, I know there's NBA and NHL, but to me, it's a really fun time of the year to just sit back and watch college baseball, a product that has gotten so much better.
1: Okay, you ready for some more useless TV info?
3: Let's do it.
1: Okay, so the football, the college football national championship game that was played in January.
3: Yep.
1: It averaged about 30 million. Now, listen to this one. We still don't know game four of the NBA championship, the one that was played a couple of nights ago. But game three drew an average of 23.8 million. Fill in the blank on this one. Game four of the NBA playoffs, the NBA final a year ago, Oklahoma City and Indiana, what did it average? If the Knicks and San Antonio in game three was 23.8 million, what was Indiana OKC game four a year ago?
3: Oh, wow. I might split that in half almost, George. Is it somewhere around 12 million?
1: You know what? You're close. 9.4 million. 23.8 to 9.4. Now, for those of you listening, the last 2 minutes, you'll never get back. Useless info, but I thought you might enjoy it. Parker, what do you got for young William?
2: So, Billy, we've been talking about a lot. Just, you know, SEC baseball has always been really popular, especially with Vandy being good for a while, Tennessee getting good as of the last 10 years or so under Vitello, now under Elander. What do you think it will take for college baseball to have a more, I don't know, national audience, more of a national audience, more growth across the country?
3: You know, that's a good question. I think if you look at the pro game, they have some of the same issues. Now, it's professional baseball, so, you know, they're always going to have viewers higher than the college baseball numbers. But I think continuing to find ways to speed the game up is one way to do it. Now, they've done that. You know, the pitch clock, I think, has helped a lot. But something I really liked was the automatic ball strike system in Hoover. I didn't think I'd like it as much as I did, but and I wish I was there for it. And that, I think, that will get more fans to the park. But I think that's something, and it didn't slow the game down much either. I think you listen to coaches. Tim Corbin talked about it. He said he liked it. Coach Mike Bianco said that he thought it was a really good touch. And there's a lot of learning that goes along with it. But I think just adding things like that and modernizing the game, I think will continue to help it to where that can decide games. Now, I don't know that you want the ABS system deciding games, but, you know, there was a walk-off ABS challenge from Auburn in the SEC tournament. That's really cool. And so I think something like that. And then, again, I think if you look at the sport right now, continue to invest. I think there are programs out there that if they were good or better at baseball could build the sport up. Now, Nebraska, you look at Nebraska. Nebraska is an athletic department right now. I know, George, you've talked with their AD, if I'm not mistaken, but that department is doing so well right now, minus honestly football. I mean, basketball, you saw the crowd in Oklahoma City they brought against Vanderbilt in that second round game in March Madness in Oklahoma City. They traveled and then they hosted Ole Miss in the regional. Man, their fans are so passionate. I think continuing to get those passionate fan bases in football invested into baseball, I think, is something that will continue to help grow the sport. And seeing Nebraska, I mean, imagine Nebraska in Omaha, that'd be awesome. And so I think SEC is the SEC. I don't know how much more they can do, but you look at programs like in Nebraska, you've seen West Virginia start to invest. You look at some of the other Big 12 schools, you know, why can't Arizona and Arizona State, you know, elevate their game? So I think spreading it around the country and bringing those passionate fans from the football side of things over to baseball, I think will continue to help it because, you know, Ole Miss, for example, they're a fan base right now that is very spoiled. In football, they beat Georgia in the Sugar Bowl. They made a run in the college football playoff. They're not as great in basketball, but you look at them now in baseball. So once they say they make a run in baseball, season ends late June. June 15th or July 15th is media days. You're rolling right into football season. So there's no reason for an athletic department not to invest in baseball. Now, I get it. If you want to invest more in softball and basketball and football, maybe, you know, that South Carolina is a good example of that. Oklahoma is probably a good example of that. But again, the payoff is worth it to me. So again, I think just bringing in more fan bases, invested into baseball, even if they're already invested into football, why not throw your eggs in the baseball basket? I think that could help.
2: I was watching a little bit of that Nebraska regional just because I wanted to see the fan base, because I know how passionate they can be. We talked with Mitch last week, and he's like, you know, a series you need to check out is Kansas, Oklahoma, because Kansas hasn't been good in so long. They got pretty, you know, dominated by Oklahoma, but it was still a good environment. And I've been fascinated by, you know, teams like Oregon, who disbanded their program not too long ago, brought it back, and now they're really good. So I just think the more fan bases that, you know, we're introduced to, like Kansas, I think that has a chance to help grow the audience.
3: Oh, no doubt. No doubt. And you look at some of the other regionals. I mean, that Kentucky-West Virginia regional was unbelievable. That was a regional that I was locked into. And, again, with college baseball, you're seeing a lot of the TV coverage improve as well. I mean, Pat McAfee did his show in Omaha earlier today, and then it led right into a pregame show. I haven't seen an ESPN pregame show for the College World Series since I've been watching it. And they, you know, you had Mike Rooney and Todd Walker, Alyssa Lang up there for about an hour before the game. So I think things like that, ESPN can help. And, you know, guys like Chris Burke and Kyle Peterson, and they do such a good job. Mike Monaco is such a great listen on TV. So I think just continue to keep the coverage going. But like I said, the fan base is giving them a chance to get excited about baseball, I think is something that's huge.
1: Well, the guarantee that it'll continue is when they're drawing a million and a million something, that's the guarantee, because that gets people's attention. Billy, I know you got to run. Appreciate it. Get Charlie Becker on the show.
3: I'll try to. Have a good weekend, guys.
1: Hey, you take care. Appreciate it. You know, he brought up something that's really interesting. On the pro football level, there no longer feels like much of an off season. You know, you got OTAs, you got the draft, then they come back, and then there's training camp. But more and more, you're kind of getting into that a little bit in college, where the College World Series ends around like June 27th. Don't hold me to these dates. But then most of these, you know, conference media days start in the middle of July. And so there really is very little off time anymore. I don't know if that's a good thing or a bad thing. It's probably not good for MLB, but college has sort of taken the same thing the NFL has.
2: Yeah, I've been feeling that way about football specifically for a while. I feel like you can talk about college football, NFL year-round, but it's really happening that way with all the sports because, I mean, I brought it up in the update, all these sporting events that are going on this weekend, and it's June 12th. I mean, 4 years ago, this would have been the dead period, it feels like, and now we got all these different things to keep us occupied.
1: Yeah. We'll go to the break. And then we'll stay in the college game. So please stick around. Here's what's coming. At 4 o'clock, we're going to Lubbock and find out what they're saying about the Brendan Sorsby thing. Then we're going to let you hear a few minutes of this tape that Texas Tech put out. My suspicion is it's a bunch of propaganda and BS, but we'll let you hear a few minutes of it, and then we'll probably open the phones, say 425, 430. So get ready. We got a lot coming on the George Plaster Show.
4: 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I'm Blair Durham. 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
5: 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It's rock. 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It's country, nothing but three outs and the truth. Do you believe me now? 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

0: Okay, we are back on this Friday afternoon. Let's think about something for a second. We're probably, in most cases, a little more than a month away from the leagues having their big media deals. SEC one, I believe I'm right, starts July 23rd in Tampa. Okay, pretty much a given what some certain storylines are. In the SEC, it's going to be 16-team playoff. It's going to be Lane Kiffin and the pissy relationship with Ole Miss and the fact that they play three games into the season. Those are givens. Big Ten, 24-team playoff. That is going to dominate. Big 12, gee, imagine what's going to dominate there.
1: I can only imagine.
0: If the storyline plays out the way we think it is right now, it's Brendan Sorsby, it's Cincinnati, it's the Texas Tech people getting grilled saying you're supporting gambling. You know, I've kind of put the joke out there, although I don't know how much of a joke it is. I know it pretty well where the University of Cincinnati is located in that city. It's within a couple of miles of the Jack Casino in Cincinnati. Jack Casino is within walking distance of Great American Small Park. Have I been there? Maybe. But honestly, given what's going on right now, how hilarious would it be if you had a bunch of Cincinnati football players walk in and openly, they're not trying to hide it, they place a bet on themselves in that game with the caption, if it's okay for Brendan Sorsby, why isn't it okay for us?
1: George, how do you think the Iowa and Iowa State players are feeling? They got basically banned from the game for far less than what Brendan Sorsby did. How do you think they're feeling right about now?
0: About the same way Pete Rose would feel if he were alive.
1: Yep.
0: And think about how many people would be rushing to Pete Rose right now to talk about this if he were still alive.
1: He'd be the next most popular person in the world next to Sorsby, I'm sure.
0: Yeah. So go through the Iowa and Iowa State stuff just a little for people who don't remember the whole circumstances, because it's one of the cases that, you know, has now had a ruling that's totally different than what they got.
1: So I'm going to make sure I get my facts right. So I'm pulling it up here. Basically, there were some select players on Iowa State and Iowa's football team that had a sports betting app on their phone, placed bets on their team, and all of those players were basically banned from college football. That's the short and sweet of it. And that was how many years ago was that, George?
0: Was it a couple?
1: I think so.
0: It hadn't been all that long ago.
1: It really, May of 23. That's so
0: okay.
1: 3 years ago.
0: 3 years ago.
1: Yeah. Banned from college football. And now we're seeing a player who did much worse. Now, the Iowa and Iowa State players were clearly guilty, but Sorsby placed over 9,000 bets. And he placed bets a couple of weeks before getting to Texas Tech. So it's not like the issue got any better. And he gets to play.
0: Well,
1: as of right now.
0: All of this is an as of right now. I am going to stick to my belief that in some way, form, or fashion, this may not happen. But we're going to get a better feel for the Texas Tech part of it when we go down there in a few minutes. Help me. Rob Bro,
1: yep,
0: is going to join us. He is the young man who came on with us when this story broke to begin with. And he'll be back on with us to start the 4 o'clock hour. So, okay. So the Iowa State and Iowa kids got the boot. Permanently.
1: Banned from the game.
0: You want time? I give you time.
1: Well, they're getting it.
0: They got time. Interesting. Here's the thing that I feel really I got to laugh. Go ahead and put that last comment up. Judge Kennesaw Mountain Landis is tossing in his grave. So while I was in Cooperstown on Thursday night, they had a dinner for all of the people that were involved in the symposium. And I was invited, even though I didn't speak at it, but I was invited to it. It was a super dinner. But I look, and from less distance than me to the wall at Ford Ice Center was Kennesaw Mountain Landis's plaque. And some of you will remember I put out a tweet with a picture that said, I feel like I've made it. I'm having dinner in the plaque room at the Hall of Fame, 2 feet from Kennesaw Mountain Landis.
1: How about that, George?
0: Yeah, pretty cool.
1: I was shocked yesterday because you were having the time of your life in Cooperstown. I was shocked yesterday when you told me that being at the Men's College World Series is right next to going to Cooperstown.
0: Well, it's let me say this. It did not hurt at all that we had director of playtime with us, Will Perdue. And so, you know, we got to do some things that were, you know, not on the norm. Will set up a golf, gosh, I don't remember the name of the place. It's on the Platte River, and it was beautiful. And do I need to be playing that golf course? Absolutely not. No, but it's an incredible experience. I mean, now let me say this, as part of the trip, we saw Vandy under Walker Buehler beat TCU on a Friday night. We then went back, we backtracked and went to Kansas City and saw the Red Sox and the Royals. And as part of that trip on Saturday night, Boston played a young man who was a rookie for the first time, Mookie Betts. First time, I believe I'm right, that he had played a major league game. So we got to see that. And the Royal Stadium is beautiful. Think about it. This was 1 year after they won the world title. I think I'm right. Because we went in 2015.
1: Yeah.
0: So then we go back Monday, Tuesday, Wednesday for the finals. And somewhere in there was this trip to this golf course on the Platte River that was beautiful.
1: Mm.
0: And they probably don't want me back. And I can't say I'd blame them.
1: Well, did you have fun at least?
0: Had a blast.
1: There we go.
0: It's one of the most fun trips. I mean, it was a lot like going to the Baseball Hall of Fame.
1: I'm going to have to make my way up there soon.
0: Yeah, I mean, it's an incredible trip. You know, I don't think it's any surprise that, you know, you'd hear me say, hey, I had a great time. But I think the thing that surprised me was I had an even better time than I thought I would. Part of the fun of that trip is walking the town square in Cooperstown. You've got some pictures that I sent throughout that. Places like the Doubleday Cafe, the place where you get ice cream. I mean, it's incredible.
1: And I think the cool part about it is what Danny was talking about is Cooperstown's a really small town. Not a lot of people live there. So the big attraction is the Baseball Hall of Fame. And how long did it take you to walk through the whole thing? Well, you didn't. Did you walk through the whole thing?
0: Well, look, did I walk through it all? Yeah. Can I say that I really saw everything and, you know, did it the way I probably would want to the next time? No. Because there were time constraints. There was a show to do. It also, and I don't think this surprises anybody, it was made a lot easier by tossing Danny Evans' name around, because the minute I used his name, and understand, Danny helped them put together the third level of the wing of the Hall of Fame with the Korean and the Japanese stuff, because Danny is
1: that dude's involved in everything.
0: He's the expert. And so tossing his name out there made it a whole lot easier.
1: You missed out on your free meal, though.
0: Where?
1: At the Doubleday Cafe. Remember?
0: No.
1: Danny said he could have gotten you a free meal.
0: That's okay. Okay. Hour number two. We're going to Lubbock. We're going to hear what they're saying down there about the Brendan Sorsby case. And then we'll get some of your reaction on the George Plaster Show.
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2: Now, here's your latest Fox 17 Code Red weather report.
6: I'm Fox 17 meteorologist Brett Luna. Showers and thunderstorms will develop this afternoon and early evening. Some of these could bring in some heavy rain and gusty winds. Highs today will be in the upper 80s. Another round of showers and thunderstorms is possible Saturday, and we'll keep this chance around with us on into Sunday.
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1: 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Which school has appeared in the Men's College World Series the most times?
0: So the easy ones out there are things like USC, maybe Arizona State in the past, but I think the right answer looks like this.
1: For those that can't see, he's doing the horns up.
0: I think it's Hook'em Horns. Show me Texas.
1: Texas, 38 Chaos appearances. Miami, Florida, or Miami, is the next closest with 25 appearances.
0: Okay, before we go to Lubbock, here's a useless piece of info that you may hear again at some point.
1: So for those of you that are aware of the Rocco's Jello Shot Challenge, it's a really big deal in Omaha. Each and every year, West Virginia, obviously here for the first time. They have a crazy fan base. They lead the challenge right now. 7,911. The next closest is Ole Miss, 2,088. Not even a competition.
0: Okay. I'm surprised Ole Miss is that far behind. They've never struck me as shy in that area. But anyway, we welcome all of you officially into the 4 o'clock hour from our digs at the Ford Ice Center in Bellevue. A lot of tournament stuff going on here. This is a big weekend for them, and there are a lot of folks in the facility. Speaking of big weeks, my guess is that our guest, Rob Bro, from 97.3 down in Lubbock, has probably had a week that he may not soon forget. He joins us again from down there. And Rob, thank you for taking the time. How are you doing? So what's this been like?
20: Oh, it's just another week here in Lubbock, right? Nothing else going on. We have a nice story to talk about. I'm on 9 to noon here locally. And at 9:15 on Monday morning, we have the breaking news, right? We're in our headline segment. A guy comes to our studio window and is like, you look at your phone.
0: Right.
20: We pull up the phone, and then the next headline segment is that. And then probably the next 12 hours of radio are Brendan Sorsby heavy with the chat line and everything else. And it's, you know, oh, here's this. The Big Ten's not going to vote. Here's Georgia saying this. And oh, here's the Big 12 threatening. And here's Gene Taylor, the Kansas State AD, saying this is blankety blank about everything going on. Meanwhile, you're trying to formulate your own thoughts on what's going on. So, yeah, it's been a bit of a week here.
0: It's hard to do. I know exactly what you're saying when I think about big decisions while you're on the air and you're so wrapped up into, I got to go to this break, I got to make sure this happens, and you're trying to think, okay, what are the ramifications? And it's hard to do while you're on the air. So what was the first thing you thought when you heard it?
20: Wow. I didn't think it was going to... Okay, going back to previous week, we have the injunction with Brendan Sorsby, and this is Sorsby versus the NCAA. This is not a Texas Tech lawsuit. The local judge that everyone keeps talking about recused himself. So it is a University of Houston grad, law school grad, presiding over the case from Tarrant County, which is 300 plus miles away. So you have the injunction happening, and we're getting quotes out of this injunction. And it's Jeffrey Kessler and the NCAA lawyers, I think his name is Askew, agree on all the facts. There's zero integrity issue according to the NCAA. And it felt like reading the quotes that Kessler was 100% more prepared than the NCAA lawyer. So previous to that, I was like, there's no way this is going to happen. Then when you see those quotes, it's like, well, you know, my thought process beforehand was that Kessler was getting on record that the NCAA thought there was zero integrity issue so they could go to the NFL supplemental draft. That was my thought process. And then you see all the quotes from that hearing, the injunction hearing. It's like, wow, the NCAA didn't really have a case. They just came in and said, hey, gambling, huh? To the judge, and the judge, I guess, ruled with Brendan Sorsby and Kessler. So initially my thought was, you know, wow, I can't believe that that happened. And then immediately after, it's like, well, is he going to play a 2-game suspension? That seems light. And then you hear a quote from Joey McGuire from Pete Nakos of On3 that just says huge. So it seems like, okay. And you have a quote come out from Kirby Hokut directly from the athletic department. And this says something to the effect of, hey, we're here for Brendan Sorsby. He is eligible to play. We'll see what happens. So the initial aftermath was, okay, but what's next? Because it doesn't really give you any information that he's suspended for 2 weeks. And then they're playing Houston in week 3, the first Big 12 game on Fox Friday. But I guess the next thought process on air was, okay, what does it mean for playing? What does it mean for Will Hammond, who is coming back from an ACL injury? What does it mean for the team? Is there going to be any sort of process with the school to suspend him more or keep him out longer? And a lot of those answers have been had since. But just the immediate thought was shock, and a 2-game suspension seems really light. That was the initial thought process.
0: Are there people calling your show who say, look, I love Texas Tech, but this is wrong?
20: Yeah, certainly. It certainly had that thought in Lubbock. And I think some Texas Tech fans certainly feel that way. Now, I will say this about Texas Tech fans. And I'm one. I know I'm on the radio here in Lubbock, but I am a Texas Tech fan first and foremost. I was born and raised in Lubbock. I was a Red Raider long before I got into the radio business. We're a feisty bunch. And it did feel like we were backed in the corner a little bit because we're not Sorsby's lawyer. Yeah, we didn't do the gambling. Well, I guess a lot of us probably do on our own time. But we're not college football players doing the gambling. But there is a sense of we have to defend the double T. And I'm sure it's that way in Tennessee with the real UT, I think, as y'all call it. By the way, I don't think we needed the Longhorn trivia right before the Texas Tech guy came on. But
1: yeah, that was poor timing.
20: Especially with our guys missing Omaha for another season. So
0: I never thought about that.
20: That's all right. That's all right. I ill-timed, but that's okay. So I do think there's some pushback, right? And it's been natural. But I don't think I've ever seen a social media firestorm that was 98% one way quite like we had this week. So I do think that there have certainly been some Texas Tech fans saying, hey, this is wrong. But generally it's been with a but. Everyone else is so mad it's kind of fun to just say, play him.
0: So the fact that it's 99% people feeling one way, has that caught Texas Tech by surprise that, wow, this is more intense than even we thought it would be?
20: So they haven't specifically said one way or the other from the brass, but they had a 20-minute round table last night with the associate AD of communications and of student health and involvement, the head coach, Joey McGuire, the AD, Kirby Hokut, and the university president, Lawrence Skuvenek. And Kirby alluded to the thought that, hey, we didn't really think this injunction was going to happen. And then Kirby, and then Lawrence Skuvenek basically straight up said, yeah, this was a surprise to us on Monday that we do even have the opportunity to think about playing Brendan Sorsby. But in the same vein, Joey McGuire in two different occasions this week has said, hey, the judge said he was eligible to play, but we're setting the depth chart and we're going to make sure that he is 100%, mentally available to play if he does. So the judge said you can play, but that doesn't necessarily mean that Texas Tech's going to play him now. Immediately, the narrative online was that he's lining up and nothing's going to happen. And I think it's such a tricky situation because even before the injunction, Texas Tech's position was we're going to help Brendan Sorsby through his clinically addressed gambling addiction, right? And once Texas Tech said that from day one of the news breaking that they're sending him to a rehabilitation center, you've had to be on Brendan Sorsby's side. And maybe that's the wrong way to say it, but they set themselves up to be in a position to defend Brendan Sorsby. And every move I think they've made since then has been based on Brendan Sorsby's mental health and his recovery from a gambling addiction. Can you recover from a gambling addiction? They say addiction is a lifelong thing. I don't know that you can recover from a gambling addiction and then be thrust into certainly the vitriol of this week, but into the vitriol of 60,000 fans screaming for and against you on a Saturday afternoon in the fall. So it's a really tricky situation. And of course, it's become more tricky because the facts of the case are different depending on who you're talking to.
0: Okay. Let me go with a couple of things and get you to react to them.
20: Okay.
0: Texas Tech, and look, I think you know as you go with the tone of this that I think a lot of this is a pile of crap. But when Texas Tech sits there and says, we were not involved in this lawsuit at all, okay, I'm calling BS. Yeah, I know what the legal stuff is and who, gets written in as the defendant and the this and the that. But come on, Texas Tech was thrilled that he did that and probably didn't offer a lot of, oh, please don't do this.
20: Yeah, I think there's some semantics there that they weren't involved monetarily. They weren't involved in telling him to do it probably. But yeah, they're not going to tell him not to. And I would assume even if they didn't think it was going to be passed, they had to think through the process of what if it is passed. In the college football playoffs, this is their goal. They were there last year. It got beat by Oregon. It was a much closer game than the blowout.

0: To me, it does seem like a pretty clean break to have him enter the supplemental draft. Because that deadline's not for another week and a half, I think.
1: Right. Well, okay. Let me do a couple more, and then I'll turn it to Parker. Is there a scenario where Texas Tech would like him to go to the supplemental draft and just this go away?
0: Yeah, I won't speak for Joey McGuire or Texas Tech, but in my opinion, that would be a real win because it alleviates the Big 12 nonsense, which is a whole nother can of worms because there's so much money involved in that. And now you have attorney generals in Texas and Oklahoma giving dueling statements. Plus, you have Kessler, who apparently is the world's greatest sports lawyer, in the corner of Texas Tech and Brennan Sorsby. So it's one of those like, hey, you're a daisy if you do, say when kind of thing for Texas Tech if you want to talk about the Big 12. But you avoid all of that if Brennan Sorsby is not on the roster. And I don't care much about the public opinion, but I do think the court of public opinion has ruled here, and you're not going to change any minds. But I do think you could spin it in a way to say, hey, this is a mutual decision. We appreciate Brennan Sorsby. It didn't work out here. We wish him the best in the NFL, and he's a lifelong Red Raider.
1: Well said.
0: We'll put him on the wall in the Performance Center, and we'll remember him fondly for the time he gave us.
1: Here's where I need you to kind of guide me. And listen, I really appreciate you're coming on and doing this. And I will turn it to Parker in one question. I won't lie about that. I don't know who has been made available to media or if anybody from Texas Tech has been. So I ask this question and you may not know the answer. What determines whether Brendan Sorsby from a health standpoint is well enough to play against Houston, or is he well enough to play against Texas? I mean, what ultimately are they saying about that? Because that's where some real cynicism is going to come up.
0: Sure, that's a great question. And they have not specifically had a press conference or anything, but they did speak on that in the roundtable they released last night.
1: Right.
0: And there's no answer for that, really. The only answer is that it's in-house and they're talking to not only Brennan Sorsby, but the people talking to Brennan Sorsby. Texas Tech has a world-class setup when it comes to mental health and what they do for students. And he's going to have phone monitoring. And I think there was something like, not bank account monitoring, but they're going to watch his money. I mean, they've got all eyes. If you're worried about an integrity issue and Brennan Sorsby making bets, they're going to see all of his text messages. They're going to see all of his correspondence. They're probably going to be in a room with him all the time. I don't think he's going to be out making bets. He's probably the most likely student to not make a bet next year because of all the eyeballs and electronic monitoring that's going to be
1: gizmos.
0: Yeah. I mean, he's going to have, they're going to implant a chip or something to know exactly what that guy's doing. So I don't know if there's like a threshold or some sort of test mentally that you can go through and, or some kind of questionnaire that says I'm mentally ready to play. I think it's just going to be based on feel, which again, doesn't really lend itself to say this isn't, for lack of a better word, maybe an excuse. And I understand that nationally. I do. But I do think that that's been Texas Tech's, if you want to call it PR plan, if you do have a dose of cynicism, I understand that from the beginning. I mean, this is day one. It's not like they came up to the injunction and were like, oh man, we need a plan now. Let's say he was addicted to gambling. That was the plan from the very beginning.
1: Parker?
2: So I love Joey McGuire. I've listened to several interviews with Joey McGuire. I believe he's a really good man. And I know that they're trying to do right by this kid. And, you know, I read the injunction and I thought to myself, you know,

0: 5 years ago, not being able to play, not being able to have access to elite coaching and those sorts of things, training, those were referred to as consequences. So, I look at Joey McGuire and I think to myself, I understand there's contractual obligations of paying Brendan Sorsby whatever amount of money he's making. They're trying to do right by him. But it seems like that would cross Joey McGuire's personal moral boundaries. And I'm just having a hard time computing that in my mind.
1: Yeah, okay. Let me put my Kessler hat on, I guess, for a second and lull this up a little bit. Brendan Sorsby's had a lot of consequences in the last 96 hours. I mean, Brendan Sorsby has lost not monetary value, but nobody thinks of Brendan Sorsby the same way. His life is forever changed. That's a consequence. That's a consequence for getting caught gambling. Nobody's ever going to be able to trust Brendan Sorsby if he throws an interception. That's a life consequence. As far as the NCAA is concerned, if they would have, I think, countered Kessler with a 6-game suspension or something less than a complete year lost, I think they would have settled. I don't know exactly how that works. I'm not a lawyer, but I do think that as far as Kessler versus the NCAA, Sorsby versus the NCAA, they could have worked something out. The NCAA wanted a full season, and the 9,000 bets, the $90,000 thing, is not what the NCAA was concerned with. The NCAA was concerned with 40 bets before Brendan Sorsby played a game of football on his Indiana teammates and the Indiana football team. Brendan Sorsby, to my knowledge of the case, made those bets when he was on the practice squad, was elevated to backup quarterback or whatever else. And as soon as he was elevated, those bets ceased. And a few weeks later, he appeared in his first game. So to say that he was betting on his teammates while he was playing is inaccurate. But there had to have been some level of knowledge of the game plan while you're on the practice squad. It's murky at best, but that's the angle they were coming from, that he didn't deserve full loss of eligibility. And the court of law, you know, this is America, huh? The court of law agreed, right? So, at least one judge. Now that case will be appealed and then there's going to be a trial, but it's not set till February.
0: I've also thought about this because the NFL is watching. I know for a fact the NFL is watching all this. I heard reports last year before the season started that the NFL thought very highly of Sorsby. You know, all of his athletic ability on the field, all that good stuff. I've been thinking about, okay, what if he didn't play this year? What if he didn't enter the supplemental draft? He had a year to prove that, hey, I'm getting over this betting addiction. I don't think that the NFL is going to change their view of how good of a quarterback he is. Do you think there is any benefit in that if he ends up not being able to play this year?
1: Yeah, I think there's three paths here for Brendan Sorsby and for Texas Tech. The first path is Brendan Sorsby enters the supplemental draft. The second path is that Brendan Sorsby returns to football in week, I don't know, 5. I think game 6 or 7 is at Nippert in Cincinnati. We got to keep him away from, what'd you say, Jack Casino?
2: The Jack Casino. Did you like my analogy, by the way?
1: Yeah, that was good. That is the thing that even if it's inaccurate, that's what everyone's going to say, right? And I do think that opens the door. By the way, the Clemson eligibility injunction that was passed today, the judge in that case referenced the Sorsby case, even though there are 15 other injunctions for eligibility that were much more or better precedent for that case. So you're going to get a bunch of injunctions. Those aren't going to stop, by the way. And Texas Tech, sorry, Sorsby's injunction was not the first. But all the future ones are going to be set on this one. So you have set a new precedent. And anything that else that happens is going to be that. But the third path here for Sorsby and Texas Tech is he's just getting healthy this season. He does not play. And, of course, if Will Hammond comes in and lights it up against Houston and you're 6-0, 7-0, 8-0, it's a lot easier to say, yeah, Brennan Sorsby's focused on his mental health. That could be the case. And it could be the case that Brennan Sorsby is just a student at Texas Tech and gets the full resources. And I would assume there will be some sort of NIL conversation in that respect, that maybe he does or does not make the $5 million. I couldn't even begin to get into what might happen in that case, but I think it makes a lot of sense for Brennan Sorsby to be a Red Raider, to not play, and to enter the NFL draft next year. By the way, the NFL really doesn't care if you bet on college football while you're a collegiate athlete, if you're good enough. And that might sound crazy, but there's precedent there too.
0: Yeah.
1: Kayshawn Booty, who is a New England Patriot wide receiver, bet on LSU games while he was injured as an LSU football player. It's found out that he has an alias, that he's underage, criminal charges, those are dropped. The NFL says, yeah, all right, have fun with the Patriots because you're already there.
0: Because you would have to think, I mean, Will Hammond came in relief last year when Baron Morton was hurt. He looked good. And with the schedule, I think that Texas Tech could absolutely win the Big 12 with Will Hammond. May not win a national championship, but that's just kind of what I'm thinking. So you admitted that you were really shocked by this, as we all were. But when you saw that Jeffrey Kessler was representing him, he's won a lot of big cases, most notably the House versus NCAA, that whole thing. He was a huge part of that. Did you think that gave Sorsby a lot better chance?
1: Oh, yeah. Yeah. I mean, Deflategate, Bountygate, he's in all the gates in the NFL. He's won against the Major League Baseball. He's won against FIFA, who might be the only sports organization more corrupt than the NCAA. And so, yeah, he's the Avenger. He's all five of them, six of them, whatever it is. He's Thor. He's the Hulk. He's all of them put together, and I was shocked that the NCAA's case was, again, like I said earlier, gambling, huh? Because it seemed like they could have put together a case that said, we understand the mental anguish. We understand the addiction. He broke the rules. This is the line of demarcation. You move forward there. There's no going back. There could have been a better case, but they just didn't have one and they seemed unprepared. Now, I wasn't in the room, and so I'm just reading the quotes, but it seemed like Kessler was much more prepared, and that was not a surprise to me.
0: No. I believe that. Totally believe that.
2: And so the theory that, boy, the summer gets a little slow until, no, not this year. Rob, you were incredibly good to put up with this and come on with us. We may call you again. Who knows? But thank you for taking the time to come on with us.
1: Sure. If anybody has any softball questions, I think Tennessee and Texas Tech softball had some issues in the last couple of weeks as well.
0: Yeah, that's true. We didn't even touch on all of that stuff.
2: Very nice. Talk to you.
1: All right. Yes, sir.
2: Okay. Rob Bro from Double T 97.3 in Lubbock, Texas. So it's quite an interview with a lot of stuff. I had one idea initially, which was to play the Texas Tech tape. But I think what I want to do is open the phones for you all. You've had 5 days to think about this. Has anything changed in your mind about where this thing should be and where it's headed? I'll just kind of leave it at that. 615-759-9949. 615-759-9949. We'll take your phone calls, and I'm going to throw something out there that you probably haven't thought about, but after I finish, you may go, that's interesting. This is the George Plaster Show.
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0: We're back on this Friday afternoon. We will go to the phones here in just a second. Pull up, if you will, what we've got. Because I guess I'm looking for three more red-blooded Americans who have an opinion about this case. I know some of you have been listening to this interview. That I do know. And I'm going to pose one thought here, okay? Because I don't think any of us, deep down, want anything but the best for this kid, Brendan Sorsby. I don't know him. I may never know him. But if this is the serious problem that it appears to be, I want nothing but the best for him. So he goes into one of these treatment things. Texas Tech keeps putting it out there that we've got all the defenses in place. We're going to have some sort of gizmo that if he tries to place a bet, it will alert us. Is that really the answer? At some point, don't you have to be able to trust this kid better than electronic gizmos? If you're going to say that he is ready to play magically in game three, don't you have to have some better assurance than a gizmo that says, we know he's not betting because we got a gizmo on him? And I mean, am I wrong about that?
1: Well, because like Rob was saying, addiction's a lifelong disease. And I'm going to need to know beyond 30 days, how do we know that he's fully gotten over this? You know, it was 30 days in therapy, which is about a month. But it's going to take a lot longer to rebuild that trust.
0: But Texas Tech keeps throwing that out there. We'll have the electronic monitoring device. Okay, and to me, that sort of defeats the purpose. If you're that worried about him that you feel like you've got to have that, then he shouldn't be playing.
1: It's gaslighting. I view it as gaslighting.
0: Okay, I got one line open. Let's go to the phones at 615-759-9949. Let's start in Panama City. John, what do you got for us?
2: Hey, George. I was just very curious on, is this the biggest threat to integrity of college sports that we've seen when it comes to the Brendan Sorsby situation?
0: I mean, any answer I'd give you somebody might be able to trump and say, well, now, wait a minute. What about this? Let's go with a little more generality. It's right up there near the top because it goes back to this ridiculous thing that I've been saying. Okay. University of Cincinnati. I know where it's located. I just drove by it a couple of weeks ago. If 10 of their football players walk into the Jack Casino to the race and sports book and say, we're each putting down 50 on the University of Cincinnati against Houston. Okay. By NCAA rule, that's illegal, wrong. You're done for life. But what if they put on the caption, if it's okay for Brendan Sorsby, why isn't it okay for us? How do you answer that?
1: You can't without contradicting yourself.
2: Yeah.
1: And listen, I mean, Sorsby's not the only one. Rob said that Kayshawn Booty, I mean, he was arrested in New England 2 years ago.
0: None of us want to know the percentage of kids that are gambling on the college level. It is way higher than anybody wants to believe.
1: Sorsby's just the poster child. There are more cases like this out there.
0: John, you there?
2: Yeah, I'm here.
0: Okay, I didn't know if there was some follow-up.
2: Well, no, I completely understand what you are talking about, and I am on the same track. It's hard to see how college football will survive in this state of mind if courts continue overturning these NCAA eligibility decisions. Like, what do y'all's opinion on that as well?
0: Well, I think it means nothing once the games are on. On Saturdays, yeah. The fan just cares about Ole Miss, or they care about LSU, or the actual, does it affect your Saturday watching? I mean, is there suddenly a massive, I'm not going to watch anymore because they're not pure? No, that isn't going to happen. But does it disillusion people how the sausage is made? Of course it does.
2: Yeah. And then it's like the Pete Rose situation. It's like if Pete Rose gets punished for gambling like this, why don't we see college quarterbacks who aren't getting paid money, who are in the younger stages, not getting the punishment that Pete Rose got for not getting the Hall of Fame? Like, why are we seeing this today? Like, it's honestly nonsense, and it boggles me that we're seeing something like this today.
0: If Pete Rose were alive, there is no telling how many interview requests he would have gotten this week. John, I got to run, yeah. But thank you for the call. Let's go to the Gulch. Dave, what do you got for us?
3: How long can you stay in school as a student?
1: 17 years.
0: Well, are you talking about a student that's an athlete?
3: Yes, sir. Ball player. How long are you allowed to stay?
0: Oh, I don't know. I mean, we've had some cases that have gotten completely out of hand where there's been a ninth year player on the college football level. I don't know that I can answer the question.
3: Okay. Back to the gentleman, the ball player. Wonder if somebody, one of the courts, made an example out of a player. Would you go along with that?
0: When you say made an example, give me an example. What do you mean?
3: You go get help first, and then you come back and play.
0: Okay, now I think you're onto something there, that the public might feel a whole lot better about this whole thing if we really knew what state of whatever he truly is in. Texas Tech keeps wanting to tell you, we'll have some monitoring gizmo on him where if he tries something, we'll know it. But to me, that's not the answer. To me, the answer is that you need to know that he is mentally healthy enough off this stay that this part of his life is over.
3: You know, I can imagine what the old coaches in the 70s and 80s would have done. Oh, my word.
0: Yeah, because, you know, right now he's getting a little more of a benefit of it's out there quite a bit more. There are casinos all over the place. There used to not be. So it's a little different mindset. Dave, you asked a great question, and I appreciate it.
3: Thank you so much, George.
0: Thank you. Let's go to line three. Ryan in Nashville, you're up next.
4: What's going on, Director? How are you?
0: I'm good.
4: Okay. We have got to legislate. This is me personally with addictions like gambling, the lottery, and alcohol. They're all addictions. We got to get them out of our society. And we got to get George to be the governor of Tennessee and start that new legislation for sure.
0: Well, the second one is really dumb. you know,
1: what do you think Kelly would say if he were on? Right
0: oh
1: now?
0: My God! Well, first of all, it'd be a lot more than roll his eyes. you know, the first one, Ryan. You know. What your hope in all this is that it's in moderation. And look, yeah. I don't pretend to understand the human brain quite the way I should, but here's what I think I know. Okay. If I have a beer tonight, it is not going to lead me down the road of I need to have 15 to 20 more tonight and be sloshed out of my mind. But for some people, that is the case. What What differentiates the two? I don't know. So it's not like you put the total ban out there that the person that can do this in moderation gets penalized. I don't know what the answer is, but just a full scale, no drink, no bet, no, what was the third one?
4: Lottery.
0: You know, you're probably not going to win on it.
4: Oh, you can't legislate morality. I mean, I understand that. But, I mean, it would solve a lot of problems if we could get those addictions out of society for sure. So, I mean, I understand, like, it's got to, all these have to be in moderation. The ones who are the extreme is what's killing society that, you know, that we can't control, if you know what I mean.
0: Ryan, thank you for the call. Have a good weekend.
4: Thanks, George. You too.
0: Let's go Mike in Melrose. Mike, how are you today?
5: I'm doing good. I'm just glad that Ryan didn't call in to tell you who all the predators should trade away or that the NBA should do away with the three-point shot, like you said before. But as far as the gambling goes, when you compare the issue with current players or Pete Rose, and people will always bring up, well, Pete Rose never bet against the Reds to lose. Well, that may be true, but maybe some days, and my dad will tell you this, maybe the some days that he did not bet on the Reds to win, he did not pitch his star relief pitcher, or he might have given certain players a day off. So that's any time you have a way to control a game as a manager, or even as a quarterback, when you don't. You got a receiver wide open in the end zone. You decide to tuck it, and your team doesn't cover that spread. So that's where, and this guy, like you say, it wasn't just a bet here or there. It's I read the article in USA Today. It's $90,000 worth of bet. So anyway, a couple quick things about baseball, the college baseball. I would disagree with Billy. I still think the best super regional was the one here when Mississippi State came and played Vanderbilt. The first two were walk-offs. J.J., but they had won in game two, and then game three went to 11 innings, I believe. And you had a caller yesterday talking about the end of the NC State game. I was watching the batter got delayed game. Well, it was delayed game. He stood out of the box for 10 seconds. He got in. The catcher pointed that the batter wasn't ready, and you feel sorry for the NC State coach. But, I mean, they were down by four runs. They didn't have anybody on base. And that's the same NC State coach. Yeah, he retired. The same NC State coach, his team in Omaha, when Vanderbilt got the forfeit, well, he let his players go out and half of them got COVID. So if he would have maybe quarantined his players, they wouldn't have got COVID. So anyway, last thing I got, tonight in Fenway Park, you got Sonny Gray against Jack Leiter. Just think if that game was here in Nashville, you know, and I'm with you, George, about how our mayor, he's doing nothing. You know, I don't know if you saw the day, but the Music City Center just is buying 1 acre, which I guess that's taxpayer dollars. It's buying 1 acre for $52 million, which more power to them is going to bring in more convention. It said since the convention center's open, they brought in $6 billion. But I just think somehow, some way, our mayor, and I don't know if you saw what Las Vegas this week with hosting the A's and all the attention this brought, and all the it's going to do when the A's do locate there, and the hustle and bustle, and what it's going to do to that city, even better, make it even more of a tourism place to go. But and our mayor could give 2 cents where he's more excited about a new T-Pack so he can go watch the opera more. Anyway, that's all I got.
0: Hey, Mike, let me ask you something before you go.
5: Yeah.
0: I have thought that in the Pete Rose case, that by about year 25, this man has paid an enormous debt. I would have liked to have seen before he passed away that he get put in. Do you feel the same way?
5: I agree. What makes me so mad when they get up there? When they're introduced in this year's class, and the one year they had nobody introduced, and the first line they say, this is all about sportsmanship and morality. And you know, and you get once you one of your first guys in there is Ty Cobb, you know, like Mr. No sportsmanship whatsoever. And you know, you got other people in there, and they're not exactly choir boys, Babe Ruth and stuff. So if you're going to go by that, you know, you throw that out the window. So yeah, maybe you put an asterisk in there by what he did when he was a manager, but as a player, and as far as that goes, and my dad would agree also. You put in the guys during the steroids era. So that I think not everybody was doing it, but a large amount of them were, just like a lot of guys did the greenies back in the day. And then you put in Gaylord Perry through a spitball because it was legal back then. And steroids weren't illegal back then, were they not?
0: At some point in it, you're right. Yeah.
5: They weren't tested for them, so anyway.
0: Let me run. Thank you.
5: Have a good one. See you.
0: I want to ask Tyron and Brentwood to hang with me so I can get to the break. Tyron, I'm going to get to you in about 3 minutes. Don't go away on the George Plaster Show.
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9: 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It's country, nothing but three outs and the truth. Do you believe me now? 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

0: This final segment will take me home. It's been a good week on the show, and I thank all of you for the participation that you've given us. Tyron in Brentwood, you were good to hang with me. What's going on?
1: Another day in paradise, living legend. Happy Friday, George and Kelly. Hope you have a great weekend.
0: Same to you.
1: I'll get to the finals in just a second. Pete Rose should be in the Hall of Fame. I'm shocked that the baseball writers and the Hall of Fame voters just doesn't succumb to the fact that he should be in, Barry Bonds should be in, Roger Clemens should be in. I mean, David Ortiz, Big Poppy, he's in the Hall of Fame, and we know he tested positive, but because he smiles and he, his name's Big Poppy and he's great with the media, you know, it's no big deal. So I think at some point, just lay down the sword, put Pete Rose in, one of the greatest players ever, put Barry Bonds in, put Roger Clemens in. I mean, it's a no-brainer. We got to stop with this nonsense and, you know, hey, enough. Let's do the right thing, put them in, that's that. But
0: I do think Rose will be in within the next 2 years.
1: And I agree, too. And I think Bonds and Clemens is going to have their day. Now, I don't know if it's going to take some writers to go, new writers to come in, however that goes. But I think they should get in. I mean, it's just, you just got to put them in, you know. Ortiz is in. He had tested positive, and he's in, continues to be in. Put Bonds and Clemens in. Your Hall of Fame kind of sucks if one of the three greatest players ever, Barry Bonds, and one of the five greatest pitchers ever, Roger Clemens, isn't in. It kind of sucks. On to the finals. I've been Wimby all along, and I'm going to continue to be Wimby and down the sword, but I'll say this. The other night, that was embarrassing. That was a disgrace. And something like that, when you blow a 29-point lead and play stupid basketball, quit. Just thinking it's over, lollygagging around, I just think you should pay the eternal price. That should cost them a championship. And they're down 3-1. I think ultimately it will, but I don't think it's going to be the way Knicks fans and a lot of people think. They've closed the casket on the Spurs and Wimby. I think the Knicks are going to have another high-drama suspense moment where they're going to have a Herculean effort. And here's what I think. I think the Spurs is going to win tomorrow night. And then when they do, Knicks get a free swing. You know, the pressure won't start to New York until if and when they lose game 5, which I believe they will. Game 6 Tuesday night at the Garden, can you imagine the pressure they're going to have? 53 years of burden on their shoulders, ending the drought, game 6 at home, the Larry O'Brien trophy in the building. Because in their minds, and I think in a lot of people's minds, a lot of people feel like in the event the Knicks doesn't close it out game 6, there's not a chance in hell they would win a game 7 in San Antonio. So I think the Spurs are going to win the next 2 games. They've had a double-digit lead in every game. The other night, I mean, you got to be kidding me that happened. That was just immature kids and just stupid. Stupid coaching, stupid leadership from A to Z. But I think they're going to recover and make this a 7-game series. But when everybody zigs next week, George, and you remember this, when the Knicks lose the next 2, everybody will be closing the casket on the Knicks. And I think you and I can agree this has been a weird finals. I think it'll just be right for the poor. It'll be right for the poor, the Knicks, to go win game 7 in San Antonio and break the drought. Remember, the curse of Bambino, the Red Sox, they had to go through high drama. That race the 3-0 lead to finally break through the Yankees. Remember the Cubs in 2015 had to race a 3-1 deficit and win game 6 and game 7 in Cleveland. So I think the basketball gods, and the right thing to do is this. The right thing is the Knicks should win the title. The Spurs have to pay for that. Have to pay, period. Because of that, I think the Knicks should win. That'd be the right thing, and I think it's going to happen, but I think we're headed for another twist and turn of another week of, are you kidding me? How does this happen? This is going 7, George, but I think Knicks would win a game 7 in San Antonio. That's what I think, Hall of Famer.
0: Oh, good Lord. Wow. Talk to you.
1: Yes, sir.
0: So
1: take care.
0: Here's where I agree, and maybe here's where I disagree. It's funny because I don't think I put out a bet for today, did I?
2: We don't have to have a graphic, though, for you to say your bet.
0: No, I understand that. Why don't you put up there wherever I am right now? We'll close out the show in style. 73 wins, 52 losses at the moment. So I'm going to stick with my theory there was, because of travel or whatever, an extra day for the game tomorrow night in San Antonio. If it had been tonight, I don't think they could have gotten their head out of the clouds quick enough on the Knicks side, but also the despair, gloom, and doom on the San Antonio side. The extra day will help the Spurs. The semi-home crowd, which won't be totally home crowd, but semi, will help the Spurs. I think they cover. I think they win. And then I think it sets up the absolute pressure scenario. The Knicks haven't won in 50, help me with my math, 54 years.
2: Sounds about right.
0: And deep down, if they knew it was guaranteed, they'd want to win it at the Garden. But man, with that comes enormous pressure going into it. All those people on the front row, all that pressure that only New York can give you. I hope it happens that way.
2: We have ratings numbers.
0: We do. Mm-hmm. Spit them out quick.
2: Most watched finals game four since 98. 20.9 million average audience, peaked at 23.2 million. That's 123% year-over-year increase.
0: But the reason it does not compete with game three is because San Antonio at one point led by 29.
2: Correct. I was one of the people that tuned out.
0: That's too bad because...
2: No, I saw the end live.
0: Yeah, but what I'm saying is it could have shattered some stuff.
2: Yeah.
0: Okay, Monday on the show, Terry McCormick will join us at 3:20 and we'll ask the question, why is Cam Ward struggling so much in these OTAs? And does it really matter? Then, to start the 4 o'clock hour, former Plaster intern Alex Kranzler is pitching in the MLB Draft League. I'd never heard of it until a few weeks ago. We'll find out what it means from Alex. Until then, all of you have a great weekend.
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4: I'm Fox 17 Chief Meteorologist Katie Morgan. Showers clear out as we head through the evening hours tonight. Temperatures dropping to about 70. On our way to about 94 Saturday afternoon, looking at hot and humid conditions with pop-up showers and storms throughout the day.
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10: Still tonight in Southern California for its first World Cup game of 2026. The Americans will take on Paraguay tonight. The first of three matches for the U.S. in Group D. Earlier, Canada got a late goal, got a draw with Bosnia-Herzegovina at 1-1. It's an off night in the NBA Finals. The Knicks and Spurs are set to play Game 5 in San Antonio tomorrow night. The Spurs are looking to bounce back after suffering the biggest collapse in Finals history in Game 4. Hall of Famer Magic Johnson was on Get Up and said he believes the Spurs will bounce back.
11: You know, one thing about the Spurs, they're young, and I think that they're going to be okay. I think this is going to be Game 6 back to New York. 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
10: 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Baseball news, Shohei Ohtani is out of the lineup tonight for the Dodgers. He left last night's game with knee inflammation. College Baseball World Series continues. Coming up on ESPN in about an hour will be Ole Miss taking on North Carolina. Earlier, West Virginia defeated Troy 7-5.
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14: Damn it, Freddie, I'm going to get right into it. I told my wife she better have them kids in bed by a certain time. Hey, yo, okay. It's Love Friday. It's me and Hood night. It's Love Friday. When I get that feeling, have them babies
12: Love
14: in that
12: Friday.
14: Bed. By a certain time.
13: Why did I open that door?
14: 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I'm at home. It's Love Friday. Put them chillin in the bed by a certain time. And come on to daddy mama. I got this 5-hour energy, baby.
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0: Jerry Douglas, I'm Freddie Coleman. You know what you get when you put us together. 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This with SportsCenter is presented by Gusto. So when an apology is not worthy, if the person does not want to have an apology come towards him, that comes your way in about 10 minutes.
1: We're going to get to this in a second, Freddie.
0: Okay.
1: I can't help but allow my laugh to spill out right now because I'm going back to last weekend, right?
0: Yes.
1: And I told myself, you know what, go back to the group text messages from last weekend at 5:28 p.m.
0: Mm-hmm.
1: My boy E Dog. E, what did you write in group message?
2: It's time to Rocky Road.
1: It's time to Rocky Road.
0: When I saw that, I'm thinking, I said, are we talking ice cream here? But I knew we weren't.
2: Well,
1: at that point, I knew my boy E Dog by all means necessary. He was willing to do any and everything, number one, to get to a 5-hour energy.
0: Sure.
1: Number two, to make sure that 5-hour energy was worthwhile.
0: No doubt. As it should.
2: I was looking for the fruity rainbow or cotton candy, but I ended up with blue raspberry.
0: Yeah, you were looking for the fruit of your labor, weren't you?
1: Now, Eden, I just want to make sure, is it rock and roll or Rocky Road?
2: Rocky Road.
0: I'll buy some Rockies.
1: A mixture of the two.
0: Yes.
2: That's okay, the perfect medium, I think.
1: Okay.
0: I'll buy some Rocky Road, baby. What do you got for us regarding Game 5? Who's the player that you got your eye on? What particular thing about Game 5 coming up tomorrow night, 7:30 Eastern time on ESPN Radio, that has your attention? 888-SAY-ESPN, 888-729-3776. Whether you got Rocky Road or not, that is the Freddie and Harry call in line. Phil, in the great state of New Jersey, my friend, what you got for us about Game 5?
3: Gentlemen, good afternoon. The way I see it is every single one of those Knicks fans who bought up 50% of the secondary market tickets, whether you're flying in from Newark Airport, JFK, LaGuardia, they are going to be rowdier than a pack of drunken carnies, whether the game is close or it's another one of those 30-point blowout for the closeout. Either way, they're going to be rocking in San Antonio. And what's it that the kids say these days? The Knicks will be aura farming for Game 5.
1: Great job, Phil. Absolutely. That's a fantastic job. And I'm going to put it on the San Antonio Spurs to not allow it to happen.
0: Okay.
1: Victor Wembanyama, De'Aaron Fox, Stephon Castle, Dylan Harper, Vassell, Shan Penny. Also, while I'm on Shan Penny, he
0: disappeared except for that 15-point quarter that he had in this series.
1: Let me tell you what he has to realize. And I love when shooters shoot. You have to understand when to shoot quality at certain junctures of the ball game. Because there are times where I feel like he is just heaving shots.
0: Yeah.
1: Because he can. And he understands that his coach is not going to say anything to him. Sometimes, my man, just back up off the 3-point line sometimes. Just don't let it fly. Let it fly when you know you need it to fly, not just because you're being casual and you let it fly.
0: And by the way, 54% of the tickets that have been sold for tomorrow night's game are from the New York, New Jersey area. When the Spurs run out onto that court, that's going to be the first time that those players, as young as they are going to know exactly what Knick invasion is going to feel like. Because like Phil just mentioned, they're going to be loud, they're going to be boisterous, and they're not going to care whether you like it or not in an opposing team's building. Because we've seen that happen in Philadelphia, in Atlanta, and in Cleveland on this run the Knicks have had leading into the NBA Finals.
1: I want to ask all of y'all this question.
0: All right.
1: With all the people in New Jersey and New York buying up those tickets.
0: Sure.
1: Does this say that the San Antonio Spurs fans not believe that they can come back from this 3-1 deficit?
0: See, that's what I said. But Shannon Penn, one of our four horsemen, he brought an economic sensibility that I did not think about. Shannon, what did you tell me about the fans not buying those tickets to support their home team, allowing those tickets to be bought up by 54% of that building from the New York, New Jersey area?
4: Yeah, and I was actually trying to pull up the exact quote now from De'Aaron Fox earlier today, where he was asked about the impending New York Knicks fan invasion. And he said, quote, people are making money. It's an economy that we live in the world that we live in. He said, so I'm not upset about it. He said, I understand it. He said, if they have a chance to make money off these, like, yeah, they support the team, but if they have a chance to make money off this game by reselling their tickets for 3, 4, 5, 6, 7 times their worth, mm-hmm. it's something that you got to consider. Wow. So, yeah, you got to think about it. For the Knicks tickets at game 3 and 4, some were going for, you know, several thousands of dollars.
0: Which was nothing compared to Madison Square Garden.
4: So, no, but that's what I'm saying. Yep. At Madison Square Garden, going for thousands of dollars. So, if you have an opportunity to go to this game now in San Antonio for a fraction of that, it's probably going to be cheaper for you to fly to San Antonio and pay to get one of these games. Mm-hmm. Knicks fans will have to do it. And if the Spurs fan... I really can't blame you, though. Think about it. If you have a chance for this one ticket to make $5,000, $6,000, $7,000 off this one ticket,
0: sure.
4: Yeah, you love your Spurs, but, hey, business be
0: never personal.
4: Never personal.
1: All right, so let me ask this question then, Shannon. And a lot will have to happen for this to happen. If it goes back to a Game 7, would De'Aaron Fox be cool with all those people selling their tickets for Game 7, too?
0: Hell no.
4: No, they wouldn't be selling it in Game 7. No.
0: Honestly, he should be cool with them doing it for Game 5.
1: That's my point. I don't like that from De'Aaron Fox. I feel some type of way, but also I got to say to myself, maybe if I played my ass better, they wouldn't be selling their tickets like this.
0: Put it this way. I like the worldview that he brought to the table, but I know if I'm a San Antonio Spur, I wouldn't want that in my building.
1: No.
0: There's no. The Knicks fans, you're getting better seats in San Antonio and better vantage point than you would get in the nosebleeds with all the screens in Madison Square Garden for a lot less money.
2: I'll play a little devil's advocate here. Shout out Columbia High School, my newspaper. These Spurs fans watched two games in this final so far, and they lost both of them.
0: Okay.
2: You could argue that the Spurs have played better when the environment was like Madison Square Garden, where there were more Knicks fans. And so, therefore, the Knicks haven't been able to... Look, Shannon said it himself, the Knicks can lock in a little bit better on the road, but now the fans are going to be there. Now, a little added pressure of being able to close it out in Game 5.
0: I love Frostbank Center. There's no way in hell that's Madison Square Garden in terms of noise, in terms of atmosphere, ambiance, and environment. It's a noble thought. No.
2: At the very least, you're going to be looking up and seeing all the Knicks fans hungry. Right, Harry? They could taste it. They can taste it.
1: On the tip of their tongue.
2: Right on the tip of the tongue.
0: Like tasty pudding.
2: And so, they're, you know, Brunson, Town, they're going to be seeing these fans, like, right there. Mm-hmm. All that pressure. You bringing the first one since 1973.
0: You mean like they saw in Atlanta, a closeout game, Philadelphia, a closeout game, Cleveland, a closeout game? That's all those fans? I'm not saying, I'm just saying. Steal a wand in Georgia, my friend. What are your thoughts about Game 5 coming up tomorrow night involving the Knicks up 3-1 on the Spurs?
3: Well, first and foremost, let me give credit where credit is due. Came back, you won Game 4. But my thing is, I want to see what kind of pressure, how they're going to respond to the pressure of Game 6 when it comes back to New York. Let's see how those big, bad Knickerbockers slow in. And also, Harry, you took two shots at me about Game 1 next year. You took it as I was getting out the air. But I'm keeping receipts, and I'm going to light you up, Harry, my buddy.
0: Mm-hmm. Well, yeah, well,
1: For those of you wondering what Steeler One is talking about. So
0: he sounded Atlanta, salty today, by the way.
1: He did.
0: Was it just me? Or did he sound salty?
1: No, he did. He's salty at me. His Pittsburgh Steelers will face my Atlanta Falcons Game 1, Week 1 of the NFL season. So that's what Steeler Juan was referencing. And then the last time he was on air, I knew he was about to go, and I threw a little shot out there on the table. Steeler Juan didn't have the opportunity to respond,
0: right?
1: But he responded today.
0: Yeah, but why did he respond to me getting salty at my team?
1: He really meant it for me.
0: Yeah, but it hit me first.
1: Well, so yes, because he basically said that it's going back to New York.
0: Exactly.
1: He's saying that the Spurs are going to win Game 5.
0: Right.
1: And he wants to know how the Knickerbockers are going to respond in Game 6.
0: Yeah, usually I can understand that. Steeler Juan joking around carrying on. That had some heat to it from him. And then he
1: but
0: kept
1: it's my,
0: on the heat.
1: But it's my fault, though.
0: No, it's not your fault.
1: The heat originated from me. the last time we had Steeler Juan on.
0: I have to change his name from Steeler Juan to Salty Juan based on that that barb in the side I got from him. Well, plenty of barbs have gone the way of Jalen Brunson, that too small to lead a team to the NBA championship. Becky Hammon, Hall of Fame player, Las Vegas Aces head coach, she said that more than a couple of years ago. People brought it back to her attention. She said, prove me wrong. Draymond Green on his podcast doubled down on that, saying, you're the Knicks. You're supposed to get out of the East. And Becky Hammon was in line, so on and so forth. Well, Draymond Green's been part of the coverage, part of Inside the NBA on ESPN and ABC the last couple of games in Game 3 and Game 4. And when the Knicks had that comeback after Game 4, Draymond Green was in apology mode.
5: One game from now, I'm going to tell you now because I want to tell you their face. But then I'll say it publicly after. But I'm going to apologize in one game. So I'm going to say it right now to your face, I'm sorry. Then I'll say it when you go get your ring. One game, I apologize.
6: Appreciate that.
7: Represent all them little men out there.
0: Charles Barkley chiming in. And Draymond Green on his Draymond Green Show podcast said this is why he felt the need to apologize to Jalen Brunson.
5: I apologize to Jalen Brunson. The reason I apologize to Jalen Brunson is because I think he's about to go on to win the NBA Finals.

0: y'all try to make it at Jalen Brunson. I just think there's only like five of those guys that no matter what team you put them on, they're the best. That's 1A to me.
1: It wasn't the right time to do it, though. And that's my issue with it. Like, it was a very historical night for the New York Knicks, their fans, for Jalen Brunson. So much so when Ernie asked him the first question, he didn't even have the words for it because what had just transpired. So I think in a moment like that, allow Brunson to continuously have that moment versus trying to bring it to something that you said and was trying to get ahead of. Like, I didn't think it was it's a time and place for everything. I know our grandmothers and moms tell us this all the time, and fathers and everybody. Mm-hmm. There's a time and place for everything. I didn't feel like that was the time and place for Draymond to get ahead of an apology.
2: Yeah. Here's where I'm also with you. Jalen Brunson, and Google it. His reaction, Draymond Green, was like, yeah, whatever, dude. He was not in the mood to hear that. And it had everything and nothing to do with Draymond Green inserting himself into that conversation like he did earlier, doubling down what Becky Hammond had to say, and then feeling the need to apologize. If you wanted to do that, you could have done that long before the cameras showed up and Jalen Brunson was mic'd up sitting down there after game four. You could have done that on your own and then later on the podcast after the series over, yeah, I apologize to Jalen Brunson. You're exactly right, HD. That was a moment for a Knicks fan, for a Knicks player, for the Knicks organization, having that kind of historic comeback, being down by 27 points at halftime and 29 points in the third quarter, and then coming all the way back, and Jalen Brunson was the lead dog on that sled, getting them to get a chance to get across the finish line and getting one game closer to a championship. But Draymond Green knows this playbook. The more attention you can create for yourself, the better it's going to be for you being a media personality. We work in this business. We have people who work at this company who know exactly how to make that playbook work for them. Hell, we make it work for us every day, Monday through Friday from 3 p.m. to 7 p.m. Eastern time. Draymond Green clearly understands if he's going to set up that second career like he's been so smart to do, it's okay to insert yourself in conversations. Even if people are talking about you in a negative way, you're still on their minds when it comes to Draymond Green, and nobody understands that as a player still playing but about to go into the media space more than Draymond Green.
1: Yeah, and it's understanding the room and the magnitude of the moment at hand.
2: Yep.
1: Just like Ernie Johnson, I thought Ernie did a great job of holding off second half highlights and staying in the moment of what had just transpired in Madison Square Garden, and that's the New York Knicks coming back from 29 points down, right? That's the awareness that you have to have as an analyst as well. So I didn't think it was the time and place for Draymond to address it right then and there, even though he wanted to do it in person. Mm-hmm. Man, figure out how to find him in person.
2: Yeah, he's not hard to find outside the cameras, but Draymond's going to be Draymond in that situation. Harry Douglas, Freddie Coleman. It's Love Friday, Freddie and Harry on ESPN Radio, the ESPN app, and Sirius XM Channel 80. We have not forgotten about baseball action tomorrow, so you should not forget it either, as the Toronto Blue Jays host the New York Yankees, presented by Progressive Insurance. 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
3: Freddie's got some questions.
2: Who's your team? That's what I want to know.
3: Lucky for him, Harry's got the answers.
4: You heard that, I'm pretty cool.
2: I heard it.
3: This is Freddie's Questions, Harry's Answers.
2: Best part about these questions that Harry Douglas, Shannon Penn, Edo, Eric Hammond have no idea what I'm going to ask, which is exactly where the fun is supposed to be. So let's not get any more time wasted.
3: Number one.
2: Who's going to have a better chance to be a Game 5 star show out? Will it be Victor Wembanyama at San Antonio or Jalen Brunson of the New York Knicks?
1: Oh, man, you're coming out the gate with the very first one.
2: Fastball up and in.
1: I want to say Jalen Brunson, but I'm going to go with Victor Wembanyama, because if he does not, the San Antonio Spurs will be going home, and the New York Knicks will win the NBA Finals.
3: Number two.
2: More likely to get in foul trouble earlier, Stephon Castle of San Antonio or Karl-Anthony Towns of the Knicks?
1: I'm going to go Stephon Castle.
2: Ooh.
1: And that's surprising for me, because I just knew Cat was going to get in foul trouble before game four. Did I not call
2: you
1: it, Freddie?
2: You did call that. Yep. Yep.
1: But I think because Stephon Castle plays on the perimeter and Jalen Brunson has the basketball majority of the times, I'm going to go Castle.
3: Number three.
2: Who faces more scrutiny going into game five tomorrow night? De'Aaron Fox, the girl.

0: Part of the Spurs or Mitch Johnson, the coach of the Spurs?
1: Yeah, it's going to be De'Aaron Fox. He's a point guard. A lot of people feel like he should know better. Magic Johnson, we had him on Get Up this morning and also on First Take, and he said on both shows that if you're De'Aaron Fox, you have to know as a point guard, you have to pull that basketball out, get fouled, go hit your two free throws, be up 3 points. Now you can come down the court, you can foul because you had one to give, and then you can foul again and force the Knicks to shoot two free throws versus things playing out the way they did. So I'm going to go with De'Aaron Fox.
2: Number four.
0: What's the right amount of minutes needed for Luke Kornet to give Victor Wembanyama a rest for the San Antonio Spurs?
1: That's a good question. I don't know. How many has he been playing so far in this NBA Finals?
0: Well, let's find out. Ask and you shall receive, involving Luke Kornet, who actually has an NBA championship ring when he was a backup to the Boston Celtics. Now, he did not see a lot of burn when it came to Game 4, especially in the second half. But so far in the series with Luke Kornet, he's been able that in Game 1 against the New York Knicks, he played 10 minutes. Game 2, he played 8 minutes. Game 3, he played 9 minutes. Game 4, he played 4 minutes.
1: Damn. 10 minutes. I didn't realize he only played 4 minutes in Game 4.
0: Yeah, he played the majority of that. 3 minutes in the first half. He was out there for 57 seconds in the second half. After that, understudy goes to down. It was the Victor Wembanyama show in the second half, and we saw how tired that looked at the end of the game when they really needed him on the defensive end.
1: No, I'm not going to go 10. I'm going to go 12.
0: Okay.
1: I'm going to go 12. And it's all also going to be depending on what it looks like while he's out there. That's another reason why Mitch Johnson at times. Now, I didn't think that was the case in Game 4.
0: Sure.
1: Because they had a massive lead. But in other games, that's why Luke Kornet has not been out there more time, because of how things look when Wemby's not on the court.
2: Number 5.
0: Who do you trust more to rebound after the last couple of games that have not been good for them? Is it Landry Shamet or Miles McBride, both of the New York Knicks?
1: Shamet. He's been the most consistent player, in my opinion, throughout the playoffs, coming off the bench for the New York Knicks. And he's hit some big shots in some very, I would say, quality basketball games. So I'm going with Landry Shamet.
0: His defense has not suffered for the New York Knicks. His shooting suffered, yet, but his defense has not. Miles McBride has suffered at both ends for the New York Knicks. He is Harry Douglas. Hit him on the socials at HDouglas83. I'm Freddie Coleman. You can do the same at Coleman ESPN. It is Love Friday, Freddie. And Harry, thanks for being a part of it and allowing it to be a part of you. And what's it like to be a part of that involving Game 4 and that comeback by the Knicks? And you had the chance to tell everybody who was listening to you while calling that game. 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
9: Man, the Spurs gonna get smoked like a Newport. This is a wrap. This is over. This is done. The Knicks are not like any other team. When they see the light at the end of the tunnel when it comes to a series, they put their foot on the gas. Think about it. Right after they won game 3 against the Atlanta Hawks, right after they won their third game in the Hawks series, they won their fourth game by 50. The series against the Sixers, right after they got their third win in the series, they got the fourth win by 30. The Cavs series, after their third win, they got their fourth win by 37. The Spurs are going to get destroyed on Saturday night. They're going to lose by 30 plus. This is over. They don't have a chance in hell at being able to come back.
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1: I'm Ed Benkin. The U.S. men's soccer team will play its first game of the World Cup tonight. The Americans will take on Paraguay in Southern California. They'll get underway just after 9 Eastern. Earlier, Canada got a late goal and got a draw against Bosnia-Herzegovina 1-1. The NBA Finals continue tomorrow night in San Antonio. Will be Game 5 between the Spurs and the Knicks. New York will look to wrap up the title after its miraculous comeback in Game 4. And ESPN Radio's Chris Canty says he thinks the Knicks will finish the Spurs off tomorrow night.
2: Man, the Spurs going to get smoked like a Newport. This is over. The Knicks are not like any other team. When they see the light at the end of the tunnel when it comes to a series, they put their foot on the gas.
1: You can hear tomorrow night's game right here on ESPN Radio, and the game could also be seen on ABC. To baseball, the Dodgers are keeping Shohei Ohtani out of the lineup against the White Sox tonight. He left last night's game with knee inflammation. Coming up in a moment, the Marlins will take on the Pirates. Miami going for its sixth win in a row. The College Baseball World Series continues. West Virginia defeated Troy 7-5. Coming up at the top of the hour on ESPN, it'll be Ole Miss taking on North Carolina in the second game of the day.
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0: Free Dog with some Freddie Coleman on SiriusXM Channel 80, as well as tune in. Don't forget to tell that smart speaker to play ESPN Radio as well. So the Knicks getting ready to try to close out the San Antonio Spurs in Game 5 tomorrow night. 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But if you live in the great city of New York, you've had a chance to hear a terrific play-by-play voice calling Knicks games for the last couple of years. He is Tyler Murray from 880 ESPN New York. Hit him on the socials at LT_Murray. Tyler, before we get about Game 4 and Game 5, how much do you still pinch yourself to say, man, I get a chance to do this with this team at that Madison Square Garden, and that is your full-time job?
1: Thanks for having me, guys. So stoked to talk to you. And yeah, that's a great way to put it. I do have to pinch myself a lot. I'm a Knicks fan my whole life, so just being able to be in the Garden every night, let alone for this playoff run, is pretty mind-blowing. So priority number one during these games is to keep my head on straight, just to make sure we're doing a good job on the broadcast. But it's been a special time for Knicks fans, no question.
2: So, Tyler, I'm pretty sure Game 4 is the most memorable moment when it comes to your Knicks fandom. What would be number two on that list?
1: Oh, man. I mean, Dante DiVincenzo's shot in Game 2 against Philly a couple years ago in Round 1, that's a shot I'll never forget. Also, partly because it was the audition game that I had to do to audition to get the job. That was the highlight they wanted everybody to call and see how they did it. So that one definitely sticks out in my head because I watched that clip millions of times just as a fan. But, yes, so many little moments during this Jalen Brunson era have just added up to an unbelievable last few seasons. But before him, I mean, I fell in love with the Knicks in 1999, and then the next year was Sprewell holding up that towel when they beat Miami again in the first round. So it's been a long time for a lot of Knicks fans, 53 years. But what I can tell you, no matter what happens the rest of this finals, you know, they've got a team they can be proud of. And the city that loves basketball more than any other, they deserve a team like this. So I'm just really happy for Knicks fans.
0: New York Knicks play-by-play announcer from 880 ESPN in New York. That is Tyler Murray joining us on Freddie and Harry on ESPN Radio and the ESPN app as well, SiriusXM Channel 80. Taking away the 1.2-second tip-in for the ages by OG Anunoby, what's the one moment about that Knicks comeback that will always stick out in your mind, Tyler, in the second half?
1: I think the crowd starting "Let's Go Knicks" chants when they were down 27. Like, there have been some nights where they get down early, the building gets nervous, and like any other arena in sports, they're waiting for a moment to happen to start cheering and getting loud. It was the opposite, I thought, from Wednesday night. Nothing was going on, and fans were still making noise, trying to rally the team. And it's because I think everyone in the basketball world knew if the Spurs won that game in a blowout, they absolutely would have been favored to take care of business for the rest of the series and overcome that 2-0 deficit. So I don't want to say it was whoever won Game 4 wins the series, but the way things were looking, you could certainly make an argument that if San Antonio pulled that off, they'd be absolutely in the driver's seat. So when you had back-to-back threes from Brunson and Anunoby, that's when it got down from 29 to 24, and that's for me when I started to believe a little bit. But then you heard the fans act like it was a 2-point game, not a 24-point game, and that's when you really figured anything could happen.
2: What do you make of the job that OG Anunoby has been able to do, not just in the NBA Finals, but the entire playoffs, being that two-way player and a guy that has been consistent on all fronts?
1: I think he's the most underrated player in the league. Before that tip-in happened, he's probably going to get a lot more credit, deservedly so, because of that iconic play. But in terms of what he does on the defensive end, if Defensive Player of the Year and first-team All-Defense wasn't so stat-based, with a heavy skew toward block shots, he would easily be, I think, a candidate for the best in the league, but certainly top five. He did make second team this year, which is a great honor. And his shot making right now is absolutely next level. He's shooting 51% from three in the playoffs, and Anunoby's at 56% in the finals. Jalen Brunson's averaging almost 30 points a game, so I still think he's a slight favorite if they win the series to win the MVP, but Anunoby is getting a lot of attention in that regard, and I think he absolutely deserves it. They gave him the biggest contract in Knicks franchise history, Some people thought it was an overpay at the time. They had to trade away quickly and Barrett, two beloved homegrown fan favorites. But, man, he's worked hard to stay healthy. He's worked hard on his offensive game, and he's invaluable. You might call him the best third-best player in the league right now on any team across the NBA.
0: How much of, and I never thought I would ever say this, but how much of playing in New York kind of hurts OG Anunoby when it comes to accolades or potential awards like that, Tyler?
1: He's got a personality that I actually love. I think New Yorkers do too.
0: Yep.
1: I think Jalen Brunson is the perfect equivalent to a Derek Jeter, right? Never going to say anything controversial, always a professional. I think Anunoby takes that to a completely different stratosphere. I wrote down his quote immediately after they asked him what it was like to have maybe the most iconic shot in Knicks history or modern NBA history. He said, "It's cool. Everyone's excited. I'm excited too." And the way I just read it to you was 10 times more hyped up than how he said it out loud at the press conference. So I love it. He's an athletic freak. He's a genius on the court. But in front of a mic, he is just a pure basketball junkie, and he's not looking to give you any quotes that are going to jump off the page.
2: To quote Kobe Bryant, "Job's not finished." Game 5 is tomorrow, ABC, 8:30 p.m. Eastern Time. Also, ESPN Radio, starting at 7:30 p.m. coverage. The San Antonio Spurs, what's the one thing that would concern you about Game 5 when it comes to San Antonio?
1: They're young and they're confident, and they don't care about NBA history. Victor Wembanyama said, "Everybody knows we're going to do it," as in come back from 3-1 down. He had a quote earlier in the series, even before it started, that said, "It's an advantage for us to be inexperienced because we can do impossible stuff because we don't know it's impossible." This pretty much qualifies. You're not supposed to come back from 3-1 down. Everybody remembers a big part of the Cavs' comeback in 2016 was that Draymond Green was suspended for the first game of that comeback, and it definitely messed with the psyche of Golden State. The Knicks right now are as locked in mentally as any team I've ever been around. You mentioned "Job's not finished," Kobe Bryant, iconic quote. Well, the Kobe disciple, Jalen Brunson, he's come up with his own version. It's 0-0. Asked today, what does it feel like to be one game away from winning a championship? He said two words, 0-0. And that was the end of his answer. So this Knicks team has had incredible closeout performances. They beat the Hawks by 51, the Sixers by 30, the Cavs by 37. And it's because somehow they convince themselves that they're the team with their season on the line. And that's what you have to hope for if you're a Knicks fan going into tomorrow.
0: The great Tyler Murray, 880 ESPN New York Knicks play-by-play announcer, joining us on Freddie and Harry on ESPN Radio, the ESPN app, and XM Channel 80. You mentioned those closeout games. They beat the Hawks by 51 in Atlanta, beat the 76ers by 37 in Philadelphia, beat the Cavaliers by 30 in Cleveland, and it sounded like Madison Square Garden South, Madison Square Garden Mid-Atlantic, and then Madison Square Garden Mid-East, involving the three closeout games they had in succession. You were there in the building for all three of those games in different buildings. What was the loudest out of those three in the closeout game involving Knicks fans taking that show on the road?
1: Just in terms of pure noise and orange and blue, Mother's Day in Philadelphia Game 4 will never be topped because it's impossible to top that because it was almost literally all Knicks fans. But I was most taken aback by Game 4 in Cleveland. That is not a short trip,
0: yep.
1: But we saw thousands of Knicks fans saying, "Oh, I drove in from Jersey. It was only 9 hours." Only 9 hours? These people are insane in the most beautiful way, and I'm certainly one of them, that whatever it takes to see their team and support them, hopefully to a win, they are going to do. And I talked about desperation and urgency. These players, they know the opportunity at hand. They know how rare these opportunities are to get here. Mikal Bridges was up 2-0 in his third season. Karl Anthony Towns' third straight conference finals appearance. Jalen Brunson, the most competitive guy to lace them up for the Knicks in an era. They know that this is not guaranteed next year, and fans know that as well. So that's why they're opening up their wallets or getting in the car or buying plane tickets and just getting to whatever gym the Knicks are playing in and hoping they can see history. And so far, it's paid off. What Knicks fan is regretting the money they've spent on this team in the last month? I can't name a single one.
0: Yeah, because that is really insane in a beautiful but going to a poorhouse way involving the New York Knicks fans supporting their basketball team. Tyler, you're one of our favorites, man. Keep up the great work. Enjoy Game 5 tomorrow. Take care and be well. We'll talk to you soon.
1: Terry the Man Freddy, you're a legend in my world. Thank you for getting me through a lot of late nights on the road, man. You're the best. Thanks for having me.
0: We really appreciate those kind words from a man who we love so much. He is Tyler Murray, the play-by-play announcer for the New York Knicks on 880 ESPN in New York. Hit him on the socials at LT underscore Murray, joining us on Love Friday, Freddy and Harry on ESPN Radio, the ESPN app, and Sirius XM Channel 80.
3: All right, so we've been saying all these good things about the Knicks, of course. We understand the importance of Game 5. But a what if? A what if, Freddy? Okay. How concerning would a Game 5 loss be for the Knicks if they don't get it done tomorrow and have to go back to New York for Game 6 to Garden?
0: I've always believed when you're down in a series and you're down by two games in the series, the pressure is more on you in San Antonio than the New York Knicks. And believe me, when you're part of an organization and you have not won, this organization has not won a championship since 1973, when you get that close to the finish line, they have not been close like this since 1994, when they had a 3-2 lead against the Houston Rockets. They go back and had a tough Game 6 where they barely lost, and then everything fell apart shooting wise with John Starks in Game 7. So, yeah, that concern, if you ask me to put percentages on it, if they lose Game 5, it's going to go to about 50 to 60% because of everything you're bringing into it that has nothing to do with the current players and coaching staff involved in the New York Knicks.
2: I would say this. If it gets to a Game 6, Game 6 is a must-win for the New York Knicks. It's a must-win.
0: It's a must-win for San Antonio because you lose, you're out. If you're the Knicks, you lose, you go into Game 7 in a place where you've won two games before on the road. You're not going to be overwhelmed by that. But when you're the team playing uphill, you're more must-win mode with San Antonio, to me, when it comes to Game 6, if there is going to be a Game 6. That's not to say you're wrong.
2: I just feel like if that thing goes back to San Antonio for Game 7, it might not end well for the New York Knicks.
0: You're just saying that because it didn't end well for your Atlanta Hawks, and you're hoping so you control me the day after. If it goes to Game 7, they don't close it out to being a 3-1 series.
2: You know, have nothing to do with this.
0: You're right. They don't have anything to do with this.
2: I'm just saying, for the New York Knicks, listen, I'm saying close this thing out in 5 because you get to a Game 6, anything could happen. You don't want this to go to a Game 7.
0: Put it this way. Knicks. All right. One way or another, we're going to find out. So what do we think is going to happen in Game 5? Will it be a coronation finally for the New York Knicks, or we're going to get a Game 6 with a Spurs win? We're going to give you our predictions. And also, who is going to be our call of the week? Here's a hint. She was really, really, really, really good. He's Harry Douglas. I'm Freddie Coleman. It's Love Friday, Freddie and Harry on ESPN Radio, the
2: go
0: ESPN
2: New
0: app.
2: York, go, New York, go!
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21: Here is your latest Middle Tennessee weather. Tonight brings a chance of showers and thunderstorms before 10 p.m. with mostly cloudy skies and a low around 70. Saturday has a 40% chance of afternoon storms, high near 91. Sunday sees a 90% chance of showers and thunderstorms, high near 86. 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
1: 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The Sounds keep rolling with 9 games left in the first half of the season. They're tied atop the International League standings with Memphis. They'll play the Redbirds next week, battling for that first half playoff spot and the right to host the league championship series in September. The Sounds have won 7 straight at home. They're a baseball best 26-6 at First Horizon Park, and last night they beat Durham 16-5. Akil Badu and Luis Matos each had 4 RBIs. 6 different Sounds had a multi-hit game, and Thomas Pinone had 5 strong innings to get the win in a rout of the Bulls. The Sounds have Easton McGee on the mound tonight, the pregame on 94.9 The Fan at 6:20, and the first pitch at 6:35 in Game 4 of the series against Durham. 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
3: Back on at 4, so I stay up and watch it again because I got to see what happened because I couldn't believe it. And knowing the alarm's going off at 6 a.m., it's been something extra. But we need Harry to join his family now and start. Come on over, Harry. Come on over. Your mother, your beautiful grandmother, your beautiful children are telling you, you got to start practicing the chant. Go ahead. Harry, come on.
12: Go New York, go New York, go! Yes. Go New York, go New York, go!
3: That's what I love to hear. We got this. It's amazing. Amazing.
25: That's all it took, huh, Miss Tony? That's all it took.
3: Yes, that's all I needed. I need him just to come over and stop laying on that sword like the guy that you talked to earlier.
25: Wow.
12: But Tony, I like to lay a little bit in my own bed, though.
3: There's not enough 500-hour energy for San Antonio. I don't care how much you give them. It ain't going to be enough.
12: Oh, man. Tony, we appreciate you. Tony always. From Strong Island.
25: In other words, Tony says, come for the lie down, but stay for the 5-hour energy.
12: Oh, man. Tony, this game 5, Freddie, this is a tricky one.
25: Yes,
12: you know?
25: It is. It really is. There's a lot of conflicted people, especially New York Knicks fans, getting ready for a game 5 without team up 2 games, 3 games to 1, 1 win away.
12: But the San Antonio Spurs, man, I've been impressed for the most part with this basketball team outside of, you know, late in the fourth quarter. So when it comes to game 5, I believe the San Antonio Spurs will lose. And the New York Knickerbockers will win the NBA Finals as I'm holding up the 2009 white New York Knicks jersey worn by my brother. Go New York, go New York, go.
25: Hold on a second.
26: ESPN Radio. Breaking news.
25: He actually sounded sincere when it comes to Harry Douglas. That's why it was breaking news. Although I don't think Shannon Penn, one about 4 Horsemen.
27: Wait a minute.
25: Or E-Dog Eric Hanman, the other one about 4 Horsemen. I don't think they're buying what you're trying to sell about predicting a win for the Knicks. And closing out the Spurs in game 5.
27: All right, Fred. All right, Harry. I need some help from you. I need you to bring some memory to my memory, okay? I'm going to need this real quick.
12: No problem.
27: Who'd you pick in game 1 and 2? You picked the Spurs.
12: Picked Spurs.
25: He picked the Spurs, yes. Okay. He did.
27: All right, who'd you pick in game 3?
12: The Knicks.
25: The Knicks.
27: Who'd you pick in game 4?
25: The Knicks.
12: The Knicks.
25: You picked Knicks in game 4.
27: Oh, you did pick the Knicks. Okay.
12: Yeah,
27: Knicks
12: I picked Knicks in game 4.
27: Okay, I just wanted to make sure. Look, yeah. I don't know if we were a poison pill or what. I just wanted to make sure. All right, cool.
12: All right. And I wore the green.
25: Yes, he did.
12: Tony Douglas, green. New York Knicks game jersey.
25: He did wear the
12: for
25: green.
12: For game 4.
25: He did wear the green. It wasn't
12: I have
25: easy
12: right now green. I have the white one out.
25: Which is fire, by the way.
27: All right, Freddie. Okay. What we feeling like? What we feeling like tomorrow?
25: I don't want a game 6. I did predict the Knicks in 6. I just think they close them out tomorrow. I think this doesn't get past 5. It's going to be the same kind of game we've seen all 4 games of the series. The Knicks are not going to close them out and blow them away and run away and hide. The Spurs team is way too good, way too mentally tough for that. Whatever adjustments they have to make, I think the first 5 to 8 minutes are going to be very key. The Spurs come out and they look like zombies. The Knicks are going to be like sharks smelling and going after chum in the water. And they're not going to let go of that rope. They have a big lead. If they have a big lead early at the New York Knicks, I don't see them letting that go. I think they close it out. I don't want to say that, but because too much PTSD. I see the look on Shannon's face right now. He's got his head in his hands. But I think they close it out tomorrow.
27: I can't allow myself to believe it yet. Like, is that weird? Yeah. I don't know if that's
12: who are you picking, Shannon Payne?
25: I'm going to get there.
12: Like, who are you picking?
27: I can't. Well, I said Knicks and six from the start.
25: So did I. Yeah.
27: So I'm still going to lean that way, although it's been impressive what the Knicks have been able to do throughout this playoff run and close
12: out.
27: So
12: you believe it's going back to Madison Square Garden?
27: Yeah. Because I can't, until I, look, I can't believe that.
12: I need to hear you say who you're picking.
27: I'm telling you, I said Knicks and six. I can't allow myself.
12: I need to hear who you're picking for game five.
27: Spurs.
12: Okay. Wow.
27: Spurs. I can't. I'm gonna tell you why. Because I can't allow myself to believe, to give myself that hope that they will win a game and win a championship. I can't do it to myself. I can't until it happens. I'm not gonna believe it. So I'll say Spurs win game five, Knicks and six.
25: E-Dog, what about you?
4: So you know what the definition of insanity they say is, right?
25: Expecting the same, doing the same thing, expecting a different result.
4: Well, if you look at the closeout games the Knicks have played this postseason, they won by 51, 30, and 37. So I feel like I'd be insane not to pick the Knicks to close this out on Saturday night. And Chris Canty said the same thing. So he thinks that they're going to blow him out. So I'm going to pick the Knicks
25: here. Wow. Now I'm really afraid that Chris Canty picks them to blow him out. Now I'm really afraid as far as that goes. Amber and Ian comes your way next. Enjoy the weekend when you got the Knicks and Spurs in Game 5 on Saturday and the Hurricanes and the Golden Knights in Game 6 on Sunday. For Harry Douglas, I'm Freddie Coleman. This has been Freddie and Harry and the mighty ESPN Radio. Take care, God bless, and keep cool.
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18: I'm Ed Bacon. The U.S. men's soccer team will take the field in a couple of hours in Southern California for its first World Cup game of 2026. The Americans will battle Paraguay this evening. It will be the first of 3 matches in Group D for Team USA. Earlier, Canada and Bosnia-Herzegovina played to a 1-1 draw. It is an off night of the NBA Finals with the Knicks and Spurs set to play Game 5 in San Antonio tomorrow night. Spurs are looking to bounce back after suffering the biggest collapse in Finals history, Game 4. Stephon Castle talked about how his team can recover from that devastating loss.
19: I think just keeping our confidence in each other, staying together. You know, it was a bad way to lose the game at the end, but I don't feel like that's what lost us the game.
18: You can hear tomorrow night's game right here on ESPN Radio and also see it on ABC as the Knicks, with a win, would get their first NBA title since 1973. To baseball, the Dodgers are keeping Shohei Ohtani out of the lineup against the White Sox tonight. He left last night's game with knee inflammation. One game is underway in the majors. The Marlins and Pirates are scoreless in the second. Miami going for its 6th straight win. Braves, Mets, Mariners, Nationals are both delayed by rain as they await to get underway. In football, league sources told ESPN's Adam Schefter that the NFL has closed its review of wide receiver Stephon Diggs after determining there was insufficient evidence to support a finding of a personal conduct policy violation. In college baseball in the World Series, West Virginia defeated Troy earlier 7-5. Coming up in a few moments on ESPN, it'll be North Carolina taking on Ole Miss.
20: Hey, it's Michelle Smallman, and coming up Monday, I'll tell you which NFL team that made the playoffs last season that I'm most concerned about heading into this season. It's Unsportsmanlike, 6 a.m. Eastern, right here on ESPN Radio, ESPN2, and ESPNU.

0: thing is, tonight for the next 3 hours, no Amber, no Ian. What you do have, Andy Gresh, Adam Kaufman, thrilled to be with you, where we are only a couple of hours away, Gresh, from the fourth match of the Young World Cup, but the first, the one we care about, the red, white, and blue, the debut of the Americans coming up against Paraguay. How pumped are you for this one?
1: Well, needless to say, it definitely moves the needle for those who are just watching soccer because it's the World Cup and it's a massive event, and people have respect for the tournament. It definitely got my attention. Like I'm a little more interested in the U.S. team versus like South Korea last night, where I had no idea what I was really watching. At least tonight, there's people I can identify with.
0: Well, I'm not going to lie. I was invested last night, so I was pretty excited about South Korea, but that was just for my wallet. For human interest and, of course, country pride, it's all about Team USA. Let's go boots on the ground, because the Americans, one of three host nations, playing at SoFi Stadium in Los Angeles, where we find our own ESPN soccer reporter, and that is Jeff Carlisle. Jeff, how you doing?
2: Doing well, guys. How are you guys doing?
0: Great. I'll ask you what I just asked Gresh. How excited are you to get this thing underway after weeks, months even, of hype leading into this first matchup?
2: Months? Years. I mean, it was 8 years ago.
0: Yeah, that's a great point.
2: The U.S. was first awarded the hosting rights along with Canada and Mexico to this tournament. So it's been a long, crazy, at times amazing buildup. But certainly, within the last 6 months or so, you know, it's been building and building, and the games, even though they've been, officially friendlies, have meant more and more in terms of who was going to make the team, who wasn't. And, now we get to see these guys play for real, for real stakes. And, it's going to be a tricky match tonight. I think it's, Paraguay is feisty. They're very stingy on the defensive end and can really hurt teams on the break, on the counterattack. So I think the U.S. is going to really need to stay disciplined, both in terms of their tactics as well as their emotions, because when these two teams played a quote-unquote friendly back in November, there was a benches clearing. I wouldn't call it a brawl, but an altercation, between the two teams. So, I think that's good for the U.S. because they know what they're getting themselves into, and I think they'll be ready.
1: Jeff, I think I can still count, and if my math is right, Paraguay has played 18 games leading to this moment, and the U.S. is at 5 or 6, I do believe. Does continuity and experience like that matter? Are we underestimating that about Paraguay, that they have played, what, 3 times the games the U.S. team has?
2: Well, I don't know if it's that many times. I mean, the U.S. has played friendlies, throughout these last 6 months, through all of 2025. There was the Gold Cup that the U.S. played in to kind of get some good match experience in. But certainly I would agree that the games that Paraguay played meant a lot more. There was a lot more on the line during their World Cup qualifiers than the U.S. experienced in their friendlies and the Gold Cup. The U.S. also played in the CONCACAF Nations League, but again, those are just a couple of games back in, I think it was March of 25. And so it's not quite the same. And the guys who have been through World Cup qualifying that are on the team now, they acknowledge that, that there's a little bit more intensity in those games than there is in the friendly matches that they played. But listen, that's when you're the host nation in a World Cup, that's kind of the hand that you're dealt. And so, I think this U.S. team is ready. They're as ready as they're going to be. I mean, and Mauricio Pochettino, the manager, he has been really trying to foster an environment where they are playing with intensity all the time. I mean, they never take a playoff. I think at times before he arrived, that did happen in some of the friendly matches. But, his motto has been, there are no friendly matches. Every single game matters. And certainly for these players, it mattered in terms of making the final roster. So it hasn't been completely absent of intensity, but I do think you're right. I mean, an advantage for Paraguay is that they're a little bit more battle-tested than the U.S. team.
0: Well, Jeff, one thing that did jump out at me, Gresh mentioned the 18 qualifiers that Paraguay had to play leading into this thing. Only 14 goals scored across those games. So stylistically, I know the Americans, in terms of their offensive abilities, obviously we're not going to compare them to the, you know, Brazils and Portugals of the world, that kind of thing. But this is a team that is maybe more offensively balanced than it's been in recent World Cups. Is the goal here, I guess, to, you know, you try and get a relatively early goal, you know, you score sometime in the first half, and then it's just kind of a prevent defense, keep this thing lower scoring, and keep the ball ultimately out of the, you know, out of your own defensive end, not allow Paraguay to do anything?
2: Yeah, I mean, that's kind of an ideal scenario, but, you know, if the goal doesn't come, you know, again, the U.S. has to stay disciplined. You know, they can't be bombing forward recklessly and leaving themselves exposed at the back. So, you know, obviously, you know, they're going to want to get an early goal, but, you know, at the same time, they got to stay patient. You know, if the goal doesn't come, they've got to stick to their game plan. Certainly, I think they're going to have more of the ball, more of the possession than Paraguay is. And so, again, you know, they got to try to make sure that they move the ball, that they kind of stretch the Paraguay defense, move it from side to side. And, you know, try to find some gaps, try to find some holes in their defense. I mean, they are very stingy. You know, that was kind of their calling card during World Cup qualifying. But, you know, I think, I agree with you that this is as balanced a U.S. team in terms of attack. I mean, Florin Balogun, they've never really had a striker with that much quality in the past. And they've had some decent strikers when you think about, you know, the Brian McBrides and you know, Jozy Altidore. But I think, you know, Balogun has proved himself in some of Europe's toughest leagues, in some of the, you know, the most competitive tournaments in Europe. So, you know, I think he's a guy that can really do some damage, but someone's got to get him the ball. So I think that's going to be the job of Christian Pulisic, Weston McKennie, and those types of players.
1: Jeff, is it as simple for the U.S. as the U.S. will go as Christian Pulisic goes? Is it that simple?
2: I think it's a little bit more nuanced than that. I think the team has to play well for Pulisic to play well. You know, they've got to be able to put him in good spots where he can run at defenses, where he can, you know, really ask some questions of the opposition defense. And, you know, we saw that a little bit in the friendly against Senegal. He was put in some really good positions. Ricardo Pepi was a starting forward that day, and he did a great job of finding Pulisic in some places where he could do some real damage, and he did some damage. You know, he had an assist and a goal. So, you know, it's, you know, everyone's going to have to play well. I think an underrated player to look out for is Tyler Adams. Cause like I said, Paraguay is adept on the counter. They really like to attack at speed, and Adams as a holding midfielder, he's going to have to be really on his game, really, you know, timing his tackles well, you know, picking the right moments to step to the ball. And really try to nullify those fast break opportunities, if you will, for Paraguay. So, he's a guy that I think, you know, besides Pulisic and Balogun, I think he's a guy that you should look out for.
0: Jeff, we've only got about 30 seconds, but I can't get you out of here without a prediction. What do you expect tonight?
2: I think it's going to be 2-0 to the U.S. I think they're going to be able to keep things locked down. And I think they're going to get the goals they need. And listen, they just got to get 3 points. They've got to get a win tonight to really not only build some momentum in terms of the tournament, but really also get the fans behind them, get the country behind them, because, you know, that's a real powerful force, and that's what hosting a World Cup is really all about. So if the U.S. can do that, I think they'll be in great shape moving forward in this tournament.
0: Got to get to that round of 32. Jeff Carlisle, ESPN soccer reporter, thank you so much. We're getting ready, of course, for Team USA and Paraguay. Enjoy it.
2: Will do, guys.
0: Only about 2 hours away from the beginning of that match. Should be a lot of fun. We're just getting started here on Amber and Ian. We're going to get to the Stanley Cup Final later, maybe check in on some baseball. There'll be college baseball, College World Series talk, and, of course, the NBA Finals coming up, running on E. Yeah, what can the Spurs do? Do they have anything left against these Knicks, who are one win away from hoisting that banner at MSG? This is Amber and Ian on ESPN Radio and the ESPN app.
3: 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Can the Spurs respond on their home floor to a must-win? 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

0: close. They got that big lead, and then they're like, well, what do we do now?
1: They played terrible basketball. They got comfortable. They got comfortable with the league. They was already talking about, you know, going back to San Antonio. They just didn't play smart.
2: It's the dumbest stretch of basketball at a championship level I've ever seen.

0: Michael Wilbon said it best. I can't believe the level of galactic stupidity that I have been seeing this San Antonio Spurs team, an elite team, play with during these NBA finals throughout most of them. Amber and Ian, ESPN Radio, ESPN app, Sirius XM, Channel 80 with Andy Gresh. I'm Adam Kaufman. The show, of course, presented by Progressive Insurance. The NBA Finals, as you know, on ESPN Radio, series shifts back to San Antonio for Game 5. Catch NBA Finals action on ESPN Radio and the ESPN app presented by Gusto. The question I have, Gresh, are we going to see a Game 6? Is San Antonio, after suffering the worst defeat in NBA Finals history in terms of allowing an historic 29-point comeback by the New York Knicks, and I could rattle off all sorts of numbers for how ugly this thing got for the Spurs. Now we see San Antonio as a 5.5-point favorite at home to force this thing back to MSG. Is it going to happen, or does this series end here in this next game?
1: No, I think it's going to go to a Game 6, and this is where the greatest there's an old adage, your greatest strength is your greatest weakness. Well, in this instance, the greatest weakness of the San Antonio Spurs is their greatest strength going into this game, in that they're young and they don't know any better. You know, maybe with a veteran team or a couple more veterans around, the reaction from San Antonio is a little different. These kids don't know any better. It's a part of the reason why they're losing these games. And I hate to put it this way, but it really is NBA men taking on NBA boys, just in terms of their growth, their physicality, being there for the first time, seeing and feeling what it is like to play in the intensity of the NBA Finals. But that's why I also think this team will be able to move on from it. And if you're Mitch Johnson, to me, Adam, if anything, Mitch Johnson is the guy that we really look at and say, okay, you're kind of supposed to coach them through that. You're supposed to see this stuff. And I was thinking to myself when that game was over, boy, that wouldn't have happened with Pop. It does make me appreciate how good that guy was in buttoning up the details. And this isn't a, oh, Mitch Johnson is a bad coach. It's the understanding every little detail you got to have buttoned up. And we'll go to a Belichickism, situational basketball, which one of their veteran players did not do a good job in handling in De'Aaron Fox.
0: No, there are a lot of people out there already calling for De'Aaron Fox to be traded. He's got a monster contract. Good luck to the Spurs in having to offload that thing. You know, you have to attach a real asset to it if they do, but that's an off-season conversation. Others wondering, okay, should De'Aaron Fox be, not benched, but obviously should you see Dylan Harper, the rookie, who's got a little bit of, you know, rookie naivete.

0: about him as well, but he has been excellent.
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2: Drives one, deep left field, that ball is gone!
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2: Is it fair? It's fair! It's gone! Sounds win!
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2: It's time for Nashville Sounds Baseball from First Horizon Park in Nashville. It's an International League showdown between the Nashville Sounds, the AAA affiliate of the Milwaukee Brewers, and the Durham Bulls, the top affiliate of the Tampa Bay Rays. Good evening, everybody. It's Jeff Hamm here with you once again. Welcome in to Sounds Baseball in Game 4 in this six-game series. The Sounds have taken the first three in the set. They have owned Durham this year, 7-2 against the Bulls. And tonight, the Sounds look for 8 consecutive home wins and 6 consecutive wins overall as they look for yet another series win against Durham. And last night was a full-fledged rout. The Sounds beat Durham 16-5. They never trailed on Tuesday in an 8-2 win, then broke it open in the middle innings on Wednesday with an 8-5 final. They were at it from the very beginning last night, scoring a total of 7 runs in the first 3 innings. And by the end of 4 innings, every Sound had already reached base safely in the game, except for catcher Jefferson Carroll. Well, Carroll changed all that in the 5th. The 1-0. Carroll rockets one to right center field. That's in the gap. Base hit back to the wall. Lara is in. Badu is in. It is 10-3 Sounds on a 2-run bullet to right center field by Jefferson Carroll. Part of a 6-run inning that broke it wide open. The Sounds added 3 more runs late. Thomas Pannone went 5 innings for the win, walked only 1, struck out 7. Jared Koenig got another inning on Brewers rehab. And then Mark Manfredi, newcomer Lyon Richardson, and Will Childers took it from there to finish out a cruise control game for the Sounds, with Durham ending the night essentially out of pitching and putting one of their catchers on the mound for the bottom of the 8th inning, and that was the only time all night the Sounds went 1-2-3. It came well after they'd long had the game in hand. 16 runs was a season high for the Sounds last night, and the 11-run margin of victory matches their longest of the year, and the Sounds open up play tonight tied with Memphis atop the league standings, a half game ahead of Rochester with 9 games left here in the first half. Memphis is already up 5-1 in Norfolk through 2 innings. The Redbirds playing the Tides, who are second from the bottom in the league standings. The Sounds are playing Durham, who are at the bottom of the standings. Durham's dropped 9 in a row, their longest losing streak in 14 years. So the Sounds in Memphis just keep piling up these wins, putting more and more anticipation on that 6-game series in the Bluff City that starts on Tuesday that could effectively decide the first half playoff qualifier. And Rochester, a half game back, is already leading its game against Worcester tonight. And they're probably hoping that the Sounds and Redbirds can cancel each other out a little bit next week, and maybe Rochester climbs back in to the top spot. It's basically 3 teams racing for 1 spot with 9 games left here in the first half. Time for a fresh look at tonight's pitching matchup, brought to you by Twice Daily. Any time of day, get what you crave. And if the Sounds hit two doubles in tonight's game, get a buy one, get one made-to-order snack item tomorrow at Twice Daily using the Twice Daily Rewards app. Twice Daily, fresh all day. Easton McGee continues to get stretched out again as a starter. He's been a starter many times in his career. Tonight, he'll do it for the fourth time this year for the Sounds, his 18th outing overall. He went three innings on Sunday in Jacksonville, so he would likely be somewhere in the three or four inning neighborhood tonight for the Sounds. A former Durham Bull, McGee with a 4.18 ERA. He goes up against right-hander Ty Johnson, who's been very good for Durham this year, a top 20 rated Rays prospect who's got a 1.29 ERA in six starts with Durham, including two good outings against the Sounds in North Carolina a few weeks ago when Johnson combined to give up one unearned run in 10 innings. He had strong numbers last year at AA, and he's off to a good start this year after a delayed start to his season due to injury. He's got an ERA of 1.29. Beautiful night for baseball. Blue sky, harmless clouds, plenty of sunshine, temperatures in the 80s, set to go on a Friday night here in Hit City for Game 4 in the six-game series. The Sounds are down a man in the bullpen. Craig Yoho was called up by the Brewers. Coleman Crow has gone on the injured list up there with a right forearm strain. So Yoho, one guy out of the Sounds bullpen, back to the big leagues for Yoho as the Brewers take on the Phillies tonight with Jacob Mizorowski on the mound for the Crew. This is Sounds on Deck, brought to you by Pepsi. This season, make Pepsi your go-to game day drink. It's the only drink for the hometown team. Proud sponsor of the Nashville Sounds. Pepsi, that's what I like. When we come back, we'll catch up with Will Shearholtz, the assistant pitching coordinator for the Brewers, talking about this Sounds AAA best pitching staff. It's next on 94.9 The Fan and the Sounds Radio Network.
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2: Sounds on Deck, presented by Pepsi, continues from First Horizon Park here in Nashville. It's Jeff M. back with you. Sounds and Durham Bulls coming up tonight, Game 4 in their six-game series. And we're joined by Will Shearholtz, who's an assistant pitching coordinator for the Brewers, and I guess also this week an interim Sounds pitching coach, Will. I've talked about it the last few nights, Tyler Thornburg taking a few days off. So Brian Leslie's been in the dugout during the games. He's normally in the bullpen. That's where you've been. I know you've been a team pitching coach before in your time with the Brewers. So what's it like to, in a sense, go back to that a little bit this week?
5: You know what? It's funny. This is actually the first time I've ever experienced the bullpen. So I started working for the Brewers in 2022, and I was in the dugout there for the next 3 years and then became an assistant pitching coordinator. Never was in the bullpen, so I'm having a great time with a new experience. Good group of guys down there, easy to be around. It's been fun so far.
2: Do they need to be kept in line in any way down there?
5: Absolutely not. Those guys are as professional as it gets.
2: Well, what do you see in the Sounds pitching staff at large? I mean, you look at a lot of different numbers. They're number one in the league. You know guys are going to be going up and down to the big leagues. How would you describe this staff?
5: special stuff top to bottom. It's been really fun to see some of the growth with some of the young guys here. You know, Harden and Witrowski coming recently. Those guys have both done a really, really nice job since they've been here. And then some veteran presences in the rotation and in the bullpen. Garrett Stallings in the rotation has been fantastic. And then up and down the bullpen, just reliable arm after reliable arm coming in and doing their job on a nightly basis.
6: I'm curious about the coaches, too. How would you describe what Tyler Thornburg and Brian Leslie bring and have done for this team?
5: Awesome staff. Awesome staff. They're doing a phenomenal job. You know, Thorny in his first year as a lead guy, he was in Biloxi last year as a bullpen coach. He's grown a lot into the role. Obviously, his playing experience goes a long way in what he's able to do on a daily basis. And then Brian, kind of a jack of all trades. His ability to – he's been on the coordinator side of things, strategist side of things, help with velocity development and things like that, doing a great job.
6: You know, anybody who's not in the big leagues is trying to get better to the point of being in the big leagues. But how different are the conversations in your world with coaches or players, say for low A Wilson, compared to the Sounds getting better just because the urgency of being to the big leagues potentially?
5: You know, it's funny. The conversations are somewhat different, but largely all we talk about is skills that scale at the major league level. So anything that we're doing in Wilson, it's with the big picture in mind. So comparatively speaking, the conversations are a little bit different between player and coach there and here, but still, big picture in mind, it's always about what is going to get them to the major leagues and keep them there.
6: Mm-hmm. The timing of your years, I know you were pitching coach a few years ago in Hyatt, Wisconsin, and then 2 years in Biloxi. So who on this Sounds staff would you say you know the best just because you've kind of come up with them?
5: Sure. In the rotation, Witrowski for sure. I had him for basically a full season. Childers, Holub, Bowman in the bullpen. Those are probably the guys that I know the best on this team.
6: And you got to see Brett Witrowski in person the other night, his second start. How would you describe what he'd been doing at Biloxi and now what you've seen these first two at AAA?
5: Yeah, you know, the overall raw numbers in Biloxi weren't great. He was pitching much better than those indicated. He's made a lot of progress in a lot of different areas. The stuff is off the charts. You know, touching upper nines with the heater. He's continued that over for the most part here in Nashville so far. I'm really excited about where he is and where he continues to go, and I think he's got a big second half waiting for him.
6: And Tyson Harden had said there was some bad luck at Biloxi that led to some of his numbers. That has to have been the case because his first five starts here have been very impressive.
5: Tyson just attacks, man. He is in zone. He is coming at you. He's going to throw five different pitch types at you whenever he wants, and he just does not let off the gas. He gives the hitters no room to breathe, and that will continue moving forward here.
6: And he said three of his five pitches are new to him within the last 2 years. How impressive is that?
5: It's incredibly impressive. His feel for the baseball and his feel to be able to manipulate the baseball is pretty special. I wouldn't be surprised if there was a time where he could pick up a few more pitch types here soon, too.
6: I know you had Jacob Mizorowski in, what, Biloxi, right, for the end of 1 year and then into 24. I feel like I have to ask you about Miz. He's pitching tonight for the Brewers. He's obviously arguably been the best pitcher in the big leagues this year. What did you see when you had him at the levels you did in Jacob Mizorowski?
5: I mean, we knew what was coming, right? The stuff was special, unique, the best there is in the game. And he's just started to put it all together here at the big league level, which makes it even more impressive. But you could see the growth between 23 and then 24 and then into 25 last year as he made his debut. The execution has just gotten substantially better, and he's not giving the hitters much room for anything at this point. It's been really fun to watch.
6: When you look at that big league staff with some homegrown guys or largely homegrown, whether it's Logan Henderson or Coleman Crow, just to name a couple right off the top of my head, what stands out to you about what you've seen those guys do as they've gotten to the point they're at now?
5: You know, those guys, the work ethic and the connection that those guys have had throughout the minor leagues is pretty special here with the Brewers. I think everybody has each other's backs. Everybody pushes each other forward. So a lot of those guys coming up together, it's not surprising that they've continued to do this at the major league level because what they were able to do in the minor leagues together was pretty special.
6: And I should throw Chad Patrick into that group, too. What have you seen, in your words, from Chad Pat the last couple years?
5: Chad Pat's pretty special, too. He came to Biloxi, actually, for one exhibition game in 2023. He was supposed to be slotted into that rotation and came right to Nashville. But remarkable. Just being able to do a little bit of everything and the versatility to be able to start and come out of the bullpen. You know, you're seeing 97s and 98s out on the gun, out of the pen. He's been a pretty big part of that team so far this year.
6: Will, thanks a lot, man. Good luck tonight.
5: Thank you. Appreciate it.
6: All right. Brewers assistant pitching coordinator Will Schierholz. This has been Sounds on Deck presented by Pepsi. Stay tuned. The lineups and first pitch are coming up next.
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2: 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Durham is 24-42, managed by Morgan Ensberg, AAA for the Tampa Bay Rays. Former Sound Oliver Dunn leads off at shortstop. Batting second and right on rehab for Tampa Bay, outfielder Johnny DeLuca. Logan Driscoll, the DH. Trey Morgan hitting cleanup at first base. Tatum Levins is catching. Cooper Kinney at second base. Logan Davidson batting seventh at third. Justin Henry Malloy is in left. And Brock Jones bats ninth in center behind right-hander Ty Johnson. The Sounds come in at 41-25, tied atop the league standings, managed by Rick Sweet, AAA for the Milwaukee Brewers. Tyler Black leads off in left. Cooper Pratt at short. Batting third in center, Luis Lara. Luke Adams at third. Luis Matos in right. The DH is Eddie's Leonard. Brock Wilkin at first. Ethan Murray bats eighth at second. And Ramon Rodriguez is batting ninth and doing the catching for right-hander Easton McGee, who's all set to go against Dunn. Former teammates square off. Dunn fouls away the first pitch, and we are underway. 6:36. Wheels up on this Friday night. It's a warm one. It cooled off a little bit this afternoon with some breeze and some cloud cover, but it's gotten bright and sunny again. The game time temp, 82 degrees. Here's the 0-1, and Dunn takes up and away for a ball. 82 degrees with a few wispy areas of clouds, but it's mostly blue and brightness overhead. Shadows covering first base, the mound, and home plate. Next one from McGee, and Dunn hits a line drive towards short. Pratt goes out, but he can't get it. It's over his head. And a base hit for Dunn, who is now 6-13 in his first few games since being optioned by the Rays a few days ago and joining Durham for this series. Back at First Horizon Park, where he played over 100 games for the Sounds a year ago. And we saw him early in the year with Charlotte before the Rays picked up Dunn from the White Sox. So he's been back to this yard a couple of times this year, and he's aboard for Johnny DeLuca, who's trying to get back to the Rays. In fact, DeLuca went on Tampa Bay's injured list when the Sounds were in Durham a few weeks ago. The pitch on the way, and DeLuca takes a strike. A right hamstring strain for Johnny DeLuca put him on the injured list back on May the 24th. It led to the call-up of Victor Mesa Jr. from Durham during that Sounds series. McGee ready, and the 0-1 pitch. And it's inside. DeLuca got hit by it, I think. Yes, he did. A sinker in from McGee clipped DeLuca. He seems to be okay, and Dunn will head to second while DeLuca gets first base. So two on, nobody out right away here for Durham. And Logan Driscoll coming up. Driscoll, the DH, Two for seven with a couple of RBIs. He recently has come back from the injured list, as has the guy on deck, Trey Morgan. Bulls getting a little healthier. Here's the pitch on the way, and it's swung on, chopped foul. That's been part of the story for Durham, no doubt, this year. They're still missing a couple of guys, including a very highly regarded Rays prospect, Jacob Melton, who's been on the injured list since late April. Without Morgan for most of the first few months, Driscoll making his season debut with Durham a couple days ago. The 0-1 is taken for a strike. McGee's changeup makes it 0-2 on Logan Driscoll. Sounds have Black in left, Lara in center, Matos in right. Jet Williams has the night off, so Adams is at third with Pratt at short, Murray at second, and Wilkin at first. The 0-2 bounced on the ground to Murray at second base. He's got it shoulder high. Go to second for one. Pratt the turn. Double play. 4-6-3 double play on a fairly hard hit ball by Driscoll. Sounds had to be quick. Murray and Pratt got it done for a 4-6-3. Dunn goes to third, but now there are two down. Sounds defense protecting McGee, brought to you by Sun River IT Partners. 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Trey Morgan, it's a big chopper to first. Wilkins got that, steps on the bag, and that's the inning. So the Bulls get a couple of guys on with nobody out, but they do not score. One hit, one left. After a half, Durham nothing. Sounds coming up.
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2: Tyler Black, Cooper Pratt, and Luis Lara do up for the Sounds here in the bottom of the first inning. Ty Johnson makes the start tonight for the Durham Bulls. He's 1-0 with a 1.29 ERA. It's his seventh start. And two of the previous six came against the Sounds back in mid to late May. Black checks in from the left. Johnson delivers. And Tyler sweetens and misses the count 0-1. Ty Johnson, 24 years old, rated by MLB Pipeline as the Rays' number 18 prospect. 6'6", 204 pounds. And he's got a very good four-seam fastball and a very good slider. And that is pretty much all you will see from Ty Johnson. Every now and then he'll throw a changeup. Looking at StatCast, he's thrown five changeups this year. Otherwise, it is 50% four-seamers, 49% sliders, and they look the same coming out of his hand. The 0-1 pitch. Black hits a high fly ball out to center. Brock Jones is there. Just to the left of straightaway, and the left-handed center fielder makes the catch. No score first inning. Here's Cooper Pratt. This copyrighted broadcast is presented by authority of the Nashville Sounds Baseball Club and may not be reproduced or retransmitted in any form, and the accounts and descriptions of this game may not be disseminated without the expressed written consent of the Nashville Sounds Baseball Club. Pratt back in there after a scheduled night off last night. Jet Williams has the opposite. Played last night, off tonight. And Pratt takes inside from Johnson. Getting into the heat, the literal heat of the summer. So Rick Sweet mindful of resting guys here and there. Don't want to overwork anybody at AAA. Keep guys as ready as possible for the big leagues. Plus, the sounds are so deep and interchangeable as Pratt pops it up out to shallow center. Kinney out, Jones and DeLuca in, and Jones makes the catch. Two down. The sounds have plenty of guys who can play plenty of different spots. So that aids in the ability for Sweetie to give guys a day here and there where possible. Here's Luis Lara now. Lara with a 13-game on-base streak. Signed that 7-year contract extension with the Brewers as this series began, and he's been in there every game now after missing 5 games last week while the deal got done. 2-for-10 with 5 walks in the series for Lara. Switch hitter batting left takes low from Johnson. 1-ball, no strikes. Sounds in the home whites tonight. Nash on the front in navy blue. The red numbers and navy blue letters on the back of the jersey. The red guitar strings on the shoulder and sleeve. Here's the 1-0 now. And Lara lifts it foul off to the left out of play. Lara's got the home white pants hiked up below the knee with the striped socks on. And the Sounds wearing their navy blue caps with the red N on the front. And Durham and royal blue colored jerseys. They've got Bull City across the front in white. Lara takes a strike and it's 1-2. Burnt orange numbers on the back of the blue jerseys for the Bulls and their blue caps. Lara calls a timeout. Lara fourth in the league in hitting at .332. And he's got history with Ty Johnson. Here's the 1-2 now. And Lara takes strike three call. Got him looking with that four-seam fastball. Batters hitting just .139 this year against Ty Johnson in that four-seamer. It's not overwhelming with velocity, but guys struggle on that pitch, and it helps Johnson work a 1-2-3 first inning. Sounds Baseball is driven by your Middle Tennessee Toyota dealers. 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
2: Easton McGee back to work. Top of the second inning. Sounds and Durham are scoreless. There's been a lot of noise in the first inning of this series. Tonight, fairly quiet. McGee got out of a jam and now faces Tatum Levins, who squares to bunt, pulls back, and takes a strike. Levin's one of four Durham catchers. Another is in there tonight as their DH in Logan Driscoll. Hitting .252. Levin's 37 games played. Left-handed batter lashes one foul off to the left out of play. And they're a left-hand heavy lineup, and they've got all the lefties in there tonight. McGee, including a switch hitter in Logan Davidson, is going to face seven guys batting from the left. The only righties are the rehabbing DeLuca in the second spot and Justin Henry Molloy down in the eighth spot. Oh, two to count. McGee ready from the stretch. He fires. And that one looped out to left. Black coming on, and Tyler will get there in time to make the catch. One down. And even though McGee hit a batter and had a couple of base runners in that first inning, he only threw nine pitches in that opening inning. The outs he got were quick. Now Cooper Kinney comes up for the Bulls. Got the Sounds, who've won five in a row and seven straight at home. They're a baseball best 26-6 in this ballpark. And Durham has dropped nine straight games entering tonight. The pitch, and Kinney swings and misses on a changeup. McGee worked a total of 2 2/3 innings, scoreless, hitless innings against Durham a few weeks ago on that trip there. Now making his third consecutive start. The 0-1 swung on, rolled up the middle towards short. Pratt there to glove it near the bag at second. Throws right on target to Wilkin for the out. Two down. No score, second inning, and here's Logan Davidson. McGee started the Tuesday game in Jacksonville last week as a bullpen game, threw 41 pitches, and then threw three scoreless, hitless innings in the Sunday finale on 37 pitches. So somewhere in the 3 to 4 inning neighborhood tonight for McGee is probably where he'll land. Multi-inning guy. He's got plenty of history as a starter. Davidson, switch hitter batting left, takes a strike. And that includes back when McGee pitched for Durham for one start in 2021 and then 27 games and 22 starts with the Bulls back in 2022. The 0-1 yanked to first, caught by Wilkin. Step and a half to his right, soft liner by Davidson on a fastball from McGee. And Easton McGee works a 3-up, 3-down second inning. At the end of an inning and a half, Sounds nothing, Durham nothing.
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2: This season, you can watch the Sounds for free on the Bally Sports Live app. You can also watch Sounds games live and on demand with a subscription to MLB TV or MLB Plus. 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Luke Adams leads off the second for the Sounds, takes up and in from Ty Johnson. No score, bottom of the second. Mentioned it was a 9-pitch first inning for Easton McGee. It was 8 pitches for Johnson. A 1-2-3. His next one, and Adams takes inside ball 2. Adams in the cleanup spot. He's reached safely in 15 straight games, spanning his time back in April before he went on the injured list, and now handful of games since he's been back. The 2-0 in for a strike. Adams 1-for-6 in the series. He got hit by a pitch 3 times in Tuesday's game. Was not in there on Wednesday, and then last night had a base hit and drew a walk. the 2-1 down and in, and it's 3-1 now on Adams. Luis Matos and Eddie's Leonard will follow. Adams saw Ty Johnson last year when they were at Double A, went 1-for-6 against him. 3-1 pitch. Swung on, lifted out to left. Malloy is there. Shades on in front of the track. Makes the two-handed catch. Adams did not get all of that. He lines out to left, and here's Matos. So between seeing Johnson twice just a few weeks ago and then other Sounds having seen him at Double A last year, everybody in the lineup has batted against Ty Johnson at least a couple of times before tonight. Matos went 0-for-2 against him in Durham a few weeks ago. Pitch on the way to Luis is off the outside for a ball. But Johnson had a full Double-A season for the Rays at Montgomery last year, 26 games, 20 starts, and a 2.61 ERA. Here's the 1-0 pitch, and it swung on and missed. Brody Hopkins was on that team. We saw Brody Hopkins here last night, flame-throwing righty. And the Rays pitcher of the year last year, TJ Nichols, was on that Montgomery team. So Johnson was a little bit overshadowed in kind of status and notoriety on that team, but he pitched great a season ago. 149 strikeouts in 110 innings. The 1-1, Matos takes up and in. And then he began this year on the injured list. He did not debut until May 7th. May 7th, his season debut. That's why tonight is his seventh start. To 2-1, Matos fouls it away. But Johnson was tough against the Sounds. He pitched the Tuesday-Sunday combo in Durham a few weeks ago. Gave up one unearned run in five innings in the first one, and then five scoreless in the second one. Walked only one each time. The pitch, and it's inside to Matos. So you've got a Durham staff that's got a team ERA of 5.70, gives out a ton of walks. Well, Ty Johnson has not been in line with that. He's been one of their best pitchers in limited action, but one of their best. 3-2, swing and a miss, strike three. There's the slider, and he gets Matos for his second strikeout tonight. No score, second inning. The batter, Eddie's Leonard. Batters hitting just 173 against Johnson. He gave up one run in five innings last Friday against Charlotte, a team with a good offense. So Johnson's coming in off a good one. Here's the pitch. Leonard takes a strike. And the other thing about Ty Johnson in his first 28 innings this year, he's only given up one home run. Drew Baker of Charlotte last Friday took him deep. That's the only homer so far. The 0-1, swing and a miss by Leonard on the slider. And the Sounds are a right-hand heavy lineup tonight. You got Black batting from the left, Lara a switch hitter, but everybody else from that right side. The Sounds are mostly built with right-handed batters, and Johnson has held righties to a 113 average this year. 0-2 pitch, looped out to right, playable for DeLuca. In the bright sunshine, makes the catch, and it's another 1-2-3 for Ty Johnson. 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
2: Top of the third at First Horizon Park. Sounds and Durham Bulls scoreless. Justin Henry Malloy leads off for Durham. 16 pitches is all that Easton McGee has needed for two scoreless innings so far. Righty against righty, the pitch, and Malloy takes outside for a ball. Brock Jones on deck, and then Oliver Dunn. All the infield in the shade now. The three outfielders are still standing in the sunshine. Wind is not a big factor tonight. The 1-0. Malloy takes inside, ball two.